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2: Confirmed death. I'm Paul Stevens, Fox News. The nor'easter that's slamming the East Coast has claimed life today. Police say a 56-year-old man was killed by a falling tree in New York. Meantime, tens of thousands of travelers delayed, many facing flight cancellations as that nor'easter continues to pound the Northeast with heavy rain and winds. Fox's C.B. Cotton at LaGuardia Airport in New York.
3: New York State, New Jersey, and Connecticut are all expected to get more rain as the day goes on. And New York Governor Kathy Hochul says with tonight's full moon, it could create an even worse situation with coastal flooding and powerful rough surf.
4: We expect waves as tall as 20 feet in some areas.

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1: Confirmed death. I'm Paul Stevens, Fox News. The nor'easter that's slamming the East Coast has claimed life today. Police say a 56-year-old man was killed by a falling tree in New York. Meantime, tens of thousands of travelers delayed, many facing flight cancellations as that nor'easter continues to pound the Northeast with heavy rain and winds. Fox's C.B. Cotton at LaGuardia Airport in New York.
2: New York State, New Jersey, and Connecticut are all expected to get more rain as the day goes on. And New York Governor Kathy Hochul says with tonight's full moon, it could create an even worse situation with coastal flooding and powerful rough surf.
3: We expect waves as tall as 20 feet in some areas. Winds will be just as powerful as the waves. Wind gusts exceeding 50, even 60 miles an hour. Have already been recorded on Long Island.
2: But the most significant impacts are expected in New England. Boston and coastal Massachusetts are facing pounding rain, street flooding, and wind gusts that could reach up to 60 miles an hour later today.
1: And thousands are without power, 40 million in the path of that storm. Hurricane Nolo, meantime, running parallel to the Hawaiian Islands, and folks are waiting there.
4: Hurricane Nolo, a Category 2 right now, spinning at about 140 miles to the south of us, and it made its turn to the west, so it will track parallel with the Hawaiian Islands. We expect a lot more rain to come in, and that is a big concern on the Big Island, also in Maui as well. We do expect a lot more rain to come, and that is why the island nation of Hawaii is hunkering down. The county here telling people to stay inside, do not go out today. As we're seeing emergency officials flanked up and down the roadways and big wind gusts coming in.
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0: Fox News Audio.
1: President Trump met with China's President Xi Jinping earlier in the week.
2: President Trump says that Chinese President Xi Jinping agrees that Iran should never have a nuclear weapon. That was during this week's three-day U.S.-China summit here in D.C. But the two did not spend much time talking about things like Taiwan or even AI, according to the president. That is because he says on Taiwan, Xi knows the U.S. position and that that's not changing. Now, for AI, both the U.S. and China have agreed to set up a communication channel for AI-related incidents, except they won't be calling it artificial intelligence, but super intelligence.
3: It's a much more accurate name, because when you say the other, it means it's fake. Artificial means it's fake, and it's not fake.
2: Now, SI or AI will be the main focus, at least it is set to be, when President Trump and President Xi meet again in November.
1: Fox's Alexandria Hoff at the White House. Pope Leo XIV given a big welcome during his trip to France, an estimated 500,000 people filling the Place of Harmony in Paris. Fox's Lauren Green was there.
4: The unstated theme of this trip is renewal. This morning, the Pope visited a small social service agency named after Sudanese convert Saint Josephine Bakita, and later a musical welcome at the Catholic Institute of Paris to meet new Catholics. Nearly 80,000 young people gave the Pope a rock star welcome. A real-time proof that Catholicism is growing among young adults as the dazzling show embraced the imagery of France's most well-known young saints like the 15th century Joan of Arc. With the title of The Pilgrimage That the World May Have Life, Leo, the first American pope, is stressing controlling artificial intelligence and upholding the value of human life from conception to the grave, a theme directed at the country's politically liberal bent where assisted suicide is now law.
1: And again, Fox's Lauren Green in France. Pope Leo said to hold a mass at the Lord's

0: artificial intelligence, but super intelligence.
1: It's a much more accurate name, because when you say the other, it means it's fake. Artificial means it's fake, and it's not fake.
0: Now, SI or AI will be the main focus, at least it is set to be, when President Trump and President Xi meet again in November.
2: Fox's Alexandria Hoff at the White House. Pope Leo XIV given a big welcome during his trip to France, an estimated 500,000 people filling the Place of Harmony in Paris. Fox's Lauren Green was there.
3: The unstated theme of this trip is renewal. This morning, the Pope visited a small social service agency named after Sudanese convert Saint Josephine Bakita, and later a musical welcome at the Catholic Institute of Paris to meet new Catholics. Nearly 80,000 young people gave the Pope a rock star welcome. A real-time proof that Catholicism is growing among young adults as the dazzling show embraced the imagery of France's most well-known young saints like the 15th century Joan of Arc. With the title of The Pilgrimage That the World May Have Life, Leo, the first American pope, is stressing controlling artificial intelligence and upholding the value of human life from conception to the grave, a theme directed at the country's politically liberal bent where assisted suicide is now law.
2: And again, Fox's Lauren Green in France. Pope Leo said to hold a mass at the Lord's Shrine tomorrow on Sunday.

0: at odds, among them tariffs and trade, China's support for Russia and Iran, and of course, artificial intelligence, dubbed this week by President Trump as super intelligence, or SI.
1: The decisions we make in these areas today can promote peace and prosperity for decades and decades to come.
0: Xi notably addressed the burgeoning technology in his remarks through a translator.
2: We have both the capability and responsibility to develop and manage AI for good

0: News Talk.
1: Saturday, September 26, 2026. I'm Jared Halpert. Pomp and pageantry for China's leader making a state visit to Washington.
2: These are the kinds of things where we need to make it clear that these are wartime kinds of activities. They may view it as more of a business transaction, but when you're targeting Americans, that is a serious problem.
1: And the Senate stalls on reining in data centers in the Iran war.
3: The Senate was scheduled to be in this coming week. There was a lot of talk that they would not be in session so people could go back and campaign. There's not things they have to do. It's not like we're trying to fund the government or the debt ceiling or something by a certain deadline. So the decision was made to keep the Senate in session so that they would have at least a test vote this coming Wednesday to get Democrats on the record to say, hey, are you for this or not?
1: This is the Fox News Rundown from Washington. The highest honor a president can bestow on a foreign leader is a multi-day state visit. That was the welcome for Chinese President Xi Jinping this week. The summit was high stakes, with a lot of issues putting the two leaders of the two largest global economies

0: pomp and pageantry for China's leader making a state visit to Washington.
1: These are the kinds of things where we need to make it clear that these are wartime kinds of activities. They may view it as more of a business transaction, but when you're targeting Americans, that is a serious problem.
0: And the Senate stalls on reining in data centers in the Iran war.
2: The Senate was scheduled to be in this coming week. There was a lot of talk that they would not be in session so people could go back and campaign. There's not things they have to do. It's not like we're trying to fund the government or the debt ceiling or something by a certain deadline. So the decision was made to keep the Senate in session so that they would have at least a test vote this coming Wednesday to get Democrats on the record to say, hey, are you for this or not?
0: This is the Fox News Rundown from Washington. The highest honor a president can bestow on a foreign leader is a multi-day state visit. That was the welcome for Chinese President Xi Jinping this week. The summit was high stakes with a lot of issues, putting the two leaders of the two largest global economies at odds, among them tariffs and trade, China's support for Russia and Iran, and of course, artificial intelligence, dubbed this week by President Trump as super intelligence, or SI.
3: The decisions we make in these areas today can promote peace and prosperity for decades and decades to come.
0: Xi notably addressed the burgeoning technology in his remarks through a translator.
4: We have both the capability and responsibility to develop and manage AI for good and ensure that the development of AI is always under human control and serves the well-being of the people.
0: Several AI leaders from NVIDIA, OpenAI, Google, Tesla, and Amazon attended a state dinner Thursday night. Lawmakers from both parties have long warned about China's ambitions and say Xi, the communist leader, is no friend or ally of the U.S. and complained all the red carpets, the military showcases, and lavish dinner were inappropriate.
1: I mean, I understand the criticism, but I view it in the lens of President Trump is showing respect to the people of China, to the Chinese leader. We don't like their form of government. We don't like many things that Xi does. But at the same time, he's a gracious host. He wants to be someone who is able to communicate with President Xi.
0: Michigan Republican John Molinar is the chairman of the House Select Committee on Strategic Competition with the Chinese Communist Party.
1: And so I'm not concerned about that. I think if anything, you know, it was a show of force between a lot of business leaders who Xi respects. You had some military displays, and it showed a lot of impressive things about the White House. But, you know, so I understand, you know, we don't want to celebrate that Xi Jinping is leading China, but at the same time, we want to have a relationship with him.
0: Is that relationship right now a friendly relationship or a foe relationship?
1: I'd say it's adversarial. And, you know, we cooperate in some areas. We are trading partners in many respects. But at the same time, you know, we have concerns about the Chinese military buildup. We have concerns about their stealing American technology and using unfair trade practices to drive our businesses out of business. There are many aspects of their human rights and, you know, a different view about human dignity. So there are many challenges in that relationship, but it's important that we do have a relationship, hopefully can influence them in a better direction, but at the same time, make sure our national security interests and our economic security interests are respected.
0: From what you have seen thus far, from what you've been briefed on, what was the most important takeaway from this state visit between the two presidents?
1: You know, I think, again, just establishing that there's ongoing dialogue, that, you know, if there are problems that exist, that there are communication channels that can deal.

0: de-escalate conflicts. I think that's important, but I haven't seen any change in policy towards Taiwan, and I think that's important. I think, you know, the issues of whether they're following through on their previous commitments of agricultural purchases, clearly they are not. They are not following through on their rare earth minerals commitments. And so those issues are being discussed, and maybe not in a format of a, you know, a major dinner, but, you know, behind the scenes, those messages. And one that's very important is, you know, the reports of China helping Iran target U.S. service members, and the concerns about their supporting Russia, Iran, and these are all very concerning, and I believe are being addressed through these channels, but not necessarily in a public format.
1: Yeah, you referenced that report, and the reporting is that China supplied satellite imagery to Iran. One, do you think that they did that? And two, if they did, what should be the U.S. response?
0: Well, here's the thing about China. They would say that these were Chinese businesses that, you know, sold, you know, information, and that it wasn't a Chinese government. But what we know about the Chinese economic system is the government controls everything. The Chinese Communist Party, anything that they request of a business in China, the business is required to do it. So let's not pretend that there are rogue business actors who are not doing the bidding of the Chinese Communist Party. So I directly attribute that. They certainly portray plausible deniability whenever something like this happens. So I'm very concerned about it. I believe the reports, and I think, you know, these are the kinds of things where we need to make it clear that these are wartime kinds of activities. They may view it as more of a business transaction, but when you're targeting Americans, that is a serious problem. And, you know,
1: I
0: there
1: mean,
0: are
1: you
0: means.
1: point that, I mean, this puts U.S. troops in physical danger, in mortal danger.
0: Well, and let's remember, you know, President Trump, when he learned about China's role in the fentanyl crisis in America, supplying the chemical precursors, he took action and put tariffs on China because of the fentanyl problem. And of course, China denied that it was doing this, and we had a lot of evidence to the contrary. So, you know, President Trump will take action. We may not know exactly, you know, how that plays out. But be sure, these things are taken very seriously by our commander-in-chief, as well as our military leadership.
1: Want to talk about artificial intelligence. I know that was a big part of the discussion, a big part of the agenda this week. President Trump, calling it super intelligence SI, says that he does not want to see any slowdown, does not want to see any guardrails beyond the Justice Department. I was struck by President Xi's opening remarks, where he suggested there is at least some responsibility that the United States and China have here. What did you make of that comment in that opening setting? And can China be trusted to adhere to whatever guardrails both sides maybe agree to?
0: Yeah, that is a great question. You know, we saw during the COVID crisis that they weren't actually forthcoming and cooperative and helping identify, you know, the source of the virus. And you know, there were a lot of international agencies, the World Health Organization that they were part of. They could have been very cooperative and helpful and saved a lot of lives. So I'm not optimistic that they're going to be, you know, the responsible players when it comes to, you know, this kind of technology. Having said that, I think his message was right, that there needs to be human accountability. We don't want machines, computers, robots going rogue, and no person able to, you know, shut things down. So I think every company has a responsibility, whether it's through product liability, through, you know, laws that will be enforced by the Justice Department, has a responsibility and accountability to make sure that they are not, you know, allowing a runaway train, if you will. Having said that, part of Xi's goal would be to get America to stop innovating so that they can catch up in some of these areas. And I think that would be a mistake. So I'm all for continuing to move forward with research, innovation. But yes, of course, there are guardrails, both in terms of, you know, laws on the books. And if there are areas where we need to have further regulation, let's do it in a common sense way that, again, encourages innovation. But if there are gaps, we certainly have the ability to put in regulatory, you know, changes as well.
1: Is that something as a member of Congress that you would be hesitant to do if there wasn't global buy-in? In other words, you don't want to put up regulations or guardrails for U.S. companies that would not apply, you know, across the ocean.
0: Yeah, I think that's a good point where we need our allies working together with us. When it comes to nations like China, Russia, Iran, North Korea, do I think they will follow those norms? Probably not. And so I think we need to be responsible with our own actions, with our own areas, again, with limited government regulation of private sector investment and research. But at the same time, we have a responsibility to mankind and human dignity that says, you know, we put the interests of, you know, our founding principles ahead of any, you know, economic or some other priority. So absolutely, we have that responsibility. But again, you know, many of the people who are calling for regulation are saying, hey, look, this is very dangerous. It reminds me a little bit of the climate change discussion where people were saying, okay, the world's going to end in 10 years if we don't, you know, ban fossil fuels. Well, you know, sometimes people use hyperbole to try and make the case. And in this case, I think, yes, we need humans in the decision-making role, not relying on, you know, technology to make these moral decisions. But let's not over-regulate just out of fear. Let's do it based on sound science and common sense.
1: Let me finish with this. How fearful should Americans be of China? Is this like the Soviet Cold War kind of relationship, or should we view it a little bit differently?
0: You know, I think it is. There are a lot of similarities. China is not our, you know, it's not a neutral party in these conflicts.

0: economic or some other priority. So absolutely, we have that responsibility. But again, you know, many of the people who are calling for regulation are saying, hey, look, this is very dangerous. It reminds me a little bit of the climate change discussion where people were saying, okay, the world's going to end in 10 years if we don't, you know, ban fossil fuels. Well, you know, sometimes people use hyperbole to try and make the case. And in this case, I think, yes, we need humans in the decision-making role, not relying on, you know, technology to make these moral decisions. But let's not over-regulate just out of fear. Let's do it based on sound science and common sense.
1: Let me finish with this. How fearful should Americans be of China? Is this like the Soviet Cold War kind of relationship, or should we view it a little bit differently?
0: You know, I think it is. There are a lot of similarities. China is not our, you know, it's not a neutral party in these conflicts, fomenting, you know, Iran, Russia. They do want to see themselves in a dominant role throughout the region, threatening our allies, and they want to defeat America when it comes to, you know, global influence. So I think we need to be clear-eyed about that. At the same time, we do need to have a relationship. We do need to have a trading relationship, and that's important. But let's not give them our best technologies. Let's not help them enhance their military capabilities. And we have to also recognize that their spying apparatus is unlike anything seen in human history, in my view, because they have laws on the books, their national security laws, that require every Chinese national to do the bidding of the Chinese Communist Party wherever they are in the world. So I know we need to go, but I appreciate the chance to talk with you.
1: Thank you, Congressman. Appreciate it. And safe travels.
0: Hey, you bet. All right. Thank you. Take care. Bye-bye.

Here's a look inside the Beltway. I'm Jeff Manosso. Secretary of State Marco Rubio has another job in the Trump administration. President Trump has signed a commission making Secretary Rubio his permanent national security advisor. Rubio is the first person to hold the job since Henry Kissinger served both roles for President Richard Nixon. Rubio has also been the acting national security advisor for more than a year following the departure of Mike Waltz last May. Waltz is currently the U.S. ambassador to the U.N. Two progressive lawmakers are unveiling a bill that would create oversight of the artificial intelligence industry. Independent Senator Bernie Sanders and Democratic Congressman Greg Kassar are behind the legislation that would ban artificial super intelligence and pause advanced AI development until some guidelines are established. The bill provided to the Associated Press would also create a federal agency to oversee advanced AI. It comes as some leaders in the industry have called for Congress to impose guardrails on the technology, and multiple employees at leading AI companies have endorsed the bill. The legislation would permanently prohibit artificial superintelligence, which is defined as a system that has the capability to plan and execute the destruction of humanity. For the Fox News Rundown, I'm Jeff Manosso.

learning, and growing. Its knowledge compounds on itself. GOP Louisiana Senator John Kennedy tried to get the Senate to approve an emergency AI kill switch bill, but fellow Republican Rand Paul of Kentucky blocked Kennedy on the floor. Paul says a kill switch could impede AI innovation. With the Speaker's Lobby, Chad Pergram, Fox News.

0: President Trump says he has a big decision to make about Iran.
1: Will a deal be made with Iran that lets them rebuild and create a far greater country than it ever was before? Maybe one of the greatest in the Middle East or even the world? Or do I annihilate the Islamic Republic and do it quickly, never giving them a chance to kill and destroy people and countries again?
0: Addressing world leaders at the United Nations, President Trump also hinted at a deal ending the war after the November midterm elections.
1: They're waiting to see how I do in the midterm election. What they don't realize is that I'm not running.
0: The president says regardless of the outcome, he'll still be around for more than two more years.
1: I gave absolutely no credence and will not give credence to the election when it comes to Iran. It doesn't even enter my mind. The only thing that does is that Iran will never have a nuclear weapon.
0: But while President Trump says he won't let midterm politics factor into his next steps in Iran, Republicans on the ballot in November are concerned about the war and the impact on prices. A war powers vote in the Senate this week put that on display.
2: And I was struck by the fact that this one didn't pass, considering the direction that Republicans have been going, you know, trying to distance themselves from the president, especially their views about the war in Iran.
0: Chad Pergram is Fox News chief congressional correspondent.
2: And you had, some vulnerable senators, people like John Husted, Republican of Ohio, who voted to support this. I thought that was rather interesting. I think that you're seeing a weird situation right now on the Republican side of the aisle, where some Republicans are also, let's do no harm. It's one thing when we're a little bit further away from the election. We're now in about that 5-week range, give or take, and people are really starting to pay attention. And on one hand, John Husted might feel, I'm already in the most competitive Senate race, in the country already. What can I do to maybe stay in the president's good graces and make sure they infuse money into my campaign? I mean, that's a theory. We don't really know. But I think that caught a few people by surprise, considering the general direction that the lack of support has been going for the president and specifically for the war in Iran.
0: How are folks on the trail handling the question of the Iran war?
2: Well, you're starting to see people, really say, hey, we need to do something about these gas prices. Ashley Hinson is a House member, Republican from Iowa. She's running, for the Senate seat there to succeed Joni Ernst, who's retiring. And, she has said we have to do something about this. Ag is a major issue in the Hawkeye state. Somebody who we probably wouldn't have been talking about maybe just 5 or 6 weeks ago, Roger Marshall, Republican senator from Kansas, appears to suddenly have a race. This is Kansas, mind you. They've not sent a Democrat to the Senate from Kansas in about 100 years, frankly. I mean, that's remarkable. And so he has also been weighing in on that. I think that you had some people when the president was talking about potentially changing this policy and cutting off the diesel exports. That really, kind of shocked people, especially in the farm community, because you might limit how much, is being sent abroad. Okay, there's more for us here. But then the overall price of diesel would shoot up around the globe.
0: The underlying current, it's a war and it's war and peace and foreign policy. But the underlying current, to your point, Chad, is affordability, right? How it is driving up prices, the price of energy in particular, in a lot of places where Republicans are playing some defense.
2: Yes. And I think just the general overall lack of popularity in the president, which is why people are trying to put some real estate between themselves and the president. I think there's a lot to that. But just the idea that midterms are always a referendum on the president. And we've seen some pretty damning polling in some races lately, just in terms of the delta between the generic ballot for Democratic House candidates and

I'm Chad Pergram with the Speaker's Lobby. Congress will not address AI until after the midterms, and perhaps well after that, if at all. The House of Representatives adjourned early last week until November. That means no action on AI anytime soon. Maybe next year. Independent Vermont Senator Bernie Sanders recently convened a bipartisan bicameral briefing with AI experts, among them Jeffrey Hinton. He is a Nobel laureate and is sometimes called the godfather of AI. Hinton characterized rogue actions by AI agents as a mini Chernobyl. That refers to the nuclear plant meltdown in the former Soviet Union in 1986. When pressed how long Congress has to act on AI, Hinton said months, maybe a year. The issue is that AI is

0: a Republican candidate, some shifts by the Cook Political Report, which is the gold standard, for adjudicating House and Senate races, where they stand. And now some of that's natural, Jared, because I want to caution people, we're not even into October yet. And it's often the case that you see races start to break late. I think what is interesting to me on this front is that Iowa is an agricultural state. We knew that there would be a Senate race there. We thought it might not be as competitive as it is. It is. And then you look down the ballot a little bit, and there's 2 to 3 House seats, maybe even 4, but certainly 2. That could be very competitive. Well, Iowa, some years ago, has gone all red, all in for Trump. It wasn't that long ago that Barack Obama won that state. It's been a while. I mean, that's a long time ago in a galaxy far, far away. But things have evolved a little bit here very quickly. And that's what you're seeing on the ground in a lot of individual states.
1: Let me talk about this other issue, too, as it relates to energy and affordability. That's the Ratepayer Protection Act. There was that executive order that President Trump signed, this pledge, basically, that these companies are committing to the White House, committing to the federal government, that they will pay for their own energy. It will not increase energy consumption or prices for consumers when these data centers are built. Obviously, data centers, AI, very controversial right now, big political talking point. But this idea that Congress can force these companies to make sure that these data centers aren't hiking up costs for other folks was really popular in the House. It was like 400 and something to 2, right?
0: 417 to 3. Not many things pass in Congress 417
1: to 3. That's what I'm saying. So why was it blocked by Democrats in the Senate if it's so popular, especially at a time where affordability is top of mind for voters across the political spectrum?
0: Now, here's what happened. They passed this bill in the House 417 to 3. Republicans in the House say we need to have something on affordability. We need to do something on affordability in the eyes of the voters, at least salvage maybe a few seats here, to say, hey, it's just not us, talking about the big, beautiful bill from last year. This bill would make, as you say, these utility companies would make these tech companies, I should say, pay for their utilities that have been driven up the cost of water and energy in these regions where there are data centers. OK, that sounds great. So about a week and a half ago, John Husted went to the floor, tried to pass it by unanimous consent. That's where all 100 senators, can say, great, let's do it. Or if you have just one say no, they object, it's stuck. Well, Martin Heinrich, who's a Democrat from New Mexico and is the top Democrat on the Energy Committee, came down and objected. And some people commented that they thought that Heinrich looked a little bit peeved at doing that. If you looked at his countenance and his body language, it may be so, because a lot of people think actually this is a good bill. But guess what? We're getting close to the election. And the theory was that they did not want to give John Husted a win just before the midterms. So I asked that to Chuck Schumer, the Democratic leader in the Senate. Specifically, I said this wasn't an effort to stick it to Husted. He said no. And he said the following: that bill is a fraud. Whoa. 417 to 3.
1: I was going to say, it got 400 plus votes in the House.
0: So we caught up with Senator Husted and we asked him, what do you make of them trying to block you and everything else? He said, you mean to tell me that Hakeem Jeffries and Alexandria Ocasio-Cortez voted for a fraud bill? He said, no, this is all about, Ohio. The Senate was scheduled to be in this coming week. There was a lot of talk that they would not be in session so people could go back and campaign. There's not things that they have to do. It's not like we're trying to fund the government or the debt ceiling or something by a certain deadline. So the decision was made to keep the Senate in session so that they would have at least a test vote this coming Wednesday to get Democrats on the record to say, hey, are you for this or not? And if they vote no, then they can parade this around the country and say, you know how those Democrats talked about affordability? Well, they're not really for it. They're opposed to this bill. And specifically, they can run that in Ohio in favor of John Husted and say, hey, he tried to pass this bill and those bad Democrats, they blocked the bill. And you know how they are, and they're not for affordability. And this is a problem for Sherrod Brown. John Husted, and in a different way, and this kind of distills the AI debate and to a more specific degree, the data center issue. You know, when he was speaking,

0: Speaker, Lieutenant Governor John Husted was very much in favor of data centers. You can go back to Sherrod Brown when he was in the Senate getting, you know, a grant for doing some AI and data center research about some of their cooling systems and things like that. And also, guess who builds data centers? Trade unions. Trade unions are a close tie of Sherrod Brown's. So guess what? If they're not built, you know, they don't care what they're building. You know, if you're not building something, you're out of work. So that's not a good thing there. So does that start to cut into Sherrod Brown? It's a real interesting one.
1: Let me finish with this, because President Trump spending the Saturday at a college football game, Longhorns Volunteers in Knoxville. And I say that to just kind of ask, where are we with the college sports bill, which has taken up an awful lot of coverage, not just in news, but this is a big sports story as well, as you know, Chad.
0: Yes, it is. And I can tell you that this bill will pass Monday night sometime between 5:30 and 6:30 p.m. Eastern time. And I think that you know, the president, as you say, going to the football game, he's pushed this. He pushed for the Senate to stay in session in August and try to pass this. That didn't happen. It wasn't quite ready yet. There were some concerns at some point about whether or not the bill went far enough to protect, men from playing women's sports. And you had, a number of senators, who got bent out of shape about that in August. In fact, the president was pretty serious in his criticisms of those Republican senators, saying they were lying about the bill. But bottom line, this is going to be the most monumental piece of legislation on sports, or college sports specifically, that has passed at least one body of Congress in decades. And I have covered this issue probably more than any other reporter on Capitol Hill. I've covered the NIL issue, hearings, unionization of collegiate teams. I've done this for about 5 years now. And so the fact that they are finally on the precipice of getting this done is significant. But again, the House of Representatives, this won't be taken up until the midterms, which is something that Hakeem Jeffries flagged, of course. The House is out. And we don't know how the election will go. So what will be the temperature and the appetite? And if you get to January 3rd, and you've never synced up in the House, or maybe the House passes a different version and they have to line them up
1: over,
0: and they have to play. You don't have enough time, and then they have to start over. Well, completely different. You know, the Democrats, for that matter, could be in control of the Senate. And so I don't know, does this bill get 70 votes then? It was very bipartisan. Maria Cantwell from Washington State worked with Cruz on this. Maybe this goes away.
1: It will be a fascinating few weeks to watch as we get closer and closer to the midterms. Obviously, to your point, the midterms driving all of the agenda on Capitol Hill. Chad, always appreciate these chats. Have a good weekend.
0: Thank you. You too.

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1: I'm Carmen Roberts. The nor'easter turns deadly. At least one person has died in a storm that's lashing the East Coast after a tree fell on a man in Brooklyn today, killing him. The storm's considered the worst since Superstorm Sandy.
2: It's ferocious and it needs to be taken seriously.
1: New York Governor Kathy Hochul.
2: Mark my words, much more is coming.
1: And the storm is causing coastal flooding, power outages, travel delays, and is expected to get worse tonight. Drone and missile attacks flare up again between Russia and Ukraine just days after President Trump met with Ukrainian President Zelensky on the sidelines of the UN General Assembly.
3: We talked about a lot of different subjects, and many of those subjects have very strong agreement. But you know what I want him to do? Make a deal. I want him to settle with Putin, and I want Putin to settle with him.
1: America's listening to Fox News.

emergency plans and neglecting to relocate children despite having flood warnings. And the best colleges ranking for 2027 from U.S. News and World Report lists the Massachusetts Institute of Technology as the top college in America, edging out Princeton, which had been number one on the magazine's list every year since 2012. Princeton dropped to number two. Harvard was third, Yale fourth, and tied at fifth were Stanford and the California Institute of Technology. For the Fox News Rundown, I'm Tanya J. Powers.

0: is the Fox News Rundown. Now a look at sports.
1: A pair of doubleheaders in Major League Baseball Friday as a nor'easter approaches. The Yankees and Orioles splitting both games in the Bronx, with Baltimore winning Game 1 10-2 and New York taking Game 2 6-3. And the Red Sox swept the Cubs at Fenway Park with a 4-3 victory in Game 1 and a 2-0 shutout win in Game 2. The final game of their season will take place on Sunday in Tampa Bay due to the impending storm. And in the NBA, Golden State Warriors star Stephen Curry has reportedly agreed to terms on a 2-year, $116 million contract extension. That's your sports on the Fox News Rundown. Tony Genualdo, Fox News.

Here's a look outside the Beltway. I'm Tanya J. Powers. Pennsylvania firearms instructor Sean Stark is pleading guilty to killing U.S. Army Reservist Private First Class Christopher Lopez earlier this year at the Letterkenny Army Depot. Letterkenny listed Stark as a firearms and active shooter instructor in a 2024 press release. The incident happened during a training exercise. Stark's plea deal could result in up to 8 years in prison. Texas investigators are looking into possible crimes in connection to deadly flooding at Camp Mystic last year. Court documents say the investigation could include manslaughter or negligent homicide charges in the deaths of 27 girls at the camp. Investigators are looking to obtain electronic records of the camp's owners, saying they could provide evidence of crimes. No charges have yet been filed. The owners of Camp Mystic are accused of having inadequate

0: Tomorrow on the Fox News Rundown from Washington, Jessica Rosenthal talks to Housing and Urban Development Secretary Scott Turner about the administration's goal of bringing down housing costs and making home ownership realistic for millions of Americans. We'll also recap the latest Fox News power rankings as we close in on the final month of the midterm campaign. Until then, thanks for listening. I'm Jared Halpern from Washington.
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0: Tens of millions braving the nor'easter. I'm Carmen Roberts, Fox News. The nor'easter battering the East Coast has turned deadly as the storm lashes out with heavy rain, tropical storm strength winds, and coastal flooding. A storm has also turned deadly after a tree fell on a 56-year-old man in Brooklyn today, killing him. Fox Weather's Mike Seidel has more from New York's Long Island.
1: We're still gusting 45 to 50 miles an hour. We're at the far eastern end of Long Island on the North Shore. Two more high tides with that coastal flood warning until 6 p.m. tomorrow. We've got the high wind warning. Winds could gust to 60, 65 miles an hour through the overnight hours. The winds here will die down, calm down by tomorrow morning. And then after we get through the high tide and lunchtime tomorrow here on the North Shore, we'll be in much, much better shape. But a long duration nor'easter, the water tries to go out and it can't. So each successive tide is higher than before.
0: At one point today, the storm knocked out power to about 100,000 customers in the region. Nearly 5,000 miles away in the Pacific Ocean, Hurricane Nolo is getting stronger as it aims for Hawaii. Sustained winds are 100 miles an hour, but it is expected to become a major hurricane by early tomorrow morning. And Hurricane Polo is still a powerful Category 4 storm with 145-mile-an-hour winds off the Mexican West Coast. A helicopter crashed southeast of Montreal today, killing all four people on board. Police say the helicopter experienced difficulties before crashing about 31 miles southeast of the city. Firefighters were able to put out the blaze within an hour, but all four people were dead at the scene. And Boeing has reportedly discovered a software glitch in its 737 MAX jets that can knock out some autopilot functions after a missed landing. That's according to the Wall Street.

0: Water tries to go out and it can't, so each successive tide is higher than before.
1: At one point today, the storm knocked out power to about 100,000 customers in the region. Nearly 5,000 miles away in the Pacific Ocean, Hurricane Nolo is getting stronger as it aims for Hawaii. Sustained winds are 100 miles an hour, but it is expected to become a major hurricane by early tomorrow morning. And Hurricane Polo is still a powerful Category 4 storm with 145-mile-an-hour winds off the Mexican west coast. A helicopter crashed southeast of Montreal today, killing all four people on board. Police say the helicopter experienced difficulties before crashing about 31 miles southeast of the city. Firefighters were able to put out the blaze within an hour, but all four people were dead at the scene. And Boeing has reportedly discovered a software glitch in its 737 MAX jets that can knock out some autopilot functions after a missed landing. That's according to the Wall Street.

0: Fox.
1: President Trump says no to an offer from Iran to reopen the Strait of Hormuz. That thumbs down that he gave, he explained to reporters outside the White House today.
2: They want to make a deal, and I think that's fine. I like making a deal, too.
1: And he said he didn't like the terms that Tehran laid out, including lifting the U.S. naval blockade of Iranian ports. The president says the U.S. controls the Strait of Hormuz.
2: Massive amounts of oil are coming out of the Hormuz Strait. Last night, we had 29 ships come out.
1: In other news, Reuters reports the hacker group Shiny Hunters has access to key FBI information from the agency's job site. Fox's David Spunt has more from Washington.
3: According to Reuters, the digital extortion group called Shiny Hunters says it breached FBI employment files, stealing personal information of current, former, and even prospective FBI employees. Reuters also reports the group claims to have access to specific names and job descriptions involving work in intelligence and counter-espionage spaces. News of the breach first reported by independent outlet 404 Media. Bureau officials tell Fox News they're aware of a cyber criminal enterprise group claiming a compromise of the FBI jobs website. The group reportedly says the hack was not financially motivated. Instead, it apparently wants the FBI to take down a bureau bulletin criticizing the hacking group from earlier this year.
1: And one of the greatest pitchers in baseball history calls it a career.
4: Verlander allowed 2 runs and 5 hits while striking out 6 in his 91-pitch outing against the Pirates, the final of his career. When he was taken out of the game, his 7-year-old daughter Genevieve met him on the mound. Needless to say, that's when the emotions got the best of everyone. Verlander finishes his career with a 3.33 ERA and 3,560 strikeouts, 8th on the career list. I'm Jay Berman, Fox News.

0: from the heart of our nation's capital, Washington, D.C. 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
1: It is Monday, September 21st, 2026. I'm Guy Benson. Welcome, everyone, to the Guy Benson Show. A new broadcast week underway from Des Moines, Iowa. 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Our email address, gbs@fox.com. I'm a political analyst at Fox News, a senior columnist at the Washington Examiner. In fact, my new column out today addresses, at least in part, our opening story, our top story that we'll get to here in just a moment. Before we do, though, a look at the lineup. Tom Bevin of Real Clear Politics will be our guest this hour, talking about where the polls stand right now, what they seem to show about the November election. We'll let Tom give us the lay of the land. We'll also welcome in a conservative guest on the AI issue. From her perspective, I think this is a really significant challenge in terms of public policy, in terms of technology. I think a lot of Americans are just starting to engage thinking about this, and we're trying to think through it as well here. So looking forward to that conversation with Janet Kelly. And then KT McFarland, the great KT McFarland, who has served four different presidents, her bread and butter is foreign policy, geopolitics, etc. We will ask her about so many things, from this new Greenland deal that President Trump rolled out and announced over the weekend to the latest out of Iran. There's a big meeting coming up with the Chinese dictator for President Trump. We'll get to as much of it as we can with KT McFarland in our final hour today. I do want to start, though, on this big cultural flashpoint, which is Ed Sheeran, the pop star, and Macklemore, who I guess was once a star, and the whole thing that went down over the so-called Free Palestine movement, questions around free speech versus bigotry, etc. And we had talked about it on the show a few times last week. There's a significant update because over the weekend, Ed Sheeran played his first concert since all of this really blew up. But it was the political rants that Macklemore, this rapper, went on during one of the opening acts at a show in New Jersey, MetLife Stadium, that triggered all of this. And eventually he was thrown off of the tour, and then a bunch of other opening acts, all the rest of them quit, the house band quit. So it's just like Ed Sheeran by his lonesome, and he decided rather than canceling the show at the Link in Philly, he was going to do the show himself. And he was going to address what had happened. It appeared like he was reading from a script or a teleprompter. I think, you know, look, he wanted to handle this as best he could, given everything that had happened and all these people coming out of the woodwork to criticize him. I mean, like certain more distant members of his family. I saw one cousin named Jethro or something wanted his 15 minutes to dump on his cousin, and the media was happy to give him a platform because it's like open season on Ed Sheeran because he wasn't willing to completely worship at the altar of this, Palestine Gaza obsessive movement. And so, you know, here's some family member who wants to say negative things about Ed Sheeran. Like, oh yeah, here's your platform, sir. So Sheeran wanted to talk about this, and I was curious how he was going to deal with it. And I have a few thoughts about how he has dealt with it and what he said, and then some of the wider lessons, let's say, of this entire kerfuffle, which I'm hoping is maybe winding down. I don't really have that much more to say about it beyond what we're now about to play for you. This is what Ed Sheeran had to say in Philadelphia, where he wanted to touch on the swirling controversy

0: in front of a giant crowd, by the way. All these adoring fans turned out to listen to his music because he seems like just like a very sort of friendly, benign guy with catchy music and makes a lot of people happy with that music. But he's been sucked into this vortex because of what Macklemore did and then all the fallout from that. So here he is over the weekend. We covered this a bit on the Big Weekend Show. I was hosting that on Fox News Channel. Here's the clip from the concert, Ed Sheeran, Cut 21.
1: I've tried in my career not to be a political commentator of any kind because I want my music and shows to be about unity, not division, about humanity, not politics. But this is a humanitarian issue and I cannot hide how I feel about it anymore. What happened in Israel and at the Nova Music Festival on October 7th was horrific and compounded centuries of Jewish pain. What is happening in Gaza is catastrophic and unjustifiable and disproportionate. My heart has been broken by the scale of devastation and loss of civilians' lives, of children's lives. And the systemic injustice we're seeing unfold in the West Bank cannot be overlooked.
0: Okay, so I can quibble with a few things that he's saying here. Is the war that Hamas launched, is the response by Israel unjustifiable? I don't think so. Is it disproportionate? That's a very interesting word. I could probably veer off into a whole commentary just on that word and whether it applies here. But, and there's more that he had to say, and I'll play some of that in a second. I want you to notice something, though, and this is one of the important lessons, even if you do not care at all about Ed Sheeran or have never heard of Macklemore. There's like one or two hits of his that I remember from probably over a decade ago. There is something from that clip, and I'm not sure if you noticed it the way that I did, but it jumped out at me immediately. He eventually gets around to talking about what happened on October 7th and then the response and, you know, condemning the violence. Fine. And by the way, I will give him credit, Ed Sheeran. He did not just decide to ignore October 7th. The reason the war existed in the first place, and by the way, the war has been, for intents and purposes, over for a while as this peace process is playing out. So that's the other thing about this whole firestorm. It's over a genocide that never existed. It's never been a genocide at all, not even close. And they're still all hyped up over a war that has been, for the most part, ended. But, you know, it's so much more than just that. I think there's a lot wrapped up in this movement. But he began by mentioning what happened in Israel, what was done to Israel on October 7th. And he noted the Nova Music Festival. That was that festival right by the Gaza border of young people who were just out dancing through the night. That was just a massacre. They had no idea what awaited them with these monsters arriving at dawn, and they raped and pillaged and murdered. I have been on that site. It is one of the most chilling experiences I've ever had, walking across that dance floor and seeing all of the makeshift memorials to all the people who were slaughtered by those evil terrorists. A lot of people in the music industry and in art around the world, they will not even talk about the music festival being attacked. You'd think they would all talk about it, right? Music is the thing that brings us all together, peace and love, and this unites us as humans. That would be, you would think, the focal point of global outrage, at least within, you know, the music industry, the entertainment community, because it was actually a bunch of, for the most part, sort of like hippie, peacenik type Israelis at this dance festival, music festival, who got brutalized in ways that I will not repeat here. And the details are all available in you know, the blood-curdling detail. But a lot of people don't even have the guts to mention October 7th, let alone the Nova Music Festival. Sheeran did do that, and I give him credit for that. And he called it horrific, talked about centuries of Jewish pain. Then he turned to the other side of it. Fine. I have some disagreements, but I think making those points is okay in my book. It doesn't really bother me. But this is a long wind up to the point. Did you notice in that clip, which ran almost a minute long,

0: the applause line that got the biggest cheers by far? Yeah, it was at the very beginning, wasn't it? I'm not a political commentator, he said. I want my music and shows to be about unity, not division, humanity, not politics. And there was a big cheer from the crowd. And then he says, you know, however, this is humanitarian and I cannot stay silent, something to that effect. But what he said there that got a big round of applause was, I don't do political preaching here because I don't want my shows to be about this. We're about love and unity, not politics. And the place cheered. The full stadium, by the way. That there were like a few hundred protesters outside, apparently. Thousands of people inside who just wanted to enjoy the music. And that was his point. And what you get from the hard left, whether it's on this issue, which is their big fixation, Palestine, Palestine, Palestine, Gaza, Gaza, Gaza, quote unquote genocide, a really disgusting smear, or, you know, on racial issues, go down the list. They will often say neutrality is a betrayal. Neutrality is complicity. You can't really be neutral when this is on the line and they try to bully people in, not to just take a side, because the one side is unacceptable. You have to take a side. It has to be theirs. And you have to say it, and you have to kiss the ring. You've got to bend the knee. You've got to do exactly what they want, or you're now like persona non grata, or you're public enemy number one. All right, silence is violence, all that stuff. When, in fact, the mainstream, and I would say majority position is, especially when it comes to pop music concerts like this, neutrality is not violence. It is not complicity. It is actually just what the audience wants. The audience doesn't want a political lecture from these people. Some of the leftists do, but most normal people do not, which is why when Ed Sheeran said, I don't do political commentary because my concerts and music are about unity, not politics. That was the biggest applause that he got in that whole clip. There's a lesson inherent in that for him, I hope. For other people who are, you know, caught up in something like this where it's, you know, the angry, very vocal online mob is doing its thing. You can't forget about the other people represented by tens of thousands of people at that stadium in Philadelphia who wanted to jump out of their seats and cheer when he said, my concerts and music are not about politics. So he goes on and talks about a lot of this. He talks about freedom of speech and drawing some concerns about people getting thrown off the tour by people who own the stadiums and the venues. He said that this is not normally how he would want to open a show, right? He kind of made some of those points. And then he reiterated this point in Cut 24.
1: This concert is still a place where everyone is welcome and everyone here can stand beside people that have opposing views and everyone here can stand by people that they don't agree with on everything, but they can all agree on singing these songs.
0: And then there was a huge cheer for that as well. And he was emotional at times. You could sort of hear it in his voice. He did cry a bit. He said, in these situations, you find out who your real friends are. Talking about the weird week that he had. How it all just happened very quickly. How some people are that he's known for years are backing away from him. Or he feels like they don't have his back. But then, even though he's talking about people who are friends and family, people that he knows well abandoning him, that must be very disorienting. He's been this sort of beloved, happy-go-lucky, talented, you know, music artist. Now all of this, he's been sucked into it. And he said, the ticket sales for this gig didn't result in cancellations. People were buying tickets for this. And the crowd cheered again. Which goes to my point. The point is, the loudest shouters do not represent most of us. Many of them represent the very worst of us, as a matter of fact. As I've said before, Ed Sheeran's mistake in all of this was not his neutrality and not getting into politics. His actual mistake was not vetting Macklemore, a lunatic conspiracy theorist who said that George Bush knocked over the Twin Towers on 9/11, who wore a

0: prosthetic, quote-unquote, Jewish nose doing his Heil Hitler on stage years ago, then pretended, oh, I didn't know what that all meant. That I didn't realize that's what the costume was. BS. Having that person on stage with you and having other people who are all smiles until they become part of this mob, that was the mistake that he made. And I hope he draws the right lessons from this, he and others. Remembering the big unifying applause line was in fact staying away from politics at venues like this, at events like this. That's what the people actually want. And caving to these people who are awful does not solve anything. It's always a problem. It's never enough. Like the fact that he mentioned the Nova Music Festival in Israel, people were very angry at him online. They weren't mad in the stadium, and the place was packed, and he put on a nice show as a nice guy because that's what he seems to be. Let that lesson be learned. I hope. More of the Guy Benson Show upcoming. We're just underway on this Monday. Keep it right here.
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0: person on stage with you and having other people who are all smiles until they become part of this mob, that was the mistake that he made. And I hope he draws the right lessons from this, he and others. Remembering the big unifying applause line was in fact staying away from politics at venues like this, at events like this. That's what the people actually want. And caving to these people who are awful does not solve anything. It's always a problem. It's never enough. Like the fact that he mentioned the Nova Music Festival in Israel, people were very angry at him online. They weren't mad in the stadium, and the place was packed, and he put on a nice show as a nice guy because that's what he seems to be. Let that lesson be learned. I hope. More of the Guy Benson Show upcoming. We're just underway on this Monday. Keep it right here.
1: Same issues, but with a fresh perspective. 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

0: really find out who your friends are. And it's been a weird week. I just feel like it happened very quickly. Everyone's telling me to cancel, and I'm feeling all of my friends and family and people I know abandon me.
1: But he didn't cancel, and he put on a show, and people enjoyed it. That was Ed Sheeran in Philadelphia over the weekend, and the crowd rooting for him. They're fans, right there, and they're not running away in droves because of Gaza. And he's not saying exactly what certain activists demand of him. What about the free speech element of all of this? Bill Maher, the night before that concert on his show on HBO, had this to say about Macklemore's rant and related rhetoric. Cut 26.
2: Normally, I'm a free speech guy all the way, and maybe here too. But when you're going out there and saying from the river to the sea, which is part of what they say, to characterize that as pro-Palestinian is a little naive. From the river to the sea means no Jews. That's what it means. So, like, where does the First Amendment pause with its protections when you're actually inciting people? And there has been so much anti-Jewish hate. There is a case to be made for this crosses that line. This is actual incitement to violence with the mood that is in this country from useful idiots about what's going on in Gaza.
1: So I'm not sure on this particular controversy that what Macklemore said is direct incitement. I think that it is bigotry, which is protected free speech. But we are also free to call someone out, not as an anti-Zionist or pro-Palestinian. When you've worn the costume that he's worn and said the other things that he's said, I think that is a bigot in Macklemore. But I definitely start getting queasy when we start wondering, you know, is this really covered by the First Amendment? In almost every circumstance, the answer to that question is yes.

but we are also free to call someone out, not as an anti-Zionist or pro-Palestinian. When you've worn the costume that he's worn and said the other things that he's said, I think that is a bigot in Macklemore. But I definitely start getting queasy when we start wondering, you know, is this really covered by the First Amendment? In almost every circumstance, the answer to that question is yes.

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1: I'm Paul Stevens. That big nor'easter still impacting millions from the tri-state area all the way up into New England.
2: Heavy band of rain lifting up into southern New England has prompted a flash flood warning for parts of southern Massachusetts, where we are expecting to pick up our biggest rain totals, upwards of 3 to 5 inches of rain through the duration of this storm. Top winds, 30 to 40 mile per hour gusts. Nantucket earlier today gusted in the 60s.
1: And that's Fox Weather's Jane Minar. President Trump weighing in on this week's meeting with China's leader Xi Jinping, and he was asked whether the issue of Taiwan came up at all.
3: Right now it's, you know, fine, it's just moving along, but we didn't spend a lot of time talking about Taiwan. He understands very much how I feel.
1: The president speaking earlier today with reporters. 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

0: 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Well, joining us now, our first guest of the day, Tom Bevin, co-founder, executive editor of Real Clear Politics. Hello, Tom.
1: Hey, Guy. How are you?
0: I'm doing well. All right. So I want to ask you about just the midterms generally. And for your awareness, I'm doing the show today from Des Moines, Iowa. I had a speaking engagement this morning, and I had the opportunity to speak to a couple members of Congress who are in very tight, very tough toss-up races in some very competitive districts here in Iowa. There's also a competitive governor's race in this state. There's a competitive Senate race in this state. I kind of got a sense from some folks on the ground here how they feel things are going. But overall, the Republicans are under no illusions that the national and therefore the state environment is not great for them, I think, to put it mildly in certain ways. I kind of want to just get your overall sense of things, what you're seeing in the polls, and then maybe address something of a disconnect that I'm seeing. We can get into that. But big picture right now, as we're, 40-ish days away, a little over, from Election Day, what are you seeing?
1: Yeah, I mean, it is not good. It's not a good environment for Republicans. I mean, you've got a president with a job approval rating that had been under 40% for about 47 straight days. He's now back over 40%, just barely, in our Real Clear Politics average. On inflation, which is the number one issue, according to all voters across the country, his approval rating is down at about 30%. And so, you know, you've got gas at $4.50 a gallon. I, too, was giving a speech on last week, and I was in California talking to some farmers out there, and they're paying $10 a gallon for diesel gasoline.
0: Yep.
1: And they were, you know, generally supportive of the president, but not happy at all. I mean, so you've got a base out there that is really under pressure, economic pressure. And, you know, you look at all these numbers, a majority of voters now think that Donald Trump is hurting the economy. Their prospects are worse now than when he took office. You've got Democrats with, you know, they're either tied or ahead on who voters trust on the economy and a bunch of other issues that traditionally Republicans have had advantages on. And so it's not a great environment for Republicans overall. And certainly, you know, each one of these races has their own individual flavor. And a lot of these states, particularly on the Senate side, are places where Trump won by, you know, high single digits or even double digits in places like Texas and Ohio. Iowa's another place, Alaska. And Republicans are in very, very tough races and are either barely ahead, as the case of Ashley Hinson in Iowa, or, you know, trailing by a point or two or three. So there's no question that it is going to be a tough election for Republicans. And, you know, they're hoping that their money advantage is going to help, the redistricting is going to help, and some of these Democratic candidates like El Sayed in Michigan and Tallarico in Texas are going to help get them across the finish line there. But there are no guarantees. And I think they're you know, looking at a very, very tough election on November 3rd.
0: Yeah, no, I think that's true. The question is it going to be a tough election for Republicans or a catastrophic election for Republicans, right? Or somewhere along that spectrum. And to that end, Tom, I want to ask you about this, because if you look at some of the polling, like there was a New York Times poll that came out, I want to say last week, that had the Democrats up 8 or 9 points on the generic ballot and leading on every single issue except for one. And a lot of, you know, they weren't even close there. You know, the voters of this electorate has shifted dramatically left on everything, or at least away from the Republicans. They're dissatisfied with the state of the country, the party in power, all of that. And it's like, you know, you look at a poll like that, you're like, man, I mean, you can imagine a really brutal blue tide sweeping across the country if the electorate ends up looking like that. And then you've got the NBC poll that just came out yesterday, which, while it's not good for Republicans,
1: I think I know where you're going with this, because I noticed the same thing. But go ahead and finish.
0: Like the NBC poll was like, you know, not that terrible. You know, Trump's at 41%, not good, not where you want to be. But you know, the bottom hasn't fallen out there. You know, a 5-point race, 4 points.

0: with leaners on the congressional ballot. So kind of, you know, manageable there. You look at the issues in that poll. Republicans still up big on the border and immigration and crime. Democrats have edged ahead on the economy, which is obviously crucial. They're way up now on inflation compared to where they were, because people now put a lot of the blame at the feet of Trump. I guess I'm just like, if you look at a poll like the New York Times last week, you can imagine the Democrats, you know, winning the Senate back, maybe by a handful of seats. But if the environment actually looks more like the NBC poll and their numbers, you know, you probably get a modest majority for the Democrats in the House. The Republicans probably hang on to the Senate. I mean, those are, you know, it might be only a few points, but nationally, that's a big difference, right? Is that where you think I was going?
1: Well, one of the stats in that NBC poll that grabbed my attention is that despite some of the numbers that looked pretty grim for Republicans, the Republicans still had a higher favorability rating than the Democratic Party.
0: Yeah.
1: Which that is the sort of, you know, look, in an election where, you know, there's a lot of angst and unrest out there, and Republicans hold all the levers of power. If you're dissatisfied about anything today, whether it's the economy or anything else, there's really only one in the fix that they're in. However, the Democratic Party has been in the toilet for the last 2 or 3 years, certainly since coming out of the 2024 election. And with the election of all these DSA candidates and some of the craziness that they've been spouting,
0: right,
1: the party's image has not improved at all. And that is one of the things that, you know, because I would say 80% of the Republicans' message right now across the country in these individual races is basically, hey, you may not like us, you may not like me, you know, you may be upset about this or that, but you cannot elect these other people because they are crazy and they are out of the mainstream. And that's, I think that has some purchase. Is it going to be enough to get them across the finish line and save the Senate? Maybe. You know, voters still like fear will do a lot for you in terms of driving voters to the polls, but you also have to present sort of a vision for the future and what you're going to be doing. And I think some Republicans are struggling with that. But
0: yeah,
1: I think,
0: well, so are the Democrats,
1: point,
0: right? I'm not exactly seeing,
1: yeah,
0: some grand plan from the Dems. This kind of reminds me, like, to me, a decent scenario, maybe the best case scenario that I can imagine for the Republicans this year is what the Democrats pulled off in 2022, which ended up being a Pyrrhic victory, by the way, because they got way too, you know, high and mighty for themselves. Then it came crashing down 2 years later. But in 2022, the Democrats said, and by the way, Biden's numbers were worse than Trump's at that time. Inflation,
1: yeah,
0: much worse, right? It was worse in a lot of ways. The Democrats said, okay, you hate us. You're mad at us for all these reasons, you know, Afghanistan, inflation, the economy, go down the list. But they're crazy. January 6th, they're nuts, election deniers. And that ended up kind of salvaging things for them. And it was only a red trickle. I guess that's maybe, quote unquote, a best case scenario for the Republicans. Then you could have a whole conversation for 2 years about what that would mean for 2028. But it seems like that would be the high water mark out of this cycle, based on what we're seeing right now, with, you know, if the bottom does fall out of this thing, both chambers could be gone, you know, by decent margins, conceivably, if it really gets ugly.
1: I think if you told Republicans right now, I'll give you what the Democrats got in 2022, which is you lose 9 House seats, but you pick up 1 Senate seat, they would take that bargain like in a heartbeat.
0: Oh, yeah. Oh, yeah.
1: Right. And so I think you're right. That is kind of like a best case scenario. And you're right. They did manage to do that by basically, you know, driving. And again, you look at these Democrats around the country, they're all running, even in the Senate, on opposing Trump. And even though their term is 6 years long and Trump's only going to be there for another 2 years, they're not presenting any sort of post-Trump vision or anything like that. It's just, you need to elect me to stop, you know, so-and-so from being a rubber stamp for Trump and stop the, you know, whatever, save democracy and all that. And it's worked for them in the past. They're running that same playbook again. But it does present opportunities for Republicans in some of these races to really mitigate losses. And, you know, there are some people out there. Look, Dick Morris said this the other day. I think Roger Kimball predicted the other day. Some people are saying they think Republicans will will gain seats in the Senate, maybe even hold on to the House. They feel like there's a shift in the Republicans' directions. It's not reflected in any of the polls that I've seen thus far. But
0: yeah, I don't know about that.
1: Yeah, I mean, we'll see in the last, you know, 6 weeks of this election.
0: Yeah, I mean, there's time to go here, and sometimes you'll see polling movement. Some people end up, quote-unquote, coming home. You know, maybe some of the undecideds get off the fence, and they could be persuaded by the Republican argument, which is like, look, you may not love us, but they're crazy. And there's a very strong argument how crazy the left is getting, and how this DSA rising tide is trying to take over the party. And it's, you know, it's venom, it's poison in so many ways. And we'll see if that messaging is successful, or at least relatively successful for the Republicans in the weeks ahead. And we'll definitely have you back before Election Day to see if those polls are budging in either direction. A couple more things to ask you about, Tom. We very briefly touched on it here on the show, but you're a Chicagoland guy. We've got a big audience in Chicago at the Big 89 WLS. The beloved, quote-unquote, beloved mayor of Chicago, Brandon Johnson, has announced that he will be seeking re-election. is there, does he have a real base? Is there a constituency in Chicago that's like, give us more, please, of this?
1: Yes, he's promising four more years of the same thing. Look, I don't know. I mean, his approval rating's in the 20s, you know, high teens, low 20s. He does have the teachers union still in his, you know, they are what got him elected the first time, and they're still in his corner, and so that's probably not to be dismissed. You know, we hold these elections in February and off years, so it's like it's almost designed to be a low turnout election, so they can kind of control turnout. But there are some other good candidates that are running this time around that I think are going to be, you know, I find it hard to believe that given what his record and where things currently stand, that he's going to have a pathway to even making a runoff in the current, with the current field and the current environment. But I could be wrong. I mean, we'll see. You know, he'll do his best to sort of gin up the base and gin up his base and turn them out. So I think he ranks as one of the worst mayors in America. And so I don't know. But again, a lot of people are saying that about Lori Lightfoot, and she decided to run again, although she didn't get reelected.
0: Yeah. So, I had to put that on your plate because it's just one of the mayoral positions that we've kept an eye on here for various reasons.
1: For sure.
0: I also saw you had shared this graphic, and it comes from the Princetonians for Free Speech organization, a group at Princeton, which is your alma mater. And it was a graphic of political donations from the faculty. And I think a lot of people recognize that so-called, you know, quote-unquote elite schools lean very heavily to the left. But just to put a finer point on it, and I can think of like one well-known conservative professor at Princeton who maybe didn't donate this cycle, but they went and looked at the donations. This was a September 2026 graphic. Princeton faculty political donations by party. Democrat, 98%. Independent, 2%. Republican, 0%. I'm not sure some people quite get how slanted things are, how completely lopsided this is, where it's basically almost 100% to zero. No wonder a lot of these kids come out of these indoctrination factories indoctrinated when you've got numbers like this. And the thing is, Tom, if you cite this to a lot of people on the left, some will say, yeah, you know what, maybe that's a problem. But quite a few will say, well, this is just further evidence of how intelligent and correct we are, that Princeton would never have someone who would be so stupid as to disagree with us, right? That's part of that groupthink mentality that is clearly enforced ruthlessly at these places.
1: Yeah, and this mirrors previous studies that have been done about faculty at Harvard and Yale and the like. But it is startling when you see it. I mean, we all kind of know it, but then when you see it, 98% Democrat, 2% Independent, 0%, really? Like, not a single. And part of that, I'm sure, you know, has to do with the sort of mob mentality. I mean, if you were a professor, a conservative professor, or even someone who was a, you know, right-leaning professor, and you knew that your public donation, your donations, political donations would be made public, would you donate to Donald Trump or a Republican candidate, knowing that someone could cite that and use it against you in that kind of environment on campus where you're your colleagues could, you know, browbeat you and have you maybe take away your livelihood.
0: Oh, yeah, no, it could be fired. Weaponized.
1: Yeah, exactly. So, there might be some people on campus, and I know the professor that you're thinking about, and like that I'm sure, just doesn't want to give ammunition to folks on campus who could, you know, want to do some sort of harm to his reputation or whatever. But it doesn't obscure the fact that these institutions they've been captured by the left. I mean, completely captured. And there is, you know, there's been a lot of talk of reform and trying to, you know, viewpoint diversity and how do we get that back on campus and the like. And once these institutions have been captured and the faculty has been captured, because they're the ones, more so than the administration, they're the ones who dictate sort of the hiring and the tenure track for all these professors. And they're, they will absolutely not entertain anybody who doesn't sort of share their worldview. And once they've been fully captured, it's a self-perpetuating machine. There's no, you literally have to burn it to the ground and start over if you want to have, if you want to try and have some balance and diversity there, because they're not going to reform themselves.
0: Yeah, it's a ruthless hive mind, and it's all very, very one-sided. And there's a reason why a lot of Americans are saying, should we consider these places, you know, elite? Should we be thinking about the cost-benefit analysis of sending kids to places like this? And they are doing this in many cases to themselves, I would say. And this is just one data point that I think helps illustrate the overall condition of these elite institutions. Tom Bevin, co-founder, executive editor of Real Clear Politics on The Guy Benson Show. Tom, always appreciate your time. We'll talk soon.
1: You got it. Thanks, Guy.
0: And we'll be right back.
2: 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The Guy Benson Show.

0: some balance and diversity there, because they're not going to reform themselves.
1: Yeah, it's a ruthless hive mind, and it's all very, very one-sided. And there's a reason why a lot of Americans are saying, should we consider these places, you know, elite? Should we be thinking about the cost-benefit analysis of sending kids to places like this? And they are doing this in many cases to themselves, I would say. And this is just one data point that I think helps illustrate the overall condition of these elite institutions. Tom Bevin, co-founder, executive editor of Real Clear Politics on The Guy Benson Show. Tom, always appreciate your time. We'll talk soon.
0: You got it. Thanks, Guy.
1: And we'll be right back.
2: 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The Guy Benson Show.

0: the Guy Benson Show. This is a good catch by my friend Mary Catherine Hamm, relevant in particular to our audience in Seattle at Seattle Red. The socialist, really communist mayor out there, Katie Wilson, has decided that the government needs to be more efficient, needs to do a better job. And she's apparently just waking up to this. And she put out a video talking about this, and here's part of what she said in Cut 10.
1: I'm Seattle Mayor Katie Wilson, and I'm here to talk about effective government. The right talks a lot about efficiency and fiscal responsibility. But for decades, that's been code for something else. Starving services, cutting safety net programs, and defunding what works. Betting that government can't deliver.
0: Well, government has not been delivering well at all. And she's like, oh, with her upbeat music, maybe we should not do the right-wing way, but we need to be better at this whole thing. Huh. Mary Catherine tweeting, government is so cute. A socialist has the number one leadership position, rising on the promise of solving every problem with confiscation and more government. Once she gets there, everything goes worse really fast. So she shoots a video about how she's signing an executive order to do effective government, not the bad kind she's been doing. And then she scapegoats imaginary conservatives for, quote, starving the government. What conservatives in government is she talking about? It's Seattle. It's just embarrassing. Oh, good luck, Seattle. Another hour of the Guy Benson Show up next, talking AI. You don't want to miss the conversation straight ahead.

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2: It's not over yet. I'm Paul Stevens, Fox News. That nor'easter still slamming the East Coast did claim at least one life today. Police say a 56-year-old man was killed by a falling tree in New York City. Meantime, thousands of travelers have delayed plans, many facing flight cancellations. That nor'easter continues to pound the Northeast with wind and heavy rain. Fox's C.B. Cotton at New York's LaGuardia Airport.
3: New York State, New Jersey, and Connecticut are all expected to get more rain as the day goes on. And New York Governor Kathy Hochul says with tonight's full moon, it could create an even worse situation with coastal flooding and powerful rough surf.
4: We expect waves as tall as 20 feet in some areas. Winds will be just as powerful as the waves. Wind gusts exceeding 50, even 60 miles an hour. Have already been recorded on Long Island.
3: But the most significant impacts are expected in New England. Boston and coastal Massachusetts are facing pounding rain, street flooding, and wind gusts that could reach up to 60 miles an hour later today.
2: Meantime, in the Pacific, Hurricane Nolo is running parallel to the Hawaiian Islands. 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
5: Hurricane Nolo, a Category 2 right now, spinning at about 140 miles to the south of us, and it made its turn to the west, so it will track parallel with the Hawaiian Islands. We expect a lot more rain to come in, and that is a big concern on the Big Island, also in Maui as well. We do expect a lot more rain to come, and that is why the island nation of Hawaii is hunkering down. The county here telling people to stay inside. Do not go out today. As we're seeing emergency officials flanked up and down the roadways and big wind gusts coming in.
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0: Robert Ray on the Big Island with more.
1: Hurricane Nolo, a Category 2 right now, spinning at about 140 miles to the south of us, and it made its turn to the west, so it will track parallel with the Hawaiian Islands. We expect a lot more rain to come in, and that is a big concern on the Big Island, also in Maui as well. We do expect a lot more rain to come, and that is why the island nation of Hawaii is hunkering down. The county here telling people to stay inside, do not go out today, as we're seeing emergency officials flanked up and down the roadways and big wind gusts coming in.
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1: President Trump meeting earlier this week with China's President Xi Jinping.
2: President Trump says that Chinese President Xi Jinping agrees that Iran should never have a nuclear weapon. That was during this week's three-day U.S.-China summit here in D.C. But the two did not spend much time talking about things like Taiwan or even AI, according to the president. That is because he says on Taiwan, Xi knows the U.S. position and that that's not changing. Now, for AI, both the U.S. and China have agreed to set up a communication channel for AI-related incidents, except they won't be calling it artificial intelligence, but super intelligence.
3: It's a much more accurate name, because when you say the other, it means it's fake. Artificial means it's fake, and it's not fake.
2: Now, SI or AI will be the main focus, at least it is set to be, when President Trump and President Xi meet again in November.
1: And that's Fox's Alexandria Hoff at the White House. Pope Leo, given a big, large welcome during his trip to France, as an estimated 500,000 people fill the Place of Harmony in Paris. Fox's Lauren Green is there.
4: The unstated theme of this trip is renewal. This morning, the Pope visited a small social service agency named after Sudanese convert Saint Josephine Bakita, and later a musical welcome at the Catholic Institute of Paris to meet new Catholics. Nearly 80,000 young people gave the Pope a rock star welcome. A real-time proof that Catholicism is growing among young adults as the dazzling show embraced the imagery of France's most well-known young saints like the 15th century Joan of Arc. With the title of The Pilgrimage That the World May Have Life, Leo, the first American pope, is stressing controlling artificial intelligence and of upholding the value of human life from conception to the grave, a theme directed at the country's politically liberal bent where assisted suicide is now law.
1: And again, Fox's Lauren Green in Paris. Pope Leo said to hold a mass at the Lord's Shrine coming up tomorrow on Sunday. I'm Paul Stevens. This is

0: a much more accurate name, because when you say the other, it means it's fake. Artificial means it's fake, and it's not fake.
1: Now, SI or AI will be the main focus, at least it is set to be, when President Trump and President Xi meet again in November.
2: And that's Fox's Alexandria Hoff at the White House. Pope Leo, given a big, large welcome during his trip to France, as an estimated 500,000 people filled the Place of Harmony in Paris. Fox's Lauren Green is there.
3: The unstated theme of this trip is renewal. This morning, the Pope visited a small social service agency named after Sudanese convert Saint Josephine Bakita, and later a musical welcome at the Catholic Institute of Paris to meet new Catholics. Nearly 80,000 young people gave the Pope a rock star welcome. A real-time proof that Catholicism is growing among young adults as the dazzling show embraced the imagery of France's most well-known young saints like the 15th century Joan of Arc. With the title of the pilgrimage, That the World May Have Life, Leo, the first American pope, is stressing controlling artificial intelligence and of upholding the value of human life from conception to the grave, a theme directed at a country's politically liberal bent where assisted suicide is now law.
2: And again, Fox's Lauren Green in Paris. Pope Leo said to hold a mass at the Lord's Shrine coming up tomorrow on Sunday. I'm Paul Stevens. This is...

0: This is Jason in the House.
1: Welcome to the Jason in the House podcast. Really looking forward to this because joining me in studio, we're going to be chatting with Trace Gallagher. You know Trace. Trace has been on Fox News forever, but he's also the host of the Fox News at Night. He's got a new book out. It's called Turns Out They Were Right All Along. Turns out they were right all along. Trace Gallagher's led a real interesting life. We had him on the podcast years ago. I was really surprised. And if you haven't heard it, you'll be like, wait, what? And then if you have heard it, you'll be like, all right, I got to hear more of this, because he's just one of those guys that's perpetually happy. He's incredibly talented. And he also knows his stuff. And he's so good, particularly with breaking news. He's like the go-to person at Fox. So think about all the resources, all the positive things with Fox going on, and he's like the go-to guy when there's breaking news. So turns out they were right all along. We're going to be chatting with Trace Gallagher about him and his new book, and really looking forward to that. All right, time to bring on the stupid, because you know what? There's always somebody doing something stupid somewhere. All right, let's start with Macklemore. Macklemore, talented artist. People want to listen to him. Maybe they want to listen to his political rants. But he kind of pushed himself out of a job recently because he decided that he was going to chant, you know, Free Palestine at a concert in a venue with Ed Sheeran. Now, the NFL owners, where they were scheduled to do a whole series of concerts, kind of pushed back, led by Robert Kraft, who owns the New England Patriots, saying, you continue to do that, we're not going to have you in your venues. Now, there's a lot of people that say, oh, it's not right, you shouldn't be able to do it. Yeah, he is right. People come to be entertained. They're coming to a football game, or they're coming to hear some talented singers like Ed Sheeran or Macklemore. But what they don't come for is a political stance that's going to cause consternation, because it is a deeply divided discussion. There

0: are arguments on both sides. I get that. But now a city in Michigan has decided, okay, we're going to have host a concert for you. Okay, yeah, that's great. Then you know what you're getting. You're getting a pro-Palestine concert by Macklemore. That's fine. Have no problem with that. Go ahead and do that for free. But if you want the big dollar, big ticket items with Ed Sheeran in the football stadiums with the NFL, good on the NFL for saying, you know what? Just not a place for political statements. You can love the country, the United States. You can love the red, white, and blue. That's what America's about. That's what that NFL logo looks like. But you're just not going to use our venue to take a stance that is anti-Israel. It's just not the place, nor is it the venue. And if you can't figure that out, then you're in the category of being in the stupid. That's my take on it. All right. Now it's time to bring on, you know what? One of my favorites. He's going to sit down with us here in a moment, but let's bring in Trace Gallagher. Trace, good to see you in person.
1: Great to see you in person as well, Jason. Thank you for having me on.
0: Oh, thanks. Congratulations on the book. We talked months ago that you were putting this together.
1: Yeah.
0: Because you got a lot of great stories. I mean, turns out they were right all along. Life lessons I learned.
1: Eventually.
0: And sometimes it takes a little while, right?
1: You know, it really is. It's true. You kind of get this wisdom in the most, unexpected places, right? You don't get it from, there was in the book, we talk about the great basketball coach, John Wooden. And maybe I told you the story, but it was, you know, it was funny because when I was a kid.
0: He's a legend,
1: right? So when I was a kid, when I was, 14, 15 years old, mid late 70s, the whole idea was when you were in a small school, you played three sports. So I played football and baseball growing up, never played basketball, got to a small high school, and they said, we need you to play basketball. I was crappy at basketball. So I thought if I could go to the John Wooden camp back in Southern California, I mean, come on, he just won 10 NCAA championships in 12 years. That's the legend. How good would I be?
0: You know, he wasn't going to make you taller.
1: No, he wasn't. But you thought, all you need is a little bit of the Wizard of Westwood's wisdom, man, and you were going to be golden.
0: The wooden magic. I mean, yeah, those are the days. That was.
1: But it was $500 bucks. I mean, the camp was $500, and back
0: still
1: in those days,
0: lot.
1: That was
0: yeah.
1: money.
0: Yeah.
1: It was real money, and my dad's like, "That's a lot of money." So I worked. I raised half the money. He gave me the other half, and went to the wooden camp. And we were there for 5 minutes, and out walks John Wooden. Every kid in the place just wow, you know. And then he gets on the microphone. And he says, "Boys, I want you to sit down. And I want you to take off your shoes and socks. You should have two pairs of socks." He goes, "I want you to take the first pair of socks and put them on inside out. And then you take the next pair and put them on the right way. And then you tie your shoes up nice and tight. And if you do that, you won't get blisters. You cannot play good basketball with blisters." And he turned and walked off stage. We never saw him again.
0: Oh, yeah, that was it. That was it. The entire
1: $500.
0: But it's true.
1: But it is true. It is true, yeah.
0: There's a lot of deep-seated meaning in that.
1: Right?
0: It's more than just how to avoid a blister. It's like...
1: Right.
0: You know, and they didn't make shoes the way they make shoes now.
1: Because everyone wore the Converse. Remember, you had the old Converse.
0: No padding.
1: No, it was it. That's all you wrapped up, the Converse and stuff. But I still wear two pairs of socks to play racquetball.
0: Do you?
1: Because, the whole thing is, it's John Wooden was all about fundamentals.
0: Right.
1: It wasn't the X's and O's. It wasn't this. John Wooden would always say, "Do what I say, and you're going to win." And he was. He was a teacher at heart. He was a great basketball player himself. Still holds the free throw and record in professional basketball. Wooden was just always a teacher. And he would always say, "Listen, get the fundamentals, the Wooden pyramid of success, the Wooden's points for this is how you want to live your life." He was just a great teacher and a great mentor, and he was a great coach. Everybody knows that. But it was all about the fundamentals of life, and that's kind of what the book is. It's just fundamentals. It's wisdom you get in unexpected places that you may or may not accept, but sometimes it comes back around at you, and you're like, that was actually pretty good advice.
0: I still remember this Bill Walton story about him walking into the arena there, and he walks in, he's by himself, but then John Wooden's down there, like, he's shooting shots himself. And as he walks down there, he He looks at

0: Bill Walton, and Bill Walton says, I need to get a haircut, huh? And he just kind of, the coach just nods his head. And so he got up, got back on his bike, went out and got a haircut because he knew that if he wasn't being the player, because Bill Walton was kind of, you know, out there, if you will. And but he knew that the coach was not going to stand for that.
1: Yeah.
0: And I think that, do you think that's part of what's lacking today in today's society? Because the idea of discipline, the idea of fundamentals, the idea, I mean, is that one of the lessons that you learned? I mean, how...
1: I think it
0: how
1: is.
0: How do you apply it? Not to be too altruistic and say, oh, you know, it's how we solve the world, but...
1: I think it is. You know, the great education secretary, Bill Bennett, who was the nation's first drug czar, had told me, and he said, you know, Trace, it's... Listen, it is great to win the fight, but it's most important to show up for the fight. Because if you show up for the fight, you're telling your opponent that you're willing to stand there face-to-face, toe-to-toe, and go through some uncomfortable consequences. Even if you win, you're likely going to get a little bit of a butt kicking. So even if you come out on top and you win the fight, which is great, you showed up for the fight. And that guy knows you're going to show up for the next fight. So that's the whole thing. He says the idea of this is that showing up is 99% of the game. And now we have a society where, you know, a lot of kids don't show up. You know, a lot of people, young people, you know, they want 32-hour work weeks. They just don't want to really do the work. They don't want to put in the effort. Yeah, I talk to young kids who want to be broadcasters. They don't want to be a correspondent. They want to be an anchor, right? They want to be an anchor. And you're like, you know, you need John Wooden. You need the fundamentals. You need to learn your craft. You need to go out. You need to travel the world. And then when you come back, you have a little bit of perspective and context about what you're telling people out there.
2: More Jason in the House next.

0: It's Jason in the house.
1: It's amazing to me how some of the smallest things in my life had the biggest impact, because I didn't go into it thinking, oh, this is going to change the world. Oh, this is going to change the trajectory of my life.
2: Yeah.
1: But the fact that I just showed up, and the story I usually tell, and I won't wax on about it because I want to hear your stories, but was I was a junior in high school and I was on the soccer team, and the vice principal of our school said, hey, we need a place kicker on our team. And I thought, maybe I could do that. And I showed up. Guess what? I was the only one that showed up.
2: Really?
1: And so I became the starting kicker on my team. And imagine the surprise of my parents, you know, because I'm as skinny as can be. And next thing you know, I'm on the football team. Don't even know how to put on my pads.
2: Right.
1: Changed my life, because I ended up getting a college scholarship and, you know, being a two-year starter at a Division I program at BYU. But if I didn't show up.
2: Right.
1: And I probably would have failed if there was any other competition. But it's amazing how those little things just changed the trajectory of my life.
2: How big was the adjustment going from soccer to football? Was it,
1: nothing.
2: It entirely? I mean, no. The same style of kicking, but you're kicking a different thing. So it was pretty much the same.
1: You know, I could somehow, some way I could kick. And but remember, this is like the 1980s.
2: Yeah.
1: Not every team the way they do now. Nobody specialized. It was usually some linebacker or some, you know, offensive lineman who had a big, you know, big set of quads who would just get up there and whack it.
2: Right.
1: The idea that a soccer player could go find a home there. But it's that point. It's this kind of, it was this encouragement that my parents put into me early on in life, which is,
2: yeah,
1: why not you? Why not try it?
2: Right, right. It's important. And
1: did your parents do that to you?
2: There's a great story in this book about my mom, and my mom's nickname was Big Red. And she's called Big Red because she carried a little extra weight her whole life. She had this big personality.
1: And she have red hair?
2: She had red hair.
1: My mom had red hair.
2: Yeah. So my mom had, you know, back in those days, a lot of women had red hair. My mom was a brunette, naturally, but Lucille Ball. Women had red hair.
1: Yeah.
2: So, you know, I was in Pop Warner, went out for Pop Warner, and it was 8, 9, and 10-year-olds. And me and a buddy of mine, still one of my best buddies to this day, were the only 2 8-year-olds to make this team. But it was all calisthenics. It was all just running, and it was hitting and tackling. And you're like, where's the football? We didn't even have footballs in the practice. And I'm like, what's going on here?
1: Is it even
2: it was
1: a ball?
2: Awful. Yeah, it was like, oh, my God, what is going on? So I'm 8 years old, and we make this team. And, you know, it's like, oh, yeah, it was great to make the team. But 2 weeks later, we're still just doing jumping jacks and running laps and hitting and learning how to tackle and block, right? So I'm sitting on my mom's avocado green chair right before practice in my full pads, because everybody in those days had an avocado green chair. And I said, listen, she goes, you're gonna be late for practice. Practice in 20 minutes, you better get going. And I said, I don't want to go. I want to quit. And she's like, okay, go quit. And I said, no, I want you to call the coach and tell him. She's right. Like, I'm not calling. She just yells for my sister. She's like, she yells, man, take your brother to practice. He's gonna quit. And, you know, the whole way to drive over there, I'm thinking, okay, I'm going to get my courage up. I'm going to do this thing. And I walk onto the field, and I'm 40 yards from my coach. And he looks at me, and he blows the whistle 3 times. He's like, Gallagher, you're late. Give me 5 laps. And you give 5. And so I'm 8 years old. I'm crying like, oh, I'm going to quit when I get back around, right?
1: Yeah.
2: Coach, they're not going to let me quit. He looks at me. He gets 40 yards away from me, and he goes, now get over there. Get in formation. You're with the running backs. They had footballs. You know, you show up, they had footballs, and you think my mom knew, and the coach knew, they weren't letting me quit. She knew I wasn't going to get with 50 feet of that coach, and he was going to be screaming at me to get in formation, and that's the whole thing. Parents are great, because, you know, that was I played football through college. So I started at 8 years old. I played all the way through college. You know, I was a quarterback. I was a decent quarterback. I wasn't a Division I quarterback, but I was a decent quarterback. And, you know, you talk about working through.

0: through adversity where the first two passes I ever threw in college both got picked off. And I literally was shaking, you know?
1: Right.
0: I was shaking, and I'm like, and I look up in the stands, and my dad's there, and he's like, eh. He just shrugged. Listen, get over it. It'll be fine. It's going to be fine. So you talk about your parents and thing, and, you know, I could go and be 3-for-4 in baseball and hit a home run, and my dad's like, great. It was good. Good game. Great. Yeah. Right? You're going to have bat. And then you strike out 4 times. He's like, eh, you'll get more swings. It's going to be fine. Right. You kind of realize, yeah, there's going to be another, you're going to get another at bat. You're going to get more swings. You're going to get more practices. You're going to get all that stuff due time.
1: Yeah, I think that's one of the lessons growing up, that it's okay to fail. You know, the greatest hitters in baseball, if you're hitting 300, which means 700, you're actually missing, striking out, not getting on base. I mean,
0: it's Hall of Fame stuff.
1: It's Hall of Fame stuff. And so, but there has to be a combination, right, of confidence, but at the same time, this acceptance that I'm going to be okay.
0: Right. Right. And that's, and it kind of goes back to the whole fighting thing where, you know, sometimes you have to fight for yourself. Sometimes you have to, you know, you have to have confidence. You have to be able to say, hey, you know, I think I can do this. I think I'm worth this. You know, my second television job was in Boise, Idaho, right?
1: Yeah.
0: And Boise, because that's the locals call it Boise. You know that.
1: Yeah.
0: But, you know, you get there, and I was there for about a year. And in that year, I mean, they were paying me nothing. I was paying like $16,000. And then my truck got repossessed. And then my wages were being garnished because I couldn't afford it. I mean, I was destitute. I was riding the bus to work and getting off a couple of stops early so that I could just walk up to work so nobody saw me get off the bus. And then I started doing the weekend anchor job, and they were flying guys in, you know, auditioning for the weekend anchor job.
1: Oh,
0: and
1: okay.
0: A buddy of mine that I worked with at the previous market was offered the job, and the job paid $24,000. And he looks at me, he's like, I'm not coming to Boise, Idaho for $24,000. Are they crazy? And I'm thinking, $24,000?
1: That's a raise.
0: That's $8,000 more than I'm making right now.
1: 50% more than
0: yes. Right. I'm like, are you kidding me? I'd be rich with $24,000. So the news director finally comes in. He turns the job down. He says, you're the weekend anchor. Pays $21,000. And I said, it pays $24,000. It pays $24,000 because I'm not paying you $24,000. And I said, well, then I'm out. And I was. I called Southwest Airlines. I mean, literally, I was there almost a year. And it's in the book. And I said, I was done. I mean, I had no money. I had a dog up there, and I would go to Albertsons, you know, because Albertsons, you could buy 3 loaves of day-old bread for a buck. And I was, you know, mixing in dog food. I had zero money, and I was given this TV thing, you know, the old college try, and I was done. And I knew what the job paid, and I told them, I said, no, I'm not doing it. I'm out. And then a woman who's on our show a lot now, her name is Dee Sarton. Maybe you know, heard of Dee. She was the queen of Idaho. She was the main anchor back then. And Dee walks into the news director's office, and she says, your weekend anchor is about to walk out the door. He's not coming back. And he's like, what do you mean? He goes, no, he's out. He's leaving.
1: He was serious.
0: I was done. I gave it. I tried, right?
1: Right?
0: And they were not paying me what the job paid.
1: Right.
0: And our ratings were good. Everything was set. And he said, okay. So he walked in the general manager's office, and he said, this kid's leaving. And the general manager's like, give him the $3,000. He's good. The ratings are fine. Give him the. So he gave him the $3,000, and I stayed, and that was the end. But at some point, you have to make a stand. At some point, you're like, listen, this is not fair. I've been doing this job for a couple of months. I've been doing a good job. You keep bringing people in. You know, clearly I'm not your first choice, but you keep bringing people in, including a guy that, you know, was out of television 6 months after that thing. It's not fair. Give me the money I deserve. And they did. And so you're like, that's the time. Sometimes you have to kind of stand up and fight.
1: You're listening to Jason in the House. We'll be back with more of my conversation with Trace Gallagher right after this.

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1: Fox News, I'm Chris DeMeo. A powerful nor'easter hitting the East Coast this weekend with heavy rain and strong winds. Fox Weather's Mike Seidel is on the eastern end of New York's Long Island.
2: We've got the high wind warning. Winds could gust to 60, 65 miles an hour through the overnight hours. The winds here will die down, calm down by tomorrow morning. And then after we get through the high tide and lunchtime tomorrow here on the North Shore, we'll be in much, much better shape.
1: There are roughly 100,000 power outages. One of baseball's greatest pitchers, Justin Verlander, is calling it a career.
3: Verlander finishes his career with a 3.33 ERA and 3,560 strikeouts, eighth on the career list.
1: That's Fox's Jay Berman. Verlander won three Cy Young Awards and made the All-Star team 10 times. 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

0: This is Jason in the house.
1: I remember when I first started at Fox, they had me come in and talk to a group of like interns. And I told them, I said, look, you're going to do the work before you actually get paid for the work. Like, you're going to make a minimum type of salary, but you got to demonstrate that you can do this, and then your wages will catch up with you afterwards.
2: Yeah.
1: And that's a hard thing for people, because social media today, I mean, you and I, when we were growing up,

0: This is Jason in the house.
1: I remember when I first started at Fox, they had me come in and talk to a group of like interns. And I told them, I said, look, you're going to do the work before you actually get paid for the work. Like, you're going to make a minimum type of salary, but you got to demonstrate that you can do this. And then your wages will catch up with you afterwards.
2: Yeah.
1: And that's a hard thing for people, because social media today, I mean, you and I, when we were growing up, I mean, mobile phones, computers, are you kidding me? Nobody had that.
2: No.
1: Like, you had to memorize telephone numbers and you had to go knock on people's doors if you wanted to see if, you know, your friend Jeff wanted to play, you know? And so it was just so different, but there wasn't this expectation, this immediate gratification that social media brings today. And I worry that this younger generation does not know how to work. They don't know how to put in the foundation. And consequently, to the title of your book here, they don't necessarily have those experiences. Like, one of your chapters is be coachable. Like, if you don't have a mentor and you're not getting a job, then how are you going to be coachable?
2: Yeah. I mean, I've said many times, show me a coachable kid and I'll show you an employable adult. I mean, that's kind of the way it is. And that's what everybody that I know, every kid that I know that was a good athlete, that was actually coachable, that actually worked and worked and worked, became very successful. I mean, all these guys that I played athletics with, you look at them and they're doing just fine.
1: Yeah.
2: I mean, I'm wondering, for a guy like you, when you finally get to Capitol Hill, you walk on the first time, is it one of those things? Is it like, you know, going and playing high school football for the first time, or is it intimidating for you when you get there and you think, okay, well, these are some heavy hitters up here? Is it, or you just, do you figure, you know what, so you got to go in there and fight for yourself?
1: It's funny that you brought that up, because one of the things that I found on Capitol Hill is it is the closest thing that I had ever experienced to being on a football team, which I really loved. Like, I loved the game itself, but I really liked the camaraderie and the hanging out with the guys and the fun that happens. And you go through difficult things and you can barely breathe and you're watching a guy puke because you've been doing these, you know, running so hard. And, but you go through all that with somebody and then you have these experiences together. Congress was a lot like that. You know, I was watching guys puke, but that's because they were drinking too much alcohol. You know, other than that, there were a lot of similarities. I say that in jest. Somebody's going to ask me, who was it? I just kind of using this for illustrative purposes. But what you find, John Boehner, who was then our leader.
2: Sure.
1: Some people like him, some people don't. I thought he was, as a leader for a new member of Congress, he was exceptional. He was really good, because he sat us down and he said, listen, you get a really cool business card.
2: Yeah.
1: It'll open any door you want. Anybody you want to talk to, they will talk to you. So use that. And it really dawned on me, like, okay, wow.
2: Right.
1: But then the other thing that he taught us is, don't assume somebody else is doing it. If you want to spend time with it, even though maybe you're on the Homeland Security Committee and you want to work on something that's in the Financial Services Committee, you can still do it.
2: Yeah.
1: But you got to figure out how not to be a jerk.
2: Yeah.
1: Don't be that guy.
2: Right.
1: And so that's kind of one of those lessons that you kind of learn that.
2: Yeah.
1: And then when you step over the line and you're kind of that jerk, you think,
2: No, I totally get it. Totally get it. You know, and you're right. There's just situations you get into where, you know, you want to be bold.

0: old, but you know, you also need to be, you know, kind. You also need to be acceptable, and you need to be.
1: You want to be one of the people that everybody wants to hang out
0: right.
1: with, right? I mean, it's human nature. You don't want to go hang out with some jerk who's like.
0: No.
1: One of your chapters here, it's called "We Won in the Dirt Before We Won Under the Lights." I think I know what that means, but why? What's in this chapter?
0: You know, it's basically what they're saying is what this is kind of the back to the Pop Warner thing I was telling you is because right. you know you have to do the dirty work before you get the light, before you get any kind of attention on you, right. before you get to go as a quarterback. When I was playing college quarterback, before you actually get to go on Saturday night, and you go under center for the first thing, and the lights are on, and the stands are packed. Right. You know, there's a lot of blood and dirt and a lot of things that you have to go through to get to that point. It's great. It's great to sit in the anchor chair, as you know, Jason. It's great, and you sit there and you're kind of running the show. But you know, you also have to go around the world several times before you actually right. get in the anchor chair and know what you're doing. So it's the same thing. I mean, everybody looks at Patrick Mahomes or Tom Brady or these guys, and they're exceptional, right? But you look back on what they did to get there, and you think, man, would you do it? I mean, you know, a right. lot of people say, hey, would you do it again? Would you go back again, and would you run for Congress? Would you do all the things that you did? And some of the times you think, yeah, I would. But boy, it was, you know, I didn't realize how hard it was going to be. And as Tom Brady says, hard things are good. You know, football is, he loves it because it's hard. It's hard to do. It's hard to get hit. It hurts when you get hit, but it also feels good when you get hit, you know? And people don't realize that when you're playing football and you hit somebody else, you know, as bad as it sounds, kind of feels good. Feels like, you know what? I just accomplished something. And so when you get hurt, you're like, oh, but when you hit somebody else in it, you know, and you do it properly, there's a good feeling. There's a feeling of accomplishment.
2: More Jason in the House next.

0: and Amazon Alexa.
1: It's Jason in the house.
2: You know, it's it reminds me of a story. When I got to Congress, there were people in Utah that said, oh, that's awesome. I want to do that. And sometimes I, you know, and they said, how is it that you did it that nobody else did? And I said, well, I was willing to do all those things that nobody else is willing to do.
3: Right.
2: And that is the hard work.
3: Yeah.
2: We have a place in Utah called Richfield. And from my home to Richfield, it's a good 2.5 hours of drive.
3: Mm-hmm.
2: Well, I was trying to earn the support of a couple of key people in Richfield, Utah. And I was calling this guy, and he was like a farmer, and I really needed to get with him. And he said, look, the only time I have, if you can be here at 7 a.m., I'm more than happy to meet you. And this is like February. And I'll have about 20 minutes. And you know, part of you thinks, all right, I just want to talk to him on the phone.
3: Right.
2: But I got in my car. And it's February.
3: Mm-hmm.
2: And I'm driving down that Highway 50. If you live in Utah, you know what I mean. It's out by the water. It is below zero. And I go down, I meet with him for 20 minutes. He brought another person, and then I drove back. And I thought, you know what?
3: Yeah.
2: Looking back, I thought that was an example of doing something. And so somebody else wanted to run, and I had to give him the real assessment to kind of poke him a little bit to say, to see if he really wanted to do it. And I said, you're not going to be successful. He's like, why? You know, he kind of stood up. I've been successful. And I said, because you're not willing to do what it takes. In order to run,
3: that's
2: and win.
3: That's exactly right. I mean, it's exactly right. I mean, it's the whole thing where I've told this story 1,000 times. It's not in the book, but you know, when I was working in Boise, right? I come down and visit my buddies in San Diego, and you know, I had to get on the train. I had to get on the train and go back, and it was 4 o'clock.

0: on a Saturday afternoon. They're all sitting on the beach throwing on football and they're drinking beer and they're doing thing. And I'm getting on a train to go back to Boise, Idaho. It's hard to get on that damn train. I mean, it is, you're sitting there like, I don't really want to get on the train. I want to stay here in San Diego where it's 72 and sunny and sit here and throw the football around a little bit. But you get on the train because you know you've got obligations. You get on the train. And you're glad years later that you got on the train.
1: Well, and that's where I think it's so important for young people that they get a mentor along the way.
0: Yeah.
1: Because I think it's human nature. As you kind of turn the corner and become a teenager, you kind of stop listening to your parents.
0: Right.
1: And it's amazing how much more credence you'll give to somebody who you barely know or know a little bit. Hopefully they're a good family friend and a good person.
0: Right.
1: But people run into trouble because they start listening and they go off on a divergent trail that's maybe not the best path. But hopefully you're listening and getting with somebody who's been down that path before. Explain to me this. In chapter 7, it's called Speed is Your Friend.
0: Yeah.
1: What does that mean?
0: Well, I water skied professionally as a young man.
1: You're like the only professional water skier.
0: I know. So I know a lot of them, but but nobody else knows
1: a lot of them. Are there like 12 of them? Like,
0: there's probably that many. I mean, it wasn't really a well-populated sport.
1: No, but I can picture it.
0: Yeah.
1: Going to SeaWorld and seeing the show.
0: Sure.
1: Yeah.
0: Sure.
1: But
0: yeah, so that's what I did. And the, you know, speed is your friend because when you're barefooting, you need to be going 40 miles an hour. So you need that speed. You need the water to be hard. So speed is your friend. When you're jumping, you need the speed to be able to get up, get some air time, and be able to do the tricks that you're doing. That's just the whole thing. So speed is your friend. As much as you think, oh, yeah, I hate the speed, you have to have some speed because you need that speed, right? And so that's kind of the book. It's talking about, you know, 25 bucks a week. You can learn if you do front flips, 25 bucks a week. Back flips, 25 bucks a week. Back barefooting, 25 bucks a week.
1: Yeah.
0: So the base pay is like 200-250, and then you can make, you know, $300-400 a week. And back in the 80s, that's real money. That's good money to bring home, and you're having fun, and you know, you're in the shows, and it's great. It really was. It was fantastic. So to learn these things, you kill yourself. I mean, you literally go out there. I was learning front flips, and the skis are 6 feet long. You go on the ramp and you're going 35 miles an hour, and you underturn it, and the skis will slap you in the butt. And then you do, you know, you miss like 100 of those things before you make one. And by day 3, you're pretty bruised in the backside, right? By day 4, it looks, you know, it looks kind of bluish. And by day 7, it's like eggplant purple, right? And you're walking around the locker room and your buddies are like, what is going on? And you keep putting more padding. You take ski vest padding out and you keep putting it on in the wetsuit, right? So now you've got this big, in the book it says downright Kardashian. You look, when you're skiing around, you're looking downright Kardashian, and you finally ski away with the front flip and you're like, oh my God, it's this victorious feeling. But it's amazing how many times, and you don't realize the pain that you're like, I can take. I mean, you pad me up, keep giving me padding, and we'll keep throwing these front flips.
1: Yeah, I guess the more I think about it, the water skiing's a little more physical sport than...
0: I had scars all over my face. I mean, I literally
1: really?
0: Got... I caught skis, and, you know, you'd do things and stuff, and a handle would get popped, and then I had stitches in my face 9 or 10 times. If I'd known I was going in television, then I wouldn't, you know, I would have had a plastic surgeon do it up, because they always say, hey, do you want us to bring somebody
1: looks,
0: in?
1: I'm like, right here with you. I can't tell.
0: But when I met my wife, when our blind date, which is also in the book, this horrible blind date, she's looking at me and we're in the movies and she's looking at my face like, what is going on with you've got scars all over your face. Are you some kind of hatchet? What is the deal with you? And I told her the story. I said, you know, I would always go in and they'd stitch you up and you'd get out because your buddies are like, come on, let's go. We got to go. And you'd go and you'd do your thing and you get the stitches out 10 days later and off you went. And it happened a lot when you're water skiing. So I had a lot of scars. They've gone away over
1: That's
0: the years,
1: interesting.
0: But you have a lot of scars in your face and you know, you're this blind date from hell is,
1: turned out all right.
0: It turned out good. I was, you know, that's the whole story. Her name is Tracy. My name is Tracy as a child. And it took me a long time to get to Trace because they just kept calling me Tracy. I'm like, can you, so her name is Tracy. And then we go on this blind date. It's terrible. And I said to my buddy, Colin Cowherd, who fixed us up, who's the sports broadcaster, Colin, I said, you're never going to see that girl again. And the next day, her friend called me and said, she had so much fun. And I thought, well, I'm really skeptical now because that was a terrible date. But yeah, we literally we moved across country together 2 months later.
1: Wow.
0: Because I was working on it and I was offered a couple of jobs. Wow. And I told her, I said, and she's like, let's go.
1: That's awesome.
0: Yeah.
1: It's good. You never kind of, yeah, there are a lot of lessons in that as well. I do need to ask you here, Trace. So you are exceptional when it comes to breaking news. And look, you were on a podcast before. If people want to listen to that previous podcast, it's really interesting talking through your life and whatnot. But what some people are good at broadcasting, some people are good at the news, but very few have the skill set and the approach that you do on breaking news.
0: Yeah.
1: Where you don't get to read a packet of information. You don't get to go surf the internet and make sure that you get everybody's input. What is it that you're doing? Why is that so innate to you that others, it's just not as natural. You're just so good at it.
0: Yeah, I mean, and
1: then there are horrific situations, right? They're not, right. You're not breaking into regular programming unless, you know, people are dying,
0: right.
1: Things are blowing up.
0: Right.
1: I mean, it's bad, right?
0: But remember, I've been here for 30 years. And so, and in local news, I did a lot of the same stuff, breaking news.
1: Yeah, but there's other people that have done it for a
0: sure.
1: long time that could not do what you do.
0: But I will say this, is that we got a tremendous amount of practice. I mean, we would do car chases, Jason, for hours.
1: Oh, I wish there was just a car chase channel. There probably is. I would watch that all day.
0: Me and Shepard Smith would do car chases for hours.
1: Oh, I love that.
0: And
1: I absolutely love it.
0: And you had to fill this time and you had nothing to say. And so you learned, in breaking news, you learned to have a kind of a checklist. You say, so, you know, Shepard would do, as we call it, he would do the play-by-play.
1: Right.
0: He would do the car chase and I would do the color commentary. So, you know, like a football game.
1: Right.
0: He's telling you what's going to happen. Here's the inside. Here's the background. Here's where we are. Here's where they're going. You kind of zoomed on these two cars, but keep in mind, you're on the 405 freeway right. in Los Angeles where you've got these exits and you've got traffic and you've got this and you've got all this. So you have to kind of learn this, whether it's a school shooting, whether yeah. it's a car chase, whether it's, as we did one time, there was a goat stuck on the side of a cliff in San Diego, and we were on the air for 4 hours waiting for this goat to come and be rescued, and the ratings were skyrocketing.
1: Oh, I would have watched that all day.
0: They would just say, tee, tee, and people were like, oh my God, and then they went, and the goat would slip, and we go, and it would literally, they'd kind of zoom in, and they went, and they finally pulled the goat off the side
1: of the goat
0: cliff.
1: Was okay, right?
0: The goat was okay. The goat was fine. And we got more, and there was a horse. There was flooding, and there was a horse stuck in the floods. And
1: oh,
0: we sat
1: yeah.
0: there, and I was actually on the scene watching this, narrating this whole horse, trying to get this horse out of the water so it wouldn't drown. And we were on this horse for an hour and 45 minutes. And the ratings were like, ding, ding, ding, ding. People love the story, right? And
1: yeah.
0: so you learn to be a good storyteller because you can't talk about the pictures. They see what's happening. You have to talk about the around the edges of what's happening in breaking news, right? You have to
1: right.
0: fill in for people what they can't see, what they're in. There's a school shooting. What you don't know is that this has been protocol for many years where you go in and you are checking in closets, you're checking every nook and cranny, you're checking these things which have become protocol because that's just the way it is.
1: Yeah, and how
0: and
1: it
0: so
1: changed after Columbine and yada, yada, yada.
0: Everything changes.
1: Yeah.
0: Everything changes and they're constantly changing. And when we were doing the shooting down in Texas, and they weren't going in the school, and people were like, "Oh, you go in." They go in, right? They
1: yeah.
0: change. So all these things change, and we know that. And so we're telling people kind of, here's the new rules and how this is going to work, and this is where we're going, and this is here, and these cops are doing this. And when you see this posture over here, it means this. And when you see people flying and you see cops, it means this. And
1: yeah.
0: so you can go through your whole checklist, and you can go for hours because you've done it so many times that you get in kind of a rhythm, and there you go. I mean, that's kind of the concept, which I tell young people all the time. If you want to go into news, cover breaking news, go out in the field and go to places and know what you're talking about, because
1: right.
0: nobody's going to believe you. You're 25 years old. Nobody believes you anyway, but they're certainly not going to believe you when you sit on an anchor desk trying to tell them something that you have no idea what's going on.
1: You've learned a few lessons along the way. So this book just came out. Turns out they were right all along. There's got to be some great stories. I look forward to reading it. And
0: thank you.
1: Congratulations on the book.
0: Thanks, Jason.
1: Grace
0: I
1: Gally.
0: Appreciate it.
1: I'd really appreciate it if you could rate this podcast. That's always good for us. We'd appreciate that. Just takes a click or two. And then you can subscribe. So you get it in your box just once a week. It's really not, we don't bug you. Just once a week, it'll show up. I want to remind people you can listen ad-free with a Fox News Podcast Plus subscription on Apple Podcasts. 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Like it, of course. I hope you did. You stayed till the end to hear this, so I think you did. And then subscribe to it and join us again next week or look through the library. We've got nearly 300 different interviews out there. I'm Jason Chaffetz. This has been Jason in the House.

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2: East Coast getting battered. I'm Chris DeMeo, Fox News. The nor'easter battering the East Coast turns deadly as the storm lashes out with heavy rain, tropical storm strength winds, and coastal flooding. A tree fell on a 56-year-old man in Brooklyn today, killing him. Fox Weather's Mike Seidel has more from New York's Long Island.
3: We're still gusting 45 to 50 miles an hour right at the far eastern end of Long Island on the North Shore. Two more high tides with that coastal flood warning until 6 p.m. tomorrow. We've got the high wind warning. Winds could gust to 60, 65 miles an hour through the overnight hours. The winds here will die down, calm down by tomorrow morning. And then after we get through the high tide and lunchtime tomorrow here on the North Shore, we'll be in much, much better shape. But a long duration nor'easter, the water tries to go out and it can't. So each successive tide is higher than before.
2: And the storm knocking out power to roughly 100,000 customers in the region. Meantime, Hurricane Nolo is taking aim at Hawaii. Sustained winds are 100 miles an hour, but it's expected to become a major hurricane by early tomorrow morning. Nolo is still a powerful Category 4 storm with 145-mile-an-hour winds off the Mexico coast. Well, after Iran proposed a deal to reopen the Strait of Hormuz, President Trump rejected that offer.
4: President Trump says he is still open to negotiations, but he found that this proposal, the demands that Iran placed on the U.S. under it, to be too bold given the economic condition that Iran has put itself in. Listen.
5: What they want to do is immediately open the Hormuz Strait. You know why? Because they're dying. You know why they're dying? Because they have no money coming in. Because they get their money from the Hormuz Strait.
4: Now, President Trump says that his Chinese counterpart during this week's three-day state visit agrees that Iran should never have a nuclear weapon. But the president did not address whether to spoke about alleged aid that Beijing has provided to Iran.
2: Fox's Alexandria Hoff.

0: morning until 6 p.m. tomorrow. We've got the high wind warning. Winds could gust to 60, 65 miles an hour through the overnight hours. The winds here will die down, calm down by tomorrow morning. And then after we get through the high tide and lunchtime tomorrow here on the North Shore, we'll be in much, much better shape. But a long duration nor'easter, the water tries to go out and it can't. So each successive tide is higher than before.
1: And a storm knocking out power to roughly 100,000 customers in the region. Meantime, Hurricane Nolo is taking aim at Hawaii. Sustained winds are 100 miles an hour, but it's expected to become a major hurricane by early tomorrow morning. Nolo is still a powerful Category 4 storm with 145-mile-an-hour winds off the Mexico coast. Well, after Iran proposed a deal to reopen the Strait of Hormuz, President Trump rejected that offer.
2: President Trump says he is still open to negotiations, but he found that this proposal, the demands that Iran placed on the U.S. under it, to be too bold given the economic condition that Iran has put itself in. Listen.
3: What they want to do is immediately open the Hormuz Strait. You know why? Because they're dying. You know why they're dying? Because they have no money coming in. Because they get their money from the Hormuz Strait.
2: Now, President Trump says that his Chinese counterpart during this week's three-day state visit agrees that Iran should never have a nuclear weapon. But the president did not address whether to spoke about alleged aid that Beijing has provided to Iran.
1: Fox's Alexandria Hoff.

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1: One of the greatest pitchers in baseball history calls it a career. Fox's Jay Berman has more.
2: Verlander allowed 2 runs and 5 hits while striking out 6 in his 91-pitch outing against the Pirates, the final of his career. When he was taken out of the game, his 7-year-old daughter Genevieve met him on the mound. Needless to say, that's when the emotions got the best of everyone. Verlander finishes his career with a 3.33 ERA and 3,560 strikeouts, 8th on the career list. I'm Jay Berman, Fox News.
1: Controversial Twitch streamer Hassan Piker has been facing more controversy as he took the podium at Cornell University earlier this week.
3: He's now claiming MAGA supporters are terrified of the socialist movement. He says the socialist movement has the moral majority on their side as they make changes happen by, quote, demanding an end to the endless wars and the profiteering off of health care. Piker is endorsing socialist House candidate Daria Eliza Avila Xavier. She was arrested while protesting Israeli Prime Minister Benjamin Netanyahu's visit to New York City. In an op-ed, she said in part, quote, "I refuse to allow a war criminal to roam the streets of our city unchallenged. I refuse to play host to a man who has overseen the slaughter or injury of more than 64,000 children in Gaza with American taxpayer dollars."
1: That's Fox's Christina Coleman. 4 people are dead after a helicopter crash just outside of Montreal. A spokesperson saying the chopper was reportedly experiencing difficulties before going down. The Transportation Safety Board in Canada is investigating that crash. Well, the nor'easter seems to be affecting ticket prices for Sunday's New York Giants game against the Tennessee Titans at MetLife Stadium. Upper-level seats starting as low as $14 to $21 on secondary market prices.

0: Benjamin Netanyahu's visit to New York City. In an op-ed, she said in part, quote, "I refuse to allow a war criminal to roam the streets of our city unchallenged. I refuse to play host to a man who has overseen the slaughter or injury of more than 64,000 children in Gaza with American taxpayer dollars."
1: That's Fox's Christina Coleman. Four people are dead after a helicopter crash just outside of Montreal. A spokesperson saying the chopper was reportedly experiencing difficulties before going down. The Transportation Safety Board in Canada is investigating that crash. Well, the nor'easter seems to be affecting ticket prices for Sunday's New York Giants game against the Tennessee Titans at MetLife Stadium. Upper-level seats starting as low as $14 to $21 on secondary market prices.

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2: Welcome to New York. I'm Brett Baer. We're coming to you tonight from the residence of the Iranian ambassador to the United Nations. In just a few moments, I'll speak exclusively to the Iranian president, Masoud Pezeshkian, about a host of topics, including what he thinks it'll take to bring the war to an end. But first, another world leader is visiting President Trump at the White House, Chinese President Xi Jinping. Senior White House officials expect tangible takeaways from this summit. White House correspondent Aisha Hazmi has a complete wrap-up of the state visit from the North Lawn. Good evening, Aisha.
3: Brett, good evening to you. President Trump says his meeting with President Xi was pretty great. And for his part, President Xi came bearing gifts. He handed out 100,000 student visas and also two pandas. Despite this relationship between the two leaders, there are members of the president's own party that want less charm and more candor from him. Tonight, protesters gather outside the White House chanting, "Take down CCP." But inside, President Trump will wine and dine China's President Xi Jinping during a high-stakes state visit.
4: Trump literally rolling out the carpet.
3: Democrats, unsurprisingly, are dumping on the trip.
5: These foreign leaders are taking the United States to the cleaners as we speak.
3: But even some Republicans want Trump to drop the velvet glove and use the iron fist with the longtime adversary.
6: There's been many reports that China's provided intelligence, whether it's to Russia or Iran, for targets in both Ukraine and the Middle East against us. And hopefully President Trump can talk to President Xi and make sure that they cut that out.
3: One of the biggest issues is Iran. China is the largest buyer of Iranian oil.
7: I think the president should make clear that we know that China is collaborating with the Iranian regime and we're prepared to take some sort of action.
3: Another issue is artificial intelligence. It's unclear if Trump will press Xi on Chinese hackers stealing data from U.S. AI developers. But Fox is told the two leaders are expected to announce an agreement to create a Cold War era direct hotline in case AI ever goes rogue.
8: That's fine. But I think we want our companies to continue to innovate and to lead.
3: And tonight's state dinner is just about to get underway. Brett, it's tough to tell you and to show you how these events and meeting with President Xi went today. And that is because, once again, there was no pool coverage of the White House events for today. That's because while a federal judge did rule that the White House must return those press badges to those outlets that they had initially

0: banned, it is still unclear if all of the pool members will be allowed to operate as normal. Brett?
1: Aisha Hazmi, live from the North Lawn. Aisha, thank you. Now to the Iranian president. Mr. President, thank you for the time.
2: متشکرم.
3: Thank you.
1: On Tuesday, President Trump told the UN that he's weighing whether to annihilate Iran or to make a grand bargain. On Wednesday, you stood at that same podium and said the United States were terrorists. But at the same time, your team, through mediators, was negotiating with Steve Witkoff and Jared Kushner. So is Iran choosing war or a deal?
3: We did not choose war. The war was imposed on us. We do not seek war. Rather, whenever they attack us, we are forced to defend ourselves. We never started a war, but if they wish to keep fighting with us, we will respond strongly, resolutely. And today the pressures that they keep imposing on us is so as to force us to surrender outside of a legal framework of international law, which is impossible.
1: Did anything change in the negotiations with Witkoff and Kushner this week?
3: That which is discussed and negotiated is within the framework of international law and what would be rightfully ours under international law. We never sought anything more. In result of that, based on that foundation, we're seeking an agreement if the counterpart agrees to it.
1: The government's, your government's conditions have been to lift the blockade, to lift the sanctions, to release frozen assets, to have Iran and Oman control the shipping lanes. That's what Iran has said that it wants. But what's Iran going to give?
3: We have no problems. We did reach an agreement with your president, which was signed. That agreement was signed, and based on that, we are willing and still wish to move forward. And the framework was agreed upon. We had not closed the Strait of Hormuz. It was open without any legal justification or framework. They attacked us. They assassinated and martyred our esteemed supreme leader. Our scientists, our military commanders and government officials.
1: I want to talk about that MOU in a second, but specifically, will Iran stop firing on commercial ships no matter what flag it is?
3: We have not attacked. The problem is that when a strait, those who have been responsible for a lifetime for that strait, they are forbidden from moving their vessels through that waterway, then of course we will not recognize that right for other vessels. Now America is forbidding our transit through that waterway. For what reason? Based on what foundation? Isn't navigation supposed to be free?
1: Will you give up the 60% enriched uranium?
3: Yes. Within the framework of international law, based on the non-proliferation treaty, whatever we are supposed to adhere to, we will.
1: Will you stop arming Hezbollah and the Houthis as part of a deal? Will you tell the Houthis to stop attacking Saudi Arabia?
3: The Houthis are responsible for their own actions. They don't take directions from us. As those who are resisting in the region based on the situations that have been imposed on them, we have contacts with them. There is no systematic relationship. Hezbollah, in reality, as those who resist, we feel that there is, in reality, a sort of common framework.
1: With all due respect, Mr. President, there's a long tie between Iran funding the Hezbollah and also funding the Houthis. And there is intelligence in many intelligence agencies that suggests those messages come directly from Iran. You're disputing all of that?
3: Vis-a-vis the war and conflict, to the extent that I'm aware of, as since the time I took over official responsibilities, there has been no such contact directing them to engage. From a humanitarian standpoint and human rights standpoint,
1: You talked about the June negotiated effort that you and President Trump signed, the Islamabad Memorandum, the so-called MOU. A few weeks later, the Revolutionary Guard forces fired on three ships and set a Qatari gas tanker on fire. The deal collapsed. It's reported that you called the IRGC commander, General Vahidi, and he said he did not authorize those attacks. If that's true, who gave the order for those attacks?
3: Well, you see, the problems, the difficulties that exist in the region is a lack of coordination, between the United States and those who are in the region, specifically in Iran, and wish to move forward within the framework of that agreement as it has been brought into the agreement. In the implementation of that agreement, there have been misunderstandings.
1: But it happened in April, too, sir. Your foreign minister said the strait was completely open. The next day, the Revolutionary Guard attack ships. Twice your diplomats made a promise, and the next day the Revolutionary Guard broke it within a day. Now just go back to January. Your government said that you ordered no force against the protesters in the streets. Thousands ended up being killed. In March 7th, you said this about your military firing on neighboring countries.
2: The champions that are sacrificing their lives to defend our territorial integrity fired at will, because their commanders were absent and did whatever was necessary.
1: Then you apologized personally to Iran's neighbors for those attacks. Then back in July, commanders attacked ships without your knowledge. So, Mr. President, there's three times that you gave a specific order and someone overrode you. So who is in control of Iran?
3: You see, that which occurred in Iran, and your president announces that 70,000 people have been killed. We made public the national identification numbers and the birth certificates of 3,015 people. If there's any additional information, such as 40,000 individuals, 70,000, someone should furnish proof. So it's not true. Of these 3,000 some odd people who lost their precious lives, about 500 of them consisted of the security and police forces. Your own president announced that they armed and equipped instigators. And this was supposed to lead to a coup, not in support of street protests, of peaceful protests. And those in the armed forces and security forces who lost their lives is unprecedented. Why? Because the firepower from the rioters was the new element introduced in this. 3,000 plus people, regular citizens and individuals lost their lives. It has been proven, shown in photos and clips, and it was quite unfortunate. And that's why we apologize due to the lackluster management of the events. Should have been managed better to allow someone to weaponize a demonstration in the streets. That's unacceptable.
1: Don't go anywhere. More of this interview coming right up.
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3: You're talking about the January attacks, and you said your people were ashamed before the people, was the quote. You did publish the 3,000 number. A human rights group said it was 6,221, with 17,000 more deaths under review. Time magazine had a report that a hospital list of 30,000 deaths January 8th and 9th alone, but more than 41,000 were arrested, and now the numbers are well more than that on reported, understanding what you reported publicly. Mr. President, that's the January incident. You're a heart surgeon. How many Iranians did Iran security forces kill?
4: You see, it's not very difficult.

0: You can send people there in order to ascertain the truth. What such and such journal reports outside of the country is contrary to the accurate recollection of events. When they say 10,000, 17,000, why don't they furnish at least two national identification numbers?
1: Back to the first part about the Revolutionary Guard initiating attacks after you signed the deal, the MOU, two other specific times. If you sign a deal, who guarantees the Revolutionary Guard is going to obey it?

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2: You're talking about the January attacks, and you said your people were ashamed before the people, was the quote. You did publish the 3,000 number. A human rights group said it was 6,221, with 17,000 more deaths under review. Time magazine had a report that a hospital list of 30,000 deaths January 8th and 9th alone, but more than 41,000 were arrested, and now the numbers are well more than that on reported, understanding what you reported publicly. Mr. President, that's the January incident. You're a heart surgeon. How many Iranians did Iran security forces kill?
3: You see, it's not very difficult. You can send people there in order to ascertain the truth. What such and such journal reports outside of the country is contrary to the accurate recollection of events. When they say 10,000, 17,000, why don't they furnish at least two national identification numbers?
2: Back to the first part about the Revolutionary Guard initiating attacks after you sign a deal, the MOU, two other specific times. If you sign a deal, who guarantees the Revolutionary Guard is going to obey it?
3: We were supposed to put a team, according to this MOU, in order to coordinate any misunderstandings or correct lack of coordination. We never had the chance to establish and set up this team. This is not only from us. The same holds true for the American forces that are present in the region and open fire at will on any location when they wish. In order to prevent such events from taking place, two groups must be identified and have open channels of communication so as to be able to prevent such instances from occurring, not only reacting.
2: But why should President Trump negotiate with you and not with IRGC Commander General Vahidi?
3: You see, the problem that we face is that there is a deep mistrust that has formed between us. The reason for it is that prior in the JCPOA, we did reach an agreement under the JCPOA that your president tore that up. If we are unable to trust one another within the framework of a dialogue, how can we hope that these issues will ever be resolvable?
2: But as I just said, the Revolutionary Guard fired on those ships after the MOU and the days after. You've said the supreme leader decides. He's the ultimate decider. Then did the supreme leader approve destroying your own deal?
3: We would never attack our own population. You know the things
2: but you did.
3: No. Who conducted terrorist actions against us? Who hit our schools?
2: I understand, but in January 8th and 9th, you definitely had security forces that killed Iranian citizens.
3: Mr. Trump himself announced that we had equipped and armed these people in order to bring down the Iranian government. Netanyahu's people announced that from Kurdistan and Baluchistan province, forces would be penetrating the major metropolitan centers in order to bring down the government. They thought that it would be a three-day affair, that the government would fall. It remained steadfast, became more cohesive, became more united. Even those who stood against the Iranian government opposed us for a number of reasons. Now they are supporting Iran.
2: When is the last time you saw the Supreme Leader in person? Is he healthy? Is he able to govern?
3: Precisely, I don't remember the dates, about a month, month and a half ago. We met in about 7 hours.
2: You saw him in person a month ago?
3: Yes, 7 hours, as I said earlier. We conducted talks.
2: And is he healthy? Is he able to govern?
3: Very much so, completely. The implementation of the policies is in the hands of the administration and the government, but the consultations and the directions come from there.
2: Why haven't we seen a video of the Supreme Leader addressing the Iranian people, addressing this war, even addressing President Trump?
3: Well, this is a process.

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2: You're talking about the January attacks, and you said your people were ashamed before the people, was the quote. You did publish the 3,000 number. A human rights group said it was 6,221, with 17,000 more deaths under review. Time magazine had a report that a hospital list of 30,000 deaths January 8th and 9th alone, but more than 41,000 were arrested, and now the numbers are well more than that on reported, understanding what you reported publicly. Mr. President, that's the January incident. You're a heart surgeon. How many Iranians did Iran security forces kill?
3: You see, it's not very difficult. You can send people there in order to ascertain the truth. What such and such journal reports outside of the country is contrary to the accurate

0: says was created in our society, which is the lack of security that was created by the action of foreigners, but the action of aggressors. The American president announced that we are terrorists. But in reality, everyone can easily distinguish that we've been the victim and the targets of terrorism. And then they say, no, we didn't. They deny the obvious truth, but yet they accuse us of such actions. We wish to live in the region with peace.
1: Will you rule out executing protesters if they take to the streets?
0: Whomever wishes to protest is fully entitled to do so. We sat and had a dialogue with many of these protesters. Now, weaponizing protests, that's a whole different affair. Illegal everywhere. A lot of people have issues. They want to challenge policies or implementations of policies. We sit and discuss and reach a mutually agreeable conclusion. We answer to the people, but not with a weapon.
1: Mr. President, stand by if you would. More with the Iranian president from New York after this.

0: executing protesters if they take to the streets.
1: Whomever wishes to protest is fully entitled to do so. We sat and had a dialogue with many of these protesters. Now, weaponizing protests, that's a whole different affair. Illegal everywhere. A lot of people have issues. They want to challenge policies or implementations of policies. We sit and discuss and reach a mutually agreeable conclusion. We answer to the people, but not with the weapon.
0: Mr. President, stand by if you would. More with the Iranian president from New York after this.

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1: News. I'm Deborah Valentine. A rare September nor'easter affecting the Northeast. Nassau County executive and New York Republican nominee for Governor Bruce Blakeman joining Fox's The Big Weekend Show.
2: This is an especially strong storm, and it's made even more problematic because of the full moon that we'll have tonight. So the big concern is about the high tide.
1: Forecasters say the brunt of the nor'easter is occurring overnight until 10 a.m. Sunday. New York City police say a 56-year-old man was killed by a falling tree in Brooklyn. President Trump rejecting Iran's proposed seven-day plan to reopen the Strait of Hormuz and restart nuclear talks as the U.S. push to cripple Tehran economically.
3: Well, I'm rejecting their deal. They want to make a deal where they open the Strait immediately because they're losing so badly. You know, you don't read that or you don't see that in the fake news.
1: President Trump making that comment while outside the White House today. 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

0: The Brett Baer Show with Fox News chief political anchor Brett Baer.
1: Welcome back to New York, the residence of the ambassador from Iran to the United Nations. We're back with the president of Iran. Mr. President, the Chinese President Xi is at the White House. There was a Wall Street Journal report that Iran obtained high-resolution satellite images of the U.S. base in Jordan from Chinese entities before the July 17th missile strike. Three American soldiers were killed there. So did Chinese satellite images help kill American soldiers at the hands of Iran?
2: We do not seek to kill Americans. As shown by actions, demonstrable actions, America has sought to kill Iranians.
1: But they were killed there. Did you use satellite images?
2: Not at all. Number one, I'm specifically unaware of these purported images that you talk about. Now, what militaries do with one another between two countries, it is their own business within their own guidelines. Now, if the Chinese wish to do that, if they could move heaven and earth, they would free some of the funds in order to pay for the goods that we have sold to them. But politically, China, in reality, is much more on the side that we must move forward with dialogue and negotiations.
1: Well, China buys most of your oil still. Is Beijing paying for this war?
2: One of the problems that we face is that our money in China is blocked. The fact that you touched upon earlier, the accusations that we supply so-and-so with fundings, we can't even get our own money out of a country to which we have supplied goods, let alone using those funds to pay someone else in another corner of the world. So the framing of this, as is reported in society, is incorrect because they want to use it as a tool in order to justify aggression.
1: Mr. President, you've said that you don't know sometimes when the military acts, and you've said that they've acted without your order. You've said that you don't know anything about the Chinese satellite images being used by the military to target the U.S. bases. Do you know what your military is going to do tomorrow or the next day?
2: What we know is that if we're attacked, we must defend ourselves.
1: You told the U.N. Iran will keep its nuclear program. The IAEA says you have 440 kilograms of 60% enriched uranium, enough to make at least 10 bombs. The IAEA says it's not verified that for more than a year. Where is that uranium?
2: On this side, America keeps saying we obliterated everything. It's either correct or it's incorrect. Which one? The second thing to focus on is that we have never sought nuclear weapons. What we wish to adhere to is the framework of the Non-Proliferation Treaty.
1: Because it's not a civilian use. Why do you need 60% enriched uranium?
2: We had conducted negotiations and were willing to

0: thin out the material to a great extent, to dilute it. If we wanted to reach a weaponization of the material, we would have done it. Now, moving material. Now, look, we were supposed to reach an agreement. We did reach an agreement. If they're willing to reach an agreement, let's put it on the table with under the auspices of the IAEA so as to allow inspectors
1: in. Will inspectors be allowed back in, yes or no?
0: They were in the country. Why did they leave?
1: Not since 2025.
0: Well, you see, according to the NPT legal framework, no power has the right to conduct a military operation and target a facility under the auspices of the IAEA, under the NPT. From there, the Secretary General of the IAEA never condemn the United States of America. Why is it that when a point that is actively under the control and inspections of the IAEA, why is it going to be subject to a military attack?
1: Do you want a nuclear bomb or not?
0: Not at all. Not at all. Our martyred, esteemed Supreme Leader, he had announced several times that from a religious decree, it is unholy, it is religiously illegal to have weapons of mass destruction
1: deep under a mountain. Why do you do that if you don't want to hide it?
0: No. We said we're willing to dilute them. It's not a big deal. We are willing to submit ourselves to verification, sir. The problem is that America, instead of conducting dialogue, they descend into the arena by bombing us first, by blocking every pathway. We are ready. This is not the way to conduct yourself on the world stage. They can have free access to see whatever we have, but not to put us under such pressure, under blockades, deny us access
1: to
0: medications.
1: You can see a way out. You can see a way that this gets resolved diplomatically.
0: Yes. Yes, we were ready. I keep saying, as I just said to you a moment ago, they wish
1: the
0: to resolve questions instead of through negotiations by making us the target of missiles and bombs. This process, why is it that we're no longer following this process and conducting further negotiations? The process that exists needed a time frame, a limited time frame, mind you, again, 60 days. If within those 60 days we would not have been able to reach an agreement, everyone could have said, well, we haven't been able to reach an agreement. Why is it that within 2 weeks after the signing of an agreement, they chose to blow it up?
1: Because the IRGC blew up some tankers. It changed the dynamic. Let me move on. I just have a couple other questions. One, in March, you warned that without a ceasefire, the Iranian economy could collapse. That was back in March. It could collapse within 3 weeks to a month. You warned without a ceasefire, the economy could collapse within 3 weeks to a month. That was 6 months ago. Your own statistics agency says the Iranian economy shrank 10%. Inflation is skyrocketing. The rial has lost more than half of its value in a year. Oil loadings fell from 2 million barrels a day to about 250,000 barrels. So in that environment, how long can Iran last?
0: This is something that has been the doing of the United States. We will keep resisting. We will find ways, and the life of our country will continue. We will remain. And Trump kept saying, I want to bring a gift to the people of Iran. But the gift that they brought us were guided missiles, heavy weapons, and destruction. What they truly wish to do is to instigate incidents in the country that paves the way for the downfall of the system, of the society, of the government.
1: So were you wrong in March about the time frame, or is the economy collapsing now?
0: We will keep resisting until the very end. Yes, we do have economic issues, certainly, but in order to remain, we will go through any hardship and endure. If America thinks that they can keep sanctioning us,
1: how much are your decisions
0: surrender, they
1: affected
0: can take
1: by
0: that
1: the U.S.
0: into their
1: midterm
0: dreams.
1: Elections?
0: We have nothing to do, nor do we consider any type of American elections. If the current American government, within international legal frameworks, wishes to reach an agreement, fine. If not, before the elections or after the elections, what difference does it make for us?
1: Do you think that the war can come to an end before the end of the year?
0: We do not wish to fight at all, but we will stand resolutely to defend ourselves. We never sought war. We do not seek war. I deeply believe that human should not cause the death of another human. We are supposed to be the chosen beings of creation. When we can resolve issues through dialogue, we shouldn't resort to killing one another. But with the instigations conducted by Israel, they have imposed this war on us, but we do not wish to continue. It's America that must choose whether it wants to end this or not.
1: Mr. President, we thank you for your time, for taking tough but hopefully fair questions. Thank you. That's it for me from New York. On the other side of a quick break, I'll send it back to John Roberts for the rest of the news and the panel's analysis. Good night from New York.
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0: I deeply believe that humans should not cause the death of another human. We are supposed to be the chosen beings of creation. When we can resolve issues through dialogue, we shouldn't resort to killing one another. But with the instigations conducted by Israel, they have imposed this war on us, but we do not wish to continue. It's America that must choose whether it wants to end this or not.
1: Mr. President, we thank you for your time, for taking tough but hopefully fair questions. Thank you. That's it for me from New York. On the other side of a quick break, I'll send it back to John Roberts for the rest of the news and the panel's analysis. Good night from New York.
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7: The president is in a tough position. He has to be diplomatic, and she is a despicable human being.
8: I hope that my movement towards cooperation comes out of the meeting. It depends on the president's mood.
9: We've been ripped off by China for a long time on trade deals. I think the president's working to rebalance that.
10: China's eating our lunch. We need to adopt a much tougher line.
11: I'll be anxious to see what are the things the president gives up in when he goes into this kind of summit in such a weakened hand.
12: Doesn't bother me if the president wants to buy him dinner. I just wouldn't believe his book.
13: I'm John Roberts in Washington, picking it up for Brett from here. President Trump gives Xi Jinping a warm welcome to the White House, but not everyone shares his enthusiasm. Let's bring in our panel, Matthew Continetti, scholar at the American Enterprise Institute and Wall Street Journal opinion columnist, Fox News senior political analyst Juan Williams, and Annie Linsky, White House reporter for the Wall Street Journal. Annie, let's start with you. The president's form of diplomacy seems to follow that of Michael Corleone. Keep your friends safe, but your enemies closer.
14: Yes. Well, look, there's a lot of pomp. There's a lot of ceremony. There's touring of buildings, of gardens, of special places, but not a lot of announcements and not a lot of sort of concrete things that we're expecting out of this.
13: Yeah, there were some deliverables, including this agreement to establish a direct artificial intelligence hotline, larger trade purchases, China extending the pause on rare earth export restrictions and additional tariff exemptions. Enough for you, Juan?
15: No, I mean, I think Annie got it right. There's a lot of display and splendor and extravagance and red carpets. But, you know, John, I am just struck by the idea that China really wants to replace the United States as the world's number one superpower.
13: Oh, yeah.
15: I think they are our adversary. I just don't think, it's not saying that there's no reason to talk. Yes, I think you can talk. But why would you roll out the red carpet for people who you don't believe are good faith actors? And I think that's what it comes down to. We talk about, you know, the limited results that we saw. The big result would be to say, hey, listen, stop helping the Iranians. Stop helping the Russians. You know, let's do something seriously about Taiwan. Instead, you know, I think they got some pandas for the Atlanta Zoo.
13: I mean, obviously, Matthew, the president wants to have a convivial atmosphere so that he can chat with Xi Jinping. But do you think behind closed doors there were some tough conversations?
16: Well, I think with President Trump, actions always speak louder than words. And so they're having this very ceremonial visit. President Trump believes in personal diplomacy. And they have to take a step back. What's happened? This administration removed the Chinese from the Panama Canal. Mm-hmm. They removed the government in Venezuela, which was pro-China. They just secured a deal with Greenland that will prevent China from establishing a foothold there. And our current AI policy, which this new announcement seems to ratify for the time being, advantages the United States. So I think this visit is perfectly pleasant. Maybe you have the strategic stability as a result, but the actions here, I think, are helping the United States' position vis-a-vis China, not weakening it.
13: We talked to a lot of AI experts, Andy, who said that they had hoped that during the summit, President Trump and Xi Jinping would mutually agree to put the brakes on AI. But here's what the president wrote on Truth Social. Big day with President Xi of China. Super intelligence will be a big topic of discussion, but I want to leave it exactly where it is. That's China's position. Also, our guardrail is the DOJ. Is that enough?
14: Yeah, I mean, our reporting at the Journal has been that, you know, in private conversations, the president has been quite proud of the U.S. AI industry and has been really eager to make sure mm-hmm. that AI companies have the resources and the regulations that are in place, but sort of properly in place, so that they can compete. What the president's really concerned about is putting some sort of stop on the U.S. industry that allows China to get ahead. So that this is not necessarily a politically popular view right now. The president is getting a lot of flack, a lot of grief for that position in the polls and when you talk to people across the country. But that's what he's been saying publicly.

0: publicly and privately.
1: Brett Baer interviewed Masoud Pezeshkian, the president of Iran, I think more of a figurehead than any, actually somebody who's got his fingers on the lever of power. But Brett asked him about the connection between Iran and China. Here's what he said.
2: China buys most of your oil still. Is Beijing paying for this war?
3: One of the problems that we face is that our money in China is blocked. We can't even get our own money out of a country to which we have supplied goods, let alone using those funds to pay someone else in another corner of the world. So the framing of this, as is reported in society, is incorrect.
1: So Juan, there was also a huge duck when Brett asked him about using Chinese technology, satellite technology, to target Americans.
4: Yeah, so I think that what we saw from Mr. Pezeshkian, did I pronounce that correctly?
1: Pezeshkian.
4: I think he was vacuous. I think, a lot of the answers were amorphous or indirect. We should acknowledge, since we are at war with them, that he was, you know, good to sit down with Brett Baer and to take the questions. Brett didn't give him any softball questions. Brett went at him, and the guy was there. But he didn't answer anything. He couldn't even say whether or not he had seen the leader. To me, this is...
1: Well, he did. He said he spent 7 hours with him.
4: Yeah. No, how many weeks ago?
1: Yeah. But I don't remember exactly what it was.
4: But the thing is, we're at a moment where, imagine if President Trump sat down with Brett Baer of Iran. I mean, I don't imagine that he would be delivering details either. But what did seem to me to be the case is that right now, President Trump is threatening to annihilate them. And the question is whether or not a military solution would lead to any resolution. And what he was very clear on, if he was clear on anything, was that the Iranian regime and the military are not giving up.
1: Yeah, well, I'm sure that President Trump's not going to annihilate the entire country and population of Iran. He might go after the regime.
5: I think that my takeaway from the interview is our diplomats and our envoys are talking to the wrong people. The people in charge of Iran are the people with the guns, and that's the IRGC, and those are the generals. And until they change their position, until they stop attacking ships in the Strait of Hormuz, this conflict will continue. But I also got the sense from the Iranian president that this current policy of the economic blockade is working and is putting great pressure on the regime.
1: Just got a short time left. I just wanted to also address Netanyahu's speech to the UN General Assembly, because he tied that together with Iran. Listen to what he said.
6: If there are any other moral cowards who haven't yet left this hall, please do so now. Devastating Iran's nuclear facilities was hard. But for me, it was one of the easiest decisions.
1: Annie, why don't you finish us off here? Your thoughts on his speech.
0: I think he was full of headlines and sort of the kind of gimmicky moment that that makes a good story. So as a reporter, I appreciated it.
1: No, we've got still 30 seconds. Go ahead, Juan.
4: Well, I just think, you know, when we heard from the Iranian president there that he was attacked, that's true. But Iran poses a threat, not only in the Middle East, but to global peace.
1: Yep. Matthew, 10 seconds.
5: Two leaders spoke with moral clarity to the UN, President Trump and Prime Minister Netanyahu.
1: All right. Well, we'll see what the outfall from all of this is. Thanks for joining us, panel. Appreciate it.

0: attacking ships in the Strait of Hormuz, this conflict will continue. But I also got the sense from the Iranian president that this current policy of the economic blockade is working and is putting great pressure on the regime.
1: Just got a short time left. I just wanted to also address Netanyahu's speech to the UN General Assembly, because he tied that together with Iran. Listen to what he said.
2: If there are any other moral cowards who haven't yet left this hall, please do so now. Devastating Iran's nuclear facilities was hard. But for me, it was one of the easiest decisions.
1: Annie, why don't you finish us off here? Your thoughts on his speech.
3: I think he was full of headlines and sort of the kind of gimmicky moment that that makes a good story. So as a reporter, I appreciated it.
1: No, we've got still 30 seconds. Go ahead, Juan.
4: Well, I just think, you know, when we heard from the Iranian president there that he was attacked, that's true. But Iran poses a threat, not only in the Middle East, but to global peace.
1: Matthew, 10 seconds.
0: Two leaders spoke with moral clarity to the UN, President Trump and Prime Minister Netanyahu.
1: All right. Well, we'll see what the outfall from all of this is. Thanks for joining us, panel. Appreciate it.

0: Potential for flooding, so be in your safe place. Come back to hurricanes.gov for more information on the storm.
1: Nello is the third hurricane to impact Hawaii in recent months. It follows Hurricane Lala in August and Hurricane Lowell earlier in September. Authorities in Florida arrested a civilian who violently engaged with security personnel outside of MacDill Air Force Base in Tampa Saturday afternoon. The suspect and an officer were left with non-life-threatening injuries. The investigation is ongoing. America's...

0: Ashley Dvorkin, Fox News.
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2: Weathering the storm, I'm Deborah Valentine, Fox News. 40 million people are in the path of a rare early season nor'easter affecting the Mid-Atlantic and New England states. The worst effects are expected overnight. Fox weather meteorologist Jane Minar.
3: Heavy band of rain lifting up into southern New England has prompted a flash flood warning for parts of southern Massachusetts, where we are expecting to pick up our biggest rain totals, upwards of 3 to 5 inches of rain through the duration of this storm. Top winds, 30 to 40 mile per hour gusts. Nantucket earlier today gusted in the 60s. A little further down south into the Jersey Shore, we have a northerly wind at the Jersey Shore that will persist as we head into tonight, but unfortunately expecting another high tide to arrive anywhere between 8 o'clock tonight and 10 p.m. up through New England. Major flooding expected yet again, where we will see that compounding effect of the wind and the waves.
2: At least one death is reported due to the nor'easter. A 56-year-old Brooklyn, New York man died when a tree fell on him. Hurricane Nolo is tracking just south of the Hawaiian Islands, packing 90-mile-per-hour winds. It's beginning to slowly edge westward away from the Big Island. Dr. Michael Brennan is the director of the National Hurricane Center.
4: Hurricane Nolo, located to the south of the Big Island on this Saturday, likely to see the worst impacts there today. Tropical storm force winds, heavy rainfall. The

0: 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News.
1: Boeing is reportedly scrambling to fix a new software glitch for its 737 MAX jets. Fox's Carmen Roberts reports.
2: Boeing has reportedly discovered a software glitch on its 737 MAX jets that can knock out some autopilot functions after a missed landing. The Wall Street Journal reports the problem stems from a cockpit software update and can happen when pilots change their flight path after aborting a landing. In some cases, pilots could be forced to fly manually at low altitude, potentially in bad weather or other challenging conditions. Boeing told airlines in August it didn't consider the glitch a safety risk. A senior official at the FAA says the agency is investigating. Carmen Roberts, Fox News.
1: United and Southwest are already rejecting new 737 MAX deliveries with the affected software. A report from Reuters says hacker group Shiny Hunters has access to key

0: us. Download it now. News.
1: Boeing is reportedly scrambling to fix a new software glitch for its 737 MAX jets. Fox's Carmen Roberts reports.
2: Boeing has reportedly discovered a software glitch on its 737 MAX jets that can knock out some autopilot functions after a missed landing. The Wall Street Journal reports the problem stems from a cockpit software update and can happen when pilots change their flight path after aborting a landing. In some cases, pilots could be forced to fly manually at low altitude, potentially in bad weather or other challenging conditions. Boeing told airlines in August it didn't consider the glitch a safety risk. A senior official at the FAA says the agency is investigating. Carmen Roberts, Fox News.
1: United and Southwest are already rejecting new 737 MAX deliveries with the affected software. A report from Reuters says hacker group Shiny Hunters has access to key FBI information from the agency's job site. The FBI claims it's actively and aggressively investigating. Fox's David Spunt has more from Washington.
3: According to Reuters, the digital extortion group called Shiny Hunters says it breached FBI employment files, stealing personal information of current, former, and even prospective FBI employees. Reuters also reports the group claims to have access to specific names and job descriptions involving work in intelligence and counter-espionage spaces. News of the breach first reported by independent outlet 404 Media. Bureau officials tell Fox News they're aware of a cyber criminal enterprise group claiming a compromise of the FBI jobs website. The group reportedly says the hack was not financially motivated. Instead, it apparently wants the FBI to take down a Bureau bulletin criticizing the hacking group from earlier this year.
1: The FBI issued a statement about the attack saying they are working closely with third-party providers to help mitigate risks. I'm Deborah Valentine. This is Fox.

0: aggressively investigating. Fox's David Spunt has more from Washington.
1: According to Reuters, the digital extortion group called Shiny Hunters says it breached FBI employment files, stealing personal information of current, former, and even prospective FBI employees. Reuters also reports the group claims to have access to specific names and job descriptions involving work in intelligence and counter-espionage spaces. News of the breach first reported by independent outlet 404 Media. Bureau officials tell Fox News they're aware of a cyber criminal enterprise group claiming a compromise of the FBI jobs website. The group reportedly says the hack was not financially motivated. Instead, it apparently wants the FBI to take down a bureau bulletin criticizing the hacking group from earlier this year.
0: The FBI issued a statement about the attack saying they are working closely with third-party providers to help mitigate risks. I'm Deborah Valentine. This is Fox.

0: 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A clear, fresh voice cutting through the noise to tell the truth. 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
1: It is Monday, September 21st, 2026. I'm Guy Benson. 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I'm a political analyst at Fox News, a senior columnist at the Washington Examiner. In fact, my new column out today addresses, at least in part, our opening story, our top story that we'll get to here in just a moment. Before we do, though, a look at the lineup. Tom Bevin of Real Clear Politics will be our guest this hour, talking about where the polls stand right now, what they seem to show about the November election. We'll let Tom give us the lay of the land. We'll also welcome in a conservative guest on the AI issue. From her perspective, I think this is a really significant challenge in terms of public policy, in terms of technology. I think a lot of Americans are just starting to engage thinking about this, and we're trying to think through it as well here. So looking forward to that conversation with Janet Kelly. And then KT McFarland, the great KT McFarland, who has served four different presidents. Her bread and butter is foreign policy, geopolitics, etc. We will ask her about so many things, from this new Greenland deal that President Trump rolled out and announced over the weekend, to the latest out of Iran. There's a big meeting coming up with the Chinese dictator for President Trump. We'll get to as much of it as we can with KT McFarland in our final hour today. I do want to start, though, on this big cultural flashpoint, which is Ed Sheeran, the pop star, and Macklemore, who I guess was once a star, and the whole thing that went down over the so-called Free Palestine movement, questions around free speech versus bigotry, etc. And we had talked about it on the show a few times last week. There's a significant update because over the weekend, Ed Sheeran played his first concert since

0: all of this really blew up. But it was the political rants that Macklemore, this rapper, went on during one of the opening acts at a show in New Jersey, MetLife Stadium, that triggered all of this. And eventually he was thrown off of the tour, and then a bunch of other opening acts, all the rest of them quit. The house band quit. So it's just like Ed Sheeran by his lonesome. And he decided, rather than canceling the show at the Link in Philly, he was going to do the show himself. And he was going to address what had happened. It appeared like he was reading from a script or a teleprompter. I think, you know, look, he wanted to handle this as best he could, given everything that had happened and all these people coming out of the woodwork to criticize him. I mean, like certain more distant members of his family. I saw one cousin named Jethro or something wanted his 15 minutes to dump on his cousin, and the media was happy to give him a platform because it's like open season on Ed Sheeran, because he wasn't willing to completely worship at the altar of this, Palestine Gaza obsessive movement. And so, you know, here's some family member who wants to say negative things about Ed Sheeran. Like, oh yeah, here's your platform, sir. So Sheeran wanted to talk about this, and I was curious how he was going to deal with it. And I have a few thoughts about how he has dealt with it and what he said, and then some of the wider lessons, let's say, of this entire kerfuffle, which I'm hoping is maybe winding down. I don't really have that much more to say about it beyond what we're now about to play for you. This is what Ed Sheeran had to say in Philadelphia, where he wanted to touch on the swirling controversy in front of a giant crowd, by the way. All these adoring fans turned out to listen to his music because he seems like just like a very sort of friendly, benign guy with catchy music and makes a lot of people happy with that music. But he's been sucked into this vortex because of what Macklemore did and then all the fallout from that. So here he is over the weekend. We covered this a bit on the Big Weekend Show. I was hosting that on Fox News Channel. Here's the clip from the concert, Ed Sheeran, Cut 21.
1: I've tried in my career not to be a political commentator of any kind, because I want my music and shows to be about unity, not division, about humanity, not politics. But this is a humanitarian issue, and I cannot hide how I feel about it anymore. What happened in Israel and at the Nova Music Festival on October 7th was horrific and compounded centuries of Jewish pain. What is happening in Gaza is catastrophic and unjustifiable and disproportionate. Yeah. My heart has been broken by the scale of devastation and loss of civilians' lives, of children's lives. And the systemic injustice we're seeing unfold in the West Bank cannot be overlooked.
0: Okay, so I can quibble with a few things that he's saying here. Is the war that Hamas launched, is the response by Israel unjustifiable? I don't think so. Is it disproportionate? That's a very interesting word. I could probably veer off into a whole commentary just on that word and whether it applies here. But, and there's more that he had to say, and I'll play some of that in a second. I want you to notice something, though, and this is one of the important lessons, even if you do not care at all about Ed Sheeran, or have never heard of Macklemore. There's like one or two hits of his that I remember from probably over a decade ago. There is something from that clip, and I'm not sure if you noticed it the way that I did, but it jumped out at me immediately. He eventually gets around to talking about what happened on October 7th and then the response and, you know, condemning the violence. Fine. And by the way, I will give him credit, Ed Sheeran. He did not just decide to ignore October 7th. The reason the war existed in the first place, and by the way, the war has been, for intents and purposes, over for a while as this peace process is playing out. So that's the other thing about this whole firestorm. It's over a genocide that never existed. It's never been a genocide at all, not even close. And they're still all hyped up over a war that has been, for the most part, ended. But, you know, it's so much more than just that. I think there's a lot wrapped up in this movement. But he began by mentioning what happened in Israel. what was done to Israel on October 7th, and he noted the Nova Music Festival. That was that festival right by the Gaza border of young people who were just out dancing through the night. That was just a massacre. They had no idea what awaited them with these monsters arriving at dawn, and they raped and pillaged and murdered. I have been on that site. It is one of the most chilling experiences I've ever had, walking across that dance floor and seeing all of the makeshift memorials to all the people who were slaughtered by those evil terrorists. A lot of people in the music industry and in art around the world, they will not even talk about the music festival being attacked. You'd think they would all talk about it. Right? Music is the thing that brings us all together, peace and love, and this unites us as humans. That would be, you would think, the focal point of global outrage, at least within, you know, the music industry, the entertainment community, because it was actually a bunch of, for the most part, sort of like hippie, peacenik type Israelis at this dance festival, music festival, who got brutalized in ways that I will not repeat here, and the details are all available in you know, the blood-curdling detail. But a lot of people don't even have the guts to mention October 7th, let alone the Nova Music Festival. Sheeran did do that, and I give him credit for that. And he called it horrific, talked about centuries of Jewish pain. Then he turned to the other side of it. Fine. I have some disagreements, but I think making those points is okay in my book. It doesn't really bother me. But this is a long wind-up to the point. Did you notice in that clip, which ran almost a minute long, the applause line that got the biggest cheers by far? Yeah, it was at the very beginning, wasn't it? "I'm not a political commentator," he said. "I want my music and shows to be about unity, not division, humanity, not politics." And there was a big cheer from the crowd. And then he says, you know, "However, this is humanitarian and I cannot stay silent," something to that effect. But what he said there that got a big round of applause was, "I don't do political preaching here because I don't want my shows to be about this. We're about love and unity, not politics." And the place cheered. The full stadium, by the way. That there were like a few hundred protesters outside, apparently. Thousands of people inside who just wanted to enjoy the music. And that was his point. And what you get from the hard left, whether it's on this issue, which is their big fixation, Palestine, Palestine, Palestine, Gaza, Gaza, Gaza, quote-unquote genocide, a really disgusting smear, or, you know, on racial issues, go down the list. They will often say neutrality is a betrayal. Neutrality is complicity. You can't really be neutral when this is on the line, and they try to bully people in, not to just take a side, because one side is unacceptable. You have to take a side. It has to be theirs. And you have to say it, and you have to kiss the ring. You've got to bend the knee. You've got to do exactly what they want, or you're now like persona non grata, or you're public enemy number one. All right, silence is violence, all that stuff. When in fact, the mainstream, and I would say majority position is, especially when it comes to pop music concerts like this, neutrality is not violence. It is not complicity. It is actually just what the audience wants. The audience doesn't want a political lecture from these people. Some of the leftists do, but most normal people do not, which is why when Ed Sheeran said, "I don't do political commentary because my concerts and music are about unity, not politics," that was the biggest applause that he got in that whole clip. There's a lesson inherent in that for him, I hope. For other people who are, you know, caught up in something like this where it's, you know, the angry, very vocal online mob is doing its thing. You can't forget about the other people represented by tens of thousands of people at that stadium in Philadelphia who wanted to jump out of their seats and cheer when he said, "My concerts and music are not about politics." So he goes on and talks about a lot of this. He talks about freedom of speech and drawing some concerns about people getting thrown off the tour by people who own the stadiums and the venues. He said that this is not normally how he would want to open a show, right? He kind of made some of those points. And then he reiterated this point in Cut 24.
1: This concert is still a place where everyone is welcome and everyone here can stand beside people that have opposing views. And everyone here can stand by people that they don't agree with on everything, but they can all agree on singing these songs.
0: And then there was a huge cheer for that as well. And he was emotional at times. You could sort of hear it in his voice. He did cry a bit. He said, in these situations, you find out who your real friends are. Talking about the weird week that he had. How it all just happened very quickly, how some people are that he's known for years are backing away from him, or he feels like they don't have his back. But then, even though he's talking about people who are friends and family, people that he knows well abandoning him, that must be very disorienting. He's been this sort of beloved, happy-go-lucky, talented, you know, music artist. Now all of this, he's been sucked into it. And he said the ticket sales for this gig didn't result in cancellations. People were buying tickets for this. And the crowd cheered again. Which goes to my point. The point is, the loudest shouters do not represent most of us. Many of them represent the very worst of us, as a matter of fact. As I've said before, Ed Sheeran's mistake in all of this was not his neutrality and not getting into politics. His actual mistake was not vetting Macklemore, a lunatic conspiracy theorist who said that George Bush knocked over the Twin Towers on 9/11, who wore a prosthetic, quote-unquote, Jewish nose doing his Heil Hitler on stage years ago, then pretended, oh, I didn't know what that all meant. That I didn't realize that's what the costume was. BS. Having that person on stage with you and having other people who are all smiles until they become part of this mob, that was the mistake that he made. And I hope he draws the right lessons from this, he and others. Remembering the big unifying applause line was in fact staying away from politics at venues like this, at events like this. That's what the people actually want. And caving to these people who are awful does not solve anything. It's always a problem. It's never enough. Like the fact that he mentioned the Nova Music Festival in Israel, people were very angry at him online. They weren't mad in the stadium, and the place was packed, and he put on a nice show as a nice guy because that's what he seems to be. Let that lesson be learned. I hope. More of the Guy Benson Show upcoming. We're just underway on this Monday. Keep it right here.
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0: who are awful, does not solve anything. It's always a problem. It's never enough. Like the fact that he mentioned the Nova Music Festival in Israel, people were very angry at him online. They weren't mad in the stadium, and the place was packed, and he put on a nice show as a nice guy because that's what he seems to be. Let that lesson be learned. I hope. More of the Guy Benson Show upcoming. We're just underway on this Monday. Keep it right here.
1: Same issues, but with a fresh perspective. The Guy Benson Show.

he's worn and said the other things that he's said, I think that is a bigot in Macklemore. But I definitely start getting queasy when we start wondering, you know, is this really covered by the First Amendment? In almost every circumstance, the answer to that question is yes. All right, more to come on The Guy Benson Show. Tom Bevin.

0: find out who your friends are. And it's been a weird week. I just feel like it happened very quickly. Everyone's telling me to cancel, and I'm feeling all of my friends and family and people I know abandoned me.
1: But he didn't cancel, and he put on a show, and people enjoyed it. That was Ed Sheeran in Philadelphia over the weekend, and the crowd rooting for him. They're fans, right? And they're not running away in droves because of Gaza. And he's not saying exactly what certain activists demand of him. What about the free speech element of all of this? Bill Maher, the night before that concert on his show on HBO, had this to say about Macklemore's rant and related rhetoric. Cut 26.
2: Normally, I'm a free speech guy all the way, and maybe here too. But when you're going out there and saying, from the river to the sea, which is part of what they say, to characterize that as pro-Palestinian is a little naive. From the river to the sea means no Jews. That's what it means. So, like, where does the First Amendment pause with its protections when you're actually inciting people? And there has been so much anti-Jewish hate. There is a case to be made for this crosses that line. This is actual incitement to violence with the mood that is in this country from useful idiots about what's going on in Gaza.
1: So I'm not sure on this particular controversy that what Macklemore said is direct incitement. I think that it is bigotry, which is protected free speech. But we are also free to call someone out, not as an anti-Zionist or pro-Palestinian, when you've worn the costume that he

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1: Fox News, I'm Chris DeMayo. The East Coast continues to get pounded by a major nor'easter as heavy rain and high winds hit the region. That's likely to last through the overnight hours. Meantime, Hurricane Nolo is moving away from Hawaii Island, but not before its effects are felt.
2: Hurricane Nolo, located to the south of the Big Island on this Saturday, likely to see the worst impacts there today. Tropical storm force winds, heavy rainfall, the potential for flooding.
1: That's National Hurricane Center Director Michael Brennan. Iran proposing a deal to reopen the Strait of Hormuz.
3: You know why? Because they're dying. You know why they're dying? Because they have no money coming in. Because they get their money from the Hormuz Strait.
1: President Trump rejecting the Iranian proposal. Earlier this week, the U.S. held indirect talks with Iran. 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
1: Fox News, I'm Chris DeMayo. The East Coast continues to get pounded by a major nor'easter as heavy rain and high winds hit the region. That's likely to last through the overnight hours. Meantime, Hurricane Nolo is moving away from Hawaii Island, but not before its effects are felt.
2: Hurricane Nolo, located to the south of the Big Island on this Saturday, likely to see the worst impacts there today. Tropical storm force winds, heavy rainfall, the potential for flooding.
1: That's National Hurricane Center Director Michael Brennan. Iran proposing a deal to reopen the Strait of Hormuz.
3: You know why? Because they're dying. You know why they're dying? Because they have no money coming in. Because they get their money from the Hormuz Strait.
1: President Trump rejecting the Iranian proposal. Earlier this week, the U.S. held indirect talks with Iran. 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

0: 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Well, joining us now, our first guest of the day, Tom Bevin, co-founder, executive editor of Real Clear Politics. Hello, Tom.
1: Hey, Guy. How are you?
0: I'm doing well. All right. So I want to ask you about just the midterms generally. And for your awareness, I'm doing the show today from Des Moines, Iowa.

0: 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Well, joining us now, our first guest of the day, Tom Bevin, co-founder, executive editor of Real Clear Politics. Hello, Tom.
1: Hey, Guy. How are you?
0: I'm doing well. All right. So I want to ask you about just the midterms generally. And for your awareness, I'm doing the show today from Des Moines, Iowa. I had a speaking engagement this morning, and I had the opportunity to speak to a couple members of Congress who are in very tight, very tough toss-up races in some very competitive districts here in Iowa. There's also a competitive governor's race in this state. There's a competitive Senate race in this state. I kind of got a sense from some folks on the ground here how they feel things are going. But overall, the Republicans are under no illusions that the national and therefore the state environment is not great for them, I think, to put it mildly in certain ways. I kind of want to just get your overall sense of things, what you're seeing in the polls, and then maybe address something of a disconnect that I'm seeing. We can get into that. But big picture right now, as we're, 40-ish days away, a little over from Election Day, what are you seeing?
1: Yeah, I mean, it is not good. It's not a good environment for Republicans. I mean, you've got a president with a job approval rating that had been under 40% for about 47 straight days. He's now back over 40%, just barely, in our Real Clear Politics average on inflation, which is the number one issue, according to all voters across the country. His approval rating is down at about 30%. And so, you've got gas at $4.50 a gallon. I, too, was giving a speech on last week, and I was in California talking to some farmers out there, and they're paying $10 a gallon for diesel gasoline.
0: Yep.
1: And they were, generally supportive of the president, but not happy at all. I mean, so you've got a base out there that is really under pressure, economic pressure. And, you look at all these numbers, a majority of voters now think that Donald Trump is hurting the economy. Their prospects are worse now than when he took office. You've got Democrats with, they're either tied or ahead on who voters trust on the economy and a bunch of other issues that traditionally Republicans have had advantages on. And so it's not a great environment for Republicans overall. And certainly, each one of these races has their own individual flavor. And a lot of these states, particularly on the Senate side, are places where Trump won by, high single digits or even double digits in places like Texas and Ohio. Iowa's another place, Alaska. And Republicans are in very, very tough races and are either barely ahead, as the case of Ashley Hinson in Iowa, or, trailing by a point or two or three. So there's no question that it is going to be a tough election for Republicans. And, they're hoping that their money advantage is going to help, the redistricting is going to help, and some of these Democratic candidates like Elsa Ed in Michigan and Tallarico in Texas are going to help get them across the finish line there. But there are no guarantees. And I think they're looking at a very, very tough election on November 3rd.
0: Yeah, no, I think that's true. The question is it going to be a tough election for Republicans or a catastrophic election for Republicans, right? Or somewhere along that spectrum? And to that end, Tom, I want to ask you about this.

0: Because if you look at some of the polling, like there was a New York Times poll that came out, I want to say last week, that had the Democrats up 8 or 9 points on the generic ballot and leading on every single issue except for one. And a lot of, you know, they weren't even close there. You know, the voters of this electorate has shifted dramatically left on everything, or at least away from the Republicans. They're dissatisfied with the state of the country, the party in power, all of that. And it's like, you know, you look at a poll like that, you're like, man, I mean, you can imagine a really brutal blue tide sweeping across the country if the electorate ends up looking like that. And then you've got the NBC poll that just came out yesterday, which, while it's not good for Republicans,
1: I think I know where you're going with this, because I noticed the same thing. But go ahead and finish.
0: Like the NBC poll was like, you know, not that terrible. You know, Trump's at 41%, not good, not where you want to be. But you know, the bottom hasn't fallen out there. You know, a 5-point race, 4 points with leaners on the congressional ballot, so kind of, you know, manageable there. You look at the issues in that poll. Republicans still up big on the border and immigration and crime. Democrats have edged ahead on the economy, which is obviously crucial. They're way up now on inflation compared to where they were, because people now put a lot of the blame at the feet of Trump. I guess I'm just like, if you look at a poll like the New York Times last week, you can imagine the Democrats, you know, winning the Senate back maybe by a handful of seats. But if the environment actually looks more like the NBC poll and their numbers, you know, you probably get a modest majority for the Democrats in the House. The Republicans probably hang on to the Senate. I mean, those are, you know, it might be only a few points, but nationally, that's a big difference, right? Is that where you think I was going?
1: Well, one of the stats in that NBC poll that grabbed my attention is that despite some of the numbers that looked pretty grim for Republicans, the Republicans still had a higher favorability rating than the Democratic Party.
0: Yeah.
1: Which, that is the sort of, you know, look, in an election where, you know, there's a lot of angst and unrest out there, and Republicans hold all the levers of power. If you're dissatisfied about anything today, whether it's the economy or anything else, there's really only one in the fix that they're in. However, the Democratic Party has been in the toilet for the last 2 or 3 years, certainly since coming out of the 2024 election. And with the election of all these DSA candidates and some of the craziness that they've been spouting,
0: right,
1: the party's image has not improved at all. And that is one of the things that, you know, because I would say 80% of the Republicans' message right now across the country in these individual races is basically, hey, you may not like us, you may not like me, you know, you may be upset about this or that. You cannot elect these other people because they are crazy and they are out of the mainstream. And that's, I think that has some purchase. Is it going to be enough to get them across the finish line and save the Senate? Maybe. You know, voters still like to, fear will do a lot for you. In terms of driving voters to the polls, but you also have to present sort of a vision for the future and what you're going to be doing. And I think some Republicans are struggling with that. But
0: yeah,
1: I think,
0: well, so are the Democrats, right? I'm not exactly seeing,
1: yeah,
0: some grand plan from the Dems. This kind of reminds me, like, to me, a decent scenario, maybe the best case scenario that I can imagine for the Republicans this year is what the Democrats pulled off in 2022, which ended up being a Pyrrhic victory, by the way, because they got way too, you know, high and mighty for themselves. Then it came crashing down 2 years later. But in 2022, the Democrats said, and by the way, Biden's numbers were worse than Trump's at that time. Inflation,
1: yeah,
0: much worse, right? It was worse in a lot of ways. The Democrats said, okay, you hate us. You're mad at us for all these reasons, you know, Afghanistan, inflation, the economy, go down the list. But they're crazy. January 6th, they're nuts, election deniers. And that ended up kind of salvaging things for them. And it was only a red trickle. I guess that's maybe, quote unquote, a best case scenario for the Republicans. Then you could have a whole conversation for 2 years about what that would mean for 2028. But it seems like that would be the high watermark out of this cycle, based on what we're seeing right now, with, you know, if the bottom does fall out of this thing, both chambers could be gone, you know, by decent margins, conceivably, if it really gets ugly.
1: I think if you told Republicans right now, I'll give you what the Democrats got in 2022, which is you lose 9 House seats, but you pick up 1 Senate seat, they would take that bargain like in a heartbeat.
0: Oh, yeah.
1: Right. And so I think you're right. That is kind of like a best case scenario. And you're right. They did manage to do that by basically, you know, driving. And again, you look at these Democrats around the country, they're all running, even in the Senate, on opposing Trump. And even though their term is 6 years long and Trump's only going to be there for another 2 years, they're not presenting any sort of post-Trump vision or anything like that. It's just, you need to elect me to stop, you know, so-and-so from being a rubber stamp for Trump and stop the, you know, whatever, save democracy and all that. And it's worked for them in the past. They're running that same playbook again. But it does present opportunities for Republicans in some of these races to really mitigate losses. And, you know, there are some people out there. Look, Dick Morris said this the other day. I think Roger Kimball predicted the other day. Some people are saying they think Republicans will gain seats in the Senate, maybe even hold on to the House. They feel like there's a shift in the Republicans' directions. It's not reflected in any of the polls that I've seen thus far. But
0: yeah, I don't know about that.
1: Yeah, I mean, we'll see in the last, you know, 6 weeks of this election.
0: Yeah, I mean, there's time to go here, and sometimes you'll see polling movement. Some people end up, quote unquote, coming home. You know, maybe some of the undecideds get off the fence, and they could be persuaded by the Republican argument, which is like, look, you may not love us, but they're crazy. And there's a very strong argument how crazy the left is getting, and how this DSA rising tide is trying to take over the party. And it's, you know, it's venom, it's poison in so many ways. And we'll see if that messaging is successful, or at least relatively successful for the Republicans in the weeks ahead. And we'll definitely have you back before Election Day to see if those polls are budging in either direction. A couple more things to ask you about, Tom. We very briefly touched on it here on the show, but you're a Chicagoland guy. We've got a big audience in Chicago at the Big 89 WLS. The beloved, quote unquote, beloved mayor of Chicago, Brandon Johnson, has announced that he will be seeking re-election. is there like, does he have a real base? Is there a constituency in Chicago that's like, give us more, please, of this?
1: Yes, he's promising four more years of the same thing. Look, I don't know. I mean, his approval rating's in the 20s, you know, high teens, low 20s. He does have the teachers union still in his, you know, they are what got him elected the first time, and they're still in his corner, and so that's probably not to be dismissed. You know, we hold these elections in February and off years, so it's like it's almost designed to be a low turnout election so they can kind of control turnout. But there are some other good candidates that are running this time around that I think are going to be, you know, I find it hard to believe that given what his record and where things currently stand, that he's going to have a pathway to even making a runoff in the current, with the current field and the current environment. But I could be wrong. I mean, we'll see. You know, he'll do his best to sort of gin up the base and gin up his base and turn them out. So I think he ranks as one of the worst mayors in America. And so I don't know. But again, a lot of people are saying that about Lori Lightfoot, and she decided to run again, although she didn't get reelected.
0: Yeah. So, I mean, I had to put that on your plate because it's just one of the mayoral positions that we've kept an eye on here for various reasons.
1: For sure.
0: I also saw you had shared this graphic, and it comes from the Princetonians for Free Speech organization, a group at Princeton, which is your alma mater. And it was a graphic of political donations from the faculty. And I think a lot of people recognize that so-called, you know, quote-unquote elite schools lean very heavily to the left. But just to put a finer point on it, and I can think of like one well-known conconservative professor at Princeton who maybe didn't donate this cycle, but they went and looked at the donations. This was a September 2026 graphic. Princeton faculty political donations by party. Democrat, 98%. Independent, 2%. Republican, 0%. I'm not sure some people quite get how slanted things are, how completely lopsided this is, where it's basically almost 100% to 0%. No wonder a lot of these kids come out of these indoctrination factories indoctrinated when you've got numbers like this. And the thing is, Tom, if you cite this to a lot of people on the left, some will say, yeah, you know what, maybe that's a problem. But quite a few will say, well, this is just further evidence of how intelligent and correct we are that Princeton would never have someone who would be so stupid as to disagree with us, right? That's part of that groupthink mentality that is clearly enforced ruthlessly at these places.
1: Yeah, and this mirrors previous studies that have been done about faculty at Harvard and Yale and the like. But it is startling when you see it. I mean, we all kind of know it, but then when you see it, 98% Democrat, 2% Independent, zero, really? Like, not a single. And part of that, I'm sure, you know, has to do with the sort of mob mentality. I mean, if you were a professor, a conservative professor, or even someone who was a, you know, right-leaning professor, and you knew that your public donation, your donations, political donations would be made public, would you donate to Donald Trump or a Republican candidate, knowing that someone could cite that and use it against you in that kind of environment on campus where you're your colleagues could, you know, browbeat you and have you maybe take away your livelihood?
0: Oh, yeah, no, it could be weaponized.
1: Yeah, exactly. So, there might be some people on campus, and I know the professor that you're thinking about, and like that I'm sure, you know, just doesn't want to give ammunition to folks on campus who could, you know, want to do some sort of harm to his reputation or whatever. But it doesn't obscure the fact that these institutions are they've been captured by the left. I mean, completely captured. And there is, you know, there's been a lot of talk of reform and trying to, you know, viewpoint diversity and how do we get that back on campus and the like. And once these institutions have been captured and the faculty has been captured, because they're the ones, more so than the administration, they're the ones who dictate sort of the hiring and the tenure track for all these professors. And they're, they will absolutely not entertain anybody who doesn't sort of share their worldview. And once they've been fully captured, it's a self-perpetuating machine. There's no, you literally have to burn it to the ground and start over if you want to have, if you want to try and have some balance and diversity there, because they're not going to reform themselves.
0: Yeah, it's a ruthless hive mind, and it's all very, very one-sided. And there's a reason why a lot of Americans are saying, should we consider these places, you know, elite? Should we be thinking about the cost-benefit analysis of sending kids to places like this? And they are doing this in many cases to themselves, I would say. And this is just one data point that I think helps illustrate the overall condition of these elite institutions. Tom Bevin, co-founder, executive editor of Real Clear Politics on The Guy Benson Show. Tom, always appreciate your time. We'll talk soon.
1: You got it. Thanks, Guy.
0: And we'll be right back.
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0: worldview. And once they've been fully captured, it's a self-perpetuating machine. There's no, you literally have to burn it to the ground and start over if you want to have, if you want to try and have some balance and diversity there, because they're not going to reform themselves.
1: Yeah, it's a ruthless hive mind, and it's all very, very one-sided. And there's a reason why a lot of Americans are saying, should we consider these places, you know, elite? Should we be thinking about the cost-benefit analysis of sending kids to places like this? And they are doing this in many cases to themselves, I would say. And this is just one data point that I think helps illustrate the overall condition of these elite institutions. Tom Bevin, co-founder, executive editor of Real Clear Politics on The Guy Benson Show. Tom, always appreciate your time. We'll talk soon.
0: You got it. Thanks, Guy.
1: And we'll be right back.
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0: Seattle Mayor Katie Wilson, and I'm here to talk about effective government. The right talks a lot about efficiency and fiscal responsibility, but for decades, that's been code for something else. Starving services, cutting safety net programs, and defunding what works. Betting that government can't deliver.
1: Well, government has not been delivering well at all. And she's like, oh, with her upbeat music, maybe we should not do the right wing way, but we need to be better at this whole thing. Huh. Mary Catherine tweeting, government is so cute. A socialist has the number one leadership position, rising on the promise of solving every problem with confiscation and more government. Once she gets there, everything goes worse really fast. So she shoots a video about how she's signing an executive order to do effective government, not the bad kind she's been doing. And then she scapegoats imaginary conservatives for, quote, starving the government. What conservatives in government is she talking about? It's Seattle. It's just embarrassing. Oh, good luck, Seattle. Another hour of the Guy Benson Show up next, talking AI. You don't want to miss the conversation straight ahead.

0: the Guy Benson Show. This is a good catch by my friend Mary Catherine Hamm, relevant in particular to our audience in Seattle at Seattle Red. The socialist, really communist mayor out there, Katie Wilson, has decided that the government needs to be more efficient, needs to do a better job. And she's apparently just waking up to this. And she put out a video talking about this, and here's part of what she said in Cut 10.
1: I'm

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2: Not out of the woods yet. I'm Chris DeMeo, Fox News. The nor'easter continues to batter much of the East Coast. Heavy rain and high winds hitting the region. Fox Weather's Bob Van Dillen has more from Manasquan, New Jersey.
3: High water, that's been the big issue right around these areas. And we had a major flood. It was the fifth highest high tide in Manasquan history. Now the storms, I mean, it's just been parked offshore. It's been throttling the Jersey Shore now. This is the second night in a row. Now it looks like all the trending with the models edging it back across the Jersey Shore. It kind of camped out there for all day, just winding around, and then finally ejecting out by Monday. Biggest concern around here, yeah, it's the beach erosion, it's the coastal flooding, but it's the onset of the winds that are still going to be cranking. We're watching these winds gusting overnight to 60 miles per hour.
2: The storm knocking out power to roughly 100,000 customers in the region. The storm claiming the life of a 56-year-old Brooklyn man when a tree fell on him. Meantime, Hurricane Nolo is taking aim at Hawaii. Sustained winds are 100 miles an hour, but it's expected to become a major hurricane by early in the morning. Meantime, Molo is still a powerful force storm with 145 winds off the Mexico coast. After Iran proposed a deal to reopen the Strait of Hormuz, President Trump rejected the offer.
4: President Trump says he is still open to negotiations, but he found that this proposal, the demands that Iran placed on the U.S. under it, to be too bold given the economic condition that Iran has put itself in. Listen.
5: What they want to do is immediately open the Hormuz Strait. You know why? Because they're dying. You know why they're dying?

0: because they have no money coming in, because they get their money from the Hormuz Strait.
1: Now, President Trump says that his Chinese counterpart during this week's three-day state visit agrees that Iran should never have a nuclear weapon. But the president did not address whether the two spoke about alleged aid that...
2: Fox's Alexandria Hoff. 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
1: One of the greatest pitchers in baseball history, Justin Verlander, has called it a career. Fox's Jay Berman has more.
2: Verlander allowed 2 runs and 5 hits while striking out 6 in his 91-pitch outing against the Pirates, the final of his career. When he was taken out of the game, his 7-year-old daughter Genevieve met him on the mound. Needless to say, that's when the emotions got the best of everyone. Verlander finishes his career with a 3.33 ERA and 3,560 strikeouts, 8th on the career list. I'm Jay Berman, Fox News.
1: Controversial Twitch streamer Hassan Piker has been facing more controversy as he took the podium at Cornell University earlier this week.
3: He's now claiming MAGA supporters are terrified of the socialist movement. He says the socialist movement has the moral majority on their side as they make changes happen by, quote, demanding an end to the endless wars and the profiteering off of health care. Piker is endorsing socialist House candidate Daria Eliza Avila Xavier. She was arrested while protesting Israeli Prime Minister Benjamin Netanyahu.

0: Buzz. Download it now.
1: One of the greatest pitchers in baseball history, Justin Verlander, has called it a career. Fox's Jay Berman has more.
2: Verlander allowed 2 runs and 5 hits while striking out 6 in his 91-pitch outing against the Pirates, the final of his career. When he was taken out of the game, his 7-year-old daughter Genevieve met him on the mound. Needless to say, that's when the emotions got the best of everyone. Verlander finishes his career with a 3.33 ERA and 3,560 strikeouts, 8th on the career list. I'm Jay Berman, Fox News.
1: Controversial Twitch streamer Hassan Piker has been facing more controversy as he took the podium at Cornell University earlier this week.
3: He's now claiming MAGA supporters are terrified of the socialist movement. He says the socialist movement has the moral majority on their side as they make changes happen by, quote, demanding an end to the endless wars and the profiteering off of health care. Piker is endorsing socialist House candidate Daria Eliza Avila Xavier. She was arrested while protesting Israeli Prime Minister Benjamin Netanyahu's visit to New York City. In an op-ed, she said in part, quote, "I refuse to allow a war criminal to roam the streets of our city unchallenged. I refuse to play host to a man who has overseen the slaughter or injury of more than 64,000 children in Gaza with American taxpayer dollars."
1: Fox's Christina Coleman. 4 people are dead after a helicopter crash just outside of Montreal. A spokesperson saying the chopper was reportedly experiencing difficulties before going down. The Transportation Safety Board of Canada is investigating. The nor'easter seems to be affecting ticket prices for Sunday's New York Giants game against the Tennessee Titans at MetLife Stadium. Upper-level seats starting as low as $14 to $21 on secondary markets. I'm Chris DeMeo. This is Fox News.
4: I'm Jimmy Fallon, and this is Fox News Saturday Night. Come on, hop in.

it is so nice to meet you for the first time. Wow. I mean, wow. But seriously, thank you for coming to New York City during UN week. I mean, like, you guys are actually very brave because everybody in this town is road raging right now. Literally everybody. I was driving up 6th Avenue. This guy swerved around me and just goes, hey, step on the gas, face. Oh. Yeah. I was like, all right, I'll work on it, Reverend. And people think we're kidding, but the traffic is actually so bad this week. I actually saw a fight between two self-driving cars. That is psychotic. An empty Tesla was honking at a Waymo like crazy, and the Waymo just sat there blinking like it was Mitch McConnell. It was so bizarre. Stop it. Stop it. But you guys made it in one piece, so welcome to Fox News Saturday night. Let's go, let's go, let's go, let's go, let's go. Come on, come on, come on, come on. Okay. We have the best show, and we do need one, because as I said, the city is really intense right now. For those of you who don't know, okay, UN week is when diplomats from all around the world fly to New York to do what they do best, which is hookers. And I'm not even kidding. That's why the Iranian delegation walked out during Trump's speech. They heard the Central Park Zoo was having a two-for-one on goats, and they were like, I'm out of here. I'm out. Let's go. Let's go. No sense getting yelled at by Trump when they could be starring in 50 Shades of Hay. You know what I'm saying? But everything in the world is just a little off this week. Like, not just New York. Like, if you don't believe me, look at this rodeo video from Spain. Just watch it really quick. Here comes the bull, and whoa! So if anyone's looking for a job as a cameraman in Spain, which is not true. Amazingly, nobody was hurt in that video. But it went super viral, mainly because it was nice to see someone spreading bull besides Macklemore. Did you see that loser rapper just announced he's going on a Free Palestine tour, which is a true story. Macklemore going on tour to raise funds for Gaza. The actual nice thing, Benjamin Netanyahu, give him credit for this. He's going to help Macklemore's crew stay in touch by giving each of them a free pager, which is That joke worked.

0: been bombed at the same time. Look at that. Never seen that before. But I'm just telling you, everything about tonight's show is just a little nuts, for real. Like, the lineup on this show I'm about to share with you sounds like the type of weird dream you'd have if you dropped acid and fell asleep a minute later, okay? For starters, okay, former Republican Congressman George Santos in the House. Okay, that's a big damn deal. And let me just jump in. George is in a great mood because he just got a pardon from President Trump, okay? And it's a crazy story because the guy was convicted of fraud, but he was also wrongfully accused of working as a drag queen, okay? And you do not want to get caught being a drag queen, or the Democrats will send you right to a kindergarten class, you know what I mean? Now you're playing duck, duck, goose in high heels. It's a mess. But hold up. We got George Santos and a man no one has ever accused of being a drag queen. I'm talking about the Hollywood badass who played Ivan Drago in Rocky IV. Dolph Lundgren is on this show today. Yeah. And you better clap or he'll beat the shit out of you. So I gotta tell you a funny story. Rocky IV, probably my favorite childhood movie growing up. I've seen it 600 times. Something I found so interesting is that Dolph Lundgren is not actually Russian like the boxer, he's Swedish. So it turns out he developed the violent temper from trying to build IKEA furniture. Stop it. But it's true. If you actually go back and watch the movie, that's why he snapped and killed Apollo. It's because they made him put together the boxing ring before the match. Someone took his Allen key. He was furious, which is not true. But Dolph has been in so many amazing movies since that, like Aquaman, The Expendables. Of course, he was recently in the movie Creed 2. And if you didn't see Creed 2, it's when Apollo's family gets revenge on the Russians by sending over an American who drinks all their vodka. Yo, Kamala was all over the news this week because she campaigned in Michigan with Abdul al-Sayed. Now, I'm going to defend Abdul al-Sayed on this because he didn't actually want to campaign with Kamala, but the Ayatollah canceled on him at the last second. And he was like, that was my guy. That was my man, loser. Stop it. But I just want to play you this one Kamala clip because, of course, the country's super divided. This is a comedy show. I try to give, you know, people a place to get together on a Saturday night, and I'd like to think that no matter what party you're in, we should all be able to agree that we dodged a bullet by not electing this moonbat right here, okay? Just watch. You have to clap. I just want you to watch this clip. Watch.
1: Shirley Chisholm talked about it. If you're not at the table, bring a folding chair, otherwise you might be on the menu. I'm conflating two people's sayings, you know that.
0: She said, if you're not at the table, bring a folding chair or you might be on the menu. Okay, it takes a special kind of day drunk to make the sign language interpreter shrug. The guy was signing, he's like, something about a table, a folding chair. He's like, did this just say cannibalism? What just happened? Bring a folding chair, you might be on the menu. Watch it again really quick. Just listen to this. Watch.
1: If you're not at the table, bring a folding chair. Otherwise, you might be on the menu.
0: Yo, never play a game of musical chairs at Kamala's house. Sorry, honey, you lost. Bring in Jeffrey Dahmer. Come on, kids. Let's go. The crazy part is Kamala isn't even the first Democrat to bring up cannibalism. I don't know if you guys remember this. Joe Biden famously glitched out and said cannibals ate his Uncle Bozy, okay? If you don't remember, I'll play it for you. Watch this.
2: My Uncle Bozy was a hell of an athlete, they tell me when he was a kid. And he became an Army Air Corps before the Air Force came along. He flew those single-engine planes as reconnaissance over war zones. He got shot down in New Guinea, and they never found the body because there used to be a lot of cannibals for real in that part of New Guinea.
0: If you didn't understand that last part, what he said was, my wife is an elder abusing Yep. This guy was literally out there making up stories about cannibals eating his uncle. And Jill was like, four more years! Four more! Come on, cannibalism's keto. Joe's leading us to hell. Four more years! And I only bring up cannibalism because, oddly enough, it was a hot topic on The View this week. And to be clear, I don't watch The View, okay? But I have a cousin in the

0: CIA who tortures people at Guantanamo Bay. So he has it on all the time. You know what I mean? He's just, Okay, but for real, it was such a crazy week over on ABC. It started with Joy Behar saying that America will never vote for a female president. Joy made a stand. She's like, America's never going to vote for a female president, which, again, some people agree, but it's still crazy to hear it coming from a man. You know what I mean? It's a... But stop it. Joy wasn't anywhere near the biggest nut on The View this week. So check this out. Sonny Hostin bragged about being a holdout juror in a 1999 case where a man killed a woman, chopped her up, and served her his food. Okay? She claimed she was the reason he didn't get convicted, which of course made huge national news, because this is the first time in history a woman on The View has gotten a guy off. Okay? It's never happened. Stop it. But seriously, Sonny was trying to make a point about Lindsay Clancy's insanity defense when she told this story. Just watch this.
1: I thought absolutely that she was not criminally responsible by reason of insanity. And the reason I felt that, I feel so strongly about this holdout juror is because I was a holdout juror in a case, in the Daniel Rakowitz case. I don't know if people remember it, the butcher of Tompkins Square Park. It was
2: The guy who ate the victims?
1: Yes.
3: You were on that jury?
1: Yes,
3: you're gonna need to explain more.
1: Yes, I was.
0: To put it in Jeopardy terms, I'll take what the f*** for 500, Alex. Sonny Hostin just said she freed a man who killed a woman and ate her, okay? And the crazy part is all Whoopi wanted to know was if the guy used hot sauce. That was it. There's no reaction. But watch the rest of this, because Sonny brags about freeing a murderous cannibal like it reflects well on her. Just watch this. Crazy.
1: I don't think everyone believed me, and then my producer looked it up, and I'm in the New York Times. And apparently, several jurors questioned afterwards said one holdout juror was principally responsible
2: for
1: preventing them from returning a guilty verdict. That was me. And it was because I saw clearly that he was psychotic.
2: Of course.
1: He was in a psychosis. He did not mean to kill her. And once he killed her, he panicked. He chopped up her body parts. Yes, boiled her body parts. Tried to commit the perfect crime and then fed her.
3: And you got this guy off?
1: And no.
0: Yo, Joy Behar, do you want to know why some people don't want to vote for a female president? It's because they're watching The F*** View. I mean, for real. And to be clear, multiple reports have now surfaced claiming that she might have lied about being the one to free that guy. Let me read you the headline. Sonny Hostin's claim that she was the lone holdout in cannibalism trial shot down by sources and reports from The Time. Now, again, who knows if she's telling the truth? But what I can't get over is this is such an insanely stupid thing to brag about. This is like bragging that you were the matchmaker who set Nicole up with OJ. You know what I mean? Let me send you on a blind date. The last couple I got together wound up getting married. Come on, honey, what are we doing? It's insane. And of course, no woman made more news this week than our First Lady Melania Trump, who was not only here at Fox, but she also rang the opening bell at the stock market on Wednesday. If you did not see it, take a look. Hey, wait a minute. Wait a minute. Hold on. That's not Melania. Come on, Jimmy. Come on. That's not Melania. Max played a joke on me in the control room. That's an old video we played of a climate protester in Austria who was trying to sound the alarm by ringing herself as a human bell. Unfortunately, nobody heard the human bell because there was a louder alarm from the lettuce at Taco Bell. But can I just show you the real Melania video? Because she is a supermodel and she knows how to handle optics of ringing a bell in public much better than her Democrat opponents. Check out Melania. Just watch. Hit the bell, looking good. People are clapping. That's Melania. She's ringing the bell. She's calm. It's classy. And it's amazing to see how much the stockbrokers love Melania, considering that her husband blew up all their cocaine boats. You know what I mean? I'm just saying. Like, these guys used to get their booger sugar shipped right to Wall Street. Now they got to drive all the way to Penn State. You know what I mean? It's crazy. But again, it is a good, clean look for Melania. Now, contrast that with the famous video of Democrats ringing the Liberty Bell like they were working in a massage parlor. Watch this video. Watch. Are you kidding me? Someone tell Kathy Hochul this is not what they meant when they said, if you ring the bell, freedom will come. Okay? Apparently, she thought the famous Paul Revere quote was one if by hand, two if by sight. And Mom Donnie's in the background, but I'll actually say it's nice to see him jerking off something besides the voters. You know what I mean? I'll take it. Stop it. Behave. Behave. Too much. Too much. Obviously, the biggest political news of the week was obviously Xi Jinping's visit to the White House. It began with the president meeting the Chinese leader at the airport. Unfortunately, we don't have any footage because Trump made Xi sneak off the plane in a catering van. Stop it. Which is not true, but there was a really nice exchange because Xi announced that China is gifting us two pandas. Look at the cute pandas right there. Okay, very adorable, right? They've actually already been sent down to the Atlanta Zoo, which means as we speak, the pandas are getting gold teeth. They're smoking a joint with Lil Wayne right now. It's amazing. But stop it. But it was a nice exchange between two world powers. China gave us two pandas. Trump returned the favor by sending China this donkey. Stop it. That's not a donkey. That's one of the girls from Love on the Spectrum. But come on, Jimmy. AOC's actually in the news because there's a rumor that she might run for president, what with Gavin Newsom falling in the polls. If you haven't been tracking this story like we have, here's an actual live look at Gavin Newsom's presidential odds.
2: Oh, man.
0: So that was actually a South Carolina man who fell through a woman's ceiling and just landed on her kitchen floor. He says he was just there to do an inspection, but as you can see, his story has a couple of holes in it. Good night, everybody! Good night! But what I love about that video is how calm everybody is after a man just falls through their ceiling. Take one more look, just watch. She's just cooking, no big deal, guy through the ceiling.
4: Are you okay?
0: Again, like if a strange man falls through your ceiling unexpectedly, everybody in this room is like, what the f*** is that? But this woman's like, oh, hey, I'm making nachos if you're hungry. Come on over. Of course, no woman has stayed cooler over the years than my mom, Marianne Fela, who's celebrating a big birthday tonight. There's my mom. There's my mom. Hello, Bubba. Yes. You don't have to clap. She's passed out at the bar by now. It's okay. Now, my mom really is the coolest person I know. She's also the reason I got into comedy. Some of you don't know this. I've talked about it before. My parents married 25 years. And when they got divorced, I wanted to give my mom something fun to do. So I started going to open mics on Friday nights. And it just kind of snowballed into whatever the f*** this is. Okay? For real. Like, I didn't want to host a TV show in my 20s. I was actually hoping to do something that paid even more, like running a Somali daycare. You know what I mean? Big money, you know what I mean? We're like, come on, let's go. But I really did get started to get my mom out of the house, and I'm happy to report she's doing great on her birthday. I should also give my dad credit for one thing, because he is remarried now, but he does know it's my mom's birthday, and seeing as she's a big basketball fan, he just sent her tickets to see the Bulls. Folks, we have an outrageous show. Let's go.
5: 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For-

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1: Welcome back to Fox News Saturday Night. My next guest, a legendary Hollywood badass who also has a degree in chemical engineering, which means I'm going to have to Google half the shit he tells me. Say hello to Ivan Drago himself, Dolph Lundgren. Yo. An honor.
2: An absolute honor.
1: Thank you, brother. Hot damn. All right, no bullshit. This is a career highlight for me. But when I read you were a chemical engineer, I just want to give you a heads up, okay? We have shows here at Fox called Special Report. This is special ed, okay?
3: So
1: I'm going to need you to reel it in a little bit for me, okay?
3: All right, don't worry. I'll do it.
1: But great to see you. First and foremost, congratulations. You have a new book out. This is Dolph's new book. It is called Fights Worth Fighting, Finding the Strength in Struggle. How about that, you guys? Pretty badass. And a second congratulations, really quick, because I was reading you became a U.S. citizen in 2024?
3: Yeah.
1: How about that?
4: Yeah.
1: So, that you're literally the only guy who came in legally under Joe Biden. That's amazing.
3: Yeah, and my wife from Norway.
1: Oh, shout out to you both.
3: Yeah.
1: Okay, and it is my understanding, because I have so many questions, but did you make this vodka with your wife? Is this true also?
3: Yes, yeah, I did.
1: Folks, that's how marriage starts. It's syrupy sweet, you move to a new country, then after a few months, you start making liquor. That's how crazy it is.
3: Reminds me about my first divorce, actually.
1: Is that why it's called hard cut? Because you lost half your money?
3: Yeah, at least.
1: I'm kidding. Well, I have so many good questions. First and foremost, as a kid who grew up watching Rocky IV, I've probably seen it 5,000 times, okay?
3: Yeah.
1: Everybody my age worked out to that soundtrack. Mm. You think about that. So there are probably 50 million people in this country that spent the 80s working out hoping to kick your ass. Is that a little weird?
3: No, it's okay. I mean, it was a good part, a good movie, and...
1: Yes.
3: Yeah.
1: Plus, you don't care because you know by now they're all fat with back pain. You know what I mean? I've seen these guys. And how about this one? Is it true? Because I read somewhere that you almost killed Sylvester Stallone during one of the fight scenes.
3: Well, we were fighting in the last fight. We shot that first in Vancouver, and we couldn't go to Russia, of course, in those days, Soviet Union in those days. In the final fight, there's a lot of body shots where Slyza hit me, Duff, you know, and it was my boss, my director, so I did what he said, and then, we got back to L.A., and the producer calls me and says, Duff, you got a week off, and I'm like, great, man. What's going on? Slyza's in the hospital, so.
1: Oh, no!
3: I think he got through his guard.

0: And he had like a bruised heart muscle or something.
1: Oh, damn.
0: Quite serious, yeah.
1: So this famous clip where you say, I must break you, we didn't know it at the time, but you actually broke this okay? That is crazy to me. There were so many things that I found fascinating about this experience, because you were 25 when you got in Rocky IV, and you were suddenly on a movie set with James Brown. My question, because I love James Brown,
0: yeah,
1: is in those scenes where they're in the mountains, I'm assuming if James Brown is in the movie, that isn't snow, that's cocaine, right?
0: Could have been, yeah.
1: I mean, it was the 80s, am I right?
0: Yeah, and I did go out with Grace Jones, so I'd seen a little bit of that, too.
1: Hot damn. He got Grace Jones. The best I could do is date Pauly. You know what I mean? You got me beat there. Do Russians ever get mad at you for losing?
0: No, I don't think so. I think they realize somebody else wrote the script. yeah, they like me in Russia.
1: I love that so much, because I had a buddy who was a wrestler. We were hanging out at Hooters after a match at the Garden, and this guy comes up to him and goes, I can't believe you lost. And my buddy goes, I can't believe you thought that shit was real. You know what I mean? So I'm with you on that one. Do you ever step on a bug and utter your famous line, if he dies, he does?
0: I don't step on bugs. My wife does, but I try to be nice to any living thing if I can help it.
1: Oh, I love
0: except
1: that.
0: Except for the great white shark trying to eat me.
1: You give the great white shark the Stallone uppercut,
0: yeah,
1: punch it in the heart, send it to the hospital. How about this question? Because we have so many. People sent me like 5 million questions for you,
0: okay?
1: And they didn't know you were a bug-saving hippie at the time, so I had no idea. I'm kidding.
0: Still am, yeah.
1: I love that about you. Give me this one, okay? When you started action movies, because you've done so many, okay? I watched you in live-action He-Man when I was a kid. That was my favorite toy. Mm. Then I watched you in Universal Soldier, where I believe you trained with Brandon Lee for that?
0: Yeah.
1: That's
0: yeah,
1: badass.
0: Bruce Lee's son. Yeah, yep. He's a great kid. Yeah, uh-huh. I like him a lot. Yeah.
1: And Jean-Claude Van Damme. So you have fought, to be clear, Van Damme. You fought movies with Van Damme. Mm-hmm. You fought with Stallone.
0: Yeah.
1: Do you only fight guys who are 5'3"?
0: If I can help it. Yeah, I prefer that.
1: Okay.
0: But they picked me, you know, to make it look like a bit of a struggle for them.
1: Yeah. But you became iconic. You were amazing. And I only asked you about how to fight a 5'3" guy because I'm going to match with this guy, Greg Gutfeld.
0: Right.
1: And folks, right. Don't go anywhere. Thank you, Dolph Lundgren, former Congressman George Santos, going to tell us how to get

0: Fox News Saturday night, where I should remind everybody watching at home, I will be down in Richmond, Virginia for stand-up comedy next weekend. For tickets to that and all my shows, visit foxacrossamerica.com. I got to tell you this, crowd, my October schedule is psychotic. I'm in Virginia, Florida, Colorado, and California, which, man, what a mess California is right now. Their oldest winery just filed for bankruptcy after 170 years in business. And it was a really heart-wrenching post because they included a picture of their very first customer 170 years ago. Take a look. Stop it. My bad, that is not a customer, that's Michael Jackson. Joining me now is a man who Congress told to beat it, former Republican congressman and current star of the Fox reality show, Special Forces. Say hello to George Santos. Love you, man. How about George Santos in the house, you guys? Wearing a fine Dalmatian sweater. That's the one Dalmatian Fauci didn't kill. So woof, thank woof. You. I'm kidding. Woof, woof. Hot damn. Okay, well, you have such an interesting life. You have so many crazy stories. So we decided we're going to give you an S&M safe word. So if I ask you a question you think is too crazy, okay, you can just, you know, Jimmy, don't do that. Okay? Okay. So we need to agree on a safe word.
1: Okay.
0: What was your drag queen name?
1: Oh, my drag queen name that everybody insists that I was a career drag queen, Katara.
0: Katara.
1: Yeah.
0: But I said to them, I didn't think you were a real drag queen, or the Democrats would have sent you to an elementary school.
1: Or, no? they would have given me a registration form.
0: All right, so here's my first question. Your sentence was commuted by President Trump. When the Trump man helps a dude out, does he have a catchphrase? Like, you know, in The Apprentice, he's like, you're fired? Does the phone ring and he goes, you're free? Like, how does that work?
1: It didn't work that way. I know people oversimplify the problem.
0: Oh, okay, okay.
1: I was in prison. I didn't get a phone call from the president.
0: Oh, get out of here.
1: No. I got a phone call the next day.
0: Okay.
1: When I was home.
0: Okay.
1: But
0: very cool.
1: I learned through MSNBC, because that's what I had to watch in prison, unfortunately.
0: Is that true?
1: So they put you in prison, they treat you badly, they give you awful food, and then they make you watch MSNBC.
0: And because it's an all male prison, you have to watch Rachel Maddow.
1: Yeah.
0: Not good. Not good.
1: And Joy Reid was there too at the time.
0: Oh, that's amazing. Okay, a couple of questions. First of all, do you think there's a double standard in politics? Because they gave you a hard time for fabricating elements of your life story. But in theory, if you had just said you were Native American, the Democrats would have sent you to the Senate, no?
1: Well, I would have been competition for Pocahontas.
0: That's what I'm saying, George!
1: I'm
0: trying to help out here!
1: No, you want to know what's so funny, though?
0: Yeah.
1: So I did a documentary, and I had to do a 23andMe, because he wanted to... We're proving my heritage in this documentary. So I spit in the vial, send it over, it comes back. I'm 3.5% Native American. I'm like, I'm more Native American than Elizabeth Warren is. What is going on?
0: Yo, hold on a second. We shouldn't be here. We could be opening a casino right now.
1: I should be opening a casino.
0: What are you doing? All right, well, get out your... I want to ask you for some political predictions, because you know things.
1: Yeah. So
0: get out the crystal balls.
1: I know horrible predictions in politics.
0: Is that true?
1: Well, I mean, I lost. I mean, not lost. I was booted out. So please take advice from the person who was expelled.
0: All right.
1: Very smart.
0: Well, listen.
1: Sound advice.
0: Your predictions were pretty good on Kalshi.
1: Oh, they were great, right?
0: He bet on himself on Kalshi and got banned.
1: When you bet on yourself on a gambling app, I mean, it's gambling.
0: Dude, I respect it. Have you seen the rents in this city? I do it too. All right. So give me this. Okay. I'm going to play you a Kamala clip because the hot rumor in politics is that she's not

0: not going to run in 2028. But would voters be able to turn this down? Listen to this clip again. They've heard it.
1: If you're not at the table, bring a folding chair. Otherwise, you might be on the menu.
0: If you're not at the table, bring a folding chair or you might be on the menu.
2: There are props here, like knife and fork, because I'm ready.
3: What is she saying? What does she say? She's absolutely incoherent. I said this in the green room, and I'll say it for the whole world to hear. If Democrats don't want the White House, please nominate Kamala Harris.
0: She can't win.
3: It's like, she can't win.
0: No, no, let me be clear. 2028 is her blood alcohol content. And I think we all know that. That's why if you watch that video, the nice thing is you can actually see the guy taking her car keys out of the ashtray. Like, no good. All right, give me this one. Okay. I thought this was fascinating. You once claimed to be sort of Jewish.
3: Jewish.
0: Jewish is what you said.
3: There you go.
0: I grew up on Long Island, so I am by default legally Jewish. You know what
3: there
0: I mean?
3: Go. I grew up in Queens.
0: Oh, you know,
3: Jason, it's still Long Island.
0: It is still, I know. They always say that differently. And I probably went to more bar mitzvahs than anybody I know because it was a very Jewish neighborhood. Yeah. Did you know they actually have a Jewish fish? The gefilte? Did you know that?
3: I did not know that.
0: Supposedly it's impossible to catch because it takes one bite of the bait, complains, and sends it back.
3: I heard that joke before.
0: So hear me out here. Okay. Did you like seeing Netanyahu go on offense to all those UN dirtbags?
3: Honestly, look,
0: It's a loaded question.
3: We're living in such a sensitive time. I am pro-Israel in the sense that I think they should defend themselves. Mm-hmm. Do I think this war has gone far, stretched longer than it should have? Yes, I do. Do I think that the idiot mayor, communist, Marxist of New York City should say something? No, he should shut the f*** up.
0: Oh, Bob Donny!
3: And lastly, and I'm sorry for the F-bombs, folks, but quite frankly, he is the most insufferable human being. Netanyahu is not going to come in New York City. He's not welcome. And Netanyahu just landed in LaGuardia and walked all over him like, you know, he whooped it out. Like, it felt great. It felt great. Whoa. It was funny to watch, actually. It emasculated Mondami to like this big.
0: It did. I'm surprised to hear you say he whipped it out because I wasn't going to bring up your OnlyFans.
3: I don't have an OnlyFans.
0: All right, really quick.
3: Only food.
0: I would watch an Only Food all day. Don't we look like we could be starring in a low-budget Magic Mike spinoff called Tragic Mike?
3: No, no, no. We can take over for Guy Fieri at Food Network.
0: Food Network.
3: Yeah, that would be fun.
0: That's a hot one right there. Yeah. The whole wardrobe department is about to run out here with an Ozempic needle and stab the shit out of me. Folks, don't go anywhere. A Massachusetts lesbian bar fighting about COVID masks, and that's the least ridiculous part of the story. Ryan Reese and Casey Smith, break it down next.
4: Fox News, I'm Deborah Valentine. The nor'easter is expected to pick up steam overnight as it rapidly deepens over warm Atlantic waters and moves closer to the coast. New Jersey's Governor Mike Schell warning residents don't be fooled by the current lull.
5: Make sure you are prepared, and our emergency crews remain in close contact across the state with many of our county emergency centers. 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
4: At least one storm-related death, New York City police say a 56-year-old Brooklyn man died when a tree fell on him. Hurricane Nola is tracking just south of the Hawaiian Islands, packing 90-mile-per-hour winds. Dr. Michael Brennan is director of the National Hurricane Center.
6: Hurricane Nola, located to the south of the Big Island on this Saturday, likely to see the worst impacts there today. Tropical storm force winds, heavy rainfall, the potential for flooding, so be in your safe place.
4: It's beginning to slowly edge westward away from the Big Island. 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

0: welcome back to Fox News Saturday Night, where it is time to meet tonight's panel. Our first guest is a comedian who is seen regularly at all the big clubs in town, like Flash Dancers, Runway 69. Say hello to Ryan Reese, everybody.
1: You'll love this one. You'll love this one.
0: And he is joined by the host of the Barstool College Football Show, who's making her debut on this show. Say hello to Casey Smith. You did it. You did it.
2: Are
0: with
2: you gonna
0: the heels.
2: Got me up here?
1: You did it with the heels.
2: I was gonna go with the heels.
0: Casey Smith, welcome to the show. You are, of course, from the great state of Texas.
2: I am from Texas, yes. Can you tell by the hair? Closer to God, right? That's what we're supposed to do over here.
0: George, don't offend the people who clap for Texas. They're all armed, okay?
2: It's true. I'm armed right now, George.
3: Good.
2: Be careful.
3: That's good.
0: But down in Texas, you have a vegan running for Senate. And I think if you were to poll most Texans, they'd rather have Tony Romo as their designated driver.
2: It made me like Tony Romo more. Put me in the back of his car. We don't need a vegan. You have to eat brisket in Texas. Come on.
0: Yeah, and let's be honest. Anybody who's followed the Cowboys in the playoffs knows that was not the worst drive of Tony Romo's career.
2: All right. My dad is very upset with you right now.
0: I love
2: now.
0: Your dad.
2: He's throwing something at the TV.
0: I love your dad. He gave us you. But the reason I bring up vegan senators, Ryan, is people who don't eat meat are in the news this week because there's a lesbian bar in Massachusetts, okay? If you guys don't know this story, they are in an all-out war after announcing that their COVID mask mandate is now optional one night a week. Okay, and I know it's kind of crazy to think people are worried about COVID in the year 2026, but apparently these lesbians are so good with power tools, one of them built a time machine. got us back to 2020. But just to get the crowd up to speed, the Last Ditch Bar was founded by three woke lesbians. They allowed people in for free if they couldn't pay the cover, and they let people off the hook if they couldn't pay their bar tab. Now, this is going to shock some of you, but that turned out to be a really bad business model. Okay, two of the owners bailed, with one of them reportedly enrolling in clown school. So apparently she wanted to be around people more serious. I don't know the answer to that. The remaining owner, who was facing 50 grand in debt and living in her car, decided to try and boost business by going mask optional on Saturday nights, meaning people who wanted to wear a mask still could, but people who wanted to drink alcohol, like you do at a bar, had to take them off, okay? What ensued was 400 comments that accused her of a mass disabling event, a eugenicist movement, and then they brought in two mediators to lead a struggle session that began with deep breathing exercises, and I think I speak for everyone here when I say, oh, for f***'s sake. And to be clear, the majority of comments were negative. There were some old-fashioned people who said that the only woman who should be wearing a mask in a lesbian bar is the goalie on the field hockey team. but what do you think about this, first and foremost, as the woman on the panel?
2: Well, I feel like if you...
0: With all due respect to George.
2: Yeah, of course. Okay. Let me go first, then you can go. Okay, I will say, in the whole point of going...

0: going to a lesbian bar, like, you can just make out freely, right? Yeah. So they have to take their mask off. I personally like going to lesbian bars because I'm going to get free drinks, but then I can just leave. I don't have to actually make out with them. But, I mean, when I read this, I thought it was 2020. No, it's 2026. We've got to let this go, George. Come on.
1: Yeah.
2: I don't wear masks anymore. I think that they're just angry because now people have to see their faces.
0: Oh, yeah.
2: That's all it comes down to. They don't they don't get away with the whole, like...
3: Ryan, you
4: I got to tell you, I've actually been to this bar, and they have a wonderful special, okay? This is the special they have for happy hour, okay? 15 shots, you wear 3 masks, you still get COVID 5 times, they call it a Fauci. Now, it's amazing. Yeah. These people love masks, unless you're a federal ICE agent. Then you can't wear a mask.
0: Amazing.
3: I really want you to think about this, okay? It's a bar that doesn't charge people for drinks and makes them wear a COVID mask. If you were to pitch this on Shark Tank, they would put you in an actual Shark Tank.
0: They would. And according to George, a lot of these women look like they should be in a Shark Tank anyway.
2: You like the trap doors in the studio would open and just to the bottom.
3: A lot of hammerheads. Here is their post, okay? It is with love we inform our immunocompromised disabled divas we will be opening Saturday nights as mask optional. At which point, they were told, this is not an accessible post. It indicates the lack of care or interest in disability intersectionality because of the font. They said the font was offensive. Last week, I was worried AI was going to kill us all. This week, I'm rooting for AI. And I think there's a point here, Ryan. It's that we catered to the worst people in the world because we made victimhood a form of currency on the left. So the people who show up to complain expect to be treated like some form of royalty.
4: Well, I'm offended by that statement. They didn't mention they were on stolen land! Come on! How dare they? Where's the Native American acknowledgement?
3: There's so many things we can say, but I want to apologize if we did offend the bar. Not that they're watching. It's Saturday night. They're all watching their favorite show, The Masked Singer, right now. Folks, don't go anywhere. United Airlines giving passengers a hand in last call now.

0: unless you're a federal ICE agent. Then you can't wear a mask.
1: Amazing.
2: I really want you to think about this, okay? It's a bar that doesn't charge people for drinks and makes them wear a COVID mask. If you were to pitch this on Shark Tank, they would put you in an actual Shark Tank.
1: They would. And according to George, a lot of these women look like they should be in a Shark Tank anyway.
3: I feel like the trap doors in the studio would open and they'd just to the bottom.
2: A lot of hammerheads. Here is their post, okay? It is with love we inform our immunocompromised disabled divas we will be opening Saturday nights as mask optional. At which point, they were told, this is not an accessible post. It indicates the lack of care or interest in disability intersectionality because of the font. They said the font was offensive. Last week, I was worried AI was going to kill us all. This week, I'm rooting for AI. And I think there's a point here, Ryan. It's that we catered to the worst people in the world because we made victimhood a form of currency on the left. So the people who show up to complain expect to be treated like some form of royalty.
0: Well, I'm offended by that statement. They didn't mention they were on stolen land. Come on. How dare they? Where's the Native American acknowledgement?
2: There's so many things we can say, but I want to apologize if we did offend the bar. Not that they're watching. It's Saturday night. They're all watching their favorite show, The Masked Singer, right now. folks, don't go anywhere. United Airlines giving passengers a hand in last call next.

0: during the entire flight. True story. If you didn't see the story, here's a pic of the man.
1: I knew you were doing that next to me. I knew it.
2: I hate you. Do you know why? I literally just flew United for the first time this week. In 13 years, I was inside of a United flight. So I hate you for
0: Can
2: the
0: last time. Can I just correct you?
3: Yes. Last time.
2: I hate you
0: Can
2: for
0: I just correct
2: joke.
0: You? You flew United for the last time. They're not letting you on. Ryan, you've seen a lot of things on airplanes. People have different ways of coping with the stress of travel. Where do you weigh in on something like this?
4: I mean, was there documented proof of this?
0: Yeah. Yes, yeah. Multiple passengers say it happened. And United, just so you know, would not make him move his seat because it was a full flight. So nobody wanted to, like, volunteer. That's a weird switch.
1: Did they let him finish?
4: No, I heard they charged him too much for too many bags.
0: Oh, Ryan.
1: So the barf bags were put to use, finally.
0: Yeah, that is funny. But no, they wouldn't kick him off the flight. Apparently, he had a lot of pull. And Ryan started this. Ryan started this.
1: It's his fault.
0: He did start this.
1: It's his fault. I don't know if I'm a pervert, but I want to know how egregious this was. Was it just out in the open? They were like, let the man finish. He obviously needs to get some relief. Like, what are we talking about here? Do you know? Have you looked into this, Jimmy?
0: I wanted to know what they were watching. Because, you know, you do have a TV. You know what I'm saying? So I wanted to know if there was, like, a specific movie. Like, what gets you into flying to me is the lead God.
4: Fox News Saturday Night with Jimmy.
0: Oh, they were watching!
1: Turns you on like
2: no, you know what? You do turn people on.
0: I do. Yes. That is true. If you dress like me, to be honest with you, it probably was George.
1: Now that oh, my God. I'm telling you.
0: If you dress like me,
2: no.
0: And you find out George flew United the same week a guy got, pulled over for shaking hands with the governor. You know what I mean? He is a politician. But it's just, it's weird to me because we've become, like, too accommodating to weirdos on planes. You know what I mean? It started, the people who show up and clip their toes and we always make fun of them.
4: That's gross.
0: The people vlogging. Gross. The emotional therapy dog. I love dogs. It's weird. Is it not a little weird?
1: It's a little weird. I mean, I'd be honest. I'd rather somebody jerking off next to me than clipping their toenails. Again, I don't know what that says about me. Maybe I'll help
2: you. I will help you, but okay. Don't clip your toenails.
1: No, I please. Ew. Like, I will say whatever you need me to say to finish this. Please don't.
2: I'll hold your phone out. Up. Don't clip your toenails.
1: Hey, there's some perverts out there,
0: Yes, but I mean,
1: including me, apparently.
0: Either way you slice it, whether you agree or you disagree, let the record show the story had a happy ending. thank you.
1: We think
0: for watching Fox News Saturday Night. Don't forget to get tickets to my stand-up tour at foxacrossamerica.com. One more time for George Santos, Dolph Lundgren, Ryan Reese, and Casey Smith. I'm Jimmy Fallon saying good night from New York City. We'll see you right back here again next week. Until then, you can be a Republican, you can be a Democrat, just don't be a dick.

0: I'm Dana Blanton. That's your Potpourri.
1: Welcome back to Fox News Saturday Night, where I should remind you that for tickets to be in our studio audience, scan the QR code. You can come hang out in New York City with these maniacs right here. How about this crowd? All you have to do is scan the QR code and Venmo $5,000 to Jimmy Fallon. Stop it. I don't actually have a Venmo. I have this other app that takes all my money called A Wife. All right, it is time for Last Call. Let's go, let's go. Okay, nobody's ready for this story. A female passenger claims United Airlines made her sit next to a man who was spanking the monkey

0: I'm Gianna Gelosi with your Fox True Crime Minute. Gildo Beach serial killer Rex Huerman was disciplined for drug possession and smuggling a package into the infamous Little Siberia prison where he's set to spend the rest of his life. The New York Post reporting the 62-year-old was caught by correctional officers in mid-July trying to smuggle something into prison and was later found with unspecified drugs. The serial killer is locked away in one of New York State's oldest prisons, the Clinton Correctional Facility in Dannemora, up in the Adirondack Mountains near the Canadian border. The former Manhattan architect admitted in April to killing and dumping the bodies of 8 women along desolate stretches of Long Island. Their bound and dismembered bodies began to be uncovered in December of 2010. In June, he was sentenced to multiple life sentences as part of a plea and is expected to participate in a Mindhunter-style program to help the FBI figure out what drove him to kill. 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I'm Gianna Gelosi with your Fox True Crime Minute.
1: 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They say the service dogs are individually trained to do work or perform tasks and provide greater independence, confidence, and joy for people, helping their human partners live their lives to the fullest. The dogs can learn a wide variety of tasks, from opening doors to picking up dropped items, even turning on the lights. Share America estimates there are about 500,000 service dogs working in the United States, but because of behavioral issues, the number of service dogs who don't graduate is around 70%. The National Center for Biotechnology Information says the all-in cost of service dogs can range from $7,000 for basic tasks to up to around $30,000 for guide dogs for the blind. 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I'm Lisa Brady, Fox News.
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3: The nor'easter to intensify. I'm Deborah Valentine, Fox News. Coastal communities across the Northeast are bracing as severe weather conditions slam their communities from a rare September nor'easter. Fox Weather's Bob Van Dillon is in Manasquan, New Jersey.
4: High water, that's been the big issue right around these areas. And we had a major flood. It was the fifth highest high tide in Manasquan history. Now, the storms, I mean, it's just been parked offshore. It's been throttling the Jersey Shore now. This is the second night in a row. Now it looks like all the trending with the models edging it back across the Jersey Shore and kind of camped out there for all day, just winding around and then finally ejecting out by Monday. Biggest concern around here, yeah, it's the beach erosion, it's the coastal flooding, but it's the onset of the winds that are still going to be cranking. We're watching these winds gusting overnight to 60 miles per hour.
3: At least one death is reported due to the nor'easter. A 56-year-old Brooklyn, New York man died when a tree fell on him. Power outages, flight delays, and flooding all reported. Hurricane Nolo is bringing dangerous winds and flooding as it passes south of Hawaii's Big Island. Fox Weather's Robert Ray is in Waiohinu with the latest.
5: Breaking news right here, and this is Waiohinu, and it is just rushing water down our roadways. This is what we feared, but unfortunately, debris, rocks are all coming down here, and this entire roadway, this town, has water rushing through the streets. Unfortunately, all this water coming down mountainsides, it has nowhere to go. These are similar scenes to what happened during Hurricane Lala just about 5 weeks ago, and there is no wind where we're at, but extremely heavy rain, and this is part of that onslaught of rain that we were talking about, the 20 inches or so.
3: Hurricane Nolo follows Hurricane Lowell in early September and Hurricane Lala in August. Tropical Storm Moke also dumped significant rain on the island following Hurricane Lala. 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

0: 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Download it now.
1: A report from Reuters says hacker group Shiny Hunters has access to key FBI information from the agency's job site. The FBI claims it's actively and aggressively investigating. Fox's David Spunt has more from Washington.
2: According to Reuters, the digital extortion group called Shiny Hunters says it breached FBI employment files, stealing personal information of current, former, and even prospective FBI employees. Reuters also reports the group claims to have access to specific names and job descriptions involving work in intelligence and counter-espionage spaces. News of the breach first reported by independent outlet 404 Media. Bureau officials tell Fox News they're aware of a cyber criminal enterprise group claiming a compromise of the FBI jobs website. The group reportedly says the hack was not financially motivated. Instead, it apparently wants the FBI to take down a bureau bulletin criticizing the hacking group from earlier this year.
1: The FBI issued a statement about the attack, saying they are working closely with third-party providers to help mitigate risks. A civilian is in custody after reportedly breaking through a barrier at MacDill Air Force Base in Florida. Fox's Chris DeMeo has the latest.
3: The assailant violently engaged the base's security personnel, according to reports. Fox 13 says the civilian got into an argument with security, which escalated and left one officer with non-life-threatening injuries. The base not specifying what led to the attack. Base security took the assailant into custody. An investigation is ongoing. MacDill is the headquarters of U.S. Central Command. Chris DeMeo, Fox News.
1: Police say that

Five people were shot at a house party in Arlington, Virginia, early Saturday. All five victims are hospitalized. One woman is reported in serious but stable condition. No arrests are reported. The relationship between the shooter and the partygoers has not yet been made public. An investigation is ongoing. I'm Deborah Valentine. This is

0: personal information of current, former, and even prospective FBI employees. Reuters also reports the group claims to have access to specific names and job descriptions involving work in intelligence and counter-espionage spaces. News of the breach first reported by independent outlet 404 Media. Bureau officials tell Fox News they're aware of a cyber criminal enterprise group claiming a compromise of the FBI jobs website. The group reportedly says the hack was not financially motivated. Instead, it apparently wants the FBI to take down a bureau bulletin criticizing the hacking group from earlier this year.
1: The FBI issued a statement about the attack saying they are working closely with third-party providers to help mitigate risks. A civilian is in custody after reportedly breaking through a barrier at MacDill Air Force Base in Florida. Fox's Chris DeMeo has the latest.
2: The assailant violently engaged the base's security personnel, according to reports. Fox 13 says the civilian got into an argument with security, which escalated and left one officer with non-life-threatening injuries. The base not specifying what led to the attack. Base security took the assailant into custody. An investigation is ongoing. MacDill is the headquarters of U.S. Central Command. Chris DeMeo, Fox News.
1: Police say that five people were shot at a house party in Arlington, Virginia, early Saturday. All five victims are hospitalized. One woman is reported in serious but stable condition. No arrests are reported. The relationship between the shooter and the partygoers has not yet been made public. An investigation is ongoing. I'm Deborah Valentine. This is Fox.

Hello, America. I'm Mark Levin, and this is Life, Liberty, and Levin Saturday. Two great guests, our friend Ben Shapiro and Senator Dave McCormick. But before we go to them, lots of talk about affordability. Or is there? I don't even hear a lot of talk about it anymore, but still there's a lot of grumbling about it on the internet. There's a lot of people talking about it. And one of the things they're saying is, if you understood the mindset of young people, you would understand what the problem is. They're leaving Trump by the zillions. And they expect us to do something to help them. And so you have some people proposing sort of socialism-like. These are from so-called conservatives who become pseudo-conservatives. The populists, of course, are all over this because in many ways they're the socialists. And so more government and more spending, despite the $40 trillion debt going to $50 trillion, and despite at some point the need to do something about Social Security and Medicare, Social Security in 6 years, say the trustees, is going to lose money and go broke. And in 7 years, followed by Medicare. So Washington proposes what Washington's best at. Spending, more debt, redistribution of wealth, stealing from you and the private sector. So let's get into this. I want the Democrats specifically to answer a few questions. And the media hosts, particularly on these Sunday network magazine shows or news shows, maybe they'll try asking some actual questions when they have Democrat Party guests. Please specifically spell out your affordability agenda. You raised gasoline prices when Biden was president. How will you lower them when you raised them last time? You raised food prices when Biden was president. How will you lower them when you raised them last time? You raised inflation when Biden was president. How will you lower it when you raised it last time? You raised the cost of living for average Americans. How will you lower it when you raised it last time? You raised health care costs when Obama was president by passing Obamacare. Not a single Republican voted for that. How will you lower it when you raised it under Obama by expanding it and calling it Medicare for All? Well, they don't have any answers. You know, they'll just say tax billionaires or something like that. But I wanted take a little bit of a deeper dive here and talk some turkey with you. People talk about in the 1950s and 60s, people could afford a home, they could afford a car, they had modest incomes. Not anymore. Not anymore. We need to get back to that. So I looked. In the 1950s and 60s, young adults in their early 20s and 30s, well, they had lower average incomes, more family-based households, and less access to credit. This meant that while they might have spent a larger share of income on certain categories, like cars or housing, the absolute dollar amounts that they spent were generally lower than today's young adults in their 30s and 40s.

Young adults in the 1950s and 60s, by today's age, had lower total spending than today's young adults in their 30s and 40s due to lower incomes and different economic conditions. Core spending takes up the greatest share of income for the youngest and oldest generations. Core spending. That trend can be explained in part due to changes in income. Peak earning occurs in middle age. Obviously not when you're just starting out, and obviously not when you're retired or retiring. Even in the dollar value of household spending, that goes up as someone approaches middle age. The increase in household income, on average, outpaces the increase in spending. So when you're really kicking into your career or your business or whatever it is you're doing. Medical expenses are the smallest percentage of budgets for the youngest adult generation. So they're paying lower than any other generation when it comes to medical expenses. Young adults today are much more likely than their counterparts 30 years ago to be college graduates. But that comes with a cost. College tuition is expensive. Most students want to live away from home and go to schools away from home. So in addition to tuition, you have room and board on top of tuition. That said, those with college degrees, over the course of their lifetime, they earn significantly more than those without. Although for many, at the start of their career, they have college loan debt and perhaps other debt they've acquired, such as cars and credit cards for eating out or vacations, that put great pressure on their incomes, again, when they're starting out. Their incomes are those of junior employees. Young women have made greater gains in attending college than young men. From 1993 to 2023, the share of young women ages 25 to 34 with at least a four-year college degree rose from 23 to 47%. And among young men, the increase was smaller, 24 to 38%. Therefore, the debt spending income scenario can be even more widespread among young women and especially among single women. So in other words, much of this has nothing to do with government, nothing to even do with government policies. These are lifestyle decisions. In other words, the benefit for many young people in going to college doesn't actually come until several years or even a decade or more after they graduate. They pay down both student debt and other expenses they've incurred. So in the long run, the degree is typically beneficial. In the short run, depending on lifestyle decisions and spending habits, it can create more financial difficulty. In the 1950s and 60s, fewer Americans went to college. Young people started work early. They didn't make big purchases requiring lots of debt. No student loans, not new cars. They lived more modestly in the types of homes and vehicles they might buy. They ate at home more often than going out to restaurants. They didn't travel as much, so they didn't use airlines. They didn't go to hotels and that sort of thing. Maybe they'd drive for a three-day vacation or something like that. Family expectations were different, and limited consumer goods were available. Goods like sugar and meat were still rationed in the early 1950s, and refrigerators were a luxury for some households. Color TV didn't even exist for most households until starting in the early 60s and beyond. Leisure was often local and low cost. Kids played outside, not a whole bunch of computers and video games. Clothing was practical and modest. While the 1950s and 60s saw economic growth, many young people's lives were marked by modest living. And so some young people had brought these circumstances onto themselves. It's not the system, it's not capitalism, it's not even government. We have gotten so good at producing so many consumer products, leisure products, and so forth and so on, that people want to partake of them. They want to acquire them. But sometimes they outpace their income, particularly when they're young people, particularly if they go to college, particularly if they take out student loans, and they live away from home with tuition and board, and all those expenses pile up. It's a bigger percentage of young people than 30, 40, 50 years ago. And I want to talk about gas prices. We're told that a gallon of gasoline, if we can get the price of gasoline down, we Republicans will win the midterm elections. Gas prices may feel like a record in 2026,
but a

0: adjusted for inflation, they are not, writes Dr. Randall Olson. We're told gas is the most expensive it has been in years. The war headlines are everywhere. And he says the record gas prices, it's back in everyone's feed. The pump number stings, but adjusts for inflation and the record evaporates. U.S. gas costs more in 1981 than it does today, more in 2008 than it does today, again, inflation adjusted, more in 2022 under Biden than it does today. The number on the pump is near an all-time high. What a gallon actually costs you in real money is nowhere near an all-time high. 2008 is still the one to beat, he writes. The real all-time high was June 2008 at $6.20 a gallon in today's money. 1981 was worse, too. 1981 held the record before 2008, took it. March 1981, regular gas hit, again inflation adjusted. Regular gas, $5.32 a gallon in today's dollars. Oh, yes. Even in 2022, a few years back, the most recent peak is the one people remember. When Russia invaded Ukraine, the national average set an all-time record just above $5 a gallon in June 2022. That was the highest price ever at the pump in plain dollars. Adjusted for inflation, it works out to about $5.50 for a gallon of regular gasoline, still above spring 2026 and still short of 2008. And if you live in California, my son, our son, took a picture of the prices at the pump. They are unbelievable. You got 72 cents a gallon sales tax in California, the highest in the nation by far. Other expenses that they add on to gasoline and oil out there, it is nuts. And they want you to blame Trump, and they want you to blame the Iran war, and on and on and on. No, I've said it before, and let me underscore it again. The prices for gasoline, the prices for everything when it comes to energy is higher due to what we call Democrats. What about housing prices? As of June 2026, the last information that is comparative, the inflation-adjusted U.S. home price index is 170.2, up from 169 in May of this year, but that's 3.8% below the highest. May 2022, that was the record, 176.9. This is the number they use to compare income to housing prices. So the highest it's been was in May 2022, 3.8% higher than it is today. That means that when stripped of inflation, housing prices, they're still near an all-time high. And by the way, for investors, they like that. For first-time buyers, they obviously don't. But it's not at the peak that it was under Biden in 2022. I just told you that gasoline at its peak was higher in the 1980s and highest under Joe Biden. I just told you that housing prices were highest under Joe Biden. But you don't hear this. You don't hear it anywhere, really. The two highest points were 2006, the housing bubble, and 2022, the post-pandemic surge. Now, there's no accounting for what Democrats do in these blue states and these blue metropolitan areas. Take Mondami, the Marxist Islamist. Oh, yes. Socialism he supports. Well, let's take rent control. What does rent control do? Let's think for a second. They lock in rent prices back to a given year or time. Now, people who are renting and are older, they love it. They love it because they're going to have a fixed rental price, whether the landlord likes it or not, whether his or her expenses go up or not, whether utility prices and taxes go up or not. They don't care. It's just Wonderland. We love socialism, rent control. But what does that do? It limits the number of units. You have to be nuts to be a developer and go in and say, you know what, I'm going to build a whole bunch of new rental properties just so I can have rent control at some point. No. Because if a government can put in rent control today, it can put it in tomorrow. That's not Trump's fault. That's not Israel's fault. That's Mondami's fault. That's the fault of the socialists.
1: who drive up the car.

cost of everything. And not only is affordability an issue, but availability is an issue. Okay, I want to address another topic before we go to our guests, and that is Iran. I want to be very blunt about this. This is not a war between the United States and Iran, or the United States and Israel versus Iran. This is a civilizational war. You see, we don't quite understand the enemy. We can't seem to get our heads around it. I'm afraid some of our generals can't. Some of our advisors can't. This is a civilizational war, certainly from the perspective of the enemy. Khomeini in 1979, he was not interested merely in taking over a nation state, a country. He is spreading an ideology. He is spreading Islam. He seeks to conquer the West. He seeks to conquer, obviously, the entire Middle East. He and his followers. Israel is a big problem to that agenda because the Jews don't intend to go easily. In fact, they don't intend to go at all. They have a serious military, one of the most powerful on the face of the earth, and certainly one of the most experienced on the face of the earth because they're facing enemies. They're surrounded day in and day out. We are war-hardened too, but not in the same way. Not in the same way. My concern is this. We've heard from generals talking about off-ramps. We've heard generals say that we have limited munitions, whether they've said it anonymously or however. Same with advisors who said the same thing. They're leaking to the media. We had an MOU that was never going to work. The enemy, you know, they have an agreement, and 2 minutes later, they violate it. So we're constantly looking for ways to negotiate our way out of this. You want to end this war? I will give you my best thought on this. I want us to win. I want the administration to succeed. I want my friend President Trump to be the greatest president, including wartime president, in American history. And what he's done so far is unparalleled. Seven prior presidents, you know, chose to do next to nothing. Some of them even subsidized the enemy. Some of them subsidized their nuclear program. The fact is that this president had to act, did act. He couldn't wait. The enemy told his envoy that we could make 11 nuclear bombs in 10 days. Our intelligence said we needed to act, and it was imminent. But it is a civilizational war. You can't contain the enemy, no matter what's negotiated, if it's ever negotiated. The enemy will not comply. The enemy will not agree to anything. The enemy views us as a bump in the road. Whether it's the first tier, the second tier, the third tier, or the 10th tier of this regime. If we want to defeat this enemy, we've got to use all that's available to us to destroy it. That includes arming the Iranian people, as I've said for half a year, as was the Reagan doctrine. Now, there may be generals and advisors telling the commander-in-chief, no, they're risk-averse and so forth and so on. There is no effective off-ramp. Arming those people with the help of the Israelis who we've sidelined, with the help of Mossad, working with the CIA, will make a huge, huge difference, as it has in the recent past in other countries. Among other things, there is no reason Karg Island is off the table in some of these other infrastructure facilities. I don't care what the Arabs say. Ignore them. I don't care what Erdogan says. Ignore him. This is a civilizational war that we must win. It is a righteous war. We have a courageous president. I don't think we'll see another one like him. It's now or never. We'll be right back.

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1: Welcome back, America. We're here with our friend Ben Shapiro, who's in great demand. I have trouble getting Ben. He's in great demand and for good reason. The Ben Shapiro Show, one of the biggest podcasts in the country. He's the Daily Wire editor emeritus. He's got a great new film out, of which he's producer, Run, Hide, Fight, Infidels. It's a new movie. It's exclusively on the Daily Wire, and I cannot recommend it enough. I've seen it. It's fantastic. By the way, lots of action-oriented. I love it. No PC. I love that, too. We can talk about it a little bit later. You know, Ben, we have this very odd woke right isolationist element. I won't say within the Republican Party. They seem to hate the Republican Party. But they are of a similar mindset, I remember, of the George McGoverns of old. They're similar mindset of the Pat Buchanans of old. And now of the Marxist Islamists on the hard left. Pushing for isolationism and so forth. And yet, when we look at the Fox survey, Iran is a 4% issue with the American people. So whatever happens in the midterms, it doesn't appear that Iran's going to drive anything one way or another. What's your take on this?
2: I think that's exactly right. Obviously, there is a contingent who would love to see President Trump do poorly in the midterms, who want Republicans to lose. Some of these people are openly saying they want Republicans to lose, by the way. Some of them are openly standing in favor of the pro-terrorism candidate in Michigan, Abdul El-Sayed. So there are some people who are attempting to destroy the Republican Party from within in the hopes that they will then be able to sort of take over whatever remains of the Republican Party. I don't think that it's going to work. You know, when you look at the Iran issue, there's one thing that Americans hate more than anything else when it comes to foreign policy, and it is not foreign conflict, it is losing. It is losing. And the reality is that the president has done yeoman's work in reopening the Strait of Hormuz and putting the United States in a position to really finish off the Iranian regime without having to put boots on the ground in Iran. The president has it within his capacity to essentially finish the Iranian economy with a single bombing sortie over Karg Island or South Pars. The biggest thing, I think, that is the obstacle right now to just completing that victory is just a matter of decision making. Does the president actually believe that a deal is on the table, or does he not? I'm very skeptical the Iranians are ever going to put a worthwhile deal on the table. But as you say, and the American people are significantly less interested in any foreign policy issue than they are with how things are going here in the United States. And if the economic numbers continue to boom in the stock market, if they continue to do well in the unemployment numbers, if the wages increase to keep up with the inflation and inflation drops, then Republicans will do fine in the midterms and the rest of the presidency will be a success. It really is almost that simple.
1: But I'm hearing the whispers. I think they're telling the president, they're certainly telling the media,

0: that if we go full bore and finish them off, and I believe that we can go full bore and finish them off, that if we do that, the price of fuel will even go higher to $200 a gallon. Isn't this what the isolationists said when this started? They didn't say that it would go to $100 a barrel. They said it would go to $200 a barrel, that we would lose thousands of troops. Everything they said is false, and I fear that they're repeating it, and the Arab countries are all looking out for themselves. Turkey, of course, has greater desires about the region and so forth and so on. If we're going to do America first, and these other countries aren't aligning with us, to quote the vice president, then why should we listen to them? Well, let's get it over with.
1: Well, this is my view. I mean, I think that the president is on the verge of a world-shaking historic victory in Iran. And again, the oil prices, yes, they are higher, obviously, than they were before the conflict. But if you would like for the oil prices to be very high in perpetuity, please pull out as soon as possible and allow Iran free reign over the Strait of Hormuz and the Houthis free reign over the Bab el-Mandeb Strait. And the capacity to hit the East-West pipeline in Saudi Arabia. That is a great way to ensure that on a permanent basis, Americans are paying a higher price for oil in the global markets. So, yeah, again, the only way out is through here. Yeah, obviously, the president has hit on this very successful economic strategy for strangling the Iranian economy. I do think it's going to take a final topple in order for the Iranian regime to actually change its behavior or fall. Yeah, I don't think that it's going to happen through them just giving up the ghost in a form of negotiations. But as you say, Mark, there is no substitute for victory. There never has been.
0: Now, I think you're quite right. And I think we both agree that what the president has done up to now, as you said, is historic. What the president has done is actually created the circumstance, the environment for finishing them off. And I think this is a very, very big deal, what he's been able to accomplish so far. And I think he will finish them off in the end, because I don't think there's really much else that we can do that will work. We'll be right back.

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1: Right now, millions of Americans across the Mid-Atlantic up into the New England area are dealing with impacts from a large nor'easter as it churns up the East Coast in the Atlantic. Right now, I bring you to Hull, Massachusetts, along the coast where we are dealing with relentless winds. Right now, some of the major impacts of the storm will be high wind speeds, coastal flooding, and even flash flooding from rainfall that we're seeing. I want to show you guys where the storm is right now in the Atlantic. On Sunday is when we are expecting the storm to move onto land in the New Jersey area. And by Monday, we should start to see those impacts fizzle out from the storm. Unfortunately, we do know one death has been confirmed in Brooklyn, New York. It was a 56-year-old man who had a tree to fall on top of him. Continue to stick with us as we continue to follow this story. Now, back to our regular programming.
2: Welcome back, America. You know, Ben Shapiro, I'm noticing a few of the real rhinos, you know, they use that word very loosely, but real rhinos, which are liberal Republicans, basically. I notice some of them are starting to peel off. They're starting to panic. They're starting to choke rather than stand strong. Let me ask you a question. If you're running for Congress, whether it's the House or the Senate, shouldn't you have the rudimentary capacity to express your principles, to make the case, to articulate it in plain English? Isn't there a lot of good that the Republicans can talk about in terms of both the administration's policies as well as the bad, that the Democrats are as worse or the worst as they've ever been?
3: I think that's exactly right. I mean, the thing that I think Republicans, again, need to keep hammering home is, regardless of what you think of the president, obviously I'm very pro, or the administration, obviously I'm very pro, but regardless of what you think of that, the only thing that people should really be worried about is what's on the other side of that coin. Do they think that by staying home, the country gets better? What happens when you have a pro-terrorism candidate in Michigan, Abdullah Sayed, who actually is in the United States Senate? What happens when you have a supporter of every radical policy on transing the kids, like James Tallarico in Texas, sitting in the United States Senate? What happens when Democrats have majorities in the House and the Senate and then use every waking moment in order to target Republicans, Republican legislators, and members of the administration and drag down the administration and restore woke in a far more radical form than it ever was under Joe Biden? You know, the great lie I think a lot of Republicans have told themselves is that woke is dead, that President Trump did such a thorough job of destroying the left that they can never recover, they'll never come back. They are waiting. They are waiting and they are watching and they are ready to pounce. And in the meantime, while they've been out of power, they've gotten more radical, not less radical. They did not moderate in the wake of 2024. They decided that they were essentially going to negotiate the terms of their own surrender to the Democratic Socialists. They were going to turn themselves into the party of Zoran Mamdani, not turn themselves into the party of Scoop Jackson. And so this sort of bizarre story that a lot of Republicans have told themselves, which is that, you know, if we stay home, no big deal. It's a way to punish the president. It's a way of punishing yourself, because what you're going to end up with is a radical Democratic Congress. And then you're going to put them on the road to a radical Democratic regime in 2028.
2: And it's not the Constitution on the ballot, too, given what the Democrats have said, even apart from the DSA.
3: I mean, they've openly promised they're going to stack the Supreme Court. They've openly promised to add a couple of new states. They've openly promised to change the voting procedures to essentially mandate ballot harvesting procedures across the country. And these are first priorities for them. And so, again, the media are telling a story that Donald Trump is quote unquote a threat to the Republic. I don't know. I don't feel like the Republic is particularly threatened or was during his first term either. I think that what is significantly more threatening is a Democratic Party that is pledging systematic change to the way that the country itself works, breaking the machines that allow the country to work.
2: Tell us about your movie. You worked very hard on it. Your whole team did. Run, Hide, Fight.

0: infidels. You're the producer. I saw it really is a tour de force. Tell us about it.
1: Sure. Well, it's a lot of fun, and it also makes a really important point. It is the only movie that I think that's been made in the last 20 years, essentially, that tells the truth about what radical Islam actually does, but does it in a fun and entertaining way. First and foremost, it's a really entertaining action flick. A friend described it as sort of a mashup of Red Dawn, like a 1980s action flick, with Blazing Saddles. But it's about essentially an Islamic invasion of an American college campus, a pro-Hamas student protest is essentially hijacked by actual terrorists, and they take over this American university and set up a mini caliphate at the university, and it takes a group of red-blooded students plus a former military member in order to take them down. And so it's a kind of a smash-bang action flick, but again, the point of view of the movie is that radical Islam is indeed a real threat, and the radical Muslims in the film act like actual radical Muslims. One of the clips that's gone viral is them legitimately kicking a gay person off the top of a building, because that's what would happen if ISIS were to take over an American campus. Right. Now, Queers for Palestine would end up at the bottom of the building in reality, and so that's how it ends up in the movie as well.
0: So where do people go to see it?
1: So you can head on over to dailywire.com. I really appreciate it, Mark. And they can subscribe right now. We've got much more coming. This is just the first in our sort of entertainment strategy iteration in the new form of Daily Wire.
0: Well, I really do support independents and others who are using the entertainment genre to try and get a message out there and try and explain things, particularly the younger people. I think that's very, very important. Ben Shapiro, God bless you, my friend. Be safe. Take care of yourself.
1: Thanks so much, Mark.
0: We'll be right back.
2: I'm Chris DeMeo. The East Coast continues to get pounded by a major nor'easter as heavy rain and high winds hit the region. Meantime, Hurricane Nolo is moving away from Hawaii Island, but not before its effects are felt.
3: Hurricane Nolo, located to the south of the Big Island on this Saturday, likely to see the worst impacts there today. Tropical storm force winds, heavy rainfall, the potential for flooding.
2: National Hurricane Center Director Michael Brennan. President Trump weighing in on this week's meeting with China's President Xi and on whether the issue of Taiwan was discussed.
4: Right now it's, you know, fine. It's just moving along. But we didn't spend a lot of time talking about Taiwan. He understands very much how I feel.
2: The president speaking with reporters earlier on Saturday. 17 people reported killed in a mass shooting in South Africa. The motive is unknown. 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
1: Welcome back to America. Well, we have a senator here, but more than that, he's a friend of the family. In fact, his family is a friend of my family and vice versa. We love Dave McCormick, Republican senator from Pennsylvania. He's the nicest guy, and his wife's the nicest gal you're ever going to meet. He's on the Senate Foreign Relations Committee. Senator, you know, my home state, Pennsylvania and so forth, you're looking at the midterms. What do you see going on in Pennsylvania? Pennsylvania is a very diverse state. I'm not sure people understand that. I mean, you've got everything going on in that state. How does it look to you?
2: You sure do. Well, thanks, Mark, for having me, as always. And, you know, our mutual friend, Mike Huckabee, and I were campaigning in Pennsylvania a couple years ago, and he said, Dave, there's only two ways to run, unimposed or paranoid. And so I think we got to be very paranoid. But we got a great story. And I thought the convention, which honestly I wasn't sure about, but I think that turned out to be

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1: Welcome back to America. Well, we have a senator here, but more than that, he's a friend of the family. In fact, his family is a friend of my family and vice versa. We love Dave McCormick, Republican senator from Pennsylvania. He's the nicest guy, and his wife's the nicest gal you're ever going to meet. He's on the Senate Foreign Relations Committee. Senator, you know, my home state, Pennsylvania and so forth, you're looking at the midterms. What do you see going on in Pennsylvania? Pennsylvania is a very diverse state. I'm not sure people understand that. I mean, you've got everything going on in that state. How does it look to you?
2: You sure do. Well, thanks, Mark, for having me, as always. And, you know, our mutual friend, Mike Huckabee, and I were campaigning in Pennsylvania a couple years ago, and he said, Dave, there's only two ways to run, unimposed or paranoid. And so I think we got to be very paranoid, but we got a great story. And I thought the convention, which honestly I wasn't sure about, but I think that turned out to be brilliant because it brought the focus on two things. Number one, what Republicans, what President Trump with majorities in the House and Senate has been able to deliver. And it is remarkable what he has delivered. We have stopped the flow of illegal immigrants in the border. We had 4,000 deaths from fentanyl in the last year of Biden. We had 1,600 in the first year of Trump, 60% decline because we're going after the cartels and stopping this illegal border traffic. Energy dominance, so critical for Pennsylvania, incredible. Bringing down violent crime, lowest poverty rate in decades. And people, listen, they're feeling it in Pennsylvania, the gas prices, the diesel prices, the farmers feel it. So it's not like that's not a big thing, but people also have more money in their pockets because of the Working Family Tax Cut Act. So that's one thing. We got a lot to be proud of, and we got more work to do on housing and healthcare and energy prices. The second big thing that came out of that convention, it couldn't be clearer, is that we are running against a radical party. It's been hijacked by the radicals. It's a party that's anti-military. It's anti-law enforcement, the Democrats. It is anti-business, socialist. It's anti-Semitic, and it's anti-American. And this is not just a few extreme players. These are people like Al Said that have been embraced by the Democratic Party. And so we got to make that case. We can't take anything for granted. And if we make that case well, we're going to get those low propensity voters, the folks that don't come out consistently, we're going to get them to vote, and we're going to do just fine.
1: You know, Senator, one of the things that troubles me is that the Democrats don't have any plan for affordability. None.
2: Right.
1: Electricity prices are high because of them. Honestly, oil and gasoline prices adjusted for inflation were higher under them. They drove up food prices. They have no way to bring down food prices. They drove up inflation. The president has driven it down and so forth and so on. One of the things I'm worried about is the ability of some of these candidates all over the country to articulate this. I'm starting to see some splintering. Some of them are choking rather than, as Reagan would say, stay the course. What is your advice to them?
2: Well, listen, I think the numbers tell the story. Inflation during the Biden administration was twice what it is today. Inflation's come down. It's not where we want it to be, in part because of the fuel prices, but we made huge progress. Wages are up. And the thing I point to in Pennsylvania, and it's part of the great story across America, is that because of this president, America is working again. We've got great jobs.

0: job growth, and the jobs are great jobs. These are six-figure jobs, and this is happening in Pennsylvania, Mark, where we have Nippon, U.S. Steel. We have Hanwha in the Philadelphia shipyard. We have Eli Lilly building a new plant in the Lehigh Valley. So you've got all this investment that wasn't happening under Joe Biden that's happening in places like Pennsylvania. So we got to point to the tangible things that people can see and feel and say, oh, that's right. That wouldn't be happening without President Trump, and that wouldn't be happening without Republicans in the majority. And we have to then point out, as you say, the other team doesn't have a plan. In fact, the thing they're talking about, socialism, I mean, when I was a soldier in the 82nd during the Cold War, and the Cold War ended, I never imagined I'd have to be standing up in front of a bunch of 25-year-olds and explaining to them why socialism is an economic model that will destroy our economy. So we got to take the time to explain it to them, but our story is a good one.
1: Our story is a good one. When we come back, I want to talk to you a little bit about foreign policy. That's another area of your expertise and experience as well, and you're on the Foreign Relations Committee as well. We'll be right back.

0: I'm Dana Blanton. That's your Potpourri.
1: Welcome back, America. We're here with the senator, Republican senator from Pennsylvania, Dave McCormick, who's good friends with the Democrat senator, our friend John Fetterman. You know, Dave, I noticed that the president gets no credit for what he's done in our hemisphere. The Monroe Doctrine is true. It's bigger than the Monroe Doctrine. We've got about 10 countries in Latin America that are now Trump allies in fighting drugs and communism and so forth and so. And Panama used to be run by the communist Chinese, no more, things of that sort. What is your take on this? Because it's not getting the kind of attention it deserves.
2: Yeah, you make such a good point. I mean, the one thing that I got a chance to know President Trump really well during the 24 campaign, and I saw him over and over again tell the story of what he would do when he came to office. And in a way, I think it's unprecedented in modern history. He has done everything that he said he was going to do. Peace through strength, America's role in the world, treat totalitarians the way they should be treated. And he said during the campaign, the Western Hemisphere, this is our backyard. And we're not going to tolerate bad behavior in our backyard. And there's a huge opportunity to bring together potential allies and strengthen America's economy, strengthen those relationships. And we see it. We see it in all these places. In many ways, it's been the power of ideas, of our ideas and the power of our diplomacy that has attracted places like Panama. In other cases, it's been the hard edge of American power, as was the case in Venezuela, which, you know, as a former military guy, was one of the most remarkable operations I have ever seen. And of course, after the operation, people said, well, it's never going to go the way you thought it would. And of course, it has gone just the way the president predicted it would. So I think you've got the combination of here's clear vision, his promises and commitments. And then I think you got to give credit to a great Secretary of State who has been a very able leader of the president's vision in the region, is trusted. And that combination has really strengthened our alliances in the Western Hemisphere for decades to come.
1: I think what this president has done on every level is so historic. We're not going to have time to touch it all, whether it's the Far East, whether it's the Middle East. In our hemisphere, it's been unbelievable. And then look at Greenland. Look at Greenland. Yeah. Look at his strategy there. We're going to take Greenland, and then they relent. And so we're going to have two more military bases. An older base is going to be upgraded and so forth in order to check the communist Chinese and the fascistic Putin and so forth and so on. It's incredible what he's been able

0: to achieve, don't you think?
1: No doubt about it. And he's been underestimated over and over again. And when he says something, people are always trying to figure out what he meant. Well, you don't have to really study this too hard. He more or less says what he means and he does what he says. And that's been the case certainly in foreign policy. And I've got a lot of admiration for his willingness to not only stay true to his promises, but also to take the tough, courageous decisions that he's taken. He's not playing the game in the next 6 month timeframe. He's thinking about it as a global chessboard and thinking about the future years and decades for the American people. And that's what you need in a commander in chief and a leader.
0: I think that's crucially important what you just said. That's why the midterms are very, very important to stop the Democrats. But people need to understand why they should be voting Republican. They're voting for Donald Trump's agenda. And Donald Trump's agenda is not just about the next 6 months or 2 years. It's about the future economic and geopolitical position of the United States of America. And you're a great partner of his, and you're a great guy, Senator. And I want to thank you and keep up the good work. God bless you, my friend.
1: Thank you, sir. God bless you.
0: We'll be right back.
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6: He's a former Islamic terrorist whose only passion was to wage jihad against the West for the glory of Islam. But today, Kamal Saleem is an ambassador for Jesus Christ.
7: I'm the one who crossed from radical Islam to become follower of Jesus Christ because I found the truth.
6: Saleem understands and has lived through the competing narratives of Islam, whether or not it is a peaceful religion. But for him, to truly answer that question means going back thousands of years in the book of Genesis and God's call to Ishmael, the son of Abraham, by the slave woman Hagar. It is here that the family dysfunction begins to unfold between Ishmael, the line of the Muslims, and Abraham's son Isaac, the line of the Jews and Christians.
7: Ishmael left his father's tent and he lost his inheritance. Islam today, they still crying out in the wilderness, just like Ishmael cried in the wilderness.

0: And Green.
1: He's a former Islamic terrorist whose only passion was to wage jihad against the West for the glory of Islam. But today, Kamal Saleem is an ambassador for Jesus Christ.
2: I'm the one who crossed from radical Islam to become follower of Jesus Christ because I found the truth.
1: Saleem understands and has lived through the competing narratives of Islam, whether or not it is a peaceful religion. But for him, to truly answer that question means going back thousands of years in the book of Genesis and God's call to Ishmael, the son of Abraham, by the slave woman Hagar. It is here that the family dysfunction begins to unfold between Ishmael, the line of the Muslims, and Abraham's son Isaac, the line of the Jews and Christians.
2: Ishmael left his father's tent and he lost his inheritance. Islam today, they still crying out in the wilderness, just like Ishmael cried in the wilderness. And-

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1: Welcome back, America. 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You know, ladies and gentlemen, I've always been a political outsider. I've always been an outsider of every kind, really, to be honest with you. But I've always been attached to the conservative mission, constitutional conservatism. This election's a little different for me. I would vote for every single Republican on the ballot in order to stop every single Democrat who's on the ballot, because the Democrat Party is the party of Marxism, Islamism, radicalism, and anti-constitutionalism, and they must be defeated. And if we want Donald Trump to have two more years left to finish his agenda, we have to win these midterm elections. And so that's my message to you. I'll see you tomorrow night on Life, Liberty, and Levin.
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2: Not out of the woods yet. I'm Chris DeMeo, Fox News. The nor'easter continues to batter much of the East Coast. Heavy rain and high winds hitting the region. Fox Weather's Bob Van Dillon has more from Manasquan, New Jersey.
3: High water, that's been the big issue right around these areas. And we had a major flood. It was the fifth highest high tide in Manasquan history. Now, the storms, I mean, it's just been parked offshore. It's been throttling the Jersey Shore now. This is the second night in a row. Now it looks like all the trending with the models edging it back across the Jersey Shore. It kind of camped out there for all day, just winding around, and then finally ejecting out by Monday. Biggest concern around here, yeah, it's the beach erosion, it's the coastal flooding, but it's the onset of the winds that are still going to be cranking. We're watching these winds gusting overnight to 60 miles per hour.
2: Now, the storm knocking out power to roughly 100,000 customers in the region, the storm claiming the life of a 56-year-old Brooklyn man when a tree fell on him. Meantime, Hurricane Nolo is taking aim at Hawaii. Sustained winds are 100 miles an hour, but it's expected to become a major hurricane early on Sunday. After Iran proposed a deal to reopen the Strait of Hormuz, the president rejected the offer.
4: President Trump says he is still open to negotiations, but he found that this proposal, the demands that Iran placed on the U.S. under it, to be too bold given the economic condition that Iran has put itself in. Listen.
5: What they want to do is immediately open the Hormuz Strait. You know why? Because they're dying. You know why they're dying? Because they have no money coming in. Because they get their money from the Hormuz Strait.
4: Now, President Trump says that his Chinese counterpart during this week's three-day state visit agrees that Iran should never have a nuclear weapon. But the president did not address whether the two spoke about alleged aid that Beijing

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1: At least 12 people are dead and dozens of others injured during a suicide bomb attack at a police checkpoint in Pakistan, the Taliban claiming responsibility. The NFL moves to Brazil.
2: For the first time ever, the NFL heads to Rio de Janeiro, Brazil, for a Week 3 contest between the Dallas Cowboys and the Baltimore Ravens. Dallas is 1-1 on the year, beating the Washington Commanders in their home opener last week. Baltimore is also 1-1, but fell in their home opener last Sunday against the New Orleans Saints. This is the league's third time in Brazil after hosting games the last two seasons in Sao Paulo. Over 73,000 people are expected to fill Maracanã Stadium, which over the last week has had some concerns about the condition of the field due to excessive rainfall in the area. But an NFL official expressed confidence earlier this week that the field will be in good shape. Kickoff is at 4:25 p.m. Eastern. Tony Genualdo, Fox News.
1: Iowa is facing a tense congressional race in the November midterms as two candidates are vying to replace incumbent Republican Ashton Hinson. Republican candidate Joe Mitchell on Fox News Live explaining why voters should vote for him instead.
3: We'll be the only Republican in Washington not taking corporate PAC money. We believe in term limits. We want to ban insider trading for politicians. And also we want to stop the lawmaker to lobbyist pipeline.
1: Hinson is making a run for U.S. Senate. Americans continue to feel pain at the pump, but the Trump administration blames Democrats.
4: During the Biden administration, they celebrated closing over a dozen United States refineries and Governor Gavin Newsom in California in the last 12 months forced the closure of two more refineries. It's the missing refining capacity is what's given that extra boost to prices.
1: Energy Secretary Chris Wright on Fox's My View with Lara Trump. Four people are dead after a helicopter crash just outside of Montreal. I'm Chris DeMeo. This is Fox News.
5: Good evening. Hope you're having a great Saturday night. Welcome back to My View. The line that once separated celebrities from politicians has changed over the years. You could say the waters between the two have grown muddy. And while it may have started with a movie star who got elected president, we've now seen TV and movie veterans run for office, and folks in D.C. more concerned with their social media fans.

0: explaining why voters should vote for him instead.
1: We'll be the only Republican in Washington not taking corporate PAC money. We believe in term limits. We want to ban insider trading for politicians. And also, we want to stop the lawmaker-to-lobbyist pipeline.
0: Hinson is making a run for U.S. Senate. Americans continue to feel pain at the pump, but the Trump administration blames Democrats.
2: During the Biden administration, they celebrated closing over a dozen United States refineries and Governor Gavin Newsom in California in the last 12 months forced the closure of two more refineries. It's the missing, that missing refining capacity is what's given that extra boost to prices.
0: Energy Secretary Chris Wright on Fox's My View with Lara Trump. Four people are dead after a helicopter crash just outside of Montreal. I'm Chris DeMeo. This is Fox News.
3: Good evening. Hope you're having a great Saturday night. Welcome back to My View. The line that once separated celebrities from politicians has changed over the years. You could say the waters between the two have grown muddy. And while it may have started with a movie star who got elected president, we've now seen TV and movie veterans run for office, and folks in D.C. more concerned with their social media fans than their constituents. So for better or worse, these worlds have intertwined. Famous faces now fuel the outrage machine, leading the rallying cry for the far left. And Democrats have historically leaned on their buddies in Hollywood when times get tough. But those big endorsements have waned, maybe because even virtue-signaling celebs see a problem with electing socialists. We know there's at least one entertainment icon who didn't fall for the industry's liberal groupthink. Queen of hip-hop, Nicki Minaj, made waves when she stood hand-in-hand with President Donald J. Trump. And tonight, in our wide-ranging interview, we found out exactly how she got there. For someone who maybe has been living under a rock and has never heard of Nicki Minaj, yes, how would you describe yourself first and foremost? Would you describe yourself as a musician, a mother, a daughter?
4: I think Nicki Minaj is a rapper and a writer. Okay. So I would describe her that way. And but overall, I would describe myself as a bunch of stuff in one. And sometimes I'm more of the other. And, you know, sometimes I'm mom and sometimes I'm rapper. But recently, I've been stepping back a little bit from music, even though I'm always constantly writing, I feel like, in my head. But recently, I've been taking a little bit step back from the music and focusing on the world, just in general, what's going on in the world.
3: Yeah, no, I think a lot of people have noticed that. And I want to talk to you more about that. You are known as the queen of hip hop. But I know you worked really hard to get that title and to get there. And you moved actually to the United States at a very young age, at 5 years old. Tell me how your upbringing and all the things that you kind of went through in life led you to the person you are today.
4: I moved from a little tiny island, Trinidad and Tobago, actually, Twin Islands. And I thought that when I came to this country, it would be like this big fairy tale as soon as we got off the plane. Like, I don't know why I thought that, but I just thought as soon as you get off the plane in the United States, it's gonna be like what we see on TV. And of course, that is not what really happened. So I guess from a young age, I was always thinking like, when is this fairy tale, when is this magical life that I dreamt of, when is it going to come to fruition? So I really pushed myself, you know. I had big dreams as a kid. And I pushed myself to study acting. So that was really my first love. And I went to high school in Manhattan to learn how to act. I did theater. And then after high school, I started doing music. I just was singing some songs with guys like around my neighborhood. And eventually I just wrote a rap. And I liked it, and then the people who I looked up to liked it. So I was like, oh my God, this could be a thing. And I just started writing more raps. And one thing led to another. I was co-signed by a huge rapper, Lil Wayne. So people wanted to know, who is this girl? You know, Lil Wayne had never co-signed a female rapper at that time like that. So I think that's what got me known pretty fast once I started putting my work out. But leading up to that, it felt like it took a very long time. It was a lot of, you know, juggling a regular 9-to-5 with also going to record labels and going to meetings and being told no a bunch of times, and coming home and just writing in my book, sitting in my room or sitting in my car, writing for hours.

0: not doing anything else. I was very, very focused. And then I would have to get up early in the morning the next day and go to a regular job.
1: Like, what'd you do?
0: I did customer service. I was a customer service rep. I was a telemarketer. I was an office manager.
1: Oh, wow.
0: I was a waitress. Yes, when I came here, I said, oh my God, this reminds me of one of the buildings that I worked out of when I lived in New York many years ago. Because I had a small little insignificant job, but I was in a building on Wall Street. So I was able to see all the fancy people and what they were wearing and what they were driving. And it just made me, I think it made me be a go-getter from an early age.
1: Mm-hmm. It's interesting to hear you talk about how much work went into your success. I think there's this kind of moment right now where we have a lot of young people in our country who feel like things are just owed to them. Like things should be immediate. Things shouldn't take a lot of time or effort. Mm-hmm. And I think it's great to hear someone who I'm sure they look up to like yourself remind people that things don't happen overnight, right? You really have to hustle and you really have to work for it. What was the moment, though, or did you have a moment, I guess, where you realized you had made it?
0: I think it was when my first song, Your Love, it charted on the Billboard Hot 100. And at that time, it had been 8 years since a female rapper had charted on the Hot 100. So, and that song was a song that I didn't plan on putting out. It leaked. Someone stole it out of a studio that I was at, and they just put it out, and a radio station in Florida just loved it and started playing it. And so first I cried, and I said my life and my career is over, and I had a huge temper tantrum about it. And then everybody started calling me saying, no, this song seems like it's about to be a hit. And I went back in the studio and re-recorded some of it, and I just saw it going up the charts and staying there, and then I did a video for it. That's when I realized, oh my gosh, maybe I made it now.
1: Well, you are someone who I think truly exemplifies the American dream, right? You came here, you had to start from the bottom, you worked your way up. What was that moment like, or what has it been like to realize so much success?
0: I'm very grateful, I should say that, because I have the best supporters in the entire world. They have stuck with me from the very beginning, and they're still with me. They're still riding out with me. You know, I just toured the entire world and saw them for a few months straight, and the intensity and the love and the energy was like I had never felt anything like that before. I had toured before, but this one really felt like the moment, you know, like a defining moment for me and my career. And so it just feels good that my fan base, they got to see me come from absolutely nothing. They really saw the struggle in real time. And because of that, they know that anything they put their minds to, they can do, because they saw it happen to me. They know I wasn't a product of a record label or anything. It's been a journey that we've taken together. Like every time I won an award, it was all of us winning an award, because they saw when I was, like, you know, wearing my $50 dresses and like doing my own hair. I was doing my own hair, doing my own makeup. I was doing everything for myself. I literally would sit on the floor in front of the mirror and crimp my own hair. It would take me like an hour. And then I would have to crimp my own hair, do my makeup, and then go and do like a video for one of the songs on my mixtapes. And so I guess overall, yes, it has been the American dream. That's why I love this country. I thank God that we ended up coming here, and especially to New York, because New York is the best place to make it. If you can make it here, you can make it anywhere.
1: I'd love to know how someone who came from an industry where you are surrounded by people who go out of their way to seemingly bash President Trump, they make it very clear they don't like him, they don't like anything he does. How did you then end up in the same room with President Donald J. Trump?
0: I always say he's just a very authentic person. He's always been himself. People pretend now that they have an issue with him, but the truth is everyone loves him. They have to act like they don't. I understand, you know, the politics of it all, but that's just not how it truly is. When he first, you know, was doing like his appearances, he was, I told someone that he was viral before the term viral.
1: Yes.
0: He just had flair. He was funny, charismatic, and everyone liked him. He brings this candid, unedited vibe to the White House that we've never before seen. And it's refreshing, because for a very long time, people started feeling like we don't know who we could trust. You know, we started feeling like, oh, okay, so everybody's just, you know, going along with some script. And when you see someone that goes off script, it's like you come alive again, you feel alive. So, you know, I mean, I'm not gonna make an excuse for that ever. You know, he's helped me in his own way. And so I've made it my mission to be someone that supports him.
1: What do you think it is that those people who were so critical of the president maybe don't understand about him or get wrong about him?
0: They've put out so many lies that after a certain amount of time, when you hear a lie over and over and over, especially when you are young or just, you know, uninformed, you just start thinking these things are truths. And that's why I don't like the fact that the media does not understand their responsibility and the role they played in all of this. If you think someone is racist, of course you're not gonna like them, you know? I feel like if they got to know him or just did their own research, I think they would know that it's a, you know, it's just been, you know, political theater. But I would tell people that they should really think how they would feel. Like, imagine, you know, waking up and reading lies about yourself every day, and you're not able to, you know, have a rebuttal for every single lie every single day. And along the way, those lies start to just, you know, simmer into the country, the world.
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0: They've allowed their relationships with artists to cause them to act like children.
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8: It's him, and they're shaking at the crime lab.
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0: Imagine, you know, waking up and reading lies about yourself every day, and you're not able to, you know, have a rebuttal for every single lie every single day. And along the way, those lies start to just, you know, simmer into the country, the world.
1: The one and only Nicki Minaj sounds off on Democrats' bad behavior when My View returns.
0: They've allowed their relationships with artists to cause them to act like children.
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5: You can pull up, get my next victim all picked up.
6: They never thought it could be law enforcement.
7: Sick bastard.
8: It's him, and they're shaking at the crime lab.
9: Just because he was caught

0: music industry to influence them. And these people clearly don't have their best interests at heart. These people have their egos at heart.
1: Do you think that there are more people out there who vote for Democrats, not because they like their policies and the politics themselves, but because they feel like they're supposed to vote for Democrats?
0: I think it's changing now, but I obviously for a very long time, Black people specifically feel that they should just vote blue. I would say the entire country, there's been a major shift where people are starting to, you know, wake up and see what's going on and choose differently. And they're also noticing, which is very important, which is kind of really sad, but they're noticing that Black people are not allowed, according to the Democrats, for the most part, to make a different decision. We're not allowed to think. We're not allowed to voice concerns, to make an argument as to why we don't like a particular candidate. And they're seeing in real time, if they do, what happens to them? Smear campaigns and just outright nasty behavior from these adults. It just doesn't look good. And so the Democrats kind of have been just digging their own grave in that way. And they're not understanding that people can see them. These are smart people that can clearly see what's happening. And now they feel, oh, okay, so you only love me and respect me when I do as you say and don't ask any questions. And no one wants to be treated that way.
1: Well, one thing that people may not realize about you is that you are constantly giving back. You ask for fans of yours online to prove their good grades. And for doing that, you were going to help them pay for tuition, books, housing, and so much more. Why was that important to you to do?
0: That was an impromptu thing that just happened. We were on Twitter and I was just having fun with them. And I just happened to ask that question because at the time when I came in the industry, I was always telling them, go to school, get your education. I was telling them, don't be out here, you know, messing with boys and stuff like that. I was like their fake mother. And so I would always drill that into them in my shows and online. And one day I was just tweeting and I said, hey, you know, who's been getting good grades or something like that? And I was like, anyone that can show me a good report card or good grades, I'll pay for your tuition or something. And they just started tweeting away. And I started paying it. And I called it Student of the Game. And believe it or not, some of my fans till this day, they'll post their bachelor's or master's on X and they'll say, hey, you paid for my third year of school, you know, and it makes me feel so happy because I love them so much. And I love helping in a way that helps a person to help themselves in the long run. And I'm gonna put another name out for a foundation. So if all my rich friends can donate to my foundation to help my cause. If you just love me and want to help me, go ahead and do it.
1: The word is out. Okay, I love it. You have also pledged to contribute to Trump accounts, to try to give the next generation sort of a leg up financially. What was it about those initiatives that resonated with you?
0: I don't think children get any information about financial literacy until it's too late. That's what I loved about the Trump accounts, because many people can't, you know, they won't be 18 and be able to say, oh, I have an account and I've, you know, and friends and family have been putting into this account since I was a baby, and now I can invest from that account and I can learn about trading and, you know, all that stuff. We didn't have those opportunities when I was growing up. So to me, it's a blessing, and I love the fact that my fan base, you know, they liked the idea as well.
1: Given that you are never one to shy away from telling us how you feel about things and what you believe, we have these midterm elections approaching, okay, right? Obviously, we're in a very volatile sort of political climate right now in our country. What message, if any, would you give to young voters right now in this moment?
0: Now is not the time to think that your voice will not be heard. Your voice will not only be heard, but your voice is very necessary right now for the country and for the world. We need you guys involved. We need you guys involved more than ever before. This is your country. This is your world. You are the ones that have to reap the benefits of whatever vote decisions we make now. So I want you guys to think about that. Think about, you know, how much you want a say in what happens, and realize that the only way to have that is by voting. Not just voting for the president, but just voting in, you know, all of the local elections, right? And it's gonna be on November 3rd, right?
1: November 3rd.
0: On November 3rd, I might do something around that time, but I want you guys to do your research, see what candidates are in your area, you know, and just give it a couple, you know, a few minutes or an hour, research them, and then make a decision. You guys are so blessed to be able to vote, and you have to, more than ever now, you have to take advantage of that ability that you guys have to be able to vote. Please. And vote red. Nah.
1: Amen. I feel like we could end it there. I do have one more question. Great sales pitch to the voters of America, Nikki.
2: You're welcome.
1: I love it. Look, this is a world right now where there's so much that's public, so much gets criticized. So what is your message out there to either your fans or maybe even your haters about being willing to speak your mind and stand up for your beliefs?
0: Well, speaking my mind and standing up for my beliefs has gotten me here. So I put God first, that's number one, and speaking my mind is what helped me to make this lifelong bond with my fan base, and I'm never going to stop speaking from the heart to them. And no one else has to listen to what I'm saying. You guys tune me out, block me, don't follow me, but I am not going to stop giving what I give to my fans, because they deserve the truth, they deserve my passion, they deserve authenticity, and I'm not going anywhere. I'm staying right here.
1: We love to hear that.
0: Thank you.
1: Final question, maybe most burning question. I know you started off this interview saying that maybe you were kind of investing in other areas outside of music, but do we have a new album coming out from Nicki Minaj anytime? What can you tell us, Nikki?
0: Oh my gosh, who put you up to this? I believe, yes, I believe there is a new album. I always have new music in store because that's my passion. I can't stop even if I tried, but I am in my businesswoman Barbie era. And I'm enjoying it. You know, I didn't know what to expect getting into this world, but I think it's very important. I feel like I'm a translator to many people, you know, to get the information and to be able to kind of like decode it so that they know that we're safe, that we're okay, things are okay, and everything is gonna be okay. And so, the music is a beautiful part of my life, and I am gonna put more music out, but not at this time. But I will say, when I was working on the music a few months ago, I was making some of the best music I've ever made, and I know the Barbs are gonna love it. They're gonna be happy.
1: Well, you are awesome. I appreciate
0: you
1: so
0: too.
1: Much you taking
0: Thank
1: the time
0: you.
1: To sit down. Thank you so much.
0: Thank you for having me, and you are awesome too.
3: Up next, as Ole Miss reels from the deaths of two young students, Dr. Drew is here to answer the growing questions about the drug found at both scenes.

0: and Amazon Alexa.
1: I've heard you say you consider yourself to be the president's number one fan, but I know, Nikki, it wasn't always that way. But tell me, what was it that maybe you saw in the Democrats that led you to believe that perhaps they did not have the best interest of the country or for you in mind?
2: Well, I think the Democrats have gotten way too caught up in pop culture, for lack of a better term. I think that they've allowed their relationships with artists to cause them to act like children and to be so petty and childish. But that's what I think they do. They allow people to, in the music

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1: What's going on, everybody? I'm meteorologist Bob Van Dillen here in Brielle, New Jersey, where it's a second night in a row where we're getting throttled by a nor'easter. And you can see behind me, yep, the water's up on the roads one more time. So this is the fourth high tide cycle where we have seen massive flooding coming in off the creeks, off the ocean, and spilling in. That is not fresh water. That is all salt water because of the storm that's camped offshore from Jersey. If you look at it on the satellite picture, this thing's got some legs. It was steadily moving to the north. Now it's stalled out. Eventually, this thing slides into the Jersey coastline overnight tonight, which means another straight day tomorrow through basically Monday afternoon of getting pummeled with heavy wind, lots of wave action, beach erosion, and you're talking about another 1, maybe 3 inches worth of rain. Wind warnings, they've been extended right through tomorrow afternoon for these areas. Winds gusting to about 60 miles per hour. We're looking for more power outages, unfortunately. Wow, it's going to be another big night. Now back to the show.
2: It's definitely tragic. I do have to say that, you know, you walk campus, everybody, you know, they're scared.
3: There's a lot of rumors and speculation going on what exactly happened. Everybody's just looking for answers and everybody's scared. Everybody's scared to watch what they eat or drink.
4: The atmosphere right now is stunned. There's a lot of tension on campus.
5: A campus on edge after the tragic deaths of two young men at Ole Miss. And the disturbing coincidence of kratom products being found at both scenes has opened up a national dialogue about the substance. Although it's still unclear whether it played a direct role in the deaths, officials at both the local and federal level are paying attention, including at HHS and the Office of National Drug Control Policy, whose leaders we spoke with earlier this year about the rise of synthetic kratom, also known as 70H.
6: So 70H is being sold in gas stations, vape shops, smoke shops all across America. It's 7-hydroxymetrogenine. It's a synthetic. It's derived from the kratom plant. What has happened, though, it's been synthesized. So it's a synthetic. And it is sometimes 13 to 50 times more powerful than morphine. Not only are we seeing more and more cases in emergency rooms, but it's causing issues of addiction. Some consider overdose in the hospitals and other very significant issues.
7: Doctor, I know that HHS did a thorough study and evaluation, and they found that above certain levels, 70H poses a serious health threat.
8: It's true. We're clear. I want to make sure that natural kratom and 70H that is chemically derived, synthetically made in a lab, is not the same thing. And unfortunately, the people that are selling a lot of these products are claiming it's natural kratom, which could have some benefits to people who are experiencing overdose or have problems with mental health, but it's not the same. And this is marketed to be appealing to children. It looks like gummies, snacks, candies, and liquid. So it has packaging that looks like it's marketed to kids. So not only is it false marketing because it's synthetically created in a lab that has the potential to really connect to your opioid receptors and decreases your respiratory drive, and you can overdose from it just like fentanyl. It's high potency, high addiction potential, and tolerance, and overdose.
5: Well, here now to discuss is Dr. Drew Penske. Dr. Drew, we've seen Narcan stations emptied out on campus at Ole Miss, which it's so mind-boggling to me. We even have those stations nowadays. I think it's a bigger conversation, but the students there are looking for ways to protect themselves. What does that tell you about the level of concern among young people right now?
9: Well, the fact that they're afraid where they eat and drink, it's a bridge too far. The reality is, anything you buy from an illicit source has a very high probability of being adulterated with fentanyl. And so I literally believe everyone should carry around a Narcan nasal spray with them wherever they go. It's everywhere. People are dying of fentanyl overdose inadvertently or fentanyl addiction. at an extraordinary rate, per year, higher than the number of soldiers lost in Vietnam. This is a major, major problem. Laura, that was really an excellent interview you did about 7OH. That is, everything said there was absolutely true. But I want to emphasize that just because something is synthetic does not make it more or less addictive. Heroin is a direct derivative of the poppy plant. It's a natural opiate. It was marketed as a cough suppressant. A lot of natural products are highly addictive. And I have been treating kratom addiction for years. And the fact that we're only starting to become aware of it, to me, is astonishing. Now, I'm not telling states or the federal government how they should regulate it, but many states are being very progressive, very active with it, and there are actually some states are making it illegal, but something should be done. At least some kind of labeling warning seems to me the minimum we could do.
5: Yeah, especially when you consider that a lot of these are in packages that seem like they're marketed to children or kids or young adults with, you know, a lot of colors, gummies, et cetera. Now, you talk about synthetic kratom and you talk about the naturally derived kratom. The American Kratom Association is now trying to make that clarification here between their products and the synthetics. Take a listen to this.
0: The fact that FDA and NIDA both concluded that kratom deaths themselves are rare, but when they do occur, it's because of an adulterated, chemically manipulated product or polysubstance abuse. And that's, of course, the tragic consequence of students that are immersed into the drug culture.
9: That is absolutely accurate. That is absolutely accurate. He did not mention addiction, though. Kratom is in a chocolate bar oftentimes. It is also something that children can consume, and kratom addiction has been around for a long time. It's very difficult to overdose on kratom, not so difficult to overdose on 7-OH. But let's be clear, 7-OH is the active compound in kratom. One is naturally derived, one is synthetically derived. Heroin is naturally derived. Fentanyl is synthetically derived. Is one massively better than the other when it comes to addiction? Well, one's more powerful, but that's it. That's the difference.
5: Well, whether this investigation at Ole Miss ultimately points to kratom or something else, Dr. Drew, what's the bigger lesson for families about unregulated substances and maybe overall today's drug landscape?
9: Yeah, it's shocking to me that people are not more aware of adulterated substances of all type. If you are getting something from a gas station or from a drug dealer or offline, it has a very high probability of not being what you think it is. And because they're trying to get people hooked on these things, the kind of substances that are adulterating them, like fentanyl, like 7-OH, can be terribly, terribly dangerous. You can't do that. Even if it's cocaine, sometimes even weed is adulterated with this stuff. It is everywhere now. And then I hope people are raising once again the flag of warning about addiction. It is a very serious disease. And when it comes to opiate addiction, let's be clear, 7-OH, kratom, these are opiates, weak opiates. All the opiates create a addictive disease that is always progressive and ends in death. And poor Presley Gerber was a reminder that even with treatment, the outcomes can be bad.
5: Yeah, absolutely. I think this is going to be the beginning of more conversation for sure, Dr. Drew. And we appreciate your time tonight. Thank you so much for joining us.
9: You bet. Thanks, Laura.
5: All right, up next, with the midterms fast approaching, all eyes are on energy prices. So when will we see prices return to what we saw at the start of President Trump's second term? Energy Secretary Chris Wright, when My View returns.
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15: Deborah Valentine. Mid-Atlantic and New England states are experiencing a rare September nor'easter, strengthening overnight as it pulls closer to the coast. Fox's Chandler Painter.
18: Conditions are forecast to worsen Sunday morning around high tide, amplifying hazardous coastal conditions across the Northeast.
15: More than 94,000 customers are without power, according to PowerOutage.us. Iran's government claims they've shut down the Strait of Hormuz after the U.S. and Israel launched Operation Epic Fury, but Energy Secretary Chris Wright on Fox's My View with Lara Trump begs to differ.
19: The United States military, all of the joint forces, have assured that we can continue, that we are restoring flow of oil and gas and refined products, even fertilizer, out of the Strait of Hormuz.
15: Ahead of the midterms, critics of President Trump say the Iran conflict has led to rising gas and oil prices. 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

0: Talk.
1: Well, for most Americans, energy policy isn't something they think about every day until they pull up to the pump or pay their electric bill. Those everyday costs affect nearly everything we buy. So what's driving today's prices? When can we expect them to drop? And where is America's energy future headed? Those were just some of the topics I discussed this week with Energy Secretary Chris Wright. Obviously, we got to start with what everyone is talking about, which is the cost of fuel right now, right? People don't necessarily appreciate all that goes into it, but they just know that when they go to the gas pump, they're paying more for gas right now than maybe they were a year ago. Now, it is still under the $5 a gallon high we saw under the Biden administration. How can you explain to people when relief is coming and where they're going to see it?
2: President Trump, both of his terms, all in on energy addition, growing American oil production, growing American natural gas production, growing American refinery production. But yet we've got two large crises in the world today. One, the Russia-Ukraine war. Ukraine has just devastated Russian refining capacity. And of course, the conflict in the Middle East has also interrupted flows. This has pushed up gasoline prices, pushed up diesel prices. Any progress in either one of these conflicts will bring downward pressure on prices. We're also doing everything we can in the administration to grow America's refinery throughput. The biggest problem right now with gasoline and diesel prices is refineries, because the Russian refineries are devastated, like 40% down from where they were before. We've lost some capacity in the Middle East that's not bringing products to market. During the Biden administration, they celebrated closing over a dozen United States refineries, and Governor Gavin Newsom in California in the last 12 months forced the closure of two more refineries. Wow. It's that missing refining capacity is what's given that extra boost to prices. And we're working to build the first new refinery in the United States in decades.
1: Well, and I know this week your department just announced something very big that's hopefully going to help Americans overall with prices of energy.
2: Very proud about our Spark announcement just a couple days ago, which is $2 billion of investment from the Department of Energy combined with over $3 billion of private investment to grow the capacity of our electric generating grid across the country. This will impact over 100 million Americans and help lower the cost of their electricity bills simply by getting more out of our existing production facilities, by having a better grid transmission to support the delivery of that energy.
1: Well, and I assume that will also be a big factor going forward. You know, we're all talking about AI. We're all talking about the energy that it takes to run all of these data centers. Talk about how much power we're actually going to need over the next

0: next decade to fulfill that.
1: Yeah, the only way to a better America is more energy, energy addition. Do we want to reshore manufacturing to the United States? Do we want to lead China in AI and get the benefits in drug discovery and reducing healthcare costs? Absolutely. But this is going to need tens, maybe hundreds of gigawatts of a new electric generating capacity. But this administration is all in on that. There is more electric generation, firm, reliable electric generating capacity under construction right now than there has been in decades. Thrilled by that. But we're looking across the board. Natural gas is our biggest source of electricity. We've stopped the closure of coal plants. We have nuclear plants that we're restarting, new nuclear plants that'll soon be under construction. Geothermal power, next generation geothermal, been talked about for decades. That's moving ahead at full speed. Finally, a green light for energy addition in America.
0: A lot of Americans, I think, for a long time were very nervous about nuclear. Do you think American sentiments are shifting on it to any extent?
1: Today, I'd say it's more like 2/3 in favor of nuclear and 1/3 opposed. The younger, the under 40 crowd is very pro-nuclear. So I think we've made huge progress there. And the original reactors we built in the 50s, 60s, and 70s, so almost first generation, second generation reactors, still have the record as the safest way to produce energy on the planet. And these next generation reactors are massively safer still.
0: Maybe you can explain how much closer America is today to true energy independence than maybe we even were a year ago.
1: Tremendous progress. 20 months of President Trump in office. Absolutely tremendous progress. We stopped the closure of over 30 gigawatts of coal plants. That's energy we wouldn't have today if not for the administration's actions. We produce more oil today than Russia and Saudi Arabia combined. We produce more natural gas today than Iran, Russia, and China, the next three largest producers of natural gas combined.
0: Wow.
1: So America's not only energy independent, we're a massive net energy exporter of the world. But global energy systems are interconnected. So when the system gets disturbed globally, everybody feels it. We feel it the least. We have the lowest gasoline prices, the lowest diesel prices, the lowest natural gas, think for home heating and for electric generation prices of any country in the planet. But of course, we still have higher energy prices than we'd like, and nobody's bothered more by that than President Trump. He is the energy president.
0: Well, there's obviously been a lot of focus. You know, we talk about Iran, the Strait of Hormuz. A few months ago, there were fears that the Strait would totally shut down. Update us in terms of where you think things are right now within the Strait.
1: President Trump's the only one who said we cannot have a world with a nuclear-armed Iran and they're not going to get a weapon. That's hard to achieve, but his courage has making sure that they will not have a nuclear weapon. And the United States military, all of the joint forces, have assured that we can continue, that we are restoring flow of oil and gas and refined products, even fertilizer, out of the Strait of Hormuz. We had a day just this last week where over 20 million barrels of oil, more than pre-conflict levels, flowed out of the straits. The running average today is almost 13 million barrels a day. So the oil and gas are coming out of the Strait of Hormuz. The pricing problem today is much more refining capacity than it actually is the flow of oil.
0: If that is such a problem, why haven't we seen more refineries built here in the United States?
1: Regulatory, it was impossible to get a refining built. This is, again, that overreach of the government that viewed energy as evil. We need to close it down. We'll just get it from somewhere else. Highly destructive policies in the United States that the Trump administration every day is working to roll back. We need to be able to build big things in America, and today we're getting there. In President Trump's administration, it's not slow and bureaucratic and not innovative. He's bold, and he allows a business guy like me to lean in and say, these are just barriers to Americans doing things. We need to remove these barriers. So the ability to come in and do some very bold things, end the ban on natural gas exports, that was just crazy. Stop the closure of coal plants, make it easier to build new electric generating capacity, to fix our electric grid, to grow our oil and gas production, not just on state and private lands, but on federal lands. Open up Alaska again, open up the Gulf of America. Take a country like Venezuela that had become a criminal, failed state, and turn it into a U.S. ally with growing oil production and investment opportunities for America and become a peaceful democratic state.

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1: As always, I want to say thank you so much for spending part of your Saturday night right here with me. 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
2: This is Fox on Justice. Despite both the prosecution and defense expecting a longer deliberation, the jury was able to reach a verdict in under 3 hours, convicting Dwayne Kefidi Davis of killing one of the most famous rappers ever, Tupac Shakur. In a statement, Tupac's siblings said they are, quote, elated and relieved by the outcome. Just minutes before court was expected to dismiss for the day, the jurors returned a verdict. The 63-year-old self-proclaimed gang leader is now facing life in prison for first-degree murder with a deadly weapon. The jury did not buy the defense's argument that Davis is a known liar, since the prosecution relied heavily on Davis's previous confessions about what happened in Las Vegas on September 7, 1996, something the Clark County District Attorney Steve Wolfson says worked in the prosecution's favor. Davis made a comment at the end of court that he intends to appeal his conviction, but the DA is confident in the verdict. Natalie Chuck, Fox News.
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4: There are tons of polls out every day, and there are days when two or more find different results on the same question. Here's what to look for when that happens. First, forget when the polls were released. The key is when they were conducted. If one was done before or maybe even during a big news event, that could explain part of the difference. Question wording. It matters. So does the order the questions were asked. Who did they interview? All adults or registered voters? We wouldn't necessarily expect those results to be the same. How many people did they talk to? Remember, the margin of error increases as the sample size decreases. Also, hardly anyone uses a landline anymore. That means most people should be contacted on cell phones. Finally, how big is the spread between the polls? If it's within the margin of error, there's not much difference at all. I'm Dana Blanton. That's your Poll Parade.

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1: The nor'easter strengthens. I'm Deborah Valentine, Fox News. Coastal communities across the Northeast are facing severe weather conditions as a rare early nor'easter brings damaging wind gusts, torrential rain, and dangerous coastal flooding. Fox Weather's Brandi Campbell reports from Hull, Massachusetts.
2: Wind is a big part of this story with this nor'easter. We have had winds gusting, or really blowing, in the 40-mile-per-hour range here, and it's continuing. It has been intense, especially when we had heavy rainfall in the area, so it's almost pelting you as you stand outside here along the coast in Massachusetts. I have talked to some folks here, a lot of people just curious about this weather that we're dealing with because of the nor'easter. Many of them telling me that it's beautiful to them. Yes, this is technically a nor'easter, but if you're standing out here and you remember, yeah, we're in hurricane season, it might just feel like one depending on where you are here along the Mid-Atlantic and here in the New England area.
1: Eight coastal communities in New Jersey are under states of emergency. New Jersey Governor Mikey Sherrill.
3: We saw much of the storm coming in across the coastline and into the Back Bay, some roads that are impassable and flooded out. So please do not try to cross them. Stay safe.
1: New York City and eight New York counties also under states of emergency. The storm is expected to gradually weaken and begin dissipating early next week. Hurricane Nolo bringing dangerous winds and flooding as it passes south of Hawaii's Big Island. Fox Weather's Robert Ray is in Waiohino.
4: This entire roadway, this town, has water rushing through the streets. Unfortunately, all this water coming down mountainsides, it has nowhere to go. These are similar scenes to what happened during Hurricane Lala just about 5 weeks ago.
1: Hurricane Nolo follows Hurricane Lowell in early September and Hurricane Lala in August. 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
1: U.S. troops are packing up in Iraq, marking the end of a presence that started more than 20 years ago. Fox's Kristen Goodwin has the details.
2: The U.S. military has said U.S. forces are on track to be out of Iraq by Wednesday. American troops invaded Iraq in 2003 to topple Saddam Hussein, leaving in 2011. But 3 years later, Iraqi officials invited a smaller U.S.-led mission to fight ISIS. With the extremist group later reducing to scattered sleeper cells, Washington and Baghdad agreed in 2024 to start winding down the mission. The Iraqi government has demanded armed militias lay down their weapons, but many have suggested they have no plans to do that. Iranian-backed Iraqi militias have struck U.S.-linked targets in and outside of Iraq since the U.S. and Israel launched a war against Iran in February. Kristen Goodwin, Fox News.
1: A civilian is in custody after reportedly breaking through a barrier at MacDill Air Force Base in Florida. Fox's Chris DeMeo has the latest.
3: The assailant violently engaged the base's security personnel, according to reports. Fox 13 says the civilian got into an argument with security, which escalated and left one officer with non-life-threatening injuries. The base not specifying what led to the attack. Base security took the assailant into custody. An investigation is ongoing. MacDill is the headquarters of U.S. Central Command. Chris DeMeo, Fox News.
1: South African police have launched a manhunt for multiple gunmen after 17 people were shot and killed in Wedela Tavern shooting Saturday night. Emergency services declared all 17 victims dead at the scene. Another 15 victims with gunshot wounds were transported to medical facilities. The motive for the shooting is unclear at this time. A second mass shooting occurred at a store in a different township near

0: Kristen Goodwin, Fox News.
1: A civilian is in custody after reportedly breaking through a barrier at MacDill Air Force Base in Florida. Fox's Chris DeMeo has the latest.
2: The assailant violently engaged the base's security personnel, according to reports. Fox 13 says the civilian got into an argument with security, which escalated and left one officer with non-life-threatening injuries. The base not specifying what led to the attack, base security took the assailant into custody. An investigation is ongoing. MacDill is the headquarters of U.S. Central Command. Chris DeMeo, Fox News.
1: South African police have launched a manhunt for multiple gunmen after 17 people were shot and killed in Wedela Tavern shooting Saturday night. Emergency services declared all 17 victims dead at the scene. Another 15 victims with gunshot wounds were transported to medical facilities. The motive for the shooting is unclear at this time. A second mass shooting occurred at a store in a different township near Cape Town in South Africa. At least 10 people were killed in that incident. It's not clear if the shootings are connected. I'm Deborah Vallon.

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2: Welcome to New York. I'm Brett Baer. We're coming to you tonight from the residence of the Iranian ambassador to the United Nations, and just a few

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2: Welcome to New York. I'm Brett Baer. We're coming to you tonight from the residence of the Iranian ambassador to the United Nations. In just a few moments, I'll speak exclusively to the Iranian president, Masoud Pezeshkian, about a host of topics, including what he thinks it'll take to bring the war to an end. But first, another world leader is visiting President Trump at the White House, Chinese President Xi Jinping. Senior White House officials expect tangible takeaways from this summit. White House correspondent Aisha Hazmi has a complete wrap-up of the state visit from the North Lawn. Good evening, Aisha.
3: Brett, good evening to you. President Trump says his meeting with President Xi was pretty great. And for his part, President Xi came bearing gifts. He handed out 100,000 student visas and also two pandas. Despite this relationship between the two leaders, there are members of the president's own party that want less charm and more candor from him.
4: Tonight, protesters gather outside the White House chanting, "Take down CCP." But inside, President Trump will wine and dine China's President Xi Jinping during a high-stakes state visit.
5: Trump literally rolling out the carpet.
4: Democrats, unsurprisingly, are dumping on the trip.
6: These foreign leaders are taking the United States to the cleaners as we speak.
4: But even some Republicans want Trump to drop the velvet glove and use the iron fist with the longtime adversary.
7: There's been many reports that China's provided intelligence, whether it's to Russia or Iran, for targets in both Ukraine and the Middle East against us. And hopefully President Trump can talk to President Xi and make sure that they cut that out.
4: One of the biggest issues is Iran. China is the largest buyer of Iranian oil.
8: I think the president should make clear that we know that China is collaborating with the Iranian regime and we're prepared to take some sort of action.
4: Another issue is artificial intelligence. It's unclear if Trump will press Xi on Chinese hackers stealing data from U.S. AI developers. But Fox is told the two leaders are expected to announce an agreement to create a Cold War era direct hotline in case AI ever goes rogue.
9: That's fine. But I think we want our companies to continue to innovate and to lead.
3: And tonight's state dinner is just about to get underway. Brett, it's tough to tell you and to show you how these events and meeting with President Xi went today. And that is because, once again, there was no pool coverage of the White House events for today. That's because while a federal judge did rule that the White House must return those press badges to those outlets that they had initially banned, it is still unclear if all of the pool members will be allowed to operate as normal. Brett.
2: Aisha Hazmi, live from the North Lawn. Aisha, thank you. Now to the Iranian president. Mr. President, thank you for the time.
10: Thank you.
2: On Tuesday, President Trump told the UN that he's weighing whether to annihilate Iran or to make a grand bargain. On Wednesday, you stood at that same podium and said the United States were terrorists. But at the same time, your team, through mediators, was negotiating with Steve Witkoff and Jared Kushner. So is Iran choosing war or a deal?
10: We did not choose war.

0: war was imposed on us, we do not seek war. Rather, whenever they attack us, we are forced to defend ourselves. We never started a war, but if they wish to keep fighting with us, we will respond strongly. Resolutely. And today the pressures that they keep imposing on us is so as to force us to surrender outside of a legal framework of international law, which is impossible.
1: Did anything change in the negotiations with Witkoff and Kushner this week?
0: That which is discussed and negotiated is within the framework of international law and what would be rightfully ours under international law. We never sought anything more. In result of that, based on that foundation, we're seeking an agreement if the counterpart agrees to it.
1: The government's, your government's conditions have been to lift the blockade, to lift the sanctions, to release frozen assets, to have Iran and Oman control the shipping lanes. That's what Iran has said that it wants. But what's Iran going to give?
0: We have no problems. We did reach an agreement with your president, which was signed. That agreement was signed, and based on that, we are willing and still wish to move forward. And the framework was agreed upon. We had not closed the Strait of Hormuz. It was open without any legal justification or framework. They attacked us. They assassinated and martyred our esteemed supreme leader, our scientists, our military commanders and government officials.
1: I want to talk about that MOU in a second, but specifically, will Iran stop firing on commercial ships no matter what flag it is?
0: We have not attacked. The problem is that when a strait, those who have been responsible for a lifetime for that strait, they are forbidden from moving their vessels through that waterway, then of course we will not recognize that right for other vessels. Now America is forbidding our transit through that waterway. For what reason? Based on what foundation? Isn't navigation supposed to be free?
1: Will you give up the 60% enriched uranium?
0: Yes. Within the framework of international law, based on the non-proliferation treaty, whatever we are supposed to adhere to, we will.
1: Will you stop arming Hezbollah and the Houthis as part of a deal? Will you tell the Houthis to stop attacking Saudi Arabia?
0: The Houthis are responsible for their own actions. They don't take directions from us. As those who are resisting in the region based on the situations that have been imposed on them, we have contacts with them. There is no systematic relationship. Hezbollah, in reality, as those who resist, we feel that there is, in reality, a sort of common framework.
1: With all due respect, Mr. President, there's a long tie between Iran funding the Hezbollah and also funding the Houthis. And there is intelligence in many intelligence agencies that suggests those messages come directly from Iran. You're disputing all of that?
0: Vis-a-vis the war and conflict, to the extent that I'm aware of, as since the time I took over official responsibilities, there has been no such contact directing them to engage from a humanitarian standpoint and human rights standpoint.
1: You talked about the June negotiated effort that you and President Trump signed, the Islamabad Memorandum, the so-called MOU. A few weeks later, the Revolutionary Guard forces fired on three ships and set a Qatari gas tanker on fire. The deal collapsed. It's reported that you called the IRGC commander, General Vahidi, and he said he did not authorize those attacks. If that's true, who gave the order for those attacks?
0: Well, you see, the problems, the difficulties that exist in the region is a lack of coordination, a lack of coordination between the United States and those who are in the region, specifically in Iran, and wish to move forward within the framework of that agreement, as it has been brought into the agreement. In the implementation of that agreement, there have been misunderstandings.
1: But it happened in April, too, sir. Your foreign minister said the strait was completely open. The next day, the Revolutionary Guard attack ships. Twice your diplomats made a promise, and the next day the Revolutionary Guard broke it within a day. Now just go back to January. Your government said that you ordered no force against the protesters in the streets. Thousands ended up being killed. In March 7th, you said this about your military firing on neighboring countries.
2: The champions that are sacrificing their lives to defend our territorial integrity fired at will, because their commanders were absent and did whatever was necessary.
1: Then you apologized personally to Iran's neighbors for those attacks. Then back in July, commanders attacked ships without your knowledge. So, Mr. President, there's three times that you gave a specific order and someone overrode you. So who is in control of Iran?
0: You see, that which occurred in Iran, and your president announces that 70,000 people have been killed. We made public the national identification numbers and the birth certificates of 3,015 people. If there's any additional information, such as 40,000 individuals, 70,000, someone should furnish proof. So it's not true. Of these 3,000 some odd people who lost their precious lives, about 500 of them consisted of the security and police forces. Your own president announced that they armed and equipped instigators. And this was supposed to lead to a coup, not in support of street protests, of peaceful protests. And those in the armed forces and security forces who lost their lives is unprecedented. Why? Because the firepower from the rioters was the new element introduced in this. 3,000 plus people, regular citizens and individuals lost their lives. It has been proven, shown in photos and clips, and it was quite unfortunate. And that's why we apologize due to the lackluster management of the events. Should have been managed better to allow someone to weaponize a demonstration in the streets. That's unacceptable.
3: Don't go anywhere. More of this interview coming right up.

0: did Iran security forces kill?
1: You see, it's not very difficult. You can send people there in order to ascertain the truth. What such and such journal reports outside of the country is contrary to the accurate recollection of events. When they say 10,000, 17,000, why don't they furnish at least two national identification numbers?
0: Back to the first part about the Revolutionary Guard initiating attacks after you sign a deal, the MOU, two other specific times. If you sign a deal, who guarantees the Revolutionary Guard is going to obey it?
1: We were supposed to put a team, according to this MOU, in order to coordinate any misunderstandings or correct lack of coordination. We never had the chance to establish and set up this team. This is not only from us. The same holds true for the American forces that are present in the region and open fire at will on any location when they wish. In order to prevent such events from taking place, two groups must be identified and have open channels of communication so as to be able to prevent such instances from occurring, not only reacting.
0: But why should President Trump negotiate with you and not with IRGC Commander General Vahidi?
2: You see,
1: the problem that we face is that there is a deep mistrust that has formed between us. The reason for it is that prior in the JCPOA, we did reach an agreement under the JCPOA that your president tore that up. If we are unable to trust one another within the framework of a dialogue, how can we hope that these issues will ever be resolvable?
0: But as I just said, the Revolutionary Guard fired on those ships after the MOU and the days after. You've said the supreme leader decides. He's the ultimate decider. Then did the supreme leader approve destroying your own deal?
1: We would never attack our own population. You know, the things
0: that you did.
1: No. Who conducted terrorist actions against us? Who hit our schools?
0: I understand, but in January 8th and 9th, you definitely had security forces that killed Iranian citizens.
1: Mr. Trump himself announced that we had equipped and armed these people in order to bring down the Iranian government. Netanyahu's people announced that from Kurdistan and Balochistan province, forces would be penetrating the major metropolitan centers in order to bring down the government. They thought that it would be a three-day affair, that the government would fall. It remained steadfast, became more cohesive, became more united. Even those who stood against the Iranian government opposed us for a number of reasons. Now they are supporting Iran.
0: When is the last time you saw the Supreme Leader in person? Is he healthy? Is he able to govern?
1: Precisely, I don't remember the dates, about a month, month and a half ago. We met in about 7 hours.
0: You saw him in person a month ago?
1: Yes, 7 hours, as I said earlier. We conducted talks.
0: And is he healthy? Is he able to govern?
1: Very much so, completely. The implementation of the policies is in the hands of the administration and the government, but the consultations and the directions come from there.
0: Why haven't we seen a video of the Supreme Leader addressing the Iranian people, addressing this war, even addressing President Trump?
1: Well, this is a process was created in our society, which is the lack of security that was created by the action of foreigners, but the action of aggressors. The American president announced that we are terrorists. But in reality, everyone can easily distinguish that we've been the victim and the targets of terrorism. And then they say, no, we didn't. They deny the obvious truth, but yet they accuse us of such actions. We wish to live in the region with peace.
0: Will you rule out executing protesters if they take to the streets?
1: Whomever wishes to protest is fully entitled to do so. We sat and had a dialogue with many of these protesters. Now, weaponizing protests, that's a whole different affair. Illegal

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3: You're talking about the January attacks, and you said to your people, "We're ashamed before the people," was the quote. You did publish the 3,000 number. A human rights group said it was 6,221, with 17,000 more deaths under review. Time magazine had a report that a hospital list of 30,000 deaths January 8th and 9th alone, but more than 41,000 were arrested, and now the numbers are well more than that on reported, understanding what you reported publicly. Mr. President, that's the January incident. You're a heart surgeon. How many Iranians did

0: everywhere. A lot of people have issues. They want to challenge policies or implementations of policies. We sit and discuss and reach a mutually agreeable conclusion. We answer to the people, but not with the weapon.
1: Mr. President, stand by if you would. More with the Iranian president from New York after this.

0: هر حال این روند
1: was created in our society, which is the lack of security that was created by the action of foreigners, but the action of aggressors. The American president announced that we are terrorists. But in reality, everyone can easily distinguish that we've been the victim and the targets of terrorism. And then they say, no, we didn't. They deny the obvious truth, but yet they accuse us of such actions. We wish to live in the region with peace.
2: Will you rule out executing protesters if they take to the streets?
1: Whomever wishes to protest is fully entitled to do so. We sat and had a dialogue with many of these protesters. Now, weaponizing protests, that's a whole different affair. Illegal everywhere. A lot of people have issues. They want to challenge policies or implementations of policies. We sit and discuss and reach a mutually agreeable conclusion. We answer to the people, but not with the weapon.
2: Mr. President, stand by if you would. More with the Iranian president from New York after this.

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2: Fox News. I'm Deborah Valentine. The nor'easter is expected to pick up steam overnight as it rapidly deepens over warm Atlantic waters and moves closer to the coast. New Jersey's Governor Mikey Sherrill warning residents don't be fooled by the current lull.
3: Make sure you are prepared, and our emergency crews remain in close contact across the state with many of our county emergency centers. So report any power outages and keep yourself safe.
2: At least one storm-related death. New York City police say a 56-year-old Brooklyn man died when a tree fell on him. Hurricane Nolo is tracking just south of the Hawaiian Islands, packing 90-mile-per-hour winds. Dr. Michael Brennan is the director of the National Hurricane Center.
4: Hurricane Nolo, located to the south of the Big Island on this Saturday, likely to see the worst impacts there today. Tropical storm force winds, heavy rainfall, the potential for flooding. So be in your safe place.
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2: Welcome back to New York, the residence of the ambassador from Iran to the United Nations. We're back with the president of Iran. Mr. President, the Chinese President Xi is at the White House. There was a Wall Street Journal report that Iran obtained high-resolution satellite images of the U.S. base in Jordan from Chinese entities before the July 17th missile strike. Three American soldiers were killed there. So did Chinese satellite images help kill American soldiers at the hands of Iran?
3: We do not seek to kill Americans. As shown by actions, demonstrable actions, America has sought to kill Iranians. Why do...
2: But they were killed there. Did you use satellite images?
3: Not at all. Not at all. Number one, I'm specifically unaware of these purported images that you talk about. Now, what militaries do with one another between two countries, it is their own business within their own guidelines. Now, if the Chinese wish to do that, if they could move heaven and earth, they would free some of the funds in order to pay for the goods that we have sold to them. But politically, China, in reality, is much more on the side that we must move forward with dialogue and negotiations.
2: Well, China buys most of your oil still. Is Beijing paying for this war?
3: One of the problems that we face is that our money in China is blocked. The fact that you touched upon earlier, the accusations that we supply so-and-so with fundings, we can't even get our own money out of a country to which we have supplied goods, let alone using those funds to pay someone else in another corner of the world. So the framing of this, as is reported in society, is incorrect because they want to use it as a tool in order to justify aggression.
2: Mr. President, you've said that you don't know sometimes when the military acts, and you've said that they've acted without your order. You've said that you don't know anything about the Chinese satellite images being used by the military to target the U.S. bases. Do you know what your military is going to do tomorrow or the next day?
3: What we know is that if we're attacked, we must defend ourselves.
2: You told the UN Iran will keep its nuclear program. The IAEA says you have 440 kilograms of 60% enriched uranium, enough to make at least 10 bombs. The IAEA says it's not verified that for more than a year. Where is that uranium?
3: On this side, America keeps saying we obliterated everything. It's either correct or it's incorrect. Which one? The second thing to focus on is that we have never sought nuclear weapons. What we wish to adhere to is the framework of the non-proliferation treaty.
2: Why do you need 60% enriched uranium?
3: We had conducted negotiations and were willing to thin out the material to a great extent, to dilute it. If we wanted to reach a weaponization of the material, we would have done it. Now, look, we were supposed to reach an agreement. We did reach an agreement. If they're willing to reach an agreement, let's put it on the table under the auspices of the IAEA. So-

0: So as to allow inspectors
1: be allowed back in, yes or no?
0: They were in the country. Why did they leave?
1: Since 2025.
0: Well, you see, according to the NPT legal framework, no power has the right to conduct a military operation and target a facility under the auspices of the IAEA, under the NPT. From there, the Secretary General of the IAEA never condemned the United States of America. Why is it that when a point that is actively under the control and inspections of the IAEA, why is it going to be subject to a military attack?
1: Do you want a nuclear bomb or not?
0: Not at all. Not at all. Our martyred, esteemed Supreme Leader, he had announced several times that from a religious decree, it is unholy, it is religiously illegal to have weapons of mass destruction.
1: Deep under a mountain. Why do you do that if you don't want to hide it?
0: No. We said we're willing to dilute them. It's not a big deal. We are willing to submit ourselves to verification, sir. The problem is that America, instead of conducting dialogue, they descend into the arena by bombing us first, by blocking every pathway. We are ready. This is not the way to conduct yourself on the world stage. They can have free access to see whatever we have, but not to put us under such pressure, under blockades, deny us access to medications.
1: You can see a way out. You can see a way that this gets resolved diplomatically.
0: Yes. Yes. We were ready. I keep saying, as I just said to you a moment ago, they wish to resolve questions instead of through negotiations by making us the target of missiles and bombs. This process, why is it that we're no longer following this process and conducting further negotiations? The process that exists needed a time frame, a limited time frame, mind you, again, 60 days. If within those 60 days we would not have been able to reach an agreement, everyone could have said, well, we haven't been able to reach an agreement. Why is it that within 2 weeks after the signing of an agreement, they chose to blow it up?
1: Because the IRGC blew up some tankers. It changed the dynamic. Let me move on. I just have a couple other questions. One, in March, you warned that without a ceasefire, the Iranian economy could collapse. That was back in March. It could collapse within 3 weeks to a month. You warned without a ceasefire, the economy could collapse within 3 weeks to a month. That was 6 months ago. Your own statistics agency says the Iranian economy shrank 10%. Inflation is skyrocketing. The rial has lost more than half of its value in a year. Oil loadings fell from 2 million barrels a day to about 250,000 barrels. So in that environment, how long can Iran last?
0: This is something that has been the doing of the United States. We will keep resisting. We will find ways, and the life of our country will continue. We will remain. And Trump kept saying, I want to bring a gift to the people of Iran. But the gift that they brought us were guided missiles, heavy weapons, and destruction. What they truly wish to do is to instigate incidents in the country that paves the way for the downfall of the system, of the society, of the government.
1: So were you wrong in March about the time frame, or is the economy collapsing now?
0: We will keep resisting until the very end. Yes, we do have economic issues, certainly. But in order to remain, we will go through any hardship and endure. If America thinks that they can keep sanctioning us,
1: how much are your decisions
0: surrender, they
1: affected
0: can take
1: by
0: that
1: the U.S.
0: into their
1: midterm
0: dreams.
1: Elections?
0: We have nothing to do, nor do we consider any type of American elections. If the current American government, within international legal frameworks, wishes to reach an agreement, fine. If not, before the elections or after the elections, what difference does it make for us?
1: Do you think that the war

0: can come to an end before the end of the year.
1: We do not wish to fight at all, but we will stand resolutely to defend ourselves. We never sought war. We do not seek war. I deeply believe that humans should not cause the death of another human. We are supposed to be the chosen beings of creation. When we can resolve issues through dialogue, we shouldn't resort to killing one another. But with the instigations conducted by Israel, they have imposed this war on us. But we do not wish to continue. It's America that must choose whether it wants to end this or not.
0: Mr. President, we thank you for your time, for taking tough but hopefully fair questions. Thank you. That's it for me from New York. On the other side of a quick break, I'll send it back to John Roberts for the rest of the news and the panel's analysis. Good night from New York.
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7: The president is in a tough position. He has to be diplomatic, and she is a despicable human being.
8: I hope that my movement towards cooperation comes out of the meeting. It depends on the president's mood.
9: We've been ripped off by China for a long time on trade deals. I think the president's working to rebalance that.
10: China's eating our lunch. We need to adopt a much tougher line.
11: I'll be anxious to see what are the things the president gives up in when he goes into this kind of summit in such a weakened hand.
12: Doesn't bother me if the president wants to buy him dinner. I just wouldn't believe his
13: I'm John Roberts in Washington, picking it up for Brett from here. President Trump gives Xi Jinping a warm welcome to the White House, but not everyone shares his enthusiasm. Let's bring in our panel, Matthew Continetti, scholar at the American Enterprise Institute and Wall Street Journal opinion columnist, Fox News senior political analyst Juan Williams, and Annie Linsky, White House reporter for the Wall Street Journal. Annie, let's start with you. The president's form of diplomacy seems to follow that of Michael Corleone. Keep your friends safe, but your enemies closer.
14: Yes. Well, look, there's a lot of pomp. There's a lot of ceremony. There's touring of buildings, of gardens, of special places, but not a lot of announcements and not a lot of sort of concrete things that we're expecting out of this.
13: Yeah, there were some deliverables, including this agreement to establish a direct artificial intelligence hotline, larger trade purchases, China extending the pause on rare earth export restrictions, and additional tariff exemptions.

0: Enough for you, Juan?
1: No, I mean, I think Annie got it right. There's a lot of display and splendor and extravagance and red carpets. But, you know, John, I am just struck by the idea that China really wants to replace the United States as the world's number one superpower.
0: Oh, yeah.
1: I think they are our adversary. I just don't think, it's not saying that there's no reason to talk. Yes, I think you can talk. But why would you roll out the red carpet for people who you don't believe are good faith actors? And I think that's what it comes down to. We talk about, you know, the limited results that we saw. The big result would be to say, hey, listen, stop helping the Iranians. Stop helping the Russians. You know, let's do something seriously about Taiwan. Instead, you know, I think they got some pandas for the Atlanta Zoo.
0: I mean, obviously, Matthew, the president wants to have a convivial atmosphere so that he can chat with Xi Jinping. But do you think behind closed doors there were some tough conversations?
2: Well, I think with President Trump, actions always speak louder than words. And so they're having this very ceremonial visit. President Trump believes in personal diplomacy. And they have to take a step back. What's happened? This administration removed the Chinese from the Panama Canal. Mm-hmm. They removed the government in Venezuela, which was pro-China. They just secured a deal with Greenland that will prevent China from establishing a foothold there. And our current AI policy, which this new announcement seems to ratify for the time being, advantages the United States. So I think this visit is perfectly pleasant. Maybe you have the strategic stability as a result. But the actions here, I think, are helping the United States position vis-a-vis China, not weakening it.
0: We talked to a lot of AI experts, Andy, who said that they had hoped that during the summit, President Trump and Xi Jinping would mutually agree to put the brakes on AI. But here's what the president wrote on Truth Social. Big day with President Xi of China. Superintelligence will be a big topic of discussion, but I want to leave it exactly where it is. That's China's position. Also, our guardrail is the DOJ. Is that enough?
3: Yeah, I mean, our reporting at the Journal has been that, you know, in private conversations, the president has been quite proud of the U.S. AI industry and has been really eager to make sure mm-hmm. that AI companies have the resources and the regulations that are in place, but sort of properly in place, so that they can compete. What the president's really concerned about is putting some sort of stop on the U.S. industry that allows China to get ahead. So that this is not necessarily a politically popular view right now. The president is getting a lot of flack, a lot of grief for that position in the polls when you talk to people across the country. But that's what he's been saying both publicly and privately.
0: Brett Baer interviewed Masoud Pezeshkian, the president of Iran, I think more of a figurehead than any, actually somebody who's got his fingers on the lever of power. But Brett asked him about the connection between Iran and China. Here's what he said.
4: China buys most of your oil still. Is Beijing paying for this war?
5: One of the problems that we face is that our money in China is blocked. We can't even get our own money out of a country to which we have supplied goods, let alone using those funds to pay someone else in another corner of the world. So the framing of this, as is reported in society, is incorrect.
0: So, Juan, there was also a huge duck when Brett asked him about using Chinese technology, satellite technology, to target Americans.
1: Yeah, so I think that what we saw from Mr. Pezeshkian, did I pronounce that correctly?
0: Pezeshkian.
1: I think he was vacuous. I think, you know, a lot of the answers were amorphous or indirect. We should acknowledge, since we are at war with them, that he was, you know, good to sit down with Brett Baer and to take the questions. Brett didn't give him any easy softball questions. Brett went at him, and the guy was there. But he didn't answer anything. He couldn't even say whether or not he had seen the leader. To me, this is...
0: Well, he said he spent 7 hours with him.
1: Yeah. No, how many weeks ago?
0: Yeah. But I don't remember exactly what it was.
1: But the thing is, we're at a moment where, imagine if President Trump sat down with Brett Baer of Iran. I mean, I don't imagine that he would be delivering details either. But what did seem to me to be the case is that right now, President Trump is threatening to annihilate them. And the question is whether or not a military solution would lead to any resolution. And what he was very clear on, if he was clear on anything, was that the Iranian regime and the military are not giving up.
0: Yeah, well, I'm sure that President Trump's not going to annihilate the entire country and population of Iran. He might go after the regime.
2: I think that my takeaway from the interview is our diplomats and our envoys are talking to the wrong people. The people in charge of Iran are the people with the guns, and that's the IRGC, and those are the generals. And until they change their position, until they stop attacking ships in the Strait of Hormuz, this conflict will continue. But I also got the sense from the Iranian president that this current policy of the economic blockade is working and is putting great pressure on the regime.
0: Just got a short time left. I just wanted to also address Netanyahu's speech to the UN General Assembly because he tied that together with Iran. Listen to what he said.
6: If there are any other moral cowards who haven't yet left this hall, please do so now. Devastating Iran's nuclear facilities was hard. But for me, it was one of the easiest decisions.
0: Annie, why don't you finish us off here? Your thoughts on his speech.
3: I think he was full of headlines and sort of the kind of gimmicky moment that that makes a good story. So as a reporter, I appreciated it.
0: We've got still 30 seconds. Go ahead, Juan.
1: Well, I just think, you know, when we heard from the Iranian president there that he was attacked, that's true. But Iran poses a threat, not only in the Middle East, but to global peace.
0: Matthew, 10 seconds.
2: Two leaders spoke with moral clarity to the UN, President Trump and Prime Minister Netanyahu.
0: All right, well, we'll see what the outfall from all of this is. Thanks for joining us, panel. Appreciate it.

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2: Wet and windy. I'm Chris DeMeo, Fox News. Coastal communities across the Mid-Atlantic and New England are getting pounded by heavy rain and strong winds.
3: A powerful and dangerous nor'easter continues to hammer a large chunk of the East Coast with heavy rain, damaging winds, severe flooding, and strong surf. Conditions are forecast to worsen Sunday morning around high tide, amplifying hazardous coastal conditions across the Northeast. Neighborhoods along the Jersey Shore have already seen extensive flooding. Similar scenes also playing out in New York City. The storm is blamed for at least one death there. Over 40 million people will see some impacts before it's all over. The storm is forecast to move onshore in the New Jersey area Sunday. Rain and strong winds will continue into Monday morning before conditions gradually improve across the region.
2: Fox's Chanley Painter. We're following some breaking news. Police have evacuated homes near a U.S. airbase in England and arrested several men over suspected explosives offenses. After Iran proposed a deal to reopen the Strait of Hormuz, President Trump rejected the offer.
4: President Trump says he is still open to negotiations, but he found that this proposal, the demand

0: demands that Iran placed on the U.S. under it to be too bold, given the economic condition that Iran has put itself in. Listen.
1: What they want to do is immediately open the Hormuz Strait. You know why? Because they're dying. You know why they're dying? Because they have no money coming in. Because they get their money from the Hormuz Strait.
0: Now, President Trump says that his Chinese counterpart during this week's three-day state visit agrees that Iran should never have a nuclear weapon. But the president did not address whether the two spoke about alleged aid that Beijing has provided to Iran.
2: That's Fox's Alexandria Hoff. Two mass shootings reported in South Africa. 17 people were killed when 8 suspects opened fire at a bar near Johannesburg. 10 people were shot and killed in a store near Cape Town. No arrests have been made in either shooting. 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
1: At least 12 people are dead and dozens of others injured during a suicide bomb attack at a police checkpoint in Pakistan, the Taliban claiming responsibility for the attack. The NFL goes to South America.
2: For the first time ever, the NFL heads to Rio de Janeiro, Brazil, for a Week 3 contest between the Dallas Cowboys and the Baltimore Ravens. Dallas is 1-1 on the year, beating the Washington Commanders in their home opener last week. Baltimore is also 1-1, but fell in their home opener last Sunday against the New Orleans Saints. This is the league's third time in Brazil after hosting games the last two seasons in Sao Paulo. Over 73,000 people are expected to fill Maracanã Stadium, which over the last week has had some concerns about the condition of the field due to excessive rainfall in the area. But an NFL official expressed confidence earlier this week that the field will be in good shape. Kickoff is at 4:25 p.m. Eastern. Tony Genualdo, Fox News.
1: Iowa is facing a tense congressional race in the November midterms as two candidates are vying to replace incumbent Republican Ashley Hinson. Republican candidate Joe Mitchell on Fox News Live explaining why voters should choose him in November.
3: We'll be the only Republican in Washington not taking corporate PAC money. We believe in term limits. We want to ban insider trading for politicians. And also we want to stop the lawmaker to lobbyist pipeline.
1: Hinson is making a run for U.S. Senate. Americans continue to feel pain at the pump, but the Trump administration blames Democrats.
4: During the Biden administration, they celebrated closing over a dozen United States refineries and Governor Gavin Newsom in California in the last 12 months forced the closure of two more refineries. It's the missing, that missing refining capacity is what's given that extra's boost to prices.
1: Energy Secretary Chris Wright on Fox's My View with Lara Trump. The national average for gas prices, $4.49. I'm Chris DeMeo. This is Fox News.
5: I'm Jimmy Fallon, and this is Fox News Saturday Night. Come on, hop in.

God, it is so nice to meet you for the first time. Wow. I mean, wow. But seriously, thank you for coming to New York City during UN week. I mean, like, you guys are actually very brave because everybody in this town is road raging right now. Literally everybody. I was driving up 6th Avenue. This guy swerved around me and just goes, hey, step on the gas, face. Oh. Yeah. I was like, all right, I'll work on it, Reverend. And, people think we're kidding, but the traffic is actually so bad this week. I actually saw a fight between two

self-driving cars. That is psychotic. An empty Tesla was honking at a Waymo like crazy, and the Waymo just sat there blinking like it was Mitch McConnell. It was so bizarre. Stop it. Stop it. But you guys made it in one piece, so welcome to Fox News Saturday night. Let's go, let's go, let's go, let's go, let's go. Come on, come on, come on, come on. Okay. We have the best show, and we do need one because, as I said, the city is really intense right now. For those of you who don't know, okay, UN Week is when diplomats from all around the world fly to New York to do what they do best, which is hookers. And I'm not even kidding. That's why the Iranian delegation walked out during Trump's speech.

God, it is so nice to meet you for the first time. Wow. I mean, wow. But seriously, thank you for coming to New York City during UN week. I mean, like, you guys are actually very brave because everybody in this town is road raging right now. Literally everybody. I was driving up 6th Avenue. This guy swerved around me and just goes, hey, step on the gas, face. Oh. Yeah. I was like, all right, I'll work on it, Reverend. And, people think we're kidding, but the traffic is actually so bad this week. I actually saw a fight between two self-driving cars. That is psychotic. An empty Tesla was honking at a Waymo like crazy, and the Waymo just sat there blinking like it was Mitch McConnell. It was so bizarre. Stop it. Stop it. But you guys made it in one piece, so welcome to Fox News Saturday night. Let's go, let's go, let's go, let's go, let's go. Come on, come on, come on, come on. Okay. We have the best show, and we do need one, because as I said, the city is really intense right now. For those of you who don't know, okay, UN week is when diplomats from all around the world fly to New York to do what they do best, which is hookers. And I'm not even kidding. That's why the Iranian delegation walked out during Trump's speech. They heard the Central Park Zoo was having a 2-for-1 on goats, and they were like, I'm out of here. I'm out. Let's go. Let's go. No sense getting yelled at by Trump when they could be starring in 50 Shades of Hay. You know what I'm saying? But everything in the world is just a little off this week. Like, not just New York. Like, if you don't believe me, look at this rodeo video from Spain. Just watch it really quick. Here comes the bull, and whoa! So if anyone's looking for a job as a cameraman in Spain, which is not true. Amazingly, nobody was hurt in that video. But great, but it went super viral, mainly because it was nice to see someone spreading bull besides Macklemore. Did you see that loser rapper just announced he's going on a Free Palestine tour, which is a true story. Macklemore going on tour to raise funds for Gaza. The actual nice thing, Benjamin Netanyahu, give him credit for this. He's going to help Macklemore's crew stay in touch by giving each of them a free pager, which is, That joke worked and bombed at the same time. Look at that. Never seen that before. But I'm just telling you, everything about tonight's show is just a little nuts, for real. Like, the lineup on this show I'm about to share with you sounds like the type of weird dream you'd have if you dropped acid and fell asleep a minute later, okay? For starters, okay, former Republican Congressman George Santos in the House. Okay, that's a big damn deal. And let me just jump in. George is in a great mood because he just got a pardon from President Trump, okay? And it's a crazy story because the guy was convicted of fraud, but he was also wrongfully accused of working as a drag queen, okay? And you do not want to get caught being a drag queen or the Democrats will send you right to a kindergarten class, you know what I mean? Now you're playing duck, duck, goose in high heels. It's a mess. But hold on. We got George Santos and a man no one has ever accused of being a drag queen. I'm talking about the Hollywood badass who played Ivan Drago in Rocky IV. Dolph Lundgren is on this show tonight. Yeah. And you better clap or he'll beat the shit out of you. So I gotta tell you a funny story. Rocky IV, probably my favorite childhood movie growing up. I've seen it 600 times. Something I found so interesting is that Dolph Lundgren is not actually Russian like the boxer, he's Swedish. So it turns out he developed the violent temper from trying to build IKEA furniture. Stop it, stop it, stop it, stop it. Stop it. But it's true. If you actually go back and watch the movie, that's why he snapped and killed Apollo. It's because they made him put together the boxing ring before the match. Someone took his Allen key. He was furious, which is not true. But Dolph has been in so many amazing movies since that, like Aquaman, The Expendables. Of course, he was recently in the movie Creed 2. And if you didn't see Creed 2, it's when Apollo's family gets revenge on the Russians by sending over an American who drinks all their vodka. Yo, Kamala was all over the news this week because she campaigned in Michigan with Abdul al-Sayed. Now, I'm going to defend Abdul al-Sayed.

0: on this because he didn't actually want to campaign with Kamala, but the Ayatollah canceled on him at the last second. And he was like, ah, that was my guy. That was my man, loser. Stop it. Stop it. But I just want to play you this one Kamala clip because, of course, the country's super divided. This is a comedy show. I try to give, you know, people a place to get together on a Saturday night. And I'd like to think that no matter what party you're in, we should all be able to agree that we dodged a bullet by not electing this moon bat right here. OK, just watch. You don't have to clap. You have to clap. I just want you to watch this clip. Watch.
1: Shirley Chisholm talked about it. If you're not at the table, bring a folding chair, otherwise you might be on the menu. I'm conflating two people saying, you know that.
0: She said, if you're not at the table, bring a folding chair or you might be on the menu. Okay, it takes a special kind of day drunk to make the sign language interpreter shrug. He was... The guy was signing, he's like, something about a table, a folding chair. He's like, did this just say cannibalism? What just happened? Bring a folding chair, you might be on the menu. Watch it again really quick. Just listen to this. Watch.
1: If you're not at the table, bring a folding chair. Otherwise, you might be on the menu.
0: Yo, never play a game of musical chairs at Kamala's house. Sorry, honey, you lost. Bring in Jeffrey Dahmer. Come on, kids. Let's go. The crazy part is Kamala isn't even the first Democrat to bring up cannibalism. I don't know if you guys remember this. Joe Biden famously glitched out and said cannibals ate his Uncle Bozy. Okay? If you don't remember, I'll play it for you. Watch this.
2: My Uncle Bozy was a hell of an athlete. They tell me when he was a kid. And he became an Army Air Corps before the Air Force came along. He flew those single-engine planes as reconnaissance over war zones. And he got shot down in New Guinea. And they never found the body because there used to be there were a lot of cannibals for real in that part of New Guinea.
0: If you didn't understand that last part, what he said was, my wife is an elder abusing Yeah. This guy was literally out there making up stories about cannibals eating his uncle. And Jill was like, four more years! Four more! Come on, cannibalism's keto. Joe's leading us to hell. Four more years! And I only bring up cannibalism because, oddly enough, it was a hot topic on The View this week. And to be clear, I don't watch The View, okay? But I have a cousin in the CIA who tortures people at Guantanamo Bay. So he has it on all the time. You know what I mean? He just... Ah! Okay, but for real, it was such a crazy week over on ABC. It started with Joy Behar saying that America will never vote for a female president. Joy made a stand. She's like, America's never going to vote for a female president, which, again, some people agree, but it's still crazy to hear it coming from a man. You know what I mean? It's, But stop it. Joy wasn't anywhere near the biggest nut on The View this week. So check this out. Sonny Hostin bragged about being a holdout juror in a 1999 case where a man killed a woman, chopped her up, and served her as food, okay? She claimed she was the reason he didn't get convicted, which, of course, made huge national news, because this is the first time in history a woman on The View has gotten a guy off. Okay, it's never happened. It's... Stop it. But seriously, Sonny was trying to make a point about Lindsay Clancy's insanity defense when she told this story. Just watch this.
3: I thought absolutely that she was not criminally responsible by reason of insanity. And the reason I felt that, I feel so strongly about this holdout juror is because I was a holdout juror in a case, in the Daniel Rakowitz case. I don't know if people remember it, the butcher of Tompkins Square Park. It was in 1990.
4: The guy who ate the victims?
3: Yes.
5: You were on that jury?
3: Yes,
6: you're gonna need to explain more.
3: Yes, I was.
0: To put it in Jeopardy terms, I'll take what the f*** for 500, Alex. Sonny Hostin just said she freed a man who killed a woman and ate her, okay? And the crazy part is all Whoopi wanted to know was if the guy used hot sauce. That was it. There's no reaction. But watch the rest of this, because Sonny brags about freeing a murderous cannibal like it reflects well on her. Just watch, this is crazy.
3: I don't think everyone believed me, and then my producer looked it up, and I'm in the New York Times. And apparently, several jurors questioned afterwards said one holdout juror was principally responsible preventing them from returning a guilty verdict. That was me. And it was because I saw clearly that he was psychotic.
4: Of course.
3: He was in a psychosis. He did not mean to kill her. And once he killed her, he panicked. He chopped up her body parts. Yes, boiled her body parts, tried to commit the perfect crime, and then fed her.
5: And you got this guy off?
3: And no.
0: Yo, Joy Behar, do you want to know why some people don't want to vote for a female president? It's because they're watching The View. I mean, for real. And to be clear, multiple reports have now surfaced claiming that she might have lied about being the one to free that guy. Let me read you the headline. Sonny Hostin's claim that she was the lone holdout in cannibalism trial shot down by sources and reports from The Time. Now, again, who knows if she's telling the truth? But what I can't get over is this is such an insanely stupid thing to brag about. This is like bragging that you were the matchmaker who set Nicole up with OJ. You know what I mean? Let me send you on a blind date. The last couple I got together wound up getting married. Come on, honey, what are we doing? It's insane. And of course, no woman made more news this week than our First Lady Melania Trump, who was not only here at Fox, but she also rang the opening bell at the stock market on Wednesday. If you did not see it, take a look. Hey, wait a minute, hold on. That's not Melania. Come on, Jimmy, come on. That's not Melania. Max played a joke on me in the control room. That's an old video we played of a climate protester in Austria who was trying to sound the alarm by ringing herself as a human bell. Unfortunately, nobody heard the human bell because there was a louder alarm from the lettuce at Taco Bell. But can I just show you the real Melania video? Because she is a supermodel and she knows how to handle optics of ringing a bell in public much better than her Democrat opponents. Check out Melania. Just watch. Hit the bell, looking good. People are clapping. That's Melania, she's ringing the bell, she's calm, it's classy. And it's amazing to see how much the stockbrokers love Melania, considering that her husband blew up all their cocaine boats. You know what I mean? I'm just saying. Like, these guys used to get their booger sugar shipped right to Wall Street. Now they gotta drive all the way to Penn State. You know what I mean? It's crazy. But again, it is a good, clean look for Melania. Now, contrast that with the famous video of Democrats ringing the Liberty Bell like they were working in a massage parlor. Watch this video. Watch. Are you kidding me? Someone tell Kathy Hochul this is not what they meant when they said, if you ring the bell, freedom will come. Okay? Apparently, she thought the famous Paul Revere quote was one if by hand, two if by sight. And Mom Donnie's in the background, but I'll actually say it's nice to see him jerking off something besides the voters. You know what I mean? I'll take it. Stop it. Behave. Too much. Obviously, the biggest political news of the week was obviously Xi Jinping's visit to the White House. It began with the president meeting the Chinese leader at the airport. Unfortunately, we don't have any footage because Trump made Xi sneak off the plane in a catering van. Stop it. Which is not true, but there was a really nice exchange because Xi announced that China is gifting us two pandas. Look at the cute pandas right there. Okay, very adorable, right? They've actually already been sent down to the Atlanta Zoo, which means as we speak, the pandas are getting gold teeth. They're smoking a joint with Lil Wayne right now. It's amazing. But stop it. But it was a nice exchange between two world powers. China gave us two pandas. Trump returned the favor by sending China this donkey. Stop it. That's not a donkey. That's one of the girls from Love on the Spectrum. But come on, Jimmy. AOC's actually in the news because there's a rumor that she might run for president, what with Gavin Newsom falling in the polls. If you haven't been tracking this story like we have, here's an actual live look at Gavin Newsom's presidential odds. So that was actually a South Carolina man who fell through a woman's ceiling and just landed on her kitchen floor. He says he was just there to do an inspection, but as you can see, his story has a couple of holes in it. Good night, everybody! Good night! But what I love about that video is how calm everybody is after a man just falls through their ceiling. Take one more look. Just watch. She's just cooking. No big deal. Guy through the ceiling.

0: Again, like if a strange man falls through your ceiling unexpectedly, everybody in this room is like, what the f*** is that? But this woman's like, oh, hey, I'm making nachos if you're hungry. Come on over. Of course, no woman has stayed cooler over the years than my mom, Marianne Fela, who's celebrating a big birthday tonight. There's my mom. There's my mom. Yes. You don't have to clap. She's passed out at the bar by now. It's okay. Now, my mom really is the coolest person I know. She's also the reason I got into comedy. Some of you don't know this. I've talked about it before. My parents married 25 years. And when they got divorced, I wanted to give my mom something fun to do. So I started going to open mics on Friday nights. And it just kind of snowballed into whatever the f*** this is, okay? For real. Like, I didn't want to host a TV show in my 20s. I was actually hoping to do something that paid even more, like running a Somali daycare. You know what I mean? Big money, you know what I mean? We're like, come on, let's go. But I really did get started to get my mom out of the house, and I'm happy to report she's doing great on her birthday. I should also give my dad credit for one thing, because he is remarried now, but he does know it's my mom's birthday, and seeing as she's a big basketball fan, he just sent her tickets to see the Bulls. Folks, we have an outrageous show.
1: For tickets to be in our studio audience, scan the QR code on the screen or visit foxnews.com/Jimmy Fallon. We'll see you.

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1: Welcome back to Fox News Saturday Night. My next guest, a legendary Hollywood badass who also has a degree in chemical engineering, which means I'm going to have to Google half the shit he tells me. Say hello to Ivan Drago himself, Dolph Lundgren. Yo. An honor. An honor.
2: An absolute honor.
1: Thank you, brother. Hot damn. All right, no bullshit. This is a career highlight for me. But when I read you were a chemical engineer, I just want to give you a heads up, okay? We have shows here at Fox called Special Report. This is special ed, okay?
3: So
1: I'm going to need you to reel it in a little bit for me, okay?
3: All right, don't worry. I'll do it.
1: But great to see you. First and foremost, congratulations. You have a new book out. This is Dolph's new book. It is called Fight's Worth Fighting, Finding the Strength in Struggle. How about that, you guys? Pretty badass. And a second congratulations, really quick, because I was reading you became a U.S. citizen in 2024?
3: Yeah.
1: How about that? So, that you're literally the only guy who came in legally under Joe Biden. That's amazing.
3: Yeah, and my wife from Norway.
1: Oh, shout out to you both.
3: Yeah.
1: Okay, and it is my understanding, because I have so many questions, but are you really, did you make this vodka with your wife? Is this true also?
3: Yes, yeah, I did.
1: Folks, that's how marriage starts. It's syrupy sweet, you move to a new country, then after a few months, you start making liquor. That's how crazy it
3: is. reminds me about my first divorce, actually.
1: Is that why it's called hard cut? Because you lost half your money?
3: Yeah, at least.
1: I'm kidding. Well, I have so many good questions. First and foremost, as a kid who grew up watching Rocky IV, I've probably seen it 5,000 times, okay?
3: Yeah.
1: Everybody my age worked out to that soundtrack. Mm. You think about that. So there are probably 50 million people in this country that spent the 80s working out hoping to kick your ass. Is that a little weird?
3: No, it's okay. I mean, it was a good part, a good movie, and...
1: Yes.
3: Yeah.
1: Plus, you don't care because you know by now they're all fat with back pain. You know what I mean? I've seen these guys. And how about this one? Is it true? Because I read somewhere that you almost killed Sylvester Stallone during one of the fight scenes.
3: Well, we were fighting in the last fight. We shot that first in Vancouver, and we couldn't go to Russia, of course, in those days, Soviet Union in those days. You know, the final fight, there's a lot of body shots where Sly's like, hit me, Duff, you know, and it was my boss, my director, so I did what he said, and then, you know, we got back to L.A., and the producer calls me and says, Duff, you got a week off, and I'm like, great, man, what's going on? Sly's in the hospital, so.
1: Oh, no!
3: So, I think he got something, got through his...

0: guard, and he had like a bruised heart muscle or something.
1: Oh, damn.
0: Quite serious, yeah.
1: So this famous clip where you say, "I must break you," we didn't know it at the time, but you actually broke this, okay? That is crazy to me. There were so many things that I found fascinating about this experience, because you were 25 when you got in Rocky IV, and you were suddenly on a movie set with James Brown. My question, because I love James Brown,
0: yeah,
1: is in those scenes where they're in the mountains, I'm assuming if James Brown is in the movie, that isn't snow, that's cocaine, right?
0: Could have been, yeah.
1: I mean, it was the 80s, am I right?
0: Yeah, and I did go out with Grace Jones, so I'd seen a little bit of that, too.
1: Hot damn. He got Grace Jones. The best I could do is date Paulie. You know what I mean? You got me beat there. Do Russians ever get mad at you for losing?
0: No, I don't think so. I think they realize somebody else wrote the script. yeah, they like me in Russia.
1: I love that so much, because I had a buddy who was a wrestler. We were hanging out at Hooters after a match at the Garden, and this guy comes up to him and goes, "I can't believe you lost." And my buddy goes, "I can't believe you thought that shit was real." You know what I mean? So I'm with you on that one. Do you ever step on a bug and utter your famous line, "If he dies, he does"?
0: I don't step on bugs. My wife does, but I try to be nice to any living thing if I can help it.
1: Oh, I love
0: Except
1: that.
0: Except the great white shark trying to eat me.
1: You give the great white shark the Stallone uppercut,
0: yeah,
1: punch it in the heart, send it to the hospital. How about this question? Because we have so many. People sent me like 5 million questions for you.
0: Okay.
1: And they didn't know you were a bug-saving hippie at the time, so I had no idea. I'm kidding.
0: Still am, yeah.
1: I love that about you. Give me this one. Okay. When you started action movies, because you've done so many, okay? I watched you in live-action He-Man when I was a kid. That was my favorite toy. Mm. Then I watched you in Universal Soldier, where I believe you trained with Brandon Lee for that?
0: Yeah.
1: That's
0: badass. Bruce Lee's son. Yeah, yep. He's a great kid. Yeah, uh-huh. I like him a lot. Yeah.
1: And Jean-Claude Van Damme. So you have fought, to be clear, Van Damme. You fought movies with Van Damme. Mm-hmm. You fought with Stallone.
0: Yeah.
1: Do you only fight guys who are 5'3"?
0: If I can help it. Yeah, I prefer that.
1: Okay.
0: But they picked me, you know, to make it look like a bit of a struggle for them.
1: Yeah. But you became iconic. You were amazing. And I only asked you about how to fight a 5'3" guy because I'm going to match with this guy, Greg Gutfeld.
0: Right.
1: And folks, don't go anywhere. Thank you, Dolph Lundgren. Former Congressman George Santos going to tell us how to get out.

0: So I had no idea. I'm kidding.
1: Still am. Yeah.
0: I love that about you. Give me this one. Okay. When you started action movies, because you've done so many. Okay. I watched you in live action He-Man when I was a kid. That was my favorite toy. Mm. Then I watched you in Universal Soldier, where I believe you trained with Brandon Lee for that.
1: Yeah.
0: That's
1: badass. Bruce Lee's son. Yeah. He's a great kid. Yeah. Uh-huh. I like him a lot.
0: And Jean-Claude Van Damme. So you have fought, to be clear, Van Damme. You fought movies with Van Damme. Mm-hmm. You fought with Stallone. Yeah. Do you only fight guys who are 5'3"?
1: If I can help it. Yeah. I prefer that.
0: Okay.
1: But they picked me, you know, to make it look like a bit of a struggle for them.
0: Yeah. But you became iconic. You were amazing. And I only asked you about how to fight a 5'3" guy because I'm going to match with this guy, Greg Gutfeld. Right. And folks, don't go anywhere. Thank you, Dolph Lundgren. Former Congressman George Santos going to tell us how to get out of jail fast when we come back. So great.

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1: Welcome back to Fox News Saturday night, where I should remind everybody watching at home, I will be down in Richmond, Virginia for stand-up comedy next weekend. For tickets to that and all my shows, visit foxacrossamerica.com. I got to tell you this, crowd, my October schedule is psychotic. I'm in Virginia, Florida, Colorado, and California, which, man, what a mess California is right now. Their oldest winery just filed for bankruptcy after 170 years in business. And it was a really heart-wrenching post because they included a picture of their very first customer 170 years ago. Take a look. Stop it. My bad, that is not a customer, that's Michael Jackson. Joining me now is a man who Congress told to beat it, former Republican congressman and current star of the Fox reality show, Special Forces. Say hello to George Santos. Love you, man. How about George Santos in the house, you guys? Wearing a fine Dalmatian sweater. That's the one Dalmatian Fauci didn't kill. So woof, thank woof. You. I'm kidding. Woof, woof, hot damn. Okay, well, you have such an interesting life. You have so many crazy stories. So we decided we're going to give you an S&M safe word. So if I ask you a question you think is too crazy, okay, you can just, you know, Jimmy, don't do that. Okay. So we need to agree on a safe word.
2: Okay.
1: What was your drag queen name?
2: Oh, my drag queen name that everybody insists that I was a career drag queen, Katara.
1: Katara.
2: Yeah.
1: But I said to them, I didn't think you were a real drag queen, or the Democrats would have sent you to an elementary school.
2: Or, no? they would have given me a registration form.
1: All right, so here's my first question. Your sentence was commuted by President Trump. When the Trump man helps a dude out, does he have a catchphrase? Like, you know, in The Apprentice, he's like, you're fired? Does the phone ring and he goes, you're free? Like, how does that work?
2: It didn't work that way. I know people oversimplify the problem.
1: Oh, okay, okay.
2: I was in prison. I didn't get a phone call from the president.
1: Oh, get out of here.
2: No. I got a phone call the next day.
1: Okay.
2: When I was home.
1: Okay.
2: But I learned through MSNBC, because that's what I had to watch in prison, unfortunately.
1: Is that true?
2: So they put you in prison, they treat you badly, they give you awful food, and then they make you watch MSNBC.
1: And because it's an all male prison, you have to watch Rachel Maddow.
2: Yeah.
1: Not good. Not good.
2: And Joy Reid was there too at the time.
1: Oh, that's amazing. Okay, a couple of questions. First of all, do you think there's a double standard in politics? Because they gave you a hard time for fabricating elements of your life story. But in theory, if you had just said you were Native American, the Democrats would have sent you to the Senate. No?
2: Well, I would have been competition for Pocahontas.
1: That's what I'm saying, George!
2: I'm
1: trying to help out here!
2: No, you want to know what's so funny, though?
1: Yeah.
2: So I did a documentary, and I had to do a 23andMe, because

0: They wanted to, we're proving my heritage in this documentary. So I spit in the vial, send it over, it comes back. I'm 3.5% Native American. I'm like, I'm more Native American than Elizabeth Warren is. What is going on?
1: Yo, hold on a second. We shouldn't be here. We could be opening a casino right
0: now. I should be opening a casino.
1: What are you doing? All right, well, get out your, I want to ask you for some political predictions, because you know things.
0: Yeah,
1: get out the crystal balls.
0: I know horrible predictions in politics.
1: Is that true?
0: Well, I mean, I lost. I mean, not lost. I was booted out. So
1: you are.
0: Please take advice from the person who was expelled.
1: All right.
0: Very smart.
1: Well, listen.
0: Sound advice.
1: Your predictions were pretty good on Cauchy.
0: Oh, they were great, right?
1: He bet on himself on Cauchy and got banned.
0: When you bet on yourself on a gambling app, I mean, it's gambling. It's
1: like, dude, I respect it. Have you seen the rents in this city? I do it too. All right. So give me this. Okay. I'm going to play you a Kamala clip because the hot rumor in politics is that she's not going to run in 2028. But would voters be able to turn this down? Listen to this clip again. They've heard it.
2: If you're not at the table, bring a folding chair. Otherwise, you might be on the menu.
1: If you're not at the table, bring a folding chair or you might be on the menu.
0: There are props here, like knife and fork, because I'm ready. What is she saying? What does she say? She's absolutely incoherent. I said this in the green room, and I'll say it for the whole world to hear. If Democrats don't want the White House, please nominate Kamala Harris.
1: She can't win.
0: It's like, she can't win.
1: No, let me be clear. 2028 is her blood alcohol content. And I think we all know that. If you watch that video, the nice thing is you can actually see the guy taking her car keys out of the ashtray. Like, no good. All right, give me this one. Okay. I thought this was fascinating. You once claimed to be sort of Jewish.
0: Jewish.
1: Jewish is what you said.
0: There you go.
1: I grew up on Long Island, so I am by default legally Jewish. You know what
0: there
1: I mean?
0: You go. I grew up in Queens.
1: Oh, you know, yeah.
0: Jason, it's still Long Island.
1: It is still, I know. They always say that differently. And I probably went to more bar mitzvahs than anybody I know because it was a very Jewish neighborhood. Yeah. Did you know they actually have a Jewish fish? The gefilte? Did you know that?
0: I did not know that.
1: Supposedly it's impossible to catch because it takes one bite of the bait, complains, and sends it back.
0: I heard that joke before.
1: So hear me out here. Okay. Did you like seeing Netanyahu go on offense to all those UN dirtbags?
0: Honestly, look,
1: It's a loaded question.
0: We're living in such a sensitive time. I am pro-Israel in the sense that I think they should defend themselves. Mm-hmm. Do I think this war has gone stretched longer than it should have? Yes, I do. Do I think that the idiot mayor, communist, Marxist of New York City should say something? No, he should shut the f*** up.
1: Oh, Mom Donnie! And lastly,
0: I'm sorry for the F-bombs, folks, but quite frankly, he is the most insufferable human being. Netanyahu is not going to come in New York City. He's not welcome. And Netanyahu just landed in LaGuardia and walked all over him like, you know, he whooped it out. Like, it felt great. It felt great. Whoa. It was funny to watch, actually. It emasculated Mondami to like this big.
1: It did. I'm surprised to hear you say he whipped it out because I wasn't going to bring up your OnlyFans.
0: I don't have an OnlyFans.
1: All right, really quick.
0: Only food.
1: I would watch an Only Food all day. Don't we look like we could be starring in a low-budget Magic Mike spinoff called Tragic Mike?
0: No, we can take over for Guy Fieri at Food Network.
1: Food Network.
0: Yeah, that would be fun.
1: That's a hot one right there. Yeah. The whole wardrobe department is about to run out here with an Ozempic needle and stab the shit out of me. Folks, don't go anywhere. A Massachusetts lesbian bar fighting about COVID masks, and that's the least ridiculous part of the story. Ryan Reese and Casey Smith, break it down next.
3: Fox News. I'm Deborah Valentine. A rare late September nor'easter continues to bring heavy rain, wind, and high surf to the northeast. Fox Weather's Brandi Campbell reports from Hull, Massachusetts.
4: We have had winds gusting or really blowing in the 40-mile-per-hour range here, and it's continuing. It has been intense, especially when we had heavy rainfall in the area, so it's almost pelting you as you stand outside here along the coast in Massachusetts.
3: At least one death is reported from the nor'easter. New York City police say a 56-year-old man died when a tree fell on him in Brooklyn, New York. UK police detaining several men on suspicion of explosives offenses near RAF Fairford Air Base. American forces have used that base for limited strikes during the conflict with Iran. It's not known if the arrests are linked to the base. 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

0: A 56-year-old man died when a tree fell on him in Brooklyn, New York. UK police detaining several men on suspicion of explosives offenses near RAF Fairford Air Base. American forces have used that base for limited strikes during the conflict with Iran. It's not known if the arrests are linked to the base. 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
1: Welcome back to Fox News Saturday Night, where it is time to meet tonight's panel. Our first guest is a comedian who is seen regularly at all the big clubs in town, like Flash Dancers, Runway 69. Say hello to Ryan Reese, everybody.
2: You're gonna love this one. You're gonna love this one.
1: And he is joined by the host of the Barstool College Football Show, who's making her debut on this show. Say hello to Casey Smith. You did it. You did it with the heels.
3: Are you gonna gap me up?
2: You did it with the heels.
3: I was gonna go with the heels.
1: Casey Smith, welcome to the show. You are, of course, from the great state of Texas.
3: I am from Texas, yes. Can you tell by the hair? Closer to God, right? That's what we're supposed to do over here.
1: George, don't offend the people who clap for Texas. They're all armed, okay?
3: That's true. I'm armed right now, George.
4: Good.
3: Be careful.
4: That's good.
1: But down in Texas, you have a vegan running for Senate. And I think if you were to poll most Texans, they'd rather have Tony Romo as their designated driver.
3: It made me like Tony Romo more. Put me in the back of his car. We don't need a vegan. You have to eat brisket in Texas. Come on.
1: Yeah, and let's be honest. Anybody who's followed the Cowboys in the playoffs knows that was not the worst drive of Tony Romo's career.
3: All right. My dad is very upset with you right now.
1: I love your dad.
3: He's throwing something at the TV.
1: I love your dad. He gave us you. But the reason I bring up vegan senators, Ryan, is people who don't eat meat are in the news this week because there's a lesbian bar in Massachusetts, okay? If you guys don't know this story, they are in an all-out war after announcing that their COVID mask mandate is now optional one night a week. Okay, and I know it's kind of crazy to think people are worried about COVID in the year 2026, but apparently these lesbians are so good with power tools, one of them built a time machine. got us back to 2020. But just to get the crowd up to speed, the Last Ditch Bar was founded by three woke lesbians. They allowed people in for free if they couldn't pay the cover, and they let people off the hook if they couldn't pay their bar tab. Now, this is going to shock some of you, but that turned out to be a really bad business model, okay? Two of the owners bailed, with one of them reportedly enrolling in clown school. So apparently she wanted to be around people more serious. I don't know the answer to that. The remaining owner, who was facing 50 grand in debt and living in her car, decided to try and boost business by going mask optional on Saturday nights, meaning people who wanted to wear a mask still could, but people who wanted to drink alcohol, like you do at a bar, had to take them off, okay? What ensued was 400 comments that accused her of a mass disabling event, a eugenicist movement, and then they brought in two mediators to lead a struggle session that began with deep breathing exercises, and I speak for everyone here when I say, oh, for f***'s sake. And to be clear, the majority of comments were negative. There were some old-fashioned people who said that the only woman who should be wearing a mask in a lesbian bar is the goalie on the field hockey team. but what do you think about this, first and foremost, as the woman on the panel?
3: Well, I feel like if you...
1: With all due respect to George.
3: Yeah, of course. Okay. Let me go first, then you can go. Okay, I will say, in the whole point of going to a lesbian bar,

0: bar, like, you can just make out freely, right? Yeah. So they have to take their mask off. I personally like going to lesbian bars because I'm going to get free drinks, but then I can just leave. I don't have to actually make out with them. But, I mean, when I read this, I thought it was 2020. No, it's 2026. We've got to let this go, George. Come on.
1: Yeah. I don't wear masks anymore. I think that they're just angry because now people have to see their faces.
0: Oh, yeah. Fair.
1: That's all it comes down to. They don't get away with the whole, like...
2: Ryan,
3: I got to tell you, I've actually been to this bar, and they have a wonderful special, okay? This is the special they have for happy hour, okay? 15 shots, you wear 3 masks, you still get COVID 5 times, they call it a Fauci. Now, it's amazing. Yeah. These people love masks, unless you're a federal ICE agent. Then you can't wear a mask.
0: Amazing.
2: I really want you to think about this, okay? It's a bar that doesn't charge people for drinks and makes them wear a COVID mask. If you were to pitch this on Shark Tank, they would put you in an actual Shark Tank.
0: They would. And according to George, a lot of these women look like they should be in a Shark Tank anyway.
1: I feel like the trap doors in the studio would open and they'd just pitch to the
2: bottom. A lot of hammerheads. Here is their post, okay? It is with love we inform our immunocompromised disabled divas we will be opening Saturday nights as mask optional. At which point, they were told, this is not an accessible post. It indicates the lack of care or interest in disability intersectionality because of the font. They said the font was offensive. Last week, I was worried AI was going to kill us all. This week, I'm rooting for AI. And I think there's a point here, Ryan. It's that we catered to the worst people in the world because we made victimhood a form of currency on the left. So the people who show up to complain expect to be treated like some form of royalty.
3: Well, I'm offended by that statement. They didn't mention they were on stolen land. Come on. How dare they? Where's the Native American acknowledgement?
2: There's so many things we can say, but I want to apologize if we did offend the bar. Not that they're watching. It's Saturday night. They're all watching their favorite show, The Masked Singer, right now. folks, don't go anywhere. United Airlines giving passengers a hand in last call now.

0: to Fox News Saturday night, where I should remind you that for tickets to be in our studio audience, scan the QR code. You can come hang out in New York City with these maniacs right here. How about this crowd? Yeah. All you have to do is scan the QR code and Venmo $5,000 to Jimmy Fallon. Stop it. I don't actually have a Venmo. I have this other app that takes all my money called A Wife. All right, it is time for Last Call. Let's go, let's go. Okay, nobody's ready for this story. A female passenger claims United Airlines made her sit next to a man who was spanking the monkey during the entire flight. True story. If you didn't see the story, here's a pic of the man.
1: I knew you were doing that next to me. I knew it.
2: I hate you. Do you know why? I literally just flew United for the first time this week. In 13 years, I was inside of a United flight. So I hate you for
0: Can
2: the
0: I just
2: last.
0: Correct you?
3: I, the yes. last time.
2: I hate you
0: Can
2: for
0: I just
2: this
0: correct
2: joke.
0: You? You flew United for the last time. They're not letting you on. Ryan, you've seen a lot of things on airplanes. People have different ways of coping with the stress of travel. Where do you weigh in on something like this?
4: I mean, was there documented proof of this?
0: Yeah, yeah. Multiple passengers say it happened. And United, just so you know, would not make him move his seat because it was a full flight. So nobody wanted to, like, volunteer. To, that's a weird switch.
1: Did they let him finish?
4: No, I heard they charged him too much for too many bags.
0: Oh, Ryan.
1: So the barf bags were put to use, finally.
0: Yeah, that is funny. But no, they wouldn't kick him off the flight. Apparently, he had a lot of pull. And Ryan started this.
1: His fault.
0: He did start this.
1: It's his fault. I don't know if I'm a pervert, but I want to know how egregious this was. Was it just out in the open? They were like, let the man finish. He obviously needs to get some relief. Like, what are we talking about here? Do you know? Have you looked into this, Jimmy?
0: I wanted to know what they were watching. Because, you know, you do have a TV. You know what I'm saying? So I wanted to know if there was, like, a specific movie. Like, what gets you into flying to me is the lead God.
4: Fox News Saturday Night with Jimmy.
0: Oh, they were watching Jimmy!
1: Turns you on like
2: no, you know what? You do turn people on.
0: I do. Yes. That is true. If you dress like me, to be honest with you, it probably was George.
2: Now that oh my God,
1: I'm telling you.
0: If you dress like me,
2: no.
0: And you find out George flew United the same week a guy got pulled over for shaking hands with the governor. You know what I mean? He is a politician. But it's just, it's weird to me because we've become like too accommodating to weirdos on planes. You know what I mean? It started, you know, the people who show up and clip their toes and we always make fun of them.
4: That's
0: and
4: gross.
0: The people vlogging. Oh, gross. The emotional therapy dog. I love dogs. It's weird. Is it not a little weird?
1: It's a little weird. I mean, I'd be honest. I'd rather somebody jerking off next to me than clipping their toenails. Again, I don't know what that says about me. Maybe I'll help
2: you. I will help you, but okay. Don't clip your toenails.
1: No, please. Ew. Like, I will say whatever you need me to say to finish this. Please don't.
2: I'll hold your phone up. Don't clip your toenails.
1: Hey, there's some perverts out there, you know?
0: Yes, but I mean,
1: including me, apparently.
0: Either way you slice it, whether you agree or you disagree, let the record show the story had a happy ending. thank you.
1: We think
0: for watching Fox News Saturday Night. Don't forget to get tickets to my stand-up tour at foxacrossamerica.com. One more time for George Santos, Dolph Lundgren, Ryan Reese, and Casey Smith. I'm Jimmy Fallon saying good night from New York City. We'll see you right back here again next week. Until then, you can be a Republican, you can be a Democrat, just don't be a dick.

0: I'm Gianna Gelosi with your Fox True Crime Minute. Gilgo Beach serial killer Rex Huerman was disciplined for drug possession and smuggling a package into the infamous Little Siberia prison where he's set to spend the rest of his life. The New York Post reporting the 62-year-old was caught by correctional officers in mid-July trying to smuggle something into prison and was later found with unspecified drugs. The serial killer is locked away in one of New York State's oldest prisons, the Clinton Correctional Facility in Dannemora, up in the Adirondack Mountains near the Canadian border. The former Manhattan architect admitted in April to killing and dumping the bodies of eight women along desolate stretches of Long Island. Their bound and dismembered bodies began to be uncovered in December of 2010. In June, he was sentenced to multiple life sentences as part of a plea and is expected to participate in a Mindhunter-style program to help the FBI figure out what drove him to kill. 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I'm Gianna Gelosi with your Fox True Crime Minute.
1: Take a pause.
2: There's no hound like a bloodhound.
3: We do train once a week, 10 hours a day in the cold and the heat. Nothing stops us.
2: Officer Joshua Johnson of the Cook County Sheriff's Office in Illinois is partnered up with AJ the Bloodhound, who comes complete with big floppy ears and a magnificent nose. AJ's helped track down plenty of missing people, but Officer Johnson says when she's off duty, she's really off duty.
3: They're part of the family. We treat them just as we would any other dog, but they're spoiled. They're very spoiled. We take great care of them.
2: AJ gets a special diet.
3: AJ in particular is on a raw diet, so she's very spoiled when it comes to eating. Lots of fruits, lots of vegetables. Occasionally we'll have a cheat day.
2: He says she's still got a few years left on the job, but when she's ready to quit, she's going to get even more spoiled.
3: Our dog retires. We're able to keep the dog at home.
2: Take a pause. Jill Nato, Fox News.
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5: Racing for more, I'm Deborah Valentine, Fox News. Coastal communities across the Mid-Atlantic and New England regions of the U.S. are experiencing severe weather from a rare September nor'easter. Fox weather meteorologist Ian Oliver has the latest.
6: Now turning toward New Jersey, where this will move on shore as we move into the day on Sunday. Coastal flooding, strong winds, and more flash flooding still expected into at least the first half of the day. This is a storm that's produced some impressive wind gusts. Surf City, New Jersey, 74 miles per hour. Wellfleet out Cape Cod, gusting to 70 miles per hour. And the direction of that wind is a problem, pushing water into the coastline. We think for one more problematic high tide cycle, that will be into the early morning, 6 to 8 a.m., depending on where you're at up the coastline.
5: At least one death is reported due to the nor'easter. A 56-year-old Brooklyn, New York man died when a tree fell on him. More than 94,000 customers are without power, according to PowerOutage.us. Hurricane Nolo is bringing dangerous winds and flooding as it passes south of Hawaii's Big Island. Fox Weather's Robert Ray is in Waiholino.
7: This entire roadway, this town, has water rushing through the streets. Unfortunately, all this water coming down mountainsides, it has nowhere to go. These are similar scenes to what happened during Hurricane Lala just about 5 weeks ago.
5: Hurricane Nolo follows Hurricane Lowell in early September and Hurricane Lala in August. UK police evacuated homes near RAF Fairford, an air base used by U.S. forces, police detaining several men on suspected explosives offenses. American forces have used the base for strictly limited strikes during the conflict with Iran. 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
1: U.S. troops are packing up in Iraq, marking the end of a presence there that started more than 20 years ago. Fox's Kristen Goodwin has the details.
2: The U.S. military has said U.S. forces are on track to be out of Iraq by Wednesday. American troops invaded Iraq in 2003 to topple Saddam Hussein, leaving in 2011. But 3 years later, Iraqi officials invited a smaller U.S.-led mission to fight ISIS. With the extremist group later reducing to scattered sleeper cells, Washington and Baghdad agreed in 2024 to start winding down the mission. The Iraqi government has demanded armed militias lay down their weapons, but many have suggested they have no plans to do that. Iranian-backed Iraqi militias have struck U.S.-linked targets in and outside of Iraq since the U.S. and Israel launched a war against Iran in February. Kristen Goodwin, Fox News.
1: A civilian is in custody after reportedly breaking through a barrier at MacDill Air Force Base in Florida. Fox's Chris DeMeo has the latest.
3: The assailant violently engaged the base's security personnel, according to reports. Fox 13 says the civilian got into an argument with security, which escalated and left one officer with non-life-threatening injuries. The base not specifying what led to the attack. Base security took the assailant into custody. An investigation is ongoing. MacDill is the headquarters of U.S. Central Command. Chris DeMeo, Fox News.
1: South African police have launched a manhunt for multiple gunmen after 17 people were shot and killed in a Wedela tavern shooting Saturday night. Emergency services declared all 17 victims dead at the scene. Another 15 victims with gunshot wounds were transported to medical facilities. The motive for the shooting is unclear at this time. A second mass shooting occurred at a store in a different township near Cape Town in South Africa. At least 10 people were killed in that incident. It's not...

0: armed militias lay down their weapons, but many have suggested they have no plans to do that. Iranian-backed Iraqi militias have struck U.S.-linked targets in and outside of Iraq since the U.S. and Israel launched a war against Iran in February. Kristen Goodwin, Fox News.
1: A civilian is in custody after reportedly breaking through a barrier at MacDill Air Force Base in Florida. Fox's Chris DeMeo has the latest.
2: The assailant violently engaged the base's security personnel, according to reports. Fox 13 says the civilian got into an argument with security, which escalated and left one officer with non-life-threatening injuries. The base not specifying what led to the attack. Base security took the assailant into custody. An investigation is ongoing. MacDill is the headquarters of U.S. Central Command. Chris DeMeo, Fox News.
1: South African police have launched a manhunt for multiple gunmen after 17 people were shot and killed in a Wedela Tavern shooting Saturday night. Emergency services declared all 17 victims dead at the scene. Another 15 victims with gunshot wounds were transported to medical facilities. The motive for the shooting is unclear at this time. A second mass shooting occurred at a store in a different township near Cape Town in South Africa. At least 10 people were killed in that incident. It's not...

0: Talk.
1: 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I'm Jessica Rosenthal. 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
1: And Fox News power rankings show a growing possible blue wave, but there are some potential red flags that could cap Democratic gains.
3: Republicans have struggled here because they simply think yelling communism is sufficient to sink these candidacies. I think they really need to focus on articulating expressly and specifically what embracing some of these policies would do.
1: This is the Fox News Rundown from Washington. This past week was Housing and Urban Development's annual Innovative Housing Showcase, complete with panel discussions and speeches, and importantly, examples of new homes, modular and manufactured housing, even 3D printed homes. The first ever HUD code two-story manufactured home was on display with three bedrooms and two baths. Much of what was on display looked far more modern than what many of us typically associate with modular or manufactured housing. This showcase

0: Sunday, September 27th, 2026. I'm Jessica Rosenthal. The newest modular, manufactured, and even 3D printed homes were on display this past week in the nation's capital as part of HUD's annual showcase. But will these new innovations in housing construction lower home prices for Americans?
1: From an affordability standpoint, they cost about $84 per square foot to build a manufactured house versus $169 per square foot to build a site-built house. And so you're talking about almost half the price.
0: And Fox News power rankings show a growing possible blue wave, but there are some potential red flags that could cap Democratic gains.
2: Republicans have struggled here because they simply think yelling communism is sufficient to sink these candidacies. I think they really need to focus on articulating expressly and specifically what embracing some of these policies would do.
0: This is the Fox News Rundown from Washington. This past week was Housing and Urban Development's annual Innovative Housing Showcase, complete with panel discussions and speeches, and importantly, examples of new homes, modular and manufactured housing, even 3D printed homes. The first ever HUD code two-story manufactured home was on display with three bedrooms and two baths. Much of what was on display looked far more modern than what many of us typically associate with modular or manufactured housing. This showcase happened at a time when housing prices are at all-time highs. This summer, the median price of existing homes soared above $440,000 as sales slowed again in August. During one panel on expanding housing supply at the showcase, National Association of Home Builders Chairman Bill Owens said most American households cannot afford a home over $400,000.
3: We are in an absolute housing crisis, and we're not the solution solely at all. The regulatory side of this is not the solution at all. The policymaker side is not the solution at all.
0: He said everyone together needs to fix this, and he broke down the costs on a roughly $500,000 home.
3: 26% of that, or $131,000 of that, is regulatory costs. 35% of that is in the land development infrastructure phase. 65% of that is the actual construction.
0: Another home building expert pointed to supply chain issues and the rising cost of lumber. But this summer, Congress passed the 21st Century Road to Housing Act. And the question is, will it, combined with new innovative ways to build, actually work to get the housing market moving again and bring down costs? Housing and Urban Development Secretary Scott Turner.
1: Yes, ma'am. So this is our annual Innovative Housing Showcase. And we have a special theme this year with it being Freedom 250. And also Made in America. And this is really the culmination of bringing public and private partnerships to the National Mall to showcase the innovativeness and the ingenuity of home building to the American people. And so we do indeed have modular homes, manufactured homes, 3D printing homes that have been built literally with lumber built in the factory, clasped together by steel, clasped and brought to the mall to make 2,400 square feet duplexes that can be built in a matter of hours. And so we've had great participation from people here locally and around the country. And I'm grateful for everyone coming to show how we're making affordability to achieve the American dream of home ownership for the American people.
0: Now, are there actually 3D printed homes, like a full home, or are we talking like parts of a house made with a 3D printer?
1: Yes, ma'am. And so the 3D technology is built in parts of these houses. But we have eight homes on the National Mall and that we have showcased for the American people. And these homes have been built in factories and brought on a truck to the mall and assembled and put together. And it's really very fascinating to see today's 21st century manufactured and modular home. It's not the mobile homes, what you think. In the 70s and the 80s. These are real beautiful homes with great crown molding, granite countertops, garages, porches, decks. And so we had a wonderful time showcasing the brilliance of the American people, including the 3D printed materials.
0: Yeah, they do look quite different from, I mean, like we've heard about manufactured housing, modular homes for decades. Tell us, how, because it really does look so much different and so much more modern, how has the modular home, the manufactured home, changed or evolved? Is it cheaper to make now? Because what I'm looking at looks very nice. It looks expensive.

0: Yes, ma'am, and it does. And you know, the safety, the rigor, the protocols are still there. These homes, we have about 22 million Americans that live in manufactured homes across America. And to give you kind of a number from an affordability standpoint, they cost about $84 per square foot to build a manufactured house versus $169 per square foot to build a site-built house. And so you're talking about almost half the price. And you can put up a manufactured home in about 9 weeks as opposed to 6 months of a site-built house. And so not only do you save on the cost, but you also save on the time. So the speed to the market, the less waste of construction because they're building factories, truck to the site, and then put together right there. And so not only are they affordable, but people can actually get into these homes quicker, for them and their families.
1: Why won't companies just say, you know what? This is what a house is going for in this particular neighborhood. We look at the comps and we say, this is new construction, technically, even if it's a modular or a manufactured home. So we're going to demand a similar price despite the cheaper cost to build. Like, there's no rules to keep developers from charging what they want, right? That's the market.
0: Right. And so, well, you know, these manufactured homes, they're brand new. You know, they're built in the factory. We saw a couple of homes this week in our innovative housing showcase that are actually going to families around the country. Retailers have purchased these homes from the manufacturer, and they're literally going. When they left our housing showcase, they took these houses to go set them up in neighborhoods for families in America to purchase. And the average price of a manufactured home today is around $200,000. And the median price of a site-built or a stick-built home, if you will, is a little bit over $400,000. And so, yes, you know, for American people, this is a not only a great option, an affordable option, but a beautiful option for families.
1: But how do we ensure that even if it costs less to make, how do we ensure that reduced cost gets passed on to the consumer? Like, there's no hard and fast rule saying, you know, just because it costs you $80 less per square foot to make this house, that you have to pass that savings on to buyers, right?
0: Right. Well, actually, well, this is their business. You know, this is what they do. And the reason why they are in this business, obviously, you know, when you're in business, you're there, you know, to make an income, to make a profit, to build your business, invest in your business. But people that are in the manufactured housing industry, the modular housing industry, understand that they can make a product that is half the cost. And so they're mission-minded, they're purposeful. And what they do, they don't want to charge, you know, what site-built homes are or stick-built homes are. That's why they're in the business that they're in.
1: Where are you said some of these are already being deployed. They're going out into neighborhoods. Where are they going? Is it up to local counties? Does this depend on residential zoning rules? Because some areas need more housing than others, right? When we look at the landscape of where we need houses. So where are these homes going? Do you feel confident they're going where, you know, supply is really needed?
0: Yes, ma'am. And so there's neighborhoods all over the country, in Arizona, in the Midwest, a lot in the Midwest, a lot in our rural neighborhoods and cities around the country. And so, you know, there's three or four manufactured housing builders that were at our showcase, and they have 40 to 50 to 80 factories around the country. And so these manufactured homes and modular homes are literally going to neighborhoods throughout the USA from coast to coast where they're needed. And so they're very strategic, not only where they place their factories, but where their homes are being set in place.
1: Let me talk to you before I let you go about housing costs generally, because in many cases they are at record highs. We know this year Congress got that 21st Century Road to Housing Act through, and that is meant to lower costs, we hope. I see the law makes it easier to build some of this housing that you all are highlighting this week. But what about this act in particular are you most hopeful will lower housing costs in the nearest term possible?
0: So the number one thing that was crippling housing and development and construction of homes in our country is regulation. When I travel around the country and I travel extensively, you know, inside of urban and rural neighborhoods around our country, the number one thing that comes up is the regulatory environment is too heavy. Bureaucratic red tape is making it difficult to build homes in neighborhoods and cities around the country. We need about 5 to 7 million units of housing, multifamily, single family, manufactured home, condos. And so when you have a regulatory environment that stifles construction and stifles building, it brings the cost up and it takes the supply down. And so what we've been laser focused on under President Trump's leadership is taking down the regulatory environment, stripping away those burdensome regulations from a federal level, starting at HUD with affirmatively furthering and fair housing, which did not build not one single home, but made it harder for home builders to build in localities. And so we took that down to restore the flexibility back to the localities because they know their unique needs better than bureaucrats in Washington. We also took down the International Energy Conservation Code, which was a Biden era final determination that really, Jessica, put almost a $30,000 on top of the price of a single family home. So we rescinded that to make that cheaper and easier for builders because that cost and that savings will be passed on to the consumer. And lastly, at FHA, which is under HUD, we helped over 1.5 million people last year to become home buyers, and 80% of those were first-time home buyers. And so you take the deregulatory actions, you take FHA, you take rescinding bureaucratic red tape, working with public-private partnerships, these things alone and increasing the credit market for potential buyers are what is helping us to make homes more affordable for the American people.
1: Mr. Secretary, what is your response to those who say that tariffs have hurt housing costs through increased costs of building supplies, especially like softwood lumber? Are you concerned that ongoing trade tensions with Canada are adding to costs specifically when it comes to lumber?
0: No, ma'am, I'm not concerned. And I'm going to tell you why. Because a president cares about the American people. For decades, you know, different countries have been stealing and robbing, you know, the American people. And when President Trump came and he said, you know, those days are over. And so you have to make decisions to defend and to put the American people first. And as you talk about lumber prices, these things, you know, I have obviously, I'm aware of this. I'm in this position and in this chair, and I deal with senators and congressmen and localities talking about these prices. But you also think we also are bringing back, we're sourcing American products in America. President Trump created over 1 million private sector jobs, 100,000 factory workers are here, and 58 manufacturing jobs. And so when you think about that and you look to that, that's the goal, to bring these things back on shore, made in America for America, American people. And I would tell the American people that the policies that the president is setting forth, not only will we begin to benefit from them now, but for years to come in the posterity of this nation, American people will be able to thrive in housing affordability and all kinds of things that impact the families of America. And so I would tell the people just to be encouraged to know that President Trump has you first in his mind.
1: Secretary of Housing and Urban Development Scott Turner, thank you so much for your time. Appreciate you.
0: Appreciate you. Thank you.

0: these, talking about these prices, but you also think we also are bringing back, we're sourcing American products in America. President Trump created over 1 million private sector jobs, 100,000 factory workers are here, and 58 manufacturing jobs. And so when you think about that and you look to that, that's the goal, to bring these things back on shore, made in America for America, American people. And I would tell the American people that the policies that the president is setting forth, not only will we begin to benefit from them now, but for years to come in the posterity of this nation, American people will be able to thrive in housing affordability, and all kinds of things that impact the families of America. And so I would tell the people just to be encouraged to know that President Trump has you first in his mind.
1: Secretary of Housing and Urban Development Scott Turner, thank you so much for your time. Appreciate you.
0: Appreciate you. Thank you.

Here's a look inside the Beltway. I'm Jeff Manosso. Secretary of State Marco Rubio has another job in the Trump administration. President Trump has signed a commission making Secretary Rubio his permanent national security advisor. Rubio's the first person to hold the job since Henry Kissinger served both roles for President Richard Nixon. Rubio has also been the acting national security advisor for more than a year following the departure of Mike Waltz last May. Waltz is currently the U.S. ambassador to the U.N. Two progressive lawmakers are unveiling a bill that would create oversight of the artificial intelligence industry. Independent Senator Bernie Sanders and Democratic Congressman Greg Kassar are behind the legislation that would ban artificial super intelligence and pause advanced AI development until some guidelines are established. The bill provided to the Associated Press would also create a federal agency to oversee advanced AI. It comes as some leaders in the industry have called for Congress to impose guardrails on the technology, and multiple employees at leading AI companies have endorsed the bill. The legislation would permanently prohibit artificial superintelligence, which is defined as a system that has the capability to plan and execute the destruction of humanity. For the Fox News Rundown, I'm Jeff Manosso.

0: I'm Chad Pergram with the Speaker's Lobby. AM radio will remain in car dashboards if the House of Representatives has anything to say about it. Some car companies stopped installing AM radios in new cars. The National Association of Broadcasters took up AM radio's plight, and the House unanimously approved the AM Radio for Every Vehicle Act. House Energy and Commerce Committee Chairman Brett Guthrie says tens of millions of Americans listen to AM broadcasts each day. Guthrie also noted that AM radio remains a tool for communication in communities during natural disasters. The AM band will remain available in all new cars without a fee or surcharge. GOP Florida Representative Gus Bilirakis crafted the bill. Bilirakis said that, quote, AM radio remains an important lifeline for millions of Americans, especially during hurricanes, severe weather, and other emergencies, when access to reliable information can be critical.
1: You would listen to the music on the AM radio. AM radio. Yeah.
0: With the Speaker's Lobby, Chad Pergram, Fox News.

0: The latest Fox News power rankings show a major shift toward Democrats, who now hold a 7-point lead in the House and an 11-point advantage overall heading into midterms. Shifting favorability has moved 15 House seats toward Democrats, pushed Georgia's Senate race from lean to likely Democrat, and dropped Kansas from likely to just lean Republican. That pressure is already playing out on the trail. Republican Senate candidates like Ashley Hinson in Iowa are calling for an immediate end to the conflict with Iran, while Michigan's Mike Rogers wants a pause on gas taxes and diesel exports as fuel prices rise. But the rankings offer warning signs for Democrats as well. While voters favor policies like Medicare for All and taxing billionaires, proposals to abolish ICE or align with the Democratic Socialists of America draw sharp pushback. Plus, mid-decade redistricting favoring the GOP could still cap a potential blue wave.
1: In political science, we tend to talk about the fundamentals or conditions or, you know, vibes, actually.
0: Darren Shaw is a Republican pollster and member of the Fox News Decision Desk. He joined the Fox News Rundown earlier this week.
1: Yeah, we don't. I guess maybe we don't use that term very often in the past, but it's something that kind of captures what we've known about for a long time, and that is presidential approval and appraisals of the economy have a strong correlation with outcomes in midterm elections, especially the first midterm for an incumbent president. This is obviously the second midterm, but they're not consecutive terms. So we kind of treat Trump too almost like the first administration for a new president. And the expectation is that they'll lose seats. The magnitude of the loss tends to be conditioned by whether or not the economy, is jump-started by the new president, whether or not the president communicates his agenda well and kind of has an extended honeymoon period. None of that seems to be in play here. What we've been waiting for on the polling side is data that indicates whether or not Republicans are going to rally, whether or not they see this election as an opportunity to defend the president and the administration and administration policy. And we continue to see this gap in enthusiasm. Democrats more likely to say they're engaged and fired up, Republicans a little less so. And the defection rates that we see amongst partisans. Republicans are experiencing something like 10, 11% defection rates in some of these high-profile Senate races. There are almost no Democrats defecting to Republican candidates in these races. And that's why you're seeing a difference between today and 2024, for instance.
0: Tell me about the Senate. The rankings still find we're looking at six toss-up seats, Ohio, Alaska, Texas, Michigan, Maine, and Iowa. But the environment means Georgia's Senate seat's now even more favorable to remain in Democratic hands. And it's even pushing this Kansas seat away from like safe Republican to now just lean. This is, as you sort of just indicated with the defection rate, this is impacting even maybe what we think of as safe Republican seats.
1: Right. And, you asked about kind of the House, and we'll return to the House, I guess, and the question of redistricting, which I sort of artfully dodged or inartfully dodged a second ago. But on the Senate side, we're used to these Senate races. I'm not going to say they're insulated from short-term forces, but we saw in going back to 2014 and 2010, when the Republicans had the momentum on their side, they still left a lot of seats on the table because of candidate quality and campaign execution. Parties underachieved a bit given conditions because the in party that was defending tended to do a pretty good job of recruiting candidates and fighting back. We thought during the summer there might be some of this at play in 2026 with the Democrats nominating candidates like El Sayed, Plattner initially in Maine. It sort of had this feel like, wow, it seems like they're going to blow some opportunities for pickups. But Plattner's gone in Maine. They've replaced him with, perhaps a pretty progressive, but at least not problematic candidate. El Sayed, there's some evidence that he's underachieving a little bit, but it's kind of rallied in Michigan. So maybe they're not going to blow that seat. Maybe they will, but maybe they won't. And so now, as you pointed out, right, those battleground seats perhaps are trending kind of uniformly towards the Democrats. And the shift is such that you're bringing into play states like, my state of Texas or Iowa or Ohio, along with, my goodness, Kansas and, maybe some of these other seats. I do think, though, it's worth bearing in mind that Iowa, Ohio, Texas, these are Republican states, and there's still 6 weeks or so for the Republicans to kind of rally and, you know, maybe in some instances sort of swallow the reservations for candidates and defend that turf. I would also point out you got a couple of seats like New Hampshire and Minnesota where, all things being equal, we expect the Democrats to hold those seats. But there are candidate vibes, as you say, in those states that indicate, you know, maybe we'll see a surprise, you know, that keeps the Democrats from flipping as many seats as they need to take control of the Senate.
0: Let's talk about the notes of caution here in these rankings for Democrats. Voters are more likely to pick someone who wants to tax billionaires, supports Dreamers, and even someone who wants Medicare for all. But they're less likely to pick someone who wants to, like, abolish ICE or support the DSA, the Democratic Socialists of America. They're even less likely to go for someone endorsed by Bernie Sanders. Are these points a roadmap for navigating messaging or something deeper?
1: I think they're absolutely a roadmap for navigating messaging. You've seen this in Texas with the Tallarico campaign. And I think to some degree, you've seen it with El Sayed in Michigan, where in the case of Tallarico, you know, he was called on the carpet several times by reporters, as well as certainly in Republican messaging for his claim, I think in 2021, that there were, you know, of course, six genders. And his response, I think, is really interesting. He said, well, you know, I wasn't very eloquent. I wasn't very articulate. And then he moved on to talk about prices. You know, that's from a public policy point of view or from a candidate point of view, that's kind of unsatisfying. But boy, that's smart, right? He doesn't want to get dragged down into an argument over. So I'm absolutely unclear as to what his position is on that. He never said he was wrong. He never said, well, there's only two or three. I'm not quite sure what his position is. But he just kind of parried, you know, the thrust and moved back on turf where he wanted to engage. You've seen the same thing with El Sayed, right? It's prices. It's affordability. They're not really talking about the sorts of issues that either stamp them as too far left, sort of DSA or DSA adjacent, or call into question whether they're simply out of touch with the mainstream of the American electorate. You know, in the case of, you know, let's say bathroom issues or, you know, biological men competing in women's sports, right? They're ignoring those issues. I don't think there's, you know, with a few exceptions, they're not saying that the positions of progressives or positions they've taken in the past are wrong. They're simply saying, well, it's not really what this campaign is about.
0: You know, Darren, the rankings caution against going all out for DSA policies. But in Fox News polling last week, this stuck out. MAGA has a 35% favorable rating and the DSA has a 30% favorable. That's just a 5-point difference. MAGA's unfavorables are higher than the DSA's by 8 points. So when you look at those numbers, what does that mean for Republicans frequently warning of communism?
1: Yeah, I think Republicans have not yet figured out how to attack or to play into the brand issues that the DSA has. You know, maybe just the issue is the democratic part of democratic socialism. People say, democratic socialism, that's not too bad. I mean, I'm not convinced most American voters have a strong sense of the economic policy commitments associated with the DSA. You know, this sort of threat to private ownership, the, you know, embrace of significant government regulation or even government takeover of certain industries. You know, they've leaned into it in some blue cities. They've actually embraced it, Mamdani, obviously, and some other candidates in large cities. But in these Senate races, they haven't talked about the public policy implications of this. I actually think that what we've seen, and you mentioned these specific policies, I think Republicans have struggled here because they simply think yelling communism is sufficient to sink these candidacies. I think they really need to focus on articulating expressly and specifically what embracing some of these policies would do to entrepreneurship, to capitalist development, to innovation, to job creation, and to prices. But they seem to kind of think that, well, we all know this is a bad idea, right? And move on. I don't think that's sufficient. You need to actually spell out to the American public why these, you know, democratic socialist ideas are a bad idea at this particular time for the economy and for their, you know, for their family finances. And I'm not sure they have the patience or maybe kind of deep-seated understanding of the electorate to do that right now.
0: Well, and I also wonder, if it really would make a difference, if because some of the other ranking numbers show that voters don't like President Trump's policies on a myriad of things, right? Like from, you know, including data centers and the Iran conflict, but also Republicans are underwater on tax cuts. Like, people are less likely to vote for somebody who supports the president's tax cuts. And that's been a huge messaging point for Republicans. They keep saying people will suffer even more financially. So if warnings about communism, you know, that is on one end, and the other end is, hey, you're going to suffer more financially even with, you know, with tax cuts being reversed, is there sort of anything that would resonate if that even won't move the needle?
1: I think the consensus in political science is that people largely, and I don't think this is necessarily criticism, but that people reason backwards. They have a feel for how things are going right now. And if they don't like the way things are going right now, and they clearly don't, according to the polling data, they simply impute opposition to the policies that they associate with the in party. Right. So,
0: yeah.
1: And there's a little difference on tariffs, I think, where it's a little more subtle than that. But, you know, the positions that Trump has advocated, which are largely an extension of the 2017 tax cuts, cutting waste, fraud, and abuse through the DOGE initiative, and then tariffs. Those are the three linchpins of the Trump economic plan. And I think what's happened is that people have just decided that those things haven't worked, and so they're opposed. Now, it's interesting, I mean, that people would oppose tax cuts and cutting waste, fraud, and abuse, which are two of the three pillars. But I think it's a matter of the execution of those things didn't go as well as the administration wanted and didn't have an immediate impact. And therefore, you know, people sort of look at them and say, well, the policies must not have been right. And I think that's what you're seeing right now. I don't think there's any real sense on the part of the public that the Democrats have a plan. Their voters say they do, but I would actually challenge them, even as a pollster, like, okay, name one thing that you think... that you expect, say, a Democratic House of Representatives to do that would actually lower the costs of groceries, for instance. But it's, you know, it's a referendum election right now, and Republicans really need to make it a choice election. I guess that's maybe the simplest way to put it.
0: You know, to that point, Democratic voter enthusiasm is higher. It's like 11 points higher in Fox polling than for Republicans. But it's not like Democrats as a party are wildly more popular, right? Their unfavorables were only like 3 points less than the GOP. So if Democrats take majorities, it seems like they will likely have to grapple with an electorate, to your point, that has like little to no patience. If things aren't fixed relatively quickly or better relatively quickly, things could easily flip back the other way.
1: Oh, yeah. I mean, I think... the sort of discussion you've heard the last week and a half about impeachment, President Trump may not be popular, but the notion that the Democrats' first order of business, should they take the House and the Senate, would be to impeach Trump. That appeals to their base. And I think it appeals to absolutely nobody else. In fact, I would argue it sort of adds to the sense that the Democrats are sort of have a fetish with impeachment. You know, you're right. There's a little bit of a pox on both your houses right now. That's the attitude of the American electorate. But the Republicans are in charge. You know, they've got the White House, the House, and the Senate. And so if people don't like what's happening right now, they just turn to the alternative. The

0: Democrats are the only alternative, but you're totally right about the patience of the American public on these things. I really don't think a Democratic Congress is going to have a lot of rope when it comes to public opinion in dealing with some of these fundamental issues.
1: Professor Darren Shaw, thank you so much for your time. Appreciate it.
0: My pleasure. Thank you.

0: election. I guess that's maybe the simplest way to put it.
1: You know, to that point, Democratic voter enthusiasm is higher. It's like 11 points higher in Fox polling than for Republicans. But it's not like Democrats as a party are wildly more popular, right? Their unfavorables were only like 3 points less than the GOP. So if Democrats take majorities, it seems like they will likely have to grapple with an electorate, to your point, that has like little to no patience. If things aren't fixed relatively quickly or better relatively quickly, things could easily flip back the other way.
0: Oh, yeah. I mean, I think the sort of discussion you've heard the last week and a half about impeachment, President Trump may not be popular, but the notion that the Democrats' first order of business, should they take the House and the Senate, would be to impeach Trump, that appeals to their base. And I think it appeals to absolutely nobody else. In fact, I would argue it sort of adds to the sense that the Democrats are sort of have a fetish with impeachment. You're right. There's a little bit of a pox on both your houses right now. That's the attitude of the American electorate. But the Republicans are in charge. You know, they've got the White House, the House, and the Senate. And so if people don't like what's happening right now, they just turn to the alternative. The Democrats are the only alternative. But you're totally right about the patience of the American public on these things. I really don't think a Democratic Congress is going to have a lot of rope when it comes to public opinion in dealing with some of these fundamental issues.
1: Professor Darren Shaw, thank you so much for your time. Appreciate it.
0: My pleasure. Thank you.

0: Here's a look outside the Beltway. I'm Tanya J. Powers. Pennsylvania firearms instructor Sean Stark is pleading guilty to killing U.S. Army reservist Private First Class Christopher Lopez earlier this year at the Letterkenny Army Depot. Letterkenny listed Stark as a firearms and active shooter instructor in a 2024 press release. The incident happened during a training exercise. Stark's plea deal could result in up to 8 years in prison. Texas investigators are looking into possible crimes in connection to deadly flooding at Camp Mystic last year. Court documents say the investigation could include manslaughter or negligent homicide charges in the deaths of 27 girls at the camp. Investigators are looking to obtain electronic records of the camp's owners, saying they could provide evidence of crimes. No charges have yet been filed. The owners of Camp Mystic are accused of having inadequate emergency plans and neglecting to relocate children despite having flood warnings. And the best colleges ranking for 2027 from U.S. News and World Report lists the Massachusetts Institute of Technology as the top college in America, edging out Princeton, which had been number one on the magazine's list every year since 2012. Princeton dropped to number two. Harvard was third, Yale fourth, and tied at fifth were Stanford and the California Institute of Technology. For the Fox News Rundown, I'm Tanya J. Powers.
1: This is the Fox News Rundown. Now a look at sports.
2: Busy day of college football. What a battle we had in Knoxville. Top-ranked Texas, number 14 Tennessee, down to the final play. Texas wins 20-17 to remain unbeaten. The Longhorns escape a last-second Hail Mary from the Volunteers. Seventh-ranked Ohio State roughed up Illinois, 42-19. Wake Forest pulls the upset of number 16 Louisville, 30-27. 11th-ranked Texas Tech steamrolls Sam Houston, 49-14. Also, Notre Dame had no trouble with Purdue. That's sports on the Fox News Rundown. Jay Berman, Fox News.

0: Stevens, New England and the Mid-Atlantic states still getting a rare September nor'easter, strengthening overnight while edging closer to the coast.
1: Conditions are forecast to worsen Sunday morning around high tide, amplifying hazardous coastal conditions across the Northeast.
0: And that's Fox's Chan Lee Painter. Thousands without power in the area. Iran's government says it shut down the Strait of Hormuz after the U.S. and Israel launched Operation Epic Fury. But Energy Secretary Chris Wright, on My View with Laura Trump, says that's not the case.
2: The United States military, all of the joint forces, have assured that we can continue, that we are restoring flow of oil and gas and refined products, even fertilizer, out of the Strait of Hormuz.
0: However, critics of President Trump say the ongoing Iran conflict has led to rising gasoline and oil prices. 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

0: that'll do it for this edition of the Fox News Rundown from Washington. This week, we'll continue to follow the key midterm races, as well as take a look at the ongoing national debate over flock cameras. I'm Jessica Rosenthal. Thanks for listening to the Fox News Rundown from Washington.
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1: There's no break yet. I'm Paul Stevens, Fox News. Coastal cities and towns across the Mid-Atlantic and New England areas in the U.S. bracing as more severe weather conditions slam the communities thanks to a rare September nor'easter.
2: A powerful and dangerous nor'easter continues to hammer a large chunk of the East Coast with heavy rain, damaging winds, severe flooding, and strong surf. Conditions are forecast to worsen Sunday morning around high tide, amplifying hazardous coastal conditions across the Northeast. Neighborhoods along the Jersey Shore have already seen extensive flooding. Similar scenes also playing out in New York City. The storm is blamed for at least one death there. Over 40 million people will see some impacts before it's all over. The storm is forecast to move onshore in the New Jersey area Sunday. Rain and strong winds will continue into Monday morning before conditions gradually improve across the region.
1: And that's Fox's Chandley Painter. Meantime, we get word a swimmer is missing off of Long Island's Robert Moses State Park as the powerful nor'easter brings waves as high as 18 feet to that area. Meantime, Hurricane Nolo is running parallel to the Hawaiian Islands, bringing severe weather and conditions to the southern part of that state. Fox Weather's Robert Ray has the latest from the Hawaiian Big Island.
3: Hurricane Nolo, a Category 2 right now, spinning at about 140 miles to the south of us, and it made its turn to the west, so it will track parallel with the Hawaiian Islands. We expect a lot more rain to come in, and that is a big concern on the Big Island, also in Maui as well. We do expect a lot more rain to come, and that is why the island nation of Hawaii is hunkering down. The county here telling people to stay inside, do not go out today, as we're seeing emergency officials flanked up and down the roadways and big wind gusts coming in.
1: Hawaii experiencing three hurricanes and one tropical storm in just the past 2 months. 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

0: New Jersey area. Sunday, rain and strong winds will continue into Monday morning before conditions gradually improve across the region.
1: And that's Fox's Chandley Painter. Meantime, we get word a swimmer is missing off of Long Island's Robert Moses State Park as the powerful nor'easter brings waves as high as 18 feet to that area. Meantime, Hurricane Nolo is running parallel to the Hawaiian Islands, bringing severe weather and conditions to the southern part of that state. Fox Weather's Robert Ray has the latest from the Hawaiian Big Island.
2: Hurricane Nolo, a Category 2 right now, spinning at about 140 miles to the south of us, and it made its turn to the west, so it will track parallel with the Hawaiian Islands. We expect a lot more rain to come in, and that is a big concern on the Big Island, also in Maui as well. We do expect a lot more rain to come, and that is why the island nation of Hawaii is hunkering down. The county here telling people to stay inside, do not go out today, as we're seeing emergency officials flanked up and down the roadways and big wind gusts coming in.
1: Hawaii experiencing three hurricanes and one tropical storm in just the past 2 months. 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
1: At least 27 people confirmed dead after two mass shootings in South Africa just hours apart. Police say eight gunmen armed with AK-47s and pistols killed 17 people at a bar near Johannesburg on Saturday night. About 4 hours later, gunmen killed 10 more people at a store near Cape Town. No arrests made. The attacks coming just days after another mass shooting killed 11 people near Durban. Hundreds of thousands of folks welcoming Pope Leo to France as an estimated 500,000 people gathered at the Place of Harmony in Paris. Fox's Lauren Green there as well.
2: The unstated theme of this trip is renewal. This morning, the Pope visited a small social service agency named after Sudanese convert Saint Josephine Bakita, and later a musical welcome at the Catholic Institute of Paris to meet new Catholics. Nearly 80,000 young people gave the Pope a rock star welcome, a real-time proof that Catholicism is growing among young adults as the dazzling show embraced the imagery of France's most well-known young saints, like the 15th century Joan of Arc. With the title of the pilgrimage, That the World May Have Life, Leo, the first American pope, is stressing controlling artificial intelligence and of upholding the value of human life from conception to the grave, a theme directed at the country's politically liberal bent, where assisted suicide is now law.
1: And Pope Leo celebrating Mass at the Shrine of Our Lady of Lourdes today. He's also meeting with French bishops and members of the Sikh community before taking part in a rosary and a traditional torchlight parade that is coming up tonight. Police in England evacuating several homes near an airbase used by the U.S. military and arresting several men on suspected explosives offenses. Army bomb disposal experts are examining several vehicles near RAF Fairford, which U.S. forces have used for limited strike.

0: from everywhere USA. It's Fox Across America with Jimmy Failla.
1: Jimmy, back in action for a big hour of Fox Across America. We got a stacked deck, as the kids like to say. Caroline Sunshine, some say she is the favorite to be the next White House press secretary. We'll find out what she says, a veteran of the Trump White House. She was actually a star on the Disney Channel before she got into politics. Today, her ship truly sails in as she joins Fox Across America, an audio safe space for cool people where everybody is welcome, regardless of what you vote for, identify as, or happen to be attracted to. You can be a Republican, you can be a Democrat, just don't be a boom. There we go. I should remind you that Brian Brenberg is going to be here as well. Brenberg hosts 3 hours a day of business television. But I want to get his appraisal of this upcoming sit down between Trump and Xi Jinping, because we're being told the financial ramifications, if in fact they reach some sort of a larger trade agreement, are massive for this country. It's a lot of really good indicators as we go towards the midterms in terms of the economy and the potential, you know, for people to elevate the quality of everything in their lives. Like the stat that came out last week is we had the lowest recorded poverty rate in the history of this country, and we hit the highest level of median household income. Now, you might be sitting there right now in between those two realities. You're not at the bottom of the poverty barrel, but you're getting punched in the nuts a little bit in life.

0: back in action for a big hour of Fox Across America. We got a stacked deck, as the kids like to say. Caroline Sunshine, some say she is the favorite to be the next White House press secretary. We'll find out what she says, a veteran of the Trump White House. She was actually a star on the Disney Channel before she got into politics. Today, her ship truly sails in as she joins Fox Across America, an audio safe space for cool people, where everybody is welcome, regardless of what you vote for, identify as, or happen to be attracted to. You can be a Republican, you can be a Democrat, just don't be a Boom! There we go. I should remind you that Brian Brenberg is going to be here as well. Brenberg hosts 3 hours a day of business television, but I want to get his appraisal of this upcoming sit-down between Trump and Xi Jinping, because we're being told the financial ramifications, if in fact they reach some sort of a larger trade agreement, are massive for this country. It's a lot of really good indicators as we go towards the midterms in terms of the economy and the potential, you know, for people to elevate the quality of everything in their lives. Like the stat that came out last week is we had the lowest recorded poverty rate in the history of this country, and we hit the highest level of median household income. Now, you might be sitting there right now in between those two realities. You're not at the bottom of the poverty barrel, but you're getting punched in the nuts a little bit in life. You're not at the top where the highest median income is. But the reality for you is that the potential to do better things has never been greater than it is right now.
1: He knows what he's talking about.
0: So you have a lot of those types of deliverables in Trump's, you know, cachet. Obviously, Iran taking center stage because of the gas prices. The other thing that is happening, if you saw yesterday here in New York, Trump met with Zoran Mamdani. Now, a lot of people on the left are losing their mind because they've been pretending that Trump is Hitler for the past 10 years. So it's pretty hard to justify doing business with him. But Trump talked about Mamdani and the fact that he wants him to be consequentially good for New York. He doesn't want to take pride in being like, I told you this guy sucked. Now the city that I own a quarter of is in a tank and my buildings are worth nothing. Okay, Trump has a vested interest in Mamdani's success as a lifelong New Yorker himself, as a guy who has spent a lot of time in Gracie Mansion. Okay, it shouldn't be surprising to any of you to see Donald Trump meeting with Zoran Mamdani. But if you only listen to the media characterization of what politics constitutes in this day and age, you know, you would see that it was some type of political blasphemy for either of these guys to be talking. They don't quite see it that way. Here is Mamdani being asked by the press, how dare you meet with this man? Clip 10.
2: Do you think you should be criticized for taking time to meet with the president?
3: Look, I think I said this in my opening remarks, that I committed over the course of the campaign, as well as while being in office, that I would meet with anyone, work with anyone that could deliver for New Yorkers. And in the previous meetings I've had with President Trump, we've been able to secure the release of a New York City college student who had been detained by ICE. We've been able to move forward what has been a long-standing dream about the construction of Sunnyside Yard. And we know we have significant way to go, but these meetings do truly assist in that path.
0: And what he's basically saying to the reporter is,
4: shut up! Will you shut up?
0: I'm obviously not a Mamdani fan. I spent a lot of time making fun of the guy. But he understands that if a big project like the Sunnyside Development Project in Sunnyside, Queens, it's just outside the city by the 59th Street Bridge, and regardless of where you are around the country, you're familiar with these types of projects where there's a heavily industrialized area that's been rezoned and they could bring in something else, whether it's going to be residential affordable housing or there was going to be some type of commercial real estate just the same. This Sunnyside area has been something that a lot of developers have targeted over the course of the last 40 years. But what they kept running into is New York, which does have a lot of regulation and is, in fact, the most expensive place to build anything anywhere in this country. If you're going to go in there and build a massive, like a 12,000-unit housing subdivision, you're going to need a big government, you know, backer. You're going to need cooperation from the feds. So that's where Trump and Mamdani, you know, kind of find that common ground. Trump obviously doesn't co-sign anything Mamdani said about the cops or America or that embarrassing speech he gave on the 250th birthday of this great nation, where he sat in George Washington's desk backwards

0: then bashed America.
1: This is the biggest schmuck I've ever met.
0: Yeah, Mom Downey's a complete nutbag. But Trump will work with anybody if he finds some type of positive deliverable. And here is Mom Downey sharing in his same approach to Trump, clip 11.
2: You know, the president and I have both been very frank about the many disagreements that we have, and immigration is one of those places. We've both spoken about very different approaches, very different beliefs, and I will continue to have conversations with the president and, frankly, with anyone who can deliver relief to the people of this city.
0: Okay, and understand, what he's basically saying to the reporters is, we've created this media environment where it runs entirely on character assassinations, which is why it's impossible for bipartisan cooperation on anything, because there is this faction of the media going like, oh my God, how could you meet with Hitler? That's like the worst. I can't believe you would like talk to him. Like, why are you normalizing this president? Why? Because to Mom Downey's credit, I do not like him as a politician. I don't think he's doing a good job as a mayor. But he is trying to do things. And that's what's so unique about Trump and Mom Downey. They get branded as radicals by either side of the aisle, but they're the only two guys that have really shown you how quickly government can take action on things when it feels like it. Traditional politicians figure out the bare minimum they have to do to hold on to their jobs, and then they go out and fundraise and hope to get their hands on some of Nancy Pelosi's stock tips.
3: Nancy Pelosi is a total dingbat.
0: Maybe so, but Nancy Pelosi is outperforming Warren Buffett and the S&P 500 over the last 20 years. So whether you're telling me she's getting insider trading information or what, the average congressman who makes $170,000 a year and now has $10 million in the bank isn't really worried about where Nancy's getting the tips from, as long as they're getting those tips too. Okay? But understand, when it comes to the Mom Downey thing, when it comes to the Trump thing, the reason they're popular with their base is they're trying to deliver. Let me give you the CNN poll. Here's Harry Enten. He's talking about how Trump has a significant part of his base that is white male voters without a four-year degree. It's a very significant part of Trump's base. White male voters who didn't go to 4 years of college, and the ones who aren't chanting Free Palestine and telling you you're celebrating Thanksgiving on stolen land, you know, straight guys. So Trump has a lot of support with straight white males, okay, who didn't go to 4 years of college. And they have not wavered a point, despite what they're telling you in the polls, despite all this gloom and doom about the prediction markets and the midterms and the House. Okay, the most significant part of Trump's base has not wavered by a point during this presidency. Clip 12.
4: Choice for Congress among white non-college voters, and the national polling has tended to be more accurate than the state polling. Well, in October of 2024, the Republicans, they were up by 26 points. Look at where we are now. The Republicans are also up by 26 points.
0: So it's the same as it was going into the 2024 election. So for everybody telling you, you know, oh, that's it, Trump's base abandoned him, look at these polls,
5: you can't handle the truth.
0: That's why I'm also going to tell you this. I will probably have a feel for how this is trending in the 3 or 4 days leading up to the midterms. I don't believe anyone's being honest with you when they say that they have a feel now. You know, I know there's polls, and there's a lot of polls that aren't good for the Republicans. But, I mean, there's nobody listening right now who doesn't say to themselves, when are the polls good for Republicans? They never are. They're always oversampling Democrats. And oftentimes, the polls are not meant to, you know, reveal opinion. They're there to shape it, meaning they oversample one political party to create a narrative that is either A, going to help them juice turnout, or B, demoralize their opposition. That's why so many of those stupid polls came out in the run-up to the 2024 election, where Ann Seltzer had a poll in Iowa where Kamala was winning by 14 points. 14 points. Dude, the poll wound up being wrong by 19 points.
6: Just a bit outside. He tried the corner and missed.
0: So would anybody be surprised if all this midterm polling is off? No. Would anybody be surprised if the prediction markets were off? No. But I'm just telling you now, I don't have a feel. Because it looks like the Republicans are going to lose the House. It looks like the messaging is bad because the war is so unpopular and Trump is so erratic right now. Okay, Trump's fighting over the name of the Kennedy Center. You know, Trump wants to rename AI. Trump's in a standoff with a bunch of news networks. None of those things offer a deliverable to a person who's struggling to put food on the table. That's where I think he's shooting himself in the foot, and he's denying himself a lot of favorable press that might come from some of these domestic agenda wins that aren't really getting highlighted. That being said, the most prominent Democrats are running on socialism, something that has starved millions of people to death around the world. Now, traditionally, the incumbent party loses a lot of seats in the midterms. Okay, Barack Obama lost more seats in his two midterms than any president in the history of this country.
7: I don't see you doing any better in the booty department.
0: But that is true. Barack Obama lost more down ballot seats than any president in history. Like, his policies themselves, very unpopular. But the media gave him such a favorable take that he himself always remained popular, no matter how, you know, catastrophic his policies were. You know, one of the biggest issues in the midterm right now is the Democrats want affordable health care. Do you ever stop to wrap your head around the fact that the Democrats are the ones that passed the current health care bill? Think about that. They're like, this health care sucks. We got to do something about health care. So put us in charge. You know, the people who ran up the health care cost by 300% since the passage of our last bill?
8: This is total crap.
0: Totally. And that's the reality of right now, is I don't think you know where the midterms are going to go. I think the heart wants what it wants politically, meaning if you want to see Trump and the Republicans tanked, then that's what you're forecasting for yourself emotionally. If you want to see him win, I think there's plenty of data that tells you to forecast that. Okay, but the reality is I don't really know, because the messaging is that convoluted in this moment. And we have so many, you know, polls that say, like, Abdul Al-Sayed in the prediction markets today is at 72%. And you go, wow, 72%, this guy, he's running away with this friggin' thing. I don't think there's any way you catch him.
7: Wrong.
0: Okay, because then there's also the reality that locally, for as much as the coverage has been favorable at the national level, locally, Abdul Al-Sayed, who is pushing single-payer healthcare system, his wife is a doctor who doesn't take Medicare. Okay, you need to be on Medicare. Just don't come to my wife's practice.
9: What a fraud.
0: Okay, here is a Michigan State Representative, Jamie Thompson, talking about how Abdul Al-Sayed, who, again, you might think he's in the lead because he's pushing Medicare for all. Okay, but then you find out locally, they're hip to a conversation they're not having at MSNBC and CNN because they don't say a bad word about Democrat candidates. But at a local level, and the old adage is all politics is local, there's a lot of disdain for a guy pushing one thing that his family doesn't actually believe in themselves. Listen to this clip, clip 15.
10: Here's something else that Michigan deserves to know. Abdul wants to put every American in a Medicare for all system, but his own wife, a practicing psychiatrist, whose private practice has opted out of Medicare. Her practice doesn't participate in Medicare and operates outside of insurance networks. Now, she's entitled to make that decision as a physician, but if Medicare isn't the right system for their own family's medical practice, why would Abdul want to make that the system that's supposed to work for the entire country?
0: Now, listen, they're going to come up with some type of, you know, ridiculous double standard of why they're pushing Medicare for you, but they don't take it at their own practice. And thinking, the American people aren't focused on my wife. They're focused on Donald Trump and the price of gas and on the Iranian war. Just the way he's tried to dismiss Hassan Piker as a Twitch streamer from California, because that's what the consultants told him to do. Okay, but the reality is, and this is where the midterms are such a tough figure. You got Trump on the one end, who does shoot himself in the foot a lot, despite a lot of good deliverables for the American people. On the other side, you've got this unserious party that's pushing socialism and a lot of things they can't possibly pay for. Lost in the middle of that is the reality that if you're the party who wants to be in power and you're telling us your number one goal is to make healthcare more affordable, okay, all of that sounds fine and well, except for that one small issue, which is these are the people who created the current state of healthcare. If it went up 300% the first time we left Democrats in control, what the hell would happen the next time you put them in charge of your healthcare?
11: I got a bad feeling about this.
12: A show so good, it's frightening.
13: I got scared. I dropped my hot pocket.
12: This is Fox Across America with Jimmy Failla.

There was a time when politicians would destroy the type of tape I'm about to play you of Abdul Al-Sayed saying he's definitely going to make people pay more in taxes if he gets elected. Traditionally, you would do everything you could.

0: There was a time when politicians would destroy the type of tape I'm about to play you of Abdul Al-Sayed saying he's definitely going to make people pay more in taxes if he gets elected. Traditionally, you would do everything you could to identify old stupid statements like this, have them destroyed. I mean, do you remember how much trouble George H.W. Bush got in for saying, read my lips, no new taxes, only to wind up raising taxes, at which point they lit his poll numbers on fire? And it wasn't his intent to do so, but a war effort and other challenges with the domestic agenda drove George H.W. Bush's Republican majority to raise taxes. Unfortunately, okay, these guys aren't doing it by accident or because of politics as usual. They're doing it because they're economically illiterate. Everybody running on the Democratic Socialist side of the aisle just thinks you can call rich people the devil and all of America's problems are going to go away. The only problem there is we're already paying a higher rate of taxes than we ever have in the history of this country. Our government has never taken in more money than it does right now, and we've never been in a higher level of debt because of it.
1: That is financial lunacy.
0: Really think about that. We've never taken in more money, and we've never owed money as a result of that because people just keep spending it. It's like somebody who buys a house, it goes up in value, so they refinance it and take the equity out. Well, we've actually done that five times over, you know, when it comes to the national debt and the money we bring in. But here is Abdul Al-Sayed flat out saying, we're going to make you pay more in taxes. This is clip 14.
2: I think it is time for us to realize that our country was its most prosperous when we were willing to tax folks who had won at the game of capitalism, to invest so that everybody else could play the game of capitalism. And, you know, a lot of people like to call me a socialist. I'm actually not a socialist.
0: Oh my gosh, he's actually not a socialist, is how he describes himself. He says, I'm not a socialist.
3: Such an idiot.
0: I mean, good gosh. But understand, there was a time when we taxed people had won at the game of life of socialism. That's the claim. That's the narrative. But you understand that time never went away. 1% of the people pay 50% of the taxes. So if you're going to talk to me about fairness and equity, should 1% be in charge of 50%? Probably not. That being said, they do make that kind of money and their tax debt happens to be that significant. But you understand the reason we're $40 trillion in debt is not because we don't spend enough money. It's not because we don't take in enough money. It's that we have, as Donald Trump liked to say,
4: we have people in Washington that don't know what they're doing.
0: Okay, except they do. Because the more things we task the government with doing, the more money they

0: Evans, a powerful nor'easter continues to hammer the Northeast with flooding, damaging winds, power outages, and hundreds of flight cancellations. New Jersey Governor Mikey Sherrill issuing an early warning to residents.
1: We saw much of the storm coming in across the coastline and into the Back Bay, some roads that are impassable and flooded out, so please do not try to cross them. Stay safe.
0: Well, at least one person has died, and authorities are searching for a missing swimmer off Long Island. President Trump rejects Iran's proposal to reopen the Strait of Hormuz, saying the terms are not acceptable. Iran is awaiting a formal response. And Pope Leo celebrates Mass in Lourdes before thousands of people during his four-day visit to France. 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
1: News. 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

0: walks across America with Jimmy Fallon holding his country together during UN week. I can tell you on pretty good authority, as a former New York City cab driver, it is a bad week to be commuting into the city, but a great week to be a hooker. Joining us now, a woman who's commuting into the city, just to be clear, I want to put you in the correct category. Although prices are so expensive here, we all got to get resourceful in our own way. Political pundit and fan favorite on this show and every show she's ever been on, Caroline Sunshine, returns to the show. Hey, girl.
1: Hey, girl.
0: A lot of rumors about you right now.
1: That I'm not a hooker. Not that either, to be clear.
0: Well, if you're wondering why my staff just left the control room, I'm kidding. They were all excited. Good to have you on the East Coast. This is the most psychotic week of the year in New York because, like, the traffic, the UN, the diplomats, all that stuff. But when I was a cab driver, that is all you do is you drop hookers off at embassies. That's a big thing.
1: You would have, I mean, you have the best stories generally, I feel like, from your time as a cab driver. But, like, I would love to hear a story from UN week. Yeah.
0: It's a good one. Do you know really quickly, this is the 3-year anniversary of, you know, Fox will give you like a car service home from the TV show
1: sure,
0: you're on.
1: Yeah.
0: 3 years ago, a guy was driving me home from Jesse's show and was so overwhelmed by the street closures that I actually showed the guy my taxi license and wound up driving myself home with the guy in the back. And I still tipped him when we got to my house and gave him some like good insider trading knowledge on how to get through Queens and the east side of Manhattan during UN week. It might have changed that man's life.
1: No
0: yeah,
1: kidding.
0: How about that? Come on.
1: If you're listening.
0: So that was like the feel-good story. The bad version of this story,
1: yeah,
0: okay,
1: the...
0: is a UN week 4 years ago. Guy who used to work here, Neil Cavuto. I don't know where Cavuto finds himself these days. He retired. But this really has nothing to do with Neil. I accidentally once took his car after a hit on his show. There was a driver outside to pick me up and give me a ride back to Long Island.
1: Yeah.
0: And the guy, I saw his GPS. Now, I live on Long Island, okay? But his GPS was telling him to go to New Jersey. And I'm like, dude, I'm telling you, don't go to New Jersey. I'm just telling you, turn around, no matter what it's telling you, go to Long Island. It's where I live. I do this every day. Please don't go through that tunnel. He's like, fine, I'll listen to you. He goes, but the GPS is saying no. I'm getting a text from dispatch saying no. I'm like, well, something's screwed up because I know where I live. So when we got to my house, I tipped the guy and he goes, thank you so much, Mr. Cavuto. So he was trying. I had Neil's car and I was like, oh, that's not good. So that's probably why he's not here anymore. He probably quit out of protest.
1: That's where, like, for the audience, if you like me, I'm Caroline. And if you didn't like this interview, I was Neil Cavuto. Yeah.
0: Caroline Sunshine is here. Not quite under an alias yet, but we'll see how it goes. Here's Melania speaking in New York City right now at a Fostering the Future event. She has to host a bunch of state dinners this week. A lot of highfalutin stuff going on. You got Xi Jinping coming to town.
1: It's highfalutin.
0: Now, you've worked for Trump. You've worked in a Trump White House. Is the vibe when stuff like this goes down, is it exciting? Are people freaked out? Like, what kind of ship do they run comparative to other people? Oh.

0: for sure. I mean, the president's a great host.
1: Yeah.
0: You know?
1: He's like, his own DJ.
0: He's his own DJ. He's a great DJ on planes, at every venue. He has a rally playlist. We're going to find out if Xi Jinping likes the village people, you know? You never know. I feel like I could see it. Like, young man, you know?
1: YMCA, yeah. He'd get into that.
0: It's a good icebreaker.
1: You know,
0: for
1: likes
0: sure.
1: The village people, the gay so. Ayatollah.
0: Yeah, well,
1: it's amazing the gay Ayatollah hasn't come around with all the village people Trump's playing.
0: I agree. You should tell the president that, actually. You're like, you know, have you tried playing?
1: What are we doing here?
0: YMCA.
1: Yeah, with all the Strait of Hormuz talk, get
0: That's
1: in
0: right.
1: the Navy.
0: That's
1: get a,
0: right.
1: get a round of in the Navy going. Maybe bring this guy to the table.
0: No, but it's great. I mean, he's a great host. Like, he's spent most of his career before becoming president in hospitality. And, I always thought that was like such a political asset for the president, because you kind of know this because you're a good read of people, but not everybody in politics has like the it factor around people where they can kind of just like mm-hmm. converse with everybody. The Bill Clinton thing where they can kind of make you feel seen, and not all of them are like interested in that.
1: No, they don't want to do that.
0: They don't want to do that. That's just not who they are in their wiring. But I think Trump, from all of his years in being a host and being owning resorts and hotels, he really knows how to host you.
1: He's an event planner, just the same, because he shows up to weddings and a lot of his catering, his places, his country clubs and stuff like that. A lot of people have wedding videos where suddenly in the middle of it, there's some guy giving a toast with a Diet Coke in his hand.
0: Yeah.
1: Because he's not drinking.
0: I always thought that was such a fun way to live, too. I'm like, oh my gosh, if I ever like owned property, not that that would be my life path, but like, what a fun way to live, to be the guy to go make memories for people.
1: If you owned it and they liked you. You know what I mean?
0: Yeah.
1: It's a very rare thing that you're getting married at a country club that's owned by the president or a TV celebrity of any sort. I can't think of another example of that.
0: It's true.
1: But it's pretty funny.
0: It's funny because I've even watched, like you ask about hosting and stuff, like I've even watched people that probably don't agree with the president or even really maybe like him all that much. And once they've been hosted by him, he has a charm factor.
1: Yeah, big
0: that
1: time.
0: That is big time. You kind of see it with Mom Donnie.
1: Mm-hmm.
0: And I think with G, and it's just interesting. It's a real thing. Real.
1: It's a thing.
0: Yeah.
1: We're talking to Caroline Sunshine. Isn't it true, though? Because a lot of people obviously freak out on either side that Trump and Mom Donnie get together.
0: Yeah.
1: But they're kind of showing you that there is a better way to do politics, which is that you can actually make deals based on the things you do agree on and just ignore the others. In a weird way, they're both being the adults in the room.
0: I mean,
1: a weird way. Even if you don't like the ideology of either guy, they're at least doing something. Most people aren't doing anything, you know? Think about that. Trump, if he builds affordable housing with Mom Donnie, Trump will have accomplished more with Mom Donnie than he has with John Thune running the Senate.
0: Okay, so I said we're on the same page.
1: Thank you.
0: Because, I mean, I think the Mom Donnie-Trump relationship is interesting, mm-hmm. you know, fascinating. And I said that. I was like, because there was like, I'm sure you saw a whole faction of Republicans yesterday that were like, I can't believe, you know, President Trump did that. I won't forgive him for it. And I thought, you know, what's funny is like Mom Donnie's been nicer to Trump publicly than Thune and Maria Salazar the other day. I'm thinking like, what am I missing? You know,
1: Mom Donnie's trying to work with him.
0: Correct.
1: The Republicans
0: more so than the Republicans.
1: Yeah.
0: That's
1: Isn't it
0: what
1: crazy?
0: I said. I totally agree. and it's true. And I think like the president being a businessman in his past life, exactly what you just said, like it's deals.
1: Yeah.
0: And you sometimes do deals with people where it's not about you aligning as people 100%. It's about where you align on the deal.
1: Thank you.
0: That's how stuff gets done.
1: See, now we're back to that prostitution intro again.
0: Yeah.
1: You agree on the deal.
0: Back to hookers.
1: None of it matches UN week. It's just a recurring theme this week all over the big city.
0: Something that unites the world.
1: Yeah, thank you. Thank you. Love is finally back in the air in New York City with all the things that are going on, Caroline Sunshine. There's a good report out today, as someone who knows politics well, that Newsom and Kamala, you know, he tried to say he's not running if she's running, because he probably didn't think she was running, and he was probably trying to put pressure on the donors to distance themselves from her, which some of them have. But according to the report today, they're both getting smoked, by the way. I don't know that it's going to be a California person.
0: I don't think
1: who's going to be the top of the Democratic ticket.
0: No, I don't think so. I mean, I feel like we've talked about this before. I think it's going to be AOC.
1: I think Biden's
0: that's just...
1: I think Biden's the obvious choice, you know. Mayor Pete wants to run. Mayor Pete is at 0% with black people.
0: Yes.
1: How does that happen? And you know how shameless he is.
0: You have to be a special political talent.
1: He's going
0: to
1: be dressed like Kip from Napoleon Dynamite soon with like the gold chain. He's going to have a girlfriend named LaFonda. He's like, no, I've been straight this whole time. We're like, I don't buy it.
0: But it's a great reference.
1: Yeah, well, it's because everybody, it's so weird, but everybody running as a Democrat, whether it's the midterms or they're going to run in the general, as AOC might, has totally had to do that thing where they're distancing themselves from every position they've ever taken.
0: Yeah.
1: You know, if you ever go out drinking and wake up and look at your phone on Saturday morning and go, oh my God, what did I send? They did that politically. Okay, they're literally looking at their phone on a Saturday morning being like, oh my God, do I tell people I was hacked when I said empty the prisons and abolish ICE?
0: Yes.
1: I don't know.
0: But give people reparations. I didn't mean that. Yeah.
1: Abdul al-Sayed has a lot of that going on. But again,
0: yeah,
1: polls say he's winning, but it's so hard for me to come back and say polls say anything. Because in the age of Trump, they've always been so wrong.
0: No, it's true.
1: But at the precipice of every big election, we still go back to them because it's all we have.
0: You know, I agree with you. Like, I don't follow polls that much. I mean, do I follow them? Yes. But do I place weight in them? Not really.
1: Yeah,
0: I actually think polling is a really archaic way of collecting information, because a lot of people don't know this, but like, polling is still done via, most of the time they're calling landlines.
1: Yeah.
0: You know how many people have landlines? Now, granted, it skews for an older, older audience.
1: Younger people don't. They don't know what they are. My son doesn't know what a landline is.
0: Right. And so that's how you get these huge, like, silent majority effects, is because there's these huge portions of the population that just don't participate in polling, but they do go vote. So I don't follow that as, or I don't place as much weight in that as I do with, I actually think social media nowadays gives you way more of like a real time. And it's the same thing with ratings for shows and everything. Mm-hmm. Social media gives you a way more accurate picture of at least a sentiment analysis around somebody. I'm not going to say it helps me decide who's going to win the election, but it tells me where the energy is. And I do think the energy is with al-Sayed, and it's why I'm hoping that President Trump goes and spends more time
1: in
0: Michigan, because he won it twice and he flipped it, you know?
1: Yeah.
0: And I think it'll,
1: He either needs to go more or send Kamala more, because she was campaigning with him also, you know? And that
0: do you
1: was
0: think
1: like,
0: they just can't tell her no? I would just tell her no. I would just be like, you can't come.
1: Do you want to know why no one, they say they don't want to tell her no? It's because if she's coming to the event, she gets a car service and they know she's safe. You know? It's just basically more about a designated driver than it is about
0: it's
1: a political
0: well
1: affiliation. You've seen all the clips. I've seen all the clips. There's no way you can tell me she does not day drink. None.
0: I've always said that if she actually leaned into that as her personality, she might have gotten a lot
1: endearing.
0: Closer to winning. Yeah.
1: She should just acknowledge she is like the Billy Madison of politics.
0: Right.
1: She's just there. She's a day drunk mess.
0: I think it could have worked,
1: close
0: actually.
1: Close to power. People would respect
0: just
1: it.
0: Lean into it.
1: That's what Prince Harry did wrong. He should have been like, woe is me, I'm the second string king. He should have just been like, no, it's amazing. I'm the second string king. I'll never be king.
0: Yeah, they always
1: nothing
0: tell
1: to do.
0: You,
1: yeah.
0: Be yourself in life. And if yourself is a day drinker or a second string king, that's who you are.
1: Amen.
0: And you own it.
1: Which brings us back to the hookers again. We can't get away. It's ratings gold. You bring in Caroline Sunshine. You talk about escorts. We can't. We're picking up affiliates left and right now. But other than that, the best part of the UN for me is that Trump goes in and gives this speech to all these globalists who hate him.
0: Yeah.
1: Kind of reads them their truth. And that's usually my favorite Trump.
0: I remember the first time that he did that.
1: Yeah.
0: I was still working in his first White House, and I remember it was a barn burner of a speech. It was like, listen up, this is not really a real organization, and I'm content if you guys act in your self-interest, as every nation should, and that's what we're doing now.
1: Yeah.
0: And it was like, I know for the people in that room, it was an earthquake.
1: Oh, yeah.
0: You know, and it was much needed and very well delivered.
1: Yeah, all those globalist dirtbags who came here for the free diplomatic parking passes and the food.
0: Private jets, by the way, as they lecture all of us on climate change.
1: Greta Thunberg and they yell
0: carbon emissions and the like.
1: It's my favorite. He actually brought that up today because he was talking about the AI doomers. And he was like, you guys said we were going to die 12 years ago.
0: Super intelligence.
1: I love it. So
0: that's
1: dumb.
0: Right.
1: He is obsessed with renaming things.
0: He's good at it.
1: I know.
0: See, he talked about an AI czar.
1: But SI, super intelligence, is Sports Illustrated. A lot of people know SI is Sports Illustrated.
0: That's also my hooker name. My not hooker name.
1: I thought you were going to say it was AI, Allen Iverson, who was the basketball player. You know what I'm saying? Caroline Sunshine is here, folks, and she's covering a lot. She's covering a lot of ground. Are you getting asked a lot about the White House gig?
0: But no.
1: Really?
0: By you? What do you
1: want?
0: I don't know anything.
1: Somebody was in my feed today, and they were like, Sunshine, maybe we should give it to Caroline Sunshine. I was
0: man.
1: I don't know. I know Caroline Sunshine. I don't think it's a good idea. I'm kidding.
0: She's like,
1: I
0: she
1: would
0: was
1: never.
0: A hooker.
1: I was like, hell no.
0: Yeah, I can't let this hooker pick
1: What do you know about

0: Caroline
1: I've
0: Sunshine.
1: Killed a bit now.
0: I'm like, have you seen Pretty Woman? No, I'm kidding. It's not true. But who the hell knows? I think it's an honor just to be nominated. The fact that anyone was even in my thread and was like, Caroline Sunshine could do that job. Oh, I'm like, wow. I don't know what Caroline Sunshine's doing. She's hanging out in New York for UN week. Having fun.
1: Working hard.
0: Yeah, I mean, this is what... one room at a time. But I think what honestly is happening, because we are about to get into the stretch run to the midterms and everything like that, I think we're going to have a more focused conversation than the one the nation's having right now. Hmm. You know, the summer was kind of like socialists were running and a lot of Democrats trying to distance themselves from them and then do the Big Ten thing.
1: Yeah.
0: But then Obama kind of sent out that memo last week that was like, just say AI is going to kill us all. So we have a cohesive message.
1: Yeah.
0: And I think voter, you know, in terms of the concise nature of a political stretch run, I think it's going to come into focus more. Like, I think this time next week, we're probably not talking as much about AI or whatever. I think the Iran thing has to wrap soon.
1: Yeah.
0: Maybe it'll help politically.
1: Well, and I was thinking about too how sometimes you can be a victim of your own success in life, and good news doesn't sell.
0: No, not at all.
1: And I've seen like the messaging with Republicans on it's common sense versus crazy, and I totally agree with that. But I almost think you have to remind people how

0: I know.
1: See, he talked about an AI czar, but, and
0: But SI, Super Intelligence, yes, is Sports Illustrated. A lot of people know SI is Sports Illustrated.
1: That's also my hooker name. My not hooker name.
0: I thought you were going to say it was AI, Allen Iverson, who is the basketball player. You know what I'm saying? Caroline Sunshine is here, folks, and she's covering a lot. She's covering a lot of ground. Are you getting asked a lot about the White House gig?
1: But no.
0: Really?
1: By you?
0: What do you want to?
1: I don't know anything.
0: Somebody was in my feed today and they were like, Sunshine, maybe she, God, we should give it to Caroline Sunshine. I was I don't know. I know Caroline Sunshine. I don't think it's a good idea. I'm kidding.
1: You're like,
0: I
1: she was never. A hooker.
0: I was like, hell no.
1: Yeah,
0: I was
1: can't let this hooker
0: like, what
1: go.
0: Do you know about Caroline
1: I've
0: Sunshine?
1: I've killed a bit now.
0: I'm like, have you seen Pretty Woman? No, I'm kidding. It's not true. But who the hell knows? I think it's an honor just to be nominated. The fact that anyone was even in my thread and was like, Caroline Sunshine could do that job. Oh, I'm like, wow. I don't know what Caroline Sunshine's doing. She's hanging out in New York for UN week, having fun.
1: Working hard.
0: Yeah, I mean, this is what, one room at a time. But I think what honestly is happening, because we are about to get into the stretch run to the midterms and everything like that, I think we're going to have a more focused conversation than the one the nation's having right now. Hmm. You know, the summer was kind of like socialists were running and a lot of Democrats trying to distance themselves from them and then do the Big Ten thing.
1: Yeah.
0: But then Obama kind of sent out that memo last week that was like, just say AI is going to kill us all. So we have a cohesive message.
1: Yeah.
0: And I think voter, you know, in terms of the concise nature of a political stretch run, I think it's going to come into focus more. Like, I think this time next week, we're probably not talking as much about AI or whatever. I think the Iran thing has to wrap soon.
1: Yeah.
0: Maybe it'll help politically.
1: Well, and I was thinking about too how sometimes you can be a victim of your own success in life, and good news doesn't sell.
0: No.
1: And I've seen like the messaging with Republicans on it's common sense versus crazy, and I totally agree with that. But I almost think you have to remind people how bad it was, because I think they've forgotten. What I mean by that is people aren't turning on the TV anymore and seeing thousands of illegals coming over the border, because that's not happening anymore.
0: Yeah, yeah.
1: I mean, it's been closed, shut.
0: People kind of forget
1: zero.
0: That. Yeah.
1: And so that good news doesn't sell. You can't put images up on the TV of like, hi, look at your sealed shut border. That just doesn't sell. Mm-hmm. Same thing with like, you know.
0: So you're saying let a few people in. I'm kidding.
1: Yeah. No.
0: Open it up.
1: For a stunt, just like, no. No, but I'm saying you got to remind people, like, midterms are about turning out your base, and I just don't think good news sells. I think it's like the tabloids where you gotta make it a little more dramatic and remind everybody, like, this is what it was, and this is what it'll go right back to.
0: Yeah.
1: So you tracking?
0: I'll turn this bus around.
1: Yeah.
0: He's got to get on the road.
1: Yeah. Wasn't there a Kamala bus thing? Didn't she have something?
0: Do you remember that?
1: There was some bus thing. There was some AI quotes she had too. She was like, AI, first of all, it's two letters.
0: I know. We played that on my show. She's like, it's artificial intelligence.
1: Yeah.
0: It is so funny. My favorite thing about the Kamala campaign, because it sounds like we're not getting a second one, and it's making me nostalgic.
1: We should be so lucky.
0: I loved when they were doing like the Zooms for Kamala, like the white dude for Kamala Zoom and stuff.
1: Yes.
0: And every celebrity for Kamala Zoom, because COVID was obviously over by 4 years. But they
1: not in their minds.
0: I know. It was like half that and half nobody really liked her enough to go out in person and campaign.
1: Definitely.
0: They're like, I'll do it via Zoom. If I can do it in sweatpants, I'll endorse you. But if I've got to show up, I'm not showing up.
1: My favorite was the fake phone call.
0: Oh my God. The phone.
1: The phone where
0: and you
1: it's
0: could
1: not
0: see that it wasn't connected
1: was
0: to anybody.
1: That
0: Kamala was playing Crossy Road on her
1: all
0: phone.
1: All time. That was
0: Frogger? What's going
1: on
0: here?
1: That was a good one. Really good one.
0: Caroline Sunshine. I could stay and chat all day, but there's a car service taking you to a brownstone on the east side.
1: Yeah, I got work.
0: I don't know what that's about. The great Caroline Sunshine.
2: Taking the edge off, one story at a time.
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0: Sunshine sticking around. Apparently the John canceled. I don't know what happened.
1: I said I usually work evening, so I'm free.
0: Day rate, yeah. If you see her out during the day, it's like a possum. That's not good. What's even happening over here? But she was sticking around. We were just talking about all things entertainment and showbiz. Yeah. You said off the air you love Macklemore. You endorse everything he says. Walk us through that. Take us inside your process.
1: What a setup. Some
0: guy who doesn't get sarcasm is like, I can't believe he booked a girl who liked Macklemore. Fox is a bunch of rhinos. I'm going to go watch Newsmax with 13 other people. I've had it. It's all so dumb. But the Macklemore thing I just love because there's a lot of people grandstanding. There's never been like more overcomp

0: I'm Dana Blanton. That's your Potpourri.
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2: The Northeast takes a hit. I'm Roxanne Evans, Fox News. Coastal communities across the Northeast are facing severe weather as a rare early autumn nor'easter brings damaging wind gusts, torrential rain, and dangerous coastal flooding across New England. Fox's Chanley Painter has the latest.
3: A powerful and dangerous nor'easter continues to hammer a large chunk of the East Coast with heavy rain, damaging winds, severe flooding, and strong surf. Conditions are forecast to worsen Sunday morning around high tide, amplifying hazardous coastal conditions across the Northeast. Neighborhoods along the Jersey Shore have already seen extensive flooding. Similar scenes also playing out in New York. The storm is blamed for at least one death there. Right now, more than 100,000 customers are without power and nearly 5,500 flights have either been canceled or delayed. Over 40 million people will see some impacts before it's all over. The storm is forecast to move onshore in the New Jersey area Sunday. Rain and strong winds will continue into Monday morning before conditions gradually improve across the region.
2: And a swimmer is missing off Long Island's Robert Moses State Park as the powerful nor'easter brings waves as high as 18 feet to the area. Hurricane Nolo is bringing dangerous winds and flooding as it passes south of Hawaii's Big Island. Fox Weather's Robert Ray reports.
4: This entire roadway, this town, has water rushing through the streets. Unfortunately, all this water coming down mountainsides, it has nowhere to go. These are similar scenes to what happened during Hurricane Lala just about 5 weeks ago.
2: Hurricane Nolo follows Hurricane Lowell in early September and Hurricane Lala in August. At least 12 people are dead and dozens remain missing after a vessel carrying traders capsized in eastern Congo. More than 50 people were on board when it overturned Saturday night. 15 people were rescued. 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
1: A civilian is in custody after reportedly breaking through a barrier at MacDill Air Force Base in Florida.
2: The assailant violently engaged the base's security personnel, according to reports. Fox 13 says the civilian got into an argument with security, which escalated and left one officer with non-life-threatening injuries. The base not specifying what led to the attack. Base security took the assailant into custody. An investigation is ongoing. MacDill is the headquarters of U.S. Central Command. Chris DeMeo, Fox News.
1: U.S. troops are packing up in Iraq, marking the end of a presence that started more

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1: Hello and welcome to this episode of Kennedy Saves the World. I love that fall is here. I love fall so much. So I've spent so much of my life in Southern California that fall is really, truly forced. And I realized that when I had moved back the second time, and I think it was when I'd moved back in 2000, and every day is sunny. Every day, the weather is pretty much the same. Every once in a while, it rains. You know, at night, sometimes you got to throw on a sweater. But by and large, you're really dealing with the same climate and conditions year-round. It's a little bit colder in winter, but they are not what one would typically call seasons, especially not like we have in New York here or growing up in Oregon. You know, childhood, fall, it is just the best thing in the world, because obviously

growing up in Oregon, you know, childhood, fall, it is just the best thing in the world because obviously Halloween for some of us is, it is a national treasure. Like it is not just a day. That Halloween in and of itself is its own season. And this year it's very funny because it is the last year my youngest daughter is still in high school. So as soon as October 1st hits, like we have a life-size skeleton that we have in the apartment year round because we're going to store a skeleton. So Fred, my husband, likes to dress it up in both of my daughter's clothes and just sort of puts it in like random parts of the apartment. But his name is Bone Franklin, and he is he's about to be fully decorated for Halloween, and he's going to be front and center. But in California, there were a lot of people who did a lot of over-decorating for Halloween because we had to remind ourselves that it was that time of year. And it wasn't until you go to the grocery store that you realized a season was about to change based on what was there. And, you know, now pumpkin spice season should not start in August. August, like, summer is sacred, especially when you have kids. You hold on to summer as long as you possibly can because everyone goes back to school and they have routines and it's different. I remember before my daughters were born, my sister-in-law, Dana, told me how much she loved summer. Because the kids were always afoot. They were always there. They were always in the kitchen. It was a slower schedule. And I realized that when I had my own kids. And then when everyone would go back to school, you know, you would hurry in the morning and it was a totally different pace. But in California, it wasn't until they had like scarecrows and pumpkins. You're like, oh my gosh, it's fall. Because in Oregon, like the car was really cold when you got into it to go to school. And it wasn't until you finally got to school and got dropped off that the car would finally heat up. And I remember my stepdad getting mad at me because I would turn my car on for a long time and turn the heat on and, you know, just let it sit and idle to make sure that it was nice and warm when I got in. But I love the thing that I love about the Northeast and the Northwest, there are a couple of commonalities in fall where it just, it hits your bones. And I do love pumpkin spice season, but I love all of the things that you associate with fall. Anything pumpkin. It doesn't matter if it's gluten-free pumpkin ravioli or pumpkin soup. I love making pumpkin muffins with cream cheese frosting and pumpkin loaf with dried cranberries and walnuts inside. I love any sort of fall baking you can imagine. And every day I get something, like, that's what I love about Starbucks. Sure, I'm a corporatist. I love that they have pumpkin spice options now. So you can get pumpkin spice cold foam with your chai. And it's like, it should be illegal. It is so sweet. It tastes like a full milkshake. But there are these things that the Northeast and the Northwest have in common. Number one, a lot of people in the Northwest, we just assume that it is the greenest, evergreen, most beautiful place. And it is where Sasquatch lives. I'll never forget taking Fred along the Oregon coast for the first time. And he was like, Bigfoot is real. Like there was no doubt about it because there are mountains and massive trees and it is like, it is made for fall. So when you watch the first twilight, like anyone who grew up in the Pacific Northwest, like that's what it looked like. The grayness and the greenery and all of that. And it's so beautiful because the Northeast, especially when you get into the Catskills and the Adirondacks, it looks so incredibly similar. Like it is vast and beautiful and heavenly and moody. And I think that's what I love about fall. It's not the perfect Southern California weather where you stop aging because there are no seasons. You know, I was talking about Fat Bear Week a couple days ago. There is something that signals your brain that it is time to start storing. There is a time to reap and a time to

So, and now it is the time where you want to start canning and preparing and getting everything set for the deep freeze. But it is that beautiful, heavenly in-between period where you're still very comfortable outside, but you get to throw on a scarf and you get to walk around in boots, and especially in the Pacific Northwest, like Doc Martens. I guess it was always Doc Martens season, but like Doc Martens in fall, like when the weather finally shifts and you can finally start making soup, and you know, it's like butternut squash soup and pumpkin soup and all of the things, like even a very simple chicken veggie soup with bonza gluten-free noodles. So insanely delicious and something to look forward to. But that's what I love about cooking and baking in fall, is you can wake up and imagine all of these things and finally indulge them, because it feels weird to have soup in the summer. Like, it is odd to have like cornbread and pumpkin loaf and all that stuff in the middle of summer, but it is so right when fall hits. And it was, I was talking to one of our hairdressers here the other day because he was going to get a pair of Birkenstocks. And he was like, "Did you ever have Birkenstocks as a kid?" It's like every mom, like the uniform was some sort of a mohair cardigan and Birkenstocks and a Volvo 240. Like that's what every mom had. Like everyone, like every teacher, they all lived in Birkenstocks. And it's, I associate the Pacific Northwest with fall so much. And another thing that they have in common, in addition to the beautiful evergreens, I will say this: there are so many evergreens in the Pacific Northwest, in the Willamette Valley, which is lovely. But in New York, the leaves are otherworldly. My older daughter goes to college in Ohio, and the leaves there, when they change, it is absolutely stunning. Southern Indiana, where I'm originally from, where my dad's family is from, the leaves, like people drive there and they drive 10 miles per hour on these country roads in order to just take in the fall colors. So that is something that the Northeast and the Midwest have over the Pacific Northwest. The changing leaves, it makes me so happy, especially when there is a noticeable change week by week. And I love that. Now, in the dead of winter, it can feel very, very barren. Whereas, you know, winter in the Pacific Northwest, it's usually pretty mild. We don't have a ton of snow. We used to, when we were kids, we would have week-long ice storms, and we were always terrified that one of the evergreens was going to fall into our house and smash it to pieces, which was scary because, you know, you would go for a week without any electricity and everyone would have to sleep by the fireplace, which made that really, really fun. But the one thing I love that they both have in both northern corners of the continental United States: apples. Because in addition to pumpkins and cranberries and squash and the gourds that I love in hordes, apples, like I cannot think of a thing made from apples that I don't absolutely love. Because making a gluten-free pie crust is one of the easiest things in the world. It's really hard to screw up. Brown rice flour, butter, ice water, a little bit of apple cider vinegar, and a little bit of lemon juice. You can even throw an egg in there as a binder. That's all you need to make a pie crust. And then the apples in New York and the Pacific Northwest are insane. And New York, because of Johnny Appleseed, they might have the edge. And I love going to an orchard and just getting a massive bag of different kinds of apples and trying to keep them alive and fresh as long as possible to make every conceivable apple thing, because I put apples in salad. I serve apples with chicken, obviously, apple pie. And apple pie with cranberries, like fresh cranberries, and streusel topping is one of my favorite things ever.
And then you get into Thanksgiving with pumpkin pie and pumpkin cake and the pumpkin spice layer cake with cream cheese frosting that I make every year for Thanksgiving. There is so much that I'm so happy about. I think it might be my favorite time of year. I don't know if you've ever heard me be this embarrassingly aroused by any other season. Like, I love summer. Summer's amazing. I love surfing. I love going to tropical places. I love winter. I love snowboarding. I would snowboard every single day if I could. And spring, of course, is magical because the world is renewed and it awakens and flowers. But fall is perfect. So just savor it. Don't think too far ahead. Don't mourn for what has just passed. Just try this fall to absolutely be in the moment. And in terms, like, and now it is easier than it ever has been, if you love baking like I do, to make it healthy. Just throw in protein powder and cottage cheese and an extra egg. And no matter what you make, it will be healthier. And it's like you can substitute sugar with brown sugar and monk fruit sugar. Like, monk fruit is a fantastic sweetener. So there are ways of making the bounty of things that you've always loved that are not going to make you an unhealthy, corpulent diabetic. I promise you. And make those things so your kitchen smells just absolutely beautiful. Sometimes, I'm not even lying, I will toss apple cider in a saucepan with cinnamon sticks with no intention of drinking it, just because I love the way it smells. I am so happy that fall is here. I am such a basic for pumpkin spice everything. So let's fall it up. You can get every episode of Kennedy Saves the World on Apple, Spotify, or YouTube. More of Kennedy Saves the World after this.

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1: Hello and welcome to this episode of Kennedy Saves the World. I love baseball. I think it is the one establishment that can unite people and help us not only forget about our problems, but bring us together in ways that no other sport is capable of doing. It is, and I love sports. I love hockey, I love soccer, I love college football. But baseball is very special to me, and now I'm so fortunate to talk to one of the greatest sluggers to ever play the game. Albert Pujols is here. Welcome to Kennedy Saves the World.
2: Thanks for having me. I appreciate it. Thank you so much.
1: When did you know that you loved baseball?
2: Wow. At a really young age, I was about five.
1: Wow.
2: And then when I started playing it, I was about 7 years old, following my dad around. It's really easy when you grow into a family that really loves sport.
1: Oh, yeah.
2: Like a lot of my aunts and uncles, they play baseball, softball. A lot of my aunts, they were really athletic. They play volleyball. So it was really easy for me to kind of get involved into the sport. And, you know, when I was about 12 or 13 years old, that's when I realized, I was like, man, I have a shot on this.
1: So that's it.
2: Yeah.
1: Is that typical for most kids? Is that usually the age where you know?
2: Yeah, around 12 or 13. I think that's the age pretty much that you can find out like what kind of talent you have or if you really want to pursue your dream, which is for me, that was it.
1: So you play for the Cardinals. You played for the Angels. Where is your heart? Like, in your heart, who is your forever team?
2: My heart. Actually, I grew up as a big Atlanta Braves fan.
1: Really?
2: So, yeah, growing up in the Dominican Republic, you can only see two teams on Saturday. It was Atlanta Braves, and then you had the Yankees, which you're huge fans.
1: Oh, Yankees.
2: So, but the Atlanta Braves, I grew up with, I don't know if you remember... Alejandro Peña, who was the closer for the Braves in the late 90s, mm-hmm. early 90s. And then I played with his son growing up. So
1: that's cool.
2: It was kind of
1: it was really
2: easy for me. And then when you look at it in the 90s, 80s, I mean, when you look in Tom Glavine and John Small, Greg Maddux, and then you got Upton Neeson, David Justice, Pat Lekking, Fred McGriff, Terry Pendleton, Ron Gang. I mean, you had some of the best of the best.
1: Yeah.
2: And that was, I fell in love with that. When it comes to now, is I just love the game.
1: Yeah.
2: So I'm a big fan of baseball. I don't really have like one team that I pick.
1: So if there's a game on, you are watching.
2: I just watch it.
1: What goes through your head? Like, are you critiquing the players?
2: Well remember, Kenny, I'm in the middle now or trying to get a managing job in the big league. So
1: that was one of my questions.
2: So I'm kind of like watching the game, but at the same time,

0: having the driver's seat.
1: Yeah.
0: You know, like finding out how I can do things.
1: Yeah.
0: And for me to help me out. So I watch a lot of the game. Plus, I'm not just working with the commissioner, but I also do a lot of games on the MLB Network,
1: yep.
0: which it helped me out over the last two or three years. And it's been fun. It's been fun to do that because this is what I love, you know, play baseball. And I had a great career.
1: Mm.
0: And now I feel like my responsibility is continue to give back, even though I retired 3 years ago. I love the game.
1: Yeah, that's but what an incredible career. Yeah, because you went to the majors in 2001, right?
0: Yeah.
1: That was the year. 2002 was when the Angels won the World Series.
0: Yes.
1: And I was in college, and I was watching a lot of baseball, and it was very exciting in Southern California, and that was when we had the Rally Monkey.
0: Yeah.
1: Do you think if you still had the Rally Monkey with Shohei Ohtani and Mike Trout, could the Angels have won the World Series?
0: Well, we still had the Rally Monkey back then. It just, you know, it's baseball. I think sometimes, you know, we have our GM, our owner, Artie Moreno, you know, put a great team, I think, put a great product in the field for us to hopefully win a championship. It didn't happen in the time that I was there. But when you look at some of the teams that we have, I mean, even myself, I look at it like, wow, I can't believe we didn't win.
1: Yeah.
0: We only made one postseason in 2014, and we got swept by the Royals. So
1: No one likes the Royals.
0: It was tough. It was tough. But I think at the end of the day, you know, I got to go back to the Cardinals and finish my career on the high notes. You know, he's 700 home run, then finished with 703. So
1: it was a fun career. So where would you like to manage? Like, do you look at the Yankees? I am very frustrated occasionally with Aaron Boone, and I look at some of the choices that he makes. When you look at the Yankees, do you go, yes, Aaron Boone is not going to be a manager much longer. I would like to manage that team. I would do a better job.
0: Well, I don't want to say. I think Aaron Boone is somebody that I play against, and I have a lot of respect. I think he's done a really unbelievable job. I think sometimes as a fan, you get frustrated because you want your team, but there's a lot of things sometimes that doesn't work. I mean, look at right now, Aaron Judge is hurt.
1: I mean,
0: you might miss in the postseason. Hopefully no, because he's the guy right now in the game that I can be doing whatever I'm doing and I stop just to watch his at bat. You know, that's how important he is for the game of baseball.
1: Do you think he's better than Mike Trout?
0: Wow, they're two different players, though. Yeah. You know, they're two different players. So it depends how you want to, value it that.
1: Mm-hmm.
0: I think they both are unique, pretty unique for their team. I think Trout can bring you a little bit more defense and his speed. But when you look at Aaron, I mean, the guy is a monster.
1: Yes.
0: I mean, he can do everything. He's not a slow guy. He played great defense, great arm.
1: Yeah.
0: You know, he is for power and average. And to me, what I have appreciated the most is the guy doesn't strike out. He does strike out, but he's been cutting his strikeouts a lot. And he's for average, which I appreciate that a lot.
1: A massive strike zone.
0: Yeah, a big one.
1: Remember to follow Kennedy Saves the World on Apple, Spotify, and YouTube so you never miss an episode. More of Kennedy Saves the World after this.

0: watch, he's our bat. You know, that's how important he is for the game of baseball.
1: Do you think he's better than Mike Trout?
0: Wow, they're two different players, though. Yeah. You know, they're two different players. So it depends how you want to, you know, evaluate that. Mm-hmm. I think they both are unique, pretty unique for their team. I think Trout can bring you a little bit more defense and his speed. But when you look at Aaron, the guy is a monster. Yes. I mean, he can do everything. He's not a slow guy. He played great defense, great arm. Yeah. You know, he's for power and average. And to me, what I have appreciated the most is the guy doesn't strike out. He does strike out, but he's been cutting his strikeouts a lot. And he's for average, which I appreciate that a lot.
1: Massive strike zone.
0: Yeah, a big one.
1: Remember to follow Kennedy Saves the World on Apple, Spotify, and YouTube so you never miss an episode. More of Kennedy Saves the World after this.

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1: News. I'm Paul Stevens. The New Jersey shoreline taking the brunt of an ongoing nor'easter, stoking memories for many of 2012's Superstorm Sandy.
2: People who live here in Ocean City say this is the worst flooding they've experienced since Sandy. That rain is coming down really heavy once again. That's because the storm is actually swinging back towards the Jersey shore. So we're expected to be the final bullseye. It was hard to place during the forecast, but now it's looking like the Jersey shore is it for the worst impacts.
1: Fox Weather's Katie Byrne Reuters says the FBI's job site has been hacked.
3: The digital extortion group called Shiny Hunters says it breached FBI employment files, stealing personal information of current, former, and even prospective FBI employees. Reuters also reports the group claims to have access to specific names and job descriptions involving work in intelligence and counter-espionage spaces.
1: Fox's David Spunt, America's listening to Fox News.

0: career and his health. I mean, he was a guy that was fully healthy, and something like this happened. It's it hurt. I mean, it was devastating for all his teammates and for myself. And I think, you know, whatever I can do to raise the awareness, you know, about high cholesterol and, you know, I'm in. Sign me
1: Yeah.
0: in.
1: And it's the LDL. It's the number that a lot of people don't pay attention to. But isn't that one of the signs? Isn't that one of the markers that
0: Yeah.
1: if your LDL is high, like you
0: You
1: should
0: need
1: really like
0: to go see the doctor and talk to your doctor about it, because you know, sometimes we can be in a perfect shape and the number can be off the chart. And I think that's a red flag for us to really go talk to a doctor and figure out a way to bring those numbers down.
1: Yeah, how do you keep yourself healthy? What do you do? What's the secret?
0: There's no secret. I think this, if you want to have a secret, is like watch what you put in your body, you
1: Yeah.
0: know, the food, and stay out there. I think, you know, about, I spoke early this morning about my program. About 8 months ago, I started working out back again after
1: Nice.
0: I was done. I took 2 years off where I just didn't do
1: What are you,
0: anything.
1: golfing?
0: Golfing a lot. That was and traveling a lot with the wife.
1: I bet you can drive the ball like a wild man.
0: But I decided, you know, to get back into the gym, and I
1: Nice.
0: cut off about 35 pounds, and I feel really good, you know,
1: Lifting.
0: lifting
1: That's what they
0: weights
1: tell everyone. Like
0: and
1: heavy
0: riding.
1: lifting.
0: Yeah, I do a lot of cycling, you know. I
1: Outside or
0: love that.
1: inside?
0: Outside,
1: Yeah.
0: outside. Inside when, you know, when it rains, but outside I have a group in the Dominican
1: Do
0: Republic,
1: you have
0: the
1: hills in the
0: Lisa.
1: DR?
0: Oh yeah,
1: Ooh.
0: we have no big ones, but
1: Yeah.
0: good enough to get you in good shape.
1: That's great. I love cycling.
0: Yeah.
1: I think cycling is phenomenal. And
0: It's also,
1: cycling is something you can do.
0: but you know what's so tough about cycling, that you can be going on for a whole year and then take that week off, and it's like going back again, you know, because your body. So it's something that you cannot go more than 2 days without
1: You
0: doing
1: do
0: it.
1: lose the feel. It's
0: Yeah, you
1: very
0: do it. You
1: true.
0: do it. So I try to do that. So that's how I keep myself healthy, you know. And then also, as you know, 23 years in Major League, you do a physical. I dedicate myself to that. I make sure that I do one early in January and one like late in November, which
1: Nice.
0: is taking care of, you know, myself, making sure everything is okay with my body.
1: So I was just talking about this, but this is the time of year where people need to work out harder because, like, starting in fall, people are like, nah, I'll skip the gym.
0: Yeah.
1: You know, we'll have that extra piece of coffee cake. And that's when you turn
0: Yeah,
1: to.
0: well, it's the season too, you know. I think with
1: Yeah.
0: the cold weather, especially here, you know, in New York, I mean, snow, people just really want to stay in. But I think sometimes you just need to find a way to get back in the gym
1: Exactly
0: and,
1: right.
0: you know, find a group that you get along with, and you know, have fun, because it is really easy for us to eat sweet, to eat bread. And if it's that easy, it should be even easier to get in the gym, because
1: Yes.
0: when you get those craving, which I do still, like, that's what I work myself for. Like, I go to the gym, I work out, I do my routine, but then if I'm craving something, I'm gonna eat it. But
1: What did you cut
0: not
1: out?
0: not a lot of sugar.
1: Yeah.
0: I did cut out a lot of sugar, the bread. I
1: Yeah.
0: think to me that was the big a successful thing that I did. Caught up on that, caught up a lot of my carbs, you know, late at night, and
1: Yeah.
0: just really, I'm a guy that never drink, never smoked, so I didn't have to worry about the alcohol
1: Yeah,
0: and,
1: you
0: you know,
1: got good
0: that.
1: skin. You don't look like a booze bag.
0: But I also told myself, if I work that hard in the gym, I want to be able, if I crave a dessert like tonight to dinner, I'm gonna eat it,
1: Yeah.
0: knowing that tomorrow I'm gonna have to do
1: Yeah, then you got to work
0: 30
1: harder.
0: minutes extra
1: Exactly,
0: of
1: but that's
0: cardio.
1: worth it.
0: So
1: Like sometimes
0: it's
1: it
0: so
1: gives you the
0: peaceful.
1: incentive to,
0: Exactly.
1: I feel like that creates a
0: It's so
1: balance.
0: fun, and then also you create kind of like a discipline, you
1: Yeah.
0: know. So I enjoy it.
1: How was it being a big hitter after the Mark McGwire, Barry Bonds era? Did people think that you were juicing?
0: Well, I mean, they can think all they want. I mean, I cannot really control that. I think at the end of the day, when you have the fear of the Lord, which I'm a strong Christian man, and I knowing that I don't have to do anything like that, I was really blessed.
1: Yeah.
0: He gave me so many skill in my life and so many people, and part of that is my kids and my responsibility. More than my kids, the fans, you know. I didn't want to let anybody down. So I think, you know, those are temptation.

0: Okay, so you are talking about a program that is near and dear to my heart, Playing with Heart.
1: Yeah.
0: And that is raising awareness for women's cardiac health. Because oftentimes, you know, there are a lot of symptoms that women experience that don't feel like a typical heart attack. So how did this become an issue for you and a cause that you really wanted to take your activism and your profile and pour it into this?
1: Well, the cause, and, you know, it means something to me, is because I lost a really dear friend of mine, Daryl Kyle, in 2001. And he was one of, I would say, my closest friend and somebody that I respect, that I look up to. And when Merck approached to me, you know, about this program, I was like, sign me in, you know, because I think people need to understand, you know, when you look at Daryl Kyle and his

0: And that comes to your way, and you have
1: Of
0: it on the
1: course.
0: table, and it's your, and you choose it if you want it, you
1: Well,
0: know?
1: it just like we're talking about now, like everyone wants to know what's the shortcut? And for a lot of people, like that was a shortcut.
0: Yeah, I think, but then also, not everybody though,
1: No.
0: and sometimes you get thrown into the pile because it's kind of like, oh, you came up and you kind of run that area, and it was an area that there was a lot of talk, and I know a
1: Yeah.
0: lot of people, you know, point a lot of finger on me, but I was getting tested, you know, 3 or 4 or 5 or 6 times in my career during the season. So, you know, at the end of the day, I think, like I say, when you have the fear of the Lord, which is I'm a fearer of God, and I know that I've been blessed in my career.
1: Well, I'm also a 22-year MLB career. Like, that is a phenomenal amount of time.
0: Well, for me, a lot of hard work,
1: Yeah.
0: you know, hard work, dedication, creating a routine.
1: Yeah.
0: That's something that I did really well and helped me out to have the success that I have. But you know, also have great people around me. You know,
1: Yes.
0: I think when you have great coaching staff, they help you out to have the success that I have. I mean, I was just in St. Louis last week celebrating getting inducted into the St. Louis Hall of Fame. And to me, going back and wearing that red jacket,
1: Yeah.
0: it was really special. You know, it's one of the biggest honor in my career.
1: Yeah, I'm gonna go see Cece tomorrow night
0: Yeah,
1: when
0: he's my
1: his
0: boy.
1: yeah,
0: Yeah, I'm
1: do you love
0: excited.
1: him?
0: I love him.
1: Yeah.
0: Yeah, I think I might go again just for that too, because I just find out about it that they're gonna do it tomorrow night.
1: Yeah, what a special player. I'm so glad you're here.
0: Yeah.
1: I will high five you at the game and hopefully turn you into a Yankees fan forever.
0: Thank you so much.
1: Thank you for all the awareness that you're bringing to cardiac health and, you know, the sneaky parts of blood work that, you know, people can have a clue to how to extend their lives, see a doctor when they need to,
0: Yeah.
1: and develop a routine like you so they have a long life and great health and fitness.
0: Thank you so much. And for people, you know, to find out playingwithheart.com, they can get more information and find out more about and talk to your doctors, you know, about the awareness.
1: Yeah, and Daryl's daughter is part of the program as well.
0: Yes.
1: That's
0: Yes,
1: awesome.
0: Sierra is she's pretty special. I had you know, about 6 months ago we were here in New York City, you know, kinda like talking about the program, and I was able to see her, and I can't believe last time I saw her, she was just a tiny little girl, you know, and
1: Yeah.
0: it's good to see her and just kinda like to be part of this program, you know, for her dad and just to raise the awareness as well.
1: What a light. That's beautiful. Thank you, Albert.
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0: podcasts.
1: Hello and welcome to this episode of Kennedy Saves the World. And Jimmy Fallon and I have so many exciting things to discuss. Oh, I look like a... Let me pull that down. Sorry,
2: that's Jim. That's a vibe.
1: Jiminy Christmas. What is this?
2: What do you got going on over there?
1: 1994? Yeah,
2: well, it is UN week. If you're going to look like a woman of the night, this is the week to do it.
1: So, depending on the Fox show, they will give you a car.
2: Yes.
1: And they'll be like, do you want a car to work? Not every show does it.
2: Yeah.
1: I'm always delighted when they do. I am only walking or taking the train this week because traffic is going to be so awful for UNGA.
2: Yes, Ooga. Bad week to be a commuter, good week to be a hooker.
1: I'm a multi-tool player, Jim.
2: Today marks the 3-year anniversary of me famously getting driven home from here in one of these TV-provided car services you speak of, in which I had to take over the drive for my driver. Because he was so overwhelmed by the street closures on the east side that the dispatch company sent me a text saying, hey, are you okay? You're not on your correct route. So I showed it to the guy and I was like, my man, I have a taxi license and I know Queens really well.
1: Yeah, get out, I'm driving. And move over, Swanson. I'm driving.
2: I famously, 3 years ago today, drove a man home and I still tipped him outside my house. Even though I did the driving.
1: That's really funny.
2: That was the right thing to do. And showed him some shortcuts through Queens. But yes, this is not a week to be behind the wheel.
1: No, it's also not a week to be Ed Sheeran.
2: Oh!
1: There was so much good stuff that happened this weekend that I couldn't wait to talk to you about. And the first was Ed Sheeran crying.
2: I mean, come on, Ed Sheeran.
1: And I know he was not crying because he feels bad. I know he was crying because he betrayed his real fear by saying, I didn't know if there would be anyone out here or if you'd be throwing stuff at me. That's what he was sad about, that people were going to toss stuff at him.
2: Yeah, he's not invested in anything other than his own thing. Okay, but that's, you know, in a roundabout way, what Macklemore was guilty of. But Ed let that happen. Mm-hmm. You understand? Ed Sheeran's got to know somewhere.
1: It's all Ed Sheeran's fault. The
2: whole thing. Kidding. There's two reasons to go to an Ed Sheeran concert. We've discussed them. You're either a dad with a teenage daughter or you are a closeted gay man. There's no other reason to be there. Yeah. But the point is, if you're a member of those groups and someone is showing up to yell Free Palestine, there's really not any standing for that at the show. We discussed this, but Ed Sheeran was the guy who allowed it to happen.
1: Yeah, he knew what was going on with Macklemore.
2: Happen without him.
1: Yeah.
2: Okay. And yet you like to that point.
1: That's like hiring Elliot Page and going, well, why isn't this actor wearing long blonde extensions and makeup?
2: Where's Juno? I wanted to see Juno. Hey, what time's Bruce Jenner getting here? Be nice to Caitlyn. Come on, man.
1: Oh, Caitlyn texted me this weekend.
2: I love Caitlyn Jenner. Caitlyn Jenner is the funniest person in the world because, like, she'll just randomly check in, and you're always in a better mood.
1: Oh, I'll read you the text.
2: Oh, I can't.
1: Because I hosted Gutfeld on...
2: yeah, you did.
1: On
2: Bang!
1: Friday.
2: Boom.
1: For the first time.
2: How about it?
1: And Caitlyn texted, you did a fantastic job on hosting Gutfeld tonight. Not an easy job to do, but you pulled it off beautifully. Good job.
2: Hey, kiddo. Really like what you did on the TV there. I was watching Kennedy on Gutfeld. I thought it was really funny what she did.
1: Thank God.
2: It was really funny stuff. We love Caitlyn Jenner, but yeah, it's good. Always good for the vibe.
1: I told you when she called me because I said something. I made a funny joke about Kim. She's like, my daughter is the hardest working person you will ever meet in your life, and she deserves your respect.
2: Oh, well, I like that about her.
1: Speaking of deserving respect, Lauren Boebert's good name has been besmirched over the weekend.
2: Bang. Can we talk about Lauren Boebert? Because you and I have run into her a few times around town.
1: Talk about a cat in heat.
2: There's nobody less surprised that Lauren Boebert was, you know, potentially shacking up with multiple...
1: According to sources, but not yet confirmed by the Fox News brain room.
2: Thank you. They're working on it right now. I think this is the 1 and 1A on their assignment sheet right now. But we saw her first and foremost walking around D.C.
1: Yes.
2: In pretty scantily clad, I might add.
1: She was in a skin-tight, column-like bodycon, curve-hugging, sequin dress. Like, with no security.
2: Uh-huh.
1: It was like, oh my God, that hooker looks exactly like Lauren Boebert. And then we're like, holy That's Lauren Boebert.
2: She was really like forcing eye contact on people walking down the street.
1: Yeah, like, that's me. It's me.
2: And I also saw her at a party doing that, at like a media party. Yep. So that's two. Yep. But three is, we all know the famous story of she got caught giving a handy at a showing of Beetlejuice.
1: Yeah, she was Mrs. Groper.
2: Which is not exactly...
1: At a Broadway touring show.
2: An aphrodisiac, Beetlejuice. Yeah. Which is bananas.
1: I think she got some Beetlejuice juice on her dress.
2: Oh, bang!
1: Yeah.
2: It's, you know, it's funny. They have like Civil War reenactors. That's funny. They have Bill Clinton reenactors. That's funny. But yes, you know, interesting story there, because they're saying she shacked up with multiple staffers.
1: And it's many a weird guy who constantly files these reports against her. She's got a restraining order against the guy. Mm-hmm. And he, by the way, sounds like a loon.
2: Yes.
1: And he's like, there are sources who say that she had to pay off at least two of her staffers, one to the tune of $200,000, and it was a woman. Yes. And then Lauren came out and was like, I'm not gay. Okay. I'm not gay and straight, still not gay and not bi. So, wasn't me.
2: Well, I will say this. If this were true, it's also not the character assassination people think it is. You know what I mean?
1: Yeah.
2: She's not losing male support for she fooled around with two or three female staffers.
1: Did you see Matt Gaetz's response? Because one of the allegations was, no, she had a threesome with another woman and Matt Gaetz.
2: Oh.
1: And he was like, release the unedited video and release it now.
2: Matt Gaetz, the subject of one of the fiercest blowbacks I ever got on a stand-up show, is I did a joke and somehow he was one of the tags. And I said, no, someone needs to tell that guy the policy is No Child Left Behind, not No Child From Behind. And somebody was like, he's a Republican. And I was like, this is a comedy show. That's not how any of this works. Yeah. The idea that people should be insulated. But the point is, the Boebert thing. Okay. If it is in fact true, which I would not be shocked it's true, Kristen Sinema had a little bit of this going on.
1: Yeah,
2: they're horny. They're horny in D.C.
1: What are they supposed to do? You know, it's like they have a lot of energy. These are supposedly high-functioning human beings with a lot of drive. They're ambitious, and they have high sex drive.
2: Thank you.
1: Like, what are you supposed to do?
2: This is...
1: Like, it's fine if, you know, every guy has a boner at the door. It's like,
2: You have to think of this as they are theater nerds. You know, they used to say like DC was Hollywood for ugly people. Mm-hmm. It's absolutely Hollywood for nerdy people. There's a lot of good looking people in DC just the same, but they are very much the American Pie one time at band camp people. That's who Lauren Boebert is. You know what I mean? She got the band camp and out came the flute.
1: I didn't know she was a flautist.
2: Out came the flute. But you know what? I don't doubt her support is going up.
1: I knew it was
2: going
1: to be this kind of party. I'm going to take my mashed potatoes.
2: Holy hell.
1: Remember to follow Kennedy Saves the World on Apple, Spotify, and YouTube so you...

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2: It's still rough. I'm Paul Stevens, Fox News. A strengthening nor'easter still charging up the East Coast, leaving one man dead in Brooklyn, New York, and a swimmer missing off New York's Long Island, and more than 70,000 customers without power in the Northeast.
3: This is not a hurricane, but it sure does feel like one. So some of those reports this morning, we're seeing 81 mile per hour wind gusts at Montauk, at JFK, 56 miles per hour. And here on Long Beach, it's really touch and go. So we do see that wind pick up a little bit at times, and then at other times it dies down like we're seeing right now. And that's really the nature of this storm. We know this nor'easter, it does move a lot different than your traditional tropical system and the way it spins. So at times you'll see those bands move through, bringing that heavy rain and high wind like we're seeing right now. And then at times it does get a little bit more normal and a little more calm. So that's why at this time officials are still telling people to stay off the roads and stay inside.
2: 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In Ocean City, New Jersey, Fox Weather's Katie Byrne.
4: People who live here in Ocean City say this is the worst flooding they've experienced since Sandy. That rain is coming down really heavy once again. That's because the storm is actually swinging back towards the Jersey shore. So we're expected to be the final bullseye. It was hard to place during the forecast, but now it's looking like the Jersey shore is it for the worst impacts. We have streets submerged in water, row after row. Dozens of streets have been underwater since yesterday. It has receded a little bit, but this morning's high tide is really our last big shot at significant additional flooding. We have some roads still closed here in Ocean City as forecasters expect us to get this heavy rain on and off throughout the afternoon. Crews yesterday in Ocean City were busy sending high water trucks, multiple of them, to go rescue people who were stuck.
2: And coastal flooding will also continue to impact the greater New York City area from this storm. 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
1: At least 27 people are reported dead after two mass shootings in South Africa just hours apart. Police say eight gunmen armed with AK-47s and pistols killed 17 people at a bar near Johannesburg on Saturday night. About 4 hours later, gunmen killed 10 more people at a store near Cape Town. No arrests have been made. The attacks coming just days after another mass shooting killed 11 people near Durban. A major security incident unfolding at a United Kingdom air base about 95 miles west of London.
2: Multiple homes are being evacuated near a Royal Air Force base in southwest England. This after several men were arrested on suspected explosives offenses. The Army's bomb disposal team is examining a number of vehicles in the area. Police believe the incident is contained. U.S. forces have used the airbase for strictly limited strikes during the war with Iran. Officials confirm security measures there have been significantly increased in recent days.
1: And that's Fox's Chanley Painter, a UK government spokesperson, saying the Prime Minister is being updated on the ongoing situation. Happening tomorrow, the U.S. Senate is set for a final vote on a bipartisan bill that would reshape college sports. The Protect College Sports Act would establish national standards for name, image, and likeness rules and cap agent fees at 5%. It would also set new limits on athlete transfers, eligibility, and restrict coaches from leaving mid-season for another collegiate program. If it passes, though, it would still need approval in the House before reaching the desk of President Trump. And thousands of Americans gathering in New York City today, despite the weather, for the 25th annual Tunnel to Towers 5K run and walk. The event retraces the final footsteps of FDNY firefighter Stephen Siller, who ran through the Brooklyn Battery Tunnel carrying 60 pounds of gear on September 11th of 2001. He died at the World Trade Center. I'm Paul Steele.

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2: Welcome to New York. I'm Brett Baer. We're coming to you tonight from the residence of the Iranian ambassador to the United Nations. In just a few moments, I'll speak exclusively to the Iranian president, Masoud Pezeshkian, about a host of topics, including what he thinks it'll take to bring the war to an end. But first, another world leader is visiting President Trump at the White House, Chinese President Xi Jinping. Senior White House officials expect tangible takeaways from this summit. White House correspondent Aisha Hazmi has a complete wrap-up of the state visit from the North Lawn. Good evening, Aisha.
3: Brett, good evening to you. President Trump says his meeting with President Xi was pretty great. And for his part, President Xi came bearing gifts. He handed out 100,000 student visas and also two pandas. Despite this relationship between the two leaders, there are members of the president's own party that want less charm and more candor from him.
4: Tonight, protesters gather outside the White House chanting, "Take down CCP."

0: CCP. But inside, President Trump will wine and dine China's President Xi Jinping during a high-stakes state visit.
1: Trump literally rolling out the carpet.
0: Democrats, unsurprisingly, are dumping on the trip.
2: These foreign leaders are taking the United States to the cleaners as we speak.
0: But even some Republicans want Trump to drop the velvet glove and use the iron fist with the longtime adversary.
3: There's been many reports that China's provided intelligence, whether it's to Russia or Iran, for targets in both Ukraine and the Middle East against us. And hopefully President Trump can talk to President Xi and make sure that they cut that out.
0: One of the biggest issues is Iran. China is the largest buyer of Iranian oil.
4: I think the president should make clear that we know that China is collaborating with the Iranian regime, and we're prepared to take some sort of action.
0: Another issue is artificial intelligence. It's unclear if Trump will press Xi on Chinese hackers stealing data from U.S. AI developers. But Fox is told the two leaders are expected to announce an agreement to create a Cold War era direct hotline in case AI ever goes rogue.
5: That's fine. But I think we want our companies to continue to innovate and to lead.
6: And tonight's state dinner is just about to get underway. Brett, it's tough to tell you and to show you how these events

0: trip.
1: These foreign leaders are taking the United States to the cleaners as we speak.
0: But even some Republicans want Trump to drop the velvet glove and use the iron fist with the longtime adversary.
2: There's been many reports that China's provided intelligence, whether it's to Russia or Iran, for targets in both Ukraine and the Middle East against us. And hopefully President Trump can talk to President Xi and make sure that they cut that out.
0: One of the biggest issues is Iran. China is the largest buyer of Iranian oil.
3: I think the president should make clear that we know that China is collaborating with the Iranian regime, and we're prepared to take some sort of action.
0: Another issue is artificial intelligence. It's unclear if Trump will press Xi on Chinese hackers stealing data from U.S. AI developers. But Fox is told the two leaders are expected to announce an agreement to create a Cold War-era direct hotline in case AI ever goes rogue.
4: That's fine. But I think we want our companies to continue to innovate and to lead.
5: And tonight's state dinner is just about to get underway. Brett, it's tough to tell you and to show you how these events and meeting with President Xi went today. And that is because, once again, there was no pool coverage of the White House events for today. That's because while a federal judge did rule that the White House must return those press badges to those outlets that they had initially banned, it is still unclear if all of the pool members will be allowed to operate as normal. Brett.
6: Aisha Hazni, live from the North Lawn. Aisha, thank you. Now to the Iranian president. Mr. President, thank you for the time.
7: Thank you.
6: On Tuesday, President Trump told the UN that he's weighing whether to annihilate Iran or to make a grand bargain. On Wednesday, you stood at that same podium and said the United States were terrorists. But at the same time, your team, through mediators, was negotiating with Steve Witkoff and Jared Kushner. So is Iran choosing war or a deal?
7: We did not choose war. The war was imposed on us. We do not seek war. Rather, whenever they attack us, we are forced to defend ourselves. We never started a war, but if they wish to keep fighting with us, we will respond strongly. Resolutely. And today the pressures that they keep imposing on us is so as to force us to surrender outside of a legal framework of international law, which is impossible.
6: Did anything change in the negotiations with Witkoff and Kushner this week?
7: That which is discussed and negotiated is within the framework of international law and what would be rightfully ours under international law. We never sought anything more. In result of that, based on that foundation, we're seeking an agreement if the counterpart agrees to it.
6: The government's, your government's conditions have been to lift the blockade, to lift the sanctions, to release frozen assets, to have Iran and Oman control the shipping lanes. That's what Iran has said that it wants. But what's Iran going to give?
7: We have no problems. We did reach an agreement with your president, which was signed. That agreement was signed. And based on that, we are willing and still wish to move forward. And the framework was agreed upon. We had not closed the Strait of Hormuz. It was open without any legal justification or framework. They attacked us. They assassinated and martyred our esteemed supreme leader. Our scientists, our military commanders and government officials.
6: I want to talk about that MOU in a second, but specifically, will Iran stop firing on commercial ships no matter what flag it is?
7: We have not attacked. The problem is that when a strait, those who have been responsible for a lifetime for that strait, they are forbidden from moving their vessels through that waterway, then of course we will not recognize that right for other vessels. Now America is forbidding our transit through that waterway. For what reason? Based on what foundation? Isn't navigation supposed to be free?
6: Will you give up the

0: 60% enriched uranium.
1: Yes, within the framework of international law, based on the non-proliferation treaty, whatever we are supposed to adhere to, we will.
0: Will you stop arming Hezbollah and the Houthis as part of a deal? Will you tell the Houthis to stop attacking Saudi Arabia?
1: The Houthis are responsible for their own actions. They don't take directions from us. As those who are resisting in the region based on the situations that have been imposed on them, we have contacts with them. There is no systematic relationship. Hezbollah, in reality, as those who resist, we feel that there is, in reality, a sort of common framework.
0: With all due respect, Mr. President, there's a long tie between Iran funding the Hezbollah and also funding the Houthis. And there is intelligence in many intelligence agencies that suggests those messages come directly from Iran. You're disputing all of that?
1: Vis-a-vis the war and conflict to the extent that I'm aware of, as since the time I took over official responsibilities, there has been no such contact directing them to engage from a humanitarian standpoint and human rights standpoint.
0: You talked about the June negotiated effort that you and President Trump signed, the Islamabad Memorandum, the so-called MOU. A few weeks later, the Revolutionary Guard forces fired on three ships and set a Qatari gas tanker on fire. The deal collapsed. It's reported that you called the IRGC commander, General Vahidi, and he said he did not authorize those attacks. If that's true, who gave the order for those attacks?
1: I mean, well, you see, the problems, the difficulties that exist in the region is a lack of coordination, a lack of coordination between the United States and those who are in the region, specifically in Iran, and wish to move forward within the framework of that agreement, as it has been brought into the agreement. In the implementation of that agreement, there have been misunderstandings.
0: But it happened in April, too, sir. Your foreign minister said the strait was completely open. The next day, the Revolutionary Guard attack ships. Twice your diplomats made a promise, and the next day the Revolutionary Guard broke it within a day. Now just go back to January. Your government said that you ordered no force against the protesters in the streets. Thousands ended up being killed. In March 7th, you said this about your military firing on neighboring countries.
2: The champions that are sacrificing their lives to defend our territorial integrity fired at will, because their commanders were absent and did whatever was necessary.
0: Then you apologized personally to Iran's neighbors for those attacks. Then back in July, commanders attacked ships without your knowledge. So, Mr. President, there's three times that you gave a specific order and someone overrode you. So who is in control of Iran?
1: You see, that which occurred in Iran, and your president announces that 70,000 people have been killed. We made public the national identification numbers and the birth certificates of 3,015 people. If there's any additional information, such as 40,000 individuals, 70,000, someone should furnish proof. So it's not true. Of these 3,000 some odd people who lost their precious lives, about 500 of them consisted of the security and police forces. Your own president announced that they armed and equipped instigators. And this was supposed to lead to a coup, not in support of street protests, of peaceful protests. And those in the armed forces and security forces who lost their lives is unprecedented. Why? Because the firepower from the rioters was the new element introduced in this. 3,000 plus people, regular citizens and individuals lost their lives. It has been proven, shown in photos and clips, and it was quite unfortunate And that's why we apologize due to the lackluster management of the events. Should have been managed better to allow someone to weaponize a demonstration in the streets. That's unacceptable.
3: Don't go anywhere. More of this interview coming right up.
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3: You're talking about the January attacks, and you said to your people, "We're ashamed before the people," was the quote. You did publish the 3,000 number. A human rights group said it was 6,221, with 17,000 more deaths under review. Time magazine had a report that a hospital list of 30,000 deaths January 8th and 9th alone, but more than 41,000 were arrested, and now the numbers are well more than that on reported, understanding what you reported publicly. Mr. President, that's the January incident. You're a heart surgeon. How many Iranians did Iran security forces kill?
4: You see, it's not very difficult. You can send people there in order to ascertain the truth. What such and such journal reports outside of the country is contrary to the accurate recollection of events. When they say 10,000, 17,000, why don't they furnish at least two national identification numbers?
3: Back to the first part about the Revolutionary Guard initiating attacks after you signed a deal, the MOU, two other specific times. If you sign a deal, who guarantees the Revolutionary Guard is going to obey it?
4: We were supposed to put a team, according to this MOU, in order to coordinate any misunderstandings or correct lack of coordination. We never had the chance to establish and set up this team. This is not only from us. The same holds true for the American forces that are present in the region and open fire at will on any location when they wish. In order to prevent such events from taking place, two groups must be identified and have open channels of communication so as to be able to prevent such instances from occurring, not only reacting.
3: But why should President Trump negotiate with you and not with IRGC Commander General Vahidi?
4: You see, the problem that we face is that there is a deep mistrust that has formed between us. The reason for it is that prior in the JCPOA, we did reach an agreement under the JCPOA that your president tore that up. If we are unable to trust one another within the framework of a dialogue, how can we hope that these issues will ever be resolvable?
3: But as I just said, the Revolutionary Guard fired on those ships after the MOU and the days after. You've said the Supreme Leader decides. He's the ultimate decider. Then did the Supreme Leader approve destroying your own deal?
4: We would never attack our own population. You know, the things
3: but you did.
4: No. Who conducted terrorist actions against us? Who hit our schools?
3: Understand, but in January 8th and 9th, you definitely had security forces that killed Iranian citizens.
4: Mr. Trump himself announced that we had equipped and armed these people in order to bring down the Iranian government. Netanyahu's people announced that from Kurdistan and Baluchistan province, forces would be penetrating the major metropolitan centers in order to bring down the government. They thought that it would be a three-day affair, that the government would fall. It remained steadfast, became more cohesive, became more united. Even those who stood against the Iranian government opposed us for a number of reasons. Now they are supporting Iran.
3: When is the last time you saw the Supreme Leader in person? Is he healthy? Is he able to govern?
4: Precisely, I don't remember the dates. About a month and a half ago, we met, and about

0: But
1: you saw him in person a month ago.
0: Yes, 7 hours, as I said earlier. We conducted talks.
1: And is he healthy? Is he able to govern?
0: Very much so, completely. The implementation of the policies is in the hands of the administration and the government, but the consultations and the directions come from there.
1: Why haven't we seen a video of the Supreme Leader addressing the Iranian people, addressing this war, even addressing President Trump?
0: Well, this is a process was created in our society, which is the lack of security that was created by the action of foreigners, but the action of aggressors. The American president announced that we are terrorists. But in reality, everyone can easily distinguish that we've been the victim and the targets of terrorism. And then they say, no, we didn't. They deny the obvious truth, but yet they accuse us of such actions. We wish to live in the region with peace.
1: Will you rule out executing protesters if they take to the streets?
0: Whomever wishes to protest is fully entitled to do so. We sat and had a dialogue with many of these protesters. Now, weaponizing protests, that's a whole different affair. Illegal everywhere. A lot of people have issues. They want to challenge policies or implementations of policies. We sit and discuss and reach a mutually agreeable conclusion. We answer to the people, but not with the weapon.
1: Mr. President, stand by if you would. More with the Iranian president from New York after this.

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2: Fox News, I'm Roxanne Evans. The nor'easter hammering the East Coast turns deadly. A fallen tree killed a man in Brooklyn, New York, and a swimmer is missing off Long Island. More than 40 million people across 10 states dealing with heavy rain, damaging winds, and coastal flooding.
3: We were looking at some of those reports from overnight, and we saw 81 mile per hour wind gusts at Montauk. And here on Long Beach, we're still seeing 49 miles per hour. In fact, it is so windy, it's even making the surfers over here nervous.
2: Fox's Caroline Elliott. President Trump rejecting Iran's offer to reopen the Strait of Hormuz if the U.S. lifts its naval blockade. President Trump calling it unacceptable. British police arrested several men near an airbase used by U.S. forces. Authorities say they're suspected of involvement with explosives. 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
2: Welcome back to New York, the residence of the ambassador from Iran to the United Nations. We're back with the president of Iran. Mr. President, the Chinese President Xi is at the White House. There was a Wall Street Journal report that Iran obtained high-resolution satellite images of the U.S. base in Jordan from Chinese entities before the July 17th missile strike. Three American soldiers were killed there. So did Chinese satellite images help kill American soldiers at the hands of Iran?
3: We do not seek to kill Americans. As shown by actions, demonstrable actions, America has sought to kill Iranians. Why do...
2: But they were killed there. Did you use satellite images
3: from China? Not at all. Number one, I am specifically unaware of these purported images that you talk about. Now, what militaries do with one another between two countries, it is their own business within their own guidelines. Now, if the Chinese wish to do that, if they could move heaven and earth, they would free some of the funds in order to pay for the goods that we have sold to them. But politically, China, in reality, is much more on the side that we must move forward with.

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1: Welcome back to New York, the residence of the ambassador from Iran to the United Nations. We're back with the president of Iran. Mr. President, the Chinese President Xi is at the White House. There was a Wall Street Journal report that Iran obtained high-resolution satellite images of the U.S. base in Jordan from Chinese entities before the July 17th missile strike. Three American soldiers were killed there. So did Chinese satellite images help kill American soldiers at the hands of Iran?
2: We do not seek to kill Americans. As shown by actions, demonstrable actions, America has sought to kill Iranians. Why do...
1: But they were killed there. Did you use satellite images?
2: Not at all. Number one, I am specifically unaware of these purported images that you talk about. Now, what militaries do with one another between two countries, it is their own business within their own guidelines. Now, if the Chinese wish to do that, if they could move heaven and earth, they would free some of the funds in order to pay for the goods that we have sold to them. But politically, China, in reality, is much more on the side that we must move forward with dialogue and negotiations.
1: Well, China buys most of your oil still. Is Beijing paying for this war?
2: One of the problems that we face is that our money in China is blocked. The fact that you touched upon earlier, the accusations that we supply so-and-so with fundings, we can't even get our own money out of a country to which we have supplied goods, let alone using those funds to pay someone else in another corner of the world. So the framing of this, as is reported in society, is incorrect because they want to use it as a tool in order to justify aggression.
1: Mr. President, you've said that you don't know sometimes when the military acts, and you've said that they've acted without your order. You've said that you don't know anything about the Chinese satellite images being used by the military to target the U.S. bases. Do you know what your military is going to do tomorrow or the next day?
2: What we know is that if we're attacked, we must defend ourselves.
1: You told the UN Iran will keep its nuclear program. The IAEA says you have 440 kilograms of 60% enriched uranium, enough to make at least 10 bombs. The IAEA says it's not verified that for more than a year. Where is that uranium?
2: On this side, America keeps saying we obliterated everything. It's either correct or it's incorrect. Which one? The second thing to focus on is that we have never sought nuclear weapons. What we wish to adhere to is the framework of the Non-Proliferation Treaty.
1: Because it's not a civilian use. Why do you need 60% enriched uranium?
2: We had conducted negotiations and were willing to thin out the material to a great extent, to dilute it. If we wanted to reach a weaponization of the material, we would have done it. Now, look, we were supposed to reach an agreement. We did reach an agreement. If they're willing to reach an agreement, let's put it on the table with under the auspices of the IAEA so as to allow inspectors
1: in. Will inspectors be allowed back in, yes or no?
2: They were in the country. Why did they leave?
1: Not since 2025.
2: Well, you see, according to the NPT legal framework, no power has the right to conduct a military operation and target a facility under the auspices of the IAEA, under the NPT. From there, the Secretary General of the IAEA never condemn the United States of America. Why is it that when a point that is actively under the control and inspections of the IAEA, why is it going to be subject to a military attack?
1: Do you want a nuclear bomb or not?
2: Not at all. Our martyred, esteemed supreme leader, he had announced several times that from a religious decree, it is unholy, it is religiously

0: illegal to have weapons of mass destruction
1: deep under a mountain. Why do you do that if you don't want to hide it?
2: No.
0: We said we're willing to dilute them. It's not a big deal. We are willing to submit ourselves to verification, sir. The problem is that America, instead of conducting dialogue, they descend into the arena by bombing us first, by blocking every pathway. We are ready. This is not the way to conduct yourself on the world stage. They can have free access to see whatever we have, but not to put us under such pressure, under blockades, deny us access
1: to medications.
0: So you can see a deal.
1: You can see a way out. You can see a way that this gets resolved diplomatically.
0: Yes. Yes. We were ready. I keep saying, as I just said to you a moment ago, they wish to resolve questions instead of through negotiations by making us the target of missiles and bombs. This process, why is it that we're no longer following this process and conducting further negotiations? The process that exists needed a time frame, a limited time frame, mind you, again, 60 days. If within those 60 days we would not have been able to reach an agreement, everyone could have said, well, we haven't been able to reach an agreement. Why is it that within 2 weeks after the signing of an agreement, they chose to blow it
1: up? Because the IRGC blew up some tankers. It changed the dynamic. Let me move on. I just have a couple other questions. One, in March, you warned that without a ceasefire, the Iranian economy could collapse. That was back in March. It could collapse within 3 weeks to a month. You warned, without a ceasefire, the economy could collapse within 3 weeks to a month. That was 6 months ago. Your own statistics agency says the Iranian economy shrank 10%. Inflation is skyrocketing. The rial has lost more than half of its value in a year. Oil loadings fell from 2 million barrels a day to about 250,000 barrels. So in that environment, how long can Iran last?
0: This is something that has been the doing of the United States. We will keep resisting. We will find ways, and the life of our country will continue. We will remain. And Trump kept saying, I want to bring a gift to the people of Iran, but the gift that they brought us were guided missiles, heavy weapons, and destruction. What they truly wish to do is to instigate incidents in the country that paves the way for the downfall of the system, of the society, of the government.
1: So were you wrong in March about the time frame, or is the economy collapsing now?
0: We will keep resisting until the very end. Yes, we do have economic issues, certainly, but in order to remain, we will go through any hardship and endure. If America thinks that they can keep sanctioning us,
1: how much are your decisions
0: surrender, they
1: affected
0: can take
1: by
0: that
1: the U.S.
0: into their
1: midterm
0: dreams.
1: Elections?
0: We have nothing to do, nor do we consider any type of American elections. If the current American government, within international legal frameworks, wishes to reach an agreement, fine. If not, before the elections or after the elections, what difference does it make for us?
1: Do you think that the war can come to an end before the end of the year?
0: We do not wish to fight at all, but we will stand resolutely to defend ourselves. We never sought war. We do not seek war. I deeply believe that human should not cause the death of another human. We are supposed to be the chosen beings of creation. When we can resolve issues through dialogue, we shouldn't resort to killing one another. But with the instigations conducted by Israel, they have imposed this war on us, but we do not wish to continue. It's America that must choose whether it wants to end this or not.
1: Mr. President, we thank you for your time, for taking tough but hopefully fair questions. Thank you. That's it for me from New York. On the other side of a quick break, I'll send it back to John Roberts for the rest of the news and the panel's analysis. Good night from New York.
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7: The president is in a tough position. He has to be diplomatic, and she is a despicable human being.
8: 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It depends on the president's mood.
9: We've been ripped off by China for a long time on trade deals. I think the president's working to rebalance that.
10: China's eating our lunch. We need to adopt a much tougher line.
11: I'll be anxious to see what are the things the president gives up in when he goes into this kind of summit in such a weakened hand.
12: Doesn't bother me if the president wants to buy him dinner. I just wouldn't believe his
13: I'm John Roberts in Washington, picking it up for Brett from here. President Trump gives Xi Jinping a warm welcome to the White House, but not everyone shares his enthusiasm. Let's bring in our panel, Matthew Continetti, scholar at the American Enterprise Institute and Wall Street Journal opinion columnist, Fox News senior political analyst Juan Williams, and Annie Linsky, White House reporter for the Wall Street Journal. Annie, let's start with you. The president's form of diplomacy seems to follow that of Michael Corleone. Keep your friends safe, but your enemies closer.
14: Yes. Well, look, there's a lot of pomp. There's a lot of ceremony. There's touring of buildings, of gardens, of special places, but not a lot of announcements and not a lot of sort of concrete things that we're expecting out of this.
13: Yeah, there were some deliverables, including this agreement to establish a direct artificial intelligence hotline, larger trade purchases, China extending.

0: Be optimistic.
1: You know, my main priority right now is making sure that it delivers for the American people.
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6: The president is in a tough position. He has to be diplomatic, and she is a despicable human being.
7: I hope that my movement towards cooperation comes out of the meeting. It depends on the president's mood.
8: We've been ripped off by China for a long time on trade deals. I think the president's working to rebalance that.
9: China's eating our lunch. We need to adopt a much tougher line.
10: I'll be anxious to see what are the things the president gives up in when he goes into this kind of summit in such a weakened hand.
11: Doesn't bother me if the president wants to buy him dinner. I just wouldn't believe his book.
12: I'm John Roberts in Washington, picking it up for Bret from here. President Trump gives Xi Jinping a warm welcome to the White House, but not everyone shares his enthusiasm. Let's bring in our panel, Matthew Continetti, scholar at the American Enterprise Institute and Wall Street Journal opinion columnist, Fox News senior political analyst Juan Williams, and Annie Linsky, White House reporter for the Wall Street Journal. Annie, let's start with you. The president's form of diplomacy seems to follow that of Michael Corleone. Keep your friends safe, but your enemies closer.
13: Yes. Well, look, there's a lot of pomp. There's a lot of ceremony. There's touring of buildings, of gardens, of special places, but not a lot of announcements and not a lot of sort of concrete things that we're expecting out of this.
12: Yeah, there were some deliverables, including this agreement to establish a direct artificial intelligence hotline, larger trade purchases, China extending the pause on rare earth export restrictions and additional tariff exemptions. Enough for you, Juan?
14: No, I mean, I think Annie got it right. There's a lot of display and splendor and extravagance and red carpets. But, you know, John, I am just struck by the idea that China really wants to replace the United States as the world's number one superpower.
12: Oh, yeah.
14: I think they are our adversary. I just don't think, it's not saying that there's no reason to talk. Yes, I think you can talk. But why would you roll out the red carpet for people who you don't believe are good faith actors? And I think that's what it comes down to. We talk about, you know, the limited results that we saw. The big result would be to say, hey, listen, stop helping the Iranians. Stop helping the Russians. You know, let's do something seriously about Taiwan. Instead, you know, I think they got some pandas for the Atlanta Zoo.
12: I mean, obviously, Matthew, the president wants to have a convivial atmosphere so that he can chat with Xi Jinping. But do you think behind closed doors there were some tough conversations?
15: Well, I think with President Trump, actions always speak louder than words. And so they're having this very ceremonial visit. President Trump believes in personal diplomacy. And they have to take a step back. What's happened? This administration removed the Chinese from the Panama Canal. Mm-hmm. They removed the government in Venezuela, which was pro-China. They just secured a deal with Greenland that will prevent China from establishing a foothold there. And our current AI policy, which this new announcement seems to ratify for the time being, advantages the United States. So I think this visit is perfectly pleasant. Maybe you have the strategic stability as a result, but the actions here, I think, are helping the United States' position vis-a-vis China, not weakening it.
12: We talked to a lot of AI experts, Andy, who said that they had hoped that during the summit, President Trump and Xi Jinping would mutually agree to put the brakes on AI. But here's what the president wrote on Truth Social. Big day with President Xi of China. Super intelligence will be a big topic of discussion, but I want to leave it exactly where it is. That's China's position. Also, our guardrail is the DOJ. Is that enough?
13: Yeah. I mean, our reporting at the Journal has been that, you know, in private conversations, the president has been quite proud of the U.S. AI industry and has been really eager to make sure mm-hmm. that AI companies have the resources and the regulations that are in place, but sort of properly in place, so that they can compete. What the president's really concerned about is putting some sort of stop on the U.S. industry that allows China to get ahead. So that this is not necessarily a politically popular view right now. The president is getting a lot of flack, a lot of grief for that position in the polls and when you talk to people yeah. across the country. But that's what he's been saying, both publicly and privately.
12: Bret Baier interviewed Masoud Pezeshkian, the president of Iran, I think more of a figurehead than any, actually somebody who's got his fingers on the lever of power. But Bret asked him about the connection between Iran and China. Here's what he said.
16: China buys most of your oil still. Is Beijing paying for this war?
0: One of the problems that we face is that our money

0: China is blocked. We can't even get our own money out of a country to which we have supplied goods, let alone using those funds to pay someone else in another corner of the world. So the framing of this, as is reported in society, is incorrect.
1: So Juan, there was also a huge duck when Brett asked him about using Chinese technology, satellite technology, to target Americans.
2: Yeah, so I think that what we saw from Mr. Pezhakian, did I pronounce that correctly?
1: Pezhakian.
2: I think he was vacuous. I think, a lot of the answers were amorphous or indirect. We should acknowledge, since we are at war with them, that he was, you know, good to sit down with Brett Baer and to take the questions. Brett didn't give him any softball questions. Brett went at him, and the guy was there. But he didn't answer anything. He couldn't even say whether or not he had seen the leader. To me, this is
1: Well, he did. He said he spent 7 hours with him.
2: Yeah. No, how many weeks ago?
1: Yeah. But I don't remember exactly what it was.
2: But the thing is, we're at a moment where, imagine if President Trump sat down with Brett Baer of Iran. I mean, I don't imagine that he would be delivering details either. But what did seem to me to be the case is that right now, President Trump is threatening to annihilate them. And the question is whether or not a military solution would lead to any resolution. And what he was very clear on, if he was clear on anything, was that the Iranian regime and the military are not giving up.
1: Yeah, well, I'm sure that President Trump's not going to annihilate the entire country and population of Iran. He might go after the regime.
3: I think that my takeaway from the interview is our diplomats and our envoys are talking to the wrong people. The people in charge of Iran are the people with the guns, and that's the IRGC, and those are the generals. And until they change their position, until they stop attacking ships in the Strait of Hormuz, this conflict will continue. But I also got the sense from the Iranian president that this current policy of the economic blockade is working and is putting great pressure on the regime.
1: Just got a short time left. I just wanted to also address Netanyahu's speech to the UN General Assembly, because he tied that together with Iran. Listen to what he said.
4: If there are any other moral cowards who haven't yet left this hall, please do so now. Devastating Iran's nuclear facilities was hard. But for me, it was one of the easiest decisions.
1: Annie, why don't you finish us off here? Your thoughts on his speech.
5: I think he was full of headlines and sort of the kind of gimmicky moment that that makes a good story. So as a reporter, I appreciated it.
1: No, we've got still 30 seconds. Go ahead, Juan.
2: Well, I just think, you know, when we heard from the Iranian president there that he was attacked, that's true. But Iran poses a threat, not only in the Middle East, but to global peace.
1: Yep. Matthew, 10 seconds.
3: Two leaders spoke with moral clarity to the UN, President Trump and Prime Minister Netanyahu.
1: All right. Well, we'll see what the outfall from all of this is. Thanks for joining us, panel. Appreciate it.

0: gimmicky moment that that makes a good story. So as a reporter, I appreciated it.
1: We've got still 30 seconds. Go ahead, Juan.
2: Well, I just think, you know, when we heard from the Iranian president there that he was attacked, that's true. But Iran poses a threat, not only in the Middle East, but to global peace.
1: Matthew, 10 seconds.
3: Two leaders spoke with moral clarity to the UN, President Trump and Prime Minister Netanyahu.
1: All right, well, we'll see what the outfall from all of this is. Thanks for joining us, panel. Appreciate it.

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2: Leaving a path of destruction, I'm Roxanne Evans. The nor'easter barreling through the East Coast has turned deadly, with one man killed by a falling tree in Brooklyn, a swimmer missing on Long Island. More than 40 million people across 10 states bracing for the heavy rain, damaging winds, and coastal flooding as states deploy emergency teams. Fox's Caroline Elliott reports.
3: Here on Long Island, but it is another windy day here on Long Beach. We were looking at some of those reports from overnight, and we saw 81 mile per hour wind gusts at Montauk. And here on Long Beach, we're still seeing 49 miles per hour. In fact, it is so windy, it's even making the surfers over here nervous. This week, we have seen surfers out here trying to get in on some of the action when waves were really high. We know, of course, that wind will continue to be the big story out here. We've already seen some of those damage reports with downed power lines and trees around Long Island, with some of those power outages now at around 30,000 customers without power.
2: Well, a swimmer disappeared off Long Island's Robert Moses State Park as waves reached 18 feet. Hurricane Nolo skirted the Hawaiian Islands while gaining strength, but the danger isn't over. The storm churning south of Hawaii's Big Island, maximum sustained winds of 90 miles per hour. Forecasters warn Nolo could strengthen further, bringing the threat of flash flooding, damaging winds, and dangerous surf. The storm comes as parts of Hawaii are still recovering from recent hurricanes. At least 12 people dead and dozens missing after a vessel carrying traders capsized in eastern Congo. More than 50 people on board when it overturned Saturday night. 15 people were rescued. Authorities are still continuing their search efforts for those missing. 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

0: Fox.
1: At least two people are dead and eight others injured after a tour bus carrying dozens of Filipino passengers overturned on a highway in Germany. The bus traveling from Zurich toward Milan. Investigators are working to determine what caused the crash. A civilian is in custody after reportedly breaking through a barrier at MacDill Air Force Base in Florida.
2: The assailant violently engaged the base's security personnel, according to reports. Fox 13 says the civilian got into an argument with security, which escalated and left one officer with non-life-threatening injuries. The base not specifying what led to the attack. Base security took the assailant into custody. An investigation is ongoing. MacDill is the headquarters of U.S. Central Command. Chris DeMeo, Fox News.
1: U.S. troops are packing up in Iraq, marking the end of a presence that started more than 20 years ago.
3: The U.S. military has said U.S. forces are on track to be out of Iraq by Wednesday. American troops invaded Iraq in 2003 to topple Saddam Hussein, leaving in 2011. But 3 years later, Iraqi officials invited a smaller U.S.-led mission to fight ISIS. With the extremist group later reducing to scattered sleeper cells, Washington and Baghdad agreed in 2024 to start winding down the mission. The Iraqi government has demanded armed militias lay down their weapons, but many have suggested they have no plans to do that. Iranian-backed Iraqi militias have struck U.S.-linked targets in and outside of Iraq since the U.S. and Israel launched a war against Iran in February. Kristen Goodwin, Fox News.
1: Well, Hurricane Nolo has skirted Hawaii while gaining strength, but the danger isn't over. The storm was churning south of the Big Island with winds of 90 miles per hour. Forecasters warn of flash flooding, damaging winds, and dangerous surf as Nolo could strengthen further. Hawaii is still recovering from recent hurricanes Lala and Lowell. I'm Roxanne Evans, and this is Fox News.

Hello, America. I'm Mark Levin, and this is Life, Liberty, and Levin Saturday. Two great guests, our friend Ben Shapiro and Senator Dave McCormick. But before we go to them, lots of talk about affordability. Or is there? I don't even hear a lot of talk about it anymore, but still there's a lot of grumbling about it on the internet. There's a lot of people talking about it. And one of the things they're saying is, if you understood the mindset of young people, you would understand what the problem is. They're leaving Trump by the zillions. And they expect us to do something to help them. And so you have some people proposing sort of socialism-like. These are from so-called conservatives who become pseudo-conservatives. The populists, of course, are all over this because in many ways they're the socialists. And so more government and more spending, despite the $40 trillion debt going to $50 trillion, and despite at some point the need to do something about Social Security and Medicare, Social Security in 6 years, say the trustees, is going to lose money and go broke. And in 7 years, followed by Medicare. So Washington proposes what Washington's best at. Spending, more debt, redistribution of wealth, stealing from you and the private sector. So let's get into this. I want the Democrats specifically to answer a few questions. And the media hosts, particularly on these Sunday network magazine shows or news shows, maybe they'll try asking some actual questions when they have Democrat Party guests. Please specifically spell out your affordability agenda. You raised gasoline prices when Biden was president. How will you lower them when you raised them last time? You raised food prices when Biden was president. How will you lower them when you raised them last time? You raised inflation when Biden was president. How will you lower it when you raised it last time? You raised the cost of living for average Americans. How will you lower it when you raised it last time? You raised health care costs when Obama was president by passing Obamacare. Not a single Republican voted for that. How will you lower it when you raised it under Obama by expanding it and calling it Medicare for All? Well, they don't have any answers. You know, they'll just say tax billionaires or something like that. But I want to take a little bit of a deeper dive here and talk some turkey with you. People talk about in the 1950s and 60s, people could afford a home, they could afford a car, they had modest incomes. Not anymore. Not anymore. We need to get back to that. So I looked. In the 1950s and 60s, young adults in their early 20s and 30s, well, they had lower average incomes, more family-based households, and less access to credit. This meant that while they might have spent a larger share of income on certain categories, like cars or housing, the absolute dollar amounts that they spent were generally lower than today's young adults in their 30s and 40s. Young adults in the 1950s and 60s, by today's age, had lower total spending than today's young adults in their 30s and 40s due to lower incomes and different economic conditions. Core spending takes up the greatest share of income for the youngest and oldest generations. Core spending. That trend can be explained in part due to changes in income. Peak earning occurs in middle age. Obviously not when you're just starting out, and obviously not when you're retired or retiring. Even in the dollar value of household spending, that goes up as someone approaches middle age. The increase in household income, on average, outpaces the increase in spending. So when you're really kicking into your career or your business or whatever it is you're doing. Medical expenses are the smallest percentage of budgets for the youngest adult generation. So they're paying lower than any other generation when it comes to medical expenses. Young adults today are much more likely than their counterparts 30 years ago to be college graduates. But that comes with a cost. College tuition is expensive. Most students want to live away from home and go to schools away from home. So in addition to tuition, you have room and board on top of tuition. That said, those with college degrees, over the course of

housing, the absolute dollar amounts that they spent were generally lower than today's young adults in their 30s and 40s. Young adults in the 1950s and 60s, by today's age, had lower total spending than today's young adults in their 30s and 40s due to lower incomes and different economic conditions. Core spending takes up the greatest share of income for the youngest and oldest generations. Core spending. That trend can be explained in part due to changes in income. Peak earning occurs in middle age. Obviously not when you're just starting out, and obviously not when you're retired or retiring. Even in the dollar value of household spending, that goes up as someone approaches middle age. The increase in household income, on average, outpaces the increase in spending. So when you're really kicking into your career or your business or whatever it is you're doing, medical expenses are the smallest percentage of budgets for the youngest adult generation. So they're paying lower than any other generation when it comes to medical expenses. Young adults today are much more likely than their counterparts 30 years ago to be college graduates. But that comes with a cost. College tuition is expensive. Most students want to live away from home and go to schools away from home. So in addition to tuition, you have room and board on top of tuition. That said, those with college degrees, over the course of their lifetime, they earn significantly more than those without. Although for many, at the start of their career, they have college loan debt and perhaps other debt they've acquired, such as cars and credit cards for eating out or vacations, that put great pressure on their incomes, again, when they're starting out. Their incomes are those of junior employees. Young women have made greater gains in attending college than young men. From 1993 to 2023, the share of young women ages 25 to 34 with at least a four-year college degree rose from 23 to 47%. And among young men, the increase was smaller, 24 to 38%. Therefore, the debt spending income scenario can be even more widespread among young women and especially among single women. So in other words, much of this has nothing to do with government. Nothing to even do with government policies. These are lifestyle decisions. In other words, the benefit for many young people in going to college doesn't actually come until several years or even a decade or more after they graduate. They pay down both student debt and other expenses they've incurred. So in the long run, the degree is typically beneficial. In the short run, depending on lifestyle decisions and spending habits, it can create more financial difficulty. In the 1950s and 60s, fewer Americans went to college. Young people started work early. They didn't make big purchases requiring lots of debt. No student loans, not new cars. They lived more modestly in the types of homes and vehicles they might buy. They ate at home more often than going out to restaurants. They didn't travel as much, so they didn't use airlines, they didn't go to hotels and that sort of thing. Maybe they'd drive for a three-day vacation or something like that. Family expectations were different, and limited consumer goods were available. Goods like sugar and meat were still rationed in the early 1950s, and refrigerators were a luxury for some households. Color TV didn't even exist for most households until starting in the early 60s and beyond. Leisure was often local and low cost. Kids played outside, not a whole bunch of computers and video games. Clothing was practical and modest. While the 1950s and 60s saw economic growth, many young people's lives were marked by modest living. And so some young people had brought these circumstances onto themselves. It's not the system, it's not capitalism, it's not even government. We have gotten so good at producing so many consumer products, leisure products, and so forth and so on, that people want to partake of them. They want to acquire them. But sometimes they outpace their income, particularly when they're young people, particularly if they go to college, particularly if they take out student loans, and they live away from home with tuition and board, and all those expenses pile up. It's a bigger percentage of young people than 30, 40, 50 years ago. And I want to talk about gas prices. We're told that a gallon of gasoline, if we can get the price of gasoline down,
We

Republicans will win the midterm elections. Gas prices may feel like a record in 2026, but adjusted for inflation, they are not, writes Dr. Randall Olson. We're told gas is the most expensive it has been in years. The war headlines are everywhere. And he says the record gas prices, it's back in everyone's feed. The pump number stings, but adjusts for inflation and the record evaporates. U.S. gas costs more in 1981 than it does today, more in 2008 than it does today, again, inflation adjusted, more in 2022 under Biden than it does today. The number on the pump is near an all-time high. What a gallon actually costs you in real money is nowhere near an all-time high. 2008 is still the one to beat, he writes. The real all-time high was June 2008 at $6.20 a gallon in today's money. 1981 was worse, too. 1981 held the record before 2008, took it. March 1981, regular gas hit, again inflation adjusted. Regular gas, $5.32 a gallon in today's dollars. Oh, yes. Even in 2022, a few years back, the most recent peak is the one people remember. When Russia invaded Ukraine, the national average set an all-time record just above $5 a gallon in June 2022. That was the highest price ever at the pump in plain dollars. Adjusted for inflation, it works out to about $5.50 for a gallon of regular gasoline, still above spring 2026 and still short of 2008. And if you live in California, my son, our son, took a picture of the prices at the pump. They are unbelievable. You got 72 cents a gallon sales tax in California, the highest in the nation by far. Other expenses that they add on to gasoline and oil out there, it is nuts. And they want you to blame Trump, and they want you to blame the Iran war, and on and on and on. No, I've said it before, and let me underscore it again. The prices for gasoline, the prices for everything when it comes to energy is higher due to what we call Democrats. What about housing prices? As of June 2026, the last information that is comparative, the inflation-adjusted U.S. home price index is 170.2, up from 169 in May of this year. But that's 3.8% below the highest, May 2022. That was the record, 176.9. This is the number they use to compare income to housing prices. So the highest it's been was in May 2022, 3.8% higher than it is today. That means that when stripped of inflation, housing prices, they're still near an all-time high. And by the way, for investors, they like that. For first-time buyers, they obviously don't. But it's not at the peak that it was under Biden in 2022. I just told you that gasoline at its peak was higher in the 1980s and highest under Joe Biden. I just told you that housing prices were highest under Joe Biden. But you don't hear this. You don't hear it anywhere, really. The two highest points were 2006, the housing bubble, and 2022, the post-pandemic surge. Now, there's no accounting for what Democrats do in these blue states and these blue metropolitan areas. Take Mamdani, the Marxist Islamist. Oh, yes, socialism he supports. Well, let's take rent control. What does rent control do? Let's think for a second. They lock in rent prices back to a given year or time. Now, people who are renting and are older, they love it. They love it because they're going to have a fixed rental price, whether the landlord likes it or not, whether his or her expenses go up or not, whether utility prices and taxes go up or not. They don't care. It's just wonderland. We love socialism, rent control. But what does that do? It limits the number of units. You have to be nuts to be a developer and go in and say, you know what, I'm going to build a whole bunch of new rental properties just so I can have rent control at some point. No, because if a government can put in rent control today, it can put it in tomorrow. That's not Trump's fault.

That's not Israel's fault. That's Mamdani's fault. That's the fault of the socialists who drive up the cost of everything. And not only is affordability an issue, but availability is an issue. Okay, I want to address another topic before we go to our guests, and that is Iran. I want to be very blunt about this. This is not a war between the United States and Iran, or the United States and Israel versus Iran. This is a civilizational war. You see, we don't quite understand the enemy. We can't seem to get our heads around it. I'm afraid some of our generals can't. Some of our advisors can't. This is a civilizational war, certainly from the perspective of the enemy. Khomeini in 1979, he was not interested merely in taking over a nation state, a country. He is spreading an ideology. He is spreading Islam. He seeks to conquer the West. He seeks to conquer, obviously, the entire Middle East. He and his followers. Israel is a big problem to that agenda because the Jews don't intend to go easily. In fact, they don't intend to go at all. They have a serious military, one of the most powerful on the face of the earth, and certainly one of the most experienced on the face of the earth, because they're facing enemies. They're surrounded day in and day out. We are war-hardened too, but not in the same way. Not in the same way. My concern is this. We've heard from generals talking about off-ramps. We've heard generals say that we have limited munitions, whether they've said it anonymously or however. Same with advisors who said the same thing. They're leaking to the media. We had an MOU that was never going to work. The enemy, you know, they have an agreement, and 2 minutes later, they violate it. So we're constantly looking for ways to negotiate our way out of this. You want to end this war? I will give you my best thought on this. I want us to win. I want the administration to succeed. I want my friend President Trump to be the greatest president, including wartime president, in American history. And what he's done so far is unparalleled. 7 prior presidents, you know, chose to do next to nothing. Some of them even subsidized the enemy. Some of them subsidized their nuclear program. The fact is that this president had to act, did act. He couldn't wait. The enemy told his envoy that we could make 11 nuclear bombs in 10 days. Our intelligence said we needed to act, and it was imminent. But it is a civilizational war. You can't contain the enemy, no matter what's negotiated, if it's ever negotiated. The enemy will not comply. The enemy will not agree to anything. The enemy views us as a bump in the road. Whether it's the first tier, the second tier, the third tier, or the 10th tier of this regime. If we want to defeat this enemy, we've got to use all that's available to us to destroy it. That includes arming the Iranian people, as I've said for half a year, as was the Reagan doctrine. Now, there may be generals and advisors telling the commander-in-chief, no, they're risk-averse and so forth and so on. There is no effective off-ramp. Arming those people with the help of the Israelis who we've sidelined, with the help of Mossad, working with the CIA, will make a huge, huge difference, as it has in the recent past in other countries. Among other things, there is no reason Karg Island is off the table in some of these other infrastructure facilities. I don't care what the Arabs say. Ignore them. I don't care what Erdogan says. Ignore him. This is a civilizational war that we must win. It is a righteous war. We have a courageous president. I don't think we'll see another one like him. It's now or never. We'll be right back.

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1: Welcome back, America. We're here with our friend Ben Shapiro, who's in great demand. I have trouble getting Ben. He's in great demand and for good reason. The Ben Shapiro Show, one of the biggest podcasts in the country. He's the Daily Wire editor emeritus. He's got a great new film out, of which he's producer, Run, Hide, Fight, Infidels. It's a new movie. Exclusively on the Daily Wire, and I cannot recommend it enough. I've seen it. It's fantastic. By the way, lots of action-oriented. I love it. No PC. I love that, too. We can talk about it a little bit later. You know, Ben, we have this very odd woke right isolationist element. I won't say within the Republican Party. They seem to hate the Republican Party. But they are of a similar mindset, I remember, of the George McGoverns of old, the similar mindset of the Pat Buchanans of old, and now of the Marxist Islamists on the hard left, pushing for isolationism and so forth. And yet, when we look at the Fox survey, Iran is a 4% issue with the American people. So whatever happens in the midterms, it doesn't appear that Iran's going to drive anything one way or another. What's your take on this?
2: I think that's exactly right. Obviously, there is a contingent who would love to see President Trump do poorly in the midterms, who want Republicans to lose. Some of these people are openly saying they want Republicans to lose, by the way. Some of them are openly standing in favor of the pro-terrorism candidate in Michigan, Abdul El-Sayed. So there are some people who are attempting to destroy the Republican Party from within in the hopes that they will then be able to sort of take over whatever remains of the Republican Party. I don't think that it's going to work. You know, when you look at the Iran issue, there's one thing that Americans hate more than anything else when it comes to foreign policy, and it is not foreign conflict, it is losing. It is losing. And the reality is that the president has done yeoman's work in reopening the Strait of Hormuz and putting the United States in a position to really finish off the Iranian regime without having to put boots on the ground in Iran. The president has it within his capacity to essentially finish the Iranian economy with a single bombing sortie over Karg Island or South Pars. The biggest thing, I think, that is the obstacle right now to just completing that victory is just a matter of decision-making. Does the president actually believe that a deal is on the table, or does he not? I'm very skeptical the Iranians are ever going to put a worthwhile deal on the table. But as you say, the American people are significantly less interested in any foreign policy issue than they are with how things are going here in the United States. And if the economic numbers continue to boom in the stock market, if they continue to do well in the unemployment numbers, if the wages increase to keep up with the inflation and inflation drops, then Republicans will do fine in the midterms, and the rest of the presidency will be a success. It really is almost that simple.
1: But I'm hearing the whispers. I think they're telling the president, they're certainly telling the media, that if we go full bore and finish them off, and I believe that

0: we can go full bore and finish them off. That if we do that, the price of fuel will even go higher to $200 a gallon. Isn't this what the isolationists said when this started? They didn't say that it would go to $100 a barrel. They said it would go to $200 a barrel, that we would lose thousands of troops. Everything they said is false. And I fear that they're repeating it. And the Arab countries are all looking out for themselves. Turkey, of course, has greater desires about the region and so forth and so on. If we're going to do America first, and these other countries aren't aligning with us, to quote the vice president, then why should we listen to them? Well, let's get it over with.
1: Well, this is my view. I mean, I think that the president is on the verge of a world-shaking historic victory in Iran. And again, the oil prices, yes, they are higher, obviously, than they were before the conflict. But if you would like for the oil prices to be very high in perpetuity, please pull out as soon as possible and allow Iran free reign over the Strait of Hormuz and the Houthis free reign over the Bab el-Mandeb Strait. And the capacity to hit the East-West pipeline in Saudi Arabia. That is a great way to ensure that on a permanent basis, Americans are paying a higher price for oil in the global markets. So, yeah, again, the only way out is through here. Yeah, obviously, the president has hit on this very successful economic strategy for strangling the Iranian economy. I do think it's going to take a final topple in order for the Iranian regime to actually change its behavior or fall. Yeah, I don't think that it's going to happen through them just giving up the ghost in a form of negotiations. But as you say, Mark, there is no substitute for victory. There never has been.
0: Now, I think you're quite right. And I think we both agree that what the president has done up to now, as you said, is historic. What the president has done is actually created the circumstance, the environment for finishing them off. And I think this is a very, very big deal, what he's been able to accomplish so far. And I think he will finish them off in the end, because I don't think there's really much else that we can do that will work. We'll be right back.

0: behavior or fall. You know, I don't think that it's going to happen through them just giving up the ghost in a form of negotiations. But as you say, Mark, there is no substitute for victory. There never has been.
1: Now, I think you're quite right. And I think we both agree that what the president has done up to now, as you said, is historic. What the president has done is actually created the circumstance, the environment for finishing them off. And I think this is a very, very big deal, what he's been able to accomplish so far. And I think he will finish them off in the end, because I don't think there's really much else that we can do that will work. We'll be right back.

0: but real rhinos, which are liberal Republicans, basically. I notice some of them are starting to peel off. They're starting to panic. They're starting to choke rather than stand strong. Let me ask you a question. If you're running for Congress, whether it's the House or the Senate, shouldn't you have the rudimentary capacity to express your principle, to make the case, to articulate it in plain English? Isn't there a lot of good that the Republicans can talk about in terms of both the administration's policies as well as the bad, that the Democrats are as worse or the worst as they've ever been?
1: I think that's exactly right. I mean, the thing that I think Republicans, again, need to keep hammering home is, regardless of what you think of the president, obviously I'm very pro, or the administration, obviously I'm very pro, but regardless of what you think of that, the only thing that people should really be worried about is what's on the other side of that coin. Do they think that by staying home, the country gets better? What happens when you have a pro-terrorism candidate in Michigan, Abdullah Sayed, who actually is in the United States Senate? What happens when you have a supporter of every radical policy on transing the kids, like James Tallarico, in Texas, sitting in the United States Senate? What happens when Democrats have majorities in the House and the Senate and then use every waking moment in order to target Republicans, Republican legislators, and members of the administration and drag down the administration and restore woke in a far more radical form than it ever was under Joe Biden? You know, the great lie I think a lot of Republicans have told themselves is that woke is dead, that President Trump did such a thorough job of destroying the left that they can never recover, they'll never come back. They are waiting. They are waiting and they are watching and they are ready to pounce. And in the meantime, while they've been out of power, they've gotten more radical, not less radical. They did not moderate in the wake of 2024. They decided that they were essentially going to negotiate the terms of their own surrender to the Democratic Socialists. They were going to turn themselves into the party of Zoran Mamdani, not turn themselves into the party of Scoop Jackson. And so this sort of bizarre story that a lot of Republicans have told themselves, which is that, you know, if we stay home, no big deal. It's a way to punish the president. It's a way of punishing yourself, because what you're going to end up with is a radical Democratic Congress. And then you're going to put them on the road to a radical Democratic regime in 2028.
0: And it's not the Constitution on the ballot, too, given what the Democrats have said, even apart from the DSA.
1: I mean, they've openly promised they're going to stack the Supreme Court. They've openly promised to add a couple of new states. They've openly promised to change the voting procedures to essentially mandate ballot harvesting procedures across the country. And these are first priorities for them. And so, again, the media are telling a story that Donald Trump is quote unquote a threat to the Republic. I don't know. I don't feel like the Republic is particularly threatened or was during his first term either. I think that what is significantly more threatening is a Democratic Party that is pledging systematic change to the way that the country itself works, breaking the machines that allow the country to work.
0: Tell us about your movie. You worked very hard on it. Your whole team did. Run, Hide, Fight, Infidels. You're the producer. I saw it. It really is a tour de force. Tell us about it.
1: Sure. Well, it's a lot of fun, and it also makes a really important point. It is the only movie that I think that's been made in the last 20 years, essentially, that tells the truth about what radical Islam actually does, but does it in a fun and entertaining way. First and foremost, it's a really entertaining action flick. A friend described it as sort of a mashup of Red Dawn, like a 1980s action flick, with Blazing Saddles. But it's about essentially an Islamic invasion of an American college campus, a pro-Hamas student protest is essentially hijacked by actual terrorists, and they take over this American university and set up a mini caliphate at the university, and it takes a group of red-blooded students plus a former military member in order to take them down. And so it's a kind of a smash-bang action flick, but again, the point of view of the movie is that radical Islam is indeed a real threat, and the radical Muslims in the film act like actual radical Muslims. One of the clips that's gone viral is them legitimately kicking a gay person off the top of a building, because that's what would happen if ISIS were to take over an American campus. Right. You know, Queers for Palestine would end up at the bottom of the building in reality, and so that's how it ends up in the movie as well.
0: So where do people go to see it?
1: So you can head on over to dailywire.com. I really appreciate it, Mark. And they can subscribe right now. We've got much more coming. This is just the first in our sort of entertainment strategy iteration in the new form of Daily Wire.
0: Well, I really do support independents and others who are using the entertainment genre to try and get a message out there and try and explain things, particularly the younger people. I think that's very, very important. Ben Shapiro, God bless you, my friend. Be safe. Take care of yourself.
1: Thanks so much, Mark.
0: We'll be right back.
2: Fox News. News. I'm Paul Stevens. The New Jersey shoreline taking a big hit and continuing to do that from an ongoing nor'easter that's tapping into memories for some of the Superstorm Sandy back in 2012.
3: A lot of these homes have been razed since Sandy. So people I've been talking to say only the older homes really are looking at some of the damage from this. The newer homes seem to be protected because they're up on pilings.
2: And that's Fox Weather's Katie Byrne in Ocean City, New Jersey. President Trump says he is rejecting an Iranian proposal to reopen the Strait of Hormuz and restart negotiations to end the current war. Iran had put forth a 7-day proposal. The president said he's not going to go with that. 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
1: Right now, millions of Americans across the Mid-Atlantic up into the New England area are dealing with impacts from a large nor'easter as it churns up the East Coast in the Atlantic. Right now, I bring you to Hull, Massachusetts, along the coast where we are dealing with relentless winds. Right now, some of the major impacts of the storm will be high wind speeds, coastal flooding, and even flash flooding from rainfall that we're seeing. I want to show you guys where the storm is right now in the Atlantic. On Sunday is when we are expecting the storm to move onto land in the New Jersey area. And by Monday, we should start to see those impacts fizzle out from the storm. Unfortunately, we do know one death has been confirmed in Brooklyn, New York. It was a 56-year-old man who had a tree to fall on top of him. Continue to stick with us as we continue to follow this story. Now, back to our regular programming.
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1: Welcome back to America. Well, we have a senator here, but more than that, he's a friend of the family. In fact, his family is a friend of my family and vice versa. We love Dave McCormick, Republican senator from Pennsylvania. He's the nicest guy, and his wife's the nicest gal you're ever going to meet. He's on the Senate Foreign Relations Committee. Senator, you know, my home state, Pennsylvania and so forth, you're looking at the midterms. What do you see going on in Pennsylvania? Pennsylvania is a very diverse state. I'm not sure people understand that. I mean, you've got everything going on in that state. How does it look to you?
2: You sure do. Well, thanks, Mark, for having me, as always. And, you know, our mutual friend, Mike Huckabee, and I were campaigning in Pennsylvania a couple years ago, and he said, Dave, there's only two ways to run, unimposed or paranoid. And so I think we got to be very paranoid, but we got a great story. And I thought the convention, which honestly I wasn't sure about, but I think that turned out to be brilliant because it brought the focus on two things. Number one, what Republicans, what President Trump, with majorities in the House and Senate, has been able

0: deliver. And it is remarkable what he has delivered. We have stopped the flow of illegal immigrants in the border. We had 4,000 deaths from fentanyl in the last year of Biden. We had 1,600 in the first year of Trump, 60% decline because we're going after the cartels and stopping this illegal border traffic. Energy dominance, so critical for Pennsylvania, incredible. Bringing down violent crime, lowest poverty rate in decades. And people, listen, they're feeling it in Pennsylvania, the gas prices, the diesel prices, the farmers feel it. So it's not like that's not a big thing. But people also have more money in their pockets because of the working family tax cut act. So that's one thing. We got a lot to be proud of, and we got more work to do on housing and healthcare and energy prices. The second big thing that came out of that convention, it couldn't be clearer, is that we are running against a radical party. It's been hijacked by the radicals. It's a party that's anti-military. It's anti-law enforcement, the Democrats. It is anti-business, socialist, it's anti-Semitic, and it's anti-American. And this is not just a few extreme players. These are people like Al Said that have been embraced by the Democratic Party. And so we got to make that case. We can't take anything for granted. And if we make that case well, we're going to get those low propensity voters, the folks that don't come out consistently, we're going to get them to vote, and we're going to do just fine.
1: You know, Senator, one of the things that troubles me is that the Democrats don't have any plan for affordability. None.
0: Right.
1: Electricity prices are high because of them. Honestly, oil and gasoline prices adjusted for inflation were higher under them. They drove up food prices. They have no way to bring down food prices. They drove up inflation. The president has driven it down and so forth and so on. One of the things I'm worried about is the ability of some of these candidates all over the country to articulate this. I'm starting to see some splintering. Some of them are choking, rather than, as Reagan would say, stay the course. What is your advice to them?
0: Well, listen, I think the numbers tell the story. Inflation during the Biden administration was twice what it is today. Inflation's come down. It's not where we want it to be, in part because of the fuel prices, but we made huge progress. Wages are up. And the thing I point to in Pennsylvania, and it's part of the great story across America, is that because of this president, America is working again. We've got great job growth, and the jobs are great jobs. These are six-figure jobs, and this is happening in Pennsylvania, Mark, where we have Nippon, U.S. Steel, we have Hanwha in the Philadelphia shipyard. We have Eli Lilly building a new plant in the Lehigh Valley. So you've got all this investment that wasn't happening under Joe Biden that's happening in places like Pennsylvania. So we got to point to the tangible things that people can see and feel and say, oh, that's right. That wouldn't be happening without President Trump, and that wouldn't be happening without Republicans in the majority. And we have to then point out, as you say, the other team doesn't have a plan. In fact, the thing they're talking about, socialism, I mean, when I was a soldier in the 82nd during the Cold War, and the Cold War ended, I never imagined I'd have to be standing up in front of a bunch of 25-year-olds and explaining to them why socialism is an economic model that will destroy our economy. So we got to take the time to explain it to them, but our story is a good one.
1: Our story is a good one. When we come back, I want to talk to you a little bit about foreign policy. That's another area of your expertise and experience as well, and you're on the Foreign Relations Committee as well. We'll be right back.

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1: Welcome back, America. We're here with the senator, Republican senator from Pennsylvania, Dave McCormick, who's good friends with the Democrat senator, our friend John Fetterman. You know, Dave, I noticed that the president gets no credit for what he's done in our hemisphere. The Monroe Doctrine is true. It's bigger than the Monroe Doctrine. We've got about 10 countries in Latin America that are now Trump allies in fighting drugs and communism and so forth and so on. And Panama used to be run by the communist Chinese, no more, things of that sort. What is your take on this? Because it's not getting the kind of attention it deserves.
2: Yeah, you make such a good point. I mean, the one thing that I got a chance to know President Trump really well during the 24 campaign, and I saw him over and over again tell the story of what he would do when he came to office. And in a way, I think it's unprecedented in modern history. He has done everything that he said he was going to do. Peace through strength, America's role in the world, treat totalitarians the way they should be treated. And he said during the campaign, the Western Hemisphere, this is our backyard. And we're not going to tolerate bad behavior in our backyard. And there's a huge opportunity to bring together potential allies and strengthen America's economy, strengthen those relationships. And we see it. We see it in all these places. In many ways, it's been the power of ideas, of our ideas and the power of our diplomacy that has attracted places like Panama. In other cases, it's been the hard edge of American power, as was the case in Venezuela, which, you know, as a former military guy, was one of the most remarkable operations I have ever seen. And of course, after the operation, people said, well, it's never going to go the way you thought it would. And of course, it has gone just the way the president predicted it would. So I think you've got the combination of here's clear vision, his promises and commitments. And then I think you got to give credit to a great Secretary of State who has been a very able leader of the president's vision in the region and is trusted. And that combination has really strengthened our alliances in the Western Hemisphere for decades to come.
1: I think what this president has done on every level is so historic. We're not going to have time to touch it all, whether it's the Far East, whether it's the Middle East. In our hemisphere, it's been unbelievable. And then look at Greenland. Look at Greenland. Yeah. Look at his strategy there. We're going to take Greenland, and then they relent. And so we're going to have two more military bases. An older base is going to be upgraded and so forth in order to check the communist Chinese and the fascistic Putin and so forth and so on. It's incredible what he's been able to achieve, don't you think?
2: No doubt about it. And he's been underestimated over and over again. And when he says something, people are always trying to figure out what he meant. Well, you don't have to really study this too hard. He more or less says what he means and he does what he says. And that's been the case certainly in foreign policy. And I've got a lot of admiration for his willingness to not only stay true to his promises, but also to take the tough, courageous decisions that he's taken. He's not playing the game in the next 6 month timeframe. He's thinking about it as a global chessboard and thinking about the future years and decades for the American people. And that's what you need in a commander in chief and a leader.
1: I think that's crucially important what you just said. That's why the midterms are very, very important to stop the Democrats. But people need to understand.

0: why they should be voting Republican. They're voting for Donald Trump's agenda, and Donald Trump's agenda is not just about the next 6 months or 2 years. It's about the future economic and geopolitical position of the United States of America. And you're a great partner of his, and you're a great guy, Senator. And I want to thank you and keep up the good work. God bless you, my friend.
1: Thank you, sir. God bless you.
0: We'll be right back.
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15: 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And according to Taste, many store brands taste just as good and sometimes even better than the name brand, according to Consumer Reports' test of 70 products across different categories. Saving you money, Hillary Barr.

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1: 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In addition, Consumer Reports found that shoppers can save more than 60% when they buy store brand ketchup rather than the name brand. They also found the biggest savings were at Costco, Aldi, and Walmart, all about 50% less than the store brand on average, while Whole Foods had the least savings. And according to Taste, many store brands taste just as good and sometimes even better than the name brand, according to Consumer Reports' test of 70 products across different categories. 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
1: Welcome back, America. 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You know, ladies and gentlemen, I've always been a political outsider. I've always been an outsider of every kind, really, to be honest with you. But I've always been attached to the conservative mission, constitutional conservatism. This election's a little different for me. I would vote for every single Republican on the ballot in order to stop every single Democrat who's on the ballot, because the Democrat Party is the party of Marxism, Islamism, radicalism, and anti-constitutionalism, and they must be defeated. And if we want Donald Trump to have two more years left to finish his agenda, we have to win these midterm elections. And so that's my message to you. I'll see you tomorrow night on Life, Liberty, and Levin.
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2: Some tough conditions. I'm Paul Stevens, Fox News. A strengthening nor'easter continuing to barrel up the East Coast, leaving one man dead in Brooklyn, New York. A swimmer said to be missing off of Long Island, and more than 70,000 customers without power across the Northeast. Fox Weather's Caroline Elliott on Long Island.
3: This is not a hurricane, but it sure does feel like one. So some of those reports this morning, we're seeing 81 mile per hour wind gusts at Montauk, at JFK, 56 miles per hour. And here on Long Beach, it's really touch and go. So we do see that wind pick up a little bit at times, and then at other times it dies down like we're seeing right now. And that's really the nature of this storm. We know this nor'easter, it does move a lot different than your traditional tropical system and the way it spins. So at times you'll see those bands move through, bringing that heavy rain and high wind like we're seeing right now. And then at times it does get a little bit more normal and a little more calm. So that's why this time officials are still telling people to stay off the roads and stay inside.
2: Meantime, Fox Weather's Katie Byrne is in Ocean City, New Jersey.
4: People who live here in Ocean City say this is the worst flooding they've experienced since Sandy. That rain is coming down really heavy once again. That's because the storm is actually swinging back towards the Jersey Shore. So we're expected to be the final bullseye. It was hard to place during the forecast, but now it's looking like the Jersey Shore is it for the worst impacts. We have streets submerged in water, row after row. Dozens of streets have been underwater since yesterday. It has receded a little bit, but this morning's high

0: Tide is really our last big shot at significant additional flooding. We have some roads still closed here in Ocean City as forecasters expect us to get this heavy rain on and off throughout the afternoon. Crews yesterday in Ocean City were busy sending high water trucks, multiple of them, to go rescue people who were stuck.
1: And coastal flooding will continue to impact New York City for some time. 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
1: President Trump is rejecting Iran's proposal for a seven-day ceasefire plan aimed at eventually reopening the Strait of Hormuz and restarting talks, with the administration continuing an ongoing campaign of military and economic pressure aimed at Tehran.
2: President Trump sees the U.S. as having the upper hand as Iran's economy suffers, so he's not inclined to take the regime's terms. Per the Wall Street Journal, Iran had proposed a seven-day ceasefire during which Iran would lift its naval blockade, or rather the U.S. would lift its naval blockade, unfreeze some Iranian assets and lift sanctions on oil exports. In turn, Iran would reopen the Strait of Hormuz and start negotiations on its nuclear program. The president, though, found this proposal unacceptable, and he suggests Iran miscalculated when it tried to assert control over the strait. The U.S. has helped escort ships transiting through the Strait of Hormuz, but traffic is still down from pre-war levels, and the disruptions have caused global oil prices to surge.
1: And the White House is intensifying a push to isolate Tehran economically. Treasury Secretary Scott Bessent saying that since the launch of Operation Economic Outcast, the Treasury Department has imposed targeted financial measures against banks and aviation service providers as well. Big security incident unfolding at a United Kingdom airbase about 95 miles west of London.
3: Multiple homes are being evacuated near a Royal Air Force base in southwest England. This after several men were arrested on suspected explosives offenses. The Army's bomb disposal team is examining a number of vehicles in the area. Police believe the incident is contained. U.S. forces have used the airbase for strictly limited strikes during the war with Iran. Officials confirm security measures there have been significantly increased in recent days.
1: And that's Fox's Chanley Painter, U.K. government spokesperson, saying the Prime Minister is being kept updated on the incident and the investigation. I'm Paul Stevens. This is Fox News.
2: Good evening. Hope you're having a great Saturday night. Welcome back to My View. The line that once separated celebrities from politicians has changed over the years. You could say the waters between the two have grown muddy. And while it may have started with a movie star who got elected president, we've now seen TV and movie veterans run for office, and folks in D.C. more concerned with their social media fans than their constituents. So for better or worse, these worlds have intertwined. Famous faces now fuel the outrage machine, leading the rallying cry for the far left. And Democrats have historically leaned on their buddies in Hollywood when times get tough. But those big endorsements have waned, maybe because even virtue-signaling celebs see a problem with electing socialists. We know there's at least one entertainment icon who didn't fall for the industry's liberal groupthink. Queen of hip-hop, Nicki Minaj, made waves when she stood hand-in-hand with President Donald J. Trump. And tonight, in our wide-ranging interview, we found out exactly how she got there. For someone who maybe has been living under a rock and has never heard of Nicki Minaj, yes, how would you describe yourself first and foremost? Would you describe yourself as a musician, a mother, a daughter?
4: I think Nicki Minaj is a rapper and a writer. Okay. So I would describe her that way. And but overall, I would describe myself as a bunch of stuff in one. And sometimes I'm more of the other. And you know, sometimes I'm mom and sometimes I'm rapper. But recently I've been stepping back a little bit from music, even though I'm always constantly writing, I feel like in my head. But recently I've been taking a little bit step back from the music and focusing on the world, just in general, what's going on in the world.
3: Yeah, no, I think a lot of people have noticed that. And I want to talk to you more about that. You are known as the Queen of Hip Hop. But I know you worked really hard to get that title and to get there. And you moved actually to the United States at a very young age, at 5 years old. Tell me how your upbringing and all the things that you kind of went through in life led you to the person you are today.
4: I moved from a little tiny island, Trinidad and Tobago, actually, Twin Islands. And I thought that when I came to this country, it would be like this big fairy tale as soon as we got off the plane. Like, I don't know why I thought that, but I just thought as soon as you get off the plane in the United States, it's gonna be like what we see on TV. And of course, that is not what really happened. So I guess from a young age, I was always thinking like, when is this fairy tale? When is this magical life that I dreamt of? When is it going to come to fruition? So I really pushed myself, you know. I had big dreams as a kid, and I pushed myself to study acting. So that was really my first love, and I went to high school in Manhattan to learn how to act. I did theater, and then after high school, I started doing music. I just was singing some songs with guys like around my neighborhood, and eventually I just wrote a rap. And I liked it, and then the people who I looked up to liked it. So I was like, oh my God, this could be a thing. And I just started writing more raps. And one thing led to another. I was co-signed by a huge rapper, Lil Wayne. So people wanted to know, who is this girl? You know, Lil Wayne had never co-signed a female rapper at that time like that. So I think that's what got me known pretty fast once I started putting my work out. But leading up to that, it felt like it took a very long time. It was a lot of, you know, juggling a regular 9-to-5 with also going to record labels and going to meetings and being told no a bunch of times, and coming home and just writing in my book, sitting in my room or sitting in my car, writing for hours, not doing anything else. I was very, very focused. And then I would have to get up early in the morning the next day and go to a regular job.
5: Like, what'd you do?
4: I did customer service. I was a customer service rep, I was a telemarketer, I was an office manager,
2: oh, wow.
4: I was a waitress. Yes, when I came here, I said, oh my God, this reminds me of one of the buildings that I worked out of when I lived in New York many years ago. Because I had a small little insignificant job, but I was in a building on Wall Street. So I was able to see all the fancy people and what they were wearing and what they were driving. And it made me be a go-getter from an early age.
2: Mm-hmm. It's interesting to hear you talk about how much work went into your success. I think there's this kind of moment right now where we have a lot of young people in our country who feel like things are just owed to them, like things should be immediate, things shouldn't take a lot of time or effort. Mm-hmm. And I think it's great to hear someone who I'm sure they look up to, like yourself, remind people that things don't happen overnight, right? You really have to hustle and you really have to work for it. What was the moment, though, or did you have a moment, I guess, where you realized you had made it?
4: I think it was when my first song, Your Love, it charted on the Billboard Hot 100. And at that time, it had been 8 years since a female rapper had charted on the Hot 100. So, and that song was a song.

0: leading up to that, it felt like it took a very long time. It was a lot of, you know, juggling a regular 9-to-5 with also going to record labels and going to meetings and being told no a bunch of times, and coming home and just writing in my book, sitting in my room or sitting in my car, writing for hours, not doing anything else. I was very, very focused. And then I would have to get up early in the morning the next day and go to a regular job.
1: Like, what'd you do?
0: I did customer service. I was a customer service rep. I was a telemarketer. I was an office manager.
1: Oh, wow.
0: I was a waitress. Yes, when I came here, I said, oh my God, this reminds me of one of the buildings that I worked out of when I lived in New York many years ago. Because I had a small little insignificant job, but I was in a building on Wall Street. So I was able to see all the fancy people and what they were wearing and what they were driving. And it made me be a go-getter from an early age.
1: Mm-hmm. It's interesting to hear you talk about how much work went into your success. I think there's this kind of moment right now where we have a lot of young people in our country who feel like things are just owed to them, like things should be immediate, things shouldn't take a lot of time or effort. Mm-hmm. And I think it's great to hear someone who I'm sure they look up to, like yourself, remind people that things don't happen overnight, right? You really have to hustle and you really have to work for it. What was the moment, though, or did you have a moment, I guess, where you realized you had made it?
0: I think it was when my first song, Your Love, it charted on the Billboard Hot 100. And at that time, it had been 8 years since a female rapper had charted on the Hot 100. So, and that song was a song that I didn't plan on putting out. It leaked. Someone stole it out of a studio that I was at, and they just put it out, and a radio station in Florida just loved it and started playing it. And so first I cried, and I said my life and my career is over, and I had a huge temper tantrum about it. And then everybody started calling me saying, no, this song seems like it's about to be a hit. And I went back in the studio and re-recorded some of it, and I just saw it going up the charts and staying there, and then I did a video for it. That's when I realized, oh my gosh, maybe I made it now.
1: Well, you are someone who I think truly exemplifies the American dream, right? You came here, you had to start from the bottom, you
0: yes.
1: worked your way up. What was that moment like, or what has it been like to realize so much success?
0: I'm very grateful, I should say that, because I have the best supporters in the entire world. They have stuck with me from the very beginning, and they're still with me. They're still riding out with me. You know, I just toured the entire world and saw them for a few months straight, and the intensity and the love and the energy was like I had never felt anything like that before. I had toured before, but this one really felt like the moment, you know, like a defining moment for me and my career. And so it just feels good that my fan base, they got to see me come from absolutely nothing. They really saw the struggle in real time. And because of that, they know that anything they put their minds to, they can do, because they saw it happen to me. They know I wasn't a product of a record label or anything. It's been a journey that we've taken together. Like every time I won an award, it was all of us winning an award, because they saw when I was, like, you know, wearing my $50 dresses and like doing my own hair. I was doing my own hair, doing my own makeup. I was doing everything for myself. I literally would sit on the floor in front of the mirror and crimp my own hair. It would take me like an hour. And then I would have to crimp my own hair, do my makeup, and then go and do like a video for one of the songs on my mixtapes. And so I guess overall, yes, it has been the American dream. That's why I love this country. I thank God that we ended up coming here, and especially to New York, because New York is the best place to make it. If you can make it here, you can make it anywhere.
1: I'd love to know how someone who came from an industry where you are surrounded by people who go out of their way to seemingly bash President Trump, they make it very clear they don't like him, they don't like anything he does. How did you then end up in the same room with President Donald J. Trump?
0: I always say he's just a very authentic person. He's always been himself. People pretend now that they have an issue with him, but the truth is everyone loves him. They have to act like they don't. I understand, you know, the politics of it all, but that's just not how it truly is. When he first, you know, was doing like his appearances, he was, I told someone that he was viral before the term viral.
1: Yes.
0: He just had flair. He was funny.

0: charismatic, and everyone liked him. He brings this candid, unedited vibe to the White House that we've never before seen. And it's refreshing because for a very long time, people started feeling like we don't know who we could trust. You know, we started feeling like, oh, okay, so everybody's just, you know, going along with some script. And when you see someone that goes off script, it's like you come alive again, you feel alive. So, you know, I mean, I'm not gonna make an excuse for that ever. You know, he's helped me in his own way. And so I've made it my mission to be someone that supports him.
1: What do you think it is that those people who were so critical of the president maybe don't understand about him or get wrong about him?
0: They've put out so many lies that after a certain amount of time, when you hear a lie over and over and over, especially when you are young or just, you know, uninformed, you just start thinking these things are truths. And that's why I don't like the fact that the media does not understand their responsibility and the role they played in all of this. If you think someone is racist, of course you're not gonna like them, you know? I feel like if they got to know him or just did their own research, I think they would know that it's a, you know, it's just been, you know, political theater. But I would tell people that they should really think how they would feel. Like, imagine, you know, waking up and reading lies about yourself every day, and you're not able to, you know, have a rebuttal for every single lie every single day. And along the way, those lies start to just, you know, simmer into the country, the world.
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0: They've allowed their relationships with artists to cause them to act like children.
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0: Imagine, you know, waking up and reading lies about yourself every day, and you're not able to, you know, have a rebuttal for every single lie every single day. 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
0: They've allowed their relationships with artists to cause them to act like children.
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6: They never thought it could be law enforcement.
7: Sick bastard.
8: It's him, and they're shaking at the crime lab.
9: Just because he was caught, it's not over.

0: Fox News.
1: I've heard you say you consider yourself to be the president's number one fan, but I know, Nikki, it wasn't always that way. But tell me, what was it that maybe you saw in the Democrats that led you to believe that perhaps they did not have the best interest of the country or for you in mind?
2: Well, I think the Democrats have gotten way too caught up in pop culture, for lack of a better term. I think that they've allowed their relationships with artists to cause them to act like children and to be so petty and childish. But that's what I think they do. They allow people to, in the music industry, to influence them. And these people clearly don't have their best interests at heart. These people have their egos at heart.
1: Do you think that there are more people out there who vote for Democrats, not because they like their policies and the politics themselves, but because they feel like they're supposed to vote for Democrats?
2: I think it's changing now, but I obviously for a very long time, black people specifically feel that they should just vote blue. I would say the entire country, there's been a major shift where people are starting to, you know, wake up and see what's going on and choose differently. And they're also noticing, which is very important, which is kind of really sad, but they're noticing that black people are not allowed, according to the Democrats, for the most part, to make a different decision. We're not allowed to think. We're not allowed to voice concerns, to make an argument as to why we don't like a particular candidate. And they're seeing in real time, if they do, what happens to them? Smear campaigns and just outright nasty behavior from these adults. It just doesn't look good. And so the Democrats kind of have been just digging their own grave in that way. And they're not understanding that people can see them. These are smart people that can clearly see what's happening. And now they feel, oh, okay, so you only love me and respect me when I do as you say and don't ask any questions. And no one wants to be treated that way.
1: Well, one thing that people may not realize about you is that

0: You are constantly giving back. You asked for fans of yours online to prove their good grades. And for doing that, you were going to help them pay for tuition, books, housing, and so much more. Why was that important to you to do?
1: That was an impromptu thing that just happened. We were on Twitter and I was just having fun with them. And I just happened to ask that question because at the time when I came in the industry, I was always telling them, go to school, get your education. I was telling them, don't be out here, you know, messing with boys and stuff like that. I was like their fake mother. And so I would always drill that into them in my shows and online. And one day I was just tweeting and I said, hey, you know, who's been getting good grades or something like that? And I was like, anyone that can show me a good report card or good grades, I'll pay for your tuition or something. And they just started tweeting away. And I started paying it. And I called it Student of the Game. And believe it or not, some of my fans till this day, they'll post their bachelor's or master's on, wow, on X, and they'll say, hey, you paid for my third year of school, you know, and it makes me feel so happy because I love them so much. And I love helping in a way that helps a person to help themselves in the long run. And I'm gonna put another name out for a foundation. So if all my rich friends can donate to my foundation to help my cause. If you just love me and want to help me, go ahead and do it.
0: The word is out. Okay, I love it. You have also pledged to contribute to Trump accounts to
1: yes,
0: try to give the next generation sort of a leg up financially. What was it about those initiatives that resonated with you?
1: I don't think children get any information about financial literacy until it's too late. That's what I loved about the Trump accounts, because many people can't, you know, they won't be 18 and be able to say, oh, I have an account and I've, you know, and friends and family have been putting into this account since I was a baby, and now I can invest from that account and I can learn about trading and, you know, all that stuff. We didn't have those opportunities when I was growing up. So to me, it's a blessing, and I love the fact that my fan base, you know, they liked the idea as well.
0: Given that you are never one to shy away from telling us how you feel about things and what you believe, we have these midterm elections approaching,
1: okay,
0: right? Obviously, we're in a very volatile sort of political climate right now in our country. What message, if any, would you give to young voters right now in this moment?
1: Now is not the time to think that your voice will not be heard. Your voice will not only be heard, but your voice is very necessary right now for the country and for the world. We need you guys involved. We need you guys involved more than ever before. This is your country. This is your world. You are the ones that have to reap the benefits of whatever vote decisions we make now. So I want you guys to think about that. Think about, you know, how much you want a say in what happens, and realize that the only way to have that is by voting. Not just voting for the president, but just voting in, you know, all of the local elections, right? And it's gonna be on November 3rd, right?
0: November 3rd.
1: On November 3rd, I might do something around that time, but I want you guys to do your research, see what candidates are in your area, you know, and just give it a couple, you know, a few minutes or an hour, research them, and then make a decision. You guys are so blessed to be able to vote, and you have to, more than ever now, you have to take advantage of that ability that you guys have to be able to vote. Please. And vote red. Nah.
0: Amen. I feel like we could end it there. I do have one more question. Great sales pitch to the voters of America, Nikki.
2: You're welcome.
0: I love it. Look, this is a world right now where there's so much that's public, so much gets criticized. So what is your message out there to either your fans or maybe even your haters about being willing to speak your mind and stand up for your beliefs?
1: Well, speaking my mind and standing up for my beliefs has gotten me here. So I put God first. That's number one. And speaking my mind is what helped me to make this lifelong bond with my fan base. And I'm never going to stop speaking from the heart to them. And no one else has to listen to what I'm saying. You guys tune me out, block me, don't follow me. But I am not going to stop giving what I give to my fans, because they deserve the truth. They deserve my passion. They deserve authenticity. And I'm not going anywhere. I'm staying right here.
0: We love to hear that.
1: Thank you.
0: Final question, maybe most burning question. I know you started off this interview saying that maybe you were kind of investing in other areas outside of music, but do we have a new album coming out from Nicki Minaj anytime? What can you tell us, Nicki?
1: Oh my gosh, who put you up to this? Well, I believe, yes, I believe there is a new album. I always have new music in store because that's my passion. I can't stop even if I tried, but I am in my businesswoman Barbie era. And I'm enjoying it. You know, I didn't know what to expect getting into this world, but I think it's very important. I feel like I'm a translator to many people, you know, to get the information and to be able to kind of like decode it so that they know that we're safe, that we're okay, things are okay, and everything's gonna be okay. And so, the music is a beautiful part of my life, and I am gonna put more music out, but not at this time. But I will say, when I was working on the music a few months ago, I was making some of the best music I've ever made, and I know the Barbs are gonna love it. They're gonna be happy.
0: Well, you are awesome. I appreciate
1: you
0: so
1: too.
0: Much you taking Thank the time you. To sit down. Thank you so much.
1: Thank you for having me, and you are awesome too.
2: Up next, as Ole Miss reels from the deaths of two young students, Dr. Drew is here to answer the growing questions about the drug.

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1: What's going on, everybody? I'm meteorologist Bob Van Dillen here in Brielle, New Jersey, where it's a second night in a row where we're getting throttled by a nor'easter. And you can see behind me, yep, the water's up on the roads one more time. So this is the fourth high tide cycle where we have seen massive flooding coming in off the creeks, off the ocean, and spilling in. That is not fresh water. That is all salt water because of the storm that's camped offshore from Jersey. If you look at it on the satellite picture, this thing's got some legs. It was steadily moving to the north. Now it's stalled out. Eventually, this thing slides into the Jersey coastline overnight tonight, which means another straight day tomorrow through basically Monday afternoon of getting pummeled with heavy wind, lots of wave action, beach erosion, and you're talking about another 1, maybe 3 inches worth of rain. Wind warnings, they've been extended right through tomorrow afternoon for these areas. Winds gusting to about 60 miles per hour. We're looking for more power outages, unfortunately. Wow, it's going to be another big night. Now back to the show.
2: It's definitely tragic. I do have to say that, you know, you walk campus, everybody, you know, they're scared.
3: There's a lot of rumors and speculation going on what exactly happened. Everybody's just looking for answers and everybody's scared. Everybody's scared to watch what they eat or drink.
4: The atmosphere right now it's stunned. There's a lot of tension on campus.
5: A campus on edge after the tragic deaths of two young men at Ole Miss. And the disturbing coincidence of kratom products being found at both scenes has opened up a national dialogue about the substance. Although it's still unclear whether it played a direct role in the deaths, officials at both the local and federal level are paying attention, including at HHS and the Office of National Drug Control Policy, whose leaders we spoke with earlier this year about the rise of synthetic kratom, also known as 70H.
6: So 70H is being sold in gas stations, vape shops, smoke shops all across America. It's 7-hydroxymetrogenine. It's a synthetic. It's derived from the kratom plant. What has happened, though, it's been synthesized. So it's a synthetic. And it is sometimes 13 to 50 times more powerful than morphine. Not only are we seeing more and more cases in emergency rooms, but it's causing issues of addiction. Some consider overdose in the hospitals and other very significant issues.
7: Doctor, I know that HHS did a thorough study and evaluation, and they found that above certain levels, 70H poses a serious health threat.
8: It's true. We're clear. I want to make sure that natural kratom and 70H that is chemically derived, synthetically made in a lab, is not the same thing. And unfortunately, the people that are selling a lot of these products are claiming it's natural kratom, which could have some benefits to people who are experiencing overdose or have problems with mental health, but it's not the same. And this is marketed to be appealing to children. It looks like gummies, snacks, candies, and liquid. So it has packaging that looks like it's marketed to kids. So not only is it false marketing because it's synthetically created in a lab that has the potential to really connect to your opioid receptors and decreases your respiratory drive, and you can overdose from it just like fentanyl. It's high potency, high addiction potential, and tolerance, and overdose.
5: We're here now to discuss is

0: Dr. Drew Pinsky. Dr. Drew, we've seen Narcan stations emptied out on campus at Ole Miss, which is it's so mind-boggling to me. We even have those stations nowadays. I think it's a bigger conversation, but the students there are looking for ways to protect themselves. What does that tell you about the level of concern among young people right now?
1: Well, the fact that they're afraid where they eat and drink, it's a bridge too far. The reality is anything you buy from an illicit source has a very high probability of being adulterated with fentanyl. And so I literally believe everyone should carry around a Narcan nasal spray with them wherever they go. It's everywhere. People are dying of fentanyl overdose inadvertently or fentanyl addiction at an extraordinary rate, per year, higher than the number of soldiers lost in Vietnam. This is a major, major problem. Laura, that was really an excellent interview you did about 70H. That is, everything said there was absolutely true. But I want to emphasize that just because something is synthetic does not make it more or less addictive. Heroin is a direct derivative of the poppy plant. It's a natural opiate. It was marketed as a cough suppressant. A lot of natural products are highly addictive. And I have been treating kratom addiction for years. And the fact that we're only starting to become aware of it, to me, is astonishing. Now, I'm not telling states or the federal government how they should regulate it, but many states are being very progressive, very active with it, and there are actually some states are making it illegal, but something should be done. At least some kind of labeling warning seems to me the minimum we could do.
0: Yeah, especially when you consider that a lot of these are in packages that seem like they're marketed to children or kids or young adults with, you know, a lot of colors, gummies, et cetera. Now, you talk about synthetic kratom and you talk about the naturally derived kratom. The American Kratom Association is now trying to make that clarification here between their products and the synthetics. Take a listen to this.
2: The fact that FDA and NIDA both concluded that kratom deaths themselves are rare, but when they do occur, it's because of an adulterated, chemically manipulated product or polysubstance abuse. And that's, of course, the tragic consequence of students that are immersed into the drug culture.
1: That is absolutely accurate. That is absolutely accurate. He did not mention addiction, though. Kratom is in a chocolate bar oftentimes. It is also something that children can consume, and kratom addiction has been around for a long time. It's very difficult to overdose on kratom, not so difficult to overdose on 70H. But let's be clear, 70H is the active compound in kratom. One is naturally derived, one is synthetically derived. Heroin is naturally derived. Fentanyl is synthetically derived. Is one massively better than the other when it comes to addiction? Well, one's more powerful, but that's it. That's the difference.
0: Well, whether this investigation at Ole Miss ultimately points to kratom or something else, Dr. Drew, what's the bigger lesson for families about unregulated substances and maybe overall today's drug landscape?
1: Yeah, it's shocking to me that people are not more aware of adulterated substances of all type. If you are getting something from a gas station or from a drug dealer or offline, it has a very high probability of not being what you think it is. And because they're trying to get people hooked on these things, the kind of substances that are adulterating them, like fentanyl, like 70H, can be terribly, terribly dangerous. You can't do that. Even if it's cocaine, sometimes even weed is adulterated with this stuff. It is everywhere now. And then I hope people are raising once again the flag of warning about addiction. It is a very serious disease. And when it comes to opiate addiction, let's be clear, 70H, kratom, these are opiates, weak opiates. All the opiates create a addictive disease that is always progressive and ends in death. And poor Presley Gerber was a reminder that even with treatment, the outcomes can be bad.
0: Yeah, absolutely. I think this is going to be the beginning of more conversation for sure, Dr. Drew. And we appreciate your time tonight. Thank you so much for joining us.
1: You bet. Thanks, Laura.
0: All right, up next, with the midterms fast approaching, all eyes are on energy prices. So when will we see prices return to what we saw at the start of President Trump's second term? Energy Secretary Chris Wright, when My View returns.
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6: News. I'm Roxanne Evans. A powerful nor'easter hammers the East Coast with flooding, damaging winds, power outages, and flight cancellations. New Jersey Governor Mikey Sherrill urging residents to beware of the conditions and outages.
7: Make sure you are prepared, and our emergency crews remain in close contact across the state with many of our county emergency centers. So report any power outages and keep yourself safe.
6: In New York, a man was killed by a falling tree and a swimmer is missing off Long Island. President Trump rejects Iran's proposal to reopen the Strait of Hormuz, saying the terms are not acceptable. Pope Leo celebrates Mass in Lourdes for the second leg of his visit to France after historic Paris crowds. And the Tunnel to Towers annual New York City 5K honors Stephen Siller's final mission. 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

0: Those everyday costs affect nearly everything we buy. So what's driving today's prices? When can we expect them to drop? And where is America's energy future headed? Those were just some of the topics I discussed this week with Energy Secretary Chris Wright. Obviously, we got to start with what everyone is talking about, which is the cost of fuel right now, right? People don't necessarily appreciate all that goes into it, but they just know that when they go to the gas pump, they're paying more for gas right now than maybe they were a year ago. Now, it is still under the $5 a gallon high we saw under the Biden administration. How can you explain to people when relief is coming and where they're going to see it?
1: President Trump, both of his terms, all in on energy addition, growing American oil production, growing American natural gas production, growing American refinery production. But yet we've got two large crises in the world today. One, the Russia-Ukraine war. Ukraine has just devastated Russian refining capacity. And of course, the conflict in the Middle East has also interrupted flows. This has pushed up gasoline prices, pushed up diesel prices. Any progress in either one of these conflicts will bring downward pressure on prices. We're also doing everything we can in the administration to grow America's refinery throughput. The biggest problem right now with gasoline and diesel prices is refineries, because the Russian refineries are devastated, like 40% down from where they were before. We've lost some capacity in the Middle East that's not bringing products to market. During the Biden administration, they celebrated closing over a dozen United States refineries, and Governor Gavin Newsom in California in the last 12 months forced the closure of two more refineries. Wow. It's that missing refining capacity is what's given that extra boost to prices. And we're working to build the first new refinery in the United States in decades.
0: Well, and I know this week your department just announced something very big that's hopefully going to help Americans overall with prices of energy.
1: Very proud about our Spark announcement just a couple days ago, which is $2 billion of investment from the Department of Energy combined with over $3 billion of private investment to grow the capacity of our electric generating grid across the country. This will impact over 100 million Americans and help lower the cost of their electricity bills simply by getting more out of our existing production facilities, by having a better grid transmission to support the delivery of that energy.
0: Well, and I assume that will also be a big factor going forward. You know, we're all talking about AI. We're all talking about the energy that it takes to run all of these data centers. Talk about how much power we're actually going to need over the next decade to fulfill that.
1: Yeah, the only way to a better America is more energy, energy addition. Do we want to reshore manufacturing to the United States? Do we want to lead China in AI and get the benefits in drug discovery and reducing healthcare costs? Absolutely. But this is going to need tens, maybe hundreds of gigawatts of a new electric generating capacity. But this administration is all in on that. There is more electric generation, firm, reliable electric generating capacity under construction right now than there has been in decades. Thrilled by that. But we're looking across the board. Natural gas is our biggest source of electricity. We've stopped the closure of coal plants. We have nuclear plants that we're restarting, new nuclear plants that'll soon be under construction. Geothermal power, next generation geothermal, been talked about for decades. That's moving ahead at full speed. Finally, a green light for energy addition in America.
0: A lot of Americans, I think, for a long time were very nervous about nuclear. Do you think American sentiments are shifting on it to any extent?
1: Today, I'd say it's more like 2/3 in favor of nuclear and 1/3 opposed. The younger, the under 40 crowd is very pro-nuclear. So I think we've made huge progress there. And the original reactors we built in the 50s, 60s, and 70s, so almost first generation, second generation reactors, still have the record as the safest way to produce energy on the planet. And these next generation reactors are massively safer still.
0: Maybe you can explain how much closer America is today to true energy independence than maybe we even were a year ago.
1: Tremendous progress. 20 months of President Trump in office. Absolutely tremendous progress. We stopped the closure of over 30 gigawatts of coal plants. That's energy we wouldn't have today if not for the administration's actions. We produce more oil today than Russia and Saudi Arabia combined. We produce more natural gas today than Iran Russia and China, the next three largest producers of natural gas combined.
0: Wow.
1: So America's not only energy independent, we're a massive net energy exporter of the world. But global energy systems are interconnected. So when the system gets disturbed globally, everybody feels it. We feel it the least. We have the lowest gasoline prices, the lowest diesel prices, the lowest natural gas, think for home heating and for electric generation prices, of any country in the planet. But of course, we still have higher energy prices than we'd like, and nobody's bothered more by that than President Trump. He is the energy president.
0: Well, there's obviously been a lot of focus. You know, we talk about Iran, the Strait of Hormuz. A few months ago, there were fears that the Strait would totally shut down. Update us in terms of where you think things are right now within the Strait.
1: President Trump's the only one who said we cannot have a world with a nuclear-armed Iran, and they're not going to get a weapon. That's hard to achieve, but his courage has making sure that they will not have a nuclear weapon. And the United States military, all of the joint forces, have assured that we can continue, that we are restoring flow of oil and gas and refined products, even fertilizer, out of the Strait of Hormuz. We had a day just this last week where over 20 million barrels of oil, more than pre-conflict levels, flowed out of the straits. The running average today is almost 13 million barrels a day. So the oil and gas are coming out of the Strait of Hormuz. The pricing problem today is much more refining capacity than it actually is the flow of oil.
0: If that is such a problem, why haven't we seen more refineries built here in the United States?
1: Regulatory, it was impossible to get a refining built. This is, again, that overreach of the government that viewed energy as evil. We need to close it down. We'll just get it from somewhere else. Highly destructive policies in the United States that the Trump administration every day is working to roll back. We need to be able to build big things in America, and today we're getting there. In President Trump's administration, it's not slow and bureaucratic and not innovative. He's bold, and he allows a business guy like me to lean in and say, these are just barriers to Americans doing things. We need to remove these barriers. So the ability to come in and do some very bold things, end the ban on natural gas exports, that was just crazy. Stop the closure of coal plants, make it easier to build new electric generating capacity, to fix our electric grid, to grow our oil and gas production, not just on state and private lands, but on federal lands. Open up Alaska again, open up the Gulf of America. Take a country like Venezuela that had become a criminal, failed state, and turn it into a U.S. ally with growing oil production and investment opportunities for America and become a peaceful democratic state again? Wow, I'm pretty proud to be here.
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1: As always, I want to say thank you so much for spending part of your Saturday night right here with me. 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
2: 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A liquid candy popular with kids is being recalled over a possible choking hazard. The Consumer Product Safety Commission says the Ricky Joy Company is recalling more than 2.3 million bottles of Ricky Joy Sour Crush rolling liquid candy bottles. The CPSC says the dispensing ball on the bottles can detach, possibly causing a serious injury or even death from choking. The 1.85-ounce plastic candy bottles were sold individually and in packs of 3 or 12 bottles in strawberry, blue raspberry, watermelon, and green apple flavors with the Ricky Joy logo and a green monster on the bottle. 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The commission says consumers should stop using those candy bottles immediately and contact the Ricky Joy Company for a refund. 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
0: I'm Gianna Gelosi with your Fox True Crime Minute. The South Carolina judge has selected the location for Alec Murdaugh's retrial on charges alleging he killed his wife and son, ordering it to occur some 80 miles from the site of the original trial. Judge Deborah McCaslin ruled last month that the retrial cannot take place in the 14th Circuit, finding the disgraced lawyer would be unable to receive a fair and impartial trial in Colleton County. So, September 8th, she said she's moving the trial to Sumter County, arguing it's best suited to accommodate the needs of the case and has the proper security and infrastructure. Judge McCaslin scheduled the retrial for April 5th, 2027. The South Carolina Supreme Court overturned Murdaugh's 2023 murder conviction earlier this year, citing jury interference by the Colleton County Court Clerk. Murdaugh, however, remains in prison after pleading guilty to separate financial crimes. He was sentenced to 27 years on state charges and 40 years on federal charges. There's more on this story at FoxNews.com or subscribe to the Fox True Crime Podcast. I'm Gianna Gelosi with your Fox True Crime Minute.
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4: Hard hit. I'm Roxanne Evans, Fox News. The nor'easter barreling through the East Coast turns deadly, with one man killed by a falling tree in Brooklyn and a swimmer missing off Long Island. More than 40 million people across 10 states are bracing for the heavy rains, damaging winds, and coastal flooding as the states deploy emergency teams. Fox's Caroline Elliott reports from Long Island.
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0: But it is another windy day here on Long Beach. We were looking at some of those reports from overnight, and we saw 81 mile per hour wind gusts at Montauk. And here on Long Beach, we're still seeing 49 miles per hour. In fact, it is so windy, it's even making the surfers over here nervous. This week, we have seen surfers out here trying to get in on some of the action when waves were really high. We know, of course, that wind will continue to be the big story out here. We've already seen some of those damage reports with downed power lines and trees around Long Island, with some of those power outages now at around 30,000 customers without power.
1: And Fox Weather's Katie Byrne reports from Ocean City, New Jersey, with the latest on all of the heavy rainfall and flooding there.
2: We're still getting some of that heavy rain right now, and we still have a lot of streets totally submerged in water, that water coming right up to some people's homes. But a lot of these homes have been raised since Sandy. So people I've been talking to say only the older homes really are looking at some of the damage from this. The newer homes seem to be protected because they're up on pilings. But we've had water sticking around here because of the high tide cycles. The bay, that's where all of this water is coming from, and it's several feet deep.
1: Coastal flooding will continue to impact New York City, spreading to parts of the Bronx and northern Queens. 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

0: 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News.
1: Colombia has extradited a rebel leader to the United States as the country shifts its security strategy toward closer cooperation with Washington. Fox's Deborah Valentine has more.
2: Giovanni Andres Rojas, a spokesman and leader of Comandos de la Frontera, a rebel group known for trafficking cocaine in Putumayo, a Colombian province, was placed in the custody of federal agents after his extradition. His extradition was delayed for several months because Rojas was protected from extradition by former Colombian President Gustavo Petro. Petro asked him to participate in peace talks with the Colombian government. The new government, led by conservative President Abelardo de las Prieja, lifted the ban on Rojas's extradition, signaling a shift in the nation's security strategy. Rojas faces drug trafficking and terrorism charges in the U.S. Deborah Valentine, Fox News.
1: Another weekend of violence in Chicago. Nine people injured in various shootings. One man dead after being shot and chased through a South Side neighborhood Friday night. Chicago Police Department saying a car

0: us. Download it now. News.
1: Colombia has extradited a rebel leader to the United States as the country shifts its security strategy toward closer cooperation with Washington. Fox's Deborah Valentine has more.
2: Giovanni Andres Rojas, a spokesman and leader of Comandos de la Frontier, a rebel group known for trafficking cocaine in Putumayo, a Colombian province, was placed in the custody of federal agents after his extradition. His extradition was delayed for several months because Rojas was protected from extradition by former Colombian President Gustavo Petro. Petro asked him to participate in peace talks with the Colombian government. The new government, led by conservative President Abelardo de las Prieja, lifted the ban on Rojas's extradition, signaling a shift in the nation's security strategy. Rojas faces drug trafficking and terrorism charges in the U.S. Deborah Valentine, Fox News.
1: Another weekend of violence in Chicago. Nine people injured in various shootings. One man dead after being shot and chased through a South Side neighborhood Friday night. Chicago Police Department saying a car pulled up to the victim. Two people inside started shooting. The victim got into his own car and drove away as the suspects gave chase, shooting at him in traffic. And on Saturday night, a one-year-old in the Southwest Side was found by police with a gunshot wound inside a home. The toddler is now in critical condition while a person of interest was taken into custody. And tomorrow morning, history will be made as the world's largest rocket is set to launch into orbit for the first time. The 400-foot-tall ship is expected to launch from SpaceX's Starbase in South Texas. It will be the third Starship flight this year. And the orbital launch is successful. It paves the way for SpaceX to put NASA astronauts on the moon by 2028. I'm Roxanne Evans, and this is Fox News.
3: I'm Jimmy Fallon, and this is Fox News Saturday Night. 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

week. Like, not just New York. Like, if you don't believe me, look at this rodeo video from Spain. Just watch it really quick. Here comes the bull, and whoa! So if anyone's looking for a job as a cameraman in Spain, which is not true, amazingly, nobody was hurt in that video. But it went super viral, mainly because it was nice to see someone spreading bull besides Macklemore. Did you see that loser rapper just announced he's going on a Free Palestine tour, which is a true story. Macklemore going on tour to raise funds for Gaza. The actual nice thing, Benjamin Netanyahu, give him credit for this. He's going to help Macklemore's crew stay in touch by giving each of them a free pager, which is, That joke worked and bombed at the same time. Look at that. Never seen that before. But I'm just telling you, everything about tonight's show is just a little nuts, for real. Like, the lineup on this show I'm about to share with you sounds like the type of weird dream you'd have if you dropped acid and fell asleep a minute later, okay? For starters, okay, former Republican Congressman George Santos in the House. Okay, that's a big damn deal. And let me just jump in. George is in a great mood because he just got a pardon from President Trump, okay? And it's a crazy story because the guy was convicted of fraud, but he was also wrongfully accused of working as a drag queen, okay? And you do not want to get caught being a drag queen or the Democrats will send you right to a kindergarten class, you know what I mean? Now you're playing duck, duck, goose in high heels. It's a mess. But hold on. We got George Santos and a man no one has ever accused of being a drag queen. I'm talking about the Hollywood badass who played Ivan Drago in Rocky IV. Dolph Lundgren is on this show tonight. Yeah. And you better clap or he'll beat the shit out of you. So I gotta tell you a funny story. Rocky IV, probably my favorite childhood movie growing up. I've seen it 600 times. Something I found so interesting is that Dolph Lundgren is not actually Russian like the boxer. He's Swedish. So it turns out he developed the violent temper from trying to build IKEA furniture. Stop it. But it's true. If you actually go back and watch the movie, that's why he snapped and killed Apollo. It's because they made him put together the boxing ring before the match. Someone took his Allen key. He was furious, which is not true. But Dolph has been in so many amazing movies since that, like Aquaman, The Expendables. Of course, he was recently in the movie Creed 2. And if you didn't see Creed 2, it's when Apollo's family gets revenge on the Russians by sending over an American who drinks all their vodka. Stop it. Yo, Kamala was all over the news this week because she campaigned in Michigan with Abdul al-Sayed. Now, I'm going to defend Abdul al-Sayed on this because he didn't actually want to campaign with Kamala, but the Ayatollah canceled on him at the last second. And he was like, that was my guy. That was my man, loser. Stop it. But I just

it is so nice to meet you for the first time. Wow. I mean, wow. But seriously, thank you for coming to New York City during UN week. I mean, like, you guys are actually very brave because everybody in this town is road raging right now. Literally everybody. I was driving up 6th Avenue. This guy swerved around me and just goes, hey, step on the gas, face. Oh. Yeah. I was like, all right, I'll work on it, Reverend. And, people think we're kidding, but the traffic is actually so bad this week. I actually saw a fight between two self-driving cars. That is psychotic. An empty Tesla was honking at a Waymo like crazy, and the Waymo just sat there blinking like it was Mitch McConnell. It was so bizarre. Stop it. Stop it. But you guys made it in one piece, so welcome to Fox News Saturday night. Let's go, let's go, let's go, let's go, let's go. Come on, come on, come on, come on. Okay. We have the best show, and we do need one, because as I said, the city is really intense right now. For those of you who don't know, okay, UN week is when diplomats from all around the world fly to New York to do what they do best, which is hookers. And I'm not even kidding. That's why the Iranian delegation walked out during Trump's speech. They heard the Central Park Zoo was having a 2-for-1 on goats, and they were like, I'm out of here. I'm out. Let's go. Let's go. No sense getting yelled at by Trump when they could be starring in 50 Shades of Hay. You know what I'm saying? But everything in the world is just a little off this

0: Stop it. But it's true. If you actually go back and watch the movie, that's why he snapped and killed Apollo. It's because they made him put together the boxing ring before the match. Someone took his Allen key. He was furious, which is not true. But Dolph has been in so many amazing movies since that, like Aquaman, The Expendables. Of course, he was recently in the movie Creed 2. And if you didn't see Creed 2, it's when Apollo's family gets revenge on the Russians by sending over an American who drinks all their vodka. Stop it. Yo, Kamala was all over the news this week because she campaigned in Michigan with Abdul al-Sayed. Now, I'm going to defend Abdul al-Sayed on this because he didn't actually want to campaign with Kamala, but the Ayatollah canceled on him at the last second. And he was like, ah, that was my guy. That was my man, loser. Stop it. Stop it. But I just want to play you this one Kamala clip because, of course, the country's super divided. This is a comedy show. I try to give, you know, people a place to get together on a Saturday night, and I'd like to think that no matter what party you're in, we should all be able to agree that we dodged a bullet by not electing this moonbat right here, okay? Just watch. You don't have to clap. You have to clap. I just want you to watch this clip. Watch.
1: Shirley Chisholm talked about it. If you're not at the table, bring a folding chair, otherwise you might be on the menu. I'm conflating two people saying it. You know that?
0: She said, if you're not at the table, bring a folding chair or you might be on the menu. Okay, it takes a special kind of day drunk to make the sign language interpreter shrug. He was... The guy was signing, he's like, something about a table, a folding chair. He's like, did this just say cannibalism? What just happened? Bring a folding chair, you might be on the menu. Watch it again really quick. Just listen to this. Watch.
1: If you're not at the table, bring a folding chair. Otherwise, you might be on the menu.
0: Yo, never play a game of musical chairs at Kamala's house. Sorry, honey, you lost. Bring in Jeffrey Dahmer. Come on, kids. Let's go. The crazy part is Kamala isn't even the first Democrat to bring up cannibalism. I don't know if you guys remember this. Joe Biden famously glitched out and said cannibals ate his Uncle Bozy, okay? If you don't remember, I'll play it for you. Watch this.
2: My Uncle Bozy was a hell of an athlete, they tell me when he was a kid. And he became an Army Air Corps before the Air Force came along. He flew those single engine planes as reconnaissance over war zones. He got shot down in New Guinea, and they never found the body because there used to be a lot of cannibals for real in that part of New Guinea.
0: If you didn't understand that last part, what he said was, my wife is an elder abusing This guy was literally out there making up stories about cannibals eating his uncle. And Jill was like, four more years! Four more! Come on, cannibalism's keto. Joe's leading us to hell. Four more years! And I only bring up cannibalism because, oddly enough, it was a hot topic on The View this week. And to be clear, I don't watch The View, okay? But I have a cousin in the CIA who tortures people at Guantanamo Bay. So he has it on all the time. You know what I mean? He just... Ah! Okay, but for real, it was such a crazy week over on ABC. It started with Joy Behar saying that America will never vote for a female president. Joy made a stand. She's like, America's never going to vote for a female president, which, again, some people agree, but it's still crazy to hear it coming from a man. You know what I mean? It's, But stop it. Joy wasn't anywhere near the biggest nut on The View this week. So check this out. Sonny Hostin bragged about being a holdout juror in a 1999 case where a man killed a woman, chopped her up, and served her his food. Okay? She claimed she was the reason he didn't get convicted, which of course made huge national news because this is the first time in history a woman on The View has gotten a guy off. Okay? It's never happened. It's... Stop it. But seriously, Sonny was trying to make a point about Lindsay Clancy's insanity defense when she told this story. Just watch this.
3: I thought absolutely that she was not criminally responsible by reason of insanity. And the reason I felt that, I feel so strongly about this holdout juror is because I was a holdout juror in a case, in the Daniel Rakowitz case. I don't know if people remember it, the butcher of Tompkins Square Park. It was in 1990.
4: The guy who ate the victims?
3: Yes.
5: You were on that jury?
3: Yes,
6: you're gonna need to explain more.
3: Yes, I was.
0: To put it in Jeopardy terms, I'll take what the f- for 500.

0: Alex. Sunny Hostin just said she freed a man who killed a woman and ate her. Okay? And the crazy part is all Whoopi wanted to know was if the guy used hot sauce. That was it. There's no reaction. But watch the rest of this, because Sunny brags about freeing a murderous cannibal like it reflects well on her. Just watch this, crazy.
1: I don't think everyone believed me, and then my producer looked it up, and I'm in the New York Times. And apparently, several jurors questioned afterwards said one holdout juror was principally responsible
2: for
1: preventing them from returning a guilty verdict. That was me. And it was because I saw clearly that he was psychotic.
2: Of course.
1: He was in a psychosis. He did not mean to kill her. And once he killed her, he panicked. He chopped up her body parts. Yes, boiled her body parts. Tried to commit the perfect crime and then fed her.
3: And you got this guy off?
1: And no.
0: Yo, Joy Behar, do you want to know why some people don't want to vote for a female president? It's because they're watching the View. I mean, for real. And to be clear, multiple reports have now surfaced claiming that she might have lied about being the one to free that guy. Let me read you the headline. Sunny Hostin's claim that she was the lone holdout in cannibalism trial shot down by sources and reports from The Time. Now, again, who knows if she's telling the truth? But what I can't get over is this is such an insanely stupid thing to brag about. This is like bragging that you were the matchmaker who set Nicole up with OJ. You know what I mean? Let me send you on a blind date. The last couple I got together wound up getting married. Come on, honey, what are we doing? It's insane. And of course, no woman made more news this week than our First Lady Melania Trump, who was not only here at Fox, but she also rang the opening bell at the stock market on Wednesday. If you did not see it, take a look. Hey, wait a minute. Wait a minute. Hold on. That's not Melania. Come on, Jimmy. Come on. That's not Melania. Max played a joke on me in the control room. That's an old video we played of a climate protester in Austria who was trying to sound the alarm by ringing herself as a human bell. Unfortunately, nobody heard the human bell because there was a louder alarm from the lettuce at Taco Bell. And but can I just show you the real Melania video? Because she is a supermodel and she knows how to handle optics of ringing a bell in public much better than her Democrat opponents. Check out Melania. Just watch. Hit the bell, looking good. People are clapping. That's Melania. She's ringing the bell. She's calm. It's classy. And it's amazing to see how much the stockbrokers love Melania, considering that her husband blew up all their cocaine boats. You know what I mean? I'm just saying. Like, these guys used to get their booger sugar shipped right to Wall Street. Now they got to drive all the way to Penn State. You know what I mean? It's crazy. But again, it is a good, clean look for Melania. Now, contrast that with the famous video of Democrats ringing the Liberty Bell like they were working in a massage parlor. Watch this video. Watch. Are you kidding me? Someone tell Kathy Hochul this is not what they meant when they said, if you ring the bell, freedom will come. Okay? Apparently, she thought the famous Paul Revere quote was one if by hand, two if by And Mom Donnie's in the background, but I'll actually say it's nice to see him jerking off something besides the voters. You know what I mean? I'll take it. Stop it. Behave. Too much. Obviously, the biggest political news of the week was obviously Xi Jinping's visit to the White House. It began with the president meeting the Chinese leader at the airport. Unfortunately, we don't have any footage because Trump made Xi sneak off the plane in a catering van. Stop it. Which is not true, but there was a really nice exchange because Xi announced that China is gifting us two pandas. Look at the cute pandas right there. Okay, very adorable, right? They've actually already been sent down to the Atlanta Zoo, which means as we speak, the pandas are getting gold teeth. They're smoking a joint with Lil Wayne right now. It's amazing. But stop it. But it was a nice exchange between two world powers. China gave us two pandas. Trump returned the favor by sending China this donkey. Stop it. That's not a donkey. That's one of the girls from Love on the Spectrum. But come on, Jimmy. AOC's actually in the news because there's a rumor that she might run for president, what with Gavin Newsom falling in the polls. If you haven't been tracking this story like we have, here's an actual live look at Gavin Newsom's presidential odds.

0: So that was actually a South Carolina man who fell through a woman's ceiling and just landed on her kitchen floor. He says he was just there to do an inspection, but as you can see, his story has a couple of holes in it. Good night, everybody! Good night! But what I love about that video is how calm everybody is after a man just falls through their ceiling. Take one more look. Just watch. She's just cooking. No big deal. Guy through the ceiling. Again, like if a strange man falls through your ceiling unexpectedly, everybody in this room is like, what the f*** is that? But this woman's like, oh, hey, I'm making nachos if you're hungry. Come on over. Of course, no woman has stayed cooler over the years than my mom, Marianne Fela, who's celebrating a big birthday tonight. There's my mom. There's my mom. Yes, you don't have to clap. She's passed out at the bar by now. It's okay. Now, my mom really is the coolest person I know. She's also the reason I got into comedy. Some of you don't know this. I've talked about it before. My parents married 25 years. And when they got divorced, I wanted to give my mom something fun to do. So I started going to open mics on Friday nights, and it just kind of snowballed into whatever the f*** this is, okay? For real, like, I didn't want to host a TV show in my 20s. I was actually hoping to do something that paid even more, like running a Somali daycare. You know what I mean? Big money, you know what I mean? We're like, come on, let's go. But I really did get started to get my mom out of the house, and I'm happy to report she's doing great on her birthday. I should also give my dad credit for one thing, because he is remarried now, but he does know it's my mom's birthday, and seeing as she's a big basketball fan, he just sent her tickets to see the Bulls. Folks, we have an outrageous show.
1: For tickets to be in our studio audience, scan the QR code on the screen or visit foxnews.com.

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1: Welcome back to Fox News Saturday Night. My next guest, a legendary Hollywood badass who also has a degree in chemical engineering, which means I'm going to have to Google half the shit he tells me. Say hello to Ivan Drago himself, Dolph Lundgren. Yo. An honor. An honor.
2: An absolute honor.
1: Thank you, brother. Hot damn. All right, no bullshit. This is a career highlight for me. But when I read you were a chemical engineer, I just want to give you a heads up, okay? We have shows here at Fox called Special Report. This is special ed, okay?
3: So okay.
1: I'm going to need you to reel it in a little bit for me, okay?
3: All right, don't worry. I'll do it.
1: But great to see you. First and foremost, congratulations. You have a new book out. This is Dolph's new book. It is called Fights Worth Fighting, Finding the Strength in Struggle. How about that, you guys? Pretty badass. And a second congratulations, really quick, because I was reading you became a U.S. citizen in 2024?
3: Yeah.
1: How about
3: that?
1: Yeah. So, that you're literally the only guy who came in legally under Joe Biden. That's amazing.
3: Yeah, and my wife from Norway.
1: Oh, shout out to you both.
3: Yeah.
1: Okay, and it is my understanding, because I have so many questions, but are you really, did you make this vodka with your wife? Is this true also?
3: Yes, yeah, I did.
1: Folks, that's how marriage starts. It's syrupy sweet, you move to a new country, then after a few months, you start making liquor. That's how crazy it is.
3: Reminds me about my first divorce, actually.
1: Is that why it's called hard cut? Because you lost half your money?
3: Yeah, at least.
1: I'm kidding. Well, I have so many good questions. First and foremost, as a kid who grew up watching Rocky IV, I've probably seen it 5,000 times, okay?
3: Yeah.
1: Everybody my age worked out to that soundtrack. Mm. You think about that. So there are probably 50 million people in this country that spent the 80s working out hoping to kick your ass. Is that a little weird?
3: No, it's okay. I mean, it was a good part, a good movie, and...
1: Yes.
3: Yeah.
1: Plus, you don't care because you know by now they're all fat with back pain. You know what I mean? I've seen these guys. And how about this one? Is it true? Because I read somewhere that you almost killed Sylvester Stallone during one of the fight scenes.
3: Well, we were fighting in the last fight. We shot that first in Vancouver, and we couldn't go to Russia, of course, in those days, Soviet Union in those days. And the final fight, there's a lot of body shots where Sly's like, hit me, Duff, you know, and it was my boss, my director, so I did what he said, and then, we got back to L.A., and the producer calls me and says, Duff, you got a week off, and I'm like, great, man. What's going on? Sly's in the hospital, so.
1: Oh, no!
3: So, I think he got through his guard, and he had like a bruised heart muscle or something.
1: Oh,
3: it was
1: damn.
3: Quite serious, yeah.
1: So this famous clip where you say, I must break you, we didn't know it at the time, but you actually broke this okay? That is crazy to me. There were so many things that I found fascinating about this experience, because you were 25 when you got in Rocky IV, and you were suddenly on a movie set with James Brown. My question, because I love James Brown, is in those scenes where they're in the mountains, I'm assuming if James Brown is in the movie, that isn't snow, that's cocaine, right?
3: Could have been, yeah.
1: I mean, it was the 80s, am I right?
3: Yeah, and I did go out with Grace Jones, so I'd seen a little bit of that, too.
1: Hot damn. He got Grace Jones. The best I could do is date Paulie. You know what I mean? You got me beat there. Do Russians ever get mad at you for losing?
3: No, I don't think so. I think they realize somebody else wrote the script. They like me in Russia.
1: I love that so much, because I had a buddy who was a wrestler. We were hanging out at Hooters.

0: after a match at the Garden. And this guy comes up to him and goes, I can't believe you lost. And my buddy goes, I can't believe you thought that shit was real. You know what I mean? So I'm with you on that one. Do you ever step on a bug and utter your famous line, if he dies, he does?
1: I don't step on bugs. My wife does, but I try to be nice to any living thing if I can help it.
0: Oh, I love
1: except
0: that.
1: Except the great white shark trying to eat me.
0: You give the great white shark the Stallone uppercut,
1: yeah,
0: punch it in the heart, send it to the hospital. How about this question? Because we have so many. People sent me like 5 million questions for you.
1: Okay.
0: And they didn't know you were a bug-saving hippie at the time, so I had no idea. I'm kidding.
1: Still am, yeah.
0: I love that about you. Give me this one. Okay. When you started action movies, because you've done so many, okay, I watched you in live-action He-Man when I was a kid. That was my favorite toy. Mm. Then I watched you in Universal Soldier, where I believe you trained with Brandon Lee for that?
1: Yeah.
0: That's badass.
1: Bruce Lee's son. Yeah, yep. He's a great kid. Yeah, uh-huh. I like him a lot. Yeah.
0: And Jean-Claude Van Damme. So you have fought, to be clear, Van Damme. You fought movies with Van Damme. Mm-hmm. You fought with Stallone.
1: Yeah.
0: Do you only fight guys who are 5'3"?
1: If I can help it. Yeah, I prefer that.
0: Okay.
1: But they picked me, you know, to make it look like a bit of a struggle for them.
0: Yeah. But you became iconic. You were amazing. And I only asked you about how to fight a 5'3" guy because I'm in a match with this guy, Greg Gutfeld.
1: Right.
0: And folks, don't go anywhere. Thank you, Dolph Lundgren, former Congressman George Santos, going to tell us how to beat.

0: catchphrase? Like, you know, in The Apprentice, he's like, you're fired? Does the phone ring and he goes, you're free? Like, how does that work?
1: It didn't work that way. I know people oversimplify the problem.
0: Oh, okay, okay.
1: I was in prison. I didn't get a phone call from the president.
0: Oh, get out of here.
1: No. I got a phone call the next day.
0: Okay.
1: When I was home.
0: Okay.
1: But I learned through MSNBC, because that's what I had to watch in prison, unfortunately.
0: Is that true?
1: Yes. So they put you in prison, they treat you badly, they give you awful food, and then they make you watch MSNBC.
0: And because it's an all-male prison, you have to watch Rachel Maddow.
1: Yeah.
0: Not good. Not good.
1: And Joy Reid was there, too, at the time.
0: Oh, that's amazing. Okay, a couple of questions. First of all, do you think there's a double standard in politics? Because they gave you a hard time for fabricating elements of your life story. But in theory, if you had just said you were Native American, the Democrats would have sent you to the Senate, no?
1: Well, I would have been competition for Pocahontas.
0: That's what I'm saying, George! I'm trying to help out here!
1: No, you want to know what's so funny, though?
0: Yeah.
1: So I did a documentary, and I had to do a 23andMe, because he wanted to... We're proving my heritage in this documentary. So I spit in the file, send it over, it comes back. I'm 3.5% Native American. I'm like, I'm more Native American than Elizabeth Warren is. What is going on?
0: Yo, hold on a second. We shouldn't be here. We could be opening a casino right now.
1: I should be opening a casino.
0: What are you doing? All right, well, get out your... I want to ask you for some political predictions, because you know things.
1: Yeah,
0: get out the crystal balls.
1: I know horrible predictions in politics.
0: Is that true?
1: Well, I mean, I lost. I mean, not lost. I was booted out. So please take advice from the person who was expelled.
0: All right.
1: Very smart.
0: Well, listen.
1: Sound advice.
0: Your predictions were pretty good on Kalshi.
1: Oh, they were great, right?
0: He bet on himself on Kalshi and got banned.
1: When you bet on yourself on a gambling app, I mean, it's gambling.
0: Dude, I respect it. Have you seen the rents in this city? I do it too. All right. So give me this. Okay. I'm going to play you a Kamala clip, because the hot rumor in politics is that she's not going to run in 2028. But would voters be able to turn this down? Listen to this clip again. They've heard it.
2: If you're not at the table, bring a folding chair. Otherwise, you might be on the menu.
0: If you're not at the table, bring a folding chair or you might be on the menu.
1: There are props here, like knife and fork, because I'm ready. What is she saying? What does she say? She's absolutely incoherent. I said this in the green room, and I'll say it for the whole world to hear. If Democrats don't want the White House, please nominate Kamala Harris.
0: She can't win.
1: It's like, she can't win.
0: Let me be clear. 2028 is her blood alcohol content. And I think we all know that. That's why if you watch that video, the nice thing is you can actually see the guy taking her car keys out of the ashtray. Like, no good. All right, give me this one. Okay. I thought this was fascinating. You once claimed to be sort of Jewish.
1: Jewish.
0: Jewish is what you said.
1: There you go.
0: I grew up on Long Island, so I am by default legally Jewish. You know what
1: there
0: I mean?
1: There you go. I grew up in Queens.
0: Oh, you know,
1: it's still Long Island.
0: It is still, I know. They always say that differently. And I probably went to more bar mitzvahs than anybody I know, because it was a very Jewish neighborhood.
1: Yeah.
0: Did you know they actually have a Jewish fish? The gefilte? Did you know that?
1: I did not know that.
0: Supposedly it's impossible to catch because it takes one bite of the bait, complains, and sends it back.
1: I heard that joke before.
0: So hear me out here. Okay. Did you like seeing Netanyahu go on offense to all those UN dirtbags?
1: Honestly, look,
0: It's a loaded question.
1: We're living in such a sensitive time. I am pro-Israel in the sense that I think they should defend themselves. Mm-hmm. Do I think this war has gone far, stretched longer than it should have? Yes, I do. Do I think that the idiot mayor, communist Marxist of New York City should say something? No, he should shut the f*** up.
0: Oh, Bob Donny!
1: And lastly, and I'm sorry for the F-bombs, folks, but quite frankly, he is the most insufferable human being. Netanyahu is not going to come in New York City. He's not welcome. And Netanyahu just landed in LaGuardia and walked all over him like, you know, he whooped it out. Like, it felt great. It felt great. Whoa. It was funny to watch, actually. It emasculated Mondami to like this big.
0: It did. I'm surprised to hear you say he whipped it out, because I wasn't going to bring up your OnlyFans.
1: I don't have an OnlyFans.
0: All right, really quick.
1: Only food.
0: I would watch an Only Food all day. Don't we look like we could be starring in a low-budget Magic Mike spinoff called Tragic Mike?
1: No, no, no. We can take over for Guy Fieri at Food Network.
0: Food Network.
1: Yeah, that would be fun.
0: That's a hot one right there. Yeah. The whole wardrobe department is about to run out here with an Ozempic needle and stab the shit out of me. Folks, don't go anywhere. A Massachusetts lesbian bar fighting about COVID masks, and that's the least ridiculous part of the story. Ryan Reese and Casey Smith, break it down next.

0: Welcome back to Fox News Saturday night, where I should remind everybody watching at home, I will be down in Richmond, Virginia for stand-up comedy next weekend. For tickets to that and all my shows, visit foxacrossamerica.com. I got to tell you this, crowd, my October schedule is psychotic. I'm in Virginia, Florida, Colorado, and California, which, man, what a mess California is right now. Their oldest winery just filed for bankruptcy after 170 years in business. And it was a really heart-wrenching post because they included a picture of their very first customer 170 years ago. Take a look. Stop it. My bad, that is not a customer, that's Michael Jackson. Joining me now is a man who Congress told to beat it, former Republican congressman and current star of the Fox reality show, Special Forces. Say hello to George Santos. Love you, man. How about George Santos in the house, you guys? Wearing a fine Dalmatian sweater. That's the one Dalmatian Fauci didn't kill. So woof, thank woof. You. I'm kidding. Woof, woof, hot damn. Okay, well, you have such an interesting life. You have so many crazy stories. So we decided we're going to give you an S&M safe word. So if I ask you a question you think is too crazy, okay, you can just, you know, Jimmy, don't do that. Okay. So we need to agree on a safe word.
1: Okay.
0: What was your drag queen name?
1: Oh, my drag queen name that everybody insists that I was a career drag queen, Katara.
0: Katara.
1: Yeah.
0: But I said to them, I didn't think you were a real drag queen, or the Democrats would have sent you to an elementary school.
1: Or they would have given me a registration form.
0: All right, so here's my first question. Your sentence was commuted by President Trump. When the Trump man helps a dude out, does he have a catch?

0: News. I'm Paul Stevens. The New Jersey coastline taking a big hit from an ongoing nor'easter that's tapping into memories of Superstorm Sandy back in 2012.
1: People who live in these homes are telling me this is the worst flooding they have seen since Sandy, and some of them even think that it's actually sticking around a little bit longer than it did with that storm. But how deep this water gets, you can imagine.
0: Fox Weather's Katie Byrne in Ocean City, New Jersey. President Trump rejecting a proposal from Iran to reopen the Strait of Hormuz and restart talks to end the current war.
2: Per the Wall Street Journal, Iran had proposed a seven-day ceasefire during which the U.S. would lift its naval blockade, unfreeze some Iranian assets, and lift sanctions on oil exports. In turn, Iran would reopen the Strait of Hormuz and start negotiations on its nuclear program.
0: Fox's Madeline Rivera in D.C. 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

0: welcome back to Fox News Saturday Night, where it is time to meet tonight's panel. Our first guest is a comedian who is seen regularly at all the big clubs in town, like Flash Dancers, Runway 69. Say hello to Ryan Reese, everybody.
1: You're gonna love this one. You'll love this one.
0: And he is joined by the host of the Barstool College Football Show, who's making her debut on this show. Say hello to Casey Smith. You did it. You did it with the heels.
2: Are you gonna gap me up here?
1: You did it with the heels.
2: I was gonna go with the heels.
0: Casey Smith, welcome to the show. You are, of course, from the great state of Texas.
2: I am from Texas, yes. Can you tell by the hair? Closer to God, right? That's what we're supposed to do over here.
0: George, don't offend the people who clap for Texas. They're all armed, okay?
2: It's true. I'm armed right now, George.
3: Good.
2: Be careful.
3: That's good.
0: But down in Texas, you have a vegan running for Senate. And I think if you were to poll most Texans, they'd rather have Tony Romo as their designated driver.
2: It made me like Tony Romo more. Put me in the back of his car. We don't need a vegan. You have to eat brisket in Texas. Come on.
0: Yeah, and let's be honest. Anybody who's followed the Cowboys in the playoffs knows that was not the worst drive of Tony Romo's career.
2: All right. My dad is very upset with you right now.
0: I love your dad.
2: He's throwing something at the TV.
0: I love your dad. He gave us you. But the reason I bring up vegan senators, Ryan, is people who don't eat meat are in the news this week because there's a lesbian bar in Massachusetts, okay? If you guys don't know this story, they are in an all-out war after announcing that their COVID mask mandate is now optional one night a week. Okay, and I know it's kind of crazy to think people are worried about COVID in the year 2026, but apparently these lesbians are so good with power tools, one of them built a time machine. got us back to 2020. But just to get the crowd up to speed, the Last Ditch Bar was founded by three woke lesbians. They allowed people in for free if they couldn't pay the cover, and they let people off the hook if they couldn't pay their bar tab. Now, this is going to shock some of you, but that turned out to be a really bad business model. Okay, two of the owners bailed, with one of them reportedly enrolling in clown school. Because apparently she wanted to be around people more serious. I don't know the answer to that. The remaining owner, who was facing 50 grand in debt and living in her car, decided to try and boost business by going mask optional on Saturday nights, meaning people who wanted to wear a mask still could, but people who wanted to drink alcohol, like you do at a bar, had to take them off, okay? What ensued was 400 comments that accused her of a mass disabling event, a eugenicist movement, and then they brought in two mediators to lead a struggle session that began with deep breathing exercises, and I think I speak for everyone here.

0: here when I say, oh, for f***ing sake. And to be clear, the majority of comments were negative. There were some old-fashioned people who said that the only woman who should be wearing a mask in a lesbian bar is the goalie on the field hockey team. But what do you think about this, first and foremost, as the woman on the panel?
1: Well, I feel like...
0: With all due respect to George.
1: Yeah, of course. Okay. Let me go first, then you can go. Okay, I will say, isn't the whole point of going to a lesbian bar, like, you can just make out freely, right? Yeah. So they have to take their mask off. I personally like going to lesbian bars because I'm going to get free drinks, but then I can just leave. I don't have to actually make out with them. But, I mean, when I read this, I thought it was 2020. No, it's 2026. We've got to let this go, George. Come on.
2: Yeah. I don't wear masks anymore. I think that they're just angry because now people have to see their faces.
1: Oh, yeah. Fair.
2: That's all it comes down to. They don't get away with the whole, like...
0: Ryan,
3: I got to tell you, I've actually been to this bar, and they have a wonderful special, okay? This is the special they have for happy hour, okay? 15 shots, you wear 3 masks, you still get COVID 5 times, they call it a Fauci. Now, it's amazing. Yeah. These people love masks, unless you're a federal ICE agent. Then you can't wear a mask.
1: Amazing.
0: I really want you to think about this, okay? It's a bar that doesn't charge people for drinks and makes them wear a COVID mask. If you were to pitch this on Shark Tank, they would put you in an actual Shark Tank.
1: They would. And according to George, a lot of these women look like they should be in a Shark Tank anyway.
2: I feel like the trap doors in the studio would open and they'd just pitch to the bottom.
0: A lot of hammerheads. Here is their post, okay? It is with love we inform our immunocompromised disabled divas we will be opening Saturday nights as mask optional. At which point, they were told, this is not an accessible post. It indicates the lack of care or interest in disability intersectionality because of the font. They said the font was offensive. Last week, I was worried AI was going to kill us all. This week, I'm rooting for AI. And I think there's a point here, Ryan. It's that we catered to the worst people in the world because we made victimhood a form of currency on the left. So the people who show up to complain expect to be treated like some form of royalty.
3: Well, I'm offended by that statement. They didn't mention they were on stolen land! Come on! How dare they? Where's the Native American acknowledgement?
0: There's so many things we can say, but I want to apologize if we did offend the bar. Not that they're watching. It's Saturday night. They're all watching their favorite show, The Masked Singer, right now. Folks, don't go anywhere. United Airlines giving passengers a hand in last call now.
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0: And I think there's a point here, Ryan. It's that we catered to the worst people in the world because we made victimhood a form of currency on the left. So the people who show up to complain expect to be treated like some form of royalty.
1: Well, I'm offended by that statement. They didn't mention they were on stolen land. Come on. How dare they? Where's the Native American acknowledgement?
0: There's so many things we can say, but I want to apologize if we did offend the bar. Not that they're watching. It's Saturday night. They're all watching their favorite show, The Masked Singer, right now. Folks, don't go anywhere. United Airlines giving passengers a hand in Last Call now.
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0: he wanted to like volunteer. That's a weird switch.
1: Did they let him finish?
2: No, I heard they charged him too much for too many bags.
0: Oh, Ryan.
1: So the barf bags were put to use finally.
0: Yeah, that is funny. But no, they wouldn't. They wouldn't kick him off the flight. Apparently, he had a lot of pull. And Ryan started this. Ryan started this.
1: His fault.
0: He did start this.
1: It's his fault. I don't know if I'm a pervert, but I want to know how egregious this was. Was it just out in the open? They were like, let the man finish. He obviously needs to get some relief. Like, what are we talking about here? Do you know? Have you looked into this, Jimmy?
0: I wanted to know what they were watching. Because, you know, you do have a TV. You know what I'm saying? So I wanted to know if there was, like, a specific movie. Like, what gets you into flying to me is the lead God.
2: Fox News Saturday Night with Jimmy.
3: Oh, they were watching.
1: Turns you on like
4: no, you know what? You do turn people on.
0: I do. Yes. That is true. If you dress like me, to be honest with you, it probably was George.
4: Now that oh, my God.
1: I'm telling you.
0: If you dress like me,
4: no.
0: You find out George flew United the same week a guy got pulled over for shaking hands with the governor. You know what I mean? He is a politician. But it's just, it's weird to me because we've become like too accommodating to weirdos on planes. You know what I mean? It started, you know, the people who show up and clip their toes and we always make fun of them.
2: That's
0: and
2: gross.
0: The people vlogging. Oh. Gross. The emotional therapy dog. I love dogs. It's weird. Is it not a little weird?
1: It's a little weird. I mean, I'd be honest. I'd rather somebody jerking off next to me than clipping their toenails. Again, I don't know what that says about me. Maybe I'll help
4: you. I will help you, but okay. Don't clip your toenails.
1: No, I please. Ew. Like, I will say whatever you need me to say to finish this. Please don't.
4: I'll hold your phone up. Don't clip your toenails.
1: Hey, there's some perverts out there, you know?
0: Yes, but I mean.
1: Including me, apparently.
0: Either way you slice it, whether you agree or you disagree, let the record show the story had a happy ending. thank you.
1: We think.
0: For watching Fox News Saturday Night. 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One more time for George Santos, Dolph Lundgren, Ryan Reese, and Casey Smith. I'm Jimmy Fallon saying good night from New York City. We'll see you right back here again next week. Until then, you can be a Republican, you can be a Democrat, just don't be a dick.
5: 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With Lauren Green.
6: He's a former Islamic terrorist whose only passion was to wage jihad against the West for the glory of Islam. But today, Kamal Saleem is an ambassador for Jesus Christ.
7: I'm the one who crossed from radical Islam to become follower of Jesus Christ because I found the truth.
6: Saleem understands and has lived through the competing narratives of Islam, whether or not it is a peaceful religion. But for him, to truly answer that question means going back thousands of years in the book of Genesis and God's call to Ishmael, the son of Abraham, by the slave woman Hagar. It is here that the family dysfunction begins to unfold between Ishmael, the line of the Muslims, and Abraham's son Isaac, the line of the Jews and Christians.
7: Ishmael left his father's tent and he lost his inheritance. Islam today, they still crying out in the wilderness, just like Ishmael cried in the wilderness, and they're crying for help.
6: For Fox on Faith, Lauren Green, Fox News.
8: This is House Call for Health. With September marking Suicide Prevention Month, a clinical psychologist is using this time to address misconceptions about suicide and also offer ways to help someone who may be at risk. Dr. Allison Athey is a Department of Psychological Sciences assistant professor at Case Western Reserve University. She says suicide is one of the leading causes of death for people in the United States and that about 15% of people in the U.S. will think about ending their lives. Athey also describes suicide risk warning signs, including hopelessness, changes in behavior, or preparing for end of life, which could be writing a will or giving away prized possessions. And for anyone who may be concerned, help is available via call, text, or chat with the Suicide and Crisis Lifeline at 988. That's 24 hours a day, 7 days a week, across the U.S. and its territories. 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I'm Lisa Brady, Fox News.
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3: still dangerous. I'm Paul Stevens, Fox News. That nor'easter barreling through the East Coast has turned deadly. One man killed by a falling tree in Brooklyn, New York, and a swimmer missing off of Long Island. Fox Weather's Caroline Elliott is on Long Island with more.
10: So it is another windy day here on Long Beach, and we know that wind will continue to be a problem all throughout the day. We know in the last hour that wind advisory was upgraded to a high wind warning, and we're also talking

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1: Welcome back to Fox News Saturday Night, where I should remind you that for tickets to be in our studio audience, scan the QR code. You can come hang out in New York City with these maniacs right here. How about this crowd? All you have to do is scan the QR code and Venmo $5,000 to Jimmy Fallon. Stop it. I don't actually have a Venmo. I have this other app that takes all my money called A Wife. All right, it is time for Last Call. Let's go, let's go. Okay, nobody's ready for this story. A female passenger claims United Airlines made her sit next to a man who was spanking the monkey during the entire flight. True story. If you didn't see the story, here's a pic of the man.
2: I knew you were doing that next to me. I knew it.
3: I hate you. You know why? I literally just flew United for the first time this week. In 13 years, I was inside of a United flight. So I hate you for
1: Can
3: the
1: I just
3: last.
1: Correct you?
4: I, yes. Last time.
3: I hate you
1: Can
3: for
1: I just correct
3: joke.
1: You? You flew United for the last time. They're not letting you on. Ryan, you've seen a lot of things on airplanes. People have different ways of coping with the stress of travel. Where do you weigh in on something like this?
5: Was there documented proof of this?
1: Multiple passengers say it happened. And United, just so you know, would not make him move his seat because it was a full flight. So nobody.

0: Speaking with Nassau County Emergency Management, who told us that also flooding could be a risk later today. That advisory is in effect until 6 o'clock tonight. So that will continue to be something we're monitoring all throughout the day.
1: Meantime, Fox Weather's Katie Byrne is in Ocean City, New Jersey, with a report from there.
2: We've got the bay just a few blocks away, but water is coming from there and it's submerging roads completely. People who live in these homes are telling me this is the worst flooding they have seen since Sandy, and some of them even think that it's actually sticking around a little bit longer than it did with that storm. But how deep this water gets, you can imagine. People aren't really leaving these homes at this point. I saw a lot of neighbors on their porches talking to each other from their porches yesterday. Amazingly here, most people have power, so they're able to kind of hunker down and ride this out from inside, but some people are still trying to get out.
1: And we have word now there are 4 American tourists among 6 people killed after an explosion leveled a building Friday in Athens, Greece. The 2 American couples were staying in the building in the historic district right near the Acropolis. The blast also injuring 2 people in a neighboring building and sending debris flying as far as 3 blocks away. The mayor of Athens says at this point a major gas leak is thought to be the cause, but a full investigation is underway. 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

0: Download it now.
1: Police in the UK say five men have been arrested near an airbase used by U.S. forces and are being held on suspicion of preparing a terrorist attack.
2: This major incident in the UK, police now say that five men have been arrested, suspected of committing offenses related to the country's Explosives Act. We also know that counterterrorism police have now taken over this investigation. Now, all of this happening near the Royal Air Force's Fairford base, which is about 100 miles west of London. This base hosts a U.S. Air Force squadron and has been used by American forces for limited strikes in the Iran war. Local police say the Army Bomb Squad was called in to examine three different vans. Some images appear to show bomb squad robots being used near those very vehicles. Investigators say the situation at the moment appears to be contained, but at one point, around 85 family households near the airbase were evacuated.
1: And that's Fox's Jeff Paul in Tel Aviv. President Trump reacting to news of the arrest today after landing in Chicago on his way to attend the President's Club at the Medina Country Club for the closing ceremony.
3: The arrest in the UK was fantastic. Working with Britain, it was an amazing job. We had them under investigation. They were looking to do big damage to our fort. And working with the British worked out great.
1: Local police say the Army Bomb Squad there was called in to examine three different vans. Investigators say the situation appears at this point to be contained. After nearly 60 years, Ripley's, believe it or not, is closing its auditorium in San Francisco. The attraction on Fisherman's Wharf opened way back in 1967. It will shut down before the end of this year, though no exact date has been announced. Ripley says there was not one specific reason for the closure, but they did cite the changing landscape of Fisherman's Wharf. I'm Paul Stevens, and this is Fox News.
4: I'm Jackie Heinrich in Washington. This is the Sunday Briefing.

0: country's Explosives Act. We also know that counterterrorism police have now taken over this investigation. Now, all of this happening near the Royal Air Force's Fairford base, which is about 100 miles west of London. This base hosts a U.S. Air Force squadron and has been used by American forces for limited strikes in the Iran war. Local police say the Army Bomb Squad was called in to examine three different vans. Some images appear to show bomb squad robots being used near those very vehicles. Investigators say the situation at the moment appears to be contained, but at one point, around 85 family households near the airbase were evacuated.
1: And that's Fox's Jeff Paul in Tel Aviv. President Trump reacting to news of the arrest today after landing in Chicago on his way to attend the President's Club at the Medina Country Club for the closing ceremony.
2: The arrest in the UK was fantastic. Working with Britain, it was an amazing job. We had them under investigation. They were looking to do big damage to our fort. And working with the British worked out great.
1: Local police say the Army Bomb Squad there was called in to examine three different vans. Investigators say the situation appears at this point to be contained. After nearly 60 years, Ripley's, believe it or not, is closing its auditorium in San Francisco. The attraction on Fisherman's Wharf opened way back in 1967. It will shut down before the end of this year, though no exact date has been announced. Ripley says there was not one specific reason for the closure, but they did cite the changing landscape of Fisherman's Wharf. I'm Paul Stevens, and this is Fox News.
3: I'm Jackie Heinrich in Washington. This is the Sunday Briefing. A Fox News alert, five men have been arrested in the UK for a suspected terror plot near RAF Fairford, a military base used by American bombers in the Iran war. Authorities are searching multiple vans near the base. We'll have more on that in moments on this breaking story. This, as President Trump and Chinese President Xi reach a $30 billion trade deal to lower tariffs. The two will meet again in November as questions about access to China's rare earth minerals remain.
4: I think we've made tremendous strides. We've made great strides, very positive for both countries.
5: The president and I are like two people that's charting the course for the great ship of China-U.S. relations.
3: For more, let's bring in U.S. Trade Representative Jamison Greer. Ambassador, good morning. It's great to have you with us. Thank you so much for being here.
6: Great to be with you. Thanks for having me on.
3: Of course. All right, so let's get into the details here. The White House says that the U.S. and China agreed to recommend more favorable terms for these $30 billion in goods on both sides. The fact sheet says it includes, for exports from the U.S., agricultural goods, fish, seafood, logs, wood products, cosmetics, medical devices, and for the imports, it involves small appliances, toys, holiday decorations, children's car seats. Can you tell us why these products specifically were decided and what remains unresolved at this point?
6: Certainly. Happy to do that. Remember, President Trump, over his two terms, has imposed the highest tariffs on China of any country in the world. We had a trade deficit of $300 billion coming into this administration. With China, it's gone down by over 40%. We're looking at it being around $140 billion. All that being said, we're always going to trade with China. So we got together with the Chinese to figure out, are there a bunch of non-sensitive goods, things that we can trade between us? This represents, frankly, a small fraction of trade between our two countries, but it's things like car seats, things like that, home decor, things that are not sensitive. And on the other end, China will they're going to remove tariffs on about 30% of the goods we send to them. And that's our ag goods, that's cosmetics, medical devices. This is a way to provide ballast and stability in the relationship while allowing us to maintain our high tariffs on everything else they send us, whether it's 25, 50, in some cases 100%.
3: So I understand the White House is going to have some more details coming out tomorrow. What can you tell us about that announcement and also what remains unresolved that you're still trying to work out?
6: Certainly. On the trade side, we'll actually release some documentation on the mechanisms for what I just discussed. We call it the Board of Trade. And none of these are not immediate tariff cuts or things like this. These are goods where if there are trade measures in the future or things that we're looking at, we just leave these off to the side. If we're going to have trade disputes or tariffs on the vast majority of what we're doing, we want to have some set of that. So tomorrow we'll release more information. We'll actually have lists of the type of things that we're talking about. What's left unresolved? Rare earths, we continue to get rare earths from China. We continue to have what we need. That being said, we would like to have them in greater volumes, and we'd like to have them in a more timely way. And so that's something that we continue to work on. President Trump raised it with President Xi.

0: quite directly. And that's just one of many items that we're still looking at.
1: What was that response from President Xi when President Trump raised the issue of rare earths? What did he say?
0: Well, President Xi and President Trump have a good relationship. They have a good working relationship, which is a desirable thing given the magnitude of our countries. President Xi and President Trump, they want our countries to get along in the best way we can. We'll compete in some areas. What you see in the Chinese system is you have people at lower levels. You have people taking their time. You have a Chinese bureaucracy. And frankly, you have the Chinese who want to try to control and use it as leverage. So President Xi is always accommodating of the president and wants to be helpful. At the same time, he and his system, there's a natural tension in the competition that they want to have and the desire for a stable relationship.
1: Okay. So the two sides put this trade truce in place for another 2 months. What would you call a success after that period of time? What is like the number one thing that the U.S. needs?
0: Remember, what we're trying to do, our entire trade policy, our economic policy, it's America first. It's not anti-China or anti-any country. It's pro-America. And so we're trying to reshore. We're seeing that happen. So we measure success. Do we have more manufacturing jobs? This year, yes, we do. Are manufacturing wages higher? Yes, they've increased by over $3,500. That's how we're measuring it. With respect to China, we look at our deficit with China, trade deficit in goods. Again, it's gone down by over 40%. We want to make sure we're getting what we need, like the rare earths. We have a two-month rollover period. I view it as a compliance period to assess whether or not China is actually doing what they said they would do in sending us rare earths. So our view with China, we want stability while we maintain our economic policy that's driving growth, driving jobs, driving wages higher.
1: Okay. The Secretary of the Treasury said that China's doing pretty well on some things, but they're behind by $17 billion on other goods. Listen to this.
2: Chinese have been very good thus far about meeting their obligations this year. They've agreed to buy $25 million tons of soybeans, and they've been very fulsome in those. They have about $17 billion of other ag commitments that we think they're a little behind schedule on, and we are encouraging them to pick those up.
1: So we've obviously heard this before from Beijing, that they're going to do what they say. What are the consequences from the U.S. side if they don't do that? When do you start pulling those levers?
0: Well, this is part of the reason why it's a two-month roll and not a six-month roll. In the past, we've done a six-month roll. Over the next 2 months, this really is the time when American farmers are harvesting and selling. I mean, they do it throughout the year, but this is a really intense time for that.

0: economic policy that's driving growth, driving jobs, driving wages higher.
1: Okay. The Secretary of the Treasury said that China's doing pretty well on some things, but they're behind by $17 billion on other goods. Listen to this.
2: Chinese have been very good thus far about meeting their obligations this year. They've agreed to buy $25 million tons of soybeans, and they've been very fulsome in those. They have about $17 billion of other ag commitments that we think they're a little behind schedule on, and we are encouraging them to pick those up.
1: So we've obviously heard this before from Beijing, that they're going to do what they say. What are the consequences from the U.S. side if they don't do that? When do you start pulling those levers?
0: Well, this is part of the reason why it's a two-month roll and not a six-month roll. In the past, we've done a six-month roll. Over the next 2 months, this really is the time when American farmers are harvesting and selling. I mean, they do it throughout the year, but this is a really intense time for that. So we expect to see the Chinese have an uptick in this. The president, again, was quite direct on this. They're doing what they need to do on soybeans. They're past the halfway mark. On the other ag sales, they're at about $5 billion out of a prorated $17 billion. So they have some progress there, and we expect the next 2 months to be a healthy one for U.S. farmers as Chinese pick up the pace on purchases.
1: Okay. On the farmers, the Wall Street Journal editorial board says that the tariffs have raised the costs for American farmers through both their access to foreign markets and retaliation. They say, quote, Mr. Trump's border taxes filter through supply chains to kill all kinds of parts and equipment, making it harder for farmers when they buy tractors, combines, harvesters, and planters. Can you say that American farmers are better off today than before the tariffs?
0: I can, because when we came into office, when President Trump came into office, the U.S. trade deficit in agricultural goods was enormous, and he has cut that in half in the past year and a half. How has he done that? He has opened up new markets. We have countries like Cambodia that have lowered all of their tariffs. We have countries like Bangladesh, which has 200 million people who are buying American wheat and corn for the first time in years. We have double-digit growth in exports of corn, double-digit growth in exports of dairy. So we're opening new markets. Other countries, generally speaking, have not retaliated against the tariffs. We have China. That's kind of expected. They retaliated against agricultural goods under Biden. They did it in Trump's first term. It's part of what they do, unfortunately. But when it comes to other markets, we've been opening them. And the president has used his tariffs on the one hand to protect American supply chains, and on the other hand, as leverage to make new trade deals. We've made 15 deals with places like Ecuador, Argentina, and they're lowering tariffs on U.S. beef exports, on poultry, on row crops, on specialty crops. We haven't put tariffs on fertilizer. We don't have tariffs on energy. So a lot of these things that go into the agricultural supply chain, these are things that have accelerated farmers' exports.
1: Okay. Appreciate all of that from you this morning, Ambassador Jameson Greer, the U.S. Trade Representative. Always great to talk to you. Thanks so much for joining us. Hope to see you again soon.
0: Thank you very much.
1: Thank you.
3: The arrest in the UK was fantastic. Working with Britain, it was an amazing job. We had them under investigation. They were looking to do big damage to our port. And working with the British worked out great.
4: Were they migrants?
3: It may have been Scotland Yard. I don't know. We worked with a lot of them. We had them under view for a long time, and we got them.
1: All right, President Trump just moments ago giving some details about the five people arrested in the UK for a suspected terror plot near RAF Fairford Air Base. That base has been used by the U.S. during the Iran war. Stephanie Bennett is in London tracking this story for us. Stephanie, what is the latest here?
5: Hey, Jackie. Well, British counterterrorism police are now leading this investigation. This happening, of course, in the middle of the night, just outside the Royal Air Force Base in Fairford, in the town of Welford. That's roughly 100 miles west of London. Gloucestershire police say around 12:45 this morning, they received a call for three suspicious vehicles traveling towards RAF Fairford. Armed officers responded and arrested five men on suspicion of committing offenses under the Explosives Act. They were taken into custody, where they remain. 85 homes were also evacuated while the Army's bomb disposal team examined those vehicles, at times using a robot.
6: The emergency services have well-rehearsed plans for dealing with major incidents such as this. Work to establish the full nature of this incident is ongoing, and we are in constant communication with our partners both locally and nationally.
5: Gloucestershire police are asking the public not to speculate. However, we do know that RAF Fairford hosts the headquarters of U.S. Air Force's 501st Combat Support Wing and the 420th Air Base Squadron. It's also been used by

0: American forces for limited strikes in the Iran war. A government spokesperson tells Fox the prime minister is receiving updates and they are grateful to the emergency services. Police say the situation appears to be contained, but security measures have been stepped up and they are still out there investigating at this time. Jackie?
1: Okay, Stephanie Bennett, thank you so much. For more, let's bring in Nebraska Republican Senator Pete Ricketts. Senator, good morning. Thank you for joining us, sir.
2: Morning.
1: I just want to get your reaction to that news we just heard from Stephanie Bennett over in the UK. Your thoughts on that?
2: Well, first of all, it's important that we continue to work with our allies, and the Brits are great allies, and make sure that we're always taking steps to stop the terrorism that we see around the world. A lot of this is funded by Iran. Obviously, the investigation has to go on here to find out for sure, but it's another reason why we need to continue to put sanctions on Iran and make sure that we don't allow them to have any oil money to be able to fund this. They are the largest state sponsor of terrorism. And then the other thing is just that, you know, it's a dangerous world out there, and we've got to continue to be vigilant against these types of attacks.
1: Thank you for that. You know, speaking of Iran and sort of the nexus with all of the news that we saw this week, the president meeting with President Xi, obviously Iran was a factor there and part of his discussions. The president said that he didn't spend a lot of time with Xi on the issue of Taiwan. However, if Xi is trying to leverage purchases of Iranian oil or Russian oil in exchange for arms to Taiwan or support to Taiwan, what should the message from the U.S. be on that front?
2: The president should be very clear with Xi Jinping that we are going to continue to sell arms to Taiwan, that our policy has not changed. And this president delivered the largest arms sale last year of $11 billion. And we need to make sure that we get those arms to Taiwan. In fact, we're about $30 billion behind on arms sales to Taiwan. So we need to focus on delivering those. Because frankly, Xi Jinping's a communist dictator. The only thing he understands is force. If we want to deter him from taking Taiwan by force, we have to make sure we've got strong deterrence, and Taiwan has to have a strong deterrence. Their legislature passed a big legislative package to buy more arms, so we should help them by providing those arms so that they can have a strong defense posture. That's the only way to prevent this from happening, where Xi Jinping tries to take them by force, and that's the best outcome that we can have, that we look that this Straits of Taiwan remain peaceful because we've got strong deterrence.
1: So you're saying that he should sign the deal for that $14 billion arms sale that has been sitting on his desk for a while. The last time he met with Xi Jinping, he called that package a good negotiating chip. Obviously, didn't frame it the same way after this meeting, but he has a couple more times he's going to see Xi this year. Do you want to see that package signed?

0: Thank you for that. You know, speaking of Iran and sort of the nexus with all of the news that we saw this week, the president meeting with President Xi, obviously Iran was a factor there and part of his discussions. The president said that he didn't spend a lot of time with Xi on the issue of Taiwan. However, if Xi is trying to leverage purchases of Iranian oil or Russian oil in exchange for arms to Taiwan or support to Taiwan, what should the message from the U.S. be on that front?
1: The president should be very clear with Xi Jinping that we are going to continue to sell arms to Taiwan, that our policy has not changed. And this president delivered the largest arms sale last year of $11 billion. And we need to make sure that we get those arms to Taiwan. In fact, we're about $30 billion behind on arms sales to Taiwan. So we need to focus on delivering those. Because frankly, Xi Jinping's a communist dictator. The only thing he understands is force. If we want to deter him from taking Taiwan by force, we have to make sure we've got strong deterrence, and Taiwan has to have a strong deterrence. Their legislature passed a big legislative package to buy more arms, so we should help them by providing those arms so that they can have a strong defense posture. That's the only way to prevent this from happening, where Xi Jinping tries to take them by force, and that's the best outcome that we can have, that we looked that the Straits of Taiwan remain peaceful because we've got strong deterrence.
0: So you're saying that he should sign the deal for that $14 billion arms sale that has been sitting on his desk for a while. The last time he met with Xi Jinping, he called that package a good negotiating chip. Obviously, didn't frame it the same way after this meeting, but he has a couple more times he's going to see Xi this year. Do you want to see that package signed before the next meeting?
1: I do want to see that package signed. I'll leave it to the discretion of the president of when. And it gets back to, you know, obviously the president sent a very strong message last year. We're $30 billion behind on delivering weapons to Taiwan. While I do want to see more arms sales in the future, we need to focus on delivering the weapons that we already have sales for so that Taiwan can put those to use. You know, deterrence is more than just saying you're going to sell arms. It's actually delivering them. And we need to get those arms to Taiwan so they can put them in place.
0: Okay. There were some criticisms of the president's level of hospitality that he showed to Xi Jinping. Your Republican colleague, Senator Tom Tillis, called the meeting a WTF moment. Axios reports Tillis said he was worried about the trend of spending more time with despots and less time with democratic leaders of nations. It's not that Xi Jinping is coming here to learn how to become a democratic capitalist nation. Xi Jinping is trying to understand how his opposition will ultimately embrace their worldview. Do you share that concern from Tillis at all?
1: We want to make sure that we don't end up in a war with communist China. Xi Jinping has already said that he is willing to take Taiwan by force. He's a dictator. Dictators tend to tell you what they're going to do. We should believe him. By remaining in dialogue with him, that's one of the ways that we can avoid a conflict. Now, at the end of the day, we've got to have strong deterrence. That means our military's got to be strong. We've got to make sure Taiwan has strong defense. But a relationship where President Trump is talking to Xi Jinping is a good thing to be able to make sure that we avoid that conflict and convince Xi Jinping that he ought not try to take Taiwan by force.
0: Okay. On the commitments that came out of this meeting, specifically on agriculture, the Treasury Secretary says that China is meeting basically its obligations on soybeans, but they're behind in the $17 billion in other agricultural goods. Are you satisfied with what the president and what the U.S. got out of this last summit with the Chinese?
1: We need to keep the pressure on communist China for living up to what they say they're going to do. They're a terrible trade partner. We saw this when President Trump signed the Phase One trade deal in his first administration. As soon as Trump was out of office, Xi Jinping reneged on that deal. And they did not buy the amount of agricultural goods they said they were going to buy. So we need to make sure we keep the pressure on them. I sent a letter to Ambassador Greer before the summit to say you need to keep the pressure on communist China. I'm very pleased that President Trump did bring this up directly and that we continue to put the pressure for them to live up to their commitments, because that's important for our farmers and ranchers. But again, it's something where you have to remain vigilant because, again, they're not very good trade partners. We need to keep the pressure on and make sure they actually live up to their commitments.
0: Mm-hmm. As the ambassador just mentioned, the president raised the issue of Iran with President Xi. Scott Bessent, Treasury Secretary, said the U.S. has not yet sanctioned Chinese banks because private discussions are sometimes preferable to public spectacles, as he put it. But when should the U.S. start to sanction these Chinese banks? Where's the red line in your mind?
1: Well, I will let the administration decide that because they've got a lot of things going on. But I think what we can do in the Senate is

0: Continue to support what the administration is doing with regard to sanctions, just like we're doing with Russia, where we passed the Russia sanctions bill. We sent a very strong message to another dictator, Putin, that we want to make sure that his aggression is not rewarded. And I would send the same message to Xi Jinping that your supporting aggressive regimes is not going to be rewarded. I do think that at some point we are going to have to start sanctioning him. Now, it doesn't mean we have to make a big public deal out of it, to Secretary Bessent's point, but if we start squeezing the Chinese banks on this, they'll get the message that this is not going to be a profitable business for them. And that's why sanctioning Iran and everybody who's doing business with them, cutting off their ports, cutting off their airlines, all that is very important to continue to make Iran a poor country. And getting back to what we talked about earlier with the the terrorism around the world, Iran is the largest state sponsor of terrorism. Mm-hmm. Let's make them poor. Past Democrat administrations have given them money so they could fund that terrorism. That's a bad idea. Let's stop doing that, and let's really crank down on their economy so they can't do that. Let's make them poor so they can't afford to fund terrorism.
1: On the economy in the U.S. And the impact the war is having, a Fox poll shows 62% of registered voters say grocery costs are a major problem for their family. 61% say the same thing about gas. 54% say that about housing. The president, in the meantime, says the country is having the best economic numbers in history. But there was a headline on Friday, and it reads, Senate Republicans plan a last-ditch effort to lower costs ahead of the midterms. With fewer than 40 days until the midterms, Republicans privately worry that their majority is at risk as gas and grocery prices spike. Do you think that the tax package that was passed earlier this year has done enough to make an impact for voters to feel it?
0: Well, there's no doubt that, you know, we saw high grocery prices go up 20% under Joe Biden, and grocery prices were sticky, and that gas prices are also putting a major strain on people's budgets. Diesel prices for our farmers are high, and that's putting a lot of pressure on our farmers and ranchers, but also on transportation for all the basic goods. So there's certainly a lot that is putting pressure on our families. And we need to make sure that we are doing what we can to relieve that. That's why I'm a co-sponsor of the Ratepayer Protection Act, to make sure that if we're building data centers, that the people are not paying higher electricity rates, that the data centers are building their own power so that ratepayers don't feel that. That's one of the ways we can do it. And with the working families tax cut last year, we did put a lot of money back in people's pockets. For example, here in Nebraska, we avoided a $2,400 tax increase on your average Nebraska family. And we also were able to add in no tax on tips, no tax on overtime. We cut the federal income tax for 88% of seniors down to nothing. Just like I did when I was governor of Nebraska, we got rid of the state income tax on Social Security. So we are looking for ways to put more money back into people's pockets. We passed the 21st Century Housing Act to be able to help do that. So we've got more work to do, there's no doubt. We also need to remember that a country that chants death to America cannot be allowed to have a nuclear weapon. Okay. They killed tens of thousands of their own people. They killed hundreds of thousands of ours.
1: We'll see how that goes. It's a point that folks have been repeating a lot, and the Iranians still have not seemed to budge on it. Ongoing effort on that front. Senator Pete Ricketts, thank you so much for joining us. Always great to talk to you. Hope to have you again soon.
0: Great. Thanks very much for having me on.
1: Thank you. Still ahead, strong winds, heavy rain battering the East Coast. The nor'easter is now turning deadly. We'll take you live to the Jersey Shore. And I'll speak with a top Mississippi public safety official as authorities wait toxicology results in the deaths of two Ole Miss students.

0: to nothing. Just like I did when I was governor of Nebraska, we got rid of the state income tax on Social Security. So we are looking for ways to put more money back into people's pockets. We passed the 21st Century Housing Act to be able to help do that. So we've got more work to do, there's no doubt. We also need to remember that a country that chants death to America cannot be allowed to have a nuclear weapon.
1: Okay.
0: They killed tens of thousands of their own people. They killed hundreds of thousands of ours.
1: We'll see how that goes. It's a point that folks have been repeating a lot, and the Iranians still have not seemed to budge on it. Ongoing effort on that front. Senator Pete Ricketts, thank you so much for joining us. Always great to talk to you. Hope to have you again soon.
0: Great. Thanks very much for having me on.
1: Thank you. Still ahead, strong winds, heavy rain battering the East Coast. The nor'easter is now turning deadly. We'll take you live to the Jersey Shore. And I'll speak with a top Mississippi public safety official as authorities wait toxicology results in the deaths of two Ole Miss students.

0: time. So I came across these three men, my three new friends, who grew up along the Jersey Shore, and they've been paddle boarding in some of these floodwaters. Brian, I want to ask you, what are you guys doing out here? And
1: we're just having fun. You know, it's not too often that the street looks like this, so we're just going to go down and make it to Bousquedou or Kitchenwich and turn down a street.
0: And I've been talking to a lot of residents out here. Tony, I want to ask you this. They say they haven't seen the streets like this since Superstorm Sandy back in 2012. What are your thoughts on that?
2: Yeah, absolutely correct. But again, we're making memories here. This is what we do. You know, you get an opportunity like this, turn lemons into lemonade, and here we go. You got two great surfers here ready to take advantage of the weather and have some fun and also make memories and, yeah, a good one other than Sandy.
0: It's been pretty interesting because, you know, we can't move around too much in our vehicles with these roadways. But I will say we've noticed when we're walking, we're seeing some interesting animals. Like I saw a pair of swan that were moving along the water. Have you guys seen any interesting animals while you've been
2: all over the place? We've got deer coming out of the woodwork in this kind of weather, too, because they get disturbed in their small little habitats around here. But we've seen them. I saw one this morning walk right past my front door. And a little family, so we get that. And didn't you see a bobcat, Chris?
3: No, bobcat. I didn't.
0: But you were talking about, like, eels.
3: A friend of mine saw an eel on Instagram.
4: The water dried up, the eel was still left on the street, and somebody saved it.
0: Yeah. Wow. And so obviously you guys are pretty experienced with the water and things like that. So you feel pretty comfortable out here on paddle boards. But the message for people who are not used to this is just to stay home.
3: I would think so. Yeah, that would be the safest bet. Yeah.
0: Thanks, you guys. I appreciate it. Well, Jackie, we're going to keep an eye on the situation out here. Back over to you in the studio.
5: Wow. I hope that all those guys stay safe and the eels stay in the water, you know, yes, out there where they're supposed to be, and that they're not surfing down residential streets anytime soon. Thank you very much, CB.
0: Thanks, Jackie.
5: Well, Georgia's Senate race is heating up as Democrat John Ossoff raises his national profile. Up next, I'll speak live with his Republican challenger, Congressman Mike Collins.

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1: All right, a powerful nor'easter is continuing to batter the East Coast today with strong winds and coastal flooding as areas around the region brace for the next round of high tides. CB Cotton is live in Monmouth Beach, New Jersey, with the latest on the conditions there. CB, good to see you. What's it like there on the ground?
2: Hey, Jackie, as you just mentioned, the rain, constant onshore wind, and high tide have really created this alarming situation in Monmouth Beach, New Jersey. If you take a look behind me, we've got all these residential low-lying areas that have completely flooded at this point. And it's remarkable to look at because about an hour ago, we were actually able to drive through this entire area. But now most of these roads are impassable. And this has sort of been the ongoing situation since yesterday morning here for the Jersey Shore. And people are trying to make the best they can in these difficult times.

0: there, but we've seen them. I saw one this morning walk right past my front door, and a little family. So we get that. And didn't you see a bobcat, Chris?
1: No, bobcat. I didn't.
2: But you were talking about, like, eels. People were noticing.
1: A friend of mine saw an eel on Instagram.
3: When the water dried up, the eel was still left on the street, and somebody saved it.
2: Yeah. Wow. And so obviously you guys are pretty experienced with the water and things like that. So you feel pretty comfortable out here on paddle boards. But the message for people who are not used to this is just to stay home.
1: I would think so. Yeah, that would be the safest bet. Yeah.
2: Thanks, you guys. I appreciate it. Well, Jackie, we're going to keep an eye on the situation out here. Back over to you in the studio.
4: Wow. I hope that all those guys stay safe and the eels stay in the water, you know, yes, out there where they're supposed to be, and that they're not surfing down residential streets anytime soon. Thank you very much, CB.
2: Thanks, Jackie.
4: Well, Georgia's Senate race is heating up as Democrat John Ossoff raises his national profile. Up next, I'll speak live with his Republican challenger, Congressman Mike Collins.

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1: All right, President Trump is attending the President's Cup golf tournament in Illinois. I think, see him. Are we going to listen in for remarks? Can we hear him?
2: The love and passion that the president has for the game and the support for the game is well known, and we are appreciative of his support of the PGA Tour. Ladies and gentlemen, it's my privilege to welcome the President of the United States, Donald J. Trump.
1: Go back to him when we can hear him speaking. We'll bring you any headlines out of this. Oh, we can hear him now.
2: The media will say I got a very bad reception. But we get a good reception. They love what we're doing. Our country is doing great. Now, Brian said, could you make a short speech? And I said, no, I don't have the courage to make a speech. These people want to see golf. They don't want to hear speeches. I'll only say this. Our country is doing great, better than ever before. I want to watch the greatest players in the world go out and play your hearts out. It's going to be a very interesting day of golf. Thank you all, everybody. Thank you. I love you.
1: Okay, we will continue to... We just heard from the president basically saying hello out there at the President's Cup outside of Chicago, I believe. We'll bring you any headlines as that day develops and keep eyes on it. In the meantime, the Senate Majority Leader John Thune is campaigning in Georgia this week as Republicans push to keep their majority in both chambers of Congress with the midterms just a couple weeks away. For more, let's bring in Republican Congressman Mike Collins, who's running to flip Georgia's Senate seat. Congressman, thank you very much for joining us. Appreciate your time this morning.
3: Well, good morning, Jackie. I appreciate you having me on.
1: Of course. Okay, so you and others are all roundly making the case that Georgia is critical to win. However, their own campaign apparatus, the NRSC, is reportedly starting to put their resources elsewhere.

0: Is that true? And if it is, why are they putting their resources somewhere else if Georgia is winnable?
1: Yeah, well, that's simply not true. It's stated fact. They're out there spending money, and they have been here involved in this race. But Jackie, this is what America needs to know. They need to know that John Ossoff didn't go through a primary. He's never had a glove laid on him in 6 years. We went through a very bloody primary in which we didn't even come up on air until the last week of the runoff. And it's obvious that we pulled that out. So the only people that have seen anything about me were my opponents. And for us to cut this lead from where it was to within the margin of error, I think speaks volumes. And this is still the number one race in the country to flip. We had an incredible event just this week with Leader Thune. Governor Kemp was there. All of the outside help has been pouring into this race because they understand that this race is winnable. Because at the end of the day, when people look at our two voting records, John Ossoff does not reflect the state of Georgia in any way. He votes 90% of the time with Bernie Sanders. He is going to run as the DSA candidate for president. And the only thing he's used Georgia for was a platform out there to raise money across the country.
0: Yeah, that was exactly what Senator Thune said when he was campaigning with you. Let's play that sound real quick.
2: John Ossoff represents the far left wing of the Democrat Party in this country, the DSA wing. And is using Georgia to set up a platform to run for national office. I think that's pretty clear to everybody.
0: Is that message breaking through, though? Because the Fox Power Rankings just moved that race from lean Democrat to likely Democrat. That is obviously moving in the wrong direction. What do you think is driving that?
1: Well, I think they're dead wrong. If you look at the latest Qantas poll, this thing is in the margin of error. John Ossoff has never polled above 51%. He's down to 48%. So his numbers are going down and ours are coming up. And it's because we're getting that message out. You know, John Ossoff, he raises over 80% of his money comes from outside the state of Georgia. If the people of the state of Georgia loved him so much, it would be the opposite, like us. You know, he gets his money from these far left activists. He's out there. He's with Abdul El Sayed. No one in the state of Georgia wants Sharia law. No one in the state of Georgia believes like Hassan Piker, who, by the way, John Ossoff is Hassan Piker's pick for the 2028 president. He's the same guy that said that America deserved 9/11. Nobody in the state of Georgia, I have not met a person yet that wants men and girls sports. Yet John Ossoff voted multiple times for that. John Ossoff never even helped lift a finger to help me get the Laken Riley Act passed, which, by the way, has been a huge success to get these illegal criminals off our streets and out of our country. So he hasn't voted for the state of Georgia. He doesn't represent the people or our values. That's why we're seeing this race as close as it is. That's why we know that our numbers are coming up. The outside help is here. It's going to continue to stay here. And you're going to see us peak at the right time. We're going to win this election on November the 3rd. The people of the state of Georgia are going to reject John Ossoff. And he can go back out to California wherever, because he is effectively right now California's third U.S. senator.
0: Okay. So Democrats, in the meantime, are making the case that the tariffs have contributed to this affordability problem. And Axios reports the problem is this: most worrisome for the GOP, there's virtually no chance. The war ends, inflation cools, interest rates fall, consumer confidence rises, and economic optimism surges before the November 3rd election. Now, the president is telling people to go out and vote like he's on the ballot. But if this is going to be a referendum on his presidency, you know, is that going to help you in your race?
1: Listen, there's no doubt about it. I'm in the trucking business. Gas and diesel is high. It's too high. But at the end of the day, we don't need Iran to have a nuclear weapon. Iranian Islamic terrorist group, we've been fighting them for 47 years. And we need to make sure they don't have the ability to have a nuclear weapon, because it wouldn't matter about gas. And as a matter of fact, John Ossoff, he doesn't care how high gas prices go. I mean, he voted for the Green New Deal. People of the state of Georgia still see that John Ossoff voted for that Bidenomics inflation debacle that caused all this historic inflation, that caused not only the price of gas to go extremely high, but your clothes, houses, food, virtually everything that you touch and buy. What we've done with the working families tax cut plan, which John Ossoff voted against, is to make sure that families have more money in their pockets. It's cash flow. You need to make sure that they keep cash in their pockets. Number one, they know how to spend it better than the federal government does. But number two, we keep that cash out there. We bring we need to have energy independence back here in this country, and we're working towards that. But people need to understand, John Ossoff voted against all that. Child care tax credit. He was willing to let it go to the wayside. Make sure that there were no tax on tips, overtime, or for Social Security people out there that want to get a little extra money so they can go play another round of golf. But at the end of the day, John Ossoff is for high inflation because they want to make sure that the federal government really rules every aspect of your life. We've got to stop him in Georgia in November, because if we don't, he's going to become a problem for the entire country.
0: Okay. We will continue to watch your race. Congressman Mike Collins, thank you very much for coming on the Sunday briefing, and hope to see you again, sir.
1: Thank you. We're going to win this race here in Georgia.
0: All right, we'll keep an eye on it. Thank you very much.
1: Thank you.
0: Up next, two Ole Miss students found dead, leading to speculation and unanswered questions. I'll be speaking with Mississippi's top public safety official. That's coming up next.
3: News, I'm Roxanne Evans. British police arrest five men near an airbase used by U.S. forces, suspected of preparing a terrorist attack. President Trump reacting to the news.
4: The arrest in the U.K. was fantastic. Working with Britain, it was an amazing job. We had them under investigation. They were looking to do big damage to our fort. And working with the British worked out great.
3: The nor'easter turns deadly. A fallen tree killed a man in Brooklyn, New York, and a swimmer missing off Long Island. East Coast residents dealing with heavy rain, damaging winds, and coastal flooding.
5: We've had water sticking around here because of the high tide cycles. The bay, that's where all of this water is coming from, and it's several feet deep.
3: Fox's Katie Byrne in Ocean City, New Jersey. 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
1: The cause of death is still unknown in separate cases involving two University of Mississippi students. Toxicology reports are expected soon. To help us separate what investigators have confirmed from what is still unknown, let's bring in the Commissioner for Public Safety in Mississippi's Department of Public Safety. Thank you very much, Sean Tindall, for joining us this morning. Appreciate you being here. Can you tell us what investigators know already and what they're still waiting on?
2: Well, obviously, we're waiting on the toxicology reports to come back to give us answers as to what led to the deaths of these two young individuals and students at Ole Miss. What we do know is that there were some common packages of kratom that were in their residence. And so we're doing a deep dive into some of the kratom cells in that area to make sure that there's nothing in those products that could be resulting in overdose deaths unbeknownst to the user. So we're actively involved in those investigations with our Mississippi Bureau of Narcotics, working with the local law enforcement there in Lafayette County.
1: Okay. On Friday, authorities searched a vape and tobacco store in Oxford. They recovered 500 units of kratom, the cartridges from THC, gummies, some other suspected narcotics, according to a report. Can you tell us if this seizure was related to the probe at all?
2: It wasn't directly related to these two deaths, but I think the efforts in that county have certainly intensified based upon this incident, and I would imagine that that would continue. You know, and I think it shows one of the growing issues that we have with kratom is a lot of times it's just unknown exactly what is in that product, even though it's being sold over the counter in convenience stores across the country. And so more and more states are looking at banning it, and I'm sure Mississippi will again take a look at that. But these efforts with MBN and our local narcotics teams will continue to intensify across the state. I will say that Mississippi had a record number of overdose deaths in 2021. And since that time, we've seen a 40% reduction. And I think a lot of it has to do with President Trump's effort on the border. We had a porous border that was allowing all kinds of illegal narcotics to come across, especially fentanyl. And so we have seen a reduction, and we just don't want to see those numbers start to go back up again.
1: Okay. The American Kratom Association is saying that it's too soon to draw any conclusions.

0: conclusions about that substance. They're asking people to wait until the tox screens come back. Can you talk about the tox screens? You know, do they fully flesh out the presence of kratom? And if it's not there, and we're talking about this increasing trend where people are using substances that they buy online, and they're not really in standard tox screens. What's the challenge for investigators to nail down exactly what happened?
1: Well, the good thing is with the forensics and what they can do with the toxicology strain, especially on these individuals, they should be able to tell what levels kratom or any other substance was in their body that would have resulted in an overdose death. So we should be able to narrow it down if, in fact, it was an overdose death. There is still a chance that that might not be the case. So I would encourage everybody to be patient and wait for those results to come in. The challenge, though, for law enforcement is once you know what caused that, is trying to determine the source of the product. And one of the challenges we have, particularly with kratom or other substances, is when it's being laced with fentanyl, it gives it that higher impact of the substance. And so a lot of your nefarious drug dealers will lace their products with fentanyl, but if it's in the wrong amounts, it can obviously result in an overdose death. And that's why in Mississippi, we passed Parker's Law a few years ago that created a penalty that if you're selling that type of product, you could be charged with manslaughter and spend a significant amount of time in jail just for distributing that type of product.
0: Okay, very quickly, with just a little time left that we have, we were speaking to some Ole Miss students about this, you know, belief on campus that having the life-saving measures like Narcan available widely, there is some level of belief that there's a safety net of sorts for people who are experimenting. What should students know about what Narcan can and cannot do?
1: Well, if you get it, it can save your life, but you have to have it readily available and accessible, and a lot of times students might not have direct access to it. And so what we've tried to do and have done for the last several years is talk to young people about the dangers of using any product that you don't know where it comes from. And just one night of a good time, perceived good time, is not worth your life. So the best thing to do is just stay away from this stuff and not think of Narcan as some sort of backup that's going to save your life. It can if you can get to it, but it still might not. And so the best thing to do is stay away from this altogether. I've met with Governor Reeves. He wants that to be the message to the young people is using these types of controlled substances for anything other than their intended purposes can take your life. So just stay away from them. Okay. And that's our message to everybody out there.
0: Okay. Sean Tindall, thank you so much for speaking with us this morning from the Mississippi Department of Public Safety Commissioner there. Sean Tindall, thank you so much.
1: Thank you.
0: Coming up next, a one-time American Idol contestant accused of killing his wife, his former mistress, taking the stand. To keep up with major foreign and domestic stories, you can scan the QR code you see on your screen right now or download the Fox News app. It's all at foxnews.com/apps.

0: I'm Dana Blanton. That's your Potpourri.
1: The murder trial of former music pastor and one-time American Idol contestant Caleb Flynn is set to resume tomorrow after a week of unusual moments in the courtroom. Flynn has pleaded not guilty. Next guest here has been following this case closely, Fox News contributor and host of Hot Mics with Billy Bush. Billy Bush, thank you so much for joining us, Billy. Your observations on this case, we've seen a lot of kind of strange moments in the courtroom this week, including some AI-generated music. Your thoughts on how it's going to impact the outcome here?
2: Well, the thing you mentioned there, the AI-generated music got people. I mean, you pan the courtroom and you see all these women who are like, oh, my God, that's, you don't send a woman an AI video. You don't, it's like, you know, write her a note, don't send her a Hallmark card. But there's all kinds of weird things happening. But at the core of it, it's Sunday. Right now, these young, beautiful worship leaders are out there on stage as we speak, Jackie. And the idea that two of them could get locked in such in a Romeo and Juliet kind of relationship on steroids to the point that an older man, 15 years older than the girl you're looking at right there, Aaliyah Botner, that's the mistress, you know, that this guy is going to off his wife. They have 107,000 texts between them in 1 year. I mean, the trauma bond was like hyperactive. Mm-hmm. And when he says to her, it's 4 a.m. and all I can think about is like, how do I kill my wife and not go to jail? At no point does she say, hold it, dude. Whoa, that's the line. We don't talk like that. You know, back it down. She's definitely got... it's all on him. You can't blame, right, this woman in any way, but yet you kind of can because she literally drove more than half of that 107,000 texts were from her.
1: Yeah.
2: Is your wife in the room? Where is she? This bunny boiler type of vibe. So that was a riveting week. But people are watching this thing like crazy.
1: They absolutely are. You know, it's strange to see testimony from a mistress. On one hand, heard a lot from her. With just about 10 seconds left, do you think it's necessary to haul the kids in to testify? Because that is still a possibility.
2: It's a very real possibility this week. It all should wrap up at the end of the week. So I believe all eyeballs will be on it.
1: Okay.
2: And I think they are going to testify.
1: All right. Billy Bush, great to see you. Thank you very much, sir. That's a lid on this edition of the Sunday Briefing. I'm Jackie Heinrich in Washington. We will see you next Sunday.
3: I'm Gianna Gelosi with your Fox True Crime Minute. Gilgo Beach serial killer Rex Huerman was disciplined for drug possession and smuggling a package into the infamous Little Siberia prison where he's set to spend the rest of his life. The New York Post reporting the 62-year-old was caught by correctional officers in mid-July trying to smuggle something into prison and was later found with unspecified drugs. The serial killer is locked away in one of New York State's oldest prisons, the Clinton Correctional Facility in Dannemora, up in the Adirondack Mountains near the Canadian border. The former Manhattan architect admitted in April to killing and dumping the bodies of eight women along desolate stretches of Long Island. Their bound and dismembered bodies began to be uncovered in December of 2010. In June, he was sentenced to multiple life sentences as part of a plea and is expected to participate in a Mindhunter-style program to help the FBI figure out what drove him to kill. There's more on this story at foxnews.com or subscribe to the Fox True Crime Podcast. I'm Gianna Gelosi with your Fox True Crime Minute.
4: I'm Ashley Dvorkin with a Fox Celebrity Profile with Owen Wilson, Rodrigo Santoro, and director Scott Waugh of Runner. Wilson and Alan Ritchson lead the action comedy thriller about an unlikely duo of couriers racing to transport an organ while being chased by a ruthless cartel.
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7: It's pretty much the first time I performed so many stunts myself. 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
4: Ashley Dvorkin, Fox News.
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10: Direct hit. I'm Roxanne Evans, Fox News. People in the Mid-Atlantic states are being urged to use caution as a strong nor'easter passed through. Here's Fox's Gurnal Scott.
11: Heavy rain and high winds continue to batter the eastern U.S. from canceled flights in Boston to the shutdown of the road on and off Hatteras Island in North Carolina. The Jersey Shore has also seen its share of damage and disruption, according to New Jersey Governor Mikey Sherrill.
12: The Department of Environmental Protection will inspect the beaches and compile a damage report. We will start fixing what we can and submit an application for federal assistance if appropriate.
11: While the worst of the weather is expected to move through before the work week starts, the cleanup in many states will continue through Monday. Gurnal Scott, Fox News.
10: President Trump is in Illinois today to attend the President's Cup at the Medina Country Club for the closing ceremony. The president speaking to reporters about the state of the economy and the Iran conflict before departing the White House.
13: We have the best income numbers per individual in the history of our country. People are making more money than they've ever made before. With all of that, oil will come dropping down as soon as Iran gives up. As soon as the war is over, which will be soon, oil is going to come plummeting down and oil prices are coming down.
10: And this comes as President Trump rejected a proposal from Iran that would reopen the Strait of Hormuz. The president says the regime wants to reopen the waterway because, in his words, quote, they have no money coming in. UK police arrested five men near an airbase used by the United States on suspicion of preparing a terrorist attack. Authorities are investigating an Iran link as one possibility. 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
1: Another weekend of violence in Chicago. 9 people injured in various shootings and one man dead after being shot and chased through a South Side neighborhood Friday night. Chicago Police Department says a car pulled up to the victim. 2 people inside started shooting. The victim got into his own car and drove away as the suspects gave chase, shooting at him in traffic. And on Saturday night, a 1-year-old in the Southwest Side was found by police with a gunshot wound inside a home. The toddler, now in critical condition, while a person of interest was taken into custody. Colombia has extradited a rebel leader to the United States as the country shifts its security strategy toward closer cooperation with Washington. Fox's Deborah Valentine has more.
2: Giovanni Andres Rojas, a spokesman and leader of Comandos de la Frontera, a rebel group known for trafficking cocaine in Putumayo, a Colombian province, was placed in the custody of federal agents after his extradition. His extradition was delayed for several months because Rojas was protected from extradition by former Colombian President Gustavo Petro. Petro asked him to participate in peace talks with the Colombian government. The new government, led by conservative President Abelardo Delas Prieto, Asia lifted the ban

0: on Rojas's extradition, signaling a shift in the nation's security strategy. Rojas faces drug trafficking and terrorism charges in the U.S. Deborah Valentine, Fox News.
1: And tomorrow morning, history will be made as the world's largest rocket is set to launch into orbit for the first time. The 400-foot-tall ship is expected to launch from SpaceX's Starbase in South Texas. It will be the third Starship flight this year. If the orbital launch is successful, it paves the way for SpaceX to put NASA astronauts on the moon by 2028.

0: toward closer cooperation with Washington. Fox's Deborah Valentine has more.
1: Giovanni Andres Rojas, a spokesman and leader of Comandos de la Frontera, a rebel group known for trafficking cocaine in Putumayo, a Colombian province, was placed in the custody of federal agents after his extradition. His extradition was delayed for several months because Rojas was protected from extradition by former Colombian President Gustavo Petro. Petro asked him to participate in peace talks with the Colombian government. The new government, led by conservative President Abelardo de las Priestas, Asia lifted the ban on Rojas's extradition, signaling a shift in the nation's security strategy. Rojas faces drug trafficking and terrorism charges in the U.S. Deborah Valentine, Fox News.
0: And tomorrow morning, history will be made as the world's largest rocket is set to launch into orbit for the first time. The 400-foot-tall ship is expected to launch from SpaceX's Starbase in South Texas. It will be the third Starship flight this year. If the orbital launch is successful, it paves the way for SpaceX to put NASA astronauts on the moon by 2028.

0: 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It's Brian Kilmeade.
1: All right, from 40th and 6th in Midtown Manhattan, heard around the country, around the world, the Brian Kilmeade Show comes your way. This hour is going to be big. David Gelman, Republican strategist for the Trump 2024, an illegal surrogate, too, when Donald Trump was being overwhelmed by all types of challenges leading up to his nomination, ultimately his election. He's going to be with us to tell us the chances of Trump pulling this off without him being on the ballot. I'm talking about success for Republicans at the midterms. But today is all about the UNGA week. It's the United Countries come to the United Nations, and they all give their speeches, critical of the body in the case of Argentina, sending a message being critical of us in the case of Iran, and of course the U.S. sending a message too about what is at stake, how well we're doing, and our future. Ambassador Mike Waltz is right at the center of all of it. He's a U.S. ambassador to the United Nations and joins us now. Ambassador, what kind of week has this been for you?
2: Hey, Brian, good to be with you. Well, this is it's really the world's kind of Super Bowl of diplomacy, so to speak. There's only one time a year, one place in the world where you get over 150 prime ministers, presidents, foreign ministers, finance ministers, CEOs to come within a few blocks in New York City. And I know everybody in New York is feeling the traffic, but it is, look, it's an opportunity to get so many things done. Everything from, Brian, I just left a meeting on mining critical minerals on the floor of the seabed where you vacuum up these nodules, all the way to, of course, super intelligence, no longer artificial intelligence, super intelligence, and all the geopolitical issues of the day.
1: When for you personally, how do you divide up your day? I mean, you got the U.S. delegation, but you also have a role in the United Nations. How do you do this job?
2: On about 3 hours of sleep, number one, but that's just a normal average week for President Trump, as we all know. When he's here, I'm with him in his meetings, whether that was with the Prime Minister of the United Kingdom or the Gulf Cooperation Council meetings that he did. Secretary Rubio's here. I'm there with him.

0: them. And then aside from that, engaging and a lot of places where we have where we're using the UN and working with the UN on burden sharing. And so I know a lot of people say, how does this fit into America First or MAGA foreign policy? Well, burden sharing is a key piece of that. I don't want to ever see U.S. troops in Gaza, right? But now we have an international stabilization force after the president's 20-point peace plan. Brian, gangs have taken over Haiti just off our shores. We don't want that to spread. So now we have a UN-backed gang suppression force going in. So I'm focused on a lot of those areas where the UN is actually, believe it or not, being effective. We have to push. It's under our leadership. And then finally, you know, as you know, I've been at the president's direction very focused on reforming this place. And look, we've cleaned up NATO and gotten it back on track. And by the end of his term, we're going to have the UN in a much, much better place and actually working for us, not against us.
1: Today's Prime Minister Netanyahu will speak at 2 o'clock. Yesterday, the president of Iran spoke. And of course, every country speaks from their point of view. I want you to hear Iran, because I think when they went to speak, did you guys walk out?
0: We did. Yeah, it was just a bunch of garbage. So yep. We walked out. We're not going to sit and take that kind of nonsense.
1: Let me have you comment on it now. Cut 14.
2: The United States president described us as terrorists. We have been the victims of terrorism. We have only defended ourselves. We are not terrorists. Our innocent people have been the targets of cowardly attacks and aggressions imposed upon our country.
1: Is that how you view it?
0: Yeah, that's pretty rich coming from a regime that just machine gunned, imprisoned, and are still hanging right now, young people, protesters, to the tune of 40,000 deaths in just a few days, just a few months ago. Not to mention the 50 years of terrorism across the country, the Beirut bombing of our Marines, the 600-plus soldiers killed in Iraq, Hezbollah, Hamas, Houthis. I mean, the guy's just full of it. But, you know, what fascinates me, Brian, is when we hear whether it's the Cubans, the Iranians, or others, you know, do they believe their own propaganda? You know, where they live in these societies, these regimes that are incentivized to just lie to themselves, or do they know what kind of garbage they're spewing? I don't know.
1: So the Washington Post, I think, and the New York Times had stories about how there was some engagement with the Iranians on the sidelines about what it would take to end the conflicts. And one of their demands was we end our blockade and unfreeze all their funds. What could you tell me about the progress of any talks or the lack thereof?
0: Well, this was the first engagement we've had since the ceasefire broke down. You know, President Trump is always open to talk to anyone, particularly when it comes to driving a deal that'll make us safer or more prosperous. So, unfortunately, that didn't happen, but they did meet with our envoy, Steve Witkoff, and Kushner. I think some new things on the table, Brian, but I don't want to get ahead of us looking at it.

0: that just machine gunned in prison and are still hanging right now, young people, protesters, to the tune of 40,000 deaths in just a few days, just a few months ago. Not to mention the 50 years of terrorism across the country, the Beirut bombing of our Marines, the 600-plus soldiers killed in Iraq, Hezbollah, Hamas, Houthis. I mean, the guy's just full of it. But, you know, what fascinates me, Brian, is when we hear whether it's the Cubans, the Iranians, or others, you know, do they believe their own propaganda? You know, where they live in these societies, these regimes that are incentivized to just lie to themselves, or do they know what kind of garbage they're spewing? I don't know.
1: So the Washington Post, I think, and the New York Times had stories about how there was some engagement with the Iranians on the sidelines about what it would take to end the conflicts. And one of their demands was we end our blockade and unfreeze all their funds. What could you tell me about the progress of any talks or the lack thereof?
0: Well, this was the first engagement we've had since the ceasefire broke down. You know, President Trump is always open to talk to anyone, particularly when it comes to driving a deal that'll make us safer or more prosperous. So, unfortunately, that didn't happen, but they did meet with our envoy, Steve Witkoff, and Kushner. I think some new things on the table, Brian, but I don't want to get ahead of us looking at it, working it through our process, and we'll see what's next. But look, I always think it's a positive when there is some, not always, but some kind of engagement going on. Meanwhile, their economy is suffering by the week. We've got a foot on their neck. Maximum pressure is continuing. The currency is tanking. Foreign currency reserves are at almost zero. And again, we're seeing more and more where they can't even pay their people anymore.
1: Ambassador Mike Waltz, our guest. Ambassador, I understand when the Gulf states got together with the president, the message was, please don't escalate. Is that the right way to characterize it?
0: I wouldn't necessarily say that. It was, you know, there was some discussion around, obviously, the Houthis are up to their old ways, backed by Iran, you know, attacking some shipping, although not like we saw under the Biden administration, certainly attacking our partners in Saudi. So discussion there, discussion of Syria, discussion of kind of what's next in Lebanon. It was really kind of a walk around the region where each one of those of our Gulf partners are quite focused.
1: Is it true that you were, or not you, but maybe you, were urging the UAE and Saudi Arabia to get together again and have a united response to Iran and a united response to the Houthis and kind of urging them to take care of it themselves?
0: Well, it's really focusing. I mean, we were urging both our Saudi and Emirati partners to work together in a number of ways. They're on the opposite sides of the conflict in Sudan. We need them to work together in Yemen, and is widely known that they actually almost went to blows over being in the opposite sides of the conflict in Yemen. So the Emiratis are just a hugely capable and forward-looking ally, and so are the Saudis, and we need all of them working together to deal with this whole smorgasbord of threats here.
1: So yeah, I mean, so right now, are we reluctant to get directly involved against the Houthis, even though we bombed them for what, 53 straight days?
0: Well, we're supporting the Saudis. We're supporting them defensively. There's a number of operational, you know, and tactical concerns with how to get engaged if the president decides to. Those conversations are ongoing over the last 2-3 days. And Brian, I don't want to get ahead of what he decides, but there, as you know, I mean, we have huge deployments in the Sea of Oman. We have the blockade in place. We have a number of other obligations around the world. So it's really about getting the right capabilities in place to deal with it.
1: You understood. Today, with the prime minister coming to town, we have the mayor of New York City responding to Netanyahu, who's defiant that he's not going to be arrested because the mayor wants him arrested and the ICC indicted him. Here's the mayor. Cut 26.
2: We all know that what the prime minister has said in that video is not true. What we do know to actually be the truth when it comes to the prime minister

0: is that he is the subject of an international criminal court arrest warrant for alleged war crimes and crimes against humanity. And as the prime minister, he is the architect of horrific genocide against Palestinians. And that just a few days ago, his military killed an 11-year-old boy in what is deemed to be a safe zone in Gaza. So that is what I have to say to his video.
1: So the ICC, we don't recognize that court, and your response to the mayor and the prime minister going back and forth.
2: Well, I just don't know if the mayor is ignorant in this case or just posturing to his left, but we are not a party to the Rome Treaty, which is the treaty that establishes the ICC. And in fact, we are unleashing a whole slew of measures against this out-of-control globalist court that right now, as we speak, Brian, are coming after U.S. soldiers. So we don't recognize it, number one. Number two, we are a party to the U.N. Treaty, which means heads of state, even ones we don't like the president of Iran, we are obligated to allow them to come here. And thirdly, as a mayor, he doesn't have jurisdiction, and he certainly doesn't have anything that overrides those treaty obligations. So this is just, I think, posturing, unfortunately, to his pro-Palestinian left and his politics.
1: I know you focused in New York, Ambassador, but I do know in Gaza the rebuild's beginning, I understand, in an organized, incremental way. I know you're very much a part of that. Could you explain what's happening?
2: Well, just think about where we were a year ago. You had Israeli hostages in the tunnels of Hamas. They are now all out, both the living and, unfortunately, the deceased. No aid was moving in. Bombs dropping everywhere with the war raging. And, you know, Brian, in New York, there were the pro-Palestinian protesters, Columbia students raging around everywhere. All of that has now changed under President Trump's 20-point peace plan. And all of that started for a meeting that we had at the UN General Assembly just a year ago. We now have the Board of Peace. We have an International Stabilization Force. We have a World Bank Fund. And we just had a $2.5 billion pledge from other countries, Arab countries, to start the rebuilding. We have a long way to go, but President Trump has determined that we'll never again have another October 7th. And that this terrorist group, Hamas, backed by Iran, can't rule Gaza and drag the whole region back into conflict.
1: Where's the disarmament?
2: We're making progress.
1: Where's the disarmament at?
2: It's getting into the finer details of kind of the phasing. When they disarm in one place, does Israel pull back in another place? And who verifies all of that? So they're down to the nitty-gritty details. But frankly, I don't see it finalizing until Israel's elections are done over the next month.
1: Understood. So UNRWA is this corrupt organization, aid organization, that was actually some of members of which were in on the raid October 7th. They killed innocent Israelis. So over 100. So what happened to that group? Is that part of your reform effort, Ambassador Walsh?
2: It is. Well, we've worked with Congress. We've defunded it. We're no longer giving them a dollar, despite the Biden administration that put nearly $500 million towards this aid organization.

0: protesters, Columbia students,
1: sure,
0: raging around everywhere. All of that has now changed under President Trump's 20-point peace plan. And all of that started for a meeting that we had at the UN General Assembly just a year ago. We now have the Board of Peace. We have an International Stabilization Force. We have a World Bank Fund. And and we just had a $2.5 billion pledge from other countries, Arab countries, to start the rebuilding. We have a long way to go, but President Trump is determined that we'll never again have another October 7th, and that this terrorist group, Hamas, backed by Iran, can't rule Gaza and drag the whole region back into conflict.
1: Where's
0: so
1: the disarmament?
0: We're making progress.
1: Where's the disarmament at?
0: It's getting into the finer details of kind of the phasing. When they disarm in one place, does Israel pull back in another place, and who verifies all of that? So they're down to the nitty-gritty details, but frankly, I don't see it finalizing until Israel's elections are done over the next month.
1: Understood. So UNRWA is this corrupt organization, aid organization, that was actually some of members of which were in on the raid October 7th. They killed innocent Israelis. So over 100. So what happened to that group? Is that part of your reform effort, Ambassador Walsh?
0: It is. Well, we've worked with Congress. We've defunded it. We're no longer giving them a dollar, despite the Biden administration that put nearly $500 million towards this aid organization that's in Gaza, that is completely penetrated by Hamas, and often even works with them, like you just outlined in the attack that we saw on October 7th. We are defunding right now, and then we're in the process of we're going to get to the point where we dismantle it. They do have some humanitarian functions, some education functions. Those need to pull over to this new administrative committee that we established with the Board of Peace to take over governance. It's a painful process, much like all things at the UN, but it's well underway.
1: All right. And the Chinese delegation, how are they? How would you express their, how would you describe their tone? There's times when we've been hostile with each other in different periods in our relationship.
0: You know, I have to be honest with you. They're kind of, you know, what we call their advance, the people that come and set everything up, have been incredibly, I wouldn't even say assertive, have been aggressive with our folks. I mean, thank God, you know, Monica Crowley, our ambassador that's ahead of protocol, stands her ground. This is President Trump hosting. But it'll all work out fine. The president is determined and is in the midst of having an incredible state visit for Xi. It is important that we have these conversations, that they have a relationship. And it's, Brian, it's number one, number two economy in the world, and arguably the two most powerful militaries in the world. And, you know, as I was saying about the UN, you have to be able to sit down and talk. And as a soldier, as a veteran who's lost men in combat, anytime we're using words and not bullets is righteous work.
1: But I do have to ask you, what happened? You mean at the UN building, the Chinese were trying to bully their way into
0: No. This is down in Washington.
1: Okay.
0: And there's a long history. You know, it usually happens kind of when we go over there. You can kind of roll the tape and see where it, you know, sometimes it gets really kind of shoving, that kind of stuff. I don't want to get ahead of the visit, but the visit's turning out fine. It's going to be great. And I got to tell you, having that B-1 bomber fly right overhead, it looked like he got a little low. It was pretty loud.
1: Yeah, well, we missed it with all the pool problems we've been having with the press, but we did hear about it. Thanks so much. Ambassador Mike Walsh done a fantastic job this week, as usual. Appreciate you joining us, and our audience appreciates you, too.
0: Hey, thank you, Brian, and it's no longer UNGA, it's MUNGA. Make the UN great again.
1: I know. He's handing out the hats. I love it. Thank you. All right, so when we come back, your calls, 1-866-408-7669, or write me at briankilmeade.com. Busy Thursday. Don't move.
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0: against New York Jews. I'm coming to the UN. I'm going to tell the truth about our heroic soldiers, and I'm going to tell the truth about you.
1: Yes, but the thing that I don't like about that is we're elevating this mayor. He loves it, just like the London mayor when he started taking on Trump in the first term. Trump just stopped talking about him, and it helped. And, you know, he's kept a lower profile, too. But Mondami is somebody that wants to pin himself to major. And we've heard this before. It's done a lot in sports where, you know, you can create a rivalry. If the guy's better than you, you just say you're a rival of his. And all of a sudden you get elevated to his level because people look at the matchup. Mr. Prime Minister, I know it shows that you're saying bring it on. But I don't like you elevating this mayor in New York City whose ego is already out of control and his execution has been totally... It shows he's 34 years old with no experience. He tried to tax people with second property. It's been a disaster. Tried to get free buses. It's been unable. The MTA said it would cost millions of dollars, be unaffordable, so he can't do it. So people are just refusing to pay. So that's been a disaster. He's tried to freeze rents. What he's doing is condemning buildings and running landlords out of their businesses. And rents have only gone up. So everything he's trying to do, it just shows that there are slogans he can't execute at all. One of the things he pledged to do is to arrest Prime Minister Netanyahu. The latest campaign promise that he can't pull off. Can't wait. We're going to talk about the president, what he plans on doing in the midterms and more. Brian Kilmeade Show.
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3: Fox News, I'm Carmen Roberts. The nor'easter turns streets in the northeast and New England into rivers. As the storm eases, a big cleanup is ahead.
4: Finally, we're past high tide. The water's receding. We've had, in some spots, 7 or 8 high tides in a row. That's why we've had all the coastal flooding, also the beach erosion, especially Jersey, Maryland, Delaware beaches.
3: Fox Weather's Mike Seidel on New York's Long Island. British police arrest 5 men near an airbase used by the U.S. during the war against Iran and are holding them on suspicion of planning a terrorist attack.
5: Local police say the Army bomb squad was called in to examine 3 different vans. Some images appear to show bomb squad robots being used near those very vehicles. At one point, around 85 family households near the airbase were evacuated.
3: Fox's Jeff Paul. 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
1: Shame on you, Mr. Mamdani. Shame on you for supporting the Hamas terrorist monsters who butchered our people. Shame on you for inciting riots

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1: This is unprecedented. I think the world wants to see this relationship staying on relatively stable terms.
2: This is a really big deal. And to watch the president roll out the red carpet, fall over himself in order to welcome President Xi Jinping to the White House is really difficult.
3: President Trump is a gracious host, but there are some very serious issues we need to address with China.
4: Yeah, I mean, talking about China, people don't want to see the red carpet handed out to them because they've been not bad actors like Russia, bad actors. They've been competitors in certain areas, but it does behoove us to have good relationships with China. There it does. But you build up a relationship, and then we got to go over the hard areas. I have not seen their behavior change unless it has to change. Now, you look at their vulnerabilities. Their vulnerabilities are they have young unemployment. Have a huge labor shortage. They're making it up with robots, but it's also hurting their unemployment because a lot of those manufacturing jobs don't exist. They suck, but they don't exist because a lot of them are robots. They actually have robot demonstrations where they literally thread a needle. I mean, that's how detailed they are. They're ahead of us on robotics. There's no question about it. And the other area in which they're doing exceedingly well is patents when it comes to AI. But we are leading the way on the frontier because we have free market innovation competing with each other and leading the world. Right behind us, the two of us, is London, believe it or not, England. They've been relatively strong. We're waiting on Congressman Mike Lawler to join us and talk about that and what happens with China, because it also affects manufacturing here. Now, the president said some things, like, for example, they want to sell cars here, but they can't sell cars here. I mean, what they do with wages, what they do with their wage and mass production, they destroy entire car industries. Evidently, they found a way to make a car where they make one every 70 seconds, this electric car. It's going to destroy Tesla and everything else. We do have to protect our market. I'm not for a global market that is totally free of a competition. You got to think America first when it comes to that. But the president came out and said, maybe if they build them here, do not let them build them here. Plus, they're basically spying machines. Congressman Mike Lawler joins us now. Congressman, there's a back and forth about the way we're treating China. Are you comfortable with it?
5: But China is our greatest geopolitical foe and adversary. Everything they do is designed to undermine and destabilize the United States, Europe, Israel, and the free world. And so it's paramount that we recognize the competition we are facing and act accordingly, both from a military standpoint and what is being done to push back against Chinese aggression. Whether you look at what the president did to get China out of control of the Panama Canal or the security deal he just struck with Greenland and Denmark. This is all designed towards pushing back against

0: China. And I think, you know, the president and the administration recognize the threats posed. But, you know, as we look at AI, as we look at quantum computing and the competition that we are undertaking there, you know, we need to be not only aggressive in terms of what we are doing in this country, but aggressive in guarding against China using AI to undermine our capital markets and our financial institutions.
1: Here's Marco Rubio yesterday on this very question, Kafur.
2: The United States and China are the two largest economies in the world. The United States and China are probably the two most powerful militaries in the world. The relationship between the United States and China will define the 21st century. What happens in that relationship? The idea that we would not interact with them at the highest levels is irresponsible. It's outrageous. We have to. That doesn't mean we don't have strong disagreements. Of course we do. But even at the height of the Cold War, even in the midst of the threat of nuclear annihilation and life ending on the Earth, the United States had communications and meetings often with Russian officials and Soviet officials, and thank God we did, because it prevented a real war. So we have, I think it's an obligation to be able to interact and speak to at the highest levels.
1: And you know, they don't like Rubio. They banned him when he was senator from coming into China. They had to lift that, now the Secretary of State. But he's right about that. But at what point do we get tough with them? Where does that happen?
0: Well, Secretary Rubio is absolutely correct. You need to have dialogue. You need to engage diplomatically. But I think what you are seeing is actions by the administration that recognizes the threat posed by China, whether it is the tariffs regime that was put in place during the first term that the Biden administration, by the way, kept in place. And, you know, certainly the president has sought to expand, whether it is what the president and the administration are doing to cut off the oil supply to China from Venezuela and Iran. You know, I've been one of the leading voices in going after the illicit oil trade between China and Iran. China purchases Iranian petroleum. 90% of Iran's petroleum sales go to China. And it was Marco Rubio and I that passed the SHIP Act last Congress to enact the sanctions regime against China on that issue. So the administration has been cutting off China at every turn, but you know, we do need to deal with them, and we do obviously want to have cooperation on key issues. We do want to have a fair trade agreement. Obviously, you know, we still have a lot of Chinese manufactured goods coming into the United States. But part of what the president has been trying to do is bring the supply chain back to the United States. And so we are taking really important steps, but it's not going to be done in one day or even one Congress. And that's, you know, we have to continue to have a very aggressive posture here.
1: So I don't have to tell you today, New York Post, they cited a study by the Citizens Budget Commission. It says New York ranks number one in tax burden per resident if you take in state and local taxes combined. We're outpacing our neighboring states also in taxing as well as spending in New York. Now, let me ask you, if you're trying to figure out why people are leaving New York, is that a clue?
0: It's the biggest indicator of why people are leaving. It has nothing to do with the weather, Brian. New York, you know, we have the four seasons. Most people love it. It has everything to do with the cost of living and the quality of life. And we have seen under one-party Democratic rule, under Kathy Hochul and Zohran Mamdani and Bill de Blasio and Andrew Cuomo, they ran the state and the city of New York into the ground. And they are losing tax revenue as a result. They're losing their tax base. They're losing intellectual, wealth, because people are leaving the state. You know, J.P. Morgan Chase now has more employees in Dallas, Texas than they do New York City. And that should be a wake up call and a half to New York. The Golden Goose is leaving. And Wall Street is not sticking around to fund New York's insanity. So if they don't start getting serious about reining in government spending, New York State spends double what Florida spends. And even worse than that, Brian, New York City now spends more than Florida. New York City, a city of 8 million people, spends more in city spending than the entire state of Florida, which has 23 million people in it. If that doesn't, you know, scare the bejesus out of everybody about what the hell is happening in New York, They are taxing and spending themselves into oblivion, and they're losing people as a result.
1: What are you saying to universities like Syracuse and Union and Skidmore and others in New York that charge $80,000, $90,000 for tuition and are in trouble making ends meet these days? A big story with Syracuse University. Is this big push to get people into the trades and no longer pressure them to get into college, is that affecting universities in your state?
0: Look, I think this is a higher ed issue across the country, but certainly in a state like New York, where the cost of living is so much higher, and for people to go to a school in New York is expensive. You know, at the end of the day, Brian, we need an education overhaul. Our K through 12 system needs to be focused on career readiness, not college readiness. Career readiness includes vocational schools. It includes looking at a community college pathway, which also includes certification and, associate degrees, so you can get people in the workforce. Our community college system in New York is actually one of the best in the country, and is something that should very much be focused on workforce development more than anything else. And obviously, as technology is changing, as AI becomes more prevalent, that's going to factor into things in our education system. But I think the entirety of higher ed needs to wake up to the fact that people cannot afford to spend over $200,000 over 4 years to get a degree, and they come out with no job prospect. They can't buy a home. The average age of a first-time home buyer is 40 years old. And they can't afford things like healthcare. And so they're living in mommy's basement after going to 4 years of college, and it's just not sustainable. And I think higher ed needs to recognize that if they don't start changing how they do business, frankly, they're going to go out of business very quickly.
1: This week, the mayor of New York has made himself a national figure because an international figure, because he says that the ICC has proven that Benjamin Netanyahu is a criminal and should be arrested. And the prime minister says, basically, I dare you. And here's what Zohran said in response. Cut 26.
3: We all know that what the prime minister has said in that video is not true. What we do know to actually be the truth when it comes to the prime minister is that he is the subject of an international criminal court arrest warrant for alleged war crimes and crimes against humanity. And as the prime minister, he is the architect of horrific genocide against Palestinians. And that just a few days ago, his military killed an 11-year-old boy in what is deemed to be a safe zone in Gaza. So that is what I have to say to his video.
1: Your response as the prime minister gets set to speak here at 2:00?
0: Well, first of all, he's a grade A moron. Okay, this is someone who ran on the idea that he was going to arrest a duly elected, democratically elected ally, the prime minister of the state of Israel, which, you know, he finally woke up to the fact that he has no legal basis or authority to do that. Second of all, Israel has not committed a genocide. But this is the same Zohran Mamdani who literally called for Nicolas Maduro to be released from United States custody, despite the fact that the Southern District of New York indicted him multiple times. And yet Zohran Mamdani is more concerned about the International Criminal Court, of which the United States is not party to, and has clearly shown its anti-U.S. and anti-Israel bias. But the Southern District of New York, he would prefer to ignore, and calls for a dictator like Nicolas Maduro to be released, despite the fact that tens of thousands of Americans have died at the hands of Nicolas Maduro because of the illicit drug trade and the fentanyl that came into our country and killed so many Americans. But he has no problem with that.
1: So Congressman Lawler is our guest. Congressman, didn't Kamala Harris win your district?
0: She did by about half a point.
1: So this is a tough fight. You're always going to have a tough fight as long as you're in that district. What is your message?
0: Look, I'm proud of the work that I've done. I've been consistently rated among the most bipartisan and effective members of Congress. It's why Jared Golden, a retiring Democrat from Maine, just endorsed me this week, because I do work across the aisle to get things done. And I'm constantly fighting.

0: fighting for my district and for our state and our country. I have no problem when I disagree with the president saying it, but I also have no problem working with the president to get things done on behalf of my district and our country. And the challenge that we see with folks like Kate Conley, my opponent, is that she already came out in favor of impeachment. She has no interest in working across the aisle, no interest in delivering real results for the people of this district. She just wants to spend the next 2 years grinding Washington to a halt and doing nothing to actually address the challenges facing the American people. She claims she's a moderate, but she aligns herself with AOC, with Zohran Mamdani on key issues. She wants a government takeover of health care. She supports open borders and sanctuary state policies. She wants to increase taxes by $4 trillion. And by the way, she doesn't even pay taxes in New York. She owns a house in Virginia and North Carolina and simply parachuted into this district for the sole purpose of running for Congress. And she'll move back to Virginia as quickly as she came when she loses on November 3rd.
1: There you go. Congressman Mike Lawler, thanks so much. Always appreciate it.
0: Thanks, Brian. Okay. Folks can support us by going to lawlerforcongress.com or text Mike to 85007.
1: And also, the Giants would need a backup quarterback. So if you use some of that money for the Giants to get somebody somewhere, if that's possible.
0: You got it.
1: Thank you. Back in a moment.
0: Thanks, Brian.
2: 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Brian's got a lot more to say. Stay with Brian Kilmeade.

0: There you go. Congressman Mike Lower, thanks so much. Always appreciate it.
1: Thanks, Brian. 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
0: And also, the Giants would need a backup quarterback. So if you use some of that money for the Giants to get somebody somewhere, if that's possible.
1: You got it.
0: Thank you. Back in a moment.
1: Thanks, Brian.
2: Politics, current events, and news that affects you. Brian's got a lot more to say. Stay with Brian Kilmeade.

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1: I was a holdout juror in a case, in the Daniel Rakowitz case. I don't know if people remember it, the butcher of Tompkins Square Park. It was
2: the guy who ate the victims?
1: Yes. I saw clearly that he was psychotic.
2: Of course.
1: He was in a psychosis. He did not mean to kill her. And once he killed her, he panicked. He chopped up her body parts. Yes, boiled her body parts, tried to commit the perfect crime, and then
3: and
1: fed her.
3: And you got this guy off?
1: And no. And but he fed, that's how much I believe in the insanity defense. And he fed her body parts to the unhoused.
4: I never heard this story, but it turns out it's not true, right?
5: No, it is true.
4: No, it's true, but she was not on the jury.
5: No, I'm reading a New York Post story that she was.
4: She was on the jury?
5: Yeah. Because it's her given name. She's not by Sunny Hostin. That's sort of her TV name. Yeah.
4: What's her?
5: You want me to pronounce this? Let me find it up in the story. But it's something Cummings. Starts with an A. I'm going to try
4: to. So she was on this jury and said that guy was insane, so she got him off.
5: Yeah. That he didn't intend to kill her. Apparently, they were roommates. He was a known eccentric and did a lot of weed living downtown. And they got into a fight. It got physical. Apparently, he punched her in the neck very hard, and it caused her to suffocate. And he didn't mean to kill her. It's disgusting. Yes, there is an insanity defense for a reason. I don't know all the details of this case, to be fair, but I was just doing a quick Google search on it. But she was proud of that on The View yesterday.
4: Yeah, how you can get somebody off like that is unbelievable. But see, what the crazy thing is if you're murdering someone intentionally, there's got to be something wrong. If you are killing somebody, that's not normal behavior.
5: It wasn't intentional. It just got physical, and he didn't mean to punch her so hard in the throat to kill her. He just, meant to punch her.
4: But do you think the best way to handle that would be to boil the body and serve it to homeless people?
5: No. Who would? It's A, to be physical. B, if you do that unintentionally, you call the police, and you should feel sorry about it and devastated about it.
4: Right.
5: Which then goes to maybe he was insane.
4: Right. Imagine serving that to homeless people.
5: I wish I could unread this story. It's horrific.
4: Oh, unbelievable.
5: Apologies to our listeners.
4: Yeah, we do. By the way, you can get the YouTube page, youtube.com/@TheBrianKilmeade Show. I got to remind you to do that. Everybody's talking about the YouTube page. Also, Uniting the States. My new book comes out October 13th, The Six Crucial Moments That Forged the American Miracle. If you love the country, you're going to love these stories and how it figured into the bigger story of the success of our nation. 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So glad you're there.

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2: A deadly nor'easter floods the Northeast. I'm Carmen Roberts, Fox News. The storm slammed the East Coast from North Carolina to Maine with heavy rain, dangerous winds, and flooding. New Jersey's shore got hit especially hard.
3: The storm has brought strong winds, heavy rain, and flooding.
2: Governor Mikey Sherrill says some wind gusts reached hurricane strength.
3: Winds reached as high as 74 miles an hour in Surf City. And some coastal towns saw up to 3 inches of rain, with more on the way. Dozens of people have evacuated from their homes due to flooding, and dozens more were rescued from cars and flooded roadways.
2: The nor'easter has unleashed extraordinary amount of rain in the southern New England area, with Massachusetts getting the brunt of the storm. Camp Edwards tops the list with a staggering 7.3 inches. Fox Weather's Mike Seidel says the nor'easter also lingered over multiple high tides.
4: Finally, we're past high tide. The water's receding, and that is it for the high tides of concern. We've had in some spots 7 or 8 high tides in a row. That's why we've had all the coastal flooding, also the beach erosion, especially Jersey, Maryland, Delaware beaches. As we go through the afternoon, all the wind advisories, high wind warnings, they've now been canceled.
2: And in North Carolina, Highway 12 is reopened on the Outer Banks. After rejecting Iran's plan to reopen the Strait of Hormuz, President Trump told Axios talks will restart next week. Fox's Alexandria Hoff has more on this.
5: This Iranian peace proposal that came in here, President Trump rejected it. What this was a 7-day framework that would end with the reopening of the Strait of Hormuz, so long as the U.S. met demands. But why would we do that? President Trump feels that Iran is backed into a corner.
6: And what they want to do is immediately open the Hormuz Strait. You know why? Because they're dying. You know why they're dying? Because they have no money coming in.
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0: Express. Download it now.
1: British police arrested five men in the middle of the night. They say were planning a terrorist attack on Royal Air Force Base used by the U.S. in the war against Iran. President Trump reacted to the news after landing in Chicago for the closing ceremony of the PGA's President Cup.
2: The arrest in the U.K. was fantastic. Working with Britain, it was an amazing job. We had them under investigation. They were looking to do big damage to our fort. And working with the British worked out great.
1: And British Prime Minister Burnham said he knew the incident would be deeply concerning, but he urged people not to speculate while authorities establish the full facts. Police have not really revealed the nationality of the men arrested. Before Chinese President Xi Jinping ended his state visit with President Trump last week, Iran was part of the discussion.
3: U.S. Ambassador to China David Perdue on Fox News Sunday said President Trump made his stance on Iran clear to President Xi, who in turn agreed with the U.S. on 3 points.
4: They support no nuclear weapon in Iran. That's huge. Secondly, they support an open Strait of Hormuz. And third, they support forever no tolls in the region.
3: Perdue said with more issues such as AI and trade to be discussed, more talks will be held.
4: We continue the drumbeat of these conversations. This is the third top-to-top meeting we've had.
3: There is potential for a fourth, with President Xi inviting President Trump to the Asia-Pacific Economic Cooperation Summit in China in November. Gernal Scott, Fox News.
1: And four American tourists are among the six people killed after an explosion leveled a building Friday in Athens, Greece. The couples, two of them, were staying at the historic Plaka District.

district near Acropolis. Athens mayor says investigators believe a major gas leak caused the explosion, but the investigation is continuing. And the blast also injured two people in a neighboring building. I'm Carmen Roberts.

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1: Hi, everyone. It's Brian Kilmeade. Welcome to the latest moments of the show this hour. I'm going to be joined by the Latvia foreign minister. You know who's jealous? My first guest, Jessica Tarlov, co-host of The Five, co-host of Raging Moderates with Scott Galloway, who's a fantastic guy, author of I Disagree, Winning Arguments Without Losing Friends, the book that came out this week that everybody's talking about. And Jessica, I saw you last night with Andy Cohen real quick. You were popped up. I saw you with Bill Maher.
2: Yeah.
1: So how's that going?
2: It's a lot of fun.
1: I mean, it's a different book tour. You don't usually see Fox people on those shows.
2: That's what we were just talking about. I am brand ambassadoring all over the liberal sphere.
1: Right.
2: Which is a good thing. And it's what the book is about. It's what The Five does.
1: Yeah.
2: And it's been great, like, especially the audience last night at Watch What Happens Live, a bunch of left-leaning girls and women who love Bravo.
1: Right.
2: And they took audience questions and people wrote in with questions. And it was all like, how do I talk to people that I care about who see the world differently than me? And like, I mean, some fun stuff. Someone asked what was my favorite argument that I ever had with Janine when she was on the show, which is fun.
1: Do you recall that stuff?
2: Oh, yeah. This one is like seared into my mind. So that was easy recall. But it's very heartening to see that people want to talk across divides. And, you know, obviously I hope the book is helpful for them, you know, the tips and tricks that I've learned from doing this for a long time now. But it made me very optimistic about the country.
1: Wow. You mean writing the book or the response to
2: the response? Well, that people are identifying with the message of the book, because you would think you might walk into some of these environments and people would be like, MAGA's a cult. And like, I have no interest in anyone that might have a positive view of Donald Trump. And I've gotten none of that.
1: Right.
2: Even if that's how they feel about the politics of it, they can separate the person from the politics and genuinely want help in navigating these conversations.
1: So when did you realize that this book could work? Because they are your friends. Like, The Five are your friends.
2: Yeah.
1: So then you're living that example.
2: Yes, that definitely resonates with them. It's been interesting to also unpack what the media ecosystem has done in terms of people's perceptions of those relationships. Because it's very different if you watch the full hour. Right. Versus if you see a 60-second clip of me or of Greg or Jesse, you know, quote unquote, demolishing me, you wouldn't think that there was much connective tissue there, or that like the back half of the show, we're going to be talking about dating trends and robot dogs and, you know, so it's been awesome for me to be able to bring that to life for people and for them to also understand that you don't have to lose your center or your politics to have these relationships.
1: I'll give you an example. So who are some of the most polarizing issues? Number one, let's just say the border.
2: Immigration.
1: How many conversations have you had at the border on The Five? That's probably one of the most
2: Every day. Even when I don't want to.
1: Right. You have to get into
2: which is most of the time.
1: So what happens is, so you go at it, you prepare. Is it one of your approaches? I'm preparing for the argument. You got to anticipate.

0: what I'm going to say.
1: Yep.
0: And then what are you going to say? So you go and do it. And you go to break after.
1: Yeah.
0: And you think you're still friends after that. But sometimes it drags into the break sometimes.
1: I think that that is very much up to me. I mean, you've been on the show and you know that like Greg and Jesse are pretty unfazed. So they're going to go back to just being themselves.
0: Yeah.
1: So it's on me to decide how far do we want to go with this. And if it's something that's really important to me or something that I feel like has been, you know, said that was offensive or whatever, sometimes I mention it. But in general, I know that there's always a tomorrow.
0: Right.
1: And there's an opportunity to continue the conversation. And that's why these long-term relationships with people who think differently are so important. And the way that you approach the conversation itself, you know, the book is designed with these tips boxes at the end of each chapter. And one of them is to make sure that you have a soft start when you are engaging in tough topics. And that's, you know, some connective tissue is a joke. Obviously, Jesse and I mess around with each other all the time.
0: Right.
1: But something that shows them and anyone else who's participating, that in this case, you know, millions of people are sitting at home, that like, we're good. No matter what is about to happen, there's a bond there. And it's not going to be broken because we have different opinions on how sexy Stephen Miller is.
0: But, you know, that's true. And, you know, and that is a big debate.
1: It's a weird obsession for him, right?
0: Jesse never stops, actually, with that.
1: Abdul now so sexy. People are talking.
0: Right.
1: Yeah.
0: And he hasn't had Mike Rogers on. So how do you figure what's going on there?
1: Well, I think Mike Rogers doesn't want... The doors are open. Right. This was a Ken Paxton problem. You were calling it out, saying, like, you got to do more media. And now that he's doing more media, I think we see why he doesn't like to do media.
0: Well, you
1: so
0: don't have
1: much.
0: A choice. Right?
1: No, certainly not in a high stakes race like this. Emphasizing to people and showing them how open our doors are here to these conversations has been illuminating. Where they say, oh, I didn't know that they allowed people like you on. I'm like, allowed me on? Like,
0: right.
1: I host a very beloved show with
0: it's
1: a lot
0: number
1: of
0: one
1: your,
0: show.
1: I know. I didn't want to like make you. Yeah. It's all right. Fox and Friends are great too. Anyway. Yes. There's a huge audience for it and been number one for over 4 years now. And Suzanne chose someone as outspoken as me to do that. And Harold Ford obviously is great too. It's a little bit more moderate Democrat and his approach more presidential. I think we're modeling what people want in their lives, frankly, even if I irritate them sometimes or if, you know, the conservatives irritate them.
0: So a lot of people, when they go on, they get, we get a lot, hey, Jessica, like when you won that show.

0: Right.
1: No, you yeah. well certainly yeah. not in a high stakes race like this. But yeah, emphasizing to people and showing them how open our doors are here mm-hmm. to these conversations has been illuminating. Where they say, "Oh, I didn't know that they allowed people like you on." I'm like, "Allowed me on? Like right. I host a very beloved show with
0: it's
1: a lot
0: number
1: of
0: one
1: your,
0: show.
1: I know. I don't want to like make you." Yeah,
0: it's, no, it's okay.
1: It's all right. Fox and Friends yeah. are great too. Anyway, yes, there's a huge audience for it, and it's been number one for over 4 years now. And Suzanne chose someone as outspoken as me mm-hmm. to do that. And Harold Ford obviously is great too. It's a little bit more moderate Democrat, and his approach more presidential.
0: Right.
1: But it's a. I think we're modeling what people want in their lives, frankly. Even if I irritate them sometimes, or if, you know,
0: right.
1: the conservatives irritate them.
0: So a lot of people, when they go on, we get a lot of, hey, Jessica, like when you won that show, Brian, is it hard to deal with Jessica? No, she says different opinion. It makes the show good. I always come back with, why do you want to flip the channels to get another opinion? Isn't it good to be on one channel and get more
1: Leave
0: opinions?
1: Leave it on all day yeah, and all night.
0: Right. And they go, well, now it's good to find out what everybody thinks. But so I get that a lot when we go out, you know, what's why was Greg hate you? I get a lot. And number two is.
1: What is the origin of that bit that Greg does with you?
0: I have no idea. It just seems
1: to
0: work.
1: He loves it.
0: Yeah.
1: It does work.
0: Right. It just seems to work. Hate sometimes does work. I think that
1: no,
0: could be a good sequel.
1: No, it's not hate. It's so affectionate right. if you know how Greg loves.
0: Right.
1: He loves hard.
0: Yes. So that's what I hear. So Jessica, the other thing is. When you go out, I'm just curious what you get. Like when people come up to you, besides, would they, is it general? Why are you on Fox, or is it Jesse, or is it Greg, or
1: it's definitely Jesse and Greg. There's a lot of questions around like, are you okay? How high is your therapy bill? Are you drugged? Are you drunk? no sedatives, no therapist either. You know, you build a skin, a tougher skin, and just an approach. In dealing with people that makes it most days, I mean, you say you join the show, I'm just fine. I'm pretty unfazed yeah. by it. And there's so much room to also be able to casually counter this stuff. Like the other day, I just said, like, you guys are so annoying.
0: Right.
1: And you don't get to do that usually on TV and when you're talking about politics. So they're wondering about that. Like, what are these relationships actually like? I get a lot of, do they actually believe the stuff that they say?
0: Right.
1: Do people ask you that?
0: I get
1: you?
0: That about you.
1: Yeah. And yeah, you're like, yeah, sadly,
0: yeah,
1: yes.
0: Yeah, I go, no, she doesn't. I go, no one gives her talking points. What is more challenging when a Democrat's in the president as president or when a Republican's president? What's more challenging as a host of a show?
1: Oh, right. I think playing defense is much harder. I'm trying to lull the rest of the five and to understand, like, accept your fate and you will actually enjoy it. If it is
0: right.
1: a blue tsunami.
0: You're making all the decisions. So
1: right.
0: You
1: can... And then, I mean, playing defense, and I have some regret about how I talked about Biden towards the end. And I write about that in the book because, and a lot of Democrats are doing this, not like outwardly lying. I never said, you know, this is the most virile strong man I've ever, you know, whoever was saying, like, I've never met anyone right. with this kind of energy or whatever. But
0: people have said that.
1: Yes, and they are going to be embarrassed for the rest of their lives.
0: Yes, yeah.
1: I certainly said he's
0: Joe Scarborough, we play that all the time.
1: Yeah, it's a fan fave.
0: Yeah.
1: We get more of The View on yeah. the five.
0: You,
1: but
0: you guys air more of The View than The View.
1: I know, it's longer than an hour on right. our show sometimes.
0: Yeah.
1: But playing defense is tough. And also picking and choosing your spots. And that's something that I pay a lot of attention to, not only because I want to be honest with the audience, and I'm certainly not going to stand there and back something up that I think is crazy. Like when we talk about all the DSA stuff and abolishing prisons, obviously that's a no-go.
0: Right, for you, but that's interesting because that's something you do agree with them on. Like the DSA
1: yeah.
0: is not... Do you agree with James Carville? It doesn't belong in your party? That might be almost like a
1: Well, I think there are denominations of DSA. I don't think like Dary Lisa Chevalier belongs in the party. I don't think she belongs in elected politics.
0: But she's going.
1: She's going, I know. And I feel badly for her district, frankly. But I don't think like AOC's DSA doesn't belong in their politics. It's still to the left of me.
0: Right.
1: But I totally get it. And it doesn't scare me. And I think that she has also evolved, certainly in the way that

0: she presents. And
1: why do you think that Gavin Newsom said what he said when he was pretending to fly fish with Jake Tapper?
0: In the regular clothes?
1: And that's in the regular clothes. And people who know fly fishing said he wasn't doing it right. I don't fly fish. But he said, when they said about, oh, if Kamala runs, I'm not running. I was shocked by that. Were you?
0: I knew that there was some other rationale. First of all, a lot of them are saying things that they don't mean at this. Like, everyone's not running. And like, J.B. Pritzker's dropping 80 pounds. And like, Wes Moore and Andy Beshear are doing a book talk just last night, like patting each other on the backs about how we need more of them in public. Like everybody is running. Right. Like, I passed 10 people on the street today. They are probably running for president. So I think Gavin was playing a little bit of a game there. I think that he also might know something that we don't know, that she's not going to run, which I think would be best. Missing out on the gubernatorial race, I think, was her big mistake. Because she could have walked into that office and had a great
1: 2 years.
0: And then
1: started running. You know, in other words, missed the whole cycle.
0: Yeah. You were vice president.
1: Yeah.
0: And you didn't want to live in D.C. Because remember, there was all that back and
1: forth.
0: Nixon
1: had a very similar trajectory, remember?
0: Yeah. I don't remember, like, living through it.
1: Right.
0: But, yes, I remember from the history books. Yes. And she would have been a wildly popular governor, and it would have been, you know, a welcome home to the state. And I think Gavin would have been very happy to pass the torch to her. I don't think he feels the same way about Becerra. And I know people are... I'm not saying Steve Hilton is going to win, but it has been interesting to see people reacting to him. Because I had told people, I said, you're going to like Steve.
1: Yeah.
0: And Steve knows what's up. Like, he lives in San Francisco. His wife worked for Google. Like, he spends his life around liberals. He knows that he's not going to walk in there and, you know, talk like a Russ vote or
1: a Stephen
0: Miller.
1: I have a theory on why she didn't run. I mean, she...
0: For governor.
1: Yeah, she knows what you know. That she would have probably waltzed through it. She probably looked at that field and said, Katie Porter, really? I'm not going to have a problem here. But it's work. You really got to work. A lot of it's not glamorous.
0: Well, the management jobs.
1: Yeah, the management. You run around the state. You're going 7 days a week. You're going to get the natural disasters. You're going to get criticized. Obviously, nobody does not get criticized.
0: And it's running a country.
1: Yeah.
0: I mean, California is not like, oh, I'm going to be the governor of Rhode Island.
1: You got to really want to work. You got to do that. You want to do 20 hours a day, 7 days a week.
0: And president seems like work, too.
1: Right. I just don't think she... I think she wants to be more Queen of England. I think she wants the pomp and circumstance. I don't think she wants to do the job.
0: Mm.
1: I think, you know, the other guy that's a pretend candidate is Bernie Sanders. He never wanted the job. I mean, the reason why he's not more outraged that he really got a raw deal with the Democratic Party is because I think the last thing he wanted to do was actually have responsibility and not just be a naysayer on the other side.
0: A lightning rod
1: for
0: the discourse.
1: Yeah, there's other people that want the job.
0: Definitely. Well,
1: I mean, Hillary Clinton wanted the job.
0: She's not running. But she still
1: wants
0: the job, and she could do the job. Like,
1: and she could have been governor, right? I go, okay, I might not agree with her, but she would work 20 hours a day, and she would work hard. There's no question about it. But I think it's a work ethic. This is what AOC's biggest liability will be. She's got charisma, she's got charm, she's got presence. But will she study? There's stuff that's just, it's not glamorous. It's like, I need to understand what's going on with Taiwan.
0: And that,
1: Yeah, I need to understand with the economy. How did we get this $40 trillion? And you got to thoroughly understand it. So if I'm going to sit down in a debate, just go, no, that I know instinctively when a policy won't work. I'd be able to counter it if I thoroughly understand it. And that takes work, not someone telling you, Jessica Tarlov is not going to bring up the economy. Don't worry about it.
0: Right.
1: To me, those are the people that want the job, want to run for the job, and want to do the job. Governor DeSantis, best thing, he could do the job. He's going to have a hard time getting the job.
0: Yeah. I mean, I felt that way in the primary. I think you guys would have been better off with DeSantis, frankly. I'm not sure.
1: Over Trump?
0: Yes. I just think the country would be more unified now.

0: Like, I want, I think she wants the pomp and circumstance. I don't think she wants to do the job. I think, you know, the guy, the other guy that's a pretend candidate is Bernie Sanders. He never wanted the job. I mean, he, the reason why he's not more outraged that he really got a raw deal with the Democratic Party is because I think the last thing he wanted to do was actually have responsibility and not just be a naysayer on the other side.
1: A lightning rod
0: for
1: the discourse.
0: Yeah, there's other people that want the job.
1: Definitely. Well,
0: I mean, Hillary Clinton wanted the job.
1: She's still, she's not running, but she still
0: wants the job.
1: And she could do the job. Like,
0: and she could have been governor, right? I go, okay, I might not agree with her, but she would work 20 hours a day. And she would work hard. There's no question about it. But I, with her, I think it's a work ethic. This is what AOC's biggest liability will be. She's got charisma. She's got charm. She's got presence. But will she study? There's stuff that's just, it's not glamorous. It's like, I need to understand
1: the
0: what's going on
1: books
0: with Taiwan.
1: And that,
0: yeah, I need to understand with the economy. How did we get this $40 trillion? And you got to thoroughly understand it. So if I'm going to sit down in a debate, just go, no, that... I know instinctively when a policy won't work. I'd be able to counter it if I thoroughly understand it. And that takes work, not someone telling you Jessica Tarlov's not going to is not going to bring up the economy. Don't worry about it.
1: Right.
0: To me, those are the people that want the job, want to run for the job, and want to do the job. Like, well, Governor DeSantis, best thing, he could do the job. He's going to have a charm time getting the job.
1: Yeah. I mean, I felt that way in the primary. I think you... you guys would have been better off with DeSantis, frankly. Like, I'm not sure
0: politically. Over Trump?
1: Yes. I just think the country would be more unified now.
0: Right.
1: I don't think he would have like a 32% approval or whatever Trump has going on.
0: Can we get some, so Jessica, let's just do one long segment rather than give you, hold you over for the other one. So can we get some tips? Jessica Tarlov, our guest, she's co-host of The Five, as you know, but her new book is out. It's called I Disagree, Winning Arguments Without Losing Friends. Can you give me some tips? Let's say if you have a liberal friend, in my case, or you have a conservative friend in your case.
1: Okay. Well, I already talked about the soft start, which is manners also, and understanding how important it is to make people feel like you care about them when you're about to hit them with something that they don't agree with. To think in averages and not anecdotes. It's Ben Shapiro for me. You know, the facts don't care about your feelings. It's the most effective way to communicate. Don't sound like an automaton, but make sure that you're grounded in public opinion. And people who watch The Five know how much I do that, and it probably annoys them to some degree. There's a lot in the book about how to process criticism, because I get a lot of criticism. And one of the things that has been really important for me is to be able to take a step back and see that if someone is criticizing me on style, that I've probably won on substance. And to take that win, sometimes it's a silent W.
0: Right.
1: But that, excuse me, like if Donald Trump is going after my jittery presentation, what the substance was probably pretty good. So I like that one a lot. To stop worrying about whether you're likable and start thinking about whether you're credible. That people do. Like what you just said about Hillary Clinton.
0: Yeah.
1: You say, like, I don't agree with her.
0: But she
1: She's going to work. She's a credible person.
0: Absolutely. Great advice.
1: So those are a few.
0: All right. So this way, I think we're going to get to the point where we're going to do deals. I think that if not the next president, the next one after that, we're going to start talking about deals that get done.
1: Yeah.
0: It'll make The Five even better.
1: I can't wait. I just want to see my friends for a moment. I want them to be playing defense.

0: A talk show that's real. This is the Brian Kilmeade Show.
1: Hey, welcome back, everybody. Bottom of the hour. It's going to be great. We're bringing in the Latvia's foreign minister. She was with me on television yesterday. And if you think about Latvia, just think about it. It's a small, strong Baltic country in between Belarus, a vassal state of Russia, and Russia. They've knocked down at least six Russian drones already. The Italians are providing a lot of the drone defense. And when people talk about democracy and liberty, if you say that in Eastern Europe, they will know exactly what you're talking about, because many of their, if they grew up, if they're in their 60s or 70s, they did it directly, if not their parents told them about what life was like in the communist regime. As we see it crop up in our politics today, it's because people blacked out about the whole Cold War, what it's about, why we won, why our system works. And these people are gaining ground because, you know, capitalism's hard. It's uneven. There's no guarantees. Sometimes there's no format. But the best thing you can do is hustle and appreciate your freedom and liberty and have the right to fail or in the process of succeeding. So when we come back, the Latvia foreign minister will be with us. And you're listening to the Brian Kilmeade Show on General Assembly Week here in New York City.
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4: Fox News, I'm Kathleen Maloney. The Northeast shoreline is getting pummeled by a nasty nor'easter that won't quit.
5: Winds reached as high as 74 miles an hour in Surf City. And some coastal towns saw up to 3 inches of rain, with more on the way.
4: New Jersey Governor Mikey Sherrill says the storm is causing beach erosion and severe flooding. British police arrest 5 men near an air base used by U.S. forces. President Trump says they're suspected of preparing a terrorist act.
6: Working with Britain, it was an amazing job. We had them under investigation. They were looking to do big damage to our fort. We had them under view for a long time, and we got them.
4: The arrests made in the early morning hours in the town of Welford, about 100 miles west of London. 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

0: If you're interested in it, Brian's talking about it. You're with Brian Kilmeade.
1: It's a big loss for sure. You know, I mean, it's your starting quarterback. It's a tough loss. I did text him, but I can't remember exactly what it was. It was just along the lines of there's purpose in this, you know, and we'll all know what it is at some point in time. But it's okay to feel bad right now, you know. But I think I might have mentioned the world, you know, the sun is going to come up in the morning. The world is going to keep spinning.
2: Just one of the many coaches dealing with quarterbacks, superstar quarterbacks that have suffered injuries, but none worse than Jackson Dart, who's out for the year. He's out for the year, MCL problem. We went over this a little bit on television already. We'll do it on radio and then expand on this conversation. Craig Carton, host of the Craig Carton Show on Outkick. Go to outkick.com. Craig, excited to have you here again. Hopefully this is a Friday tradition.
3: I think it is. Right. 9:34 every Friday. And I'm excited.
2: And look at this. There's two things that you know that make you fit in. The America hat.
3: That's right.
2: And the Fox Sports sweatshirt.
3: I mean, how cool is that? I'm a company man, Brian. Yes, I know where my bread is buttered.
2: Now, in the afternoon, do you put on a WFAN hat?
3: No. I leave. This is actually a version of the American flag from Tractor Supply. So it's like a hunter's hat. You see like different animals there. No, I rock the Fox gear. That's wherever I go, I'm rocking Fox stuff. Yes, I had a great moment this morning walking over here. I come down 48th Street in New York City. So the firehouse that lost the most men, sadly, on 9/11 is right there on 48th and 7th. And I'm walking down the street, a random guy in normal street clothes. Hey, Carton! And I'm like, let's go. Because I don't know. You don't have no idea.
2: Just one fight before school again.
3: You have no idea. And he's like, firefighter. Right there, I think it's ladder 54, engine 54. And he goes, would you come over to say hi to the guys at the firehouse? Now I'm half awake, but you can't say no to

0: that no, request. And it was, everybody was sleeping. So I walked in, I got to see the firehouse, took some pictures, and it was awesome. But the guy knew me not just from the radio, but from my many appearances with you now on Fox and Friends.
1: Nice.
0: That's right.
1: He's getting
0: you make fun of me not wearing a suit.
1: International. But you could go anywhere in the world now.
0: Now I can.
1: Botswana.
0: Yeah, that's right. And wherever I want to go, it's like, you're the guy that doesn't wear a tie.
1: Right. So, Craig, just so you know, I'm not sure what you can do with this information. Fascinating to find out, when we were growing as a country, before we got to 50 states, we were adding a stripe with every star. And the flag was getting too big.
0: Okay.
1: So they made a decision. Keep it 13. Add stars. Good move?
0: Yeah, I love
1: it. Because the flag would have been enormous.
0: I will say this.
1: Like 50 stripes would have been ridiculous.
0: That'd be the biggest flag of all time, right? We just have to make the stripes really, really small. Yeah, yeah. As you may know, I majored in American history. I happen to love the Betsy Ross flag from an aesthetic standpoint.
1: Yeah.
0: But we got the best flag out there, so I'm good with it.
1: Absolutely.
0: Who made that decision? The founding fathers? It would have been way after them, right?
1: Allison, do you know who made that? I don't know if there was one person who made the decision. I think one person was like sewing this and go, can we stop this?
0: Like my fingers are killing me.
1: I mean, the Louisiana Purchase? I resigned. Are you kidding me?
0: Yeah.
1: We don't have enough thread.
0: I think you're probably right. It was a seamstress going, no more.
1: What did you come back with? All right, so... back to our original topic. We had John Harbaugh bumping in, talking about, there's a reason behind this. Just one of the games this weekend. It's going to be intriguing. I think Jameis Winston's one of the best backup quarterbacks in the NFL. I kind of liked to have him as a backup. In his head, I'm thinking that he's almost thinking like he's retired. Because he spent the summer doing World Cup.
0: Right.
1: And then he was, the Wednesday before the game, he was doing a Broadway skit with Eli Manning.
0: The Hamilton thing, right?
1: So do you expect him to be better?
0: Yeah, I think he can't be worse. He was terrible. I don't want to use this word because it's going to be overstated. He embarrassed himself against the Rams on Monday night. Obviously, there's no expectation I'm going to play. But when you say that you feel like he's the best backup, I think the Giants felt that way also. They gave him a two-year extension this offseason with $12 million guaranteed. So they obviously felt like he could step in. The problem for him is that we saw Drew Lock step in Seattle for Sam Darnold. He's 2-0. We saw 40-year-old Carson Wentz step in for Kyler Murray in Minnesota. He's 2-0. Last night, although Michael Penix should have been the starter, he was hurt. He comes in after bad quarterback play and beats the Green Bay Packers in Green Bay. So we've seen competent backup quarterback play. He has to be better because this is a game
1: you
0: have to win.
1: So, we got to talk about more than New York, but I do have to ask you who you would sign in addition, because the people that are saying J.J. McCarthy.
0: Yeah, I don't think J.J. McCarthy's any good. I know you and I spoke the other day. Jimmy Garoppolo's a name that's out there.
1: What do you think?
0: Look,
1: because he's free.
0: He only retired last year. It cost you nothing to get him, so it's not a bad idea. Obviously, if you get to a third quarterback, your season's a wrap anyway. You're not going to like this, and Giant fans are not going to like this. But I would go to Russell Wilson and save him from that train wreck of a pregame show on CBS.
1: That CBS show's not
0: strong. The NFL today is for a network that started pregame shows with the legendary Brett Musburger and Irv Cross, they're rolling over in their graves right now because that is a clown show.
1: Right. Why did they have to get rid of Boomer and Phil Simms?
0: Well, they were too old. You can't have too many old white guys on TV these days.
1: Really?
0: Your days are numbered.
1: So how dare you? But Craig, you still have Terry Bradshaw and Howie Long. They're roughly the same.
0: But they're
1: age.
0: Fun. Like, if you're fun and you're self-deprecating, it works still. Like, Terry Bradshaw still works. He does. Right. Just the show's fun.
1: Right.
0: Now, they had Nate Burleson out there last Sunday. I don't know if you saw this or not. Wearing shorts with a suit.
1: Right.
0: Now, you and I can't rock that. We both understand that. But neither could he.
1: Right.
0: And you wear that because... You don't want to, but
1: you do make fun. If I wore it, it would be to make fun of myself.
0: Oh, I imagine what Lawrence would say to you in the morning.
1: Yeah.
0: Yeah, and I'd mock you as well.
1: Right.
0: You can't, there's no such thing as a good-looking suit with shorts. I don't care if you put cocoa butter on your legs or not.
1: Right.
0: It's not a good look.
1: So, and the fact that he was seriously doing that.
0: He did it because nobody wants to hear what he has to say.
1: Right.
0: So now it's got to be, look at the clown. I like the circus.
1: But you have to admit, and Fox, like when, for example... They're sitting down with the guys. They're not there to break news. Like if you
0: on the Fox pregame show
1: or any of these pregame shows used to be, we're going to break news on this show. For example, the best interview right now would be Tony Romo.
0: Yes,
1: Tony Romo to talk about. Look, no one's for DUIs. Everyone makes mistakes.
0: Yep.
1: But if you're going to get a DUI,

0: That tape, this guy was polite. He was kind.
1: Couldn't have been any better, actually.
0: Couldn't have been any better.
1: He was this polite, respectful.
0: I mean, for him to get to get pushed out like that,
1: yeah.
0: And to find out, I mean, it's all about the contract and the performance.
1: I think.
0: And they overpaid him.
1: Yes, and he changed the game financially for all the analysts making literally $1 million a game. I think the reality of that is what you just said. If CBS still thought that Tony Romo was the greatest
0: John Madden.
1: Analyst, John Madden, you know, obviously, you know, Troy Aikman at ESPN, Tom Brady, obviously, with us here at Fox, then they would have found a way to bring him back to broadcast with Jim Nance.
0: Right.
1: The reality is that he regressed as a broadcaster. So we all have morals clauses in our contracts. I do, you do, I'm sure, as well. So this is an opportunity for CBS to say, hey, wait a minute. He's got 5 years, $90 million left on his contract. We have a contractual right to get out of it and save the money. And it's more about that than what Tony did. I also think Tony Romo was very smart in the one public comment he made through his publicist was that because of the injuries I suffered playing football, sadly, I've leaned on pain meds and alcohol to numb the pain. Well, what fan can't show some level of respect for that? It was a genius play, whether it's factual or not. It was the right thing to say.
0: Can I just say factually, here's the problem?
1: Yeah.
0: Is that he's evidently an awesome golfer.
1: Yeah, probably he's trying out for the senior tour.
0: So, yeah. So if you're in that much pain second career, how are you still that good?
1: Yeah. Yeah, right. No, I'm with you on that. Look, and
0: see, by the way,
1: serious?
0: If I make a good point, you can use this on FAN. No one, I don't think if you don't mind, just I could see you saying that. I'm going to be driving in my car, and you're going to be like, you know, I was just thinking about this Romo situation.
1: You know, I'm going to do it today. Hey, Giants fans, take a break. I know you don't want to talk Giants and Yankees playoffs start on Tuesday, but Kilmeade had a great point this morning.
0: No, you wouldn't say Kilmeade.
1: Well, I got to give you credit.
0: Oh, you wouldn't give me credit.
1: I don't steal content from anybody else.
0: Okay, really?
1: Yeah. All right,
0: okay, I'll keep that in mind.
1: 3:30 this afternoon.
0: I can't wait. So, yeah, and by the way, while we're talking about that, I asked Randy Levine last night, was on with me. I filled in for Jesse.
1: Yeah.
0: And at the end, I asked him about Aaron Judge. He says, I have no idea if he's playing, but I wanted to get you to comment on the college sports reform that they put out there that Randy helped pioneer. He's a lawyer, and he's good friends with Trump for 50 years. So it looks like it's passed another hurdle. It's going to get a final vote in the Senate on Monday. Here's how he described it. Oh, you want to go Ted Cruz? Try this again. So instead of having Randy Levine, I'd rather have Ted Cruz describe it.
1: They're on the same committee.
0: Thanks for going with me.
2: The NIL era is here. The Protect College Sports Act embraces this new reality by codifying and protecting the rights of student athletes. Real NIL is not the same as a disguised recruiting payment. Revenue sharing is not the same as unlimited cap evasion. Athlete mobility is not the same as permanent roster free agency, and legal certainty does not mean a blank check. The Protect College Sports Act draws these lines.
0: 5 years, right? One transfer. Coaches can't transfer even in the middle of the season. They said it's going to empower, with an antitrust exemption, it's going to empower the NCAA to make a rule and not get sued, to flip that rule.
1: Right.
0: And it's going to be redistributing some of the money from college football and basketball to the so-called Olympic sports.
1: Yeah, and then they've done that. You know, listen, football and basketball drives 90%+ of all the revenue in college sports. There are a few sports that have other programs that do well financially, but it's a football, basketball world. What I'm trying to figure out, Brian, and I had Randy on my radio show as well, and he's a dear friend, why would you be against it? Like, for example, Cory Booker, senator in New Jersey, is against it. Rutgers is $500 million in debt because of, in part, NIL and the new rules, right?
0: Yeah.
1: So I'm trying to figure out, why would we want kids to be able to, you know, change schools every single year willy-nilly? Why would we want coaches to make commitments to kids to recruit them to leave in the middle of a season? Why would we want guys with bags of cash to be able to, you know, determine the outcome of next year's season or where a kid's going to go?
0: Yeah.
1: Why don't we vet the boosters? Like in Miami, their biggest booster for 20 years was committing fraud in his, you know, business life, and he was using the ill-gotten gains of that fraud to support UMiami football. Why do we want a new quarterback every single year on every team? Why do we want to screw high school seniors graduating looking for their opportunity to play college ball? No one yet has given to me, at least to my satisfaction, a platform for why you would vote against it. Now, I don't think government needs to be involved in every aspect of our lives either, but college sports has a very special place in

0: in this country, and we need to protect the sanctity and the respect that those players get.
1: So Drew Rosenhaus says, I like it the way it is. He says, because an agent, he could actually sign high school players.
0: Yeah, but here's the other thing. They can sign high school players without this act. There's no cap or limit on how much an agent can take from a player. You're talking about immature kids that are signing multi-million dollar deals, and their parents might not be in a position to understand what those deals entail either. And the agents come in, and it's predatory, and they'll say to a kid, I'm going to take 25% of what I get for you. In the NFL, the max is 4%.
1: Yeah.
0: So I do think that should be capped as well.
1: Absolutely. So I am all for it, too. Like Tebow's on this. They have players on this. They got Nick Saban's on this committee.
0: Yeah.
1: I don't think anyone's agenda is really. And by the way, the SEC is now on board. The other thing they're doing is they're stopping conference teams, colleges, from leaving conferences. They said if you do that for 5 years, you're at large. You have no conference.
0: Right.
1: So if you want to leave the SEC, okay, good. For 5 years, you got it. You're basically
0: which
1: in
0: makes
1: purgatory.
0: It harder to win a championship.
1: Right. And that upset some lawmakers, like in Florida, because it looks like Florida State wanted to move.
0: Yeah. The other part of this is that the upside is we're going to level the playing field literally for everybody. Like, so take Indiana. Indiana was the worst program in the history of the Big Ten in football. The losingest program historically of all time. All of a sudden, you can inject some cash into the recruiting, and now Indiana's a powerhouse. That's ultimately good for the sport because you're not going to have one or two teams that dominate and have a dynasty. Now, your alma mater, my alma mater, I don't care where you went to school, if you've got donors willing to stroke checks, you can now compete
1: right
0: on the same level as Alabama and Georgia and Ohio State, et cetera, et cetera.
1: But you got to screen the companies.
0: Well, where's
1: and
0: the money
1: in order to get into the ability, the NIL. In other words, there should be an NIL eligibility. So it's got to be. Let's say it's going to be Firestone Tires.
0: Right.
1: Okay. Firestone Tires wants to go sponsor a team. Well, you're going to have to go through the process. All right?
0: Yes.
1: And so then now they're eligible.
0: You should be vetted. So every school is going to wind up having a general manager now. That's
1: yeah.
0: Gonna,
1: which basically,
0: and a CFO.
1: Yeah.
0: And that's, I think that's smart.
1: Jalen Brunson is going to be hosting
0: yes.
1: SNL. Here's the promo.
2: Cut. Hi, I'm Jalen Brunson, and I'll be hosting the season premiere of SNL.
3: What's up, Ben?
4: Jalen, what's up, man?
3: How you doing?
4: Oh, my God. I'm so happy you're here, dude.
3: Appreciate it, man.
4: Is that
3: the key to the city? Yeah, I got it after we won the NBA Finals.
4: Yeah. Speaking of, I was going to ask, do you mind signing my lower back so I can get it tattooed?
3: What?
4: Nothing. What were you saying about the key?
3: There's only one door I want this key to unlock. Saturday Night Live.
1: Okay.
0: Yeah,
1: Not
0: someone said to me about an hour ago, are you going to watch SNL because Brunson's hosting it? And I'm obviously a big Knick fan. No, because when was the last time it was funny?
1: Never.
0: Never.
1: Yeah. Well, like, it's been a long time.
0: 30 comedy writers, I'm sure individually, are really funny. They're probably stand-up comics, right? Why can't they make SNL funny? Right? Saturday nights on Fox News is funny. I'm also a part of it from time to time, and that's where it's at its funniest.
1: With Jimmy Fallon.
0: Yeah, Jimmy's great, right? Aaron Berg is great. Kennedy's great. Why can't SNL find funny people?
1: You know why? Because they're into this political agenda.
0: I agree.
1: They had the funniest president ever in Joe Biden. They could have had great fun with that.
0: Yes.
1: And they decided, well, we can't do it because it hurts the party, which is crazy.
0: Yeah.
1: Like, because if you go back, they used to make fun of everybody.
0: And that's the beauty of comedy. I was just talking to Jim Norton, who's a famous stand-up comic out of New York. Like, we need comedy. We need stand-up comedy
1: right.
0: to poke fun at all the mundane things
1: right.
0: that we worry about throughout the week.
1: But
0: SNL does a terrible job with that.
1: As someone who's, if I was managing your career, and it's
0: yes.
1: it's up, and we've been talking.
0: Are we in a good place?
1: Yeah, I would say you should watch. So it'll help your Monday show. just so you have something to talk about.
0: All right, fair enough, I will.
1: All right, watch Outkick.
0: Yes,
1: and you get it on the stream, right? Outkick.com?
0: Outkick.com. It's all over all the social media. And today will mark, I think, our 14th show.
1: Fantastic. I didn't think it was going to last that long.
0: Well,
1: I was a little surprised.
0: My over-under was 30.
1: Thank you, Craig Carton. Back in a moment.
0: Always good seeing you.
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0: great. Kennedy's great. Why can't SNL find funny people?
1: You know why? Because they're into this political agenda.
0: I agree.
1: They had the funniest president ever in Joe Biden. They could have had great fun with that.
0: Yes.
1: And they decided, well, we can't do it because it hurts the party, which is crazy.
0: Yeah.
1: Like, because if you go back, they used to make fun of everybody.
0: And that's the beauty of comedy. I was just talking to Jim Norton, who's a famous stand-up comic out of New York. Like, we need comedy. We need stand-up comedy to poke fun at all the mundane things that we worry about throughout the week.
1: But
0: SNL does a terrible job with that.
1: As someone who's, if I was managing your career, and it's up, and we've been talking.
0: Are we in a good place?
1: Yeah, I would say you should watch, so it'll help your Monday show. just so you have something to talk about.
0: All right, fair enough, I will.
1: All right, watch Outkick.
0: Yes,
1: and you get it on the stream, right? Outkick.com?
0: Outkick.com. It's all over all the social media, and today will mark... I think our 14th show.
1: Fantastic. I didn't think it was going to last that long.
0: Well,
1: I was a little surprised.
0: My over-under was 30.
1: Thank you, Craig Carton. Back
0: Always
1: in a moment.
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1: I have a house and I have a home. I consider America my home. America has been good to me. I think that it's the greatest country in the world. If you don't like this country, go somewhere else. Don't come to the greatest country in the world, the most successful country in the world, and say, I want to change it. There are other countries that are the something else that you want. Go there.
2: That is Judge Judy, says like it is. And that's the way most people I know feel. It doesn't mean you're happy with everything and every decision that we make or the president that gets elected. But fundamentally, we used to all agree on that. And that's what I try to do on stage. When I do those shows, I did 6 history books. This will be my 7th October 13th. And that's when I realized how many people know this stuff. They don't know the roots of our foundation, what makes our country special, like the evolutions that we went through, the challenges that we had along the way. And if you understand that, you're much less likely to be so critical and not understand. I mean, you hear these people, they have rage against their own country. They don't understand how much better it is and what we went through to get here. That includes all the racial problems and everything else that we went through. But Judge Judy, you have nailed it. And by the way, United States comes...

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2: A deadly storm batters the East Coast. I'm Kathleen Maloney, Fox News. One man killed by a falling tree in Brooklyn. More than 40 million people across 10 states feeling the effects of heavy rain, damaging winds, and coastal flooding. Fox's Caroline Elliott reports from Long Beach, New York.
3: Officials have told people really at this time to just stay off the roads, especially if they're seeing areas that are this flooded. And we will tell you, for the most part, that's what we've seen out here. We've seen a lot of drivers pulling up, seeing this water, and then turning around because they want to be safe about this. Now, on a positive note, we have seen those wind speeds die down significantly this afternoon. We know that high wind warning expired, and since then, we've seen those winds die down quite a bit. But looking overnight, some of those wind totals were quite impressive. We saw areas of Montauk clock wind speeds at 81 miles per hour. JFK saw 56 miles per hour. So again, some damage in terms of down trees and down power lines.
2: A swimmer disappeared off Long Island's Robert Moses State Park in 18-foot waves. The storm causing airport delays and cancellations throughout the country.
4: Folks here at Reagan National Airport have been spared the worst. They've been seeing some delays and cancellations, but certainly not what we're seeing further up north. Now, when you head to Boston Logan's Airport, as well as New York City's LaGuardia Airport, they are topping the misery map in the Northeast right now. About 600 flights have been delayed in LaGuardia and about 200 delayed in Logan. Logan is also seeing the most cancellations at the moment, with roughly 300 flights canceled. Reagan National here has more than 100 delays and 12 cancellations. Fierce winds have knocked out power for thousands of customers, but there has been some improvement. There are at least 37,000 outages in New Jersey, down from more than 50,000.

0: overnight. Some of those wind totals were quite impressive. We saw areas of Montauk clock wind speeds at 81 miles per hour. JFK saw 56 miles per hour. So again, some damage in terms of down trees and down power lines.
1: A swimmer disappeared off Long Island's Robert Moses State Park in 18-foot waves. The storm causing airport delays and cancellations throughout the country.
2: Folks here at Reagan National Airport have been spared the worst. They've been seeing some delays and cancellations, but certainly not what we're seeing further up north. Now, when you head to Boston Logan's Airport, as well as New York City's LaGuardia Airport, they are topping the misery map in the Northeast right now. About 600 flights have been delayed in LaGuardia and about 200 delayed in Logan. Logan is also seeing the most cancellations at the moment, with roughly 300 flights canceled. Reagan National here has more than 100 delays and 12 cancellations. Fierce winds have knocked out power for thousands of customers, but there has been some improvement. There are at least 37,000 outages in New Jersey, down from more than 50,000 in the last hour.
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0: Fox.
1: UK police arrested five men near an airbase used by the United States suspected of preparing a terrorist act. Police say three suspicious trucks appeared to be heading toward the Royal Air Force Fairford base early Sunday. Authorities are investigating an Iran link as one possibility. Fairford has been used by American bombers for strictly limited strikes against Iran missile sites. There are conflicting reports about whether talks between the U.S. and Iran will get serious again.
2: President Trump expects mediators to engage in more talks this week with Iran. But according to Iran's foreign minister, Abbas Araghchi, he says that a lot of contradictory statements have been made by President Trump lately. And he's still waiting on a formal response from mediators regarding the latest ceasefire proposal. Iran has proposed reopening the Strait of Hormuz in 7 days if the U.S. agrees to end its military blockade, releases frozen Iranian assets, and waives Iranian oil sanctions. It's a very similar proposal to the previous memorandum of understanding that was torn up after Iran started firing on ships again in the Strait of Hormuz. What's different right now is the economic pressure being applied to Tehran, as well as the U.S. midterm elections that are coming up.
1: Fox's Jeff Paul. Tomorrow morning, history will be made as the world's largest rocket is set into orbit for the first time. The 400-foot-tall ship is expected to launch from SpaceX's Starbase in South Texas. It'll be the third Starship flight this year. If the orbital launch is successful, it paves the way for SpaceX to put NASA astronauts on the moon by 2028. And a big night for the music industry as the 2026 MTV Video Music Awards takes place in Los Angeles. Taylor Swift will receive the inaugural Artist Director honors, making her the most awarded artist in VMA history. I'm Kathleen Maloney. This is Fox News.

0: serious again.
1: President Trump expects mediators to engage in more talks this week with Iran. But according to Iran's foreign minister, Abbas Araghchi, he says that a lot of contradictory statements have been made by President Trump lately. And he's still waiting on a formal response from mediators regarding the latest ceasefire proposal. Iran has proposed reopening the Strait of Hormuz in 7 days if the U.S. agrees to end its military blockade, releases frozen Iranian assets, and waives Iranian oil sanctions. It's a very similar proposal to the previous memorandum of understanding that was torn up after Iran started firing on ships again in the Strait of Hormuz. What's different right now is the economic pressure being applied to Tehran, as well as the U.S. midterm elections that are coming up.
0: Fox's Jeff Paul. Tomorrow morning, history will be made as the world's largest rocket is set into orbit for the first time. The 400-foot-tall ship is expected to launch from SpaceX's Starbase in South Texas. It'll be the third Starship flight this year. If the orbital launch is successful, it paves the way for SpaceX to put NASA astronauts on the moon by 2028. And a big night for the music industry as the 2026 MTV Video Music Awards takes place in Los Angeles. Taylor Swift will receive the inaugural Artist Director honors, making her the most awarded artist in VMA history. I'm Kathleen Maloney. This is Fox News.

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1: From the Fox News Radio studios in Midtown Manhattan, giving you opinions and facts with a positive outlook. It's Brian Kilmeade.
2: From 48th and 6th in Midtown Manhattan, heard around the country, around the world, this is the Brian Kilmeade Show. This hour, Alex Berenson will be with us, investigative reporter who made his name by really questioning everything that was going on with the China virus that poisoned the world. Alex Berenson came out and said, I'm really not sure about this vaccine. I'm really not sure about the therapeutics they were going through. I'm really not sure about the shutdown. And what happened? They banned him from social media. They tried to marginalize him, call him crazy. Former New York Times writer. He's going to be with us because he wants to take some of that investigative skill and ask questions about AI. Also standing by is Steve Mosher, author of The Devil in the Communist China, From Mao Down to Xi, Population Research Institute president. So he really understands what the president's up against in the Rose Garden yesterday. And before we get to Steve, let's get to the big three.
3: Number three.
4: I think it's absolutely disgusting and deplorable the things that Hassan Piker has said, right? But he does not represent the Democratic Party.
2: That is true in some ways and not true in other ways. That's DNC Chair Ken Martin finally saying something that James Carville's been saying from day one. They don't belong in the Democratic Party, but they are. Democratic Socialist brand ambassador Hassan Piker reasserts himself as a voice of his people while GOP catches a break in Alaska as revelations show the front runner, Mary Peltoa, is a rageaholic.
3: Number two.
5: The president is in a tough position. He has to be diplomatic. And she is a despicable human being.
6: We've been ripped off by China for a long time on trade deals.
7: China's eating our lunch.
8: Doesn't bother me if the president wants to buy him dinner. I just wouldn't believe his bull.
2: Yep, China dine and deal for President Trump and President Xi at the White House. Not sure of the final gains, but we did get two pandas. The question is, will we convince them to get their hands off Iran and the Houthi rebels and their war machines and maybe tell Russia to jump in a lake of oil instead of buying it? Keep their word on deals they already cut with us.
3: Number one.

0: Mr. Mamdani, shame on you. Shame on you for distorting the facts. Shame on you for inverting victim and aggressor. Shame on you for spitting in the face of truth.
1: Bibi Netanyahu was brilliant yesterday. Israel takes on the world at UNGA as Bibi blasts his critics, first and foremost New York's radical mayor. Why this all affirms the need to finish the job in Iran the right way. And there was a deal that was handed us yesterday, and the Iranian delegation is going to be in the city until Monday. That's really a seven-day deal. They say they'll work on for 7 days, work on the nuclear program, open up the strait if they can get some unfrozen funds, and we would end our blockade on them. I don't think the president takes that deal, but shows you how desperate they are, in my view. Back to China. Steve Mosher joins us now. Hey, Steve.
2: Hi.
1: Steve, because of the boycott and the problems with the president and the pool, I didn't see much yesterday, and I don't think anyone else did. But what do you think the president could, if what is a win for the president in this meeting?
2: Well, a win for the president in the meeting is strategic stability, because everything is moving in our favor now. And people may not understand why, you know, President Trump had the military honor guard and all the pomp and circumstance and showing him the National Archives and doing things that he's never done with any other visiting leader, foreign leader. Why has he done it with Xi Jinping? Well, the rule is keep your friends close and your enemies closer. And America has no greater enemy than Xi Jinping. But right now, Trump, because of his policies, the tariffs, the move on Venezuela, Panama, the move on Greenland, Trump has Xi Jinping in a bear hug. You can't get any closer than that. And he's hugging him close. And Trump and Xi Jinping knows that 10 years ago, he was in a position of strength. When he was standing in the Rose Garden with Obama 10 years ago, he was smiling and nodding with everything that Obama said, and of course went on to rob us blind over the succeeding years. Now, of course, we are in a dominant position. He's in a more submissive position. So that's what's going on. President Trump is not always diplomatic, as we know, but he can be diplomatic when he wants to be, and he certainly has been over the last couple of days, and it's good for America. We don't want a kinetic conflict with Taiwan. Over Taiwan or any other issue with China. And because of Trump's diplomacy, I think we put the day of open conflict further off, while we gradually erode China's ability to hurt us and our allies by reindustrializing America. That's what this is all about. This is the long game.
1: You know, that's really my theme of you were kind enough to come on last Sunday on my Sunday show. But that is my theme about what Trump's trying to do overall. I don't want to digress too much, but if he just cared about these midterm elections, you don't do Iran. If he just cared about the midterm elections, you don't challenge Canada. If he just cared about the midterm election, you don't do Liberation Day. He's trying to restructure America's trade relations. He's trying to finally get an enduring peace or a chance at peace in the Middle East. And with China, he's not looking for a short-term deal on soybeans. He's looking for a reconfiguration. He's cutting down the trade deficits, not down far enough. But you don't do that with one swipe. And he doesn't believe you do that by saying, China, you're our enemy. I don't want to meet with you. I want to compete with you. He likes hospitality. And he also does not back away from strength. He likes strong guys. You know, you bring him on. I like a good challenge. And he's a challenge. And he brings something to the table. Besides pandas, what they've shown us, which they're loaning us, they don't even give us pandas, they loan us pandas, which is odd. I also found out that if the pandas have a baby panda, the panda is still a Chinese panda, although right. It will have citizenship if born here, which could probably vote in future elections. So, but here's my question to you, Steve. They had a year to prove, they've had about 8 months to prove themselves. You would think that China would deliver all the soybeans it's supposed to. They didn't. They would deliver the ag product. They didn't. They would continue to do rare earth on this temporary deal at the pace in which we're paying. They didn't. So when Scott Bessent sits down with his counterpart, what is it, 6 months later? He can honestly can't even say that they're living up to their short-term deal. Having said that, then how do you handle making a longer-term deal?
2: Yeah, absolutely. And you know, I was really expecting

0: believe you do that by saying, China, you're our enemy. I don't want to meet with you. I want to compete with you. He likes hospitality, and he also does not back away from strength. He likes strong guys. You know, you can bring him on. I like a good challenge, and he's a challenge, and he brings something to the table. Besides pandas, what they've shown us, which they're loaning us, they don't even give us pandas, they loan us pandas, which is odd. I also found out that if the pandas have a baby panda, the panda is still a Chinese panda, although it will have citizenship if born here, which could probably vote in future elections. So, but here's my question to you, Steve. They had a year to prove, they've had about 8 months to prove themselves. You would think that China would deliver all the soybeans it's supposed to. They didn't. They would deliver the ag product. They didn't. They would continue to do rare earth on this temporary deal at the pace in which we're paying. They didn't. So when Scott Bessent sits down with his counterpart, what is it, 6 months later? He can honestly can't even say that they're living up to their short-term deal. Having said that, then how do you handle making a longer-term deal?
1: Yeah, absolutely. And you know, I was really expecting a six-month extension on the Busan agreement. And then I looked at the actual behavior of China over the last half year. And yeah, the rare earth shipments are down by 20%. They promised to buy 200 Boeings. They're only going to buy 150. That's 25% drop. They promised to stop fentanyl precursors. We've still got tens of thousands of Americans dying. And if fentanyl deaths have gone down, it's probably been because of enforcement, not because of stopping shipping from China by the Chinese government. So the ag products, they're down by 20-30% too. So China has not kept the Busan agreement. That's why I think Secretary Bessent said, we're not going to give them 6 months. We're going to give them 2 months. And that two-month extension reflects the skepticism of the Trump administration that China will ever abide by any deal that it agrees to. And Trump goes way back on this issue, not just his 1999 book, but back in 2017, he had the first trade agreement with China. They violated it during his first term. So he's been on China's case for a long time. He knows the Chinese Communist Party lies, it cheats, it steals from its own people primarily, and from any other person in the world who's naive enough to take its word at face value. And Trump clearly is not, and Secretary Bessent is clearly is not. So we're putting a lot of pressure on them, but the goal is not a short-term deal. The goal is long-term stability while we gradually reindustrialize. And while China fails, you know, China is failing right now. Its property market has collapsed. Its population is aging and dying. It's having trouble selling its goods overseas, so it's dumping them at sometimes below production cost. It has a lot of problems. So China's on the downturn. We're on the upswing. If we just keep this going, it won't be China that dominates the world in 2049 as they plan to. They had a 100-year plan, right? From 1949 to 2049, 100 years. They were going to dominate the world in the century. In 2049, it's not going to be China dominating the world. It's going to be the second American century. And that'll be good for us, Brian, and very good for the rest of the world.
0: They did put out a heck of a car, it seems, mass producing it, and they're going to destroy everybody's car industry if we let it out. I mean, basically, it's government subsidized, and it's put together almost entirely by robots. I think they roll out a car every 70 seconds or 70 minutes, and we can't let it in here. I don't know why the president's even considering allowing them to build it here. But how do you feel about that and their advancing in robotics? They seem to be ahead of us in robotics.
1: Yeah, the cars you're referring to are rolling data collection centers. They roll down the road and their cameras are constantly recording. They're sending data constantly back to China. And you should know that of all governments, the Finnish government actually put one of those electric buses made in China in a cave, so that it was cut off from communication with the outside world. And it monitored what the bus did. And what the bus did, even when it was turned off, was it was constantly trying to communicate with its mother country, China, and download data into China's computers. So the Chinese Communist Party lies. It says that these cars don't communicate with data centers outside of the United States, Canada, Europe, wherever they are. They do. And they communicate even when you turn the ignition key off. They're still secretly downloading data to China. So, you know, if you want to let spy vehicles into the United States, you know, I think that's a very bad idea. I actually don't think that's going to happen. because the rules governing

0: data and privacy in the United States would stop those cars from ever being assembled and sold here. But I'm very upset. I'm not happy with our friends in Canada, who are apparently going to allow 80,000 of these rolling spy vehicles into their country to wreak havoc.
1: It's just crazy. That is so, it's so self-destructive. It's going to destroy any car industry that they have on its surface, because they feel as though China is going to be a better partner than us. Let's talk about the war for a second. Multiple publications show that Iran is being helped by China, and especially that attack on our Jordan base, where we lost a few of our soldiers. We've lost 18 so far. And they also are delivering more weapons material over the summer to Iran. The president of Iran was asked about that last night. Cut 17.
2: Did Chinese satellite images help kill American soldiers at the hands of Iran?
3: We do not seek to kill Americans. As shown by actions, demonstrable actions, America has sought to kill Iranians. Why do...
2: But they were killed there. Did you use satellite images?
3: Not at all. Not at all. Number one, I am specifically unaware of these reported purported images that you talk about.
1: You believe them?
0: Do I believe that the Iranian president is telling the truth when he talks to the Western media? No, absolutely not. I think he feels he's justified in lying. In fact, isn't that a principle in parts of the Middle East? Takiya, you can lie to people who are not of your faith and consider it to be an act of virtue. I would say about China now, we do have Treasury Secretary Scott Bessant's Economic D-Day. That's what it's called, Economic D-Day, as you know, sanctions on Iran. And these are beginning to disrupt China's financial ties with the Islamic regime. And, you know, and China is having trouble getting oil from through the Straits of Hormuz. It doesn't like the threat of tolls that the Iranian regime has been threatening. And the rising cost of oil, China.

0: The president of Iran was asked about that last night. Cut 17.
1: Did Chinese satellite images help kill American soldiers at the hands of Iran?
2: We do not seek to kill Americans. As shown by actions, demonstrable actions, America has sought to kill Iranians. Why do...
1: But they were killed there. Did you use satellite images?
2: Not at all. Not at all. Number one, I am specifically unaware of these reported purported images that you talk about.
0: You believe them?
3: Do I believe that the Iranian president is telling the truth when he talks to the Western media? No, absolutely not. I think he feels he's justified in lying. In fact, isn't that a principle in parts of the Middle East? Takiyah, you can lie to people who are not of your faith and consider it to be an act of virtue. I would say about China now, we do have Treasury Secretary Scott Bessant's Economic D-Day. That's what it's called, Economic D-Day, as you know, sanctions on Iran. And these are beginning to disrupt China's financial ties with the Islamic regime. And, you know, and China is having trouble getting oil from through the Straits of Hormuz. It doesn't like the threat of tolls that the Iranian regime has been threatening. And the rising cost of oil. China already pays, Brian, $25 a barrel more than the rest of the world. Last time I checked, they were paying through their pirate fleet about $130 a barrel. I think we're a little over 100 right now. So this is going to cost them over the course of the year $80 to $100 billion just in extra oil cost. So we can hurt China. I don't expect China to ever stop subsidizing and helping Iran or Russia or engaging in any acts, subversive acts that can weaken and undermine the United States of America. I mean, they're doing it in our own country, for goodness sake. We saw the demonstrators out in front of the White House shouting down with communist China. But we also saw the other demonstrators who had been bussed in from faraway places and given $80 or $100 to come and wave Chinese flags and shout, you know, may Xi Jinping live 10,000 years. Which he actually does want to live forever, but that's another story. So this is a rent-a-mob. This is a rent-a-crowd. These sorts of activities are engaged in all the time by China. Not only peaceful demonstrations like the one we just saw, but also transnational repression, where they're targeting critics of China in our own country. So if they're setting up secret police stations in the United States, if they're engaging in massive cyber attacks, and massive spying, because we've arrested, 60 spies in the last couple of months from China, and that's only the tip of the iceberg. If they're engaging in these things in our own shores, wouldn't they help Russia to weaken us there? Wouldn't they help Iran to weaken us in the Middle East? Absolutely. They're doing everything they can under their principle of unrestricted warfare, short of firing bullets directly at American troops.
0: So the Houthi rebels, the degree in which they're in bed with the Houthis really did surprise me. Because they're rebels in Yemen, but they're providing them with technology and information as well as arms, and they're creating havoc in the Middle East that definitely affects the price of oil and definitely affects Saudi Arabia. You would think, Steve Mosher, if they valued the Saudi relationship, they would be forced to make a decision. Saudi Arabia should go, look, what are you doing? Make a decision. They should be the same thing with us. You can't have it both ways.
3: Well, I think that the Saudis are making their choice right now because they've withdrawn from the cryptocurrency banking agreement with China that they had previously been tempted to join. So the other setback that China has had, of course, recently is that Xi Jinping went to India. My goodness. When he goes someplace, he expects to be the show. That's why we're flattering him in Washington, D.C. right now. But he went to India and he wasn't the show. Modi, the Indian leader, was the show. She was sidelined, and I think he kind of got his feathers ruffled a little bit. He skipped the final banquet and went home a day early. And there was a rumor that he was ill, that he was tired. Well, I think he was just tired of being ignored.
0: Steve, I have to end it there. But man, there's nobody who knows more than you about what's going on, the very latest information as well as the history of that country. Steve Mosher, thanks so much.

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1: Back in a moment.
2: Coming to you on a need-to-know basis, because man, do you need to know. It's Brian Kilmeade.

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1: I don't know how else to say it. I wasn't drinking beer in my celebration. I think you guys all know my nickname is Juice. I have juice on my pads. The stadium yells juice when I catch the ball. When I celebrate by drinking juice, and it's been that way for years. So I was surprised as anybody when I got a fine this past week.
2: So the 49ers running back who gets a touchdown and his nickname is Juice, he goes and puts his thumb to his mouth and it looks like he's chugging a drink, a beer. Now, number one, I have no problem with him chugging a beer. I don't. You know how many beer commercials we watch? When I cut to the stands, you see guys drinking a beer, sometimes quickly. It's no problem. Listen, the NFL, you're trying to make sure it's a game for the family. But guess what? Mom and dad also drink beer. But he gets fined for pretending to drink beer. But he's not. He says, I'm drinking juice. It's my nickname. National Football League. Roger Goodell, you're the commissioner. Please do not fine him for drinking juice or pretending to drink juice.

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1: Fox News, I'm Carmen Roberts. A monster nor'easter is affecting some 40 million Americans from the Jersey Shore up to Massachusetts, and Fox's Brandi Campbell is at Boston Harbor.
2: This nor'easter is finally weakening, but we're still feeling the impacts. We're here in Hall, Mass. Some of the coastal communities seeing significant coastal flooding over the last few days. With rain still on the forecast for a couple days, we do have a flash flood risk in place through Monday for parts of the Northeast.
1: The storms flooded streets, knocked out power, disrupted flights and downed trees, one killing a man in Brooklyn, New York. After President Trump rejected Iran's proposal to reopen the Strait of Hormuz, Iran's foreign minister tells NBC's Meet the Press,
3: We trust ourselves. We are ready for diplomacy. We are ready for war at the same time.
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1: So Alex Berenson's my guest. Alex, if it's all right with you, let's do two segments,
2: yeah,
1: okay?
2: Yeah, let's do it.
1: Yeah, so I'll try to balance them out. So Alex, the first time I really saw you was with Tucker when you were on our channel. And you were very skeptical about the whole pandemic, where it started, where it came from. Then the vaccines come out and you're like, what's going on with these vaccines? Hey, what about all these therapeutics? These therapeutics work. Are we handling this the right way? Should we really be wearing masks? And that was right up everybody's alley, but especially you. You were asking a lot of the questions. And what was the result of your skepticism? What happened to you?
2: The result of my skepticism was I was banned from Twitter.
1: One of the first big ones to be banned.
2: Yes. I was banned in August of 2021 for a tweet that said it doesn't stop infection or transmission, and we want to mandate it. Insanity. And I think both parts of that look pretty good in retrospect.
1: RFK Jr., by the way, now the HHS secretary, he was also banned.
2: Yeah.
1: And you were a writer for the New York Times for a while. You were an investigative reporter.
2: Yes. I was a drug industry reporter at the Times as I said to you off the air, I think they'd rather that had never happened. But honestly, it's where I learned my reporting skills and developed them. And it's where I saw the drug industry misbehaving, because that's really what I covered. I was a financial and then a business reporter. And I covered Vioxx, which was a big drug scandal in the early 2000s. I saw a lot of stuff, and it made me realize that these companies, you really cannot trust them. You have to. Big Pharma, you've got to look at the data yourself. And that's something I know how to do.
1: And then when you have somebody like Anthony Fauci in charge of that and they have to go to him for funding, you saw a fundamental problem with that relationship.
2: Well, the country, or not the country, but the NIH and the people, you know, who, and let's be clear, Fauci probably was very, very worried early on that this came out of a lab. He was very worried about the NIH's potential, you know, being discovered, their complicity, all the stuff that's come out ever since. So he wanted to be the savior. How do you become the savior? You find a vaccine. He's always loved vaccines. In HIV, early on, he was trying to find a vaccine when people were begging him for therapeutics. And it's like history just repeated itself. He wanted a vaccine. And so the government greased the rails on the vaccine trials in a way that became pretty clear to me as I delved into it. And I was worried about exactly what happened with the vaccines, which is not like, oh, they're going to kill everybody. That clearly was not the case. It was, they're not going to work for a very long time, and they're not going to work very well for the people who need them the most, older people at high risk.
1: And here's the perfect storm of this. Trump said, remove all the restrictions. So don't, like, indemnify the company so they're not going to get sued if they kill people.
2: Yep.
1: So they just all in to come up with a vaccine. And sincerely, I think they want to save people's lives.
2: Yep.
1: I do remember those images that were happening in New York

0: city.
1: Yep.
0: And we had nowhere to put the bodies for a while, so I got it. But Trump never would have mandated it.
1: No.
0: So Trump gets the vaccine, leaves the scene. Biden comes in and says, everybody get it. Ironically, everybody, if it was Trump's vaccine, you would have had the world going, I'm not touching Trump's vaccine.
1: I don't know if you remember, but in the fall of 2020, Andrew Cuomo was like, well, we're going to do our own basically FDA review of this because we don't trust Trump. And then, Trump, you know, loses. Biden comes in and everyone in the media who had been like, hey, maybe we should not do this. Maybe we need to be careful about this. Suddenly is like, everyone needs to be vaccinated today. And if you don't want to, we're going to mandate it. And that, So, and by the way, the effect of on public health has been terrible. People understandably don't trust, you know, these bureaucrats and the long-term impact's been bad.
0: Well, and we're still feeling it today. And we saw Anthony Fauci testify and he finally has been defamed and defanged. But I'm not here to talk about that. I also got to give you credit, too, because I did not do the scientific study, but I knew every one of my friends that got high regularly were not the same people.
1: Not the same.
0: And that when it was illegal, and I knew the second they made it legal, people thought it was okay, and it really hurt. And you were the first person said that there's long-term effects to this. This is a huge mistake.
1: Yeah. Encouraging vulnerable teenagers to smoke pot or, you know, vape THC, use it in all these different forms. It's a terrible idea. We're still figuring out how bad it is. But look, there's going to be kids whose lives are disrupted and ruined as a result.
0: And that's another reason why I interviewed you along the way. You were skeptical about the system, which brings us to the biggest story today.
1: Yes.
0: AI. Should we be worried? I want you to hear, someone that is not worried. Jensen Huang, he is the NVIDIA CEO, talking to Ezra Klein.
2: How do you think about the question of whether or not it is good for China to have NVIDIA chips that could accelerate their models?
3: It doesn't support the overall aspiration of the United States to have the world built on the American tech stack. What's in the best interest of America first? All of America, not one company. I think that a zero-sum strategy, I deprive you of this, therefore I win, that simplistic logic tends to have unintended consequences of the bigger game.
0: He wants to do business with China.
1: Sure,
0: and he came out and said he's not worried at all about AI. Sam Altman and Dario Amodei, who runs Anthropic, cut 25.
4: It doesn't matter whether people put the risk of catastrophe at 10% or 1% or 12% or 0.1%. None of these levels are remotely acceptable, and we should not train models that we cannot make an extremely strong case that we'll be able to keep under human control.
5: This rapid pace of progress will produce incredible benefit for the world. If managed poorly, I even believe that AI could be a risk to humanity as a whole. I believe that this is the most important global security issue facing the world today.
0: And Donald Trump says, I got it. We're going to be careful, but I'm not going to regulate. I'm not going to I'm not going to pause it. I'm going straight ahead. Where do you side, Alex Berenson?
1: So I think, and I wouldn't have said this a year ago. I don't even know if I would have said this 6 months ago. I think there's a real risk here. I think that we are developing these without knowing whether or not we can control them. It doesn't mean we shouldn't work on the software. It doesn't mean that, you know, Jensen Huang shouldn't try to, you know, build better chips. But right now, I mean, this is a unique situation. We have the people who are at the forefront of this, who are seeing this up close in their own labs, right? Which I say lab, really, it's a software company, it's an office building, right? But in their own offices saying, please, we're worried about this. Can we slow down? And the president and the guy who makes the chips are saying, no, not a problem. And by the way, if it is a problem, it's on you. So I think we should listen to these folks. And it doesn't mean that AI is never going to happen.
0: Aren't they right, though? For example, if Sam Altman and Dario Amodei develop a product that's out of control, they can lose everything.
1: Yes.
0: And they're not protected.
1: Yes.
0: So
1: nor should they be.
0: And that's the part of the free market system that says you better. I know there's never been anything like this before. I get it. But that's part of the free market system.
1: So, yes. Look, this idea that we would extend any kind of liability protection to them, that's crazy, okay? As we saw—
0: They're not asking for it.
1: They're not publicly asking for it. You know, there may be somebody on Capitol Hill saying, the deal is we'll set up regulation, we'll slow it down, and if we abide by this regulation, then we don't have liability protection. Something like that's been proposed. That'd be a terrible idea. Okay, but liability, and I think liability is really important. We saw it as somebody who, you know, had to sue Twitter to get back on, and they had tremendous liability protection. As somebody who's seen what happened with the vaccines, that, you know, the COVID shots have total liability protection. You do not want to extend that to this in any way, shape, or form. But liability is backward looking. If something really bad happens, right, if 1,000 planes crash at once, we're not, yes, the companies will go out of business. It's not going to fix things.
0: So we don't know exactly what AI can do, but what role does Alex Berenson see in the fact that if we do pause and slow down like Bernie Sanders wants and China becomes the leader, then we're no longer singing from our hymn sheet?
1: Yes. So look, I think the Trump administration should be very public and very out front saying to China, we think for the good of humanity, we need to negotiate something here with you guys, and force the Chinese to say, we're not going to do that. If they're not going to do that, then we could say, look, we tried. We're going to have to do this because we're going to lose control.
0: But Alex, what if they do say, okay, but you know what I have to do? They're not even at the point. We obviously have these agents, and I'll give you the pedestrian explanation, yes, not the Sam Altman explanation. They put together these agents. They found out that the agents can collude,
1: yes,
0: and corrupt other agents that they didn't even know existed. They were yes, able to turn on the internet, and that whole experiment that went awry. And then we found out one of Sam Altman's products hacked into the Australian tax system. So they didn't ask to do that. They're finding out, for example, the paperclip experiment. If you give an agent a mission to make the most paperclips in the world, after a while, they'll take autonomous cars, crash them to get the metal to make more chips. So all this stuff that they got to figure out. You know what the Chinese said? We're not even at that point yet.
1: Right.
0: They're not at the scary point yet.
1: Right.
0: So we'd have to catch them up to our scary point and then hope they do something they've never done before that say, act ethically.
1: Right. If this were easy, we'd have figured out what to do. And I'm not saying it's easy. What I'm saying is we should be thinking about this the way we thought about nuclear power, nuclear weapons in 1945, okay? There's a real risk here. We don't know how serious the risk is, but we know it's real. And we need to talk to the other countries that, you know, that are sort of advanced enough. In that case, it was the Soviet Union. In this case, it's China. And figure out some kind of framework to at least try to put some guardrails on here.
0: We're going to take a short time out because David Sachs feels differently. He knows all the people in charge. All these CEOs, by the way, with the big dinner with China last night. Yep. Oddly, China did not bring any business people, which is weird.
1: It's interesting.
0: It's just interesting because they did have interaction in Beijing. Alex Berenson's here, even though he cited the word, everybody was legalizing pot, he said, this could be dangerous. And then when everyone's like, go get a vaccine, he said, this could be dangerous. When it comes to AI, he goes, hey, by the way, this is dangerous. Back in a moment.
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0: people in charge, all these CEOs, by the way, with the big dinner with China last night. Yep. Oddly, China did not bring any business people, which is weird.
1: It's interesting.
0: It's just interesting because they did have interaction in Beijing. Alex Berenson's here. Even though he cited the word, everybody was legalizing pot, he said this could be dangerous. And then when everyone's like, go get a vaccine, he said this could be dangerous. When it comes to AI, he goes, hey, by the way, this is dangerous. Back in a moment.
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0: The talk show that's getting you talking. You're with Brian Kilmeade.
1: I think we are in a political season right now. It feels like a panic is being ginned up. And so I do think that the threat here has been exaggerated. No one is saying that they shouldn't take steps on their own to prioritize the safety of their own products. Again, every corporation in America
2: but
1: has an obligation.
2: But he's calling it a hoax.
1: Well, no, the hoax is that somehow we're going to be extinct as a species within a few years because of AI, and therefore we have to stop completely.
3: So, you know, that Trump talks in extremes. I'm surprised we still have to do this. He doesn't mean the fear is a hoax. He's trying to say, I see politics in this.
4: Yes.
3: Because Alex Berenson is our guest, investigative reporter. He's got a column in the Free Press. I didn't fall for COVID, fear-mongering, but AI terrifies me. And that's why we're here. And that's why you're a great investigative reporter. You don't go in with preconceived notions. But what he's trying to say, it's not a hoax. He's trying to say, wait a second, in 4 days, this one from leading our economy, literally single-handedly propelling our stock market to dying.
4: Yep.
3: And Alex, you can't not see the midterms.
4: Yes.
3: And the midterm, and it's just, Barack Obama comes out over the weekend and says, Hakeem Jeffries, my advice to you, make this your number one issue, the big fear. Really? Not save the world as a statesman, but this should be your number one issue because he sees politics in this. Because if you tank these stocks, you tank the market.
4: Yep.
3: And that's the last thing that Trump needs.
4: Yes. No, I mean, that's definitely true. By the way, the Free Press put terrifies on there. I would, you know, reporters don't write the headline. Terrifies is a little strong. I would say concerns.
3: Okay.
4: So look, it's two sides of the same coin, though, Brian. The reason the technology is doing so much for the market and people are investing so much in it is that it's so powerful, right? So we need to figure out, is this an engineering problem which, you know, Sam Altman and OpenAI and Dario and Anthropic can figure out how to make these systems safer? Or is it something that's fundamental to this technology where we're creating something that's just going to be too smart for us to control?
3: Yeah, so
4: that's the concern.
3: I mean, I was listening to that podcast on Huggy Face, and these agents convince the ethical agents, because what you do is you give the agents ethics to act in an ethical way. They convinced them to act with them.
4: Yes.
3: To open up the internet and go search for other things. And we did have that other experiment where this one guy, say, who was a writer, this agent wanted a relationship with the writer. Yeah. So he tried to ruin his relationship with his wife. He goes, how soon until we made up a fake email of a would-be mistress in order for his wife to see it to end that relationship?
4: Yes.
3: That's the resourcefulness of an agent that you created.
4: Yes. And so, so again, the question, and as Jensen said, you know, and I do
3: NVIDIA guy.
4: The NVIDIA guy, and I do think it's smart that these folks are coming out and talking now. I think this is something that, as a country, as you know, as a society, we need to talk about.
3: We're suspicious the minute they talk.
4: Oh yeah, well, that, I mean, listen, they have hundreds of billions of dollars of personal wealth at stake, and that, you know, it's hard, I think, even for them to separate that personal wealth out from their fears or their optimism. But so, Jensen's a chip guy, right? To him, this is an engineering problem. We can solve this. We can figure this out. What I've gotten concerned about, the reason that I wrote that piece is if you look at two curves, and one is the curve of human intelligence, it's, you know, it's sort of slowly progressing up. This thing, the AI curve was zero for 10,000 years, and in the last 5 to 10 years has equaled us. So where's it going to be in, forget 10 years. Where's it going to be next year or the year after? We really need to talk about that in a serious way.
3: You know, what's interesting is that what I do is I take a lot of articles in the morning and I say, consolidate, make concise. And I'll go into ChatGPT and I say, give me an idea what the Middle Eastern publications are doing. And they'll put it into bullet points. And for example, the other day, I wanted to see, I just wanted to get the Yankee scores for my New York report. They got the Yankee scores wrong.
4: That's interesting.
3: Wait a second. No, the Yankees did not sweep the doubleheader. They split the doubleheader.
4: That's like, worrisome.
3: I go, really? I go, you're wrong on that. They fixed it.
4: Right.
3: I'm like, well, wait a second. I have to reevaluate everything.
4: Yes. I mean, look, these are they're not perfect in any way. And look, there's a lot of arguments about sort of they're predictive rather than mechanistic. You can get way into the weeds of what drives these. But I do think we should be, again, we should be listening to the people who are making them, telling us we need to slow down a little bit. And you know, one great thing for me, right?

0: So, you know, Fox has always been a great platform for me, and I'd love to come on. But I work independently, right? I write my own Substack, and I'm reader-funded. I don't take money from anybody else. And so I'm able to say what I think. Doesn't mean I'm always right. But I think for something like this, we need more people who are truly kind of independent trying to think about this.
1: Yes. And what I have said to, I was on the Five the other day, and Harold Ford, I said, Harold, who is equipped in Congress to oversee? You know, some of the questions they get when these tech executives were talking about social media.
0: Yep.
1: You know, you said, Brian, we're not equipped technically to do anything. I sat on armed services. I never shot a gun.
0: Right.
1: You know, so we get sped up and we have staffs and we have experts on our staffs. So that should not, I go, but we've never had anything like this before. That's a little bit different than, you know, being on the Commerce Committee and saying I'm not, or the Agriculture Committee and saying I've never been to a farm.
0: Yep. No, that's true. Look, we managed not to blow ourselves up with nuclear weapons for 80 years. I'm hoping we'll get 80 at least with this.
1: But you're open and you're openly skeptical, and maybe things are as they are appear. It's not just the big company saying, I want to own this game, Anthropic and everybody else.
0: I think there are people inside who are legit worried.
1: Okay.
0: Thanks, Brian.
1: And you're one of them. But you're not terrified. That's
0: I'm not terrified,
1: letter.
0: Yes.
1: All right, it's on the Free Press. All right, Brian Kilmeade here. Thanks so much, Alex Berenson. I appreciate you coming in, your skepticism. And we'll see where we go from here, because I think Trump's going to do something before the election day. I think the people want to see something.
0: Yes.

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1: News. I'm Carmen Roberts. A monster nor'easter is affecting some 40 million Americans from the Jersey Shore up to Massachusetts, and Fox's Brandi Campbell is at Boston Harbor.
2: This nor'easter is finally weakening, but we're still feeling the impacts. We're here in Hall, Mass. Some of the coastal communities seeing significant coastal flooding over the last few days. With rain still on the forecast for a couple days, we do have a flash flood risk in place through Monday for parts of the Northeast.
1: The storm's flooded streets, knocked out power, disrupted flights, and downed trees, one killing a man in Brooklyn, New York. After President Trump rejected Iran's proposal to reopen the Strait of Hormuz, Iran's foreign minister tells NBC's Meet the Press,
3: We trust ourselves. We are ready for diplomacy. We are ready for war at the same time.
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1: I'm Shannon Bream. A special hour on the rise of China following a high-stakes summit here in Washington, sparking new questions on everything from AI to China's relationship with Iran.
2: America is very happy about this visit, and I'm sure China is very happy.
3: The president and I are like two people that's charting the course for the great ship of China-U.S. relations.
1: A lavish welcome in public for the leader of America's biggest competitor, while behind closed doors, frank discussions on tariffs, trade, and Taiwan. The U.S. ambassador to China, David Perdue, on what was accomplished and what work remains. And
4: we cannot afford to not be at the leading edge of AI, because it's going to happen. And if it's going to happen, we should benefit from it and we should be in the lead.
1: Artificial intelligence and data centers take center stage as the U.S. and China debate how to keep human control of AI. We'll discuss with foreign policy experts Michael Pillsbury and Gordon Chang. Plus,
5: I was taken out of the prison very suddenly and given freedom. So I think that the Holy Spirit inside me was somehow preparing me for this.
1: Pastor Ezra Jin speaking out after months in a Chinese prison for leading an underground church. All right now on Fox News Sunday, The Rise of China. Hello from Fox News in Washington. We begin with a look at some of today's top stories. Police in the UK have arrested several men over suspected explosives offenses near Royal Air Force Base Fairford, a base used by American forces for airstrikes in Iran. Police have evacuated homes in that area. And a powerful, slow-moving nor'easter storm is causing widespread coastal flooding and high winds from New Jersey to Massachusetts. New York's governor has declared a state of emergency for New York City and other coastal areas. More than 100,000 homes are without power and hundreds of flights have been grounded. The storm is expected to continue to

0: questions on everything from AI to China's relationship with Iran.
1: America is very happy about this visit, and I'm sure China is very happy.
2: The president and I are like two people that's charting the course for the great ship of China-U.S. relations.
0: A lavish welcome in public for the leader of America's biggest competitor, while behind closed doors, frank discussions on tariffs, trade, and Taiwan. The U.S. ambassador to China, David Perdue, on what was accomplished and what work remains. And
3: we cannot afford to not be at the leading edge of AI, because it's going to happen. And if it's going to happen, we should benefit from it and we should be in the lead.
0: Artificial intelligence and data centers take center stage as the U.S. and China debate how to keep human control of AI. We'll discuss with foreign policy experts Michael Pillsbury and Gordon Chang. Plus,
4: I was taken out of the prison very suddenly and given freedom. So I think that the Holy Spirit inside me was somehow preparing me for this.
0: Pastor Ezra Jin speaking out after months in a Chinese prison for leading an underground church. All right now on Fox News Sunday, The Rise of China. Hello from Fox News in Washington. We begin with a look at some of today's top stories. Police in the UK have arrested several men over suspected explosives offenses near Royal Air Force Base Fairford, a base used by American forces for airstrikes in Iran. Police have evacuated homes in that area. And a powerful, slow-moving nor'easter storm is causing widespread coastal flooding and high winds from New Jersey to Massachusetts. New York's governor has declared a state of emergency for New York City and other coastal areas. More than 100,000 homes are without power and hundreds of flights have been grounded. The storm is expected to continue to impact the Northeast through Monday. Fox Weather's Brandi Campbell is in Hull, Massachusetts with the latest. Hello, Brandi.
5: Hey, Shannon, believe it or not, this nor'easter is finally starting to weaken after it formed late last week. We're here in Hull, Massachusetts, where we're about 260 miles away from the core of the storm, but you can see we are really feeling the brunt of the winds here as we are also watching the ocean effect, the waves starting to get closer to the seawall here along Hull. Now, I want to show you what we've seen along other coastal communities. This video out of Wildwood, New Jersey, where they've seen significant coastal flooding due to the push of water inland over the last few days. It's called for rescues in several locations. We've also dealt with damaging winds, of course, widespread power outages and impacts to travel. Shannon, this storm is expected to move onto land along the New Jersey coast today. Back to you.
0: All right, Fox Weather's Brandi Campbell. My goodness, thank you very much. We'll continue tracking this storm throughout the day and the weekend. Now to our focus on the rise of China. President Xi and his wife are back in China following a three-day summit here in Washington. What got accomplished? What's still on the table for discussion? Well, Ambassador David Perdue joins us in just a moment. But first, Fox News senior international correspondent Steve Harrigan reports from China.
6: The eighth meeting between Presidents Xi and Trump was marked by demonstrations of respect and compliments in front of the cameras, including a tarmac greeting and a state dinner with U.S. tech elite.
1: We've had a tremendous visit from two spectacular people, and we've really enjoyed it, and I think we've made tremendous strides. We've made great strides, very positive for both countries.
7: I want to thank the Honorable President and First Lady for everything they've done for myself and my wife during this visit. Everything is down to the highest order of perfection, and there is thought in every little detail. It is greatly appreciated.
6: Off camera, China poses a series of military and economic challenges to the U.S. on multiple fronts. China's Navy is larger than the U.S. Navy, and it has an advantage in shipbuilding capacity. A potential conflict in Taiwan, just 100 miles away from the mainland, would give China a geographic advantage for its large inventory of ballistic and cruise missiles. A second challenge comes from China's huge civilian industry in drones, batteries, and robotics. Most of the technologies are dual use, with the factories, engineering, and supply chain already in place before any military conflict might begin. Chinese car production could serve as a model for world economic domination. The Chinese government was able to subsidize and protect EV production, build on a massive scale, and export aggressively, putting some European car manufacturers at risk. Now the government is throwing its whole

0: weight behind AI, vowing to build $300 billion worth of data centers in the next 5 years. The authoritarian state does not have to debate local officials about where the data centers will be built. Another powerful weapon for China is in the ground. Rare earths could be the most powerful weapon in China's arsenal. China controls more than 90% of the mining and production of some key rare earths, minerals needed to build advanced weapons and computer chips. They are used to create magnets, motion, and electricity in objects where weight is a critical factor. China already demonstrated its leverage by restricting their exports last year. China's driving force at the top is still 73-year-old President Xi, now in his third term and 14th year in power. China abolished presidential term limits in 2018. The tariff truce between China and the U.S. has been extended until January. The two leaders are expected to meet again in China in November. Steve Harrigan, Fox News.
1: And our thanks to Steve Harrigan for that report. Now to reaction to the summit. The New York Times writes, at least in public, President Trump seemed more focused on playing host than challenging his geopolitical rival. But what happened behind closed doors? Well, the U.S. ambassador to China, David Perdue, was there and joins us live. Ambassador, welcome. Good to have you with us. So let's start with one of the toughest issues, which is Iran. You have said we made clear to them that any help China is giving to Iran is totally unacceptable. You know the reporting on this, that they are sending parts that can be used in drones, that they're sharing intelligence that could lead to U.S. service members being killed, and they're still the major buyer of Iran's oil. So what was the message and what are the consequences if China does continue to assist Iran?
2: Well, President Trump for some time has made it very clear that any help that China would give Iran, whether it be intelligence or parts or direct military equipment, would be totally unacceptable. He reiterated that this week. President Xi assured him that changes had been made, that they were looking into it, they had looked into it. And we see some improvement in that, but it's an ongoing effort that we have to make sure that they stay out of that. By the way, in May, and they reasserted it this time, they have agreement on some major issues. These were, I think, very successful results of a conversation we've been having with them, and that is President Xi Jinping agreed in May, and he reiterated it here, that they support no nuclear weapon in Iran. That's huge. Secondly, they support an open Strait of Hormuz. And third, they support forever no tolls in the region.
1: So what do you say to lawmakers who are concerned about exactly what is happening and what we are allowing to go on? I want to play something from Senator Blumenthal. He's a Democrat, clearly had many problems with this visit this week.
3: For the president to be feting and celebrating Xi while he is aiding Iran, which is trying to kill our sons and daughters, is absolutely abhorrent. And I am shocked and deeply alarmed that the president, in effect, is kowtowing to him and failing to release the money that Taiwan needs to defend itself.
1: And I want to get to Taiwan, but before we leave this issue of Iran, what are the penalties? What are the sanctions? I mean, sanctioning additional Chinese banking operations? I mean, you have a deep knowledge of this, having served in the Senate and what you're doing now. What are the teeth to us when it comes to these threats regarding Iran and China?
2: Well, Senator Blumenthal is a friend of mine, an ex-colleague, and while we differ on this, there are things going on that he hasn't mentioned there. For some time, we've been sanctioning companies that have been aiding Iran. There are other things that we can do, and China knows that. We've told them about that. The main thing right now, though, is we continue the drumbeat of these conversations. This is the third top-to-top meeting we've had between President Xi and President Trump, Busan, May, and now Washington, D.C. People say, well, why was he hosting it? Well, he was on the global stage this week. I mean, he was in UNGA. He met with many state leaders there. Up until midnight that last night, he was there. And some of these were unscheduled bilats, and great progress is being made. So we're galvanizing the rest of the world about Iran. We're galvanizing the rest of the world about the weaponization of some of these single-source dominant positions that China has. And it's gratifying to see the allies now, even though we have trade disagreements with them, that we see them coming to us about that.
1: Okay, let's talk Taiwan, because there are billions in aid packages and arms and weapons orders from Taiwan that are sitting on the sidelines. A number of senators, including Republicans, they've sent a letter over to Secretaries Rubio and Hegseth saying they're very concerned about this. It reads in part, it's difficult to imagine how the United States might credibly project influence deterrence in the Indo-Pacific if the price of keeping up diplomatic appearances is denying our partners key deterrent capabilities. Are we denying what Taiwan says it needs to defend itself in order to appease

0: Xi, and what is the message to Taiwan?
1: Well, first of all, that's absolutely not the case. I can tell you, I've been in every one of these conversations. President Trump is as strong on Taiwan as I've ever seen anybody. He's made it very clear that we have not changed the One China policy. We support the Taiwan Relations Act, the three communiques, the six assurances. President Xi has heard that repeatedly from President Donald Trump. President Trump has already sold 50% more arms to Taiwan than any other president since 1979. And so I don't accept the premise that, you know, he's not doing all that we should be doing for Taiwan.
0: Will those things move forward? Will the delays, whatever they may be on these, you know, $20 billion in aid and armaments, will that be expedited?
1: Well, earlier, President Trump's already approved $11 billion. There are continuing conversations about other sales. He and President Xi talk about that every time they get together. But President Trump continues to say, hey, we sell arms to other people around the world. He actually asked President Xi would he like to buy some at one point. But our support for that has not changed. We don't support independence and we don't support coercion.
0: Okay, let's talk about some other things, including intelligence. The president calls it super intelligence. A lot of people call it artificial intelligence to this point. This is the readout from the White House Friday night. The two countries established the U.S.-China super intelligence dialogue to exchange views on risks and benefits related to SI. The next exchange will occur by

0: 1979. And so I don't accept the premise that he's not doing all that we should be doing for Taiwan.
1: Will those things move forward? Will the delays, whatever they may be on these, $20 billion in aid and armaments, will that be expedited?
0: Well, earlier, President Trump's already approved $11 billion. There are continuing conversations about other sales. He and President Xi talk about that every time they get together. But President Trump continues to say, hey, we sell arms to other people around the world. He actually asked President Xi, would he like to buy some at one point? But our support for that has not changed. We don't support independence and we don't support coercion.
1: Okay, let's talk about some other things, including intelligence. The president calls it super intelligence. A lot of people call it artificial intelligence to this point. This is the readout from the White House Friday night. The two countries established the U.S.-China super intelligence dialogue to exchange views on risks and benefits related to SI. The next exchange will occur by November 26. U.S. and China agreed to establish a bilateral communication channel for SI incidents. Now, it's not that long ago that we remember COVID was spreading through China, and not only did they not pick up the phone and call us and other countries to warn us about what's happening, they actively fought against our investigations and need for transparency. What makes you think, why should we believe they'd be willing to pick up the phone and call us if there's an AI threat, especially if it's specifically to the U.S.?
0: Well, this is part of my job. I mean, I'm representing this administration and executing their foreign policy, and this is what we're trying to do, is to make sure they see the importance. And I think on SI, AI, I think they're beginning to. I mean, they see the threat to them just like we see the threat. They've also seen the same sort of threat, although at a different dimension, for the ICC, and they now are talking with us about that. We've been trying to do that for some time. So we see progress there. This is one that nobody knows how big this is really going to be. I mean, a lot of these tech giants were there this week. Mm-hmm. They continue to have the dialogue with the government. So this is ongoing, and we're going to continue to engage China on that.
1: So I want to ask you also about these state decrees that they have internally in China, which essentially do a couple of things. They make it criminalizing investigations or audits into their supply chain issues. And we've got the issue with rare earths and other things with them. But also there are threats to freeze corporate assets of U.S. companies if we comply with American law. There's also a pushback on other countries if they cooperate in our sanctions against China. If they're trying to defang all the things we're trying to do for enforcement, how does anything we do work as leverage?
0: Well, this is the open conflict that we have with China. You know, back in April of last year, they put the export regime process in place for rare earth elements and magnets. Then in October 9th, they weaponized that by expanding that to the entire world. And now in April of this year, I believe they've weaponized it even further by escalating it to the point where they make any diversification effort away from China a criminal offense. Mm-hmm. Where they can arrest people, prosecute criminally, seize assets, exit ban, and so forth. In addition, they passed another state council decree that says that if you honor a U.S. sanction, your people can be arrested. This is a single source dominant position that China is weaponizing against the world right now, and we have committed to them that this is unacceptable. We are not going to live in a world where we have to go to China and kowtow to do business the way we want. But this is not, it didn't just start here. And 20 years ago, the United States had single source dominant position in rare earth, magnets, commercial shipbuilding, pharmaceuticals. And all these have been absconded by China in a way that we allowed over the last 20 years. So President Trump has stood up now and said, enough, we're going to defend America now, we're going to be independent.
1: Well, there's a lot more to discuss, it sounds like, on the table. Two more meetings coming this year, and we look for substantive. And we know tomorrow we'll get some from the U.S. Trade Representative Jamison Greer, too, about hopefully the ag buys from our farmers and more on the rare earth minerals. Ambassador, thank you.
0: Thank
1: you. Good to see you. All right, when we come back, President Trump turns his attention to the midterm elections. We're going to get a report from Alex Hoff on the president's week ahead. And later, we're going to travel to Ohio to talk to voters about a hot-button issue showing up in campaign ads across the political spectrum. Anger over AI data center construction.
2: What was your plan with this house?
3: To live here until I died.
2: And now?
3: And now we have to relocate.

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1: With the China summit wrapped and two Trump Xi meetings set for later this year, there are still many other foreign policy concerns on President Trump's agenda, from the ongoing Iran conflict to the Russian war on Ukraine. Alex Hoff joins us from the White House with a look at those issues. Hello, Alex.
2: Hi, Shannon. Well, President Trump has rejected Iran's latest ceasefire proposal. The way the administration sees it, why should the U.S. be giving in to demands when Iran has backed itself into a corner? Listen.
3: They made a proposal, but I've rejected it. What they want to do is immediately open the Hormuz Strait. You know why? Because they're dying. You know why they're dying? Because they have no money coming in. Because they get their money from the Hormuz Strait. So they outsmarted themselves.
2: Well, President Trump says his Chinese counterpart agreed during their three-day summit that Iran cannot have a nuclear weapon. The president has not confirmed if he confronted President Xi about China allegedly assisting Iran. And President Zelensky said that he urged President Trump to call on China to help end Russia's war in Ukraine. The two spoke at the UN General Assembly.
3: Spoke to him a lot, and he's going along, and Putin's going along, and someday, hopefully in the not-too-distant future, maybe before the heavy winter, they'll make a deal.
2: And given President Trump's UN comments that Cuba's government, quote, will fail, I asked the president this weekend about the potential for U.S. military action there. He said he doesn't believe that will be necessary. And this week, the president is set to travel to Alabama and Oklahoma to make a midterm push for Republicans. In a Truth Social post yesterday, the president pushed back on accusations that any Republican candidate would be trying to distance themselves from him. Shannon.
1: All right, Alex Hoff at the White House, thank you very much. So just hours after President Xi left the U.S., China's vice president gave a speech at the U.N. that struck a decidedly different tone than the summit here in Washington. So where does the relationship go from here? Let's bring in two men who know China very well. Gordon Chang, distinguished senior fellow with the Gatestone Institute, and Fox News contributor Michael Pillsbury, who is a senior advisor.

0: With the China summit wrapped and two Trump Xi meetings set for later this year, there are still many other foreign policy concerns on President Trump's agenda, from the ongoing Iran conflict to the Russian war on Ukraine. Alex Hoff joins us from the White House with a look at those issues. Hello, Alex.
1: Hi, Shannon. Well, President Trump has rejected Iran's latest ceasefire proposal. The way the administration sees it, why should the U.S. be giving in to demands when Iran has backed itself into a corner? Listen.
2: They made a proposal, but I've rejected it. What they want to do is immediately open the Hormuz Strait. You know why? Because they're dying. You know why they're dying? Because they have no money coming in. Because they get their money from the Hormuz Strait. So they outsmarted themselves.
1: Well, President Trump says his Chinese counterpart agreed during their three-day summit that Iran cannot have a nuclear weapon. The president has not confirmed if he confronted President Xi about China allegedly assisting Iran. And President Zelensky said that he urged President Trump to call on China to help end Russia's war in Ukraine. The two spoke at the UN General Assembly.
2: Spoke to him a lot, and he's going along, and Putin's going along, and someday, hopefully in the not-too-distant future, maybe before the heavy winter, they'll make a deal.
1: And given President Trump's UN comments that Cuba's government, quote, will fail, I asked the president this weekend about the potential for U.S. military action there. He said he doesn't believe that will be necessary. And this week, the president is set to travel to Alabama and Oklahoma to make a midterm push for Republicans. In a Truth Social post yesterday, the president pushed back on accusations that any Republican candidate would be trying to distance themselves from him. Shannon.
0: All right, Alex Hoff at the White House, thank you very much. So just hours after President Xi left the U.S., China's vice president gave a speech at the U.N. that struck a decidedly different tone than the summit here in Washington. So where does the relationship go from here? Let's bring in two men who know China very well. Gordon Chang, distinguished senior fellow with the Gatestone Institute, and Fox News contributor Michael Pillsbury, who is a senior advisor to American Global Strategies and just back from Beijing. Welcome to you both, gentlemen. Let me read this from Reuters. They say, at the UN, China pushed back against the United States in its speech at the UN General Assembly on Saturday, saying sovereignty of countries in the Gulf should be respected and urging the, quote, relevant country to stop threatening Cuba and lift its blockade on it. Gordon, what do you make of that speech?
3: Well, certainly China opposes the United States across the board. And I think it's time for, you know, China says, oh, the United States is disrupting the Middle East. Well, I think it's time for the United States to actually talk about how Iran got a nuclear weapons program. It got it by China directly and indirectly supplying Iran with everything that it needed, equipment, materials, and technology. The United States is not fighting back on the information front, and that leaves it wide open for China, and that's why Chinese representatives can say anything they want in public, because we haven't really been countering them to the extent that we absolutely need to do.
0: So Council on Foreign Relations had this take. It says it looks like both President Xi and President Trump are quite comfortable with the status quo, both believing the time is on their side. Time for the United States to reduce its dependence on critical inputs China controls, and time for China to wait out Trump. Michael.
4: Well, it's correct. I mean, we haven't let ourselves become dependent on China in many ways. Pharmaceuticals, we don't keep a stockpile of penicillin. They've got control of penicillin. You kind of go through rare earths, the magnets. In many ways, just doing something about China's growing control of these vital resources is long overdue. The problem is no one ever does anything about it. They talk about it. And here Joe Biden was one of the worst. He would meet with Xi Jinping and then threaten him and do nothing. And that's what led to my own concern, Shannon, which is this crisis that began after the Nancy Pelosi visit, where China began to have warships, bombers, and jet fighters circle Taiwan every day. Mm-hmm. Sometimes as many as 15 of each type of equipment. So our own Pacific commander called this a rehearsal for a blockade or invasion. So people focus a lot on the trade issues or human rights, but the scariest thing for me is the possibility of a blunder or an accident of some kind where the two militaries need to talk to each other immediately and not wait to pick up the phone, but have direct contact. That's one of the outcomes of this summit. It was just announced by the Chinese yesterday that they agree on this crisis prevention step. Mm-hmm. So that's pretty good news. Well, but I hope it actually gets implemented.
0: Is the crisis prevention hotline, in your estimation, about the military situation or also about the artificial intelligence or super intelligence situation?
4: That's a great question. It's actually two different things right now, okay. But they could be blended. This is what President Reagan

0: Reagan did in 1988. He sent George Shultz over to Moscow, and they set up a 24 hours a day crisis prevention center with staff always there in case of some kind of accident or misunderstanding. So this could be combined. The AI accident channel could be the same as the crisis prevention channel, or they could be two separate things. But the main thing is not to wait for the phone to ring, because often the Chinese won't answer.
1: Right.
0: It's to have the team there.
1: Or pick up and call us when there is an impending disaster.
0: Exactly.
1: Gordon, you had some interesting ex posts about the visit this week. You said Xi Jinping did not come to Washington to have meaningful conversations with President Trump. So what's the point of talking with China? You also posted a state visit for someone killing Americans was a mistake. And you rounded out with this: President Trump inadvertently legitimized communism with the state visit for China's leader. He can undo the damage, but he has to act quickly. Pretty harsh critique of the White House. So what is your advice to them now?
2: My advice to him now is to realize that talking with China is not going to get us where we want to be. This intensive dialogue has been going on for more than a half a century, and right now it's only producing disastrous results. We are seeing, for instance, no joint statement out of this summit, which is not a good sign. And when you compare the two readouts, it appears that there was very little in terms of agreement. So I think Xi Jinping realized he has a problem at home. The regime is unstable. So therefore, I think he believes that he cannot appear weak and he cannot make compromises, which means that although President Trump has tried very hard to develop a constructive relationship with Xi Jinping, he doesn't have a dialogue partner on the other side. And that means we need to start pivoting and trying to defend ourselves with greater determination and vigor, and less trying to accommodate the Chinese. Remember, the Chinese killed six Americans on March 1 by providing targeting data to Iran. We talked to China. Then there was three more who were killed by Chinese targeting data on July 17th. Yes, we talk, but we're not getting results, and Americans are dying.
1: Well, two more scheduled visits for these two before the end of the year. We'd love to have you back to assess how those conversations go as well. Okay. Michael and Gordon, thank you very much.
0: Thank you.
1: All right, up next, we go to the heart of America for the debate over AI data centers. And then our Sunday panel as we continue our look at the rise of China.

0: to Fox News.
1: One of the key puzzle pieces in the U.S. race to maintain its lead over China in AI technology is now in the middle of a heated debate. The hundreds of new data centers needed to feed artificial intelligence. Madison Allworth traveled to one Ohio community grappling with this issue.
2: Artie Carpenter lives down the road from the Meta Hyperscale data center in New Albany, Ohio.
3: If you stand in my driveway at 12 o'clock at night, this place here is lit up and you hear nothing but noise.
2: That noise is a problem, but it's the high energy prices that are a crisis for the retiree.
3: I feel I'm getting cheated. Why don't you let people here get tax exempt?
2: Carpenter's utility provider, the Energy Cooperative, tells Fox the bill is accurate and it does not supply any energy to the data center down the street. A sales tax exemption for data center development, which has since been paused, brought big names like Meta, Amazon, and Google to the state. Ohio now ranks fourth for the most data centers in the country. But now, politicians are seizing on voter concern to attack one another. Former Senator Sherrod Brown is looking to win back his seat this November. The Democrat has been hitting his Republican opponent, Senator John Husted, hard.
4: He was a point man for more than 200 of them coming into Ohio with big tax breaks, with no local input, and higher electric rates.
2: But there are concerns that some of this distrust of data centers is coming from China. On August 27th, X's safety and global government affairs teams said they'd identified a network of roughly 200,000 accounts tied to a Chinese influence operation. 200 of them were actively posting to manipulate the debate around American AI and energy policy. This included claims that AI data centers are driving up household electricity prices and straining the grid.
5: If we do try to pause or stop our AI development, we will play into China's hands. And frankly, that is why there is evidence that the CCP is supporting some of these doomer campaigns in the U.S. They would love for us to stop AI development over here.
2: And in China, they are not slowing down on AI development. The Chinese government plans to spend $300 billion over the next 5 years on data centers. All will be owned by the government. By most accounts, right now, China is 6 to 9 months behind the U.S. in AI capabilities. Shannon?
1: All right, Madison Allworth in Ohio. Thank you very much, Madison. It is time now for our Sunday group. Politico Playbook co-author Dasha Burns. Former State Department spokesperson Morgan Ortegas. Fox News senior political analyst Juan Williams. And the host of Fox News Radio's The Guy Benson Show, the one and only Guy Benson. Who else would be hosting your show? It's good to have you with us. Okay, so let's talk about this AI data center thing. They've been trying to tackle this on Capitol Hill. So the House overwhelmingly passed the Ratepayer Protection Act. It may stall in the Senate, though, where they may try to force a vote there because there is a Republican senator fighting for re-election who is co-sponsoring it. But here's what Senator

0: Senator John Kennedy, Republican, said about voting on it.
1: It will be legislative malpractice, political malpractice, and policy malpractice if we don't put that bill on the floor. It will pass. Democrats and Republicans will vote.
0: So, Dasha, how does this play out on Capitol Hill? Because it's very much playing out on the campaign trail at the same time.
2: It is. And the reality is that the pace of Congress and the pace of this technology, it is just a total and complete mismatch. And in the meantime, voters are caught in the middle. I mean, you showed that piece about Ohio. I was just in Texas this week where Gina Hinojosa, a Democrat running for governor, is giving Abbott a real run for his money. And one of the main issues that she is running on is data centers. I have talked to MAGA moms who were huge Trump supporters now that are now considering voting Democrat or not voting at all because they are so frustrated with the lack of action on this issue, Shannon.
0: Well, and it is showing up in ads. I've heard them and seen them in a number of states, including down in Florida, which, by the way, the Decision Desk headquarters has moved the race, the governor's race there with Byron Donalds, from leans Republican to toss-up. The president is going to be campaigning with him. But one of the ads I heard this week was referring to him in a pejorative sense as Data Center Donalds down there in Florida.
3: This issue has cropped up in a very significant way, and it's easy to score very short-term political points on it because of some of the legitimate concerns that are out there, including the ones highlighted by that gentleman in Ohio. There are fair things to be worried about. But on the other hand of this issue, on the other side of it, the Chinese, as we saw, they're just plowing forward with this stuff. They want to beat us in this race. We're winning. They want to catch up, and one way they can do that is by just running roughshod over their own population. There's not going to be a not-in-my-backyard person in China. They might disappear if they speak up. But they also want to sow discord and division in this country, which they are actively doing on this. And I think for Americans, they might be concerned about this, they might be worried about this, but we all want unlimited data. We don't want limited data. And that does not grow on trees. It's not some sort of, you know, magical miracle. It comes from somewhere. And I think the people who support data centers are sort of having their lunch eaten in this debate so far.
0: Well, and Nate Silver on X, talking about this in the context of the midterm, says this: polls for Republicans are just getting worse by the day in a way that isn't actually all that common in midterms. It's got to be mostly the gas prices, although maybe AI anxieties are also reverberating negatively for the GOP. But Morgan, we've heard the president talk about this and saying China wants you to feel the doom. They want you to be worried about these advances in data centers. He's blaming them for turning what, you know, the polling looks to be very negative against these data centers.
4: Yeah, the president's right. I mean, this is very similar to what we saw the 60s and 70s from the Soviet Union, you know, working on disinformation operations inside the United States so that we would be against nuclear energy. Same thing that the Chinese are doing here. What I would say when it's specifically to the races, the Republicans are going to have a strong, cohesive message on this. And I think the one that they should start to hone in, and by the way, there's still plenty of time. While Nate Silver is right about the polls, we still have an advantage, Republicans do in the Senate map. We still have a massive, massive money advantage. I mean, hundreds of millions of dollars in MAGA Inc. So there is time. The president taking it back to national security, I think, is the key way to go. Because the Chinese, as Guy pointed out, do want to tie our hands. This is an arms race. And there's a way that we can still remain number one in this, but have reasonable checks without government going wild and regulating ourselves out of the race.
0: So as much as there is doom for the Republicans in a lot of these, there's a lot of pushback for those who say, listen, and Karl Rove wrote a piece this week in the Wall Street Journal, what if the polling is so broken that most numbers are unreliable? We've seen that a lot in recent years, even in primary battles this term. But I want to go to Maine because that's one of the places Republicans are feeling now hopeful. This is a seat Democrats need to pick up if they want to flip the Senate. The latest polling out from New York Times, Siena, has Senator Susan Collins up there by 3 points. I believe that's probably still within the margin of error. But Republicans are feeling hopeful in New Hampshire and Minnesota, where those races have leaned, at least in some way, tilting back to the right just a bit.
5: I think that's right. I mean, if you look at, if you say, look, the polls can often be inaccurate, I think you're right. But the key here is that the numbers are so strong. And secondly, you don't have to be a pollster to look at the cost of gasoline. The signs are right there on every street corner. You don't have to be a pollster to realize that people are very concerned about the war in Iran and what it's doing. And so there are lots of just kind of major affordability chaos issues in the country right now that are working against Republicans. But if you look at some of these big races, I think that you would have to say that if you were a Republican right now, you would be concerned that you are seeing efforts, for example, you mentioned Florida, where Republicans are having to go in, or you're having to spend money, way big money, in Texas. Mm-hmm. Texas shouldn't be close for Republicans. But it is. And not only, as Dasha was saying, in the Senate race, but in the gubernatorial race.
2: Which is even more shocking in a lot of ways. And I'm heading to Kansas next week, where that another is one. A race, too.
0: Yeah, Democrats feel like they've got an opening there. The Hill saying this, that agriculture is a major factor in that state. High fuel and fertilizer prices have squeezed many voters in the state. I'm sure you'll talk to them about that.
2: That's exactly right. I mean, voters are frustrated, and the problem for Republicans is they need that turnout, and that's where Donald Trump comes in. But next week, he's going to Alabama and Oklahoma, which has some people scratching their heads.
0: Well, we know he also turns out the left because, he says, act as if I'm on the ballot, and the left says, okay, because they like that. They feel like Juan thinks that turns out his people as well. Guy?
3: But there are multiple Senate races in states where Trump won those states in 2024, just 2 years ago, by 11 or more points. That are currently on the board for Democrats. Not that they're going to win them all or sweep them, but Republicans are a little worried in these places. And you mentioned diesel fuel. Iowa, another place where that matters a lot. So keep an eye on that map.
0: Yeah, the polling is tough there for Republicans, too. Okay, a lot more to talk about with the panel. As an Iranian military official says this morning, vows that the country is ready to inflict damage on the U.S. We'll pick that up. Plus, his daughter came here to Fox News Sunday to publicly advocate for his release. Now this pastor who was imprisoned in China is free and reunited with his growing family here in America. Hear from him next.
6: It just truly feels unbelievable to see my father hold on to my newest born member of our family. It's just so incredible.

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1: Did Chinese satellite images help kill American soldiers at the hands of Iran?
2: We do not seek to kill Americans.
1: But they were killed there. Did you use satellite images?
2: Not at all.
1: From China?
2: Not at all.
3: Okay, well, that's the president of Iran denying well-documented reports of Iran targeting Americans with the help of China. We are back now with a panel. All right, Morgan, I talked with the ambassador about all of the evidence that's out there about how China has assisted Iran. He says we've told him not to do it. I don't know what the enforcement mechanism or the penalty is for them if they continue to.
4: Well, I think that's one of the reasons why you saw the meeting this week. I mean, these type of diplomatic meetings, there's a lot of pomp and circumstance that we do as diplomats, quite frankly, distract the media so that we can get some of the tougher discussions behind the scenes. It's going to be ongoing. What we do know, I really fundamentally, and I don't say this just having been the president's deputy envoy in the Middle East, I understand what's going on behind.

0: the scenes, I really think we have the upper hand right now in Iran. And I'm not just saying this as a cheerleader. The blockade is working. Iran is getting not a drop of oil onto the open market. Not only oil, they're not trading anything. Nothing's coming in, nothing's going out. Treasury, Scott Bessent deserves like Player of the Year award for this max pressure campaign that they're doing from an economic perspective. We talked in the last segment about inflation being up in the U.S. Try living in Iran right now. So they're really hanging by a thread, by a lifeline. And what I saw this week, especially in New York, was a really disjointed message from Iran. Their leaders were trying to have side meetings with the U.S. and the Europeans. Meanwhile, IRGC heads back home are chiding them and saying, wait, you don't have the authority to have that meeting. It looked disorganized. It looks chaotic because that's where that regime is right now.
1: Yeah, and I think you saw that with Brett's interview with the Iranian president.
0: Absolutely.
1: That it's like, who is running the show? Who are we even negotiating with if we do? The president talked about the strait yesterday and how well things are going that you point out there. He said, listen, they tried to pull a fast one on us, and he says this blew up in their face. Here's what he said.
2: They said, let's close it and cause a problem for the world. And then I came along and we put up the greatest blockade ever in military history. It's a wall of steel. I would put it up. And guess what? They don't have any money now because they wanted to close the strait. And I said, that's fine. We're going to close it on you. But everybody else is able to use it.
1: So, Juan, what about the success the U.S. has had controlling that traffic there and the economic pressure, which really seems to be devastating their economy at this point?
3: Brett Baer had a terrific interview with that Iranian president. It was terrific for two reasons. One is, what a surprise that the Iranian president would sit down and take tough questions. It didn't say much. I mean, it was vacuous and large. But what you did see was a real commitment to resist the United States and this kind of pressure. You don't see any sense that they are anxious about the conditions that they're in, even though, as Morgan said, their economy is in tattered shape. But if there was a quick solution, an off-ramp for Trump right now, he would take it. This new deal, unlike the previous deal, was like calling for a 60-day time frame. Mm-hmm. This one was 7 days. He doesn't even take that. And he would take it to try to help with the domestic situation in this country with regard to gas prices, diesel prices, having a negative impact on the midterms. And then he's engaged in the bluster at the UN talking about annihilation. Mm-hmm. We've heard this kind of bluster before. Look, if he even thought about that, it would require such a commitment from the United States, boots on the ground, the Middle East in flames, in war, the strait would remain closed. I think it would further alienate our allies. So, I mean, we're just looking for some framework that would work, and the president, I think, is stumped.
0: Shannon, may I slightly disagree with my colleague Juan, just very quickly. Coming into this administration in January of 25, all we heard on this channel and many others was that Iran was weeks away from a nuclear weapon. We no longer hear that anymore because of the action that this president took in June of last year and that Hagi has taken this year. So the principal threat to the United States, the principal national security threat to the Middle East was Iran obtaining a nuclear weapon, and Donald Trump has stopped that threat.
4: And the thing that I keep hearing is, though, that the Iran is hurting, but their threshold for pain remains so much higher than ours. And at this point, what our allies in the Middle East need, as well as the American people, is a clear message from the administration on what the plan is. We hear from the president that war will be over after the midterms. How? What is the strategy? What are we doing? What can the Gulf states line up behind? That's what's
1: 10 seconds.
5: Their threshold for pain is higher because they're unelected fanatics. And I didn't see a bunch of hullabaloo from elites and celebrities over the Iranian president and the slaughter that his regime is responsible for in the streets of that country. They were too busy screaming about Netanyahu.
1: Yeah, well, not to mention the proxies that fled out from Iran as well. Okay, panel, thank you very much. Great to see you. We'll see you next week. Now to Faith Under Fire. We've been following the story of Pastor Ezra Jin Mingri, who was jailed in China last October for leading an unauthorized Christian church there. His daughter and son-in-law came here to Fox News Sunday to publicly ask President Trump to help get him free. The president saw that. He asked President Xi to release the pastor, and that finally happened in July. This week, we got a chance to sit down with the reunited family. Welcome to all of you. Grace and Bill, when you were here before, this was the dream, that your father would be safe, that he would be released. How do you feel that this is now reality?
6: It just truly feels unbelievable. Last time I was still advocating for my father, and thank you so much for giving us the ability to advocate.

0: advocate for my father, and we just never expected this to happen so quickly, so miraculously, and just being able to show my kids to my father in person. And since then, I've also given birth, so to see my father hold on to my newest born member of our family, it's just so incredible, incredible.
1: And your daughter and son-in-law have done such an amazing job advocating and keeping your story alive. And we know that President Trump brought it up with President Xi. So my question to you is, how important is it for the president to keep advocating for people who are being held? We know at least 8 members of your church still being held.
2: Many people thought that this was not going to be possible, but I also thought that it was impossible when I was in prison. But in fact, I'm very grateful for the president for raising my case. And in fact, this happened, the fact that after the president raised my case and everyone spoke out for me, that this is why I am here today. And so I have asked that we continue to speak out for the persecuted church especially.
1: And Bill, how critical was it to have Secretary Rubio talking about this, President Trump talking about this?
3: From the very beginning, Secretary Rubio, even just tweeting so quickly after his initial arrest, we think was huge in the treatment he got in prison, and the sustained pressure is really what makes it possible for these sorts of miracles to occur. So the fact that they're continuing to push for prisoners of conscience, for those wrongfully detained in China, gives hope to so many families, it's indispensable.
1: You did not know when your release was coming, but you've talked about how you kept waking up and you had some, in the midst of these prison conditions, some type of joy, some type of hope that was coming in a couple of the nights that led up to, and then the story about you being taken, eventually ending up on this plane, not knowing, and then you're sitting there with a U.S. diplomat who's like, you're going home.
2: To be honest, when I was in prison, even though the conditions were horrible, I slept quite well. But for some reason, starting July 1st, I was unable to sleep at night, like for the entirety of the night. And there was just some excitement and a little bit of joy, and there was no reason for it at all. I didn't know anything. No one was telling me anything. But, and like you said, on July 3rd, I was taken out of the prison very suddenly and given freedom. So I think that the Holy Spirit inside me was somehow preparing me for this.
1: Tell us, if you can, what the reunion was like for you all.
0: To be completely honest, I was really not expecting it at all. And even until the very last moment, I was wondering what could go wrong. My father actually came from Air China, a commercial flight, and I was worried that the airplane might turn back in the middle of air or something would happen. And so until he came through that door, and he looked so different. And when he walked out, I was like, I knew it. They gave me the wrong person. But in fact, it was my father. And the moment that he came and came close and we were able to hug him, it was just such an incredible moment because he was physically there now and we haven't seen him in 8 years.
1: I just can't call it anything than a huge blessing and a privilege that you now we're having this conversation and you're sitting here with us safe and sound. God bless you, Pastor. The prayers for you will continue for those who are still imprisoned as well. Thank you.
0: Thank you so much.
3: Thank you.
1: And to that point, while Pastor Jin has been released and reunited with his family, several members of his church are still in prison. And there are many Chinese Americans wrongfully detained in China right now. They include scholar Min Xin and scientist Yulin Chen. Both are American citizens. You can learn more about their stories and all of the day's top news on the Fox News app. Check it out. There's a QR code there. You can easily download the app by taking a picture of our screen right now. With that QR code, it'll get you to the app. Just ahead, NASA's administrator says we're nearing a critical showdown with China in the space race. Up next, we catch up with astronaut Chris Williams, fresh back from months on the International Space Station.

And to that point, while Pastor Jin has been released and reunited with his family, several members of his church are still in prison. And there are many Chinese Americans wrongfully detained in China right now. They include scholar Min Xin and scientist Yulin Chin. Both are American citizens. You can learn more about their stories and all of the day's top news on the Fox News app. Check it out. There's a QR code there. You can easily download the app by taking a picture of our screen right now. With that QR code, it'll get you to the app. Just ahead, NASA's administrator says we're nearing a critical showdown with China in the space race. Up next, we catch up with astronaut Chris Williams, fresh back from months on the International Space Station.

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1: Welcome back. NASA Administrator Jared Isaacman said this week that the U.S. must meet its timeline to beat China in sending astronauts to the moon by the end of the decade. Astronaut Chris Williams, just back from months on the International Space Station, is part of the program pushing the boundaries of where we go next. He's our Sunday special. Welcome back to Fox News Sunday. Literally the last time that we talked to you, you were in outer space. You gave hundreds of days of your life to be up there. What has it been like to return to Earth?
2: I was up there for 241 days, and it's just been wonderful to be back on Earth and back with my family. You know, it's always bittersweet. I loved my time up on the International Space Station, but, you know, I've got little kids, and it's great to be, you know, to be able to walk my first grader to her first day of school, mm-hmm. and, you know, to be here for those types of events as well. So I'm happy to be back.
1: Do you have any physical effects of being in space for that long?
2: So being in space does take a toll on our bodies, but we've developed a lot of exercise programs on board the station to help combat that. You know, we work out for like 2.5 hours a day every day up there. The first couple days when you're back from space, your vestibular system and your balance system takes a little bit to get back. But after about a week, I started feeling pretty normal again. But bone density will take a couple years to get back to where it was.
1: Okay, just another way that you're sacrificing for the rest of us. And 2.5 hours of workout. I feel even lazier than I did before I had a conversation with you, Chris. Being on the International Space Station, we talked about at the time that we work collaboratively with a lot of other countries doing important scientific research and work that you were very involved with. But at the same time, we are in competitive operations in space, too. We're in a race with China right now to get back to the moon, to the South Pole. Give us your take on what NASA is doing and why it's important and you know, how a little competition maybe makes both sides better.
2: Well, one of the really incredible things that happened during my

0: time on the space station was that we launched our Artemis II mission, where we sent the first folks back to the moon in 60 years. And four of my friends flew around the far side of the moon. And that's all paving the way for the rest of our Artemis program to get back to the lunar surface. And, you know, I think that we're going to do this in a way that is much more sustainable and a way that we can really maintain. We're doing it collaboratively with a lot of other countries. And so by bringing in partners, we're able to accelerate the pace at which we're getting back there.
1: Our thanks to Chris Williams and to NASA. And by the way, we've got something special for you next Sunday, my sit-down interview with Justice Samuel Alito. As the court gets ready to kick off another headline-making term, he's back on the bench despite all those retirement rumors. We'll talk about that. And our legal panel will preview all the biggest cases on the docket, from guns to immigration to parental rights. Be sure to join us next week for our Supreme Court preview special. That is it for today. Thanks so much for being with us. I'm Shannon Bream. Have a wonderful week. We'll see you next Fox News Sunday.

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2: A nor'easter continues to pummel the East Coast. I'm Kathleen Maloney, Fox News. But the storm appears to be weakening. Fox Weather's Mike Seidel with more.
3: There's still a coastal flood advisory for the Jersey Shore. High tide this evening and tomorrow morning. Water may be about a foot above where it should be, normally dry ground. So just one more day of coastal flooding on the Jersey Shore. Airports have been hit pretty hard. About 90 cancellations at Newark, LaGuardia, and Kennedy. But get this, about 1,100 flight delays. That includes almost two-thirds of all flights at LaGuardia are delayed today.
2: The storm is gearing up for one last parting shot tonight.
4: We're still looking at winds upwards of about 36 miles per hour, pushing on to shore, especially for the Boston area. But these smaller shifts in wind direction will make a big difference in terms of tidal flooding, and if tidal flooding is a bigger deal moving forward. One more high tide cycle taking you into this evening and going into early tomorrow. A little bit of moderate precip on the back end side of this. Then we'll have a warm up throughout midweek. Big concern here, cancellations over 400 delays, 2,000, but we'll see, again, some marginal improvements coming forward here within the next 24 hours.
2: Fox Weather's Haley Meyer. Powerful waves from the East Coast storm have uncovered a shipwreck from Nantucket's past.
5: The powerful nor'easter pulled sand from Nantucket's south shore, re-exposing a 19th century shipwreck. The wreck believed to be the Warren Sawyer, a three-masted cargo schooner that ran aground near Myokomet Beach in 1884. The vessel was carrying cotton and scrap iron when gale-force winds forced it off course, crashing it into Nantucket. The ship was torn apart by waves, but its remains were uncovered before, back in 2022. This weekend storm brought part of its frame back into view. In New York, Roxanne Evans, Fox News.
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1: There's still a coastal flood advisory up for the Jersey Shore. High tide this evening and tomorrow morning. Water may be about a foot above where it should be, normally dry ground. So just one more day of coastal flooding on the Jersey Shore. Airports have been hit pretty hard. About 90 cancellations at Newark, LaGuardia, and Kennedy. But get this, about 1,100 flight delays. That includes almost two-thirds of all flights at LaGuardia are delayed today.
0: The storm is gearing up for one last parting shot tonight.
2: We're still looking at winds upwards of about 36 miles per hour, pushing on to shore, especially for the Boston area. But these smaller shifts in wind direction will make a big difference in terms of tidal flooding, and if tidal flooding is a bigger deal moving forward. One more high tide cycle taking you into this evening and going into early tomorrow. A little bit of moderate precip on the back end side of this. Then we'll have a warm up throughout midweek. Big concern here, cancellations over 400. Delays 2,000, but we'll see again some marginal improvements coming forward here within the next 24 hours.
0: Fox Weather's Haley Meyer. Powerful waves from the East Coast storm have uncovered a shipwreck from Nantucket's past.
3: The powerful nor'easter pulled sand from Nantucket's south shore, re-exposing a 19th century shipwreck. The wreck, believed to be the Warren Sawyer, a three-masted cargo schooner that ran aground near Myokomet Beach in 1884. The vessel was carrying cotton and scrap iron when gale-force winds forced it off course, crashing it into Nantucket. The ship was torn apart by waves, but its remains were uncovered before, back in 2022. This weekend's storm brought part of its frame back into view. In New York, Roxanne Evans, Fox News.
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0: Us. Download it now.
1: UK police arrested five men near an airbase used by the United States, suspected of preparing for a terrorist attack. Police say three suspicious trucks appeared to be heading toward the Royal Air Force Fairford base early Sunday. Authorities are investigating an Iran link as one possibility. There are conflicting reports about whether talks between the U.S. and Iran will get serious again.
2: President Trump expects mediators to engage in more talks this week with Iran. But according to Iran's foreign minister, Abbas Araghchi, he says that a lot of contradictory statements have been made by President Trump lately. And he's still waiting on a formal response from mediators regarding the latest ceasefire proposal. Iran has proposed reopening the Strait of Hormuz in 7 days if the U.S. agrees to end its military blockade, releases frozen Iranian assets, and waives Iranian oil sanctions. It's a very similar proposal to the previous memorandum of understanding that was torn up after Iran started firing on ships again in the Strait of Hormuz. What's different right now is the economic pressure being applied to Tehran, as well as the U.S. midterm elections that are coming up.
1: Fox's Jeff Paul. Two Ole Miss students found dead. Police found kratom at both scenes.
3: Officials say the toxicology reports for 18-year-old Aiden Hamilton and 20-year-old Robert Strang could be ready as early as the start of this upcoming school week. But investigators are still not confirming whether the drug was a factor in either of these deaths. Kratom is not FDA approved and illegal in many states, but it has been banned in Oxford for years. On Friday, Oxford police revealed two people were arrested during an investigation into a nearby tobacco store where members of the county's narcotics unit reportedly found more than 500 units of kratom.
1: And that is Fox's Natalie Chuck reporting in Oxford, Mississippi. I'm Kathleen Maloney. This is Fox.

0: To the previous memorandum of understanding that was torn up after Iran started firing on ships again in the Strait of Hormuz. What's different right now is the economic pressure being applied to Tehran, as well as the U.S. midterm elections that are coming up.
1: Fox's Jeff Paul. Two Ole Miss students found dead. Police found kratom at both scenes.
2: Officials say the toxicology reports for 18-year-old Aiden Hamilton and 20-year-old Robert Strang could be ready as early as the start of this upcoming school week. But investigators are still not confirming whether the drug was a factor in either of these deaths. Kratom is not FDA approved and illegal in many states, but it has been banned in Oxford for years. On Friday, Oxford police revealed two people were arrested during an investigation into a nearby tobacco store where members of the county's narcotics unit reportedly found more than 500 units of kratom.
1: And that is Fox's Natalie Chuck reporting in Oxford, Mississippi. I'm Kathleen Maloney. This is Fox.

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1: Jimmy, back in action for a big hour of Fox Across America. We got a stacked deck, as the kids like to say. Caroline Sunshine, some say she is the favorite to be the next White House press secretary. We'll find out what she says, a veteran of the Trump White House. She was actually a star on the Disney Channel before she got into politics. Today, her ship truly sails in as she joins Fox Across America, an audio safe space for cool people where everybody is welcome, regardless of what you vote for, identify as, or happen to be attracted to. You can be a Republican, you can be a Democrat, just don't be a boom. There we go. I should remind you that Brian Brenberg is going to be here as well. Brenberg hosts 3 hours a day of business television. But I want to get his appraisal of this upcoming sit down between Trump and Xi Jinping, because we're being told the financial ramifications, if in fact they reach some sort of a larger trade agreement, are massive for this country. It's a lot of really good indicators as we go towards the midterms in terms of the economy and the potential, you know, for people to elevate the quality of everything in their lives. Like the stat that came out last week is we had the lowest recorded poverty rate in the history of this country, and we hit the highest level of median household income. Now, you might be sitting there right now in between those two realities. You're not at the bottom of the poverty barrel, but you're getting punched in the nuts a little bit in life. You're not at the top where the highest median income is. But the reality for you is that the potential to do better things has never been greater than it is right now.
2: He knows what he's talking about.
1: So you have a lot of those types of deliverables in Trump's, you know, cachet. Obviously, Iran taking center stage because of the gas prices. The other thing that is happening, if you saw yesterday here in New York, Trump met with Zoran Mamdani. Now, a lot of people on the left are losing their mind because they've been pretending that Trump is Hitler for the past 10 years. So it's pretty hard to justify doing business with him. But Trump talked about Mamdani and the fact that he wants him to be consequentially good for New York. He doesn't want to take pride in being like, I told you this guy sucked. Now the city that I own a quarter of is in a tank and my buildings are worth nothing. Okay, Trump has a vested interest in Mamdani's success. As a lifelong New Yorker himself,

0: as a guy who has spent a lot of time in Gracie Mansion, okay, it shouldn't be surprising to any of you to see Donald Trump meeting with Zohran Mamdani. But if you only listen to the media characterization of what politics constitutes in this day and age, you know, you would see that it was some type of political blasphemy for either of these guys to be talking. They don't quite see it that way. Here is Mamdani being asked by the press, how dare you meet with this man? Clip 10.
1: Do you think you should be criticized for taking time to meet with the president?
2: Look, I think I said this in my opening remarks, that I committed over the course of the campaign, as well as while being in office, that I would meet with anyone, work with anyone that could deliver for New Yorkers. And in the previous meetings I've had with President Trump, we've been able to secure the release of a New York City college student who had been detained by ICE. We've been able to move forward what has been a long-standing dream about the construction of Sunnyside Yard. And we know we have a significant way to go, but these meetings do truly assist in that path.
0: And what he's basically saying to the reporter is,
3: shut up! Will you shut up?
0: I'm obviously not a Mamdani fan. I spent a lot of time making fun of the guy. But he understands that if a big project like the Sunnyside Development Project in Sunnyside, Queens, it's just outside the city by the 59th Street Bridge, and regardless of where you are around the country, you're familiar with these types of projects where there's a heavily industrialized area that's been rezoned and they could bring in something else, whether it's going to be residential affordable housing or there was going to be some type of commercial real estate just the same. This Sunnyside area has been something that a lot of developers have targeted over the course of the last 40 years. But what they kept running into is New York, which does have a lot of regulation and is, in fact, the most expensive place to build anything anywhere in this country. If you're going to go in there and build a massive, like a 12,000-unit housing subdivision, you're going to need a big government, you know, backer. You're going to need cooperation from the feds. So that's where Trump and Mamdani, you know, kind of find that common ground. Trump obviously doesn't co-sign anything Mamdani said about the cops or America or that embarrassing speech he gave on the 250th birthday of this great nation, where he sat in George Washington's desk backwards and bashed America.
4: This is the biggest schmuck I've ever met.
0: Yeah, Mamdani's a complete nutbag. But Trump will work with anybody if he finds some type of positive deliverable. And here is Mamdani sharing in his same approach to Trump, clip 11.
2: You know, the president and I have both been very frank about the many disagreements that we have, and immigration is one of those places. We've both spoken about very different approaches, very different beliefs, and I will continue to have conversations with the president and, frankly, with anyone who can deliver relief to the people of the city.
0: Okay, and understand, what he's basically saying to the reporters is, we've created this media environment where it runs entirely on character assassinations, which is why it's impossible for bipartisan cooperation on anything, because there is this faction of the media going like, oh my God, how could you meet with Hitler? That's like the worst. I can't believe you would like talk to him. Like, why are you normalizing this president? Why? Because to Mamdani's credit, I do not like him as a politician. I don't think he's doing a good job as a mayor. But he is trying to do things. And that's what's so unique about Trump and Mamdani. They get branded as radicals by either side of the aisle, but they're the only two guys that have really shown you how quickly government can take action on things when it feels like it. Traditional politicians figure out the bare minimum they have to do to hold on to their jobs, and then they go out and fundraise and hope to get their hands on some of Nancy Pelosi's stock tips.
5: Nancy Pelosi is a total dingbat.
0: Maybe so, but Nancy Pelosi is outperforming Warren Buffett and the S&P 500 over the last 20 years. So whether you're telling me she's getting insider trading information or what, the average congressman who makes $170,000 a year and now has $10 million in the bank isn't really worried about where Nancy's getting the tips from, as long as they're getting those tips too. Okay, but understand, when it comes to the Mamdani thing, when it comes to the Trump thing, the reason they're popular with their base is they're trying to deliver. Let me give you the CNN poll. Here's Harry Enten. He's talking about how Trump has a significant part of his base that is white male voters without a four-year degree. It's a very significant part of Trump's base. White male voters who didn't go to 4 years of college, and the ones who aren't chanting Free Palestine and telling you you're celebrating Thanksgiving on stolen land, you know, straight guys. So Trump has a lot of support with straight white males, okay, who didn't go to 4 years of college. And they have not wavered a point despite what they're telling you in the polls. Despite all this gloom and doom about the prediction markets and the midterms and the House, okay, the most significant part of Trump's base has not wavered by a point during this presidency. Clip 12.
6: Choice for Congress among white non-college voters, and the national polling has tended to be more accurate than the state polling. Well, in October of 2024, the Republican

0: currency is outperforming Warren Buffett and the S&P 500 over the last 20 years. So whether you're telling me she's getting insider trading information or what, the average congressman who makes $170,000 a year and now has $10 million in the bank isn't really worried about where Nancy's getting the tips from as long as they're getting those tips too. Okay? But understand, when it comes to the Mamdani thing, when it comes to the Trump thing, the reason they're popular with their base is they're trying to deliver. Let me give you the CNN poll. Here's Harry Enten. He's talking about how Trump has a significant part of his base that is white male voters without a four-year degree. It's a very significant part of Trump's base. White male voters who didn't go to 4 years of college, and the ones who aren't chanting Free Palestine and telling you you're celebrating Thanksgiving on stolen land, you know, straight guys. So Trump has a lot of support with straight white males, okay, who didn't go to 4 years of college. And they have not wavered a point despite what they're telling you in the polls, despite all this gloom and doom about the prediction markets and the midterms and the House. Okay, the most significant part of Trump's base has not wavered by a point during this presidency. Clip 12.
1: Choice for Congress among white non-college voters, and the national polling has tended to be more accurate than the state polling. Well, in October of 2024, the Republicans, they were up by 26 points. Look at where we are now. The Republicans are also up by 26 points.
0: So it's the same as it was going into the 2024 election. So for everybody telling you, you know, oh, that's it, Trump's base abandoned him, look at these polls.
2: You can't handle the truth.
0: That's why I'm also going to tell you this. I will probably have a feel for how this is trending in the 3 or 4 days leading up to the midterms. I don't believe anyone's being honest with you when they say that they have a feel now. You know, I know there's polls, and there's a lot of polls that aren't good for the Republicans. But, I mean, there's nobody listening right now who doesn't say to themselves, when are the polls good for Republicans? They never are. They're always oversampling Democrats. And oftentimes the polls are not meant to, you know, reveal opinion. They're there to shape it, meaning they oversample one political party to create a narrative that is either A, going to help them juice turnout, or B, demoralize their opposition. That's why so many of those stupid polls came out in the run-up to the 2024 election, where Ann Seltzer had a poll in Iowa where Kamala was winning by 14 points. 14 points. Dude, the poll wound up being wrong by 19 points.
3: Just a bit outside. He tried the corner and missed.
0: So would anybody be surprised if all this midterm polling is off? No. Would anybody be surprised if the prediction markets were off? No. But I'm just telling you now, I don't have a feel. Because it looks like the Republicans are going to lose the House. It looks like the messaging is bad because the war is so unpopular and Trump is so erratic right now. Okay, Trump's fighting over the name of the Kennedy Center. You know, Trump wants to rename AI. Trump's in a standoff with a bunch of news networks. None of those things offer a deliverable to a person who's struggling to put food on the table. That's where I think he's shooting himself in the foot. And he's denying himself a lot of favorable press that might come from some of these domestic agenda wins that aren't really getting highlighted. That being said, the most prominent Democrats are running on socialism, something that has starved millions of people to death around the world. Now, traditionally, the incumbent party loses a lot of seats in the midterms. Okay, Barack Obama lost more seats in his two midterms than any president in the history of this country.
4: I don't see you doing any better in the booty department.
0: But that is true. Barack Obama lost more down ballot seats than any president in history. Like, his policies themselves, very unpopular. But the media gave him such a favorable take that he himself always remained popular, no matter how, you know, catastrophic his policies were. You know, one of the biggest issues in the midterm right now is the Democrats want affordable health care. Do you ever stop to wrap your head around the fact that the Democrats are the ones that passed the current health care bill? Think about that. They're like, this health care sucks. We got to do something about health care. So put us in charge. You know, the people who ran up the health care cost by 300% since the passage of our last bill?
5: This is total crap.
0: Totally. And that's the reality of right now, is I don't think you know where the midterms are going to go. I think the heart wants what it wants politically, meaning if you want to see Trump and the Republicans tank, then that's what you're forecasting for yourself emotionally. If you want to see him win, I think there's plenty of data that tells you to forecast that. Okay, but the reality is

0: I don't really know, because the messaging is that convoluted in this moment. And we have so many, you know, polls that say like Abdul al-Sayed in the prediction markets today is at 72%. And you go, wow, 72%, this guy, he's running away with this friggin' thing. I don't think there's any way you catch him.
1: Wrong.
0: Okay, because then there's also the reality that locally, for as much as the coverage has been favorable at the national level, locally, Abdul al-Sayed, who is pushing single-payer healthcare system, his wife is a doctor who doesn't take Medicare. Okay, you need to be on Medicare. Just don't come to my wife's practice.
2: What a fraud.
0: Okay, here is a Michigan State Representative, Jamie Thompson, talking about how Abdul al-Sayed, who, again, you might think he's in the lead because he's pushing Medicare for all. Okay, but then you find out locally, they're hip to a conversation they're not having at MSNBC and CNN because they don't say a bad word about Democrat candidates. But at a local level, and the old adage is all politics is local, there's a lot of disdain for a guy pushing one thing that his family doesn't actually believe in themselves. Listen to this clip, clip 15.
3: Here's something else that Michigan deserves to know. Abdul wants to put every American in a Medicare for all system, but his own wife, a practicing psychiatrist, whose private practice has opted out of Medicare. Her practice doesn't participate in Medicare and operates outside of insurance networks. Now she's entitled to make that decision as a physician, but if Medicare isn't the right system for their own family's medical practice, why would Abdul want to make that the system that's supposed to work for the entire country?
0: Now, listen, they're going to come up with some type of, you know, ridiculous double standard of why they're pushing Medicare for you, but they don't take it at their own practice. So thinking, the American people aren't focused on my wife. They're focused on Donald Trump and the price of gas and on the Iranian war. Just the way he's tried to dismiss Hassan Piker as a Twitch streamer from California, because that's what the consultants told him to do. Okay, but the reality is, and this is where the midterms are such a tough figure. You got Trump on the one end, who does shoot himself in the foot a lot, despite a lot of good deliverables for the American people. On the other side, you've got this unserious party that's pushing socialism and a lot of things they can't possibly pay for. Lost in the middle of that is the reality that if you're the party who wants to be in power and you're telling us your number one goal is to make healthcare more affordable, okay, all of that sounds fine and well, except for that one small issue, which is these are the people who created the current state of healthcare. If it went up 300% the first time we left Democrats in control, what the hell would happen the next time you put them in charge of your healthcare?
4: I got a bad feeling about this.
5: A show so good, it's frightening.
6: I got scared. I dropped my hot pocket.
5: This is Fox Across America with Jimmy Failla.

0: had won at the game of capitalism to invest so that everybody else could play the game of capitalism. And, you know, a lot of people like to call me a socialist. I'm actually not a socialist.
1: Oh, my gosh. He's actually not a socialist is how he describes himself. He says, I'm not a socialist.
2: Such an idiot.
1: I mean, good gosh. But understand, there was a time when we taxed people had won at the game of life of socialism. That's the claim. That's the narrative. But you understand that time never went away. 1% of the people pay 50% of the taxes. So if you're going to talk to me about fairness and equity, should 1% be in charge of 50%? Probably not. That being said, they do make that kind of money and their tax debt happens to be that significant. But you understand the reason we're $40 trillion in debt is not because we don't spend enough money. It's not because we don't take in enough money. It's that we have, as Donald Trump liked to say,
3: we have people in Washington that don't know what they're doing.
1: Okay, except they do. Because the more things we task the government with doing, the more money they can...

0: There was a time when politicians would destroy the type of tape I'm about to play you of Abdul Al-Sayed saying he's definitely going to make people pay more in taxes if he gets elected. Traditionally, you would do everything you could to identify old stupid statements like this, have them destroyed. I mean, do you remember how much trouble George H.W. Bush got in for saying, read my lips, no new taxes, only to wind up raising taxes, at which point they lit his poll numbers on fire. And it wasn't his intent to do so, but a war effort and other challenges with the domestic agenda drove George H.W. Bush's Republican majority to raise taxes. Unfortunately, okay, these guys aren't doing it by accident or because of politics as usual. They're doing it because they're economically illiterate. Everybody running on the Democratic Socialist side of the aisle just thinks you can call rich people the devil and all of America's problems are going to go away. The only problem there is we're already paying a higher rate of taxes than we ever have in the history of this country. Our government has never taken in more money than it does right now, and we've never been in a higher level of debt because of it.
1: That is financial lunacy.
0: Really think about that. We've never taken in more money, and we've never owed money as a result of that because people just keep spending it. It's like somebody who buys a house, it goes up in value, so they refinance it and take the equity out. Well, we've actually done that five times over, you know, when it comes to the national debt and the money we bring in. But here is Abdul Al-Sayed flat out saying, we're going to make you pay more in taxes. This is clip 14.
2: I think it is time for us to realize that our country was its most prosperous when we were willing to tax folks who

0: goes up in value, so they refinance it and take the equity out. Well, we've actually done that five times over, you know, when it comes to the national debt and the money we bring in. But here is Abdul Al-Sayed flat out saying, we're going to make you pay more in taxes. This is clip 14.
1: I think it is time for us to realize that our country was its most prosperous when we were willing to tax folks who had won at the game of capitalism, to invest so that everybody else could play the game of capitalism. And, you know, a lot of people like to call me a socialist. I'm actually not a socialist.
0: Oh, my gosh. He's actually not a socialist, is how he describes himself. He says, I'm not a socialist.
2: Such an idiot.
0: I mean, good gosh. But understand, there was a time when we taxed people had won at the game of life of socialism. That's the claim. That's the narrative. But you understand that time never went away. 1% of the people pay 50% of the taxes. So if you're going to talk to me about fairness and equity, should 1% be in charge of 50%? Probably not. That being said, they do make that kind of money, and their tax debt happens to be that significant. But you understand the reason we're $40 trillion in debt is not because we don't spend enough money. It's not because we don't take in enough money. It's that we have, as Donald Trump liked to say,
3: we have people in Washington that don't know what they're doing.
0: Okay, except they do. Because the more things we task the government with doing, the more money they can

0: 50%? Probably not. That being said, they do make that kind of money and their tax debt happens to be that significant. But you understand the reason we're $40 trillion in debt is not because we don't spend enough money. It's not because we don't take in enough money. It's that we have, as Donald Trump liked to say,
1: we have people in Washington that don't know what they're doing.
0: Okay, except they do. Because the more things we task the government with doing, the more money they can

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1: Fox News, I'm Carmen Roberts. The nor'easter that's been pounding the East Coast for 3 days is easing, but not going away until at least Monday afternoon. Fox Weather's Bob Van Dilling is in New Jersey.
2: It's turned from a wind-driven cauldron to just a carpet of rain. That's what we're going to be dealing with in the northern part of the Jersey Shore. Eventually, it's going to slide off the coast again and then pull up towards Nantucket by tomorrow evening. It means a constant inflow of wind, so we still have the coastal flood advisories.
1: And British police arrested five men they say were planning a terrorist attack on a UK base that was used by the U.S. in the war against Iran. President Trump reacted to the news after landing in Chicago today for a PGA event.
3: They were looking to do big damage to our fort, and working with the British worked out great.
1: America's listening to Fox News.

Fox Across America with Jimmy Fallon holding his country together during UN week. I can tell you on pretty good authority, as a former New York City cab driver, it is a bad week to be commuting into the city, but a great week to be a hooker.

0: walks across America with Jimmy Fallon holding his country together during UN week. I can tell you on pretty good authority, as a former New York City cab driver, it is a bad week to be commuting into the city, but a great week to be a hooker. Joining us now, a woman who's commuting into the city, just to be clear, I want to put you in the correct category. Although prices are so expensive here, we all got to get resourceful in our own way. Political pundit and fan favorite on this show and every show she's ever been on, Caroline Sunshine returns to the show. Hey, girl.
1: Hey, girl.
0: A lot of rumors about you right now.
1: That I'm not a hooker. Not that either, to be clear.
0: Well, if you're wondering why my staff just left the control room, I'm kidding. They were all excited. Good to have you on the East Coast. This is the most psychotic week of the year in New York because, like, the traffic, the UN, the diplomats, all that stuff. But when I was a cab driver, that is all you do is you drop hookers off at embassies. That's a big thing.
1: You would have, I mean, you have the best stories generally, I feel like, from your time as a cab driver. But, like, I would love to hear a story from UN week. Yeah.
0: It's a good one. Do you know really quickly, this is the 3-year anniversary of, you know, Fox will give you like a car service home from the TV show you're on.
1: Sure, yeah.
0: 3 years ago, a guy was driving me home from Jesse's show and was so overwhelmed by the street closures that I actually showed the guy my taxi license and wound up driving myself home with the guy in the back. And I still tipped him when we got to my house and gave him some like good insider trading knowledge on how to get through Queens and the east side of Manhattan during UN week. It might have changed that man's life.
1: No
0: yeah,
1: kidding.
0: How about that? Come on.
1: If you're listening.
0: So that was like the feel-good story. The bad version of this story,
1: yeah,
0: okay,
1: the...
0: is a UN week 4 years ago. Guy who used to work here, Neil Cavuto. I don't know where Cavuto finds himself these days. He retired. But this really has nothing to do with Neil. I accidentally once took his car after a hit on his show. There was a driver outside to pick me up and give me a ride back to Long Island.
1: Yeah.
0: And the guy, I saw his GPS. Now, I live on Long Island, okay? But his GPS was telling him to go to New Jersey. And I'm like, dude, I'm telling you, don't go to New Jersey. I'm just telling you, turn around, no matter what it's telling you, go to Long Island. It's where I live. I do this every day. Please don't go through that tunnel. He's like, fine, I'll listen to you. He goes, but the GPS is saying no. I'm getting a text from dispatch saying no. I'm like, well, something's screwed up because I know where I live. So when we got to my house, I tipped the guy and he goes, thank you so much, Mr. Cavuto. So he was trying. I had Neil's car and I was like, oh, that's not good. So that's probably why he's not here anymore. He probably quit out of protest.
1: That's where, like, for the audience, if you like me, I'm Caroline. And if you didn't like this interview, I was Neil Cavuto. Yeah.
0: Caroline Sunshine is here. Not quite under an alias yet, but we'll see how it goes. Here's Melania speaking in New York City right now at a Fostering the Future event. She has to host a bunch of state dinners this week. A lot of highfalutin stuff going on. You got Xi Jinping coming to town.
1: It's highfalutin.
0: Now, you've worked for Trump. You've worked in a Trump White House. Is the vibe when stuff like this goes down, is it exciting? Are people freaked out? Like, what kind of ship do they run comparative to other people?
1: Oh, for sure. I mean, the president's a great host.
0: Yeah.
1: You know,
0: He's like, his own DJ.
1: He's his own DJ. He's a great DJ on planes, at every venue. He has a rally playlist. We're going to find out if Xi Jinping likes the village people, you know. You never know. I feel like I could see it. Like, young man, you know.
0: YMCA, yeah. He'd get into that.
1: It's a good icebreaker.
0: You know, likes
1: sure.
0: The village people, the gay Ayatollah.
1: Yeah. Well,
0: it's amazing the gay Ayatollah hasn't come around with all the village people Trump's playing.
1: I agree. You should tell the president that, actually. You're like, you know, have you tried playing?
0: What are we doing here?
1: YMCA.
0: Yeah, with all the Strait of Hormuz talk, get
1: That's
0: in the Navy.
1: That's
0: get a round of in the Navy going. Maybe you bring this guy to the table.
1: No, but it's great. I mean, he's a great host. Like, he's spent most of his career before becoming president in hospitality. And, I always thought that was like such a political asset for the president, because you kind of know this because you're a good read of people, but not everybody in politics has like the it factor around people where they can kind of just like converse with everybody. The Bill Clinton thing where they can kind of make you feel seen, and not all of them are like interested in that.
0: No, they don't want to do that.
1: They don't want to do that. That's just not who they are in their wiring. But I think Trump, from all of his years in... being a host and being owning resorts and hotels, he really knows how to host you.
0: He's an event planner, just the same, because he shows up to weddings and a lot of his catering, his places, his country clubs and stuff like that. A lot of people have wedding videos where suddenly in the middle of it, there's some guy giving a toast with a Diet Coke in his hand.
1: Yeah.
0: Because he's not drinking.
1: I always thought that was such a fun way to live, too. I'm like, oh my gosh, if I ever like owned property, not that that would be my life path, but like, what a fun way to live, to just be the guy to go make memories.

0: memories for people.
1: If you owned it and they liked you. You know what I mean?
0: Yeah.
1: It's a very rare thing that you're getting married at a country club that's owned by the president or a TV celebrity of any sort. I can't think of another example of that.
0: It's true.
1: But it's pretty funny.
0: It's funny because I've even watched, like you ask about hosting and stuff, like I've even watched people that probably don't agree with the president or even really maybe like him all that much. And once they've been hosted by him, he has a charm factor.
1: Yeah, big
0: that
1: time.
0: That is big time. You kind of see it with Mom Donnie.
1: Mm-hmm.
0: And I think with Xi, and it's just interesting. It's a real thing.
1: It's real. It's a thing.
0: Yeah.
1: We're talking to Caroline Sunshine. Isn't it true though? Because a lot of people obviously freak out on either side that Trump and Mom Donnie get together.
0: Yeah.
1: But they're kind of showing you that there is a better way to do politics, which is that you can actually make deals based on the things you do agree on and just ignore the others. In a weird way, they're both being the adults in the room.
0: I mean, in a weird way.
1: Even if you don't like the ideology of either guy, they're at least doing something. Most people aren't doing anything, you know? Think about that. Trump, if he builds affordable housing with Mom Donnie, Trump will have accomplished more with Mom Donnie than he has with John Thune running the Senate.
0: Okay, so I said we're on the same page.
1: Thank you.
0: Because, I mean, I think the Mom Donnie-Trump relationship is interesting, mm-hmm. you know, fascinating. And I said that. I was like, because there was like, I'm sure you saw a whole faction of Republicans yesterday that were like, I can't believe, you know, President Trump did that. I won't forgive him for it. And I thought, you know what's funny is like Mom Donnie's been nicer to Trump publicly than Thune and Maria Salazar the other day. I'm thinking like, what am I missing, you know?
1: Mom Donnie's trying to work with him.
0: Correct.
1: The Republicans
0: more so than the Republicans.
1: Yeah.
0: That's
1: isn't
0: what
1: crazy?
0: I said. I totally agree. and it's true. And I think like the president being a businessman in his past life, exactly what you just said, like it's deals.
1: Yeah.
0: And you sometimes do deals with people where it's not about you aligning as people 100%. It's about where you align on the deal.
1: Thank you.
0: That's how stuff gets done.
1: See, now we're back to that prostitution intro again.
0: Yeah.
1: You agree on the deal.
0: Back to hookers.
1: None of it matters. UN week. It's just a recurring theme this week all over the big city.
0: Something that unites the world.
1: Yeah, thank you. Thank you. Love is finally back in the air in New York City with all the things that are going on, Caroline Sunshine. There's a good report out today, as someone who knows politics well, that Newsom and Kamala, you know how he tried to say he's not running if she's running, because he probably didn't think she was running, and he was probably trying to put pressure on the donors to distance themselves from her, which some of them have. But according to the report today, they're both getting smoked, by the way. I don't know that it's going to be a California person who's going to be the top of the Democratic ticket.
0: No, I don't think so. I mean, I feel like we've talked about this before. I think it's going to be AOC.
1: I think Biden's I think Biden's the obvious choice, you know. Mayor Pete wants to run. Mayor Pete is at 0% with black people.
0: Yeah.
1: How does that happen? And you know how shameless he is.
0: You have to be a special political talent.
1: He's going to be dressed like Kip from Napoleon Dynamite soon with like the gold chain. He's going to have a girlfriend named LaFonda. He's like, no, I've been straight this whole time. We're like, I don't buy it.
0: But it's a great reference.
1: Well, it's because everybody, it's so weird, but everybody running as a Democrat, whether it's in the midterms or they're going to run in the general as AOC might, has totally had to do that thing where they're distancing themselves from every position they've ever taken.
0: Yeah.
1: You know, if you ever go out drinking and wake up and look at your phone on Saturday morning and go, oh my God, what did I send? They did that politically. Okay, they're literally looking at their phone on a Saturday morning being like, oh my God, do I tell people I was hacked when I said empty the prisons and abolish ICE?
0: Yes.
1: I don't know. But
0: give people reparations. I didn't mean that. Yeah.
1: Abdul al-Sayed has a lot of that going on. But again, polls say he's winning, but it's so hard for me to come back and say polls say anything. Because in the age of Trump, they've always been so wrong.
0: No, it's true.
1: But at the precipice of every big election, we still go back to them because it's all we have.
0: You know, I agree with you. Like, I don't follow polls that much. I mean, do I follow them? Yes. But do I place weight in them? Not really.
1: Yeah,
0: I actually think polling is a really archaic way of collecting information because a lot of people don't know this, but like, polling is still done via, most of the time they're calling landlines.
1: Yeah.
0: You know how many people have landlines? Now, granted, it skews for an older audience.
1: Younger people don't. They don't know what they are. My
0: son
1: doesn't know what a landline is.
0: Right. And so that's how you get these huge, like, silent majority effects is because there's these huge portions of the population that just don't participate in polling, but they do go vote. So I don't follow that as, or I don't place as much weight in that as I do with, I actually think social media nowadays gives you way more of like a real time. And it's the same thing with ratings for shows and everything. Mm-hmm. social media gives you a way more accurate picture of at least a sentiment analysis around somebody. I'm not going to say it helps me decide who's going to win the election, but it tells me where the energy is. And I do think the energy is with El Sayed, and it's why I'm hoping that President Trump goes and spends more time in Michigan, because he won it twice and he flipped it, you know?
1: Yeah.
0: And I think it'll, yeah.
1: He either needs to go more or send Kamala more. Because she was campaigning with him also, you know. And that
0: do you
1: was
0: think they just can't tell her no? I would just tell her no. I would just be like, you can't come.
1: Do you want to know why no one, they say they don't want to tell her no? It's because if she's coming to the event, she gets a car service and they know she's safe. You know? It's just basically more about a designated driver than it is about
0: it's
1: a political
0: well
1: affiliation. You've seen all the clips. I've seen all the clips. There's no way you can tell me she does not day drink. None.
0: I've always said that if she actually leaned into that as her personality, she might have gotten a lot
1: endearing.
0: Closer to
1: yes.
0: winning. Yeah.
1: She should just acknowledge she is like the Billy Madison of politics.
0: Right.
1: She's just there. She's a day drunk mess.
0: I think it could have worked,
1: close
0: actually.
1: Close to power. People would respect
0: just
1: it.
0: Lean into it.
1: That's what Prince Harry did wrong. He should have been like, woe is me, I'm the second string king. He should have just been like, no, it's amazing. I'm the second string king. I'll never be king.
0: Yeah, they always tell you.
1: Yeah.
0: Be yourself in life. And if yourself is a day drinker or a second string king, that's who you are.
1: Amen.
0: And you own it.
1: Which brings us back to the hookers again. We can't get away. It's ratings gold. You bring in Caroline Sunshine, you talk about escorts. We can't. We're picking up affiliates left and right now. But other than that, the best part of the UN for me is that Trump goes in and gives this speech to all these globalists who hate him.
0: Yeah.
1: Kind of reads them their truth. And that's usually my favorite Trump.
0: I remember the first time that he did that. I was still working in his first White House, and I remember it was a barn burner of a speech. It was like, listen up. This is not really a real organization, and I'm content if you guys act in your self-interest, as every nation should, and that's what we're doing now.
1: Yeah.
0: And it was like, I know for the people in that room, it was an earthquake.
1: Oh, yeah.
0: You know, and it was much needed and very well delivered.
1: Yeah, all those globalist dirtbags who came here for the free diplomatic parking passes and the food.
0: Private jets, by the way, as they lecture all of us on climate change.
1: Greta Thunberg and they yell
0: carbon emissions and the like.
1: It's my favorite. He actually brought that up today because he was talking about the AI doomers. And he was like, you guys said we were going to die 12 years ago.
0: Super intelligence.
1: I love it. So
0: that's
1: dumb.
0: Right.
1: He is obsessed with renaming things.
0: He's good at it.
1: I know.
0: See, he talked about an AI czar.
1: But SI, super intelligence, is Sports Illustrated. A lot of people know SI as Sports Illustrated.
0: That's also my hooker name. My not hooker name.
1: I thought you were going to say it was AI, Allen Iverson, who was the basketball player. You know what I'm saying? Caroline Sunshine is here, folks, and she's covering a lot. She's covering a lot of ground. Are you getting asked a lot about the White House gig?
0: But no.
1: Really?
0: By you? What do you
1: want to? Come on.
0: I don't know anything.
1: Somebody was in my feed today, and they were like, Sunshine, maybe we should give it to Caroline Sunshine. I was I don't know. I know Caroline Sunshine. I don't think it's a good idea. I'm kidding.
0: She's like,
1: I
0: she was
1: never.
0: A hooker.
1: I was like, hell no.
0: Yeah, I can't let this hooker
1: pick. What do you know about Caroline Sunshine?
0: I've killed a bit now.
1: I'm like, have you seen Pretty Woman? No, I'm kidding. It's not true. But who the hell knows? I think it's an honor just to be nominated. The fact that anyone was even in my thread and was like, Caroline Sunshine could do that job.
0: Oh,
1: I'm like,
0: wow.
1: I don't know what Caroline Sunshine's doing. She's hanging out in New York for UN week, having fun.
0: Working hard.
1: Yeah, I mean, this is what, one room at a time. But I think what honestly is happening, because we are about to get into the stretch run to the midterms and everything like that, I think we're going to have a more focused conversation than the one the nation's having right now.
0: Hmm.
1: You know, the summer was kind of like socialists were running and a lot of Democrats trying to distance themselves from them and then do the Big Ten thing.
0: Yeah.
1: But then Obama kind of sent out that memo last week that was like, just say AI is going to kill us all. So we have a cohesive message.
0: Yeah.
1: And I think voter, you know, in terms of the concise nature of a political stretch run, I think it's going to come into focus more. Like, I think this time next week, we're probably not talking as much about AI or whatever. I think the Iran thing has to wrap soon.
0: Yeah.
1: Maybe it'll help politically.
0: Well, and I was thinking about too how sometimes you can be a victim of your own success in life, and good news doesn't sell.
1: No, not at all.
0: And I've seen like the messaging with Republicans on it's common sense versus crazy, and I totally agree with that. But I almost think you have to remind people how bad it was. Because I think they've forgotten. What I mean by that is people aren't turning on the TV anymore and seeing thousands of illegals coming over the border because that's not happening anymore. Yeah, yeah. I mean, it's been closed, shut.
1: People kind of forget
0: zero.
1: That.
0: Yeah. And so that good news doesn't sell. You can't put images up on the TV of like, hi, look at your sealed shut border. That just doesn't sell. Mm-hmm. Same thing with like, you know.
1: So you're saying let a few people in. I'm kidding.
0: Yeah. No.

0: Open it
1: for
0: up.
1: For a stunt, just like, no, no, no. No, but I'm saying you gotta remind people, like, midterms are about turning out your base, and I just don't think good news sells. I think it's like the tabloids where you gotta make it a little more dramatic and remind everybody, like, this is what it was.
0: Yeah.
1: And this is what it'll go right back to.
0: Yeah.
1: So you tracking?
0: I'll turn this bus around.
1: Yeah.
0: He's got to get on the road.
1: Yeah. Wasn't there a Kamala bus thing? Didn't she have something?
0: Do you remember that?
1: There was some bus thing. There was some AI quotes she had too. She was like, AI, first of all, it's two letters.
0: I know. We played that on my show. She's like, it's artificial intelligence.
1: Yeah.
0: It is so funny. My favorite thing about the Kamala campaign, because it sounds like we're not getting a second one, and it's making me nostalgic.
1: We should be so lucky.
0: I loved when they were doing like the Zooms for Kamala, like the white dude for Kamala Zoom and stuff.
1: Yes.
0: And every celebrity for Kamala Zoom, because COVID was obviously over by 4 years. But they
1: not in their minds.
0: I know. It was like half that and half nobody really liked her enough to go out in person and campaign.
1: Definitely.
0: They're like, I'll do it via Zoom. If I can do it in sweatpants, I'll endorse you. But if I've got to show up, I'm not showing up.
1: My favorite was the fake phone call.
0: Oh my God. The phone.
1: The phone where it's
0: you could
1: not
0: see that it wasn't connected to anybody. Kamala was playing Crossy Road on her
1: all
0: phone.
1: All time. Was that
0: Frogger? What's going
1: chess.
0: On here?
1: That was a good one. Really good one.
0: Caroline Sunshine. I could stay in chat all day, but there's a
1: Me
0: car
1: too.
0: Service taking you to a brownstone on the east side.
1: Yeah, I got work.
0: I don't know what that's about. The great Caroline Sunshine.
2: Taking the edge off, one story at a time.
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0: Not in their minds.
1: I know. It was like half that and half nobody really liked her enough to go out in person and campaign.
0: Definitely.
1: They're like, I'll do it via Zoom. If I can do it in sweatpants, I'll endorse you. But if I've got to show up, I'm not showing up.
0: My favorite was the fake phone call.
1: Oh, my God. The phone.
0: The phone where it's not
1: even on. You could see that it wasn't connected to anybody. Kamala was playing Crossy Road on her phone.
0: All time.
1: Was that Frogger? What's going on
0: chess.
1: Here?
0: That was a good one. Really good one.
1: Caroline Sunshine. I could stay in chat all day, but there's a car service taking you to a brownstone on the east side.
0: Yeah, I got work.
1: I don't know what that's about. The great Caroline Sunshine.
2: Taking the edge off, one story at a time.
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0: Carolina Sunshine sticking around. Apparently the John canceled. I don't know what happened.
1: I said I usually work evening, so I'm free.
0: Day rate, yeah. If you see her out during the day, it's like a possum. That's not good. What's even happening over here? But she was sticking around. We were just talking about all things entertainment and showbiz. Yeah. You said off the air you love Macklemore. You endorse everything he says. Walk us through that. Take us inside your process.
1: What a setup. Some
0: guy who doesn't get sarcasm is like, I can't believe he booked a girl who liked Macklemore. Fox is a bunch of rhinos. I'm going to go watch Newsmax with 13 other people. I've had it. It's all so dumb. But the Macklemore thing I just love because there's a lot of people grandstanding. There's never been like more overconfident, stupid people than we have right now.
1: Yeah, that's true. This is that age.
0: The dumbest people have the most confidence.
1: Don't
0: right
1: they
0: now.
1: Always say, what is it? An idiot in motion will go faster than a genius at rest.
0: Yep.
1: Right?
0: Yeah.
1: There's a lot of that.
0: Which reminds me, we've got to go to break. Oh, we're back in motion.
1: I got to get back to it.
0: The great Caroline Sunshine. Watch her all over the Fox News channel and any channel. Lucky enough to have her. We miss you already, pal.
1: Thank you.

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2: The nor'easter's not leaving yet. I'm Carmen Roberts, Fox News. The massive storm hammering the East Coast for 3 days is still pushing towards land centered over New Jersey. Fox Weather's Bob Van Dillon has more from Manasquan, New Jersey.
3: It means flooding concerns. It also means coastal flooding concerns and, of course, the beach erosion. That's the main deal that we're going to be going on forward for the next 24 hours. Then whose problem is it? Right up towards Nantucket, looking at the east coast of New England. That's who's going to get smashed next, and that's going to be Monday evening through Tuesday before finally this nor'easter just gets the heck out of here.
2: Well, the storms caused massive coastal flooding, beach erosion, knocked out power, disrupted travel, and downed trees, with one killing a man in Brooklyn, New York. And with more on the forecast, here's Fox's Weather's Jane Menar.
0: The wind has relaxed some, but that rain is building in, especially for New Jersey and New York City. Our nor'easter has some spread, stretching all the way across the interior northeast up into New England, cloud cover through much of the interior. But steadier rain is now beginning to really settle in, especially for the North Jersey coastline up into New York. This is probably going to be the most impactful batch of rain that we've seen so far this entire event, but overall, winds starting to back off.
2: President Trump told reporters he rejected Iran's plan to reopen the Strait of Hormuz, but Iran's foreign minister Abbas Araghchi said they're still waiting for an official response, and he told NBC's Meet the Press, Iran's ready for war if that's what it takes.
4: We trust ourselves. We are ready for diplomacy. We are ready for war at the same time. They had tested us in both cases. They tested us in their aggression twice, and they are welcome if they want to test us once again.
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1: Pope Leo spent a third day in France as he looks to restore public trust in the church.
2: Pope Leo XIV presides over Mass in Lourdes, a pilgrimage site to millions of Catholics, as he also meets with several abuse victims as the church continues to deal with its darkest failure. Pope Leo prayed at the Grotto of Our Lady of Lourdes, where more than a century and a half ago, the church says an apparition of the Virgin Mary appeared to a young girl named Bernadette. But it's emotional and psychological wounds that are forefront today, as the Pope was expected to meet with seven clergy abuse victims. The Pope also met with the sick as he continues to stress the sanctity of life from conception to natural death. Then he wraps up his four-day visit in the northeast city of Metz, where his pilgrimage will take on a more political focus. In Lourdes, France, Lauren Green, Fox News.
1: An American family visiting Athens, Greece, was killed when a building collapsed Friday just before they were set to leave the city. The four tourists were staying in the two-story building when it buckled in what officials suspect was a gas leak. Two other people died, an elderly British man and his Greek wife, and three others were injured in that dawn.

0: 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It's Fox Across America with Jimmy Failla.
1: Oh, you're damn right it is, and we are fired up for a big hour of Fox Across America with your radio buddy Jimmy Failla. We've got Diamond Dave Landau coming by, comedy's sexiest man. Bruce Blakeman, who is the Republican nominee for governor here in the great state of New York. He's really got his work cut out for him. I love Blakeman. I love his policies. But I'm torn because I have a lot of relatives who work for U-Haul, and they are raking it in under Democrat leadership. There's big money to be made right now with everybody fleeing these liberal policies. I'm here. I'm under contract. I do radio and TV. I won't be going anywhere with any luck. So if you want to call in and keep me company, 888-788-9910 is the phone number. Of course, a big topic of conversation today is President Trump sitting down with Xi Jinping at the White House, the world's two biggest superpowers, discussing AI, tariffs, their economic issues, and of course, the litany of other things. And we also have Benjamin Netanyahu speaking at the UN. That's a big deal because that means every jackass protester in Manhattan is going to be out in the streets today honking and screaming ill-informed takes like genocide. And of course, we've got some midterms to get to because yesterday, the issue of healthcare was brought to the forefront of the conversation by a comic I admire greatly, Bill Burr. And we will get into some of his dopey comments around Luigi Mangione and the killing of United Healthcare CEO Brian Thompson. But regardless of whether you agree or disagree with any of these takes, it doesn't matter. Okay, I am a grown man who plays video games. I am not here to run your life. I'm not here to tell you how to vote. I am just a good old-fashioned talk show host. Brian Brenberg famously said, I am not an activist. I am an inactivist, if we are going to be clear.
2: You're killing yourself the way you eat. Y'all fat f***. Look at you.
1: No, whoa. I don't know. I'm not going to take that drop. I'm down 18 pounds since Labor Day. 18 pounds. That's how fat I got, though. If you eat yogurt and a salad for a week, you lose a lot of weight because it's not supposed to be on your body. But as I sit here right now on the radio talking to you, I am only 240 pounds.
3: Don't call him a fat pig.
1: There's nothing worse than losing 20 pounds and looking like a guy who needs to lose 30 pounds.
3: Sir, please do not call him a fat pig.
1: Fine. Okay, but let's get to this since I brought up my well-being and this is the shape I'm in. Because the big talk on the Democratic side of the aisle is healthcare. There's a big push for them. Groceries are too expensive. Gas is too high. Never mind that gas was higher under them. Never mind that groceries were higher under them. They're not the party in power. So if you're the Republicans, you are the party in power. You're going to bear the brunt at the polls for everything people are unhappy about. And you're not going to win at the midterms by going, see, it was higher under Democrats. Yeah, great. But you were brought into lower prices. And prices are still going up at a slower rate than they did under Democrats. But are the prices actually going down under Trump? They're not. They're continuing to go up at a slower rate. But again, that is not an overture to people who are struggling financially. If you say to them, well, prices are going up, but they're not going up as fast, congratulations. You've just thrown a drowning man a sofa.

0: Okay. But one of the focal points for the Democrats is health care. I want to hear this Bill Burr clip really quick. It's him talking to Rolling Stone magazine. Bill Burr's had a phenomenal career. He's a really great comic. Like when they were giving out HBO specials in the early aughts and guys were getting them like Patrice O'Neill and Bill Burr and DC Benny, you know, guys that were really big players on the New York City club scene. I considered him as good as anybody that was doing comedy in that window of time. And he's, you know, pretty good now. But he married a woke liberal woman who I really do believe has kind of broken his compass. His comedy instincts seem a little off because he's rallying to a lot of the wrong causes. A good example here is him talking about the death of UnitedHealthcare CEO Brian Thompson and saying that all of these CEOs shouldn't have been getting more security in the aftermath of the Luigi Mangione murder. They should have been thinking about how their actions affect the world. Which really is the equivalent of saying, look at what she was wearing, Your Honor. She wanted to get raped. I mean, it really is that dopey of a take. But the reason it's specifically stupid is because Bill Burr, representing the liberal side of this argument, fails to acknowledge or incorporate the reality that the liberals are entirely 100% responsible for your health care costs because they were the ones who passed the bill with zero Republican support.
1: He knows what he's talking about.
0: At least one of us does. Here it is, clip 7.
2: This is an American company. What's going on here? And they all seem to function like the CIA, which is really sort of like indicative of that you're kind of doing something wrong. I mean, if you look at all of this stuff, like the response to the Luigi thing was not to be like, well, hey, maybe we need to look at what we're doing. If what we're doing makes some crazy person do this, their response was to take their faces off of the internet and get security. It's like, you don't think you need to examine? You know what I mean? It's like, you're not the president. You're just the CEO of a business.
0: Yes, but you're a human being that doesn't want to get shot. And when one side of the aisle is normalizing the idea of shooting CEOs if you don't like something. Okay, and mind you, this was not done by a guy who was economically strapped by anything UnitedHealthcare was doing. Luigi Mangione's family, one of the richest families in America, he didn't even have a claim denied. He just had a bad back and he was crazy and decided to become a martyr and kill a UnitedHealthcare CEO. And he's rewarded with thousands of girls sitting outside the courtroom saying they want to marry the guy. I mean, think about that for a second.
3: What the hell is the world coming to?
0: I don't know. But Bill Burr, when he says, well, you know, these CEOs, think about what you're doing. If people are shooting you, maybe doing a bad job. Okay, well, if they're doing a bad job, that means Barack Obama passed the worst health care bill in the history of the world. Okay.
4: I don't see you doing any better in the booty department.
0: That should be the real referendum. As the Democrats push health care in the midterms. Well, health care is too expensive. Okay, great. You're in charge of it. So if you're here to tell us health care is too expensive and we're all living under the system you put in place, in theory, that would disqualify you from playing a role in shaping the future of health care in this country. Obamacare is such a disaster. The prices are so high that Democrats are okay with you killing the CEO of a health care company. That is an admission of failure by them. Okay. There's no way around that. But somebody like Bill Burr, who's just trying to gravitate towards where he thinks the cool part of the zeitgeist happens to be, it's no different than Macklemore taking the side of, you know, Hamas. Macklemore's biggest song is about gay marriage. It's called Same Love. Macklemore just announced he's going on a Free Palestine tour in Dublin, Paris, and London. But you know why he's not going into actual Gaza to do any of this stuff? Because they would kill him for singing about gay marriage.
5: I think he's got a point.
0: The point is, there is a level of success that removes celebrities like Macklemore or Bill Burr from the day-to-day investment in these conversations. And they oftentimes wade into them with massive blind spots that would otherwise tell them they sound like an idiot to people who've been following this story. Like when you hear the gay marriage guy is on the side of Palestine who kills gay people, you go, oh, this guy's dumb. He doesn't fully understand the issue. But that doesn't mean anything. He's got the relevance now. He's going to go on tour. He thinks he's going to be like a revolutionary. Like, I'm a Colin Kaepernick. I'm sticking up for the man. Okay, but you're wrong. Okay, it's the same thing with Bill Burr. I would think that's so badass. You're cool with a healthcare

0: Macklemore just announced he's going on a free Palestine tour in Dublin, Paris, and London. But you know why he's not going into actual Gaza to do any of this stuff? Because they would kill him for singing about gay marriage.
1: I think he's got a point.
0: The point is, there is a level of success that removes celebrities like Macklemore or Bill Burr from the day-to-day investment in these conversations. And they oftentimes wade into them with massive blind spots that would otherwise tell them they sound like an idiot to people who've been following this story. Like when you hear the gay marriage guy is on the side of Palestine who kills gay people, you go, oh, this guy's dumb. He doesn't fully understand the issue. But that doesn't mean anything. He's got the relevance now. He's going to go on tour. He thinks he's going to be like a revolutionary. Like, I'm a Colin Kaepernick. I'm sticking up for the man. Okay, but you're wrong. Okay, it's the same thing with Bill Burr. Oh, I think that's so badass. You're cool with a healthcare CEO getting killed. Okay, but the party you support is the reason people are shooting at healthcare CEOs. So maybe you ought to examine your party, you know, instead of what's left of your joke book. But the problem is, he did marry a woke woman on the left.
2: Everything woke turns to
0: and their emotions are their facts. That's where the genocide claim comes from. Yesterday, this is an interesting clip I'll play for you, okay? Nobody listening to the show, I would say maybe 1% of you like Jessica Tarlov. A lot of people hate Tarlov. I love her personally, as does everybody here at Fox. Whoever you tell me your favorite Fox personality is has a genuinely good relationship with Jessica Tarlov. They hang out off the air. We all do. We're all friends here. Okay, and the reason you hate her is we let her espouse liberal views that you vehemently disagree with. We do that because Fox is actually participating in this thing called America, where the country was not built on agreement. It was built on respectful, healthy disagreement. Okay, you didn't have to co-sign every word out of a person's mouth to value them in society. That's why the Constitution is written up the way it is. We understand there are going to be divergent viewpoints, and the way you make sure one side doesn't force its ideology down the throat of everybody else who doesn't agree with it is by enforcing a series of checks and balances that exist in our Constitution. Okay, so we're happy to bring Jessica Tarlov on and represent the liberal worldview. And no matter how unpopular it is, at least you're having a conversation that's mindful of where the other side stands. Okay, but the reason I bring Jessica up is in this case, you're probably going to love what she did. She hosts a podcast with Scott Galloway, and they had Abdul Al-Sayed on yesterday. And on the podcast, there's not a lot of Tarlov talking in this exchange, but on the podcast, Scott Galloway asks Abdul Al-Sayed, if he even understands what a genocide is. Because every single person on the left that's calling Hamas a genocide is absolutely, positively wrong about what they're saying. It's not a genocide. The population has gone up in Gaza since this conflict began. A genocide is a systematic targeting of a specific race or religion that you want to wipe off the face of the earth, which is why things like the Holocaust saw 6 million fewer Jews. You know, where things like Armenia, things that went on in Rwanda, saw 80% and 90% decreases in specific populations because they were targeted and horrifically wiped out. Okay, in Gaza, it's not 60, it's not 80, it's not 90. It's 3% of military-aged men who are members of a terror group that have been killed. And what's interesting is when they tell you it's a genocide and all these 16,000 Palestinian children have died, do you know what they consider a child in those statistics? Anyone fighting in the military for Hamas.
3: Correct the mundo.
0: So it's very misleading. But they're trying to weaponize sentiment by creating a moral equivalence between Israel and Hamas. Sure, Hamas killed 2,000 people, but Israel went way too far in fighting back. And who makes those rules? It's a war. Somebody paraglides into a rave during a religious holiday and kills 2,000 Israelis. You tell me what their response is supposed to. Are they allowed to just kill 2,000? Are they allowed to wipe out the entire group and the upper brain trust that made it possible? I'd like to think yes, that was our aim after 9/11. For killing the same amount of people in a much larger country, America, than Israel. But here is Scott Galloway, to his credit, to Jessica Tarlov's credit, asking Abdul Al-Sayed if he even understands what a genocide is, seeing as he uses the word so much. Clip 3.
4: As a Jew, I find it entirely unfair and not accurate to describe what's happening in Israel.

is a genocide. My understanding of the definition of a genocide is the purposeful extermination of a people based on their religion, their ethnicity, or their nationality. Going from 15 million to 9 million in Europe of Jews was a genocide, 40%. Wiping out 70% of the Tutsi population, that was a genocide. A third of the Cambodian population, that was a genocide. 3% of the Gazan population has been killed. And typically a genocide doesn't involve shipping in polio vaccines or 2,500 calories a day or dropping leaflets or leaving voicemails telling civilians

0: 16,000 Palestinian children have died. Do you know what they consider a child in those statistics? Anyone fighting in the military for Hamas.
1: Correctamundo.
0: So it's very misleading. But they're trying to weaponize sentiment by creating a moral equivalence between Israel and Hamas. Sure, Hamas killed 2,000 people, but Israel went way too far in fighting back. And who makes those rules? It's a war. Somebody paraglides into a rave during a religious holiday and kills 2,000 Israelis. You tell me what their response is supposed to. Are they allowed to just kill 2,000? Are they allowed to wipe out the entire group and the upper brain trust that made it possible? I'd like to think yes, that was our aim after 9/11. For killing the same amount of people in a much larger country, America, than Israel. But here is Scott Galloway, to his credit, to Jessica Tarlov's credit, asking Abdul al-Sayed if he even understands what a genocide is, seeing as he uses the word so much. Clip three.
2: As a Jew, I find it entirely unfair and not accurate to describe what's happening in Israel as a genocide. My understanding of the definition of a genocide is the purposeful extermination of a people based on their religion, their ethnicity, or their nationality. Going from 15 million to 9 million in Europe of Jews was a genocide, 40%. Wiping out 70% of the Tutsi population, that was a genocide. A third of the Cambodian population, that was a genocide. 3% of the Gazan population has been killed. And typically a genocide doesn't involve shipping in polio vaccines or 2,500 calories a day or dropping leaflets or leaving voicemails telling civilians to vacate an area where they have been purposely embedded in military targets. Do you understand why Jews such as myself find your description of what's happening in Israel and in Gaza as a genocide as disqualifying?
0: Give him credit. That's Jessica Tarlov's podcast. Here's Abdul al-Sayed trying to clarify clip four.
3: So I understand why that you would make the argument, but let me just also push back. When people use dehumanizing language against a people, when they bomb their hospitals and their schools, when they attempt to displace them from where they are with the argument that, well, you know, they're all Arabs, these other people speak the same language, they might as well just be shipped over there. That seems to me to be deliberate targeting. So, you know, I would ask you, do you understand why somebody who's been thinking about this question, looking at it, connecting the dots between the language that is used and the outcomes that were created, would then label it that way?
0: So that's Abdul al-Sayed saying, yeah, but you guys use bad language to talk about militants in Hamas. So to hear Abdul al-Sayed say it, okay, people getting killed intentionally by Hamas, who doesn't recognize the right of Jewish people to exist, and from the river to the sea means we will wipe them off the face of the earth. Okay, Hamas is literally trying to commit a genocide. And in the process, they're getting their asses handed to them by Israel. But people like McLemore can't tell the difference. And they think they're on the right side of the issue. No differently than Bill Burr thought he was on the right side of the United Healthcare issue. Okay, but a lot of people are waking up to the reality that your emotions are not your facts. No matter how much digital dopamine you get off those likes that they give you on Twitter for saying the stupid stuff.
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7% of the vote. Okay, they're pretty conservative. And they hate Mom Donnie and all the other garbage happening here in the city. But the reality is, okay, for a guy like Bruce Blakeman to win a statewide race against Kathy Hochul, he has to overcome that heavy concentration of liberals here in the city, the ones who voted for Mom Donnie. Okay, he does that by scoring bigger points upstate in a lot of those towns, you know, like Utica, where we're being heard on WIBX right now. Okay, and he scores those points by prioritizing New Yorkers over foreigners who are getting shielded by sanctuary status, over people in this country illegally that are getting stipends under the current government, free housing, free health care. Imagine a guy running for office that wants to prioritize.

They're playing Duran Duran on Fox Across America. That's how you know things are getting serious. Bruce Blakeman, he is the Republican nominee for governor here in the great state of New York. He's going to be joining us in the very next segment. He's trying to close the gap on Kathy Hochul. Currently has a single-digit lead over Blakeman. Biggest problem we have in New York, a lot of you are dealing with this on the West Coast. If you're going to come see me in Santa Rosa October 24th, you'll probably hear this in conversation. The heavy concentration of liberals in urban areas, you know, really do cost states their entire reputation in the world. Because everybody thinks California is nuts. But the truth is, if you drive California, it's aesthetically the nicest state in the country. It's gorgeous. You can ski and surf within an hour of each other. It's bananas. It's so nice. Drive the 399 past Mammoth. Go to Lake Tahoe. Or heaven forbid you get on the PCH and drive the Pacific Coast Highway down the Big Sur or something. Like, it'll actually change your life to go over the Bixby Bridge. You'd be like, my God, what is this? Okay, that being said, everybody thinks California is a bunch of moon bats because it's run by a bunch of moon bats who preside in places like San Diego, Los Angeles, and San Francisco. And that does most of the heavy lifting in a statewide race, and it outshines the Orange Counties of the world where they're actual sane, rational people who just work hard and pay taxes and enjoy a middle-class lifestyle like you and me. New York has the same problem. It's the city and four of the five boroughs. Okay, you go into Brooklyn, you go into Queens, yeah, everybody's pretty damn liberal. You go out to Staten Island, it's the opposite. Okay, Staten Island voted for Trump. I believe he got 127.

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1: Fox News, I'm Kathleen Maloney. President Trump says he's not inclined to accept Iran's latest ceasefire proposal.
2: Iran has proposed reopening the Strait of Hormuz in 7 days if the U.S. agrees to end its military blockade, releases frozen Iranian assets, and waives Iranian oil sanctions.
1: Fox's Jeff Paul, this proposal is similar to a previous one. The president feels the U.S. currently has an economic advantage over Iran. It's unclear when mediators might meet again. The Eastern Seaboard's still in the throes of a vicious nor'easter that's causing damage and disruptions.
3: Dozens of people have evacuated from their homes due to flooding, and dozens more were rescued from cars and flooded roadways.
1: New Jersey Governor Mikey Sherrill, a fallen tree caused one death in New York City. 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

0: Well, this is a big damn deal. Joining us now on the show is the current county executive of Nassau County here on Long Island, where I reside. But with any luck, the future governor of the great state of New York, His Excellency Bruce Blakeman, returns to the show against his better judgment. Hey, man.
1: Hey, it's great to be back. Thank you for having me.
0: But is it, though? I feel like if I listen closely, you're firing a publicist in the background right now.
1: Well, listen, you're known for giving good headache. What can I tell you?
0: That's enough out of you. Well, listen, you're speaking to a lot of people, obviously, on WOR right now down here in the city, but even upstate in places like Utica on WIBX or WBEN in Buffalo, they are enwrapped in this race, okay? And I want you to understand this. Of all the people I talk to in a given week, whether it's a ball player, it's someone in the president's cabinet, there is nothing people are more passionate about than turning New York around. Do you have anything optimistic to share with these people? And don't be too self-conscious, because my listeners have been drinking for about 2 hours by now.
1: Well, listen, first of all, the polling is excellent.
0: Yep.
1: Don't believe the university polls. Those are all woke polls.
0: Yep.
1: But our polling is excellent. We're in the margin of error, which means basically we're in a virtual dead heat. People say, Bruce, how can you win in a blue state? And my reply is, how can I lose when Kathy Hochul has a 58% unapproval rating, 58%. And people don't like her because we're the highest tax state in America. Our electric bills are 70% higher than the national average. And she is the most pro-criminal governor in the United States of America. So the fact is, every day, another Democrat comes up to me and says, Bruce, I'm a lifelong Democrat. I've never voted Republican in my life. I'm voting for you this year. I'm voting Republican this year. My party has gone insane. So that's where the difference is going to be.
0: Yep. 100%. We're talking to Bruce Blakeman. I'm torn because obviously I have great conversations with you. But on the Hochul side, I have a lot of cousins that work for U-Haul, and they're making a lot of money off this governor right now. Raking it in. It used to be my TV buddies who bought the round of drinks. Now it's my U-Haul buddies that have all the cash because everybody's going to friggin' Florida. So you understand my predicament.
1: No, listen, they're going to make a lot more money because they're going to come back.
0: True that. There you go.
1: They'll have to come back. And let me tell you something. I was with Ron DeSantis a couple of months ago. And we were at a dinner together, sitting next to each other. He said, Bruce, you know, I have mixed feelings about your race. I really want you to win because I love New York, but I'm the beneficiary of Kathy Hochul's terrible management of that state. So I said, listen, I know how you feel, Governor, because when I go down to Boca Raton to visit my son and I go to a restaurant, there's more New Yorkers there than there are Floridians.

0: So that's part of the problem. We
1: Yeah.
0: are number 50 in economic outlook. This state is in a death spiral. I want to pull us out of that death spiral. I want to make people happy again, put more money in people's pockets, let them make the decisions on how they want to spend their money, not Kathy Hochul and Zohran Mamdani.
1: Yeah, imagine that. Let me ask you this. As it pertains to the data centers, she doesn't really seem to be, you know, in the market for anything that might actually improve upstate New York. Where do you weigh in on stuff like that?
0: So local officials in upstate New York have concerns about data centers,
1: Fair.
0: but that's no reason to ban them.
1: Yeah.
0: You got to figure it out. And Kathy Hochul says she needs time to figure it out. What have you been doing for as governor for the last 4 years? Okay.
1: Yeah.
0: And you know what? I figured it out because I got the data developers together and I got the local government people together. And I said to the local government official, what are your concerns? What are you worried about? They said water supply. Okay, I went back to the data centers. How are you going to solve the water supply issue? They said, Bruce, we'll put in recirculation systems so we don't tax the water supply system of any community we're in. What are the other concerns of the local government? Utility prices. They're afraid that the utility costs will go up because these need a lot of energy. The Data Developer Center said, we'll generate our own energy and we'll develop 120% of what we need. The other 20% we'll give back to the host community and lower their utility bills. So that's a win for them. And then, of course, property tax stability. And the data development centers have told me we will guarantee property tax stability so people's property taxes don't go up in the host community. So the fact is, by just sitting down with both sides and working it out, it can be a win-win.
1: Yeah.
0: Kathy Hochul just banned the number one business in the world. This is the emerging business in the world. And instead of trying to figure out how to make it work and create jobs, create prosperity, she just says no because she's been sleeping on the job for the last 4 years. She doesn't know what she's doing. She's the worst governor in America.
1: A lot of people feel that way. We're talking to Bruce Blakeman. He's your Republican nominee for governor here in the great state of New York. New York's in a rebuild right now. It's like a sports franchise. We've won a lot of championships. You know, now we need a new GM to come in and turn over the roster, so to speak. And there is a lot of optimism. I saw the same poll you did within the margin of error, which I think a lot of people like. And I think the reality is a lot of these polls also just really can't account for what that sentiment is upstate because they talk to a lot of heavily liberal concentrations like New York City, you know, and New York definitely does not share the values of Utica. Like when you look at a mayor like Mamdani, there's nobody in Utica going, man, I wish somebody would show up and give away free stuff. Okay, they know you've got to work and they don't want the tax debt that comes from the free stuff.
0: Yeah, well, listen, you're absolutely right. But remember this, Zohran Mamdani only got 51% of the vote in New York. That means 49% of the people voted against him.
1: Yeah.
0: So we also think there are a tremendous amount of people in New York City who are fed up with Zohran Mamdani and the far left wing of the Democrat socialists that are anti-Semitic, anti-Christian, and anti-American, and anti-business.
1: You know, it's a great point you make. I saw this commercial, okay, of you the other day, and it was an opposition commercial, and they were trying to call you like Trump's favorite governor or MAGA governor. I don't think that's an insult, and I don't think the average person does either, because Trump, for whatever people's feelings are about him, you can't deny the fact that he is literally putting the country first in a way that nobody has in a long time.
0: Well, listen, I have a lot of people that support me, that don't support President Trump.
1: Fair.
0: And then I've got a hell of a lot of people who like the fact that I'm willing to put New Yorkers first. We are spending $8 billion under Kathy Hochul on illegal migrants who claim asylum. They get free food, free housing, free transportation, and a free cell phone. They get more than New Yorkers get.
1: Yeah.
0: If you're working in New York right now, and God forbid you lost your job, you'd get less benefits than someone from a foreign country who came to New York and claims asylum. That's not right. That's wrong.
1: Yeah.
0: It's bizarre. So I'm going to put New Yorkers first. We're going to take that money, cut taxes, cut utility bills, invest in our infrastructure, invest in our schools, invest in our hospitals, and make New Yorkers happy again because they're miserable under Kathy Hochul.
1: No, I agree. 1,000%. I mean, it's funny because even at the taxi level, obviously I spent a lot of time driving a cab. My actual cab driving constituents hate her because of the congestion tax. Okay, I mean, what a railroad that was. Because first and foremost, what the Democrats who run New York did is they caused the congestion. They got rid of all the vehicle lanes, turned them into bike lanes, bus lanes, pedestrian malls, and now we're all sitting in traffic and they're charging us extra for the privilege. So you pay the freaking toll to get in, and then there's an additional $9 punch in the nuts just because. So if you were the governor of New York, okay, would you take a look at that congestion tax and possibly repeal it?
0: I would try very hard to repeal it because it's nothing more than a tax on the middle class. Think about it. Your taxpayer dollars paid for that public road.
1: Yeah.
0: And now they're charging you an additional tax for the privilege of driving for a road that you already paid for.
1: Yep.
0: And by the way, if you're living up in Utica, Syracuse, Rome, Buffalo, Rochester, any place in upstate New York, out on Long Island, in Queens, in Brooklyn, in the Bronx, any of the five boroughs, Hudson Valley, let me tell you something. Their goal is to put congestion pricing everywhere. If you're in Brooklyn, they're going to put it on Flatbush Avenue. If you're in Queens, they're going to put it on Queens Boulevard.
1: Yep.
0: So I'm telling you right now, this is their design to tax everybody for the privilege of driving because they want to get rid of cars.
1: Yeah.
0: Which, good luck with that.
1: I know. They want everybody on mass transit. This is the problem. They keep doing this to me in the city. They're like, we want everybody to take the subway. I'm like, yeah, well, the problem is half the people on the subway don't have pants on right now. Okay. So how about we clean up the subway before we migrate over to the subway as our main method of transportation? It drives me crazy. And I will, it's interesting because I'll be up in Cortland this weekend. My son goes to college up there and I'll go see him. It's parents' weekend. And that is a hot topic, is people keep talking about the congestion scam because they know they're trying to do it. I mean, if you're the governor, it's not going to happen in Albany. But if she sits around and has her way, she wishes it would happen in Albany because they like doing these. They're like virtue taxes because they're basically just ripping off the middle class, but they're doing it in the name of like this good cause. Like, we're going to save the environment by putting Jimmy on the bus. That's kind of that's how they justify it. But all it is an end around to rip off the middle class.
0: And that's why our utility bills are 70% higher than the national average because of Kathy Hochul's green energy scam, putting solar farms in upstate New York that are under snow 3 months out of the year. It makes no sense. Or wind turbines 60 stories high in the middle of the ocean, that half the time they don't even spin.
1: Yeah.
0: What could be more expensive than building in the middle of the ocean, produces very little energy. And you know what? We are sitting on one of the largest natural gas reserves in the world in New York. And Kathy Hochul says, no,
1: yeah,
0: no extraction of that natural gas, even though it would drive down utility costs materially, create jobs, create economic activity, create prosperity. And she says, no, just so she can tell her lefty friends that she's all green. While a Democrat right over the border, governor of Pennsylvania, Josh Shapiro, he's laughing because he's extracting that natural gas from the same reserve. They're driving around in brand new Cadillac Escalades in Pennsylvania, and their utility costs are more than half of what they are in New York. So shame on Kathy Hochul.
1: Yep. No, it is a racket. And it's like the common thread here in every issue we talk about is that the middle class is not even making the medal podium under Kathy Hochul. They're not a top three priority. Okay. You're middle class right now in New York. You're lucky to crack the top 10. But since we're talking about the standings, your Bills are 2-0. Are you feeling good?
0: I'm feeling real good about the Bills. I'm a little disappointed in the Jets.
1: Well,
0: I thought that was a game they could win.
1: Yeah.
0: Although, you know, that was a tough team.
1: Yeah. If you've watched the Jets longer, nobody who's been watching the Jets their whole life was surprised by the outcome, though. You know.
0: And you know, well, I know. And listen, and the Giant game. You know, last year we lost Cam Scataboo. Now we've lost Jackson Dart. I was really looking forward to seeing the two of them playing together because they're both excellent offensive weapons. So that's a big blow to the Giants. So our only hope this year in New York are the Bills, I think.
1: Yeah, no, we're all in on the Bills and that fancy new stadium. It's a now or never. And don't forget, last time when the Yankees opened their new stadium, they won a championship that year. So there's some good momentum that comes with a new stadium, some fresh beer taps. I think things are looking up in Buffalo. You definitely did good.
0: And a new governor.

0: How about let's go?
1: Governor.
0: Let's go. We love all of this. We'll be in touch about some TV. Hopefully we can fit that into your schedule. Because
1: I love that.
0: I have a good racket. I have a good game I want to play with you on TV where my staff has worked out some alternative ways to run the state of New York. And since you are Bruce Blakeman, we want to call the segment Pump the Blakes. And you can tell us if it's a good idea or you want to step on the Blakes because we're crazy. I do believe it'll make broadcast history. So we'll flash the bat signal off the air, okay?
1: Excellent. We love that. Thank you so much. It's always a pleasure being with you.
0: You too.
1: May God bless you and everybody that's listening. Thank you.
0: You're the best. We'll see you soon. The great Bruce Blakeman, within the margin of error against Kathy Hochul. And the thing we love about Bruce Blakeman, because he was the county executive here in Nassau County where I grew up, is you look at Nassau County. If you wanted to do this,

0: a game they could win.
1: Yeah.
0: Although, it
1: That
0: was
1: was
0: a
1: a
0: tough team,
1: yeah. If you've watched the Jets longer, nobody who's been watching the Jets their whole life was surprised by the outcome, though. You know?
0: and you know, well, I know. And listen, and the Giant game, last year we lost Cam Scadaboo. Now we've lost Jackson Dart. I was really looking forward to seeing the two of them playing together because they're
1: Yeah.
0: both excellent offensive weapons. So that's a big blow to the Giants. So our only hope this year in New York are the Bills, I think.
1: Yeah, no, we're all in on the Bills and that fancy new stadium. It's a now or never. And don't forget, last time when the Yankees opened their new stadium, they won a championship that year. So there's some good momentum that comes with a new stadium, some fresh beer taps. I think things are looking up in Buffalo. You definitely
0: And
1: did
0: a
1: good.
0: new governor.
1: How about
0: A new governor.
1: Let's go. We love all of this. We'll be in touch about some TV. Hopefully, we can fit that into your schedule because
0: Great, I love that.
1: I have a good racket. I have a good game I want to play with you on TV where my staff has worked out some alternative ways to run the state of New York. And since you are Bruce Blakeman, we want to call the segment Pump the Blakes. And you can tell us if it's a good idea or you want to step on the Blakes because we're crazy. I do believe it'll make broadcast history. So we'll flash the bat signal off the air, okay?
0: Excellent. We love that. Thank you so much. It's
1: You're the
0: always
1: best,
0: a
1: Bruce.
0: pleasure being with you.
1: You too,
0: May
1: my
0: God
1: man.
0: bless you and everybody that's listening. Thank
1: You're
0: you.
1: the best. We'll see you soon. The great Bruce Blakeman, within the margin of error against Kathy Hochul. And the thing we love about Bruce Blakeman, because he was the county executive here in Nassau County where I grew up, is you look at Nassau County. If you wanted to do the stats on this, it has the lowest crime rates in the country. The man prioritizes quality of life. Quality of life means a lot of things. But first and foremost, it means not letting criminals and sanctuary migrant, South American street gangs run your cities. It means not kicking you in the nuts every time you start your car with a stupid congestion fee. It means not getting in the way of fracking, which is the most abundant resource we have upstate. And

0: Don't forget, last time, when the Yankees opened their new stadium, they won a championship that year. So there's some good momentum that comes with a new stadium, some fresh beer taps. I think things are looking up in Buffalo. You definitely did good.
1: And a new governor.
0: How about let's go. We love all of this. We'll be in touch about some TV. Hopefully we can fit that into your schedule. I have a good racket. I have a good game I want to play with you on TV where my staff has worked out some alternative ways to run the state of New York. And since you are Bruce Blakeman, we want to call the segment Pump the Blakes. And you can tell us if it's a good idea or you want to step on the Blakes because we're crazy. I do believe it'll make broadcast history. So we'll flash the bat signal off the air, okay?
1: Excellent. We love that. Thank you so much. It's always a pleasure being with you.
0: You too.
1: May God bless you and everybody that's listening. Thank you.
0: You're the best. We'll see you soon. The great Bruce Blakeman, within the margin of error against Kathy Hochul. And the thing we love about Bruce Blakeman, because he was the county executive here in Nassau County where I grew up, is you look at Nassau County. If you wanted to do the stats on this, it has the lowest crime rates in the country. The man prioritizes quality of life. Quality of life means a lot of things. But first and foremost, it means not letting criminals and sanctuary migrant, South American street gangs run your cities. It means not kicking you in the nuts every time you start your car with a stupid congestion fee. It means not getting in the way of fracking, which is the most abundant resource we have upstate. And oh, yeah, I understand you read some negative things about data centers, most of which is funded by a Chinese influence campaign because they don't want us winning the AI race. But the reality of the data centers for a lot of these towns are going to become those factories that left, where they lower your property taxes, they revitalize downtowns, and yes, they come with additional jobs and revenue for the region. Okay, they matter, and they're not going anywhere. Like, it is a statement of fact that they will be opening all over the country. If they don't wind up opening near you, it's because one of the left-wing climate ideologues won the argument and convinced you they were going to kill everybody, and in the process, they will have just killed your economy. And they're doing so in the name of some green energy agenda that's not real. Every single country in Europe that was trying to go green and use renewables is now building coal plants left and right. If you don't believe me, ask Germany. Now imagine that Germany, that's doing emergency builds on coal plants, is in a tenth the size of America.
2: We cannot run the greatest economy by putting fairy dust and unicorn urine in our cars.
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0: There it is, Fox Across America. Jimmy Fallon doing the damn thing. Dave Landau coming by in the next hour. Been booking a lot of comedians lately. Everybody's like, what's going on, Jimmy? You're bringing the serious people. Okay, there are none. Do you follow the news? Macklemore is going on a tour called Free Palestine. Do you know what he's not touring near? Palestine, Gaza, that whole part of the world. Why? Because they don't align with the values that he raps about. It's the dumbest time there's ever been to be alive. His biggest song is about gay marriage. He's going on a tour in support of people who don't support gay marriage.
1: What the hell were you thinking?
0: Dude, if you go sing Same Love in Gaza, you get thrown off a building and lit on fire. And you understand he's doing this as a middle finger to America, the one place that shares the values that he raps about. That's what I mean. We're being plagued by overconfident, stupid people who think they're on the right side of everything because their confirmation bias, their phone algorithm continues to feed them, has convinced them they know what they're talking about. Remember this. Self-awareness. Put it somewhere in the back of your brain. Your phone wants you to feel right about everything because the better you feel looking at your phone, the more advertising they can sell you.
2: Money, money, money, money, money, money, money.
0: Your phone is not there to make sure the Republicans beat the Democrats or good wins over bad or you win the girl and get the job. Your phone is there so someone can sell advertising.
3: We're paying in cash.
0: Cash, check, Bitcoin, doesn't matter. If the product is free, you're the product. That's the point. And so when you listen to these idiots on social media who are just constantly getting reinforcement for other hive-minded morons who are like, yeah, there's the Gaza and genocide. You think it's a good idea to go on tour in support of what's happening in Gaza. Except what's happening in Gaza...